0: the Denver, Colorado Police Department, who on the evening of March 8, 1937, gave his life so that yours might be more secure.
1: Dragnet came to you from Los Angeles. This is NBC.

0: ladies and gentlemen. The story you are about to hear is true. Only the names have been changed to protect the innocent.
1: NBC brings you Dragnet.
0: You're a detective sergeant. You're assigned to homicide. Somewhere in the tangled web of your city, there's a killer on the loose. A young woman has been brutally murdered. The weapon, a steel bludgeon. Your job is to get him.
1: Dragnet, the documented drama of an actual crime, investigated and solved by the men who unrelentingly stand watch on the security of your home, your family, and your life. For the next 30 minutes, in cooperation with the Los Angeles Police Department, you will travel step by step on the side of the law through an actual case from official police files. From beginning to end, from crime to punishment. Dragnet is the story of your police force in action.
2: It was Thursday, March 19th. It was foggy in Los Angeles. We were working the night watch out of homicide detail. My partner's Ben Romero. The boss is Ed Backstrand, chief of detectives. My name's Friday. It was 9:14 p.m. when I got to the old central jail building, third floor. The crime lab.
3: Hi, Joe.
2: How you coming, Lee?
3: Just ran a spectrograph.
2: What'd you find?
3: The paint flake from the victim's head matches that paint on the hunk of pipe.
2: Any prints?
3: No, the pipe was clean, no latent prints.
2: Well, that figured. Anything else?
3: Got those blood test reports. A couple of slides for you to look at under the comparison mic.
2: Mm-hmm. Thanks, Lee.
4: Oh, hi, Joe. Didn't hear you come in.
2: What's it look like, Ben?
4: Here's the blood test reports. This one is blood found on the piece of pipe.
2: Type A.
4: This one's blood from the victim.
2: Type A.
4: They match.
3: That's right, boys. Doesn't mean too much, though. Did you look at these slides under the microscope?
2: No, not yet.
3: Well, this is your clincher. Wait till I get the light. Okay, take a look.
2: Mm-hmm.
3: Got a make?
2: Yeah, go ahead.
3: Well, this slide here on the right...
2: Mm-hmm.
3: That's a slice of hair from the victim's head. On the other slide is hair found on the steel pipe.
2: Yeah?
3: She had wavy hair. Both specimens are flat. Same hair, Joe.
4: You got anything on that piece of pipe, Lee?
3: Nothing. Just ordinary steel pipe. 14 inches long.
2: What else you got?
3: The plaster impressions of those footprints we found by the body. Here they are.
4: Crepe soled?
3: Tennis shoes. New ones. Size 9. Good impression. Ground was soft. Man about 150 pounds, according to the length of stride, roughly about 5 feet 10 inches tall.
4: Yeah, new shoes, all right. You can still read the manufacturer's label.
3: That's right. Made by the Sport King Company.
2: Well, that's something to follow up.
3: Yeah, sure. You could start with the tennis courts. Only about 1,000 or so in L.A. Maybe you'd rather track down the brand. These particular tennis shoes are the biggest sellers in the country.
2: Yeah.
3: Where'd you like to start, Minneapolis or Pullman, Washington?
4: What about that glove?
3: Yeah, you might look for a missing glove.
2: Yeah.
3: They go well with the shoes, just about as common. White cotton work gloves with a blue top. Here's the right glove. You find the left one.
4: Blood on a glove?
3: Type A.
2: Well, that's good evidence, Jones, but where's the lead?
3: Now, look, I don't ask you to pay my parking tickets. You want to see blow-ups?
4: Yeah, okay.
3: Right over here.
2: This is the vacant lot where they found the body.
3: Yeah, that's right. Here's a close-up of her showing the location of the murder weapon, the glove, and the footprints relative to the position of the body.
4: Looks as bad as yesterday. Sure did work her over, didn't he?
3: The rest of these are morgue shots. Interested?
2: No, I checked them this morning. Once is enough, Lee.
3: Well, that winds it, boy. You want to go over the stuff in her purse again?
4: You find anything more?
3: No, nothing you haven't seen already. The usual. Makeup, comb, barrette. That's a hair clip.
2: Mm-hmm.
3: Few cheap stones in it. Loose change, a quarter, nickel, a few pennies. Her ID card.
2: Yeah. Helen Corday. 33 Naomi Place. Age 21. 21. That's not very old, is it, Lee?
3: Not to die. No.
5: Helen Corday. Who could kill Helen Corday? Why?
2: Why do you say that, Mr. Meyer?
5: People kill for money. They kill for love. Helen Corday had none of these.
4: No boyfriend?
5: Nothing here. No, she was a good worker. 5 different waitresses the union sends me 1 month. 5!
2: Did the union send Helen to you?
5: Oh, sure, sure. All the girls come from the union, but none like Helen. Oh, she was sweet, honest, and courteous.
4: Mr. Meyer, did you know anything about her personal life?
5: Only that she was a good worker. Everything else she took home with her from this place.
2: Did she ever mention any men to you, anyone at all?
5: No, gentlemen, not one. No.
4: How much money did she make here?
5: I paid her $26.50 a week, every Tuesday. Not much salary for so much work, but the tips are very good here. Nice customers.
2: Mm-hmm. Nice. This is her home address, 33 Naomi Place?
5: 33 Naomi, that's right, yeah.
4: Thank you very much, Mr. Meyer, for your time.
5: I wonder what kind of a person does things like that. Who could kill Helen Cordy? Everybody liked Helen.
6: Helen Cordy? I never liked her. Come on in the office, boys, where we can talk. Never liked her because I never knew her.
2: You the head of the union?
6: I'm just a steward. I know most of the girls. This Corday girl, what was she? What she looked like?
4: Small brunette, about 5'3". Here's a picture.
6: Yeah. Pretty girl, wasn't she? Oh, sure, sure. Place Dorado's place. Nice little Dutch fella. Out of Meyer.
2: That's right. He seemed to think quite a lot of her.
6: Yeah, she was a fine worker. Oh, sure. Always right up on her dues. Paid all the assessments right on time.
4: Thought you said you didn't know her.
6: Well, not right off, I didn't. But when you showed me that picture there, placed her right away.
2: You know anything about her personal life?
6: Hey, wait a minute. Why all these questions?
4: Helen Cordae was murdered last night.
6: Oh. Who did it?
2: You know anything about her personal life?
6: Well, you see my position, Sergeant. 1,200 girls. Check them in, check them out. Just names to me till I see a picture of them.
4: You wouldn't know if she had any boyfriends here in the union. Waiters, busboy?
6: That I wouldn't know. Like I tell you, Sergeant, I never knew Helen Cordae.
7: Sure, I knew Helen Cordae. Gus plays a nice piano, huh, Sergeant?
2: Yeah.
7: I read about it in the paper this morning.
4: How long you been selling pianos here at this place?
7: About as long as I knew Helen. 3 years. How'd you find me?
2: Helen's landlady. We talked to her yesterday. She told us she worked here at this piano store.
7: Oh. It's funny, isn't it?
4: What's funny?
7: See Gus over there? That fellow demonstrating the piano? A few weeks ago, I made a deal with him to give Helen piano lessons. I figured it would help her with a singing lesson. Wanted to be a singer, you know.
2: Did Helen know that fellow, Gus?
7: No, she never met him.
4: Who gave her the singing lessons, Miss Olson?
7: She took from Ostrander. Paul Ostrander out on Melrose. A lot of movie people used to take from him.
2: What do you know about her personal life?
7: How do you mean?
2: Does she have any boyfriends?
7: Well, yes.
4: You don't seem sure, Miss Olson.
7: Well, it's just that I don't know. I never asked Helen. But she did have a few dates with Paul Ostrander. I don't think she was serious.
2: How about Ostrander?
7: Gee, I don't know, Sergeant. I don't want to involve anybody.
4: You want to help us find the killer, don't you?
7: Yes, but if you're thinking Paul Ostrander did it, no, I'm sure he didn't kill her.

0: That's all for today, Victoria.
1: No, gentlemen. I did not kill Helen Corday.
2: You gave her singing lessons, Mr. Ostrander. You knew her pretty well.
1: Yes, I gave her voice coaching for about a year and a half. Helen showed a little promise. Not a great voice, a bad vibrato.
2: You knew her pretty well.
1: Why do you say that?
3: Mr. Ostrander, didn't you used to take her out once in a while?
1: No. No, I didn't know Helen socially at all.
2: No, you had dates with her.
1: That's not true. Only time I saw her was when she came here to the studio for lessons.
3: You better tell the truth, Mr. Ostrander. We can prove that you've been out with her.
2: Afraid of the publicity, is that it?
1: Certainly that's it. I have a successful business here. I've spent years building it. Anything like this would ruin me.
2: Then you have been out with her.
1: Only a few times. Nothing serious. I had nothing to do with her murder. Now, that's the truth.
3: Don't you know that withholding information about a thing like this can go kind of hard for you?
1: Yes, I know that. What else could I do?
2: Mr. Ostrander, somewhere in this city right now, there's a guy who beat a young girl to death. He crushed her skull with a piece of steel pipe. We need every bit of information we can get to track him down.
1: I know that, son.
2: You could have come to us. We wouldn't run to the newspapers with it. If the information's confidential, that's the way we treat it. Most of the time, it's the people who run to the newspapers first. Then they come to us. That's right, Mr. Ostrander. People are their own press agents.
1: Sergeant, I'd like to know what right you have to invade my privacy and lecture me on my civic duty.
2: All right, I'll tell you what right, Ostrander. We want the man who murdered Helen Corday. I got as much right as he had at 12:14 this morning.
3: Come on, Joe.
2: Yeah. Thanks, Mr. Ostrander. Sorry if I invaded your privacy.
4: Chief of Detectives orders, Hannon. No, I'm sorry, ma'am. You got the wrong extension. Try 2511. You're welcome. Hi, Friday, Romero. Chief's been looking for you.
3: Thank you, Mike. Come on, Joe.
5: Yep.
6: Hello, Joe. Ben, sit down. What'd you get?
2: A notebook full of notes. A crime lab full of evidence. Nothing to tie them together.
6: Are these some of the people you interviewed?
2: Yeah, those and about a dozen more we didn't even take notes on.
3: It's hard to figure, Skipper. Everybody seemed to like this girl.
6: Helen Corday. No known relatives.
3: Single, unattached girl. Living all alone in the city.
2: Few friends and no enemies. None we can find, anyway.
6: Are you satisfied that all the people you interviewed are in the clear?
3: Well, if we're going to stick to the simple robbery motive, we are. The kind of money Helen Corday made wouldn't interest those people.
6: How are you doing on the outside leads?
3: Nothing.
2: If we could just find one hole someplace, anything.
6: All right, now look. You've got a lab full of evidence across the street. You've got a book full of names here. You've got the pieces. Now fit them together.
3: They just don't add.
6: Well, go over them and keep going over them until they do add. Anything from the informants?
2: No, nothing so far. No tips on anybody that's been dough heavy lately. Nobody's shooting off their mouth.
6: The guy we want won't advertise. Figures himself a pretty smooth operator. But he probably made a mistake somewhere along the line. We'll find it.
7: Got a hot shot, Ed.
6: Yeah?
7: 3220 Casino. Woman, probable attack.
6: All right, Friday. You and Ben run it down.
2: We ran down the hot shot call for 3220 Casino. Turned out to be a typical dead-end lead. Her name was Mrs. Lillian Horn. For the past 5 years, Mr. Horn had been paid regularly on Wednesdays. He spent all day Thursday drinking up his paycheck and beating his wife. The call had no connection with the Corday murder. We made the usual call into communications. Unit 80K to Control 1, 80K to Control 1.
8: Control 1 to 80K, go ahead.
2: On that probable attack, 3220 Casino, code 4.
8: 80K, Roger.
2: 80K to Control 1, KMA 367. That was the beginning. For the next 3 days, we followed up every lead and every call, but they were all blind. All units were alerted, and they had as much information on the killer of Helen Corday as we did. Ben and I cruised throughout the entire Central Division. We covered every probable call that might have some connection with the murder.
8: Attention, Unit 41R. 1654 Swanson Terrace, a woman, victim of probable attack, code 3, Unit 41R.
2: It didn't make any difference what the call was. If there was a possibility it might tie in with the Corday murder, we ran it down. We made it a 24-hour job. So far, if the killer made a mistake, we hadn't been able to find it. The Corday funeral was on Monday. They were all there. The girl's landlady, the voice teacher, Ostrander, the girlfriend, Marie Olson, the man from the union, and her boss, Otto Meyer. But nobody else we hadn't checked. That was Monday afternoon. Monday night, we went back to the old routine, tracking calls during the night in the squad car, picking up small threads that led nowhere. 3 more days of the same thing. Thursday morning, 1 week after we found Helen Corday's body, we got an anonymous phone tip.
0: I know who killed Helen Corday. His name's George Barlow. He lives at 418 White Oak Avenue. He used to date her up all the time. Get him and you've got the murderer.
2: We checked George Barlow and about 10 others just like him. None of them knew Helen Corday. Saturday night, Ben and I were back in the squad car cruising the Central Division. Saturday night's a good night for robbery. By 10 p.m., we'd run down 4 various calls.
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2: Yeah, it should be right about here. Oh, here it is. 1254. Where?
3: He's getting to that gun, I see. He tried to kill me.
1: Come on.
2: Where'd he go, Joe?
1: Turn right at the next corner.
2: That's him up ahead.
1: He's got a good lead on us. Hit the siren.
2: He's gaining, Joe.
1: Took a left at the next corner. Oh, he isn't going to stop. Close in as tight as you can, Ben.
2: Down to the floor now.
1: Swing out to the left a little. I'm going for his tires.
2: Right.
1: That'll slow him down. Pull up on him.
2: Yeah.
1: All right, you. Keep both hands on that wheel and get over to the curb.
2: Cover me, Joe.
1: Right.
2: Out of that car, mister.
1: Shake him down.
4: Hey, take it easy, will you? I haven't got a gun.
1: Put the cuffs on him.
4: Hey. You boys work fast. What am I doing with the gas chamber?
5: Just save that, mister.
4: That's pretty rough treatment for speeding.
1: All right, come on, you.
4: Look, I got a right to know where you're taking me. What's the charge?
5: We'll let the girl tell you.
4: What girl?
1: You just sit there and be quiet, huh?
4: Oh, I know where you're going. The place back on Tower Road. Well, I asked to use the phone. The girl slammed the door in my face. I don't know what you cops are trying to prove. I just wanted to use the phone, that's all. I even tried to scare her a little. I told her I'd hit her over the head if she didn't let me use the phone. It's a laugh, huh?
1: All right, you get out.
4: Yeah, I suppose so.
5: Get out.
4: Hey. I got nothing to hide. That little girl's gonna lie. You know that, don't you?
6: Who's there?
1: Police officer.
6: Ah! It's the man. That's him. He tried to kill me.
1: His full name's Frank Philip Larson. I had no previous record.
7: This the girl's report?
5: Yeah, that's it, Skipper.
7: Judy Scott. How old is she?
5: He's 19. He's a babysitter.
7: Real tough boy, isn't he? Forced his way into the house. Beat her about the neck and arms. A tire iron.
1: He found it in his car. Jones is running it through the crime lab.
7: Asked her if she had any money. She told him no. Struck her again. Where's this Larson live?
5: Hotel out near Santa Monica.
1: He's a clothing salesman, Ed. Works for a big men's store, Burns and Company. According to the house book sales record, he bought a pair of tennis shoes 2 weeks ago.
7: Weighs 158 pounds, 5 foot 11 inches.
5: Tennis shoes are missing. They're not in his hotel room, and he's not wearing them.
7: What else did you find?
5: A rhinestone.
7: You mean a pin?
1: No, just a small loose stone recovered from the rug in Larson's room.
7: Crime lab got it?
5: Working on it now.
1: Ed, I think... We got the man who killed Helen Corday. A few scraps of circumstantial evidence and a hunch. That's not much to go on. Larson had gone after the little Scott girl with a tire iron. Wasn't much of a tie-in, but we had to be sure. All that day, we checked Frank Larson's alibi for the night of Helen Corday's murder. We interviewed the personnel manager at Burns & Company where he worked. We talked to all the clerks who knew him, the manager of the hotel where he lived. We found out everything we could about Frank Larson. And that night at 10 o'clock, we had the prisoner brought to the interrogation room.
8: How are you, Larson?
9: Fine. Just fine. I like jail.
1: Sit down. Lousy weather. Been foggy all over town.
9: I wouldn't know. I've been inside all day.
8: How old are you, Larson?
9: 31. Same as the last time you asked me.
1: Where'd you go to school?
9: I didn't. I was born smart.
8: You sell clothes, don't you, Larson?
1: We know you work for Burns & Company. Remember, you told us.
9: What is all this? What are you guys trying to build?
1: Just want to know if you like selling clothes. That's all.
9: What do you coppers know about clothes? One blue serge a year is your speed.
1: You know quite a bit about clothes, don't you?
9: I've been selling them for 5 years.
8: Can you tell me something I've been wondering about?
9: What's that?
8: Are your socks and tie always supposed to match?
9: That's what the style books say.
1: Bet you always know the right things to wear, don't you? You wouldn't wear black shoes with a brown suit, would you?
9: Is that what you're keeping me here for? Style, is it?
1: Oh, would you? Would you wear black shoes with a brown suit?
9: Most people wouldn't.
1: Bet you wouldn't wear a brown...

0: shoes with a tuxedo, either.
1: I've been smoking too much. You got a glass of water?
2: Oh, yeah, sure. There you are, Laura.
1: Thanks. It's good and cold.
3: How about it? Would you ever wear brown shoes with a tux?
1: Nobody would.
3: That's a navy blue flannel you got on there, isn't it?
1: Yeah.
3: It's a good-looking suit.
1: Stop Ron sometime. Get you a good deal.
3: Suit like that flannel there you're wearing. You'd never wear tennis shoes with an outfit like that, would you?
1: What do you think?
3: I think you did. I think you wore them the night you killed Helen Corday.
1: Who?
3: Maybe you didn't have the blue suit on, but you were wearing tennis shoes, Sport King, size 9. 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You picked them up at a discount. Cost you 3 1/4.
1: Where'd you get that?
3: Out of the house book, Burns and Company. You wouldn't have those shoes around now, would you? We couldn't find them in your hotel room.
4: Your boss, Mr. Craig, used to think a lot of you, Larson. Before you started drinking on the job, your commissions used to run pretty high up the last couple of months. What happened? That cheap ride get to you?
1: Well, you two really nosed around, didn't you? When are you going to tell me what I eat for breakfast?
3: Corn flakes, cup of coffee, donut. Sometimes 2 donuts when you're hungry. Elsie waits on you at the Royal Cafe. She gets a dime tip.
1: And have some more of that water.
4: Help yourself. There's some cooler.
1: They're good and cold.
3: How about it, Larson? Where are the tennis shoes?
4: They wore out. In 3 weeks? Can't be very good tennis shoes.
3: No, they didn't wear out. What'd you do with them?
1: You know all the answers. You figure it out.
4: We know you bought the tennis shoes. We don't know where they are now. We know you had them. Size 9.
3: 3 feet from the body of Helen Corday, we found 2 size 9 footprints made by a pair of Sport King tennis shoes.
4: We figured the man weighed about 150 pounds.
3: You weigh 158.
4: Figured he's about 5'10".
3: You're 5'11".
4: You come awful close to being the same build as the man who killed Helen Corday, don't you, Larson?
3: And you wear the same size tennis shoes, same brand name.
1: A lot of people wear 9s. It's the average size. They sell a lot of Sport Kings, too. Everybody wears them.
3: If we could find your pair, might make a difference.
4: Doesn't mean your tennis shoes made the prints with a body. Doesn't prove it didn't, neither.
3: What'd you do with them, Larson?
1: I threw them away.
3: That's too bad. Might make a difference.
1: No, what difference could it make? I threw them away, that's all.
4: Now, how about the mate to this glove?
1: I never saw it before.
4: Found this right-hand glove by the body of Helen Corday.
3: Just an ordinary cotton work glove. Everybody wears them.
4: If we could find the missing left glove, well, it might make a difference.
3: Size medium. That's average, too, isn't it, Larson?
1: I never saw work gloves. I wouldn't know.
3: No, but you bought work gloves, haven't you?
1: Not a pair of those.
4: You mean like this, don't you? We only got one.
3: What kind of work gloves did you buy?
1: I didn't buy any.
4: You just said you did.
1: I never said I bought any work gloves.
3: You bought tennis shoes, though, didn't you?
1: I told you I bought the tennis shoes. Didn't I tell you I bought them?
3: No, you didn't tell us. We told you. Found out from Burns and Company where you were.
1: All right, you told me. I bought them. You know that.
4: Same kind of tennis shoes that made footprints by Helen Corday's body.
1: It wasn't me.
3: Then why won't you tell us what you did with them?
1: I've already told you. I threw them away.
3: They were only 3 weeks old.
4: Must have worn out awful fast.
1: I didn't say they wore out. They got too dirty.
3: No, you told us they wore out. Remember, Larson?
1: I don't remember what I told you, but I don't have them now.
4: We know you don't have them now. Where are they?
3: He told us. They got too dirty. Right, Larson?
1: Yes. Yes, yes, that's what I said.
4: Anyhow, you haven't got them now.
1: No, I haven't got them now.
3: All right, now, just for the record, Larson, which was it? Did they get too dirty or did they wear out?
1: Whatever I said before.
4: You said both before, Larson.
1: All right, I said both. You haven't got anything on me.
3: We got that little Scott girl statement from last night. She said you tried to kill her.
1: She's lying. I told you she'd lie, didn't I? I only wanted to use the phone.
3: She says you hit her with a tire iron. Did you hit her with that iron?
1: No, I only tried to scare her. I didn't hit her with anything.
4: Then how'd you get those marks around her neck and arm?
3: Police doctor says they were made by that tire iron.
1: I don't care what your doctor says. I didn't hurt her.
3: Now, what do you mean, Larson? You didn't hurt her or you didn't hit her with that tire
1: iron?
3: Neither
1: one. I just wanted to use her phone.
4: How'd you know she had a phone?
1: I didn't know she had a phone. I just wanted to find out.
3: To find out what?
1: To find out if I could use her phone.
3: But you said you didn't know if she had a phone.
1: I don't know anything, the way you twist everything around.
3: Sorry, Larson. We only want the truth. How about a cigarette?
1: Yeah, I could use one.
4: Here's a light.
3: Larson, where were you Wednesday night, March 18th?
1: How many times are you going to ask me that same question?
3: Just want to make sure we got it right.
1: I told you this morning. I went to a show. I got out about 11, had a beer, and I went home.
4: What time did you get home?
1: About 11:30.
3: Did you stay home?
1: I went to bed.
3: What did you see at the show?
1: I never remember the names.
4: You ought to try to remember this, and it's pretty important.
1: Well, it was a deluxe theater. It was Spencer Tracy and something.
3: What was on when you walked in?
1: The news. I never go in the middle of a picture.
4: Neither do I. Spoils them for me.
1: Yeah, that's right.
3: The girl in the box office doesn't remember seeing you go in.
1: She know. It was Keno night. There's a big crowd.
3: Did you win anything?
1: I never do.
4: Anybody hit the jackpot?
1: I don't remember.
4: They give away a lot of money at those neighborhood theaters. I always remember who hits the jackpot.
1: Well, all right, you do. I don't.
3: Do you remember if anybody won the jackpot?
1: I told you, no.
3: Did they have a jackpot at that show?
1: I guess they do. I don't know.
4: You knew it was Keno night. You should know if I had a jackpot.
1: Maybe they had a jackpot. I don't know. I went out for a smoke.
3: You said the cartoon was on when you walked in.
1: Why do you always twist what I say? I told you the news was on when I went in.
4: You remember anything about the newsreel?
1: It was 10 days ago. How do I know it was in it? I only know it was a newsreel. That's all.
3: You're lying, Larson. We checked your alibi. The manager of the theater had to cut the newsreel Wednesday night because the show was running long with Kino night.
4: You didn't go to the show Wednesday night, did you?
1: All right, maybe I didn't. I don't remember. What's the difference?
3: The difference is you could have been in that vacant lot the same night, the night Helen Corday was murdered.
1: I didn't kill her. You can't prove I did.
3: Interrogation room, Friday. Hiya, Jones. It did, huh? You're positive. Yeah, okay. Thanks, Lee.
4: Sure you don't want to tell us what you did with those tennis shoes?
1: I'm not going to go back over all that. I've told you guys all I'm going to tell you.
3: You know how the Corday girl was murdered?
1: How would I know? I don't know anything about it.
3: She was on her way home from work, as usual, about midnight. Of course, you were home in bed about that time.
4: But you didn't go to the show that night, Larson.
3: On her way home, Helen Corday always took a shortcut across a vacant lot. She was about halfway through the lot when the murderer tried to grab her purse. She screamed and he struck her. Hit her several times with a piece of steel pipe 14 inches long. He beat her to death with that piece of steel pipe.
4: Then he dropped the pipe in the right-hand cotton work glove. He left 2 footprints, size 9, Sports King tennis shoes.
1: I know all that.
3: Well, here's something you don't know. When the killer scooped the paper money out of that girl's purse, he accidentally took along a loose rhinestone, a stone that fell out of a cheap barrette in the bottom of her bag. He carried that stone home with him. When he reached in his pocket to pull out the money he stole from her, the rhinestone fell on the floor.
1: So?
3: We found that rhinestone on the rug in your hotel room.
1: Well, I haven't lived in that hotel room all my life. Maybe the tenant before me dropped it there.
3: No, not this one. We checked the cement that held it in that barrette. It matches the glue on the stone. No, Larson, that rhinestone came from the hair clip that Helen Corday wore before she was murdered.
4: That's enough to take you to the district attorney with.
1: What am I supposed to say?
3: We want you to tell us the truth. Why did you kill Helen Corday? Yeah.
0: You want the sandwiches and coffee now, Sergeant?
4: Bring them in, Mike. Looks like we're going to be here a long time.
0: Yeah, I brought you ham, cheese, and liverwurst, and some fruit. Coffee's black, cream and sugar on the side.
4: Thank you, Mike. Yeah, it looks good. What kind you want, Larson? Ham, cheese, liverwurst. Oh, not hungry? Okay. Sandwich, you?
3: No, thanks. I think I'll have an apple, huh?
4: Yeah.
3: Okay.
4: I fixed you a plate there, Larson. Want coffee's right here.
3: Fine apple. Nice and fresh. This a Washington apple?
4: I don't know. Is that coffee hot enough?
3: Yeah, it's fine. Where'd Mike pick these up?
4: Well, in Broster Street.
3: Eddie's?
4: Yeah. Well, it tastes good.
3: Well, drink your coffee anyway, Larson. It's getting cold.
5: All right! I didn't want to kill her. She screamed and I hit her. All I wanted was her purse. That's all I wanted. She wouldn't give to me. She had to fight back, so I hit her. I didn't want to kill her. All she had to do was give me the purse. I wouldn't have hurt her. I was drinking and I didn't know what I was doing. I was drunk. I didn't mean to kill her.
3: Stay with him. We'll call the stenographer.
4: See you tomorrow, Joe. Good night.
3: Yeah. Sour racket, huh?
6: The story you have just heard is true. Only the names were changed to protect the innocent.
7: Frank Philip Larson was tried and convicted of murder in the first degree. He was executed in the lethal gas chamber at the state penitentiary. You have just heard the fifth in a new series of authentic cases from official files. Technical advice for Dragnet is furnished by the Los Angeles Police Department.
6: Tonight's program is dedicated to Police Officer Charles A. Brady of the Chicago, Illinois Police Department, who on the night of September 2nd, 1945, gave his life so that yours might be more secure.
7: Dragnet came to you from Los Angeles. This is NBC, the National Broadcasting Company.

0: The story you are about to hear is true. Only the names have been changed to protect the innocent.
1: NBC brings you Dragnet.
0: You're a detective sergeant. You're assigned to robbery detail. A ruthless fiend roams the streets of your city, masquerading as a police officer. For months, helpless citizens have been robbed, beaten senseless, and kidnapped. The criminal is a twisted genius, vicious, cunning. Your job is to get him.
1: Dragnet, the documented drama of an actual crime, investigated and solved by the men who unrelentingly stand watch on the security of your home, your family, and your life. For the next 30 minutes, in cooperation with the Los Angeles Police Department, you will travel step by step on the side of the law through an actual case from official police files, from beginning to end, from crime to punishment. Dragnet is the story of your police force in action.
2: It was Wednesday, June 4th. It was warm in Los Angeles. They were working the night watch out of robbery detail. My partner's Ben Romero. The boss is Ed Backstrand, chief of detectives. My name's Friday. I was on my way back from communications, and it was 11:13 p.m. when I got to room 27A. Robbery detail.
3: Oh, hi, Joe.
2: Hi, Ben. Did you get that message to call home?
3: Yeah, bad news.
2: What's the matter?
3: That doggone kid of mine, Chicken Pox.
2: Oh, again?
3: Last year it was the mumps. Year before that, the measles. Every time I get set for a vacation, he decides to catch some.
2: Well, forget it, Ben. Think what a comfort he's going to be in your old age.
3: Go ahead, lad. You'll find out.
2: Yeah.
4: How are you, Friday, Romero?
3: Fine. What can we do for you?
4: You don't look like you remember me.
2: Oh, no, wait a minute. Name's Savage, isn't it? George?
4: It's Johnny, Sergeant. Johnny Savage. You remember now?
3: Oh, sure. Those liquor store robbers out in the Wilshire District. About 6-7 years ago, wasn't it?
4: 10 years, Romero. You ought to remember that. You were at the trial.
3: We testify in court every week. 10 years is a long time.
4: It's longer in the state pen. It's a lot longer.
2: Yeah, you cried a little at that trial, didn't you, Savage? You said we beat that confession out of you.
4: Yeah, that's why I figured I'd drop in for a little visit to kind of apologize to you fellas. You gave me a square deal. I guess I kind of lost my head. I figured I'd apologize.
2: Oh, that's all right, Savage. When'd you get out?
4: A couple of weeks ago. I did it the hard way. Served 10 flat. I don't know my day.
2: You find a job yet?
4: Yeah, Friday. I'm working nights.
3: What kind of a job?
4: Laborer in a warehouse, south end of town.
3: Good. You decided to level?
4: 10 years in prison's a long time. You learn a lot of things. Nights are long, you think a lot. You get things straightened out.
2: I hope you mean that.
4: Sure I mean it, Friday. I've got everything straightened out. I know who my friends are, and I know who to watch out for.
3: You sound like maybe you're on the right track.
4: I got a figure, Romero. Not like you two fellas. You caught me red-handed, and you sent me up for 10 years.
2: Well, you did all right, Savage. 5 armed robberies. You got off pretty easy.
3: You got a break, Savage. Make the best of it.
4: Sure, I'm not kicking. 10 years, a real break.
2: That's right.
4: Well, just dropped in for a little visit. Maybe I'll see you fellas sometime.
2: All right, Savage. Keep your nose clean?
4: Sure. No hard feelings.
2: No?
4: You just took 10 years of my life, that's all.
2: There's no such thing as a man going through prison without changing. And Ben and I have seen him switch in both directions. Some men learn their lesson after they land behind bars, and when they're released, they turn into good citizens. Johnny Savage was sour. We made a mental note to check him out later on, and then we went down to the record bureau and pulled his coming out mug. That's about all we had time for, because about an hour later, we started to get busy.
3: Hot shot, Joe. Grab it.
5: On the corner of Selma and Naples, the drugstore, 211 and probable attack. On the corner of Selma and Naples, 211 and...
3: What you got, Joe?
2: Selma and Naples, 211 and attack. Come on.
3: Here we are, Joe. Over there on the far corner.
2: Yeah.
3: All right.
2: Come on. We got the story from the victim, the store owner, Mr. Thomas. For the most part, it was the usual rundown of an early morning holdup. There was only one exception.
6: Oh, I've had young hoodlums try to hold me up before, but there was nothing like this one.
3: How you mean, Mr. Thomas?
6: Well, he came in here just before closing, and ordinarily I'd have kept an eye out because that's the time to look for him. But this fella came to the door and said he was a policeman, so I let him in. He looked like a cop. Barged right up to me and the wife behind the counter and pointed a gun. And she screamed and he hit her in the face with the butt of the gun. Sergeant, it was horrible.
2: That's the way it started and that's the way it kept going. Because most of the victims and most people don't realize that as a citizen, they have the right to check on police officers' identification when in doubt. After we got the story from Mr. Thomas and checked the store in the neighborhood, Ben and I headed back for the office.
7: Attention, all units. At the end of North Baxter Road near Hillcrest, victim of 211 and slugging. Car 7172, take the call, code 3. Attention, all units.
2: That's four blocks away from the last one. Let's roll on it, huh, Ben?
3: Right, I'll hit the siren. You get the light.
2: By the time Ben and I got up to the end of North Baxter, the men from Car 71 were already there. The victim was telling his story. His face looked like it had been through a meat grinder.
8: I was just shifting the car into second to make the hill when I hear this siren behind me, and I see this red light flashing in the side view mirror. Well, naturally, I pull over to the curb, and I was just reaching for my driver's license when the cop runs up, yanks me out of the car, and starts clubbing me in the face with the butt of his gun.
3: Did you get a look at him? Think you can describe him?
8: No, I'm afraid not. He swung me around and kept me staring into that red light on his car all the time he was beating me. After a while, everything just went black. When I woke up, my wallet was gone, all my money's...
2: 45 minutes later, Ben and I were interviewing the third victim, a young housewife out in the Wilshire District. Same trademark.
9: I tried to tell him I didn't have any money, but he wouldn't listen. He kept holding me by the throat, beating me with his fist like he enjoyed it. Beating me.
2: Yeah, all right, Mrs. Jameson. Could you tell us how he got in the house?
9: He came in the front door and rang the bell. I opened the door, but I left the burglar chain on. He said he was a policeman. So when he demanded I open the door all the way, I did. Then he grabbed me.
3: And you can't describe the man for us, Mrs. Jameson?
9: He was tall. And he had dark hair and big hands. It all was like a nightmare. A horrible nightmare.
3: Tall, dark hair, big hands. Your guess the same as mine, Joe?
2: Maybe. Let's wait and see. Come on, let's check with the boss.
3: Hi, Mike.
10: Hi. He's waiting for you. In there.
2: Come on, Ben.
10: Chief of Detectives Office, Hannon.
11: Sit down.
3: Yeah, Skipper.
11: All right, you two, let's have it.
3: The guy with the red light?
11: Yes, the guy with the red light posing as a policeman. Why hasn't he been picked up?
2: You know as much about it as we do, Ed. We got our first call around midnight. He knocked over a drugstore out on Selma. He hasn't stopped working since.
11: Didn't you get any definite lead on him? No description, no license number?
2: Nothing. He's tall, big hands, dark hair, that's all.
11: Fine. Either of you got any ideas?
3: Could be anybody, Skipper, with that description.
11: You're sure it wasn't anybody on the force?
2: We sent all the victims down to personnel. Lowry showed him the mug book of all police officers. Wasn't one of our men.
3: Works fast. Drugstore, motorist, a pedestrian, a housewife out in the Wilshire District. Went right in the house after her. Four of them, right in a row.
11: Five.
3: Huh?
11: There's a 20-year-old kid in the next room. Came in just before you got here. A couple of hours ago, he was sitting in a car with his girl up in Mulholland Drive. This red light bandit comes along, slugs him, and kidnaps the girl.
3: Kidnapped? She still missed?
11: Not a trace.
2: When did this happen?
11: A couple of hours ago. They brought the kid over from Georgia Street Hospital. We can talk to him now. He's had a bad time. Right in here.
2: Okay.
11: Pete, we're going to have to ask you a few more questions.
8: Oh, yeah. Okay. It feels a little better now.
11: This is Sergeant Friday and Sergeant Romero.
2: Hi, Pete.
8: Hi.
2: Can you tell us what time the trouble started?
8: Oh, about 10:30. Sally and I were sitting in the car talking about where we were going on our honeymoon. We're going to be married next month. And then this car pulls up behind us and starts flashing a red spotlight on us, and a guy runs over and pulls open the door. He said he was a cop.
3: Did you get a good look at his car, Pete?
8: I think it was a black sedan.
2: Did you get a look at the man, Pete?
8: No, I didn't. It was pretty dark, and he kept me staring into that red spotlight. It all happened so fast. Then he started slugging me, and I went down.
2: What happened then?
8: Well, the next thing I knew, Sally was screaming. He had one hand on her throat and the head up, backed up against the side of the car. He was beating her with the other hand. Some kind of a short billy club. I got up and I started for him and he slugged me again. When I came to, Sally was gone.
2: Anybody checked the area up there, Ed?
11: Yeah, Davis and Griffin. Didn't find a thing.
8: Oh, Sergeant, you gotta find her. You got to. I wouldn't know what to tell her folks. I wouldn't know what to say.
3: That's all right, Creed. We'll find her. You take it easy.
10: Got a hot shot, Ed, up in Summit Road near Westmore. A woman, unconscious. Ambulance follow-up. Possible dead body.
11: All right, Hannon. Look after Pete here. Friday, Romero, let's go. Up ahead, Romero, to the right.
3: Okay, Skip.
2: Yeah, there's the ambulance and the cruiser car.
3: You're a lonely-looking spot.
11: All right, come on.
2: Hiya, Doc. What'd you find?
12: Hiya, fellas. Right over here. Just gonna take her in.
11: Where'd you find her?
12: Over there, by the side of the road. Somebody driving by saw her. They called us.
2: Any identification?
12: This bracelet on her wrist.
11: To my dearest Sally and Pete. December 25th, 1947.
3: That's a girl, all right. What are the chances, Doc?
12: I wouldn't bet on them. Pretty bad shape. Well, have you seen enough?
11: Yeah. Friday, Romero, call the crime lab and check the area for footprints and tire tracks. I'll ride back in the ambulance with the girl. If she regains consciousness, I want to talk to her. All right?
2: Okay, Ed.
11: I'll meet you in the office by 8:30. We're working straight through till we get this guy.
3: See you at the office, Giver.

0: What time you got, Ben?
1: 7 minutes to four. Long night.
0: Hey, that car up there ahead. Let's take a look at it, huh?
1: Black sedan. Hey, look, he's flashing a red spot on that convertible.
0: Come on.
1: He sees us, Joe. He's pulling away.
0: Get that gas pedal down to the floor.
1: Already there. He's turning off right.
0: Hit the siren. I'll get the light. We're gaining a little, Ben. Next corner to the left.
1: Joe, where'd he go?
0: The fancy driver. Try the alley up ahead to the left here.
1: Must have turned up that cross street.
0: Get through the alley and double back on him.
1: Right.
0: There he is, Ben. Look out.
1: Watch it, Joe. Watch it. He's going to ram us.
0: We got hit just in front of the rear bumper. Our car was forced into the curbing and it turned over. He was real lucky. He kept right on going. But this time, Ben and I were sharing the luck. All we got out of it was a couple of nasty cracks in the head and a few bruises, but it was enough to keep us in a hospital under observation for a day. By this time, Ed Backstrand was fuming. So were the newspapers. During the day we spent in the hospital, a red light bandit went on a real blitz. We pulled 6 more jobs, 1 liquor store, 2 residential holdups, and 3 car robberies. 5 of the 6 victims were slugged and beaten. Davis and Griffin had taken over for Ben and me, and by the time we got back on the job, they'd built up a lead for us.
2: We've been working with Wilkerson up in auto theft, Joe. He's used 4 stolen cars already. We got the makes and numbers on each one of them.
3: How about the dark sedan he was driving when he rammed us?
2: The boys picked it up this morning out on Sepulveda. We're checking it for prints now.
0: Oh, that's fine, Dave. You got any description on the guy yet?
2: No luck there, Joe. He works too fast.
0: Nothing at all?
2: The same as you had. Tall, black hair, big hands. Loves to use them.
4: Friday, Romero, got a minute?
3: Okay, Skipper. Check you later, honey.
2: Sure thing, boys. Sit down. How do you feel?
0: Pretty fair, Ed.
1: A little stiff here and there.
2: All right, did Davis fill you in?
0: Up to date.
2: Okay, I just called the doctor who's handling Sally Wilder, Pete's girlfriend, you remember?
0: Oh, yeah.
2: She's been in pretty bad shape since we found her up there on Summit Road. This morning she took a turn for the better. She's conscious, and her doctor thinks she might be able to talk to us a little bit.
0: Good, when?
2: About an hour. I cleared it with the doctor and with her family. You'll only be able to stay a couple of minutes, so make the most of them. That's all.
0: All right, Ed. We'll check with you later.
1: Hey, Joe, Ben, here's some mail came for you fellas while you were gone.
3: Oh, thank you, Mike. We're going over to the county hospital. We ought to be back in a couple hours.
1: Okay. Say, there's been a couple of phone calls, too.
0: Yeah, anything important?
1: I don't think so. The guy just called to say hello. Said his name was Johnny Savage. Just called to say hello.
5: I presume you men are aware of the girl's critical condition.
0: Yeah, that's right, Dr. Froman.
3: We saw her before she was taken here to the hospital.
5: Ah, yes. You understand, of course, that you'll be able to see her for only a few minutes, and please try your best not to excite her, huh?
0: Right, Doctor.

0: Sally isn't able to talk. Bad mouth and face injuries. So your questions will have to be answered simply yes or no and nod of the head.
1: Okay, we got you. We only have a few questions, and we want to know if she can identify the man who beat her from these pictures we've got here.
0: All right, Sergeant. This way, please.
1: Thank you.
0: Sally, these gentlemen are from the police department. They'd like to ask you a few questions. Now, there's no need to be nervous or afraid. Just simply nod your head yes or no. Now, that's fine. All right, Sergeant.
1: Sally, did you see the man who attacked you?
0: Yes. She says yes.
1: Did you get a good look at his face? You did. All right, Sally, now you can answer these three together, just yes or no. Was he tall? Did he have dark hair? Did he have large hands? He did. Ben.
2: All right, you have you.
1: Hand me the folder.
2: Here you are. Here you are.
1: Thanks. Now, there's just one more thing, Sally. I'm going to show you some pictures now. Take all the time you want before you make up your mind about each one. If you recognize any one of these men as the person who attacked you, just nod your head. All right? All right, it's fine. Now, good. Here's the first one. No? All right. Here's the next one. No. How about this one? No? All right. Here's another. Do you recognize him? This was the man? Are you sure, Sally? Thank you. That's all. Let's go.
0: Did you find what you wanted, Sergeant?
1: Yes, Doctor, we did. Here. It's this one.
0: Hmm. Nice looking chap. Who is he, Sergeant?
1: His name's Savage, Dr. Froman. Johnny Savage. When we got back to the office, we checked in with Ed Backstrand. In 5 minutes, an all-points bulletin and a full description of the suspect was broadcast to every radio car, every motorcycle officer, to every sheriff and law enforcement agency in Los Angeles and Southern California. By nightfall, our manhunt was on. More than a dozen extra patrol units were called in for duty that night. And when they pulled out of the police garage, the name, the picture, and the full description of Johnny Savage was in the possession of every officer. The same for the patrolmen. Whether they walked a beat downtown or out of the residential areas, the picture of Johnny Savage went with them. Everything was done that could be done. On the second night of the manhunt, far out on the edge of town, Johnny Savage, the red light bandit, got his 12th victim, a 63-year-old storekeeper.
3: Attention all units. 939 Markham Street near Clark. 211
4: and slugging, code 3,
3: ambulance dispatched. All units, 939
5: Markham
3: Street,
5: near
4: Clark.
5: Here it is, Skipper. Tie in. What'd you get?
4: Wilkerson lifted the prints off that black sedan that rammed Joe and me.
5: Yeah?
1: They belong to Johnny Savage.
5: Yeah, good.
4: That storekeeper last night, is a Savage, all right. Victim identified him from his mug.
5: All right. We got enough in this Savage guy to put him on ice for life. All we have to do now is to get him.
1: Now, look, the way we figure it, Ed, this red light bandit is using stolen cars with cold plates, so there's no way of tracking down the cars at regular commercial garages. He's got to be running private garages someplace around town.
5: All right, let's get the neighborhood patrolman on the job. Advertise it. All over town. It's a city ordinance, isn't it? People who rent private garages are bound by law to register the car and license number with the police. Start a campaign if you want, but find those cars.
1: Right.
5: Yeah, wait a minute. Hello, Backstrand. Yeah? When? I see. Yeah, thanks.
1: What is it, Ed?
5: It was the hospital. About the girl, Sally.
4: Sally Wilder? What about?
5: She died 5 minutes ago.
1: That night, everybody went back on the job as usual. The cruiser cars, the patrolmen, the motorcycle officers, and about a dozen decoy cars. Armed policewomen riding alone in cars or parked in lonely spots with a police officer escort. Our car, 80K, was still in the garage for repairs, so they assigned us another one, and we started to make the rounds. Everything was usual, except one thing. We weren't tracking down just a thief anymore, or a sadist who liked to beat people's faces in. We were out to get a murderer. It was a perfect night for the suspect. Dark, no moon. I gave Ben 2-1 odds, and I put up $5 that we'd get Savage that night. I lost the $5. We cruised until 7 the next morning, but there wasn't even a nibble. We had breakfast at the Federal Cafe, a little restaurant down the street from the City Hall, and it was about 8:15 when we got back to the office. We were pretty tired.
4: Robert Detail, Romero.
6: I would like to speak to Sergeant Friday.
4: Just a minute. It's for you, Joe.
1: Okay, thanks. Friday talking.
6: Sergeant Friday, I want to talk to you.
1: Well, I'm listening. Go ahead.
6: I mean, I want to talk to you in person as soon as possible.
1: Can't you tell me over the phone? What is it?
6: I cannot tell you over the phone. It is very important. Can you come now?
1: Well, now, look, mister, I'm awful sorry, but we're very busy down
6: here. 554 Ramona Avenue. Can you come now?
1: Well, what's this all about? Who is

0: speaking.
1: My name is Carl Savage. My son's name is John.
2: Here it is, Joe. Nice looking little play.
3: Yeah.
0: I'm Sergeant Friday. You Mr. Savage?
4: Yeah, come in.
0: Okay. This is my partner, Sergeant Romero.
4: How do you do? I will be brief, gentlemen. I am the father of John Savage. I wish for you to catch him. I will help you.
3: I noticed the name on the mailbox outside, Mr. Savage. Changed your name lately?
4: I changed my name 10 years ago when John first got into trouble. My own name I had to change. The shame. Always from him, my son. Shame.
0: Mr. Savage, has your son been home since he got out of prison?
4: Yeah, many times, to ask for money. I would not give him any, so he struck me. Last night, I read in the newspaper the little girl he beat up. She is dead. Then I make up my mind.
0: Do you know where your son is now, Mr. Savage?
4: Not now, no. But our garage has a car in there. It is not his, I know. Also in the garage, I find many license plates. I find spotlights with red glass lens.
3: But you don't have any idea where we could find
4: him. No, but he will come back. He always comes back for money.
0: We're going to station an officer here in the house, Mr. Savage.
4: Anything you want, if it will catch him. He's bad, Sergeant. Like something poison or all true, he's bad.
3: See a sewing basket over there, Mr. Savage? The wife live here with you?
4: 10 days ago, before this starts, I buried Gertrude. My wife, his mother. Sergeant, for 10 years she is sick, but for 10 years she stays alive to see him from prison. 10 days ago, she died. He did not even come to the funeral.
0: Does your son have any idea that you might call us?
4: No, I don't think so. But when you catch him, give me a gun. With my own two hands, I will kill him. Johnny Savage.
0: Before we left, we called Ed Backstrand and we brought him up to date. He sent 3 detectives out to relieve us, Davis, Griffin, and Marsh. We told them to keep an eye on the house and the stolen car in the garage. That night after dinner, Ed Backstrand, Ben, and I went out and relieved them. We parked the cruiser car in the garage next door, and then we took up our posts. Carl Savage had a light supper, and then he went to bed about 9. The 3 of us sat at the front windows in the darkened house and we waited. Ben kept his eye on the garage. Outside, across the city, the manhunt continued as usual. 3 hours went by. The waiting got monotonous.
5: Friday, Romero, look alive, will you?
6: Oh, yes, Skipper, I'm sorry.
0: That clock's enough to put anybody to sleep.
5: Yeah, what time you got?
3: 12:23 a.m.
5: Thanks.
0: The clock kept ticking. We were tired. We took turns keeping each other awake. At 2:10, I looked at my watch, and then I settled back and tried to find some kind of a comfortable position. They started so faintly, it was just like the ticking of the clock. Same rhythm. And then they came closer, and the sounds got out of rhythm. Backstrand's head came up with a snap.
5: Freddy, Romero, you hear that?
0: Yeah, Ed.
5: Get up to the window once the curtains. You see anything?
3: Yeah, somebody's coming.
5: Savage?
3: Can't tell. Wait a minute, he's slowing down. He's going up the driveway to the garage. He's going inside. That's him.
0: Come on. Watch it, he spotted us. Went over that fence into the yard.
5: There he is, Friday.
3: You hit him, Joe.
0: Maybe.
5: He's going for the street.
0: He's headed for that car, Ed, that sedan up on the corner there.
5: Yeah, Romero, go back and get the car. All
3: right, Skipper.
5: Must have parked up the block before he came around. Where's Romero?
0: I don't know. Oh, here he comes now. All right, let's go.
5: Get that radio on, Joe.
0: It's already on, Ed.
5: All right, give him a call. Any sign yet?
0: No, nothing so far. Next corner to the right, Ben. Unit 80K to Control 4. 80K to Control 4. 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
7: 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There he is, Friday, up ahead. 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
0: blue sedan. 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We are in pursuit of a possible red light bandit. Suspect is driving a dark blue 19.

0: 49 sedan. 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Suspect is armed. Code 3.
1: Attention, all units. 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
0: Control 4. We are headed east on Wilshire Boulevard, crossing La Brea.
1: Attention, all units.
2: Watch it, Romero. Don't lose him.
3: I see him, Skipper.
0: Control 4, still pursuing red light bandit. Headed east on Wilshire, now crossing Rossmore.
1: Attention, all units. Suspect is still headed east on Wilshire. Now crossing Rossmore. Suspect is armed. Use caution. Code 3.
2: That truck pulling out up ahead.
3: Hit the siren, will you, Skipper?
2: Yeah.
3: All right, hold on. It's a tight squeeze.
2: Romero. Out of traffic up ahead. He's got to slow down.
0: Control 4. Suspect headed east on Wilshire, crossing Western Avenue, closing in.
2: There he goes. Took a right down Sherman Alley. The dead end.
0: Yeah. Control 4. Suspect turns south into Sherman Alley, closing in on suspect.
1: Attention, all units. Suspect has turned south into Sherman Alley. Suspect is
3: trapped.
1: Merge on Sherman Alley.
3: There he is, Skipper. Pulling up ahead. He's jumping out.
0: All right, take the mic, will you, Ed? Here. Come on, Ben.
2: Direct the other cars in. If you need help, holler.
3: All right, Skipper.
0: All right, which way to go, Ben?
3: Down between those buildings.
0: Come on.
3: Starting up the back fire escape.
0: All right, keep him busy. All right, Savvy, come on down.
3: He wants to go the rough way.
0: One more chance, Savvy. Come on down.
3: No use, Joe. He's heading up for the roof.
0: Come on. He climbs like a monkey. Come on, let's get him.
2: Here,
3: here,
2: I'll give you a hand.
3: Here's the
0: rope.
3: Right, where'd he go?
0: I don't know. Let's spread out. All right, Savage, you're through. Throw your gun out and come out with your hands up.
3: Watch it, Joe. He's running for the edge. He's going to jump.
0: I'll get him. All right, up, guy back here.
4: You lousy copper, you dirty, lousy copper. I'll kill you out.
0: You're through, Savage. You're through.
5: Good, Joe. Yeah. Throw the cuffs on, will you?
6: Yeah, you just betcha.
5: Hey.
6: Hmm. You want a smoke?
5: Yeah, I can sure use one. Thanks.
6: Quiet up here.
5: Yeah. I was just thinking.
6: Well?
5: Carl Savage, this guy's father.
6: Mm-hmm. What about him?
5: Nothing. What would you do, Ben, if your son was a murderer?
7: The story you have just heard is true. Only the names were changed to protect the innocent.
8: John Savage was tried and convicted of murder in the first degree. He was executed in the lethal gas chamber at the state penitentiary. You have just heard the sixth in a new series of authentic cases from official files. Technical advice for Dragnet is furnished by the Los Angeles Police Department.
7: Tonight's program is dedicated to Patrol Officer Robert Steele of the Montana State Highway Patrol, who on the morning of November 2nd, 1947, gave his life so that yours might be more secure.
8: Dragnet came to you from Los Angeles. This is NBC, the national broadcasting company.

0: 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Only the names have been changed to protect the innocent.
1: NBC brings you Dragnet.

0: a detective sergeant. You've been off duty 2 hours. You receive an emergency call from the chief of detectives. An entire block in the heart of your city is threatened with complete destruction. Your job, report at once.
1: Dragnet, the documented drama of an actual crime, investigated and solved by the men who unrelentingly stand watch on the security of your home, your family, and your life. For the next 30 minutes, in cooperation with the Los Angeles Police Department, you will travel step by step on the side of the law through an actual case from official police files. From beginning to end, from crime to punishment, Dragnet is the story of your police force in action.
2: It was Tuesday, November 15th. It was raining in Los Angeles. We were off duty reporting in on an emergency call. My partner's Ben Romero. The boss is Ed Backstrand, chief of detectives. My name's Friday. It was 8:32 a.m. when I walked in the Spring Street entrance of the City Hall.
3: You, Sergeant Friday?
2: Yeah, that's right.
3: Take my elevator, Sergeant. It's the only one in service.
2: All right.
3: I'll run you up to 16. The chief's waiting for you up there.
2: What's the pitch? Only one elevator in service out of 10? The place looks deserted. What's going on?
3: Nobody in the building. All the office people have been sent home. Lots of trouble.
2: Somebody declare a holiday?
3: No joke, Sergeant. Big trouble.
2: All right, you convinced me. What is it?
3: Here we are. 16th floor.
4: Over here, Friday.
5: Hi, Joe.
2: Hello, Ben.
4: You made good time.
2: Came as soon as I got the call, Ed.
4: Sorry to have to bring you back in. You worked last night, didn't you?
2: Yeah, midnight to 8 this morning.
4: Sorry. Come on.
2: Okay.
5: What is it, Skipper? Why all the hush?
4: Wait till we get inside. In here.
2: Okay.
4: Number one, let's keep our voices down.
2: Yeah, all right.
4: I'll make it as brief as I can. Every minute counts. What time you got, Friday?
2: 8:33.
4: All right, here it is. 55 minutes ago, a man walked into this building with a homemade bomb under his arm. If we don't release his brother from the county jail by 9 o'clock this morning, he says he'll pull the trigger on the bomb and blow up the whole building.
5: He's kidding, Skipper.
2: Who is the guy?
4: Name's Vernon Carney. Here's his package. He and his brother have been in and out of jail since 1937. Small-time thieves.
2: Yeah. Where's the FBI kickback? We had him once before, both of them.
4: Brother's name is Elwood. Serving a year for car stripping.
5: And this two-bit thief is sitting here in the city hall with a bomb on his lap?
4: That's right. In the next room.
2: What kind of a bomb is it, Ed? You think he's bluffing?
4: Could be bluffing, but the crime lab says no.
5: Lee Jones from the lab get a look at it?
4: Been in there twice. One end of the box is glass. Says you can't see much without a closer look, but you can't get near the guy.
2: What do you want us to do?
4: It's a volunteer job. You can take it or leave it. I won't order you to do it.
5: How you want to handle it?
4: You sure you want a piece of this one, Romero?
2: No, he doesn't, Ed. He's got a family. Get me another single man. We'll give it a try.
5: Wait a minute, Joe. What makes this job so different? Anytime we kick a door in, we never know what's on the other side.
2: That's what makes it different. This time we do.
5: No, you're not going to cut me out. Not the only time I know what I'm getting into.
4: All right. Chandler's tried. Hannon, Davis, Watson, they've all tried. This guy Carney knows what he's doing. He's no pushover. But somebody's got to get that bomb away from him. Friday, Romero, it's your baby now.
2: I looked at my watch. It was 8:36. We left Backstrand and started down the hall. If Carney was going to make good his threat to blow up the building by 9 o'clock, we had exactly 24 minutes to talk him out of it. Ben and I figured we'd better look him over first and then work out some kind of a plan. Maybe just talking to him would do it. Vernon Carney was sitting in a straight-back chair against the far wall facing the door. He was seated between two windows that looked out over the city. Along the left wall was a row of six wooden chairs. In the center of the right wall was a connecting door leading to the office where Backstrand had briefed us. The door was locked on both sides. Just off center and favoring the left of the room was a small filing table. The other furniture in the office was a desk just forward of the connecting door on the right. There was a dictaphone on the desk. In the near left corner, shielded by a white screen, was a small wash basin. The faucet leaked. Vernon Carney was middle-aged. He sat erect, holding a black box on his lap. He held his right hand inside one end of the box. Ben and I stood there for a minute and looked at him. Then we walked in the room. What do you say to a man with a bomb?
6: That's close enough.
2: Cigarette, Carney?
6: I'm not smoking right now.
5: What are you trying to prove?
6: You know what I want.
5: We're not going to let your brother out of jail.
6: You got until 9.

0: clock to change your mind. According to that clock on the wall, you got 24 minutes.
1: If we go, you're going with us, Carney.
0: Don't take much of a brain to figure that, copper.
2: What made you think you could get away with this?
0: Haven't yet. It ain't 9 o'clock. Unless that clock's slow. Haven't checked it against my pocket watch lately. That's the one that's running this show.
1: Have you given any thought to all the innocent people that are going to go up with that thing of yours there?
0: My brother's innocent. I want him out of jail.
1: The court says he's guilty. He'll get out when he serves his time.
0: That's where you're wrong, copper. He gets out at 9 o'clock this morning.
1: All right, come on, Carney. Get your hand out of that box. Put the box on the table.
0: You think I'm bluffing, don't you? I'm going to let you get within 5 feet before I make a liar out of you.
1: Okay, Carney. I guess you mean business.
0: You can take 3 more steps and find out for sure.
2: Suppose we did let your brother out. We'd just come out and pick him up again, you along with him?
0: If you could find us.
2: Let's get this straight. If we let your brother Elwood out, how do we know you're going to keep your promise?
0: What promise? I ain't made any promises. You just get Elwood down here first, and then we'll talk about it.
1: There's only one thing I can't figure, Carney.
0: Yeah, what's that?
1: If we don't let your brother out, you say you'll pull the trigger on that bomb. You're going to kill a lot of innocent people. What are you going to prove by that?
0: It's 8:37. You've got 23 minutes left.
1: So I wish you'd answer that one for me. Why do you want to kill a lot of innocent people?
0: Don't try to con me, copper. I know they cleared everybody out of this building 45 minutes ago. I know they cleaned out the whole block. They got it roped off.
2: Where'd you get your information?
0: I got a couple of windows here to look out of. Don't you think it's about time to send somebody over to get Elwood?
2: You know, Carney, we've got a way out of this. We don't have to let your brother out neither.
0: I've heard that before.
2: What's to stop us from leaving the building along with the other few officers and let you sit here and touch off that bomb?
0: Go ahead. It won't be a long wait without you. Who are you trying to kid? You'd let me blow up $10 million worth of taxpayers' money? Ah, no. You're going to let Elwood out. You'll wait till the last minute to do it. But you'll let him out.
1: Ed, I'm still not convinced Carney can back up what he says.
3: Then why didn't you take the box away from him?
1: Yeah.
3: We're in a spot, let's face it.
2: How about an eye for an eye, Skipper?
3: What do you mean?
2: If he pulls the trigger on that machine, he kills us. How about us getting him first?
3: All right, Romero. How are you going to handle it?
2: Well, I'm not the top man on the pistol range, but I could wing him.
3: And then he hands the box to you? Or maybe he falls and his reflex action pulls the trigger.
2: Okay, I don't wing him. I stop him for keeps.
1: You just can't walk in there and shoot him down.
2: Why not? You do the same thing with armed criminals.
1: Yeah, but you warn him first.
2: I'll warn him.
1: Yeah, and after you shoot him, you find out it's a harmless gadget. Couldn't have gone off in a million years.
3: No, no, a gun's not the answer. We can't shoot him until we're positive.
2: We'll be positive by 9 o'clock, and there might not be anybody around to shoot him.
3: We've located Carney's apartment. There's a detail out there checking it now. Pacelli and Morris.
1: Ed, have you got any ideas at all? Anything we could try?
3: That's why I called you in. None of us have gotten any further than you did just now.
1: There's just one thing I want to know for sure.
3: Yeah, Friday. Is it or isn't it? We all want to know.
2: Either way, we've got to get that box away from us.
3: Backstrand. Yeah. You did? Yeah. No, stay out there till I call you. All right, here's half the answer. That was Pacelli. They found 28 sticks of dynamite in Carney's apartment.
1: We knew Carney wasn't kidding now. We could see into the bomb through that glass window in one end. It looked like dynamite inside, and there was dynamite in Carney's room. We didn't know if he had the nerve to pull the trigger. We didn't know if it would go off when he did. But with only minutes remaining, nobody wanted to take the chance. From here on in, all of us agreed that Vernon Carney sat in the next room, holding in his two hands a force powerful enough to destroy us all. We had to get that box away from him, and to get that box, we had to have a plan. I looked at my watch. It was 8:40. 20 minutes till 9 o'clock.
3: How do we get it away from him?
1: I got an idea. It might work.
3: Let's have it.
1: Carney's sitting against the far wall between two windows. They're both open.
2: Yeah, that's right.
1: All right, if we could get a man through one of those windows, we might get Carney from behind.
3: How are you going to get him?
1: Whoever gets through the window could slug him.
2: What do you do then?
1: Somebody grabs the box. The crime lab can tell us what to do with it.
3: How do we get a man through one of those windows? We're on the 16th floor.
1: Well, there's some kind of a ledge that runs around the building on each story.
2: Wide enough for a man to walk on?
3: And let's take a look.
1: All right.
2: It's pretty narrow, Joe. Well,
1: that's a good 18 inches. Could be done.
3: Not too risky. It's raining out. That ledge is slippery.
2: Strong wind up there, Joe. Tear a man right off the building.
1: Yeah, I guess you're right.
3: Well, there's still a way. How about a ladder?
2: 16th floor, Skipper.
3: There might be a way. The fire department would know that.

0: I'll get Battalion Chief Erickson.
1: Is Lee Jones in the building?
0: No, he's over in the crime lab. I'll get him up here, too. I don't know, Friday. Maybe it'll work.
1: It's got to, Ed.
0: All right, now look. It's going to take a couple of minutes to set this up. We've got to know what Carney's doing every second of that time.
2: Well, how about the dictaphone in there on the desk?
0: Good. Get it on without him seeing you.
2: We'll try.
0: The dictaphone in there is connected to this one in here. This room is 1614. You got that?
1: Yeah.
0: All right, push down key 1614 on that machine in there and leave it down. Get the receiver off the hook and leave it off.
2: Leave the receiver off.
0: That's right. You know, if it isn't off the hook, we won't be able to hear a thing in here.
1: All right. Come on, Ben.
0: This is back, friend. Give me Chief Erickson.
3: Where's my brother?
1: Still in his cell.
3: You coppers are long on talk, but short on time.
2: Yeah, we know.
3: I'm telling you, for your own good, you'd better get Elwood over here.
1: Carney, I'll bet if we get your brother on the phone here, he'll tell you he doesn't want any part of this.
3: You mean Elwood don't want out? Since when?
2: Sure he wants out, but not your way.
1: He's only got a year to serve. Why don't you leave him alone?
3: I told El. I told him I'd get him out. He didn't think I could do it. But I'm doing it.
1: I'll make you a bet, Carney. Let us get your brother on the phone. He won't walk out of here with you.
3: All right, get him on the pack. Where you going? The phone's over here.
1: Have to use the dictaphone. Got to get an okay from the chief. Elwood's still a prisoner.
3: What's the matter with the phone?
2: No operators. You know the building's been cleared.
3: Oh, yeah. That's right. Almost forgot. Okay, you can use the dictaphone.
1: This Friday, Ed. Carney wants to talk to his brother. Yeah, I know you'll have to send somebody over. Have them put the call on extension... Wait a minute. What's that extension number, Ben?
3: 2351.
1: 2351, Ed. Right. It'll take a minute.
3: Yeah. I'd kind of like to talk to L. Been a couple of months since I seen him. We've always been together, me and L, most of the time.
2: Joe, let's go in and see if we can hurry that call.
3: Good idea, boy. 9:16. Hey, cop. Forgot to hang up the dictaphone, didn't you?
1: I put the receiver back on the dictaphone. Ben and I had failed to make good on the first step of the plan. When we got outside the door, we briefed Davis and Watson. They went in to sit with Carney. It would be their job to keep us posted on Carney's movements. The dictaphone was out. We went back into the office next door. Chief Sam Erickson of the fire department and Lieutenant Lee Jones from the crime lab were already there. We told Backstrand what happened.
0: It would have been a help. We haven't got time to cry over it.
2: Carney's wide awake, Skipper. He doesn't miss a thing.
4: Backstrand told us the plan Friday. We can't run a ladder up from the street.
1: Too high, Chief?
4: Best we got is a 100-foot area. You figure 12 foot to the story, that'll take you up 96 feet, 8 floors. And we've got the latest equipment.
0: What's the idea you had, Jones?
5: Sam, can you get hold of a pump here in a hurry?
4: Sure, we got a lot of scaling ladders, but you got nothing up there to hook them on.
1: You figure on dropping down from the floor above?
5: That's right, and I figure a pump here would do it.
4: Sure it would. You could make it fast to the windowsill up there, but you got a foot and a half ledge in the way. No, what you want is a lifeline.
2: You mean lower a man on a rope, Chief?
4: Yeah, Romero. That's the quickest and the quietest.
0: Could you rig it so one of my boys could do it?
4: Sure, Ed.
0: What's the risk?
4: None if you work it right. We'll strap on a life belt, give the man heavy leather gloves. Two of my men lower him down. Pick your lightest man.
0: What do you think, Lee?
5: That's it.
1: What do we do with the bomb when we get it?
5: I figure that box Carney's holding is about a foot square. Here's what I'll do. I'll get you a bucket with a foot and a half mouth. It'll be full of water.
1: Yeah?
5: I'll have it right outside the door of that office. When you get that box, place it in the water. We'll get the bucket out of the building as fast as we can.
2: And once we get the bomb underwater, we're in a clear.
5: And I can't promise you that, but it's the safest way to handle it under the circumstances.
0: All right, that's the procedure. Sam, you take care of your end.
4: Right away.
5: I'll get a detail to give me a hand down in the street. We'll have a car ready to take the bomb to a safe area to decommission it.
0: Work as fast as you can.
5: Come on, Sam.
2: It's our baby, Joe.
1: That's right.
2: Which part of it you want, the rope or the bomb?
1: You call it.
0: Fire Chief Erickson says the lightest man on the rope.
2: That's me, Joe.
1: All right, I'll get the bomb out of the building.
0: Okay, that's the routine. But carry this with you. The man that comes down that rope has one chance to make good. You slug him and make it count because there's no second try.
1: Yeah.
0: And, Joe, when you grab that box, you got to get it away from Carney before he can squeeze the trigger. Then you got to get it down into the street.
1: The elevator.
0: You know how to operate it?
1: That's pretty simple, but I'll double-check with the operator.
0: Better do it right now.
1: Okay. Ed, we better get Carney's brother on the phone for him. He seemed anxious.
2: Might be a pretty good stall.
0: All right, Romero. That's the outside phone. Get the city jail.
2: All right, Skipper.
0: Get going, Friday.
1: Okay. Hey, you. Elevator man.
6: Yeah, Sergeant.
1: Let me see if I know how to work that thing.
6: You taking over the elevator?
1: Well, in a couple of minutes. You want to check me out?
6: Nothing to it, Sergeant.

0: Here's the control, see? Uh-huh. You push this lever right to go up, left to go down. You see this little trigger on the underside of the handle?
1: Yeah.
0: That's the safety lock. Be sure you squeeze it or you can't move the lever.
1: Let me try it, huh?
0: That's it. Uh-huh. Right to go up, uh-huh. Left to go down.
1: Right to go up, left to go down. How do you operate the doors?
0: Automatic. They work off the control lever. When the control lever is locked in the up or down position, the doors will close.
1: I get it.
0: Now, in case they jam, this red emergency button up here?
1: Yeah.
0: Push it. If that doesn't close them, we call the repairman.
1: Okay, I think I got it.
0: You sure now? I've had my orders to get out of the building. I'll just leave the elevator right here and take the stairs down.
1: All right. Thanks a lot.
0: Sergeant, just curious. You going to take the bomb down in this car?
1: We're going to try.
0: You won't have any trouble. We haven't had an elevator failure in 18 months.
1: The elevator man turned and went down the stairs. Outside of a handful of volunteers and a man with a bomb, the city hall was now cleared. Me out.
0: Nothing to it, Sergeant.
1: All right.
0: Now,

0: We call the repairman.
1: Okay, I think I got it.
0: You sure now? I've had my orders to get out of the building. I'll just leave the elevator right here and take the stairs down.
1: All right. Thanks a lot.
0: Sergeant, just curious. You going to take the bomb down in this car?
1: We're going to try.
0: You won't have any trouble. We haven't had an elevator failure in 18 months.
1: The elevator man turned and went down the stairs. Outside of a handful of volunteers and a man with a bomb, the city hall was now cleared. I started down the corridor and met Ben outside the office. He told me that Lee Jones and Chief Erickson were on their way up in the freight elevator at the rear of the building with the necessary equipment. The two fire department volunteers were with him. The phone call had been put through to the city jail, and in a moment, Elwood Kearney would be ready at the other end of the line. We went in to tell Kearney.
2: I told him over at the jail to put the call through on extension 2351.
1: Yeah. When's it coming through?
2: Right now.
3: Mm-hmm. You got Elwood with you?
2: No.
1: Look, Kearney, we told you we'd get him on the phone for you. The call will be through in a minute.
2: Minute's a long time, cop. You only got 12 of them left.
1: Elwood's going to talk you out of this.
2: Oh, sure. Sure everybody's going to talk me out of this. First it was them other two cops, the little porky guy and that other monkey. Then you and this Dixie Doughhead here. Now it's Elwood. Come off it, will you, and get my brother over here.
1: That's him.
2: It's your brother, Connie. I'll get him.
4: Stay put, you.
2: Just going to get the phone. You want to talk to your brother, don't you?
4: I'll take care of the phone. We'll disconnect it for a while. Now get it straight, copper. I'm through with your stinking, rotten lying. I want Elwood here. And I want him now. Bring him here before I blow you all to pieces.
5: What's going on? Who threw that phone out in the hall?
4: I did. You want me to go out and pick it up?
5: Kearney, that's not going to get you anyplace.
2: You the big boss around here?
5: Maybe.
4: Are you or aren't you?
5: I answered you.
2: All right, big boy. I've got a piece of advice for you. Take your rookie cops here and get it through their heads. I mean what I say. I want my brother over here in this room. And you've got just 11 minutes to get it done. Tell him that, will you, boy?
5: All right, Kearney. It's your show. All right, we got to work fast now. Jones, everything's set for you?
6: Got the bucket with the water right here. Car's waiting out in the street.
5: Right. Erickson, your boy's ready?
7: Upstairs, waiting.
5: And we all know what to do.
1: Ed, I got to have somebody to give me a hand with Kearney when he falls.
5: I'll be in there with you, Friday.
2: Ready to go upstairs, Chief?
7: Anytime. Oh, one thing you ought to know.
2: What's that?
7: Strong wind coming up. About 20 mile an hour out there right now.
5: That going to louse us up?
6: No, but it's going to increase the sway. Got to allow for it.
2: How you mean?
7: Wind's coming from the south. We'll lower you just to the right of the window. If I figure it correctly, the wind will do the rest. Bigger risk, but we don't control the weather.
1: How you going to do it, Ben?
2: As soon as I get in position, I'll reach in through the window on his right. I'll use the belly. Try to catch him on the right side of his head. One good hit should put him away.
1: Let's make it two and be sure, huh?
2: Right. You ready, Chief?
7: Now let's go.
1: Ben.
2: Yeah?
1: Nothing.
2: I'll be careful. You too, huh?
5: What's the time, Friday?
1: 8:50.
6: Shouldn't take more than a couple of minutes for Romero to get down to that window, lest the wind gives him trouble.
5: Jones, no use you sticking around.
6: I'll give Friday a hand.
5: That's my job. We've got to keep you alive to decommission the bomb.
6: Bum joke. See you downstairs.
1: You ready, Ed?
5: Yeah. Scared, Friday?
1: Yeah.
5: That makes us even. Come on.
1: Ed Backstrand and I went into the next room with Vernon Kearney. Our job was to keep him occupied until Ben was lowered to the windowsill from the floor above. Ben was going to make a try from the window on Kearney's right. Somehow, we had to keep Kearney's attention on us and away from that window. If anything went wrong and Kearney got out of position, the plan would fail. If Ben was spotted, the plan would fail. If Chief Erickson didn't estimate the force of the wind correctly, the plan would fail. After Ben slugged Kearney, my timing had to be perfect. If it wasn't, the plan would fail. I looked at my watch. It was 8 minutes to 9.
5: Kearney, anything we can say that'll make you change your mind?
2: I've asked you 100 times. Now I'm ordering you. You're going to get to a phone and have somebody send Elwood over here right now. I'm through waiting. Now move.
1: You ripped out the phone, Kearney.
2: Well, find another one. I told you I'm sick of your two-bit stalling.
5: We've got until...

0: 9 o'clock to make up her mind about this.
1: You had until 9. But you wouldn't do what I told you. Now I'm cutting you short. You guys have got exactly 1 minute to get a phone in this room where I can hear you call the jail and have them send Elwood over here.
2: You said 9, Carney.
0: All right, Joe. We'll give him what he wants. Davis, unlock the connecting door to this office.
2: I'll get the phone, Ed.
0: Will the cord reach?
3: Yeah.
0: Your brother's a prisoner. He's in our custody and he's under our protection. We can't place his life in jeopardy.
1: Why not leave it up to Al?
2: Here's the phone, Ed.
0: Yeah. Kenworthy, this is Backstrand. We want Elwood Carney over here at City Hall. His brother wants to see him. Explain the situation. If he wants to come, get him over here. Leave it up to him. Room 1614. You'll have to use the freight elevator.
1: And tell him to hurry.
0: Yeah. Tell him to hurry.
1: That's the only smart thing you've done today. Now, why don't you go next door and figure out another angle?
2: We'll wait for Elwood, too.
1: You don't think I'd let you get out now, do you? We're all going to wait right here for my brother. In case he don't show up, you're going to see me pull the plug. Just sit down. Not so close. Right where you are, sit down. Loud clock, ain't it? Windy. Getting cold in here. Sure a loud clock. Real windy. Maybe I ought to close the windows. Don't want to catch me a cold.
2: I can turn on the heat.
1: Stay put, cop. Hey, what's that? What's going on?
2: Just the wind.
1: Shut up. There's somebody out there. I can see his feet. You stupid cops. Pull him up. Get back there. You pull him up.
0: Friday, tell him to pull him up.
4: Right.
2: All right, Carney, you win.
1: You bet I win, you dumb coppers. You didn't think I'd miss a trick like that. We'll just close these windows, boys. There's one, and lock it.
0: Here's your brother, Carney.
1: Yeah. Hi, Al.
5: Hi, Vern. You did it.
1: I told you. I told you I'd do it, didn't I? That's far enough for the rest of you. Al, come on over here.
5: You're crazy, Vern. You're crazy.
1: Yeah, that's what they've been trying to tell me. We're going home, Al.
5: How are you going to do it? There's a million cops outside. People all over town heard about this. They're holding the crowd back.
1: They ain't going to stop us now, Al.
2: You'll never make it, either one of you.
1: I got him this far, didn't I? We'll make it.
5: Vern, you think we could do it?
1: Hey, you.
2: Yeah?
1: You're going to get a car ready for us, a fast one. Have it in front of the building. Boom!
0: All right, Friday, do what he tells you.
2: Right.
1: Hold it.
3: Yeah.
1: If you ain't back by 9 o'clock, the deal still holds. I told him I'd pull the pin at 9, Al, if they didn't let you out.
5: You ain't fooling, are you, Vern? Will that desert really blow?
1: 4 miles high. You know what that means, Al?
5: Yeah, but they won't let you pull it. We're getting out.
1: All right, copper. Get the car. You got 4 minutes.
6: Hey, Ben. What happened? He spot me?
2: Yeah, there's no time to explain. Now, listen. We got to work fast.
6: Yeah.
2: We had to bring Carney's brother over from the jail. I don't think he cares if they get out or not. He just wants to use that bomb, and for some crazy reason, he's waiting until 9.
6: How much time we got?
2: Let me look. Less than 4 minutes.
6: How about the ledge?
2: You think you can do it? Strong wind. You'll have to hang on like a fly.
6: I don't know. I can give it a try.
2: Okay. Same plan. Every second counts. Now, I can't brief Ed. He's in the room with the guy. It's up to you and me.
6: I'll get on the ledge from one of these offices. I hope I make it.
2: If you don't, we'll know you tried. Hurry.
6: Hey, Ben, wait a minute. Yeah?
2: I forgot. The windows. The one on his right. He locked it. You'll have to crawl around to the one on the left. You got it?
6: Right.
2: Okay. The car will be ready in 2 minutes. Out front.
1: Fine. Al and I'll just sit here and wait. Gonna be good being back together, huh, Al?
5: We're all... Boys were real good together, Vern.
4: Yeah, that's the way brothers ought to be together all the time. Together.
5: Vern, I'd feel better with a gun.
4: We don't need no gun, Al. We got the bomb.
5: We'll need a gun when we get out, when we get on the road.
4: Okay. Take your pick. They all got them. Hey, you, give him yours.
2: I'm not carrying a gun. I left it in the other room.
5: A cop without a gun? Who's kidding who?
2: I left it in the other room.
4: Frisk the big boy, Al. He's got one. About time for the car, ain't it? 2 minutes to 9.
5: Yeah, this feels like it. Right on his hip. Hey, Burn, look out!
7: Grab him, Joe, I got him.
8: Get the box.
7: Leave that gun alone.
8: I got him, Ben.
7: I gotta get his hand out of it. Run, Joe, get it in the water. Run!
2: Elevator. 16 floors isn't very much, but I've never shared an elevator with a live bomb. It seemed like minutes between floors. I kept watching the bucket. The bomb was completely underwater. A small stream of bubbles was hissing to the surface. I waited. Main floor. I picked up the bucket and ran for the street. I missed the first step. I fell forward. The bucket spun out of my hand. I sprawled flat on the sidewalk. I waited for the explosion.
9: It didn't go off Friday.
2: Yeah. I gave it a good chance, Lee.
9: It was all there. Look. At least a dozen sticks of dynamite. Snyder. Bring that over here.
10: Here you are, Lieutenant.
9: Thanks. Here's why it didn't go off. Mm-hmm. Had it rigged for a hard trigger pull. Would have taken a good yank to set this one off.
2: Yeah. Hi, Joe. Hi, man. Clumsy.
11: The story you have just heard is true. Only the names were changed to protect the innocent.
12: Vernon Carney was examined by 5 different psychiatrists appointed by the Superior Court and was found to be incompetent. He is now confined in the state mental institution for the criminally insane. Elwood Carney is now serving the balance of his sentence with no time off for good behavior. You have just heard the 7th in a new series of authentic cases from official files. Technical advice for Dragnet is furnished by the Los Angeles Police Department.
11: Tonight's program is dedicated to Town Marshal Lon T. Larson of the Mount Pleasant, Utah Force, who on the night of October 15th, 1945, gave his life so that yours might be more secure.
12: Dragnet came to you from Los Angeles. This is NBC.

0: Ladies and gentlemen, the story you are about to hear is true. Only the names have been changed to protect the innocent.
1: NBC brings you Dragnet.
0: You're a detective sergeant. You're assigned to missing persons detail. You've never heard of Fountain Green, Utah. You've never heard of Juanita Lasky. Los Angeles is a big city. 452 square miles. 3,356,969 people. Your job, find her.
1: Dragnet, the documented drama of an actual crime investigated and solved by the men who unrelentingly stand watch on the security of your home, your family, and your life. For the next 30 minutes, in cooperation with the Los Angeles Police Department, you will travel step by step on the side of the law through an actual case from official police files. From beginning to end, from crime to punishment, Dragnet is the story of your police force in action.
2: It was Monday, December 12th. It was cold in Los Angeles. We were working the day watch out of missing persons detail. My partner's Ben Romero. The boss is Ed Backstrand, chief of detectives. My name's Friday. I was on my way back from lunch, and it was 12:47 p.m. when I got to room 67A. Missing persons detail.
3: 4G.
2: Federal Cafe. Good soup today.
3: What kind?
2: Corn chowder. It was real good. Place is jammed with Christmas shoppers. I had to wait.
3: Haven't even started my shopping yet. You?
2: I gotta pick up something for my mother. Prices are high. I'll send a lot of cards.
3: Wait till you get married, Joe. Ever try to sell a Christmas card to a kid? They got to have something with wheels on it.
2: Yeah, I guess you're right. Missing persons, Friday.
4: Fountain Green, Utah, calling the Los Angeles Police Department. Bureau of Missing Persons. My party will speak with anyone in charge.
2: This is Missing Persons, Sergeant Friday.
4: Just a moment, please. Mrs. Lasky, ready with your call to Los Angeles.
5: Hello?
2: Hello?
5: Hello?
4: Here's your party. Go ahead, please.
5: Operator?
4: Yes, madam.
5: Could you please give me the charges for this call? I'm using my neighbor's phone.
4: All right, madam. Please signal when your call is completed.
5: Oh, yes. I'll do that.
4: Go ahead, please.
2: Hello?
5: Hello? Are you missing persons?
2: Yes, ma'am. Sergeant Friday.
5: This is Mrs. Hannah Lasky. I'm calling you from Fountain Green, Utah.
2: Yes, ma'am.
5: This is in regard to my daughter, Juanita Lasky. I haven't heard from her in well over a month, and I'm terribly worried.
2: Where was she staying in Los Angeles, Ms. Lasky?
5: At the Chelsea Hotel for Women. I have the address. 941 South Melrose Street. I can't understand it. Ever since Juanita's been away from home, she's written twice a week regularly.
2: When's the last time you heard from her?
5: The last letter I have is postmarked November 2nd. You know how it is, Sergeant. We have no relatives in Los Angeles, and she's trying to find work down there, living all alone. I just don't know what to do.
2: All right, Ms. Lasky, I'll take her description over the phone and make out a preliminary report. You'll have to send us a photograph of your daughter and a letter to the effect that you want us to trace her.
5: I'll get the letter and the snapshot off today.
2: Now, what's your daughter look like? What's her full name?
5: Juanita Marie Lasky.
2: L-A-S-K-E-Y.
5: No E.
2: All right. Her age, weight, and height.
5: She was 26 last July 10th, 128 pounds, and about my height.
2: Well, how tall are you, Ms. Lasky?
5: Oh. 5 feet 7 inches. She has auburn hair. It's quite long, and her eyes are green.
2: Okay, I got it. Any outstanding scars, birthmarks, anything that might help us identify her?
5: What's that?
2: I say any outstanding scars, birthmarks, anything that might help us identify her.
5: No. Juanita's a pretty girl. Nice disposition. Oh, that's about all, Sergeant.
2: Where can we contact you, Ms. Lasky?
5: 122 Brigham Young Street, Fountain Green, Utah. When you find Juanita, I wish you'd have her call me right away. I'll pay for the call.
2: We'll do that, Ms. Lasky. What's your number up there?
5: This is the neighbor's phone, but they'll call me. It's Fountain Green 14R2.
2: Yeah.
5: You will try to find her as fast as you can.
2: We'll go to work on it.
5: Well, Juanita always comes home for the Christmas holidays. Do you think she's all right?
2: I wouldn't worry about it, Ms. Lasky. We'll call you just as soon as we get any kind of a lead on her.
5: Oh, thank you so much, Sergeant. And if there's charge, I'll be glad to pay it.
2: No charge. If your daughter's in Los Angeles, I think we can find her.
5: Oh, if there's anything wrong, you'll let me know right away?
2: Yes, ma'am.
5: You're very kind. Goodbye.
2: Bye.
3: What you got, Joe?
2: Some girl owes her mother a letter. Come on, Ben. Just a routine call. We made the usual check, the morgue, all the hospitals, the county jail. And then we went through the repeater file. We found a Juanita Lasky in the files, but the age and description didn't match. We put that lead in the discard. After the usual paperwork, the next step was to check her last known residence, the Chelsea Hotel for Women.
3: Here it is, Joe. Chelsea Hotel.
2: Yeah. 55 rooms, all outside. You're home away from home. Now let's go in.
6: Hotel. Thank you.
3: Here's the bell.
6: Yes, sir. May I help you?
2: We're looking for a Miss Juanita Lasky.
6: I'll ring her room. Whom shall I say is calling?
2: Is she in?
6: I believe so. I just saw her about an hour ago.
2: Okay. Would you ring her room, please?
6: Yes, sir. And whom shall I say is calling?
2: My name's Friday.
6: All right, Mr. Friday. Just a moment. Do you wish to speak with her on the phone, or shall I have her come down?
2: Ask her to come down if she doesn't mind.
6: She doesn't seem to answer. That's funny. I'll ring again. No, sir, she doesn't seem to be in. Would you like to leave a message?
3: Didn't you say you saw her about an hour ago?
6: Yes, I did. She must have gone out again.
2: I wonder if we could check her room.
6: Oh, no. Gentlemen are not allowed above the main lobby.
2: I'm sorry, ma'am. We're from the police department. Missing persons. I'm Sergeant Friday. This is Sergeant Romero.
6: Oh. You men are from missing persons, did you say?
3: Yes, ma'am.
6: Well, I'm sure Juanita's just stepped out for a moment, if you'd care to wait here in the lobby.
3: We haven't got much time, ma'am. We'd appreciate it if you'd show us her room.
6: Certainly. I'll get the pass key. That's 215. The elevator's right this way.
2: Thank you.
6: What seems to be the trouble? Some friend of Juanita's missing?
3: No, ma'am. Juanita.
6: Juanita? Well, I don't understand.
2: Her mother's a little worried about her.
6: Down this way. Here we are. No wonder she didn't hear the phone. She's in the shower.
3: Yes, ma'am. Would you rap on the bathroom door and tell her we'd like to talk to her as soon as she's through?
2: We'll wait out here in the hall.
6: Certainly. Juanita? Juanita, there are two gentlemen here to see you. Juanita? Juanita? I'm coming in. It's Miss Waters. Sergeant?
2: Yeah?
6: There's no one in the shower.
2: Well, it's running, isn't it?
6: Yes, and I see a robe and towel all laid out.
3: We better take a look around.
2: Turn off the shower, will you?
3: Yeah.
2: She must have left in a hurry.
6: Say, here's a fresh change of clothing on the bed.
3: Where's the closet, ma'am? This door?
6: Yes, that's right.
3: Closet full of clothes.
2: There's a couple of pieces of luggage in there.
6: This isn't like Juanita. Funny, isn't it?
3: You say you saw her about an hour ago.
6: Yes, I did.
3: Coming in or going out?
6: Oh, coming in, I thought.
2: You have room service here?
6: Yes, we have a coffee shop downstairs.
2: The tray of food here on the table hasn't been touched. Coffee's still warm. Shut that radio off, will you, Ben? Could she have gotten out of the building without you seeing her?
6: No, we don't have a rear entrance.
3: You sure you didn't see her go out the front door just before we got here?
6: No. No, I did not.
2: How about her mail? Has she been picking it up lately?
6: I think so. We can check that down at the desk.
3: Yeah, here's some letters. Postmark Utah. Return address. Mrs. H. Lasky. It's mother.
2: Now, let me see that other one, Ben. This is one of your telephone message forms?
6: Let me see. Yes, yes, that's right.
2: Says long-distance call operator 2 Fountain Green, Utah. According to this slip, this call was received at 1:25 today.
6: May I see that, sir?
2: Certainly.
6: Yes, that's Edna's writing. Mrs. Tollefson took that call. She relieves me for lunch.
3: Well, do you know whether she returned this call?
6: Well, if she did, there'll be a record down at the desk.
2: Now, you're positive that you saw Juanita Lasky an hour ago?
6: Yes, I'm sure. Just about an hour ago.
2: 5'7", 128 pounds, green eyes, red hair.
6: Red hair? Oh, no. Juanita's a blonde.
2: Her mother told us that Juanita Lasky had red hair. Now, we weren't too surprised. A lot of women change the color of their hair. It would make identification a little more difficult, but not impossible. We checked down at the desk. Juanita Lasky had picked up all her mail, but she had not answered that long-distance phone call to Fountain Green. The next step was to question some of the people in the Chelsea Hotel who knew Juanita. We tried room 217.
7: Yeah, oh, Gloria, these men are police officers. They want to ask you some questions.
8: Oh, yes. Is it all right for them to...
7: Yes, yes, of course. This is an exception.
8: Won't you come in?
2: Thank you.
3: What's your name, miss?
8: Gloria Edgerton.
2: You know Juanita Lasky?
8: Yes, I know her. She has the room right next door to me.
2: Have you seen her today?
8: No, I haven't. I've been out doing my Christmas shopping. Why?
3: We were trying to locate her, Miss Edgerton.
8: Wasn't she in her room? I thought I heard her shower going.
2: Yes, you did, but she wasn't in there. When was the last time you saw her?
8: Last night at dinner. We always eat dinner together.
3: Did she say anything that might lead you to believe that she was going anywhere today?
8: No, she said she might do some Christmas shopping today, so I suggested she go with me, and she agreed. She said she let me know this morning.
2: Did she?
8: No, she didn't. I just assumed that maybe she was sleeping in, so I went on alone. Are you sure she hasn't just stepped out?
7: We don't know.
3: You're just going down to the corner. It's a little unusual to leave the shower running, the radio on, and let your lunch get cold.
8: Did she do that?
2: How long has Juanita had blonde hair?
8: Well, ever since I've known her, about 6 months. We moved in here together. We work at the same place.
3: Where's that, Miss Edgerton?
8: At the Cadgett Building. We're elevator operators.
2: I see. Who's your immediate superior down there?
8: Darlene Kemp. She's chief starter.
2: Mm-hmm. You got that, Ben?
3: Mm-hmm.
2: She have many dates?
8: No, not too many. Juanita likes to go steady.
3: Who was her steady boyfriend?
8: Paul Matthews. He works in the Cadgett Building, too. He's in the dental lab for Dr. Welty, sixth floor.
2: Well, is there anything else that you'd like to add that might help us find her?
8: Well, are you sure she's lost?
2: The Flagitt Building is in the heart of downtown Los Angeles. It's a business and professional building. The cornerstone says erected 1924, and it stands 12 stories high. The main entrance is on Hill Street.
9: Going up. All right, Marion. Going up. Get back in the car, please.
2: Are you Darlene Kemp?
9: Yes. Just a moment, please. Going up. All right, Dora. Can I help you?
2: I'm Sergeant Friday, Police Department. This is Sergeant Romero.
9: Yes, sir.
3: Juanita Lasky work for you?
9: Yes, she does. She's one of my operators.
2: When's the last time you saw her?
9: Anything wrong?
2: No. We're just trying to locate her.
9: You just missed her by 45 minutes. All right, Sylvia. She was in to pick up a check.
3: Do you know where she cashes her check?
9: Most of the girls cash them down at the bank on the corner. There's only one around here over on 8th.
2: You say about 45 minutes ago?
9: Yes, that's right.
2: Thanks very much, Miss Kemp. Come on, Ben.
9: Going up. All right, Marion.
3: Yeah, the bank's not far from here.
2: Yeah, it is kind of funny, isn't it?
3: What's that?
2: Her room, the shower, the radio, that lunch.
3: Sure pulled out in a hurry. What do you think?
2: I don't know what to figure. It's a new one on me.
3: She's alive. We know that.
2: She was 45 minutes ago, anyway.
3: Christmas is here. Santa Claus in his chimney.
2: Yeah.
10: No.
2: I beg your pardon, sir.
10: Yeah, that's all right. Merry Christmas.
2: Same to you.
3: Here we are, Joe.
2: Guess we better check with the manager, huh? You the manager?
11: I'm the assistant manager. Can I help you?
3: Police department.
11: Yes, sir. I'd
2: like to find out if a check has been cashed here within the hour.
11: Yes, sir. And what's the party's name?
2: Lasky, Juanita, payroll check, Flagitt Building.
11: Yes, sir. I know Miss Lasky. If you'll step behind the counter, I'll get the check.
2: Thank you.
11: If you'll just wait right here.
2: Okay, thanks.
3: Wonder why she stopped writing to her mother.
2: It's a good question. When we find her, we'll ask her.
3: Wonder if anything was wrong where she worked.
2: No, it didn't seem to be. We'll check back there when we finish here.
3: Yeah. That boyfriend, Paul Matthews, too.
2: Yeah. Oh, here's our man.
11: Yes, sir. Here's the canceled check. I okayed it.
2: You sure it's the same girl?
11: Blonde girl, elevator operator in the Claggett Building.
2: Was she alone?
11: Oh, I think so.
2: Did she appear normal?
11: No, she didn't seem to be as friendly as she usually is.
3: Now, does she have an account here?
11: She did have a small savings account here, but she closed it out about a month ago.
2: I see.
3: Well, here's our card. If you should happen to see her again, give us a call.
11: I'll do that.
3: Thank you very much.
11: Entirely welcome. Merry Christmas.
3: Merry Christmas.
2: We went back to the Claggett building. Ben called the Chelsea Hotel from the phone booth in the lobby of the building. Miss Waters, the manager, was keeping a sharp lookout, but Juanita Lasky had not been heard from. Paul Matthews worked in the dental lab for a Dr. Welty. His office was number 637.
12: Yes, gentlemen, may I help you?
3: We'd like to see Paul Matthews.
12: I'm Paul Matthews.
3: We're from Missing Persons Police Department. Sergeant Friday. I'm Sergeant Merrill.
12: Yes, sir.
2: Do you know Juanita Lasky?
12: Yes, sir.
2: When's the last time you saw her?
12: Saturday night. We went to a show. Is there something wrong?
2: We're trying to locate her. Do you see a lot of each other?
12: Yes, we do. I don't understand.
3: Miss Lasky disappeared from a hotel a couple hours ago. Thought maybe you might know where she is.
12: No, I don't. Today's her day off. Maybe she's out shopping. Has Juanita done anything wrong?
2: No, it's just that her mother hasn't heard from her for quite some time.
12: I can explain that. Juanita's an elevator operator here in the building. That's how I met her. They don't make much money, you know.
2: Yeah.
12: She was having a hard time making ends meet. She sends money home to her mother every month or so, and besides that, she's got to pay rent and buy clothes and eat. It's pretty rough.
3: She seemed despondent over all this?
12: No, I wouldn't say that, but she was kind of unhappy about not getting a raise.
3: Do you have any outside jobs?
12: No, sir, she didn't.
2: What kind of a girl is she?
12: What do you mean?
2: Cheerful, good-natured.
12: Oh, sure. Fine girl. We get along swell. I still don't get it.
3: Well, maybe there's nothing to it. Just a routine check.
12: I hope she's all right. When did all this come up?
2: A couple of hours ago. We might have to check back with you.
12: If I can help.
2: Okay. Thanks for the information.
3: Here's our card. If you hear from her, well, give us a ring.
12: You don't suppose anything's happened to her?
3: That's what we're trying to find out. Goodbye, Mr. Matthew.
2: When we got back to Central Division, we had a full description of Juanita Lasky teletyped to all outlying stations in the metropolitan area of Los Angeles. We also put out an APB. We double-checked the repeater file and the wanderer file. We made out a full report on our findings to date. During the next 8 days, we located a missing husband for a wife in Memphis, Tennessee. We picked up a runaway boy missing from his home in Reno, Nevada, and a 79-year-old veteran of the Spanish-American War who left his home in Bakersfield, California because he didn't like his daughter-in-law's cooking. But Juanita Lasky was still a mystery. For 8 days, we checked and rechecked all our known friends and habits. We went back over the course a dozen times, but no trace. It was almost as if she had ceased to exist that day in the Chelsea Hotel. The letter and photograph from her mother had arrived, and we circulated it to cities all over the country. Her mother wrote that during the war, Juanita was a whack corporal. We put a tracer through to the War Department. That way, we'd have another photo and a full set of fingerprints.
3: Well, where do you want to start today?
2: I'll get it. Missing persons, Friday.
13: Joe, this is Spencer over in the morgue.
2: Yeah, Archie.
13: You still looking for that girl? What's her name? Ramona Lasky?
2: Juanita, yeah.
13: Just had one brought in. Looks like your girl to me.
2: The city morgue is located in the basement of the Hall of Justice on West Temple Street, across the street from the city hall. A lot of missing persons cases end right here. Archie Spencer met us at the door.
14: Hi, Joe. How's the wife been?
3: Oh, fine, Archie.
14: Over here, Joe. Cooler 23. Okay. Give me a hand, huh?
2: You bet.
14: That's her, isn't it?
3: When's she going to be posted?
14: As soon as your fingerprint man gets here.
3: Yeah.
14: That's Ramona Lasky, isn't it?
2: Juanita.
14: Juanita, I mean.
2: No. No, that's not her, Archie.
14: You sure?
2: Yeah.
14: Oh, I was almost positive. Sure looks like this picture in your bulletin.
2: Yeah, she looks a lot like the picture, but it's not Juanita Lasky.
14: 5'7", green eyes, blonde hair, about 130. How close can you get? And look at the face. You sure that's not her?
2: Yeah, I'm sure. Look at her hair, the roots.
14: Yeah.
2: They're blonde all the way down. They ought to be dark. Our girl's a bleached blonde.
14: Yeah, I see what you mean.
2: Look at her right hand, index and middle fingers. Heavy nicotine stains. Our girl didn't smoke, Archie.
14: Yeah, I see what you mean. Well, guess I was wrong. That's not Ramona.
2: Juanita. Come on, Ben. That afternoon, we got another phone call from Fountain Green, Utah. Juanita Lasky's mother. We told her we hadn't found any trace of her daughter. It was a hard job. We had answered calls like this before, but maybe it was just the season of the year. Somehow, we felt that we had to find Juanita Lasky by Christmas. We covered every angle we could think of. We kept close watch on all incoming reports. We stayed in close contact with her friends and Miss Waters at the Chelsea Hotel. Regardless of the name on the incoming reports, we checked every set of fingerprints against those we had received on Juanita Lasky from the War Department. Still, no trace. December 23rd, we checked in for work at 8:30 a.m. Chief Ed Backstrand wanted to see us.
15: A little something on the Lasky girl might help you.
3: What is it, Gavin?
15: A man by the name of Willard Harris owns a bar out in Pomona. Phoned in this morning.
2: Yeah?
15: Found a woman's handbag left in the bar. Driver's license made out to Juanita Lasky.
3: Why'd you think to call her?
15: He's got a television set in his bar. Saw the Lasky girl's picture on Sergeant Rosenquist's broadcast last night.
2: How about the girl?
15: Says he can't place her. You better hop out and pick up that purse.
2: Willard Harris owned Mission Trail Bar. Was in the bus terminal in the heart of Pomona. The Christmas traffic was heavy all the way out Garvey Boulevard. It was 10:45 when we pulled up in front of the bar. Willard Harris was inside taking a liquor inventory when we walked in.
3: How do you do? You, Mr. Harris?
16: Yeah, that's right. You fellas with General Liquors?
2: Los Angeles Police Department. My name's Friday. This is Sergeant Romero.
16: Oh, say. Glad to know you boys. Yeah, I called Los Angeles this morning.
2: We came right out.
16: Say, how about a little eye-opener? Got some fine Irish whiskey.
2: No, thanks, Mr. Harris.
16: How about your partner there?
3: No, thank you.
16: All right, boys. Guess you want that purse, huh?
3: Yes, please.
16: Yeah. Here you are. Just as I found it. I opened it up to get the owner's name, but that's all. Didn't touch a thing.
2: Okay. Thanks, Mr. Harris. You said that you didn't remember seeing the woman who left this.
16: No, I don't. Herb works with me here. He might have seen her, but he didn't. I asked him the night we found it.
3: How long ago did you find this purse?
16: Oh, better part of 2 weeks. No, a little closer to a week. Yeah. Yeah, about 8 days ago. I usually hold something like this for 30 days. That's the law, you know.
2: Yeah.
16: But I saw that fellow on the television on that missing persons program. That's how come I called you boys.
2: Well, thanks very much, Mr. Harris.
16: And all, boys. It's cold out this morning. Sure you don't want a little nap?
2: No, thanks, Mr. Harris. Goodbye. We checked the personnel at the bus terminal, but none of them seemed to recognize Juanita Lasky's photograph. We checked the contents of her purse, but we found nothing unusual. $4 $1 bills and some change and the normal things women carry. Since there was money in the bag, we felt sure that Juanita Lasky had lost the purse herself. That meant that she was alive 8 days ago, 2 days after she walked out of the Chelsea Hotel. It's the only print carried on a California driver's license. It matched the same print on the War Department record. It didn't prove anything except that all the evidence tied in and belonged to the girl we were looking for, Juanita Lasky. The next morning, December 24th, we checked in for work at 8:30. Morning, Ben.
3: All right, Joe. Here's the data reports. You want to check them?
2: There's a mess of them. Let's get at them. You look through any of them yet?
3: No, not yet. I figured it'd wait for you.
2: All right, I'll take half. Huh?
3: Got any shopping done?
2: No, you?
3: Some. Lunch hour, mostly.
2: Found some nice cards.
3: Be sure to send me one.
2: Yeah, I'll hand it to you in the morning.
3: Let's trade shaving lotions like we did last year.
2: If I get any.
3: You can get some. My kid's got a bottle all picked out for you. It's called South Pole for that cool thing.
2: Yeah.
3: Well, he's only a kid.
2: You feeling with it?
3: Better than he gets older. So he'll do it.
17: Tell Ted Friday on the Lasky case.
2: Thanks, Holmes. Ben, listen to this.
3: Yeah?
2: Bureau of Criminal Investigation, Sacramento. Here's a kickback on our APB.
3: Yeah, what'd you say?
2: Reading your APB, number 43 on 12-1248. Our records disclose that Juanita Lasky applied for a position of civilian clerk at Marchfield, California, U.S. Army Air Base, using alias Gene Davis.
3: How about the fingerprint classification?
2: Yeah, let me find it. Yeah, FPC. Key 19, primary 32 over 32, inner over outer, final 15 over 17.
3: Friends, check out. That's our girl, Joe.
2: Sacramento report stated that Gene Davis had applied for government work at Marchfield, California. Well, a couple of things dropped into place. Her purse had been found in Pomona. That's right on the main highway from Los Angeles to Riverside. And the application for a job at the Army Air Base a few miles beyond Riverside. We put through a long-distance phone call, and they told us that Gene Davis was employed there as a civilian clerk, but failed to show up for work that morning.
3: This seems like we run fresh out of luck every trip, doesn't it?
2: We get so close, and then she's gone again.
3: What you think she's on the go for?
2: If I could figure that, I could find her. I'll get it. Missing persons, Friday. Yeah? We'll be right over. We didn't find her, but she's been found. Juanita Lasky just walked into the Chelsea Hotel. We went over to the Chelsea Hotel. Technically, our job was completed now. Juanita Lasky had been found. We went over to make out a routine report. The streets were pretty jammed with last-minute Christmas shoppers, so we walked the last block to the hotel.
3: What's your guess, Joe?
2: Let's ask her. Come on, let's go in.
3: That looks like her over by the desk there.
2: Yeah, pretty well memorized that face.
7: Sergeant, this is Juanita Lasky. Sergeant Friday and Sergeant Romero, Juanita.
2: How do you do, Miss Lasky?
7: How do you do? I'm sorry. I'm terribly sorry. Miss Waters told me.
3: I'm telling you. Where have you been?
7: Sergeant, I don't know. These last 12 days have been a complete loss to me. Miss Waters told me what happened. I went over to see my doctor. He said I had temporary amnesia. I have to have treatment.
2: I see. What's your doctor's name, Miss Lasky?
7: Dr. Rudner over on Crenshaw.
2: Well, we're glad you're okay. Kind of had us going there for a while.
7: Oh, I'm sorry.
2: Can I use your phone, Miss Waters?
7: Oh, certainly. Help yourself.
2: Thank you.
4: Long distance?
2: I'd like to place a person-to-person call to Mrs. Hannah Lasky, Fountain Green, Utah. That number is 14R2.
4: Fountain Green, Utah, 14R2.
2: That's right.
4: Your name and number, please.
2: Joe Friday, and this is Hempstead, 8594.
4: Thank you. 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Fountain Green, Utah, route and night person rate from Los Angeles.
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4: Fountain Green, 14R2. Mrs. Hannah Lasky, Los Angeles, California, calling.
18: Thank you. Ringing operator.
19: Hello.
4: Mrs. Hannah Lasky, please. Los Angeles, California, calling.
19: Oh, yes. Hang on. I'll get her.
4: Waiting on your party, sir.
2: Thanks.
3: Getting through all right, Joe?
2: Yeah.
3: Lucky. Christmas Eve.
2: Yeah.
20: Hello?
2: Hello?
20: Hello?
2: Hello, Ms. Lasky.
20: Yes?
2: Just a minute, Ms. Lasky. Juanita.
7: Yes?
2: You're wanted on the phone.
7: Oh, who is it?
2: Just say hello. She'll take it from there. Let's go, Ben.
7: Hello? Yes? Hello, Mother.
2: Come on, Ben.
7: Yes, I'm all right.
3: See you tomorrow, Joe. Merry Christmas.
2: Yeah, it is, isn't it?
0: The story you have just heard is true. Only the names were changed to protect the innocent.
1: Upon further examination by competent medical authorities, Juanita Lasky was found to be suffering from periodic spells of amnesia. She was given treatment, and a complete cure was effected. You have just heard the eighth in a new series of authentic cases from official files. Technical advice for Dragnet is furnished by the Los Angeles Police Department.
0: Tonight's program is dedicated to Corporal Grady A. Beecham of the 9th Precinct Metropolitan Police Force, Washington, D.C., who, on the night of December 2nd, 1948, gave his life so that yours might be more secure.
1: Dragnet came to you from Los Angeles. 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
1: Ladies and gentlemen, the story you are about to hear is true. Only the names have been changed to protect the innocent.
21: NBC brings you Dragnet. You're a detective sergeant. You're assigned to narcotics detail. For more than 2 months, doctors' offices have been burglarized, hospital pharmacies pillaged, drugstores robbed, medical supply firms ransacked, with one purpose in mind: the theft of narcotics. The criminals are expert, cunning, vicious. Your job? Get them.
1: Dragnet, the documented drama of an actual crime, investigated and solved by the men who unrelentingly stand watch on the security of your home, your family, and your life. For the next 30 minutes, transcribed in cooperation with the Los Angeles Police Department, you will travel step by step on the side of the law through an actual case from official police files. From beginning to end, from crime to punishment, Dragnet is the story of your police force in action.
5: It was Thursday, March 23rd. It was windy in Los Angeles. We were working the night watch out of narcotics. My partner's Ben Romero. The boss is Ed Backstrand, chief of detectives. My name's Friday. I was on my way back from the record bureau, and it was 10:35 p.m. when I got to room 24, narcotics detail.
3: Yeah, okay. Well, we'll be right over.
20: Thank you. Get anything, Joe?
5: Nothing we don't know already. How about you?
3: That was a county hospital on the phone. Doc Welch. Pretty fairly. I told him we'd be right over.
5: What's he got?
3: One of our informants, Benny Trounsell. Ready?
5: Let's go. What's with Benny?
3: It's bad shape. Somebody worked him over. They found him in an alley off of South Main.
5: Yeah?
3: Doc says Trounsell talked before he passed out.
5: Anything good?
3: He claimed he knows who's running the new dope racket in town. Says they got him.
5: Now, let's take the stairs here. Why should they bother with small fry like Benny?
3: That's what I'm wondering. Blackmail, maybe.
5: Benny's still on the needle? Maybe that accounts for his story.
3: Doc says his skull is fractured. Morphine doesn't do that to you.
5: Yeah. Benny mention any names?
3: I don't know. Doc didn't say.
5: Here's the garage. Come on. When did they pick up Benny?
3: About an hour ago. He had a pocket full of Bentles on him. Heroin.
5: Trounsell's small fry. He never had that much dope on him in his life.
3: That's what makes it interesting. Let's go.

0: County Hospital.
1: Yes, sir.
0: The line is busy. Will you wait? Thank you. Can I help you, gentlemen?
2: We'd like to see Dr. Welsh. She's expecting us.
0: Your names, please?
2: This is Sergeant Romero. My name's Friday, police officer.
0: Oh, yes. Around the corner to your left, room 127. The doctor's waiting for you.
2: Thank you. Come on, Ben.
3: I hope Benny's still talking. We could sure use a lead.
2: Yeah. Here it is. 127.
4: Hiya, Ben. Joe?
2: How are you, Doc? Anything new?
4: Just left Trounsell upstairs.
3: You think we can talk to him now?
4: Won't do much good. He died about 6 minutes ago.
2: For almost 2 years, Benny Trounsell, an addict himself, had been one of the most valuable informants Ben and I had in the narcotic gangs. More than once, he had helped us solve a case, but this time, if Benny Trounsell had any direct leads to the nerve center of the newest narcotic ring, he took them with him. Besides his dying accusation that the ring had gotten to him, he left behind only two small scraps of information. First, when he arrived at the county hospital, Dr. Welsh reported that Trounsell repeatedly muttered the name Patterson. Secondly, among the few personal effects found in his pockets was a good amount of heroin and a small piece of white paper with two words scrawled on it, Tucker Building. Benny Trounsell's body was taken to the county morgue, and the next morning it was posted. At the coroner's inquest, the cause of death was listed as a brain hemorrhage induced by severe blows by a blunt instrument on the sides and base of the skull, inflicted by a person or persons unknown. Besides Ben and myself, the only identification witness at the inquest was a woman who managed a rooming house in Benedict Alley, where Trounsell used to stay periodically. After the inquest, we questioned her briefly in our office.
3: Miss Stratch, you say you can't remember any friends Trounsell had while he stayed at your rooming house?
1: No, I can't. Besides, if I knew that man used dope, I never would have rented him a room.
2: How long did he rent from you, Miss Stratch?
1: About 6 months. I run a respectable house. I don't mind if my people drink a little now and then, but those dope users, no, sir.
2: Did you know anything about Trounsell, Miss Stratch? Where he spent his time, where he had his meals?
1: No, don't serve at my place. Too much trouble. Most of the people eat at the Ace lunchroom, down the corner.
3: Where's that, Miss Stratch?
1: Grant and South Main, right on the corner.
3: And you think Trounsell might have spent some time there?
1: He might have, I don't know.
2: Miss Stratch, did Trounsell ever mention anyone by the name of Patterson?
1: No. Patterson? No.
2: And you can't recall any friends he might have had?
1: He had any friends and never set foot in my house. That's all I know.
2: All right, Miss Stratch, thank you.
3: Here's a card, ma'am. If you come across any information about Trounsell, we'd appreciate it if you'd call us.
1: All right. That all?
3: That's all, ma'am. Thank you.
1: Well, bye.
3: Goodbye, ma'am.
2: Big help.
3: Yeah, not even a good identification witness.
2: You got those listings we made on the Tucker Building?
3: Yeah. Yeah, let's see. Here it is.
2: Okay, there you have it, huh? Tucker Building, 7310 South Wilshire. I wonder what Benny Trounsell could have been doing out there.
3: Shouldn't be too hard to check. It's a small building.
2: Yeah. Six listings for the whole place. A couple of law offices, real estate guy, dentists, architect, and a doctor.
3: One dentist, one doctor. Could be a lead.
2: Maybe. Pretty thin.
5: Friday, Romero. You got a minute?
3: Yes, Skipper. Come on, Doc.
2: Yeah. What do you got, Ed?
6: Letters. Here's a sample. Now listen to this. Chief of Detectives, Ed Backstrand, City Hall, Los Angeles. In view of mounting wave of narcotic robberies, strongly recommend that your efforts to curb this lawlessness be redoubled.
2: They all like that?
6: All of them. They're mad. Can you blame them?
3: Not a bit.
2: We haven't got much to go on, Chief. The gang's pretty smart.
6: All right, then let's be smarter. There's no law against it.
3: Doing our best, Giver.
6: Then make it better. I'm sick of that bunch, and I'm tired of these letters. And look at that record. In 2 months, 15 drugstores robbed, 8 medical offices, 2 supply houses, 2 hospital pharmacies. Narcotics missing every time. Now, who's behind it?
2: None of the old-timers. We've checked them out. Gone over every hype and mainliner we know of.
6: All right, then get on the transients. New faces. Climb on every one of them that shoots the stuff. Until you get to that gang and break it. If you need help, holler. But get to that gang and break it. Do you understand?
3: Okay, Scarefoot. We'll try.
6: You dig up anything on that Trounsell case yet?
3: Still checking out one lead.
6: What?
2: Slip of paper we found in Trounsell's pocket, Ed. Said Tucker Building on it, that's all. Just going to check it out when you called.
6: All right, hop on it, fast. We got a lot of pressure on us. Keep in touch with the office.
2: It was almost noon when Ben and I got out to the Tucker Building. It was a two-story affair, comparatively small, very modern. We checked with the dentist in the building first, but he'd never heard of anyone by the name of Benny Trounsell. His records and appointment books proved it out.
3: Well, that's one down, Joe.
2: Yeah. Let's try that doctor's office now. What's his name?
3: Let me see. Springer. Dr. Fred Springer. He's on the second floor.
2: Okay. There's a stairway down there. Come on.
3: Pretty close to lunchtime. Might not be in.
2: Maybe. Somebody should be there. We haven't got much time to play with.
3: Yeah. Chief sure was up in there this morning.
2: Here's the office. Fred Springer, M.D.
7: Good morning. May I help you, gentlemen?
2: We'd like to see Dr. Springer, please.
7: Do you have an appointment?
2: No, we don't.
7: Well, the doctor's not in at present. Would you like to make an appointment for later in the day?
3: No, ma'am. We're police officers. This is Sergeant Friday. I'm Sergeant Romero.
7: How do you do? I'm Miss Turner. I'm the doctor's nurse.
2: Then you must take care of the appointment and record books for the doctor.
7: Yes, I do.
2: Well, maybe you can give us the information we're looking for, Miss Turner. Did the doctor ever have a patient by the name of Trounsell, Benny Trounsell?
7: Trounsell?
2: Mm-hmm.
7: No, I don't think so. Just a moment, I'll check.
2: Thank you.
7: No. T-R-O-U-N-S-E-L, is that the way you spell it?
3: Yes, ma'am.
7: No, the name's not listed here. Let me check the account book. No. Wait. That's funny.
3: What's that, Miss Turner?
7: Here in the back of the book in the doctor's handwriting. Look.
2: Hmm. Trounsell, the black parrot.
7: Certainly funny. I can't remember seeing that notation before. It must be fairly recent.
3: Miss Turner, what kind of a clientele would you say Dr. Springer has?
7: Oh, it's quite exclusive. Beverly Hills, Bel Air. That's where most of the bills are mailed.
2: Can you recall seeing Trounsell in the office here, Miss Turner? Small man, thin, walked with a kind of a limp, not very well dressed?
7: No, I don't think so. It doesn't sound like any of our patients.
2: Would you show us the doctor's prescription list for the last 2 months? We'd like to check them.
7: Well, I'm afraid I can't. Dr. Springer keeps them in the safe. He's the only one who has the combination.
3: How long have you been with Dr. Springer?
7: About 10 months. Ever since he started his practice out here.
3: Where was he before that?
7: Philadelphia. I don't understand all these questions. Is anything the matter?
2: Just a routine check, Miss Turner. When do you expect the doctor back?
7: About 4 this afternoon. He's out making home calls.
2: All right. Here's our card. Would you ask him to call us as soon as he comes in?
7: I'll do that.
3: Thank you, Miss Turner. Bye.
7: Goodbye.
2: Bye. Oh, say, Miss Turner, there's one more question.
7: Yes?
2: Does Dr. Springer have a patient by the name of Patterson?
7: Oh, yes. One of the doctor's first patients, John Patterson. He lives out on East Beverly Drive.
2: When we left Dr. Springer's office, we called R&I. There was no make on John Patterson. Ben and I drove over to see him just on a hunch. It didn't pay off right then, but it showed a little promise. When the maid came to the door of the apartment, she told us Patterson was out for the day. We asked her about Patterson's occupation. She didn't know. We asked her about his friends, his business acquaintances. She could remember only 2 people visiting the apartment. One of them was Dr. Springer, apparently a constant visitor. The other, a tall, dark man who spoke bad English. We asked the maid how long she had worked for Patterson. She said ever since he moved to Los Angeles, about 6 months before. A few things started to fall into place, but it was strictly a guesswork operation. Ben and I got in the car and headed for the south end of the city to check out some of the places Benny Trounsell was supposed to have frequented. We met a stone wall. From the Ace lunchroom near Benny's former rooming house to the Black Parrot, no one was willing to talk. Threats didn't work and neither did promises. Ben and I gave up for the moment and headed back to the office.
8: Pacific Ambulance 1, call to Alhambra is now code 3.
3: Seems like Skid Row doesn't want any part of this one.
2: Yeah, there's a bad feeling. Something's got him scared.
3: Sure would like to know what it is, or who it is.
2: Yeah, I'd like to know.
9: Control 1,
2: unit
9: 80K. 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
3: Us, Joe. 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
2: I got it. 80K to Control 1. 80K to Control 1. 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
9: 80K. 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
2: code
9: 3.
2: 80K to Control 1, roger, KMA 367.
3: I wonder what that's all about.
2: Well, let's find out. There's a drugstore. They ought to have a phone. Pull over, huh? You got a nickel?
3: Yeah. Oh, yeah, sure.
2: Thanks. I'll be back in a minute.

0: City Hall.
1: 2511.
0: Thank you.
2: Chief of Detectives Office, Hannon.
1: This is Friday, Mike. The chief there?
2: Oh, yeah. Just a minute. Backstrom talking.
1: This is Friday, Ed. What do you got?
2: You tied up?
1: Nothing big.
2: Then check in as soon as you can. Got something good.
1: What?
2: You remember the stick-up at St. Agnes Hospital about a month ago? Pharmacy there?
1: What about it?
2: Two patrolmen picked up a user down near Union Station about an hour and a half ago.
1: Yeah?
2: Guy was way back in his heels. He had two vials of morphine on him. Vials had serial numbers.
1: Good. Did they match out?
2: Perfectly.
1: Thanks, Ed. We'll be right in. When Ben and I got back to the office at 3:52 p.m., we picked up Chief Ed Backstrand and went directly to the crime lab, where Lieutenant Lee Jones analyzed the contents of the two vials taken from the suspect. Jones told us it was high-grade morphine. We went back to the office and double-checked the serial numbers on the vials with the crime report on the St. Agnes Hospital robbery. They matched.
3: And there's a good break. These vials were in the loot when the gang knocked over the hospital 28 days ago. Now stay on the trail and we'll crack that gang wide open.
1: This the arrest report on the guy yet?
3: Yeah. Picked him up in a bar off South Main.
4: Who is the guy? Trying you?
1: Yeah, here it is, man. James Steiner, Phoenix, Arizona, age 37, transient laborer. Anybody talk this guy yet, Ed?
3: Not yet. He shouldn't be too hard. You better get on it.
4: Right, Skipper. Come on, Joe.
1: Check you later, Ed. What time you got, Ben?
4: Let me see. 4:25.
5: And a phone call for you, Ben?
4: Yeah, who was it?
5: Your wife. Wants you to pick up some aspirin and a bottle of nose drops for your kid on your way home.
4: Oh, yeah. Almost forgot.
1: That the only call we had, Mike?
5: That's right.
1: Thanks.
5: Well,
1: you got that Dr. Springer's number, Ben?
4: Yeah. Here it is. Crestview 55284.
1: Thanks.
4: Nurse said he'd called us around 4, didn't he?
1: Yeah.
0: Dr. Springer's office?
1: This is Sergeant Friday down at the police department. Dr. Springer there?
0: Well, no, he isn't, Sergeant. He called in about 20 minutes ago, and I gave him your message. He said he'd call you.
1: All right, Miss Turner. When he comes in, tell him to call us. Impress on him. It's urgent.
0: All right, Sergeant. I'll do that. Goodbye.
1: Goodbye.
4: No luck?
1: I don't know. Just a hunch. He may be ducking us.
4: Who are you calling now?
1: State Medical Board. Maybe they can check us out on Dr. Springer. I put the call through to the State Medical Board and asked for a check on Dr. Fred Springer. They said they'd call back within the hour. In the meantime, we had James Steiner brought to one of the interrogation rooms for questioning. It was all talk.
6: Look, it's like I told the sergeant when they booked me. I don't know anything about this hospital job.
1: Sit down, Steiner.
6: Oh, all right, thanks.
4: How long you been in the city, Steiner?
6: L.A.? Oh, about a month. I came from Phoenix, looking for work. Things are pretty slow in Phoenix.
1: Where'd you get the morphine?
6: Huh?
1: I said, where'd you get the morphine?
6: The stuff? I bought it. Just for a pop now and then. I just play around with it. Just for kicks.
4: Who'd you buy the vials from?
6: Who? I don't know. A guy in a bar gave me a price.
1: Which bar was that?
6: Which bar? Black Parrot. I'm not hooked. I just play around with it just for kicks.
4: What'd the guy look like, Stoner?
6: What did he look like? I don't know. Tall, I guess.
1: Would you remember him if you saw him again?
6: Remember? Sure. Talked to him a couple of nights at the bar.
1: Was he on the stuff? Was he a hype?
6: Hype? Yeah, maybe. Tall fella, dark.
4: You shooting the stuff?
6: Shooting the stuff? No, I'm no mainliner. I never took in the veins of my life. I told you I'd do it just for kicks, just a pop now and then.
1: Take off your shirt. Let's see your arms.
6: Huh? My arms?
1: Come on, take it off. Who are you kidding, Stanley? Your arm looks like a pincushion.
6: I told you, just once in a while, just...
1: So where'd you get the morphine?
6: The stuff? I bought it. Just for a pop now and then, I just play around with it. Just for kicks.
4: Who'd you buy the vials from?
6: Who? I don't know, a guy in a bar gave me a price.
1: Which bar was that?
6: Which bar? Black Parrot. I'm not hooked. I just play around with it, just for kicks.
4: What'd the guy look like, Stoner?
6: What did he look like? I don't know, tall, I guess.
1: Would you remember him if you saw him again?
6: Remember? Sure. Talked to him a couple of nights at the bar.
1: Was he on the stuff? Was he a hype?
6: Hype? Yeah, maybe. Tall fella, dark.
4: You shooting the stuff?
6: Shooting the stuff? No, I'm no mainliner. I never took in the veins of my life. I told you I'd do it Just for kicks. Just a pop now and then.
1: Take off your shirt. Let's see your arms.
6: Huh? My arms?
1: Come on, take it off. Who are you kidding, Stanley? Your arm looks like a pincushion.
6: I told you, just once in a while, just for the kicks. I'm not hooked on it.
4: They found two...

0: The bar?
1: Was he on the stuff? Was he a hype?
0: Hype? Yeah, maybe. Tall fella, dark.
2: You shooting the stuff?
0: Shooting the stuff? No. No, I'm no mainliner. I never took in the veins of my life. I told you I'd do it just for kicks. Just a pop now and then.
1: Take off your shirt. Let's see your arms.
0: Huh? My arms?
1: Come on, take it off. Who are you kidding, Stanley? Your arm looks like a pincushion.
0: I told you, just once in a while, just for the kicks. I'm not hooked on it.
2: They found 2 vials of stolen morphine on you, Steiner. You can go 2 ways, hard or easy.
0: Hard or easy? I told you I ain't done nothing. I bought the stuff. I use a cap or a bindle once in a while for kicks, but I'm not hooked. I bought the stuff, I tell you.
1: Who was he, Steiner? Who sold it to you?
0: Who? I told you, I met him in a bar, the Black Parrot.
2: Who was he?
0: He was tall. Dark, he gave me a good price.
1: Come on, let's have it, Steiner. His name.
0: I'm feeling sick. You got something for me? I'm sick.
1: All right.
3: Mike. Yeah, Joe?
1: Get some milk. A couple of quarts right away.
3: Okay, Joe.
2: You ready to tell us, Steiner? Who was he?
0: I'm sick.
1: We're getting some milk for you now. Come on, you better talk.
0: Max. That's all he said. Name was Max. He gave me a good price. I only take a pop now and then just for kicks.
1: You think you could point him out for us?
0: Yeah, maybe. I'm sick.
2: Narcotics, Romero.
4: Hello, this is Dr. Springer calling. You wanted to talk to me.
2: Yes, we did, Doctor, and we've got a few questions we'd like to ask you. Oh, hold on just a minute, will you? It's Dr. Springer, Joe.
1: All right, tell him we got to see him tonight. We'll call him back later.
2: Dr. Springer?
4: Yes?
2: Sorry, Doctor. We'll have to see you later on tonight. You be at home?
4: Well, I have an appointment this evening. Would you mind telling me what this is all about?
2: Sure, Doctor. It's about a man named Benny Trounsell.
4: Oh. I see.
2: And if you don't mind, we'd like to check over your prescription list, will you?
4: Yes. I'll cancel my appointment. You can contact me here at home. 1538 South Road. I'll be here all night.
2: All right, Doctor. Thank you. We'll see you later, then.
4: Yes. Goodbye.
2: Goodbye.
1: What'd he say? All right?
2: Yeah, it's all right. I'll buy that hunch of yours now, Joe.
1: Hmm?
2: Dr. Springer, he knows who killed Benny Trounsell. I bet he knows why.
1: When Mike Hannon came back with the milk, we fed it to Steiner, and then we put him back in his cell. We put in another call to John Patterson out on East Beverly Drive, but there was no answer. We left word with Hannon where we were going, and then Ben and I headed out for Dr. Springer's home. It was 7:35 when we pulled up into the driveway at 1538 South Road, a low, rambling, ranch-type home. We got out of the car and made our way down the path to the front door. A gray Persian cat followed us. The door was half open. We knocked, but there was no answer. Through the window, we could see the living room was dimly lighted. We went in. We found Dr. Springer sitting in a large carved mahogany chair in the dining room. The room was hung with draperies. He was slumped forward, face down, on the dining table. There was a bullet hole in his right temple. On the floor near his right hand was a .32 automatic pistol. In the center of the dining table was a piece of white paper.
2: Looks like you beat us.
1: Yeah. Any names on that confession?
2: One. Says he killed Trounsell. No, wait a minute. It says, John Patterson. He forced me to this.
1: What?
2: I don't know. What's it look like to you? Here's another one. Norberg. That's all it says. And then he signed his name, Dr. Fred Springer.
1: Ben, come over here. Look at these.
2: Hypodermic needle. It works. This morphine?
1: White powder. Could be.
2: And he was on it himself.
1: Looks like it. We'll find out when they post him. I'll get it. Yeah?
4: Sergeant Friday there, please.
1: This is Joe, Mike. What do you got?
4: Can you talk all right there?
1: Yeah, go ahead.
4: Just got a kickback on your call to the state medical board on this Dr. Fred Springer.
1: Mm-hmm.
4: He's not a registered physician in the state of California. Besides that, his license was revoked in Pennsylvania 2 years ago. Illegal operations.
1: That explains it. Notify homicide. Get the crime lab in the corner out here, will you? Looks like Springer shot himself.
4: Okay, Joe, right away.
1: We'll wait for him, but hurry him up, Mike. We got a couple more places to check out tonight.
4: Okay, Joe. See you later.
1: Right.
2: What's next? Patterson place?
1: I don't know. Maybe we ought to try Steiner first.

0: Sounds good to me. Feels like we're getting close.
1: Yeah, Ben. Real close. 12 minutes later, homicide and the crime lab men checked in at the Springer house, and Ben and I checked out. We went back to the office and found Ed Backstrand waiting for us. We told him our story, and he sent 2 men out to keep an eye on the Patterson place. 2 other men went to work to try and track down the other name in Springer's confession note, Norberg. Ben and I went up to the county jail and picked up Steiner. The 3 of us started out to look for the man who sold Steiner the 2 vials of morphine stolen from a hospital pharmacy a month before. The man's name was Max. He was tall and dark. That was all we knew. The rest of it was up to Steiner. 2 other men from the detail, Davis and Emerson, came along with us to take care of Steiner if anything went wrong. Our first stop was the Black Parrot Tavern. Davis parked the car in an alley down the street. Steiner, Ben, and I got out and walked the rest of the way.
0: You understand what you're supposed to do, Steiner?
2: Me? Yeah. I go in first and sit at the bar. You two will follow me. I sit at the bar, and if I see Max, I give you the sign. That's okay, huh?
1: That's right. Then you don't try to break for it.
2: Break for it? Me? I told you, I'm squaring with you guys.
1: All right, Steiner. Go ahead.
0: Let's hope it works, Joe.
1: Yeah, there he goes inside. Come on. Now look, try to grab one of the booths along the wall if you can, huh?
0: Right. Here we are.
1: The first booth, Ben, it's empty.
0: Yeah.
3: Fellas left to order at the bar. Waitress got a night off.
1: Make it a couple of beers, will you?
3: Couple of beers? Okay.
0: Joe, Don't look at Steiner.
1: Yeah, he's signaling. Must mean the guy putting on his coat over there. No, hold it, Ben. Until he gets past us. All right, get Steiner back to the car. I'll tail the guy. You come after me. I didn't know how right Steiner was or how much we could trust him. All I knew was that the man I was following was tall and he was in a hurry. I followed him 3/4 of a block before he turned in at a motel. He went to a cottage at the rear of the lot, let himself in, and closed the door quickly behind him. A minute later, Ben and the others pulled up in the car.
4: Got him staked, Joe.
0: Steiner says that was Max.
1: Let's make sure. Come on.
0: Which one's he in?
1: The one down at the end here. Now be careful.
0: You too.
1: All right, here we are. Wait a minute, right there. All right, look, there's no rear door. He's got to come out the front. Keep the door clear. You ready?
0: All set.
1: Cover me. Open up in there.
5: Who is it?
1: Police officers, open up.
5: Just a minute.
1: All right, Ben, give it back to him.
6: Come out.
1: All right, throw your guns out first, then come out with your hands behind your head and make it fast. Watch it, Benny's making a break.
7: All right, mister, that's far enough. Get out of my way. Get out of
1: Get
7: my...
1: him, Ben. That's good, Ben. You all right?
7: Yeah.
6: He didn't mean it, Copper. He didn't mean it. He didn't know what he was doing.
1: Well, that must be a good excuse, lady. A lot of people use it. Come on, Ben, let's take him in. It was 10 minutes past midnight when we got back to headquarters. Both the man and the woman were booked for violation of the State Narcotics Act, a felony. He gave his name as Max Jansen. In his luggage, we found 13 vials of morphine, large quantities of heroin, and a small amount of panopin. He gave us the names and addresses of 6 active members of the narcotics gang. He identified Dr. Springer as second in command.
0: Just a few more questions, Jansen.
8: Yeah, all right.
0: Why did Springer kill Trounsell?
8: He had it coming. Johnson knew the score and he was blackmailing them, bleeding them white.
1: Why didn't the gang take care of him?
8: The boss said no rough stuff. Things were going too good. He warned Springer, but he wouldn't listen.
9: All right, Jansen, just one more question. Who's the boss?
8: Do I get off light? State's witness?
9: It might help. We can't promise you anything.
0: Who's the boss, Patterson?
8: Yeah.
1: 138 East Beverly Drive?
8: That's right.
9: What about Norberg? How does he figure?
8: It's the same guy. Patterson, Norberg, both the same.
1: And what's his real name?
8: Norberg. Tony Norberg.
1: What's his front?
8: He's legit, or he used to be. Importing business.
0: Where?
8: Here. Got an office downtown. Do I get protection?
9: Where's Norberg now?
8: Home, out in Laurel Canyon. Do I get protection?
1: I thought you said he lived out on East Beverly.
8: His apartment, his home's out in the canyon.
0: Where? What's the address?
8: Do I get protection?
9: You'll get protection.
8: Wind and Way. 860 Wind and Way.

0: right, Friday. Romero, take some men with you.
1: All right, Davis, cover the back of the house. Levine, you cover the front. Come on, Ben.
2: Yes?
1: Mr. Norberg in?
2: Who's calling?
3: Police officers.
2: Oh, come in, won't you?
1: Thank you.
2: Now get your hands up. Face the wall.
3: You'll never make it, lady. The house is surrounded.
2: Tony, get the stuff. It's our only chance.
1: They'll cut you down, Norberg.
4: All right, Jeannie, give them the gun.
2: Don't be a fool. They're going to march out the door in front of us, right to the car.
4: I'm not going, Jeannie. Try it if you want. I'm not going.
2: All right, Tony, stay. Come on, coppers.
3: You'll never make it, lady.
2: I said move. Fast.
1: All right, Ben, hit the dirt.
5: He's going for the car.
1: See if he can get those tires.

0: Dead?
1: Yeah.
0: Norberg was smart. Must be the girlfriend.
1: Guess so.
0: Wonder why they start.
1: Hmm?
0: Why do they get on the stuff, Joe?
1: For kicks, Ben. None of them ever get hooked. Just for kicks.
2: The story you have just heard is true. Only the names were changed to protect the innocent.
3: Tony Norberg, alias John Patterson, was tried and convicted for possession of narcotics, robbery, and conspiracy, and was sentenced to the maximum term prescribed by law, each count to run consecutively. He died 3 years and 11 days after his arrival at the state penitentiary. You have just heard the ninth in a new series of authentic cases transcribed from official files. Technical advice for Dragnet is furnished by the Los Angeles Police Department.
2: Tonight's program is dedicated to Chief Erskine Irk Fish of the North Sacramento Police Department, who on the night of August 11th, 1935, gave his life so that yours might be more secure.
3: Dragnet came to you from Los Angeles. This is NBC, the National Broadcasting Company.
2: Here's another in NBC's great parade of new shows.
3: Ladies and gentlemen, the story you are about to hear is true. Only the names have been changed to protect the innocent.
2: NBC brings you Dragnet. You're a detective sergeant. You're assigned to homicide. There's a mad killer at large in your city. A woman has been brutally slain, the body mutilated. The picture is clear. The killer has a thirst for blood. Your job, get him.
3: Dragnet. The documented drama of an actual crime, investigated and solved by the men who unrelentingly stand watch on the security of your home, your family, and your life. For the next 30 minutes, transcribed in cooperation with the Los Angeles Police Department, you will travel step by step on the side of the law through an actual case from official police files. From beginning to end, from crime to punishment, Dragnet is the story of your police force in action.
4: It was Wednesday, January 12th. It was raining in Los Angeles. We were working the night watch out of homicide. My partner's Ben Romero. The boss is Ed Backstrand, chief of detectives. My name's Friday. I was on the way back from the morgue, and it was 11:23 p.m. when I got to room 42. Homicide.
5: Hi, Joe. Chief wants to see you. He's in there with Romero.
4: Thanks, Chandler. How's the wife?
5: Fine. How about your mother?
4: Better, thanks.
5: Hi, Joe.
4: Hi.
6: Johnny, sit down.
0: Did they post the body yet?
4: In the morning. Pretty messy. Strangled and mutilated.
0: The guy's a maniac, Skipper. The body shows it.
6: A murder like this, anybody's a suspect.
4: The coroner looked at the body. He says the weapon was a long, sharp instrument.
0: Found her in a hotel down on East 3rd Street. Manager's son discovered her about 7:30.
6: You talked to him?
4: It was too much for him. He passed out. Manager wasn't home. We'll check with him before midnight.
0: Close to it now, Joe. We better get going.
6: All right. The boys from the crime lab check the room.
4: They're still down there, Ed. The place is a mess.
6: Get back as soon as you can. We're working straight through on this thing.
0: That's a hot shot.
4: I'll get it.
7: At the Lux Hotel, room 219, corner of South Grand and Cordova. Dead body. Possible homicide. The Lux Hotel, room 219, corner of South Grand and Cordova. A dead...
6: What is it, Friday?
4: Lux Hotel, possible homicide.
0: Busy night.
4: Yeah. You coming, Ed?
6: Right. Let's go.

0: 6 minutes later, Ed Backstrand, Ben, and I pulled up in front of the Lux Hotel. The manager met us at the door and led the way up a narrow stairway to the second floor. The room number was 219. We were prepared for the worst. We got it.
1: You're right, Romero. The guy must be a maniac.
0: 2 hotels, 2 murders. The same M.O. 3 of us made a brief inspection of the room at the Lux Hotel. We took a few notes on the appearance of the girl's body and a brief description. Apparently, she'd been strangled to death first, and then her body brutally mangled. Ben and I went back down to the lobby, and the manager, Mr. Ford, showed us the housebook. The girl was registered together with a man, Mr. and Mrs. Philip Grant. We took the hotel register to have it checked for fingerprints and to photostat the handwriting. Ben notified the crime lab. Then we went back to the room and questioned the manager.
2: Mr. and Mrs. Philip Grant, that's all I know. I never saw either one of them before tonight.
0: When did they check in, Mr. Ford?
2: About 3 hours ago. That's right, about 9. Maybe a little before.
3: Did they register together?
2: Yeah, a little before 9. They came in together.
1: Did you let them in the room?
2: Yes, sir, like I always do. It's a small place here, maybe not first class, but I treat people right.
0: What did the man look like? Do you remember?
2: I think so. Kind of tall. Young, maybe 30 or so. Husky fella. Had a mustache.
1: How tall would you say, Mr. Ford?
2: Oh, about your height, Wade. Must have been at least 180. Seemed like a nice fella.
3: Would you know him if you saw him again?
2: I think so. People sure don't act like they look. You think it was him?
0: Can you think of anybody else?
2: Well, no. I never saw him before tonight, either one of them. I don't know anything about it.
0: Did you notice anything in particular about them when they came in?
2: Well, he didn't show it, but it looked like she'd been drinking a little. Giggling, you know.
1: And you didn't see this man Grant leave the hotel?
2: No, I didn't. I must have been checking the account books back of the desk. Guess he got by me.
3: Is there a back entrance to the hotel, Mr. Ford?
2: No, he had to come out this way, all right.
0: How about the fire escape?
2: I never thought of that. Say, I bet you cops think I'm trying to hide something.
1: How did you happen to find the body?
2: I don't know anything about it, honest. I've been running the hotel for 10 years now. Everybody knows me around here. You can ask at the bank.
0: All right, Mr. Ford. Now, would you mind telling us how you happened to find the body?
2: I don't want a lot of lousy newspaper publicity. Give the place a bad name. Can you blame me?
1: The newspapers won't get your name from us. All we want to know is how you happened to find the body.
2: Well, I told you. It's a small place here, but I like to treat people right. A couple hours after they checked in, I remembered I forgot to fill the ice water pitcher in the room. So I got some and took it up. The door was opened a little ways. It's got a bad catch on it. And the lights were on. I peeked in, and there she was. She was... Well, the guy must have been crazy.
3: Do you remember what time it was when you found her?
2: Well, just before I called the cops. About 11:30, I guess.
1: All right, Ford, that's all for now. When the other officers get here, show them up, will you?
2: Yes, sir, I sure will.
1: Romero?
3: Yes, Skipper?
1: Get on the phone downstairs and call the Metropolitan Division. Have them send us every available man from the reserve unit. We're going to patrol the area for the rest of the night.
3: Right, Chief.
1: Least we can do is make it hard for them. 2 murders in 7 hours.
0: Yeah.

0: of them in a 3-block radius.
1: Same pattern. It's got to be the same guy.
0: All right, we got a description. What do you think?
1: Well, when the reserve unit shows up, have them cover this whole section of town. Pick up everybody who even comes close to that guy's description.
0: All right, Ed.
1: It's got to go fast. We can't lose a minute. 1 hour either way, it might mean another body. Like this one.
0: 9 minutes later, at 4 minutes past midnight, the men from the crime lab showed up. It started to drizzle. They went over the room in detail. They dusted everything in the room for fingerprints, the walls, the doors, the fixtures in the bathroom, the lamps, chairs, everything. They took samples of the girl's blood and her lipstick. Small pieces of flesh and human hair were found under the girl's fingernails. The nails were scraped carefully and the contents put in an envelope, marked and sealed. Ed Backstrand ordered pictures taken of the room and the girl's body from different angles. Every object in the room that could have any possible tie-in with the murder was photographed. It was raining. The rear of the hotel where the fire escape was overlooked a vacant lot. Ben had a hunch. While the lab men were at work, we left the hotel and circled around into the lot for a look at the ground directly underneath the fire escape ladder. It was raining hard now.
2: Must be an easier way to make a living. Mud's almost up to my knee.
0: Mine too. Watch your step. See any prints?
2: No. Wait till my wife sees these new shoes.
0: Put it on your expense account.
2: Oh, real funny.
0: Ben, get that light over here. Look.
2: Yeah. Good set of prints. Lucky that rain didn't start turning to wash them out by now.
0: Yeah. Hand me that cover from the trash can over there. I'll cover them. Wait a minute.
2: What?
0: Here, on the edge of the fire escape ladder.
2: Small hunk of cloth. Man suit?
0: Well, looks like it. Might have caught himself in that sharp corner. I got it. All right, come on, let's get back.
2: Yeah, out of this mud bath. Joe.
0: Huh?
2: Let me have a light.
0: You catch anything?
2: Hunk of wrapping paper in that trash can. Stains on it.
0: Open it up.
2: Look.
0: Yeah, butcher knife. We went back to the Lux Hotel, room 219. The lab men were tearing the room apart. It was 10 minutes to 1. We gave the bloodstained knife and the piece of cloth we found on the fire escape to Lieutenant Lee Jones, head of the crime lab. We told him about the footprints just below the fire escape ladder.
3: The knife will help us, so will the cloth. I don't know about the footprints. You say you covered them?
2: That's right, Lee. They still look in pretty good shape.
3: Maybe we can do something if the rain hasn't broken them down too bad. Bracken.
4: Yeah, Lieutenant?
3: You and Sloan get downstairs and take a look at those prints. They're good enough. Get a torch, dry them out, make a cast, right?
4: Okay, Lieutenant. Come on, Sloan.
3: That's about all I can do for you now, Ed. I think we got everything there is to get.
1: All right, Jones. I'll follow you back to the lab in a couple of minutes.
3: Okay, Ed.
5: Good luck, fellas.
0: Thanks, Lee. We're going to need it.
1: All right, Friday. Romero, it's your baby for the rest of the night.
2: Did he get anything?
1: A few prints, a woman's purse under the bed. Don't know if it's hers or not. No identification.
0: You going to be at the crime lab, Ed?
1: All night. As soon as we find anything, I'll let you know. Yeah?
4: A gang of cops just came in the lobby. They asked for you.
1: Must be the reserve men from Metropolitan. Tell them we'll be right down, Ford.
4: Okay.
0: You want us to handle it, Ed?
1: That's right. Do just as I told you. Spread them out over the whole area. Cover the streets, the alleys, the flop houses, restaurants, bars, everything. You got a description to go on. Find the man that fits it.
0: Right, Skipper.
1: Don't forget, the guy's a killer twice over. I don't think he'd hesitate on you. Be careful.
0: We went down to the lobby and Ed Backstrand gave the reserve men their orders. Then Backstrand left and Ben and I took over. We picked up another half dozen men in addition to the men in the reserve unit. They were deployed over an area of a dozen square blocks. It was one of the toughest sections of the city. With a general description of the suspect, some of them were to travel on foot, some in cruiser cars. A few minutes before 1 a.m., there was a steady downpour. Visibility was bad. At 1:03, the manhunt was on. For the first 30 minutes, Ben and I cruised the general area between East 3rd and College Streets and Alameda and Figueroa. No sign. The rain kept on. We sat and listened to the calls coming.
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0: 41i, 788 Standard Avenue, or 373. 41R, KMA 367. 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
1: What do you think, Joe? Any hunches?
2: I think he's still around, somewhere inside these 12 blocks. I'd bet on it.
1: Five?
2: All right, you're on.
1: Want to check out a couple of these bars along here? Getting on to closing time.
2: It's a good idea. Pull over, huh?
3: All right, let's check them for the next couple of blocks, huh?
1: Right.
2: For the next six blocks until closing time, Ben and I checked every bar and every informant we met along the way. The questions got to be automatic. Have you seen a man answering this description? Tall, dark, about 5'11", 180 pounds, well-built, mustache, about 30 years old. The answer's got to be automatic, too.
4: Sorry, officer, I hadn't seen him.
5: No, can't remember him. Try the place down the street.
2: We kept on checking the bars until they closed for the night. Then we started on the all-night restaurants and coffee counters. We did plenty of legwork for the next hour. Not a trace. About 2:30, the rain let up a little. And then it started in heavy all over again.
1: That finishes that block.
2: Yeah, I better get the radio on.
1: Yeah. Beautiful weather.
2: By the bucketful. You want a smoke?
1: Thank you.
0: Control 4, unit 80K. Your location, please?
2: Yeah.
0: 80K, your location. KMA 367.
1: That's us, Joe. You want to take it?
2: Yeah, I got it. 80K to Control 4. 80K to Control 4. Our location, corner of Alameda and Commercial. 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
1: Something doing.
2: Maybe. No, hold on a minute.
0: Control 4 to 80K. 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
2: 80K to Control 4, KMA 367.
1: Crime lab? Maybe those prints paid off.
2: Well, I hope so. Let's go on.
1: That killer sure picked fine weather to work in. Feels like I've just been swimming in these clothes.
2: Yeah, I hope those guys in the crime lab have the heater on.
1: A hot bath and a warm bed lead me on.
2: Hold it. Let's get the radio.
0: All units. At 420 St. John's Place, a woman screaming. At 420 St. John's Place, a woman.
2: All right, double around, Ben. Hit the siren. I'll get the light.
1: Right, hold on. Left turn on the mark, is that right?
2: Yeah, watch out for those contracts. They're wet.
1: Hold on again.
2: The alley up ahead to your right, huh? All right, pull up, Ben. Street light over there.
1: There you are.
2: All right, come on.
6: Over here.
2: All right, what happened? Let's have it.
6: Rita, she was coming home up the street. A man, he tried to grab her. He slashed her coat. Look at her. I saw him as he ran under the streetlight.
2: Where'd he go?
6: Down that way, down the alley, over that fence there. A big man.
2: Davis, you there?
7: Yeah, Joe.
2: All right, Ben, go with Davis. Circle behind the alley. See what you can find. I'll call in.
1: All right, come on, Ben.
7: Yeah.
6: Look at her face. What's wrong with her?
2: Severe state of shock, it looks like. Get her in the house, huh? I'll call an ambulance. 80K to Control 4. 80K to Control 4.
0: Control 4, go ahead.
2: Direct all units in the vicinity to converge on area around St. John's Place from Jackson to Banning Street. A woman attacked by a large man with a knife. Suspect left scene on foot. Possibly still in area. Request ambulance. KMA 367.
0: 80K, roger. Stand by. 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Attention, all units. Converge on area around St. John's Place, Jackson to Banning Street. 80K reports woman attacked by a large man with knife. Suspect left scene on foot.
2: In 3 minutes, the area around St. John's Place was surrounded. For the next hour, the men combed the neighborhood back and forth. Every building, every storehouse in the two square blocks was searched from basement to attic. No trace. The girl, Rita, was hysterical. She could give us only a bare description of her attacker. At 3:45 a.m., a detail was assigned to patrol the area, and the rest of the cars and men were deployed again in the general area from Figueroa to Alameda Street and East 3rd to College Street. The manhunt went on. So did the rain. At 3:54, Ben and I checked in at the Old City Jail building, second floor, the crime lab. Chief Ed Backstrand and Lee Jones were waiting for us.
7: Heard about the call. How'd he get away?
1: Not sure it was him, Skipper.
7: How do you mean?
2: Well, the girl wasn't hurt bad for one thing. No attempted strangling. For another thing, the guy stole her purse. That doesn't sound like a man we're after.
7: Did you get a description from the girl?
2: Didn't jibe too well, what she gave us. She was pretty hysterical.
7: And you raked the neighborhood good?
2: Every corner. Not a sign. Do you find anything?
7: Yeah. Jones?
8: Yeah, Ed.
7: Fill him in, will you?
8: Not one print on that knife you found, boys. Blood, but not a print. Your killer's crazy like a fox.
1: And how about the scrapings from the girl's fingernails, Lee?
8: Didn't help too much. Rarely do. Not enough to go on. Gotta have a fair-sized bit of flesh to run it for papal ridges. All we found under the girl's fingernails were small bits of skin.
2: Yeah?
8: She probably scratched the guy up some. Might have drawn blood. We had more luck with the footprints.
1: You get an impression?
8: Dried out the ground with torches and cast them. About size 10B.
2: That's fine, Lee. But how about the prints?
8: Only good one was a thumb. Real good. Got it off the wall near the light switch in the bathroom.
1: You classified yet?
8: Yep. Found it in our single fingerprint file. The print belongs to a man by the name of Long. Robert Long.
2: You got a record, Ed?
7: Yeah. Misdemeanor. 2 arrests for drunkenness last October. Petty theft in December. The mama sheet shows a dishonorable discharge from the United States Coast Guard in 1946. Age 29... 192 pounds, 5 feet 10 inches, dark hair, dark eyes.
2: That's close enough.
8: We got even closer, Joe. Long works as a counterman at the Cottage Cafe down on South Flower. Started there last week on the early morning shift, but he didn't show up for work last night.
1: Good. Where'd you get the tip?
8: The knife you boys found. It didn't have any prints, but it had a brand on it. We ran it down. It was taken from the Cottage Cafe.
1: Mm-hmm. Any address on this Robert Long, Ed?
7: Yeah, got it from his boss. Rooming house on East First. Landlady says he hasn't been home in 2 nights.
1: Yeah, now we wait.
7: Rooming house is staked out, and so is the Cottage Cafe, just in case Long decides to show up for work this morning. What time you got, Romero?
1: 4:06.
7: All right. We've got every indication that Robert Long's the man we're after. His description, fingerprints, the knife, the footprint, his size. Maybe we're wrong. I don't think so.
2: How about a motive, Ed?
7: I think Robert Long likes to kill. He's thirsty for it. None of the victims were criminally attacked. They were strangled. Bodies mutilated.
2: How about robbery?
7: No. 2 of the women he killed had money in their purses. He didn't touch it.
1: Well, what's next, Skipper? Back on the street?
7: Figueroa to Alameda. East 3rd to College Street. Keep an net around that area and work it back and forth until we're positive he's not inside. I think he is.
2: At 4:10, Ed Backstrand, Ben, and I left the crime lab and drove to the surrounded area. It was still raining. We passed several patrolmen from the reserve unit making the rounds. They didn't look any more comfortable than we felt. At Broadway and Alpine Street, Ben and I got out and started patrolling on foot again. Backstrand followed in the car to maintain a radio check. We must have covered 2 dozen blocks and a half a dozen coffee counters before we got to the Criterion Restaurant and Donut Shop, a few blocks up the street from the Cottage Cafe.
1: Hey, Skipper. You want to take a minute for some hot coffee? I'll keep an ear on the radio.
7: You two go ahead. You look drenched.
2: Yeah, we are. Can we bring you some back in a paper carton?
7: Fine, thanks. Cream. No sugar.
2: All right, Ed. Come on, Ben.
1: Place is empty.
2: Yeah.
9: Yes, sir, gentlemen. What'll it be? Hot coffee?
2: Yeah, there's 2 of us here. Can you fix up one to go?
9: Sure thing.
2: Say, on that one to go, cream, no sugar.
9: Right. Say, you fellas cops?
1: Yeah, why?
9: No offense, just wondering. Here you are.
1: Thank you.
9: Cop in uniform was around a couple hours ago. Wanted to know if I'd seen some guy he was looking for.
2: Tall, about 190 pounds, mustache, about 30 years old.
9: Yeah, that's the description he gave me. He was looking for the guy.
1: So are we.
9: Say, that's good. That other cop came in right at my busiest time, a little after 2 when the bar's closed. You know, it gets pretty rushed, and I didn't have much time to think, so I just said no. And then after the cop left, I remembered.
2: You saw a man answering that description tonight?
9: Yeah. I would have told the cop, but I was rushed. You know how it is. No time to think, and then I remembered.
1: Are you sure?
9: Oh, I'm sure, all right. Whoever he is, he's a lady killer.
2: What do you mean?
9: No offense. It was a sharp-looking dame down the end of the counter, and this guy breezes in and picks her up. Talks to her about 20 minutes, buys her a cup of coffee, and they walk out together.
2: Do you remember what she looked like?
9: Oh, nice look. dame. Not beautiful, you know. More on the cute side.
2: Ben, you got that morgue shot?
10: Oh, yeah. Here it is.
2: Thanks. Here's a picture. This the girl?
9: Let's see. Yeah, that's her. Who is she?
2: I don't know, mister. Down at the morgue, they call her Jane Doe, number 7. Just by accident, we'd come across a concrete lead on the killer's method of operation. The picture we showed the man in the donut shop was a shot of the strangler's first victim the night before. Evidently, the killer would enter a bar, coffee shop, or restaurant, strike up a conversation with a woman, make friends with her, either buy her drinks or invite her to a bar in the neighborhood, and then the rest of the puzzle was still unsolved. We went back to the cottage cafe and checked with the men on stakeout.
11: Not a sign of them, Chief.
7: How are you men covering the place?
11: Baxter up in front in the booth across from the cash register. Lyman's back with the dishwashers. I'm at the counter.
2: When's Long due to report for work, Dave?
11: At 5. About 20 minutes to go.
1: You're lucky you're inside. It's wet out there.
11: You're looking.
7: All right, Davis. We'll be around about 5.
11: Right, Chief.
7: Let's get back in the car.
1: Where to, Skipper?
7: Cruise the next 2 blocks, but don't go too far. If Long shows up for work this morning, we want to be around.
2: The next 10 minutes dragged by. The rain kept on. Backstrand chewed nervously on a cigar. At South Flower and First Street, the sewers were clogged with street refuse. The rain backed up and filled the intersection. A group of aircraft workers huddled together in a doorway on one corner, waiting for the bus. It was cold and damp. I opened one of the back windows in the car to get some fresh air in. Off in the distance and close by, we could hear the sounds of a big city waking up slow to a rainy January morning. It was 5:08.
0: Attention all units. At 780 East Main, a restaurant. Man answering description of murder suspect.
7: All right, Romero, step on it.
1: All right, Skipper.
2: About 10 blocks away, Ed. Who's going to cover the men at the cottage cafe?
7: If this is a blind lead, it won't take us long to find out. They can handle it alone if they have to.
1: Hang on.
11: Look out. We're skidding.
2: That was a close one, Ben.
1: Yeah. If this is the guy, I owe you $5, right?
2: Yeah.
0: Attention all units. Additional information on your call to 780 East Main. Officers in pursuit of suspect. Suspect is on foot.
7: Step on it, Romero.
1: 2 more blocks, Skipper.
2: Watch us, Ben. Next one to the left.
1: Got it.
2: That's the joint up ahead there.
7: All right, watch your step and don't take chances. Don't play with it.
2: Right.
1: Here we go.
12: He went out the back. Ran down that alley.
2: Come on, Ben.
1: Behind you.
12: You men, hustling. Circle around the block and choke off the alley. There. Emerson. Boom. Go in the right.
2: All right, over the fence, Ben. Ben, look out, look out. You all right?
1: It's not that good. Come on, Jim.
12: All right.
1: All right, Ghost. Between the buildings.
12: Stop or I'll shoot.
1: The next house. He ducked into the basement.
2: All right, cover me.
1: All right.
2: Come on, he broke through the garage doors.
1: There's Davis.
2: Dave, he slipped through. Get down to the next corner and ring the block.
12: Yeah.
2: Ben, did you follow him?
1: Yeah, right on his tail, that warehouse, a couple of lots over. He went through the back. There it is, Joe.
2: All right, don't go in blind. Watch out.
12: All right, you haven't got a chance. Come out with your hands up.
1: He's not stopping, Joe.
2: All right, let's fan out. All right, Ben, cover me. I'm going for the door. All right, Ben, come on. You're clear. You spot him? There he is. Let's get him.
1: Close. He's in a good spot. Let's move.
2: He's up in the loft. Come on, let's head for the stairs.
1: Will you?
2: Easy. You spot him, Ben?
1: No. Not a sign.
2: Ben, look out. That tugging tail.
1: Kind of close, aren't you?
2: Yeah. Let's get that punk now.
1: Look out, Joe. There's another one.
12: All right, you. We got the...
13: surrounded. Come on down. All right, then, we'll blast you out.
14: Joe, he's dropping down the ladder. He's going for the front door.
13: They're waiting for you with Tommy guns out there. They'll cut you down. Stop.
14: Joe, he's got the door open. He's making a break for it.
13: He's crazy. He's trying to shoot his way out.
10: For it.
1: Yeah. Let's take a look. Messed up.
10: Like his girlfriends.
1: Yeah. Maybe he just didn't like women.
10: Maybe. Hi, Ed.
7: You all right?
1: Tired.
7: This is him, huh? Even the scratches that girl made on his face. Description match?
10: 5'10", 192 pounds, dark hair, dark eyes, age 29. Robert Long, killer.
15: 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Only the names were changed to protect the innocent.
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15: Tonight's program is dedicated to Detective Lewis A. Abbott of the Chicago Police Department, who on the afternoon of March 3rd, 1947, gave his life so that yours might be more secure.
16: 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This is NBC, the national broadcasting company. Here is another in NBC's great parade of new shows.
17: 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Only the names have been changed to protect the innocent.
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17: You're a detective sergeant. You're assigned to burglary detail. A sudden wave of jewel thefts is sweeping the city. In 16 days, 16 burglaries have been committed, one each night. They bear the same trademark. Thousands of dollars of jewels are missing. The thief is a master at his trade. Your job, get him.
16: Dragnet, the documented drama of an actual crime, investigated and solved by the men who unrelentingly stand watch on the security of your home, your family, and your life. For the next 30 minutes, in cooperation with the Los Angeles Police Department, you will travel step by step on the side of the law through an actual case transcribed from official police files. From beginning to end, from crime to punishment, Dragnet is the story of your police force in action.
10: It was Tuesday, June 17th. It was warm in Los Angeles. We were working the day watch out of burglary. My partner's Ben Romero. The boss is Ed Backstrand, chief of detectives. My name's Friday. I was on the way into work that morning, and it was 7:53 a.m. when I got to room 45. Burglary detail.
18: Hi, Joe.
10: How are you, Walker?
18: Gonna be a scorcher out today.
10: Yeah, just like yesterday. Ben in yet?
18: I think he's over in communications picking up the mail.
10: Thanks.
18: You guys been busy?
10: Yeah, kind of. Jewel thefts.
18: Anything big?
10: No big hauls, but he's consistent. 16 nights in a row.
18: Same guy?
10: Think so. Same.
18: everybody's got troubles. Gotta check some records. See you later, Joe.
3: Okay, Willie.
10: Burglary Friday. Yeah. Okay, Mike, soon as Ben gets back. He's picking up the mail. Right. Bye.
18: Hi, Joe.
10: Hi, Ben. Hannon just called. Chief wants to see us.
18: Take a look at these first.
10: What do you got, overnight reports?
18: Yeah, these two.
10: Mm. Yeah.
18: Two of them.
10: Three diamond rings, one sapphire, one necklace, jade. Big haul.
18: Look at that other one.
10: Ladies' watch, diamond band, emerald bracelet, tourmaline brooch. What's tourmaline, Ben?
18: I don't know. It must be valuable. It's gone.
10: Uh-huh. Let's see. Owner left house about 9 p.m., returned about 1:30 a.m., found property gone, scratches on the door.
18: Probably using the cellophane method. Hasn't missed yet.
10: Two in one night. Well, he's picking up his pace.
18: Must have a bag full of loot somewhere, whoever it is. You get the description sheet from pawn shop detail?
10: Yeah, I got them right here. You take half of them. Let's see what luck we got this morning.
18: Mm-hmm.
10: Nothing so far.
18: Mm-hmm. Me neither. Let's see. I'll get it, Joe. Burglar Romero.
19: Hi, Ben. Chief still wants to talk to you, boys. He's got an appointment at 8:30. Wants to see you before he leaves.
18: Okay, Mike. Just checking some buy sheets. Be right in.
19: Better make it fast. He's in a bad mood this morning.
18: Okay, Mike. Thank you.
10: Back Strand again?
18: Yeah, he's in a bad mood. Come on. Wonder what's bothering him.
10: Something's bad. He doesn't blow very often.
20: Chief of Detectives Office, Hannon. Go ahead in, boys. He's waiting.
18: Thank you, Mike.
20: All right, ma'am. I'll connect you.
21: Friday. Romero, sit down. Wait till I get the phone. Back Strand. Oh, yes, Mrs. Winthrop. Yes, ma'am. We're doing all we can. Yes, ma'am. Yes, ma'am. Yes, I'll do that. Yes, ma'am. Goodbye.
10: Got trouble, Ed?
21: Taxpayer. Mrs. Winthrop. You two ought to remember the name.
18: We do, Skip.
21: 10 days ago, somebody lifted $2,000 worth of diamonds from her bedroom while she was at the symphony. Last night, she was hit again. A diamond watch, an emerald bracelet, and some kind of a brooch.
10: Tourmaline.
21: I don't care what kind it was. It's gone. What's the pitch?
18: We just read a report a couple of minutes ago, Skipper. Could be a tie-in with those other 16 jobs.
21: 16 jobs in 16 days. You haven't got a lead on the thief yet?
10: Nothing shows up. No prints, nothing.
21: What about the pawn shops?
10: Nobody's tried to soak any hot stuff as far as we know. We double-checked the detail. We got every hawk shop in town on the alert.
21: Whoever it is, they've got to try to pawn the stuff sometime. Unless they're going to give diamond rings for Christmas presents.
18: They haven't tried the pawn shops yet, Skipper. We sure are there.
21: Look, 16 burglaries in 16 days. Jewels and watches. Good ones. Well, it's got to stop. It's got to stop soon, you understand?
10: We'll stay right on top of it, Ed. We're doing all we can.
21: For 2 weeks, I've had half a dozen women calling me every day. Society women. Some of them figure they should get extra treatment.
18: They're only DR numbers to us, Skipper. They all get the same attention.
21: I'm trying to explain that to some of them. They think you're in on the racket. Maybe you boys would like to take these calls some morning.
10: No, thanks, Ed.
21: All right, then, let's get some action. Keep the pawn shop operators on their toes and get after every known fence in town. That's all. I've got an appointment.
10: All right, Ed. Check you later.
20: Holding a call for you, Ben.
18: Oh, thank you. Hello. Oh, hi, Max. What? Well, hold it. Be right down. First break, Joe.
10: What do you got?
18: Necklace and a watch. Both of them on the stolen property list.
10: Where?
18: Henry's Pawn Shop. 5th and Main.
10: 6 minutes later, at 8:25 a.m., Ben and I drove up in front of Henry's Square Deal Pawn Shop. Quick cash. No red tape. Watches bought and sold. The proprietor was Max Murphy, an old friend of Ben's.
22: Well, pal, of all days, it had to happen yesterday. Took the day off and went fishing up at Big Bear. I left my nephew in charge, Harry. A real knothead, that kid.
10: How do you mean, Max?
22: Joe, if I told him once, I told him 100 and once. Whatever you do, whatever they come in with the hawk, check it with the list. Check it with the stolen property list. What does he do?
18: He forgot.
22: Oh, a real knothead, that boy.
10: How old is he, Max?
22: 32. A real knothead. I checked the slips from yesterday. Then I checked the stolen property list. There it is. Hot stuff.
10: When did the stuff come in, Max, do you know?
22: About 4 o'clock yesterday afternoon.
18: Can we look at it?
22: Oh, sure. It's back here behind the car. There it is.
18: Did you check out the serial numbers on the watch yet, Max?
22: When I found out, yes. They matched to a T.
10: All right, let's see. Yeah. Description on this necklace matches, too. Let's have a look at your buy book, huh, Max?
22: Yes, sir, Joe. Here you are. There's a deal right there.
10: Here?
22: Yeah, that's him. That's how he gave his name.
10: Walter Tracy, 132 and a half Blackstone Court, Los Angeles.
18: Let me check the book for the description, man.
22: Oh, sure. Here.
10: Mm-hmm. Okay, Max, thanks. We'll be checking with you later.
22: Sure, Joe. Anytime. Sorry.
18: All right, Max. See you later.
22: You fellas take it easy.
18: Right. I want to check and see if we're clear, Joe.
10: Yeah, I will. 80K to Control 1. 80K to Control 1. Are we clear?
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18: Good lead, Joe. Got a description in here.
10: Yeah. It's too bad Max's nephew had to slip up.
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10: Wonder what that's about.
18: No, no. I'll call in.
10: You got some change?
18: I'll use Max's phone. Use your phone a minute, Max.
22: Oh, you bet. Sure, help yourself.
18: Thank you.

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0: 2524.
2: Burglary. Levine.
1: This is Ben, George. You got something?
2: Hot one. Universal Loan Shop. 6th and Barton Place. Guy just took in a couple of rings. He checked too late.
1: What you mean?
2: He checked the form after the guy left. It was signed Walter Tracy.
3: There they are, Sergeant. Both rings. Fine quality diamonds.
1: Don't you usually check your stolen goods list before you take in stuff like this?
3: Usually, yes. Last night, no. I don't know what I was thinking about.
4: Can we have a look at your buy book?
3: Right here. There it is. Walter Tracy. 699 Olive Street. 145 pounds, 5'9", dark hair, build, thin.
4: We'll have to slap a hold on these rings.
3: I know. I should have thought.
1: Can you think of anything else that might help us to identify the man?
3: Well, no. Had a light suit on. Nice cut. Very well dressed.
1: Thank you. That's all for now. Here's our card.
4: If the guy happens to drop back, give us a call, will you?
3: Sure will, Sergeant. Say.
4: Yeah?
3: I've got some nice watch bands. Yours were gold. Can I interest you?
4: No, thanks. Some other time. Come on, Ben. That afternoon and the following morning, despite our alert and our warnings, two more pawn shops called in with reports of stolen watches taken in. We checked them out. The serial numbers on the watches matched those on the stolen property list. On the pawn shop account books, the loan was listed under the name Walter Tracy. The addresses were given as number 12 St. Vincent Place and 700 East Flower. The descriptions of the man were the same. Slight build, well-dressed, about 145 pounds, 5 feet 9 inches tall, dark wavy hair. We had the name and description distributed to every pawn shop in Los Angeles and surrounding communities. Through our informants, we checked up on every known fence in the city. For the next two nights, we received no reports of stolen jewels. That made up for the double burglary the night before. On June 19th, the box score read 18 successive nights, 18 successive jewel burglaries. At 3:25 in the afternoon, Ben and I sat down to check over the late incoming reports.
1: Got anything, Joe?
4: Not yet, no.
1: Nothing here. Maybe the guy's left town.
4: Nope. No sex luck. Take a look.
1: That's it, number 19. He may set a record.
4: Oh, he's making monkeys out of us, isn't he? Look, man's watch, lady's watch, Chinese amber necklace, diamond shirt, studs, and a bracelet with two large rubies.
1: He's getting ambitious. How's the value listing?
4: Let's see. $1,800. One haul. I'll get it. Burglary Friday. Yeah. What? Yeah. Be right down. Stall him. Let's go, Ben.
1: Where?
4: Kaplan's down on East 2nd. Walter Tracy's in there now, trying to hock a gold watch. Ben, cover the door. I'll give it a look like I'm shopping around.
1: Right, but watch your step. We don't know this guy.
4: Yeah, stay close to the door, huh?
5: I'm sorry. That's the best we can do on the watch.
6: Look, Mac, this is gold. 21 jewels.
5: Well, it's the best I can do.
6: Drop dead.
5: Well, it's the best I can do. Don't get sore.
6: Yeah, sure. See you later.
5: That's him, Sergeant. Walter Tracy. I stole him as long as I could.
4: All right, I'll check back with you later. You spot the guy that just came out?
1: Yeah, I went up the street.
4: Let's follow him. Hustle it. You spot him, Ben?
1: Straight ahead, about 15 yards. He's crossing the street.
4: Yeah, let's get up a little closer.
1: We'll lose him, sure, if the light changes.
4: Come on, run for it. Watch the traffic light. Yeah.
1: That was close.
4: He might have said this is going faster.
1: Come on, Joe, run.
4: Yeah. Don't lose him.
1: This crowd's not helping.
7: Hey, wait a minute. I bet you're a cop. You're chasing somebody.
4: Right, let go of my arm, mister. Let go.
7: Well, you don't have to get tough. Lousy cops think they own the street. I'm going to write the mayor's office.
1: Come on, Joe. He's running for it.
4: Yeah, I see him. Watch the signal up ahead.
1: Hurry, Joe. Almost up to him.
4: Into the parking lot.
8: Hey, you. Stop.
1: Look out, Joe. A gun.
8: Yeah, I see.
9: Get away.
8: All
9: get
8: right,
9: away.
8: Smart guy.
1: Nice job.
4: Yeah. He's too fast for an honest man. Let's take him in. When we got back to headquarters, Walter Tracy was under technical arrest. We took him directly to the interrogation room. We searched him thoroughly. We had him take everything out of his pockets and put it on the table. Then we had him take all the money he had in his wallet, count it out, and hold it in his hand.
6: What is all this routine?
4: That's all the money you have on you? $47.17, right?
6: Yeah.
4: Okay, keep it in your hand. Ben, shake him down.
1: All right, Tracy, take off your coat, shirt, tie, and shoes and stuff.
6: What kind of a pitch is this? I'm no hood.
1: Take them off.
6: Two big cops. You're not pinning anything on me. I don't care what you do.
1: Sleeves, pockets, lining. Nothing in the coat, Joe.
4: Get his shirt.
6: Take it light with the threads, huh? Costs money.
4: How about the trousers, Ben?
1: Let's see. Cuffs, pockets. No. Let me get the belt.
4: Zipper on the inside of the belt?
1: No, it's clean. Shoes are okay. All right, Tracy, let's see the soles of your feet.
6: I hope you don't mind. They're dirty.
1: Why don't you take a shower? Let's see. All right, Joe, nothing. Put your toes back on.
6: Yeah, thanks.
4: All right, you. What's your name?
6: Huh?
4: I said, what's your name?
6: You telling jokes? Walter Tracy, you know that.
1: Your real name.
4: How old are you, Tracy?
6: 27.
4: Where do you live?
6: No place. Just got in town a couple of days ago.
4: Where are you from?
6: Salina, Kansas.
1: Where you been sleeping the last two nights?
6: The park, Pershing Square.
1: Clothes don't show it. Pretty natty.
6: I had them pressed.
1: Where?
6: Down by the square. I don't remember.
1: You ever been arrested before?
6: No.
4: Where'd you get this gun, Tracy, the one you pulled on us?
6: I didn't know who you were. Could have been a couple of hoods. You kind of look like it.
4: Where'd you get the gun?
6: I won it in a crap game, coming out on the train.
4: Where'd you get the watch?
6: Graduation present.
1: You want to run a make on him, Joe? The gun and the watch?
4: Yeah, I'll call him.
6: Go on, check. You can't prove a thing.
2: Pawn shop records, Gilmore.
4: Joe, it's Friday. Can you give me a make on a watch?
2: Sure, Joe, go ahead.
4: Time Master, yellow gold, man's wristwatch.
2: Okay.
4: Case number 716F23.
2: Right.
4: Movement number B351708.
2: Got it.
4: Okay. Now give me a make on this gun, huh? 32 S&W automatic. Serial number 579461.
2: Okay.
4: Call me back?
2: Right. What's your station number?
4: 2572.
2: I'll ring you, Joe.
4: Thanks.
6: Having fun?
4: What'd you do with all those jewels you stole?
6: When do I get out of here?
4: I don't think you're going to get out.
6: You got nothing on me.
1: How tall are you, Tracy?
6: Get your tape measure. 5'9".
1: How much you weigh?
6: 140. I'm 27. My name's Walter Tracy. I come from Salina. I've been in town 2 days, and I don't know what you guys are talking about.
4: You sound smart. You don't act it.
6: And you're flying blind, copper.
1: What'd you do with those jewels you stole?
6: I don't know what you're talking about.
4: What color are your eyes?
6: I don't know. I'm colorblind.
4: What color would you say your hair is?
6: You colorblind, too?
1: You ever been arrested before?
6: Straighten out. He asked me that.
1: I'm asking you.
6: No.
4: You ever done any big time?
6: No.
4: All right, I don't care if you're level with us or not. We're going to make you on those prowl jobs, all 19 of them.
6: Sure, sure. You guys are smart.
1: You got in Los Angeles 2 days ago, is that right?
6: Yeah.
1: You don't know anything about any jewel theft.
6: That's what I said.
1: And how come your name and your handwriting's on the account books in 4 pawn shops in Los Angeles?
6: Not mine. You can't prove it.
4: We can, Tracy. Come clean. What'd you do with the stuff you stole from 1250 Moraga Drive, June 5th?
6: I didn't steal any stuff.
4: What'd you do with the rings and watches you took from 1400 Placerville Road, June 9th?
6: I wasn't in town.
4: What'd you do with the diamond dress pins you stole June 13th, 123 South Van Ness?
6: Did I do that?
4: You're not only kinky, you're a bad liar.
6: You prove it.
1: Porter, get you a sawbuck, your prints bounce, Tracy.
4: Our handwriting man's gone to work on those signatures of yours. You haven't got a chance. Now, come on. Where'd you hide the stuff?
6: You can't prove a thing.
1: Where'd you say you've been sleeping the last two nights?
6: In the park, Pershing Square. You want a map?
1: Clothes sure look nice.
6: I said I had them pressed.
4: But you can't remember where.
6: No, I can't remember where. That a crime?
4: Friday something.
2: Joe, this is Gilmore. Here's the stuff you asked for.
4: Let's have it, Joe.
2: No make on the watch, no make on the gun.
4: Okay, Gil, thanks a lot.
6: Yeah.
4: You're in up your neck.
6: You said that, didn't you?
1: You're gonna talk, Tracy.
6: Kinda tired.
4: All right, we'll let you sleep on it. Come on, Ben, let's book him.
1: Right.
6: I'll get your jobs, coppers.
4: Sure. Come on. We took Walter Tracy to the county jail and had him booked on suspicion of burglary. He was still sullen. We knew we had the guilty man. Now we had to prove it. As it often happens, the victims never see the burglar. They only know he's been there. They can't identify him, but they can identify their property. Our job was to find the property. When we did, we'd have Walter Tracy. And the 19 victims would have their property returned. But Tracy wasn't talking. We knew he'd never...
6: In the park, Pershing Square. You want a map?
1: Clothes sure look nice.
6: I said I had them pressed.
4: But you can't remember where.
6: No, I can't remember where. That a crime?
4: Friday something.
2: Joe, this is Gilmore. Here's the stuff you asked for.
4: Let's have it, Joe.
2: No make on the watch, no make on the gun.
4: Okay, Gil, thanks a lot.
6: Yeah.
4: You're in up your neck.
6: You said that, didn't you?
1: You're gonna talk, Tracy.
6: Kind of tired.
4: All right, we'll let you sleep on it. Come on, Ben, let's book him.
6: Right. I'll get your jobs, coppers.
4: Sure. Come on. We took Walter Tracy to the county jail and had him booked on suspicion of burglary. He was still sullen. We knew we had the guilty man. Now we had to prove it. As it often happens, the victims never see the burglar. They only know he's been there. They can't identify him, but they can identify their property. Our job was to find the property. When we did, we'd have Walter Tracy. And the 19 victims would have their property returned. But Tracy wasn't talking. We knew he'd never talk unless he thought it might help him. We took the problem to Ed Backstrand.
1: Smart.

0: on suspicion of burglary. He was still sullen. We knew we had the guilty man. Now we had to prove it. As it often happens, the victims never see the burglar. They only know he's been there. They can't identify him, but they can identify their property. Our job was to find the property. When we did, we'd have Walter Tracy. And the 19 victims would have their property returned. But Tracy wasn't talking. We knew he'd never talk unless he thought it might help him. We took the problem to Ed Backstrand.
1: Smart punk, Skipper, but he's done time before.
2: How do you know?
0: Tried him out last night when we brought him in. He talks like it and he acts like it.
2: But he won't cop out. Are you sure?
1: He won't talk in 100 years. He knows he's got us in the spot.
2: Well, one thing's sure. We're not going to send him up without finding the loot first. He's planted the stuff somewhere in this city. We've got to find it.
0: Ben and I have got an idea, Ed. It's not going to be easy, but it might work.
2: What is it?
0: Tracy tried to soak some of the stolen property at 4 separate pawn shops in the downtown area.
2: Yeah?
0: At each one of those 4 pawn shops, he gave a local address. Now, we're sure he must have a room or an apartment someplace in town.
2: All right. Where?
1: That's where guesswork comes in, Skipper. Every one of those addresses he gave falls within a certain area.
2: How big an area?
1: You've got that street diagram, Joe?
0: Yeah. Here it is, Ed. From Figueroa here to San Pedro, and from Pico down to First Street. The area's about 12 blocks wide, 14 blocks long.
2: Mm. That's a lot of territory. How are you going to cover it?
0: On foot. We'll take Tracy with us.
2: Plenty of legwork. You sure it's the answer?
1: We've got to find the stuff, and it's the only way we can figure it.
2: Hotels, apartments, rooming houses. There must be hundreds of places he could stay in that territory. It'll take a couple of weeks.
0: Yeah, on foot it will.
2: All right. It's tough, but it's your idea. Go to it.
0: An hour after we left Chief Backstrand, we got Tracy out of his cell in the county jail and started our canvass of the appointed area. We took the usual precautions and handcuffed Tracy's wrists to our own. We started the search for his hideout at First Street and Figueroa. It was a warm day in Los Angeles. The temperature was 91. After the first 3 hours, I could tell Ben's feet were ready to give out, and so were mine. We couldn't even have the comfort of complaining. That had encouraged Tracy, and he was cocky enough already. He cursed me, threatened every step of the way.
3: My legs off. All right, quit pulling, will you?
0: Come on, Tracy, up the stairs. Another one to check.
1: Warm day, Joe.
2: Yeah, a little.
3: What do you mean, a little? Must be 110.
4: Yes? What is it?
1: You the manager?
4: Yes.
1: Could you tell me which apartment this man has in your house, ma'am?
4: Who, him?
0: Yes, ma'am, this one.
4: Never saw him before. He don't live here.
1: All right, ma'am, thank you.
4: Yeah. Hot, ain't it?
3: When are you gonna get wise?
0: Come on, Tracy.
1: Well, that finishes this side of the street. You want to cross over, Joe?
0: Yeah, let's go.
3: I'm hungry. I want to eat.
0: After we cover the other side of the street.
3: You can't do this to me. I'm going to get a lawyer. I'll have your jobs, both of you.
1: Yeah, uh-huh. Come on. We only got a couple of 100 places to go.
5: Hi, gents. What can I do for you?
0: You the manager?
5: I run the place, yeah.
0: Which room does this man have in your place?
5: Him? You made a mistake. He doesn't live here.
0: All right, thanks.
3: My feet are killing me. Wait till I get a lawyer. I'll burn both of you, dumb cops. What do you think you're doing anyway?
0: All that day and the day after that and the day after that, Ben and I, with Tracy handcuffed to our wrist, canvassed the designated areas from hotel to hotel, from rooming house to rooming house, and the apartments, too. Every day our feet ached a little more, our pace slowed down, Tracy got more irritable, and the weather got hotter. The second day it reached a high of 92, the third day 94, the fourth day 94. Police regulations say plainclothes officers must wear a coat and necktie on the street at all times. We wore our coats and neckties. The search continued into the fifth day. Our pace got even slower. Ben and I started to lose heart. After a while, we forgot our object was to recover the stolen jewels. All we wanted was to find Tracy's hideout. We knew we were right. We knew Tracy was our man. It was a point of pride. Whether your feet hurt or not, you don't give in to a thief.
6: Yes? What do you want?
1: You're the landlady here?
6: I am.
1: Which apartment does this man have in the building?
6: Well, none of them. He's not one of my tenants.
1: Thank you, ma'am. Come on, Tracy.
0: By the sixth day, all three of us had special pads in our shoes. Our feet ached worse than ever. Tracy let us know about his every 3 minutes. By late afternoon of the sixth day, we'd covered more than half of the designated area. The temperature was 95.

0: You guys gonna go on forever? I'm sweating like a horse.
1: I'm getting tired of your moaning.
2: That looks like the manager behind the desk.
3: Yes, sir?
2: You the manager?
3: Yes, sir. What can I do for you?
2: Can you tell us which room this man has in the hotel?
3: Him? Mm-hmm. He doesn't live here. Hey, you fellas look awfully warm. Like to cool off in the lobby? We're air conditioned.
2: No, thanks.
0: I'm hungry. When do we eat?
1: You're always hungry.
0: You got the biggest mouth on a cop I ever saw.
2: Oh, all right.
0: Yeah. I'm hungry. I want to eat. Now. Wait till I give this story to the papers. Mistreating innocent guys. They'll break you.
2: All right. Come on. Up the stairs.
0: I'm going to get a lawyer. Tonight. I'll show you.
4: Yes? Why, Mr. Baker, where have you been?
2: We questioned the landlady, a Miss Elizabeth Hunter. She told us that Baker, alias Tracy, had rented an apartment from her about 2 months before. That's all the information she could give us. Tracy clammed up. He would admit nothing. We asked Miss Hunter to accompany us as a witness. We took the elevator up to Tracy's apartment on the sixth floor. Miss Hunter, Tracy, Ben, and I.
4: Down this way. Here. Do you want me to open it?
2: Please, Miss Hunter.
4: What? There's a girl...
5: Walter? What is it, Walter?
0: I told you to get out of town if I didn't come back.
5: I didn't want to leave. I didn't want to leave without you.
2: I thought you slept in the park.
0: Take a jump.
2: Where's the stuff hidden? All right, Ben, handcuff him to a chair. The girl behind him. We'll find the stuff ourselves.
1: All right, Tracy. All right, you next.
5: I haven't done anything either, so you can't prove it.
0: Billy, shut up.
1: That's better. No talking between you two. First, we'll separate you.
2: All right, Ben, you take the living room here. I'll try the kitchen. And get a window open. It's hot in here.
1: All right.
5: Sergeant, you will be careful of the furniture.
1: Yes, ma'am.
5: I had no idea. You, Mr. Baker, of all people.
1: Don't talk to him, please, ma'am.
5: Oh, yes.
0: Tin cup.
1: Why don't you spill?
2: Ben, look, it's only the beginning. He's got the stuff scattered seven ways for Sunday. We're going to need help.
1: In the milk bottle?
2: Yeah, two rings, three loose diamonds, and this bottle of mayonnaise. We found some kind of a brooch in it. A couple of watches taped to the underside of the kitchen sink.
1: All right, you. Convinced?
2: Okay, Ben, call Backstrand. There was a definite possibility that Walter Baker, alias Tracy, had stored some of his stolen loot outside his apartment. We stood little chance of ever recovering it unless we got him to break. Ben called Chief Backstrand, and in 10 minutes he arrived at the apartment with another man from burglary detail, George Levine. Together we went over the four-room apartment foot by foot. We found jewelry, watches, loose stones in every conceivable place. In cartons of cottage cheese, in jars of cold cream, in the garbage can, everywhere.
1: Who's your girlfriend? All right, I'll ask her. What's your name? I said, what is your name?
5: Billy. Billy Crawford. He didn't do anything. He didn't.
2: All right, Billy. Maybe you can tell us. Where's the rest of the stuff he stole?
5: He didn't steal. He didn't steal anything.
0: Billy, shut up.
6: Keep quiet, you.
2: Ed, wait a minute.
6: What?
2: Just a minute. I want to look over here.
1: Papers. Taped to the underside of that top drawer.
6: What is it, Friday?
5: No, no, you can't. You can't.
2: Look at these.
0: All right. You found them. I'll talk.
5: No, Walter, don't.
6: For all the papers. He's an ex-con.
0: Yeah, I'll cop out.
5: Don't do it, Walter.
0: Billy, shut up. Dumb dame.
2: The rest of the stuff, where is it?
0: On the roof. Inside the ventilator, the one near the front, you'll find a couple of paper bags. That's it.
6: Levine?
7: Got it, Chief. I'll check it.
6: Your papers say you did time in Oregon. What for?
0: Fell for robbery. Did 5. I owe him 7.
2: What about the girl?
5: Walter, I'm going with you.
0: Her? I don't know. You figure it.
6: All right, Friday. Romero. Take the girl to Lincoln Heights and book her. We'll take him.
2: Right, Ed. Come on, Ben.
5: No. No, Walter, I want to go with you.
1: I'm sorry, ma'am. This way out.
2: All right, easy, lady.
5: No, no, wait a minute. Just a minute. Walter?
0: You're a dumb dame, Billy. So long.
5: Walter.
1: All right, come on, let's go. What's the matter? You feel all right?
5: He lied. He said he loved me. He lied to me.
2: Don't feel hurt, lady. He lied to everybody.
8: The story you have just heard is true.

0: Only the names were changed to protect the innocent.
1: Walter Baker, alias Walter Tracy, was tried and convicted on 3 counts of first-degree burglary and received the maximum sentence prescribed by law. He is now serving out his term in the state penitentiary. A hold has been placed on him by the state of Oregon, where he will serve out 7 years for violation of parole. Billy Crawford, Baker's accomplice, was tried and convicted of receiving stolen property and is now serving time in the state penitentiary for women. You have just heard the 11th in a new series of authentic cases transcribed from official police files. Technical advice for Dragnet is furnished by the Los Angeles Police Department.
0: Tonight's program is dedicated to Warden Clarence A. Larkin of Folsom Prison, Sacramento, who, on the evening of September 24th, 1937, gave his life so that yours might be more secure.
1: Dragnet came to you from Los Angeles. If you enjoyed tonight's production of Dragnet, you'll want to listen this Saturday evening to a pair of adventure shows featuring two well-known Hollywood personalities. You'll enjoy Brian Donlevy, star of Dangerous Assignment. Also on Saturday's schedule is Richard Diamond, private detective, as played by the screen's romantic tough guy, Dick Powell. Listen to both of these exciting programs this Saturday over most of these same NBC stations. This is NBC, the national broadcasting company. Here's another in NBC's great parade of new shows.
0: Ladies and gentlemen, the story you are about to hear is true. Only the names have been changed to protect the innocent.
1: NBC brings you Dragnet.
0: You're a detective sergeant. You're assigned to robbery detail. An armed gang of blitz bandits has started to work in your city. Their pace is fast. 4 and 5 robberies each night. The criminals are not amateurs. They're well armed, dangerous. Your job, get them.
1: Dragnet, the documented drama of an actual crime, investigated and solved by the men who unrelentingly stand watch on the security of your home, your family, and your life. For the next 30 minutes, in cooperation with the Los Angeles Police Department, you will travel step by step on the side of the law through an actual case from official police files. From beginning to end, from crime to punishment, Dragnet is the story of your police force in action.
2: It was Thursday, October 23rd. It was windy in Los Angeles. We were working a day watch out of robbery. My partner's Ben Romero. The boss is Ed Backstrand, chief of detectives. My name's Friday. I was on my way back from the statistician's office, and it was 11:42 a.m. when I got to room 27A. Robbery detail.
3: How'd it work out, Joe? Any good prospect?
2: Well, I don't know how good they are, but I got a handful.
3: How many did you get?
2: Well, let me see. 15, 18, 22. Ethel down in the stats office ran them on the IBM for me. There they are.
3: Let's see.
2: It's a gang of 3 men working on foot. Blitz robberies. They only take cash. M.O. is tie-ups. Work from 8 to 10 at night. One of the gang's tall, the other 2 short.
3: And these are the men the machine sorted out?
2: Under that heading, yeah. If our information's wrong, then so is the machine.
3: Got a good bunch of candidates here. Descriptions match up with what we got.
2: They seem to. Check the names on that list, Ben. Some of the smartest thieves in the country.
3: Yeah. Tommy Willis, Ray Greppa, Jim Satelli, Manny Roberts, George Cross, Mario Koski. Reads like June graduation at San Quentin.
2: Yeah. George Cross and Tommy Willis are in town. We know that.
3: And Koski, he's around a couple of weeks ago.
2: And what about the rest? It's a big field.
3: Have to check them out, I guess. Might as well start at the beginning.
2: Did you go through the overnight reports yet?
3: Yeah. No restaurants, no liquor stores. That makes 5 days the gang's laid off.
2: Well, they can afford to, can't they? 18 robberies in 24 days, that's a pretty good haul.
3: This stop-and-go strategy of theirs, Joe, it's got me.
2: Yeah. They work hard for a week in one area, and then they lay low. If they just keep going, we might have a better try on them.
4: Hey, Joe.
2: Yeah, Chandler.
4: Call out here to see you, Joe. Name's Decker.

0: Decker. Henry Decker?
1: Didn't say. Want to see him?
0: Yeah, send him in.
1: Right. All right, Mr. Decker, this way.
2: How are you, Joe? You're looking good.
0: Oh, Hank Decker. How are you?
2: I'm fine.
0: Well, what are you waiting for? Applause? Come on in and shut the door. Hank, this is my partner, Ben Romero. Ben, Hank Decker.
3: Hi, Hank.
2: How are you, Ben?
0: Hank and I are in service together.
2: Yeah, I just dropped in for a visit, Joe. Are you busy?
0: No more than usual. Sit down.
2: Thanks. I remembered you telling me you were on the PD, so I figured I'd drop around and get an inside track.
0: How do you mean?
2: I just filed with Civil Service to take the exam next month. Figure I'd like to work at being a cop.
3: He's shell-shocked, Joe.
2: Great pep talk you boys hand out.
0: You sure you want to be a cop?
2: Look, I'm 30 years old, Joe. I'm married, high school education, about a year of junior college.
0: What's your wife think?
2: She's not sold. Well, that's why I dropped in. How about coming out to the house for dinner tonight?
0: You want me to sell her?
2: Just talk to her. Seven okay?
0: Yeah, seven's okay.
2: I'm glad to have met you, Ben.
3: Same here, Decker. See you again.
2: Bye. Bye, Joe.
0: See you tonight, Hank. Well, what do you think, Ben?
3: Ought to make a good cop.
0: We had a list of 22 possible suspects. By 5 o'clock, Ben and I had checked out two of them who might possibly have had a hand in the blitz robberies of the 18 liquor stores and restaurants in the past 24 days. Number one man was Thomas Willis, Caucasian, age 29, 5 feet 11 inches, 175 pounds, dark hair, blue eyes. Number two man was Mario Koski, Caucasian, 5 feet 6 inches, 170 pounds, dark hair, dark eyes, large scar under his chin, running across his throat, up to and behind his left ear. According to our informants, and after questioning some of their associates, either Willis or Koski or both could have taken part in the blitz holdups. We showed their mugs to the victims, but none of them could give us definite assurance that either Willis or Koski were in the holdup gang. At 7 that night, I went out to Hank Decker's house for supper, met his wife, Linda, his 4-year-old twin boys. We talked about the Army, played with the kids for a while. Before we sat down to eat, we put the boys in bed. Hank was in the kitchen carving the roast. His wife closed the door to the kids' room, and we started downstairs for the kitchen.
4: What do you think of our two atom bombs?
0: Well, they're fine kids, Miss Decker. Hank told me that you were worried about him wanting to join the force.
4: I was 12 years old when my father was shot down. He was a policeman in Des Moines. He was only 37 when he died. I wouldn't know what to do if anything like that happened to Hank.
0: What do you want me to say?
4: But does Hank really want it? Can't you talk him out of it?
0: You're his wife. Can you? No, I think it's his choice, Miss Decker. He's going to have to make up his own mind.
4: I'm sorry. If it's what Hank wants, I guess I worry too much.
0: A lot of women marry cops. They have, and they will, and they all worry. Hank will be all right.
4: Will you guarantee it, Joe?
0: During the next month, I heard from Hank Decker only once. He was studying hard. During the same month, Ben and I were working hard, trying to find some kind of a concrete lead to break the Blitz gang. There had been no subsequent holdups which seemed to tie in directly with the gang or its operations. From the list of possible suspects which Ben and I made up, 18 names had been eliminated for one reason or another. Either they were in jail at the time of the robberies, out of the Los Angeles area, or out of the state. But 4 names remained: George Cross, Tommy Willis, Mario Koski, Julian Brock. During the latter part of the month, George Cross was booked on a minor charge, and we questioned him at that time. He showed no knowledge of the holdups. Nearly 2 months after the robberies were committed, Ben and I were still without a solution as to the whereabouts of the gang.
3: Never known a Blitz gang like this way before, Joe. Once they get wound up, they usually go until they're caught.
0: Yeah. Did you get out those telegram checks to the east yet?
3: Last night before I went home. Sent out all 3.
0: Willis, Koski, and Brock. I'd like to find just one of them.
3: Chicago might have something. That's Koski's old hangout. Willis, too.
0: Mm-hmm. What about Brock? He's from Kansas City, isn't he?
3: Yeah. Hank got a wire, too. Might have an answer from one of them tomorrow.
0: That's a slow job. We'll have to wait it out.
3: Guess so. No follow-ups from the victims we talked to.
0: I'll get it. Robbery Friday.
5: Well, hiya, Joe. Hank Decker, congratulate me.
0: What for?
5: I just passed my written exam. Got the letter this morning. How about that?
0: That's fine. When do you take your physical?
5: Well, not till the end of the month. Next week, I take the oral and agility tests, then the physical. If I get by them, I'm in.
0: You're going to have a full month at the police academy after the test. There's a lot of work, Hank.
5: Oh, it can't be any worse than his test.
0: It's a tough 30 days out there on the hill. Law, court procedure, evidence, combat firing, target practice. You'll have to wade through all of them.
5: You ever going to have anything encouraging to say?
0: Yeah, when you graduate.
5: I won't count on it. How's the job going?
0: Slow. How's your wife feel now?
5: About taking the job?
0: Uh-huh.
5: A little better. She said to say hello.
0: Okay. Keep us posted, huh?
5: I'll do that, Joe.
0: Right. Bye. Hank passed his written test.
3: Sure anxious.
6: Randy, Romero, got a minute?
3: Yes, Skipper. Come on, Joe.
0: You got something, Ed?
7: Yeah, those blitz robberies you're handling. Not having much luck.
3: We were. Gang's disappeared. Not a trace of them so far.
7: They leave town?
0: Oh, we're not sure, Ed. We don't even have a good description. We're guessing most of the way.
7: What are your guesses? You've had a couple of months to make them.
0: 12 of the holdup victims we talked to told us definitely that there were 3 men in the gang. 2 of them short, 1 of them tall. We've just been working from there.
3: All 3 of them have dark complexions. Started with 22 possibilities and got it weeded down to 4. No, wait a minute, 3.
0: Yeah. Tommy Willis, Mario Koski, Julian Brock. Willis and Koski are Eastern Hoods. Brock's from the Middle West.
7: And where are they now?
3: Haven't showed their faces around town. Checking some of the cities in the East. That's about all we got, Skipper.
7: Not much for 2 months' work. Thieves can't be that smart.
3: Right now they are.
0: We've sounded out every lead we had, Ed. We're doing our best.
7: Either of you ever hear of a man by the name of Al Mishikov?
0: No, I don't think so.
3: Chicago gunman in the old days, wasn't he, Ed?
7: That's right.
3: I thought he was doing time in Joliet.
7: Paroled last year. Got a tip he was spotted on East Broadway night before last.
0: You figure it might tie in with our job?
7: I don't know. Find out. If I remember right, Mishikov's brother used to be pretty friendly with Mario Koski. I helped send both of them up 13 years ago. Same rap. Robbery.
0: Was that all you heard, Ed? Somebody spotted Mishikov?
7: That's all. If you can track him down, you might get some kind of a lead. That's more than you got now.
0: That night, and for the next 2 nights following, Ben and I had dinner downtown instead of going home, and then we spent the rest of the night covering the lower end of the city in search of Al Mishikov. We got more than a dozen leads on where to find him from some of our informants, but none of the leads paid off. We kept missing him. No one knew where he was staying. No one knew, or no one would tell us.
3: Worst thing about this job, Joe, leg work.
0: We must be averaging 10 miles a night.
3: My feet say 20. Almost midnight.
0: Here's McCarthy's place. Let's try it.
3: Right.
0: Let's go down to the end of the bar, Ben.
3: Yeah.
8: Hiya, Ben. Didn't see you come in. What's new?
3: Oh, not much, Bert. Meet my partner, Joe Friday.
8: Hiya, Friday. What do you fellas have?
3: Looking for a guy, Bert. His name's Al Mishikov, Chicago. You heard anything?
8: He was in here earlier tonight. Couple of guys with him.
0: Are you sure? What do you look like?
8: 6 feet, about 45, I guess. Big build.
3: Sounds like him, all right, Joe. Is he staying in the neighborhood, Bert?
8: Down here? I don't think so. Most of those big timers stay uptown someplace. You looking for Mishikov?
0: I'd like to talk to him. How long ago was he in?
8: Oh, about 8 o'clock. A couple of guys with him. They were talking about driving out to the airport. Something about Las Vegas.
0: Mm-hmm. There's an 840 plane for Vegas, isn't there, Ben?
3: Thanks. Oh, 840, 850. I can't recall which.
0: Bert, do you remember the exact time they left?
8: Exactly. No. But say, there's one of the fellas that was with Mishikov down there in the middle of the bar.
3: Which one, Bert?
8: There. One with a sandy hair, big chin. See him?
3: Yeah. Want to talk to him?
0: Come on.
9: And, Josh, you know what he said? He said when he was in Vegas last week...
0: Yeah. Pardon me.
9: Killing. Yeah, that's why...
0: Pardon me. I'd like to talk to you a minute.
9: Yeah, who are you?
0: Police, Sergeant Friday.
9: Oh, have a drink, Sergeant.
0: No, thanks. I said I wanted to talk to you.
9: Square John, huh? Wait a minute, George. Square John wants to talk to me.
3: Come on outside. We can talk better out there.
9: I ain't done nothing. What's the pitch? I got a right to know.
0: Let's go outside.
9: Maybe I don't want to go outside.
3: I think you better. Come on.
9: All right, quit shoving, you dumb cop, shoving people around. What are you trying to do here?
0: All right, down this way.
3: Car's parked up the next alley, Joe.
9: Hey, look, what's this all about, huh? I got a right to know.
0: You were seen with Al Mishikov tonight. Where is he?
9: Who?
3: Al Mishikov. You honest aspetic?
9: I don't think you can spell your own name.
0: Nobody's asking you to play smart. Where's Mishikov?
9: Out of town. What do you care?
3: Here's the car. All right, inside you.
9: No. Look, you got me wrong. I ain't done nothing.
0: Where's Mishikov?
3: You and some other guy drove to the airport with him tonight. Let's have him.
9: I'm clear, I tell you. I just drove out with him, that's all.
0: Where'd Mishikov go?
9: Vegas. Took the plane for Vegas.
3: When?
9: About 8:30, quarter to 9. What's up, anyway?
0: Who's the guy traveling with Mishikov?
9: Nobody.
0: Who's the guy traveling with Mishikov?
9: Koski. I just met him tonight.
3: Mario Koski, is that the guy?

0: Yeah, I'm level and I ain't done a...
1: Ben, get to a phone, call the office, contact Las Vegas police. Ask them to pick up Kosky and Mishakov. When we got back to the office, we questioned the man we had picked up for almost 2 hours. His name was John Delmar, an ex-convict. He'd been paroled from Folsom Prison 2 months before after serving 3.5 years for burglary. He said Mishakov was looking for a man to work with him and Kosky. He didn't specify the work. Delmar said he refused the offer, but they parted on friendly terms. He said Kosky and Mishakov told him that they were going to Las Vegas for a few days, then returned to Los Angeles. But when Ben and I checked back with the Las Vegas police the next morning, they reported that nobody answering the description of either Kosky or Mishakov was seen arriving or leaving the airport. We checked with the airlines and sent inquiries to law enforcement agencies throughout the entire area. No sign. 3 weeks went by. Still, no sign.
2: Nothing in the overnights, Joe. No, not a thing.
1: Oh, yeah, same here. Reno, Sacramento, San Francisco, nobody's seen them.
2: They got to come out sometime. We can wait.
1: Yeah, we can wait. Gets on your nerves. Let's check with Backstrand. Maybe he's got a job for us in the meantime.
2: You're getting as eager as your friend Hank Decker, Joe. Incidentally, how'd things turn out for him?
1: He passed all his exams, putting in his month's training at the academy now. He should do all right.
3: Hiya.
2: Hi, Mike. Skipper busy?
3: Not in his office. Won't be until afternoon.
1: What's the matter?
3: He's got a lecture at the police academy this morning.
1: Thanks, Mike. Come on, Ben. Ben and I drove out to the police academy near Elysian Park. We went out to check with Ed Backstrand on the Blitz robberies, not to listen to his lecture. When we walked into the classroom, he was just finishing up, so we sat in the back of the room and listened. It was a pretty good speech.
4: Because of the alertness of the arresting officer, his talent for memorizing detail, and his knowledge of how a criminal acts under a given set of circumstances, the arrest was made. Well, that's about it, gentlemen. Thank you for your attention. Now, when I ran this speech over at home, my wife said it wasn't a very good talk, but at least it came out on time. Now, it seems, I'm 2 minutes short, so I guess I failed on both counts. If I may, I'd like to use the few minutes that are left to tell you what I think of being a cop after 24 years. For one reason or other, you men have chosen the career of a police officer. Well, let me tell you right now, without any qualifications, it's a thankless job. Maybe you can't see it now. Maybe you think I'm exaggerating. But when you graduate next week and get that uniform on, your whole lives are going to change. You're going to lose friends, a lot of them. They'll want parking tickets fixed, some other favors. You'll have to turn them down, so you'll be a heel, a fathead. When you're on the beach, you're going to meet the cream of society and the scum, the lowest. Sometimes you won't be able to tell the difference. Some of you will have to work with thugs, stupid gangsters, dope addicts, cheap women, all the human garbage you can find in a big city. You'll come home at night and take a shower to wash off the dirt, but you still won't feel clean. That's the job. And you buy a box of candy and bring it home for your anniversary, the neighbors will say you chiseled it. When you save up a few dollars and buy a new car or some furniture for the house, it's graft. People are going to want favors. They'll offer you things, a free beer or a new dress for your wife. If you take it, you're a chiseler. If you don't, you're a tough cop. Well, here's a piece of advice. Take nothing from anyone, no matter how good a friend he is. Pay for everything you get and don't ask favors. Treat everybody alike, no matter what they look like or what they believe in. You don't play favorites. There are going to be times when a few men in the department get out of line. The newspapers will play it up because it makes good reading and the average John public will love it. Because that's the only way he can pay you back for that traffic ticket you gave him. Being a good cop is a hard job, but it's a good one. Let me warn you just once more. It's one of the most thankless jobs on earth. That's all, gentlemen.
1: The following week, Hank Decker graduated from the police academy and hit the transfer list for a regular assignment. He drew a job of teaching combat firing and boxing at the academy. He didn't like it, so he put in a request for a transfer and waited. For the next 6 weeks, Ben and I waited, too, for some sign of the Blitz bandits. There wasn't any. The only possible suspects, Mario Kosky and Al Mishakov, had disappeared completely. We kept a close check on every possible avenue of information. Still, no sign. Ben and I were transferred to the night watch on robbery for a few weeks, and that gave Hank Decker a chance to drop in and visit with us a couple of hours when

0: off duty at the academy. He was still as eager as ever.
1: Hi, Brad. Joe, anything new?
0: Hi, Hank. Nothing here. What about the academy?
1: Oh, big news.
2: What's that?
1: Getting a transfer starting next Monday. Gonna start on a beat.
0: Thought you were all tied up with that boys' club you started out there.
1: Oh, I was, but Hanson's gonna take over when I leave. The kids sure love it. Free swimming, the pool, boxing lessons. We teach them everything.
2: Where's your beat gonna be, huh?
1: Central, right in the downtown district. Might learn something, huh?
2: You learn a lot, and you want to forget most of it.
0: Look, it's 7:15. Don't you ever go home for dinner, Hank?
1: Oh, getting the wife used to it. This new shift's gonna be night work, you know.
0: Wait till you're on it for a year, and then you tell us how you like it.
1: A year? I want to be in the detective bureau after a year.
0: Well, you're not even going to last a year if you don't get home to dinner. Your wife's called twice this week already. She calls me.
1: Okay, when did she call tonight?
2: She hasn't, Jim.
1: Oh, I guess I better head her off. Let me know if anything breaks, huh, Joe? I'd like to tag along.
0: Okay, Hank. Now, on your way.
1: Okay, good night.
0: So long.
2: Good night. Yeah. How eager can you get?
0: Were we like that when we started?
2: Not me. I never had that much energy at one time in my whole life. Hot shot, Joe.
0: I'll get it.
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2: Let's go.
0: East Broadway, King's Liquor Store. We pushed our way through the small crowd outside the door and into the shop. Two patrolmen in uniform were already interviewing the proprietor. He had two large gashes on his head just above the right temple. He was trembling and badly shaken, but he managed to give us a good description of the holdup men.
4: Yeah, I can tell you what they looked like. Three of them. One short, one tall, husky, another short, fat.
2: You remember what they were wearing?
4: Coats. All three, dark coats. One of the short men, he had a big scar here on the throat, like this. After the three men robbed the store, they slugged me and tied me up.
0: Turner, this man's hurt. You call an ambulance?
5: On the way, Sergeant.
0: That's fine. We have just one more question, Mr. King. Here's a handful of pictures. We'd like you to tell us if any one of these men were in the gang that held you up tonight.
4: Let me look.
2: There you are. Take your time.
4: No. No, not him. No. No. No. Oh, this one. Here. He took the money from the register.
2: Would you look through the rest, please? Are there any more?
4: Let me see again. No. No. Oh, here. Another one. The fat one with the scar. This is him. I think he's the one that slugged me.
0: Thanks, Mr. King. Here's our card. We'll be contacting you later. Turner, will you and your partner take the crime report? We've got some checking to do.
5: Right, Sergeant.
0: Thanks. Come on, Ben.
2: Yeah. Kosky and Mishikov. You picked out both of them, Joe.
0: Yeah, we certainly did, didn't we?
6: Attention, all units. Attention, all units.
0: Wait a minute.
6: The southeast corner of Broadway and East 3rd, a liquor store and restaurant, 211, code 3. All units. The southeast corner of
0: Come
6: Broadway.
0: Come on, Ben, let's roll. When we got to the liquor store and restaurant at Broadway and East 3rd, Ben and I knew for certain that Kosky and Mishikov were back in the city and working hard. Their M.O. matched down to almost the smallest detail. We put a call through to communications and the entire central division was alerted. Then we called Chief Backstrand and told him the news. He assigned a special detail from the Metropolitan Unit to patrol the area until further notice. But at 9:23 p.m., before they pulled out of the police garage, the Blitz Bandits added two more liquor stores and one more restaurant to their list of victims. Early the next morning, Ben and I met with Chief Backstrand in his office.
7: You got a make on that third man yet?
0: We ran his description through R&I early this morning, Ed. Closest candidate's a guy by the name of Julian Brock. Done time here in New York.
7: Any tie-up with Kosky or Mishikov?
2: Mama, she says he knows Kosky pretty well.
7: And that's good enough. Now, how do you think you're going to get these thieves?
2: We've got the alert out, Chief. Special detail from Metropolitan Division's been briefed. Communications all set.
7: All right. Here's a tip for you. Tell the men if there's a hold-up call that only the car in the area of the hold-up will handle it. These thieves are no amateurs. Let me try some decoy trick. Tell the men to stay in the area they're assigned to until they receive a call. Check?
0: We'll take care of it, Ed. You going to be on hand tonight?
7: And when do you figure on starting?
2: We'll have the full detail out for 6:30.
7: Play it safe and start at 4. Why chance missing him?
0: At 3:30 that afternoon, we left the police garage with the special detail from Metropolitan Division and we started to cruise the central area. We weren't looking for any action the first few hours, and we didn't get any.

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1: Yeah, now what do I do for a parking space?
0: You know, you're lucky. That guy up ahead there, he's pulling out.
1: Good, that hasn't happened to me in 6 months.
0: Okay, hold on, Ben. I'll be back in a minute.
1: Yeah.

0: City Hall.
1: 2511.
0: 2511.
2: Robbery, Chandler.
1: This is Friday, Bill. You want us?
2: Yeah, just a minute, Joe. Chief wants to talk to you. Hello, Friday.
1: Yeah, Ed.
2: Cruiser car just brought in a guy answering the description of Mario Koski.
1: Yeah?
2: Get over here right away and question the guy. If it is Koski, wait and I'll go home early.
1: Ben and I went back to the office and questioned the man who gave his name as Conrad Larkin. He was Koski's approximate height and weight, same color hair, same color eyes. The resemblance to Koski's picture was evident. We questioned him thoroughly about the Blitz robberies, and then we checked out his fingerprints. The coincidence was hard to overlook, but we were satisfied. The man was not Mario Koski. There was a phone message on my desk to call Hank's wife. I called her, and then we checked with Chief Backstrand again and started for the police garage. It was 6:10.
3: Hey, Ben, Joe, wait a minute, will you?
4: Oh, hi, Hank. What's all the excitement?
3: I heard about those jobs last night, the Blitz gang. How about tagging along tonight?
4: What's the stir?
1: Hey, suit yourself, Hank. When are you due home for dinner?
3: I told the wife I'd eat out tonight.
1: You sure you're not due home for dinner?
3: Oh, not tonight, Joe. Did you have any luck yet?
4: Not so far, Hank. Maybe later on tonight.
1: Come on, here's the garage.
3: How close did you come to the gang last night?
4: Not close enough. 2 steps ahead of us all the way.
3: They sure must work fast. 5 jobs in a row.
1: All right, Hank, let's don't rub it in, huh? Hey, Ben, watch it, will you?
4: Yeah. Woman driver.
3: How about it, Joe? You think I can make the outfit?
1: You can talk to Ed Backstrand. He might get you a transfer after a while.
3: Yeah, I might try it. Joe, look across the street. There's a guy coming out of the bar.
1: Where?
3: In front of the bar. He's standing there. Guy in the dark coat, you see?
1: Yeah. 2 other guys behind him.
4: Who is he?
1: I can't be sure. Ben, you better pull up.
3: Koski looks just like his picture.
1: All right. Come on. All right, hold it, mister. We want to talk to you.
5: Run for it, Al Tupper!
3: Watch it, Joe!
6: Hey, get down! Get down!
1: 2 of them down, Ben.
4: Other one up alley.
1: Let's go. Did they get Hank?
4: Yeah.
1: All right, hold it right here. All right, Koski! Throw out your gun and come out with your hands up. All right, let's return the fire. Come on.
4: He had his chance.
1: Yeah. Grab his gun. Let's get back to Hank. Mm. Did you get the guns from the other two?
4: Yeah, they're dead. Hank got them both.
1: All right, one side, please. Officer, did you call an ambulance?
7: Yeah, they're on their way.
1: Come on, Ben. One side, please. Will you let us through? Hank, how you doing?
3: That's a good job.
1: Ben, will you get the crowd black? Give him some air.
4: Would you just move back?
3: All right,
1: easy, Hank. They'll be here in a minute. Hank? Hank.
4: How's it doing, Joe? Gone?
1: Yeah, come on.
4: What have you got, Joe?
1: Phone message from Hank's wife.
4: For you?
1: Yeah.
4: You returned the call?
1: Before we left the office.
4: What was it?
1: She wanted me to remind Hank. He was due home for dinner at 7 o'clock.
8: The story you have just heard is true. Only the names were changed to protect the innocent.
9: You have just heard the 12th in a new series of authentic cases from official files. 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
8: Tonight's program is dedicated to Patrolman James Frank Goggin of the Cleveland Police Department, who on the morning of January 13th, 1939, gave his life so that yours might be more secure.
9: Dragnet came to you from Los Angeles. 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This is NBC, the national broadcasting company.
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9: Ladies and gentlemen, the story you're about to hear is true. Only the names have been changed to protect the innocent.
0: NBC brings you Dragnet. You're a detective sergeant. You're assigned to auto theft detail. In 3 months, more than 250 cars have been broken into. Property amounting well into thousands of dollars has been stolen. Two youthful members of the gang have been apprehended. The all-important brains of the criminal ring, the leaders, are still at large. Your job, get them.
9: Dragnet, the documented drama of an actual crime, investigated and solved by the men who unrelentingly stand watch on the security of your home, your family, and your life. For the next 30 minutes, in cooperation with the Los Angeles Police Department, you will travel step by step on the side of the law through an actual case from official police files. From beginning to end, from crime to punishment, Dragnet is the story of your police force in action.
1: It was Monday, March 2nd. It was cold in Los Angeles. We were working the night shift out of auto theft. My partner's Ben Romero. The boss is Ed Backstrand, chief of detectives. My name's Friday. I was on the way back from the interrogation room, and it was 10:58 p.m. when I got to room 26, chief of detectives' office.
5: Real tough kids, aren't they?
1: Yeah, they won't admit a thing.
5: Now, sit down.
1: Thanks.
5: When'd you pick him up?
1: About 8:30 tonight in the parking lot behind the Star Theater out on Sunset. He was lifting the radio out of a 48 convertible. He's had lots of experience.
5: The report says you picked up a 19-year-old girl with him.
1: She was waiting for the guy in a parked car across the street from the theater. The car was full of loot.
5: The first real break we've had on those auto burglaries in 3 months, and it's no good to us.
1: Neither one of them will talk. They won't even admit they know each other.
5: You run makes on them?
1: Just did. We've been questioning the boy for an hour, getting nowhere.
5: What's his name again?
1: Freeman. Stanley Freeman.
5: Oh, yeah. Age 20. Address? Butte, Montana. Down here for a vacation.
1: He doesn't lie very well, Ed. He's never been to Butte, Montana in his life. Knows less about the town than I do.
5: Well, get to him.
1: Right, Ed.
5: Where'd you put the girl?
1: We had a policewoman take her to our office. We can talk to her when we finish with the boy.
5: And what's her story?
1: Hasn't any. She won't even open her mouth.
5: 19 years old. Probably needs a good spanking. Now get him to talk.
1: Right.
7: Did you run a make, Joe?
1: Yeah, he's clean.
10: Get wise, huh, Flatfoot?
1: Look, you're in a bad spot, son. That kind of talk isn't going to help.
10: Says you.
7: We caught you red-handed trying to steal a radio that didn't belong to you from a car it didn't belong to you. Is that right?
1: That's enough to send you to San Quentin, boy. You better give us the story.
10: Shut up.
7: We got all the evidence we need for him.
1: Maybe you don't realize how serious this is. We've had more than 250 car burglaries in this city in the past 3 months. Over $200,000 worth of property's been stolen. That's a lot of money.
10: So what?
1: So you're the number one suspect, young fella. Your method of operation in breaking into that car tonight is the same used in most of the other burglaries. That means you're not going to be tried just for this job tonight.
10: What are you getting at, Flatfoot?
7: Listen, son. In the state of California, breaking into a locked car is a felony. You can go to state penitentiary for that. And we're going to file a complaint of burglary with the district attorney in the morning.
1: You say you're from Butte, Montana. All right, I don't believe you, but we'll make sure. Ben, go down to our office and call the news photographers. Stanley here is going to have his picture on the front page of every newspaper in Los Angeles tomorrow.
7: Right, Joe.
10: No. You can't. I won't let you. I got my rights.
7: What's the matter, youngster? Everybody wants his picture in the paper.
10: Yeah, well, I don't. I won't let him.
7: We got your picture already, Freeman, remember? I took it when they fingerprinted you.
10: You can't use it. You can't. I'll get a lawyer.
7: And the porters will be over in a couple of minutes. We have to give them your story and your picture, too. This one.
10: You won't. You won't. Give it to me.
1: All right, all right.
10: Give it to me.
1: All right, Freeman, get your hands off him. Now sit down.
7: All right. Now let's have it straight.
10: Don't let him use the picture. Don't let him. You can't.
11: We gotta have the truth, son. Now, look, you're 20 years old. You know right from wrong. You'll have to take your medicine. If you cooperate, we'll do all we can to help.
10: Oh, I live out in the Wilshire district. All I wanted was a little extra money. We didn't take much. We didn't think it was so wrong.
7: It was stealing, Freeman. You know that's wrong. Where do you live out there?
10: Piper Avenue. 821 Piper. You won't give him my picture.
11: You live there with your family?
10: Yeah, my mother. Father's dead. Promise me you won't give him the picture. My mother, she'd see it. Promise me.
11: You're working with a gang on those auto burglaries. We know that. Now, who are they, where are they, and what's the setup?
10: I can't. They get me for it.
7: Who'd get you?
10: I can't tell you. I can't.
11: Who's your girlfriend, Stanley, the one you were with tonight?
10: Joanne. Joanne Miller.
11: Where does she live?
10: Piper Avenue, same as me. Lives on the same block, 866.
7: Is that her home? She live there with her folks?
10: Yeah. Mother and father. They work.
11: And you got her into this. Isn't that the story she gave us, Ben?
10: I did not. I didn't. It was her. She said a bunch of kids were doing it. It was quick money, something to do at night. She started it.
11: All right, Romero. I'll go see the girl. You stay here with Freeman.
7: All right, Joe. Just stay put in that chair for him.
11: Hi, Marge.
12: Hello, Joe. You and Romero handling this case?
11: Yeah. I'd like to talk to the girl a few minutes. Marge, will you stand by?
12: Right, I'll sit over here.
11: Thanks. All right, miss. What's your name, age, and address?
13: I told this lady cop 15 minutes ago I'm not saying anything.
11: All right, then we'll tell you. Your name's Joanne Miller. You live at 866 Piper Avenue. You live with your father and mother. Both of them work.
13: You're a liar. That's not me.
11: You're 19 years old. You live on the same block as your boyfriend, Stanley Freeman, and you're the one who got him mixed up in this gang. Isn't that right?
13: No, it's not right. It's not. I didn't do anything.
11: Well, that's only half the story. Freeman told us everything. You want to hear the rest?
13: No. Stan wouldn't tell you. He wouldn't.
11: He told us how you got him mixed up in it. Quick money. That's what you told him, didn't you?
13: No, it was him. I can prove it. The rest of the kids will tell you. He got me in this. Ask them, they'll tell you. It was Stanley and Fred Milford and George Jansen. They started it, all three of them.
11: All right. Will you tell the story to a police stenographer?
13: I'll tell him everything. He's not blaming this on me.
11: Marge, will you go get the stenographer?
12: Right.
11: Now, how many persons in this gang of yours?
13: Oh, about 10 or 12. And it's not my gang, either. He got me into this, and now he's trying to lie his way out, blaming me.
11: How long have you been doing this, burglarizing cars?
13: Me? Only about 2 weeks. It was supposed to be fun, something to do at night. The rest of them have been at it a couple of months.
11: Who's the head of the gang?
13: I told you, it's him, Stanley, and Fred Milford and Jansen, all three. I only started going out with them 2 weeks ago, maybe less.
11: All right, Joanne. Tell it to the stenographer the same way.
12: Stenographer will be in a minute, Joe.
11: Okay, Marge, thanks. Stay with her.
12: All right, Joe.
11: Just about a closed case, Ben. The girl gave us a full confession.
10: She didn't. Oh, you're not tricking me again. She didn't.
11: She told us you're one of the leaders of the gang, Stanley. Said you got her into all this. The other two are George Jansen and Fred Milford. About a dozen kids in the gang, all of them about your age. Isn't that right?
10: She's lying, can't you tell? She's lying. She got me into the gang. Well, she did. She's Milford's girlfriend. Ask her. Oh, she can't lie out of that one. She got me into it. I can prove it.
11: Who's the real leader of the gang?
10: Milford. He started it. He organized the whole thing. He collects the stuff we get, and he delivers it. Jansen helps him do it.
7: What do you mean, he delivers the stuff? Where does he deliver it?
10: Somewhere in Dogtown, I think. Down around South Main, near the railroad yards.
7: Who's it delivered to?
10: Well, I don't know exactly. I heard Jansen mention the name once. Myra, he said. It's supposed to be a big secret. Myra, that's all I remember.
7: Where does Jansen and Milford live?
10: Jansen rooms down on East Flower. 1042, I think. It's a rooming house. And Milford lives two blocks over from me on Quincy. 234 Quincy. He lives with his grandmother.
11: You got that, Ben?
7: Right.
11: All right, let's pick up Milford and Jansen. It was 10 minutes past one when Ben and I returned to headquarters with George Jansen and Fred Milford in our custody. In Jansen's room at 1042 East Flower Street, we found two fur coats, a box full of new car accessories, an S&W 38 revolver, and a 45 automatic. When we picked up Fred Milford at his home, we discovered five deluxe car radios hidden in the garage, plus a valuable assortment of cameras, cigarette lighters, and clothing. Both Jansen and Milford refused to talk, but when we got them to headquarters and showed them the signed statements of Stanley Freeman and the girl, Joanne Miller, they broke.
7: Milford, where else did you and your gang operate besides the Wilshire District?
10: No place, only out there, that's all.
11: Same type of car burglars have been committed all over the city. You telling us your gang didn't have a hand in them?
10: It's the truth. Our territory was Wilshire District. We didn't go outside.
11: You mean some other gang's responsible?
10: I don't know. All I know is we didn't have any part of them.
7: Is there another gang, Milford?
10: Maybe. I don't know. You find out. It's none of my business.
11: It is your business, Milford. You admit you and your gang committed 55 jobs in the past 3.5 months. That leaves about 200 jobs to be accounted for.
10: That's right. You figure it out.
11: We have figured it out. I think you and your gang of young thieves pulled every one of those 250 jobs. There isn't any other gang. That's the story the district attorney's going to get.
10: You're crazy. There is. I know there is.
7: Then give us the information and save yourself a lot of trouble.
10: Well, we're not the only ones. That's all I know.
7: Milford, do you know how many years you get for auto burglary?
10: I told you, we're not the only ones. There must be a couple of others besides us. Vince Mahoney, he's got a gang.
11: Where does Mahoney operate?
10: West Hollywood and Beverly.
11: Where does he live?
10: I don't know. Honest, I only met him a couple of times.
7: Where'd you meet him?
10: I don't remember.
11: Where'd you meet him, Milford?
10: Delivery. I met him down at the delivery place a couple of nights.
7: When you delivered the property you stole from Cars, is that right?
10: Yeah.
11: Where was that?
10: Down by the railroad yards.
11: Where?
10: Chavez Street. It's a little alley off East Main.
7: Who'd you deliver the stuff to?
10: I told you, our name's Myra. That's all I know. We meet her and some guy on Tuesday nights. We give them the stuff and they pay us off. Mahoney delivers the same night I do.
11: Do you meet her every Tuesday night?
10: Yeah.
11: You're going to meet her this Tuesday, tomorrow night?
10: I don't know. I guess so.
7: Same place?
10: Yeah.
7: Are you the only one she deals with?
10: Sometimes Joanne. Me or Joanne. I know what you're thinking. You want to use me to trap Myra. Well, what's it worth?
11: You know better than that.
7: How about it, Milford?
10: Oh, what else can I do? Give me another cigarette.
11: By 3:30 that morning, the signed statements and confessions were piling up fast. Milford gave us a list of the names and addresses of each member in his gang, and within an hour, they were all under questioning at headquarters. Most of the suspects, about one-third of them girls, ranged in age from 18 to 21. As they told their individual stories, the scope of the case grew until it covered most of the city. By late afternoon of the next day, Tuesday, March 3rd, three more gangs operating in Venice, Bel Air, and North Hollywood had been apprehended. They confessed to more than 175 burglaries from locked cars during the past 3.5 months. At 5 o'clock that afternoon, Ben and I met with Chief Backstrand in his office.
5: How many admissions you have now?
11: Over 50, Ed. Here are the gang leader's statements.
5: Mm-hmm. What's their story?
7: Yeah, it's pretty much the same. They all say this woman, Myra, set up the operation.
5: You mean she got the kids and put them to work burglarizing cars?
11: Well, not exactly. She picked the leaders, contacted them in bars or on the street, asked them if they wanted to pick up some spare money getting auto parts for her.
5: Then she didn't tell them to go out and burglarize cars?
11: Well, not in so many words, Ed, no. After they brought in auto parts for a couple of weeks, she told them to bring her everything they could find, outside the car or inside. Those are the words she used.
7: Five of the kids dictated those words into their signed confession.
5: Well, that should hold in court. What else did you get on this woman?
7: Oh, she taught them how to work, told them to wear gloves, all the angles.
5: Well, we got most of this all fine. Now, where do we find this Myra woman? Any description on her?
11: Yeah. Kids say she's about 33, 34. Good-looking redhead.
7: 5'5", about 120, well dressed.
11: No description on the guy she runs with.
5: You run a make on her yet?
11: Yeah, no previous record. We set up a stakeout for her tonight. Two of the gang leaders have volunteered to go along, Miss Milford and Vince Mahoney.
5: Good. Down on Chavez, where she usually meets them?
7: Yeah, that's right.
5: When?
7: 11:15. That's the regular time for the meet, according to the kid.
5: All right, I'll be at home. Call me. I don't want to miss out on this one.
11: When Ben and I left Ed Backstrand's office, we went home for dinner and a few hours' sleep. At 9:30 p.m., we were back at the office. We met the men in the special detail, which Backstrand had assigned for the stakeout that night. We briefed them on their duties, and then we got Fred Milford and Vince Mahoney out of their cells. To avoid any possible suspicion of the presence of a trap, we had Milford's permission to use his car in the stakeout. The car which you had said he had driven to the delivery meetings with the woman, Myra, at least a dozen times before. We arrived at the stakeout area, Chavez Alley in East Main, at 9:58. The meeting was scheduled for 11:15. The moon was out, but the sky was overcast, and there was a cold wind blowing from the east.
14: Hey, what time you got, Sergeant?
7: About 10. Why, Milford? Getting nervous?
14: No, just wondering.
15: How are you cops going to rig this thing?
11: In just a couple of minutes, we're going to plant you two in Milford's car parked up there in the alley. Now, you stay there until Myra shows up. We'll do the rest.
15: Yeah, I know, but what'll we say? Suppose she asks for some stuff. We ain't got any.
11: You won't need any. You won't have much time for talking.
14: Suppose she wises up. Maybe she'll pull a gun.
11: Maybe. Does she carry one?
14: No, never saw her with one.
7: Don't worry, Milford. We'll make sure you're not in danger.
15: She's got an awful temper, that redhead. Got mad at me once when I squawked at the prices she was paying us for radios.
7: What was she paying you, Mahoney?
15: An 8-tube radio, good shape, $7.
11: She got all the gravy and you got all the grief.
15: You're not kidding.
16: Joe, are you?
11: Yeah, Steve, what do you got?
16: Well, the men are all staked out, Joe. Got the area covered from every angle.
11: All right. You got an extra man to stay in Milford's car?
16: Well, I'll handle that myself.
11: Fine, thanks.
16: Okay.
7: All set, Joe?
11: Yeah. Now, Milford and Mahoney, we're going to put you two in your car now. There's going to be an officer with you, so there's no need to be nervous or afraid. You just sit in the car and act natural. When this Myra drives up, don't leave the car. Have her come to you. You got it?
14: Sure.
15: Okay.
7: All right, Joe, let's go.
14: Sure is cold out. I don't even have a heater in my car.
7: You stole enough of them.
11: Okay, Steve, here they are.
16: All right, boys. Milford, get in first behind the wheel.
14: Okay.
16: Mahoney in the middle. Now I'll sit in the back.
7: We'll be parked in that garage across the street, Steve. Got a perfect view of the alley.
16: Okay, Ben. Check with you later.
7: All right. Mean night, Joe.
11: Yeah, come on. Cold here in the garage, isn't it?
7: Yeah. That might be a long wait. What time you got?
11: 6 minutes past 10.
7: Thank you. Hey, Joe.
11: What is it?
7: It's nothing. Thought that passing car was turning in the alley.
11: Relax. It's early.
7: Lonely place. Dark. Gets on your nerves.
11: That's it, Ben. 11:30. Nothing yet.
7: Somebody might have tipped her off.
11: Yeah, that's what I was afraid of. Well, let's wait it out anyway.
7: Joe, that blue coupe.
11: Yeah, just turned in the alley. Let's go. Come on, run, Ben.
7: Behind you.
11: What'd you get, Steve?
16: Here he is. Just drove up in the coupe. Got out and called Milford Mahoney by the first names. He's in on it.
7: What about the girl?
16: No sign. Kid was the only one in the car.
11: All right. Tell them in the stakeout's offered tonight. Have him report back in. We'll take the kid with us.
16: Okay.
7: All right, young fellow. This way.
17: What do you cops think you're doing? I ain't done nothing.
7: Look, sport. We heard that from 54 different kids yesterday. We're tired of that line. Come on.
11: When we got back to the office, we took the boy to the interrogation room and questioned him. He gave his name as Matthew Leiter, age 21. He wouldn't break until Vince Mahoney definitely identified him as a member of his car burglary gang and the special favorite of the red-headed woman they called Myra. Then Leiter copped out and told Ben and I that he had talked with Myra as late as 10 o'clock tonight. He told us that she had heard that the police had picked up some of the gang members, and she asked Leiter to drive down to the Chavez Alley meeting place. He was supposed to tell Milford and Mahoney that the weekly delivery date was off until further notice. We questioned Matthew Leiter for an hour and a half.
7: You told us a little while ago that you talked with this woman, Myra, late tonight.
17: Yeah.
7: Where'd you talk to her? At her home?
17: Her home? Don't be stupid. Nobody knows where she lives. I met her at a bar.
11: Which bar?
17: Julius, out of Santa Monica.
11: How did she contact you?
17: Called me at home. She's not such a bad dame. She treats you right.
7: Sure, that's why you're in jail. Did you ever call her on the phone?
17: I don't know her number. None of the kids do. She's smart. She taught me all I know about the racket. You'll have a rough time getting her.
11: Maybe, but we'll get her. Age 21. He wouldn't break until Vince Mahoney definitely identified him as a member of his car burglary gang and the special favorite of the red-headed woman they called Myra. Then Leiter copped out and told Ben and I that he had talked with Myra as late as 10 o'clock tonight. He told us that she had heard that the police had picked up some of the gang members, and she asked Leiter to drive down to the Chavez Alley meeting place. He was supposed to tell Milford and Mahoney that the weekly delivery date was off until further notice. We questioned Matthew Leiter for an hour and a half.
7: You told us a little while ago that you talked with this woman, Myra, late tonight.
16: Yeah.
7: Where'd you talk to her? At her home?
16: Her home? Don't be stupid. Nobody knows where she lives. I met her at a bar.
11: Which bar?
16: Julius, out of Santa Monica.
11: How did she contact you?
16: Called me at home. She's not such a bad dame. She treats you right.
7: Sure, that's why you're in jail. Did you ever call her on the phone?
16: I don't know her number. None of the kids do. She's smart. She taught me all I know about the racket. You'll have a rough time getting her.
11: Maybe, but we'll get her. Ben and I left the office.

0: Yeah.
1: Where'd you talk to her? At her home?
0: Her home? Don't be stupid. Nobody knows where she lives. I met her at a bar.
1: Which bar?
0: Julius, out of Santa Monica.
1: How did she contact you?
0: Called me at home. She's not such a bad dame. She treats you right.
1: Sure, that's why you're in jail. Did you ever call her on the phone?
0: I don't know her number. None of the kids do. She's smart. She taught me all I know about the racket. You'll have a rough time getting her.
1: Maybe, but we'll get her. Ben and I left the office at 2 a.m. and went home to bed. We reported in at 8 that morning to Ed Backstrand. The three of us went down the street to Kokin's restaurant for a cup of coffee. Nobody was in a good mood. We had most or all the small fry in the citywide burglary ring, but it seemed we were still a long way from cracking the inner circle.
2: Latter kid said that none of them knows where she lives, what her phone number is, nothing.
1: Pass the sugar, Ed.
3: I think we still have a few angles to study on that score. Right now, I've got some more bad news for you.
1: What's that?
3: You been through your mail this morning?
1: No, not yet. We haven't had a chance.
3: I saw the overnight reports. There were 32 car burglaries last night. 32. All the way from Wilmington to North Hollywood. Now, you figure it.
1: I can't. This girl Myra must have an army of kids working for her. How much did they get, Ed? Any idea?
3: Rough estimate, about $3,000. Usual stuff people are foolish enough to leave in their cars. Watches, cameras, furs, expensive clothes.
1: M.O.'s the same?
3: Like the others. If the car happens to have a rigid handle lock, they slip a piece of pipe over the handle for a lever and break it. If that doesn't work, they pry open the wing window. Some of the windows were smashed out.
2: Sounds like you're in an awful hurry, Joe.
1: Yeah, maybe this Myra wants a few big nights before she peddles the stuff and gets out.
3: If we're going to get her, we can't waste time.
2: Any suspects picked up last night, Skipper?
3: None.
2: Well, where did they hit most of the car?
3: Outside the Pan Pacific, the parking lot, hockey game going on. Must have been 4,000 cars for them to pick over. They picked the best.
1: As usual.
3: Well, you better get on it. There's one way to handle it.
1: What's that?
3: She works fast. You work a little faster.
1: We got back to the office and we went over the reports one by one. Then we called the young gang members to the interrogation room and questioned them separately and re-questioned them. We got nowhere. Many of them had met Myra on the street, in a bar, but not one of them had any idea where she lived. At least that's what they told us. Ben had a hunch that Matthew Leiter knew more than he was telling. We had him brought to the interrogation room, and all that afternoon until 10 o'clock that night, with interruptions for his meal periods, we talked with Leiter. He would admit nothing more than what he'd already told us.
2: Yeah, it's got me beat, Joe.
1: Yeah. Now let's check with Ed.
4: Good morning, Joe. Ben?
2: Hi, Mike. Skipper in?
4: Just went down the hall for a minute. Be right back. Hold it a minute, will you?
1: Yeah.
4: See who detectives always handing. Yeah. For you, Joe.
1: Oh, thanks. Well, yeah. If he does, we'll be right over. That was Sergeant Hopkins over at the jail.
2: Yeah?
1: Matthew Leiter's got something to tell us. Says it's important.
2: Have a chair here, Leiter.
0: Yeah, thanks.
1: All right, you wanted to see us.
0: I'm getting even with that dame Myra. I'm squaring with you.
1: Yeah?
0: She told me if I was picked up, she'd have me out in a couple of hours. She promised me a lawyer if anything happened. Said she'd get me bail.
1: All right, where can we find her?
0: I don't know if she's there now, but you can find out at Francisco Motors. Big used car lot. Garage, too. It's out on Melrose past La Cienega.
1: What's the tie-up?
0: That's where she fenced most of the stuff we stole. Some old guy she buddies with runs the place. Big shop in the back. Store a lot of hot stuff there.
1: Barney.
5: Yes, Sergeant?
1: We're through with him. Take him back. 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In the garage, we found the entrance to a large back storeroom. It was loaded with thousands of dollars worth of auto radios, spotlights, cratefuls of assorted car accessories. Special closets built into the walls of the garage contained racks of fur coats, suits,

0: presses. Below that, smaller boxes containing watches and cameras, all wrapped in tissue paper.
1: You can save all of us a lot of time and trouble by talking to us now, Mr. Hackett. Where is Myra?
2: I don't know who you're talking about. I don't know what you're talking about.
0: Can you explain what we just found in your garage?
2: I didn't know it was there. I didn't know it was stolen.
0: Well, which is it, Mr. Hackett? Make up your mind.
2: I bought it, but I didn't know it was stolen. You can't prove I did know.
0: I think we can prove it, Mr. Hackett. Some of those stolen car radios stored back there, the serial numbers are filed off, and this workbench here is full of filings.
2: I didn't know.
1: You'll have to do better than that. How does Myra figure in?
2: I don't know. I don't know what you're talking about.
0: It's all right with us, Hackett. We found the stuff and we got you. If we don't find Myra, you'll be doing time for two people. Stand still.
2: You can't. You can't do this to me. I don't know anything about it.
1: Come on, Hackett. We're taking you in. All right, get in the car. Come on, in the car.
2: Am I going to jail?
0: You're going to jail.
2: All right. I'll take you to Myra.
0: Hackett told us that Myra lived at 1345 Munich Drive in Beverly Hills. He said that he was Myra's husband. He told us that he'd been in a legitimate garage business for 10 years before he married Myra. She talked him into the racket. He identified 1345 Munich Drive as their home. When we got there, we found stores of stolen property similar to those found in the garage. Myra was not there. Hackett had no idea where she might be. We sat down in the living room and waited. One hour, 2 hours, 3 hours. After 5 hours of waiting, the monotony started to wear on everybody's nerves, especially Hackett's.
2: The whole thing, it was her idea. I should have known, all hers. She did this to me. I won't take it alone. Where is she?
0: You tell us, Hackett.
2: Told you, I don't know. She couldn't have gone. She didn't know. I'm not going to take this
0: alone. All right, quiet down.
3: That you, Pa? I thought I heard you talking to some... Who's he?
2: The police, Myra. The police. Your smart kids told them the whole story.
3: What are you talking about, my smart kids? What are these cops doing here in the...
1: All right, that's enough.
3: Oh, get your dirty hands off me. Get away.
2: This kid's right, Joe. She got a
3: temper. Who do you think you...
0: There, that ought to hold you for a while. All right, come on, you two. Let's go.
3: All right, copper. You win. Stupid husbands. How many times did I tell you? Don't trust those kids. Don't store the stuff in the garage. Don't open it for anybody. Get a lawyer. No, you knew better. Dumb jerk. The idea of having those cops camping in the living room waiting for me. Why didn't you warn me? I'm going to divorce you. That's what I'm going to do. I'll stick you for plenty. Jerk.
1: All right, inside you two.
0: You got a smoke, Ben?
1: Yeah. Right here.
0: Thanks. I was just thinking.
1: What?
0: Those kids were right. She's a pretty nice-looking woman.
1: Yeah. Nice face. Beautiful figure.
0: Mm-hmm. Sure talks a lot, though, doesn't she?
1: Yeah. Hey, Joe, remind me to take home some flowers to my wife tonight, will you?
4: The story you have just heard is true. Only the names were changed to protect the innocent.
5: Paul and Myra Hackett were tried and convicted on 7 separate counts of receiving stolen property. They are now serving out their sentences in the state penitentiary. Realizing that most of the young persons involved in the case were influenced by the strong personality of Paul and Myra Hackett, a separate investigation was made into the backgrounds and home life of the young offenders. In most cases, they were found to be basically good, and they were placed on probation and returned to their homes. You have just heard the 13th in a new series of authentic cases from official files. Technical advice for Dragnet comes from the office of W.A. Wharton, Acting Chief of Police, Los Angeles Police Department.
4: Tonight's program is dedicated to Detective Harry William Vosper of the Seattle, Washington Police Department, who on the night of July 21st, 1949, gave his life so that yours might be more secure.
5: Dragnet came to you from Los Angeles. And now, an important announcement. Starting this Saturday, September 3rd, Dragnet will be heard at a new time over your NBC station. 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
7: Gentlemen, the story you are about to hear is true. Only the names have been changed to protect the innocent.
4: NBC brings you Dragnet. You're a detective sergeant. You're assigned to a homicide detail. A man's wife has suddenly dropped from sight. On the surface, it appears only as a routine missing persons case. You start to investigate. Suspicion grows. There is evidence of possible foul play. Your job? Find the woman or find her murderer.
5: Dragnet, the documented drama of an actual crime. Investigated and solved by the men who unrelentingly stand watch on the security of your home, your family, and your life. For the next 30 minutes, in cooperation with the Los Angeles Police Department, you will travel step by step on the side of the law through an actual case transcribed from official police files. From beginning to end, from crime to punishment, Dragnet is the story of your police force in action.
8: It was Wednesday, September 15th. It was warm in Los Angeles. We were working a day watch out of homicide. My partner's Ben Romero. The boss is Ed Backstrand, chief of detectives. My name's Friday. I was on the way back from lunch, and it was 12:56 when I got to room 42. Homicide.
9: Hi, Joe. Waiting for you.
8: Hiya, Ben. Al.
9: Hi.
8: I hear you got something for us.
9: Here's a report right here. Gardner by the name of Eric Kelby called in the day before yesterday. Said his wife disappeared from their home out in the valley Sunday night. Says he thinks she left him.
8: That happens every day, Bargetti.
9: Not this way, it doesn't. Walsh and I went out yesterday to interview the guy. Story doesn't add.
8: Why not?
9: None of her clothes are missing. None of her luggage. She even left her pocketbook behind, full of money. Found out from the neighbors a missing woman is a 17-year-old boy by a former marriage.
8: So what?
9: An only child. Mother dotes on the kid. Shouldn't even say goodbye to him.
8: How did this Eric Kelby impress you?
9: Pretty grouchy with Walsh and me. No cooperation.
8: Wants to find his wife, doesn't he?
9: I don't know if he does or not. It's no help, I'll tell you that.
8: Can I see that report a minute now?
9: Oh, here you are.
8: Agnes Trumbull Kelby, age 39.
9: Kelby's her second husband. First one died a little after the boy was born.
8: Mm-hmm. Disappeared Sunday night from her home, 546 Belasco Road, between 7 and 8 o'clock. When did Kelby call in?
9: Monday afternoon. Said he thought his wife might be spending the night with her sister. When he found out she wasn't, called us.
8: Did you meet the boy while you were out there, Bourget?
9: Yeah, that's another thing. Kid came riding in on a bike while we were talking to one of the neighbors. Trying to talk to him, but the old man came out hustling inside the house. Then he starts eating us out.
8: What'd he say?
9: Told us it was our job to find his wife, not to go prying into her stepson's affairs.
8: Well, that's a new slant. How about her friends and relatives around here, Al? Any besides her sister?
9: Walsh located a couple of her aunts. I don't think he's checked them yet, though. I tell you, boys, this is one I'll bet on.
8: Maybe. You got the names of Mrs. Kelby's relatives?
9: Oh, yeah. They're right over here. Sure wish we had a chance to talk to that boy.
8: Yeah. How's it feel to you, Ben?
1: I don't know. Notice anything else funny about the guy, Al?
9: I don't know. Now, here's those names, Joe.
8: Thanks.
9: Kelby was upset, all right. For some reason, he didn't strike me as reacting the way a normal guy reacts when his wife disappears.
8: All right, Al. How would you react?
1: Bargetti's worrying again.
9: Oh, now listen, boys. It's no fooling matter. This is one I'll bet on. It's a homicide.
8: All right. How about a copy of this report?
9: Yeah, where do I get the phone? Missing persons, Bargetti. Who's that? Oh. Yes. Yes. About what? Oh, sure. All right, sir. 4 o'clock. Yeah. Goodbye. That was Kelby's stepson.
1: What do you want?
9: Think something's happened to his mother.
8: In police work, missing persons detail is not a department separate in itself. It is organized as a part of the Homicide Bureau. According to Bargetti, who took the call, the boy said he suspected his stepfather, and he didn't want him to know of any meeting between him and police officers. He would meet the officers that afternoon at 4 p.m. in a restaurant on the corner of Hollywood Boulevard and Fairfax Avenue. At 3:15, Ben and I left the office and drove out to the meeting place, the Dairyland Fountain and Coffee Shop. We arrived there at 3:45. At 5:08, the Kelby boy still had not arrived.
1: Youngster's not very prompt.
8: Well, let's wait a little while longer.
1: Yeah. Smoke?
8: Yeah, thanks.
1: Want some more coffee?
8: No, thanks. Well, I guess the boy isn't going to show.
1: Think something's happened?
8: 15 minutes after we left the coffee shop, we drove up in front of the gate of the Kelby Nursery on Belasco Road. The house itself was set well back on the property, which covered about 4 acres. The entire nursery was surrounded by a 6-foot steel wire fence, and it looked like almost every available foot of ground inside was planted with some kind of a flower or shrub. Kelby met us at the gate.
10: Yes, what do you men want?
11: Police officers, are you Mr. Kelby?
10: Yes, what do you want?
12: Well, if you'll shut those dogs up for a minute, we'd like to ask you a few questions.
10: I'm busy now. Can't you come back tomorrow?
12: Pretty important, Mr. Kelby. I think we better talk right now.
10: All right, if you have to. Red, Giant, down. You too, Hunty. Quiet.
13: All right, now, what do you want?
1: Mind if we come inside?
13: These watchdogs of mine are pretty vicious. We can talk here at the gate.
8: All right, Mr. Kelby, this is Sergeant Romero. My name's Friday. We've been assigned to look into your wife's disappearance.
13: Oh. Did you find anything yet?
1: Nothing definite. Maybe you can help us. Would you tell us exactly what happened the night your wife disappeared?
13: What do you mean, what happened?
1: Well, when did you last see her? When did you first notice she was gone?
13: Well, you finished up Sunday night dinner about 7 o'clock, and I laid down for a nap. Agnes went out on the front porch for some air. Woke up a little before 8 and went outside to look for her. She was gone.
8: Nobody saw her leave, Mr. Kelby?
13: Not that I know of. Maybe some of our nosy neighbors, I don't know.
8: How about your stepson? Wasn't he around Sunday night?
13: Bruce? No, went out to a show. Some other kids.
1: When did he get back from the show?
13: About 10, I think. Why?
8: Where's your stepson now?
13: Who are you looking for, my wife or my stepson?
1: Both, Mr. Kelby. Where's your stepson?
13: Gone. I took him over to my sister's in Alhambra. Been feeling bad since his mother disappeared. Figured the change would do him good.
8: Where did you take him over to your sister's, Kelby?
13: This afternoon. What's that got to do with it?
8: We'd like to talk to Bruce.
13: No, I can't allow it. The boy's too upset. I can't allow it.
1: I'm afraid you're going to have to allow it.
13: Listen, mister, you can get off this property right now. No cops giving me sass.
8: Nobody's giving you sass, Kelby. We want to talk to your stepson, that's all. He might give us a clue as to the whereabouts of your wife.
13: And I say you can't see the boy. What's more, you cops couldn't find thorns in a rose patch. I'll get somebody else to look for Agnes. It's my business anyway. Nobody else's.
1: It's our business, too, if anything's happened to her.
13: What are you talking about?
8: You better get your coat, Mr. Kelby. We're taking you in for questioning.
13: You come through that gate, and I'm going to let these dogs go accidentally.
8: I'd hate to shoot the dogs. Now go on in the house and get your coat. Eric Kelby turned and made his way up the path and into the house. 5 minutes later, he came out. Without a word to either of us, he came down the path, closed the gate behind him, and got into our car. On the way back to headquarters, he chatted pleasantly about the weather, the nursery business, and his dogs. When we pulled up in front of the city hall, we met the reason for his sudden change in temperament. His lawyer was waiting for us at the door. We took Kelby to one of the interrogation rooms. His lawyer tagged along. We tried to question him, but the lawyer objected to 2 out of every 3 questions we asked. It was hopeless, and we knew it. So did the lawyer. We released Kelby, but we did get the name and address of his sister where the stepson Bruce was staying. After they left, Ben and I got back in the car and drove out to Alhambra to check on the boy.
1: Bargetti had this one pegged right, Joe. It's a real sleeper.
8: Yeah. I'd like to know how the stepson missed that date with us this afternoon.
1: Well, if the kid called us from the house, his stepfather could have overheard him.
8: It's possible. Sister's house ought to be along this block, shouldn't
1: it? Yeah, let's see. 1408, 1406. That is your great cottage, 1402.
8: Right. That's a nice looking little place, isn't it? Well kept.
9: It's a nice neighborhood. I wonder how the lot prices run out here. Somebody's coming.
14: Yes, what is it?
1: Police officers, ma'am. Are you Miss Kelby?
14: Bertha Kelby, yes, that's my name. Why?
8: We talked to your brother earlier today, Miss Kelby. He said that you brought his stepson, Bruce, here to stay for a while. We'd like to see him.
14: Bruce? Yes, he was here till about, an hour and a half ago. I went to the store, and when I came back, he was gone.
1: Have you any idea where he might be, Miss Kelby?
14: Well, I telephoned my brother Eric's place just before you came to the door. He's not there. I don't know where he might be. I'm worried about him. He seems so upset. This business about his mother's disappearance, you know.
8: Would you mind if we came in and looked around, Miss Kelby?
14: Well, no, not at all.
8: We went in and looked the house over from one end to the other. There wasn't a trace of the boy. We drove back to Kelby's nursery and satisfied ourselves the boy wasn't there. Then we came back to Alhambra and we kept an eye on Miss Bertha Kelby's home until midnight. No one came or went. At 5 minutes past midnight, the lights went off in the living room and a few minutes later in the back of the house. The next morning, when Ben and I checked in for work as usual at 8 o'clock, we met with Captain of Homicide, Frank Kearney.
13: What makes you two so positive there has been any foul play in this Kelby thing?
1: That's just it, Cap. We're not positive. It's a whole setup. It smells bad.
13: For instance?
8: That lawyer. If a man's innocent, he doesn't need a lawyer to sit with him in the interrogation room and tell him not to answer questions. Number two, that kid's telephone call.
13: Maybe he doesn't get along with his stepfather. It happens, you know. Maybe he's trying to get back at him for something or other.
8: Maybe. Then why is Kelby hiding him out?
13: You sure he's hiding him out?
1: No other way to take it, Cap.
13: The Kelby woman walked away from her home Sunday night. Nobody saw her. She took nothing with her. No clothes, no luggage, no money. You checked with the family doctor?
8: Yesterday. He told us Mrs. Kelby was in perfect health. We double-checked the wanderer's file and the repeater's file on missing persons. Couldn't find her name in either one.
13: How about her relatives in town?
1: Haven't had a chance to talk to them yet, Cap. We'll check them this morning.
13: Well, one thing's certain. The woman couldn't have gone very far.
1: We checked the sheriff's office, the jails, the hospitals.
8: Sent out a teletype and an APB. Every cop in the city has her description. She's been gone almost 4 days, but nobody's seen her. How does that add up to you?
13: It doesn't. You better move on it. Check every one of Mrs. Kelby's friends and relatives.
8: Right, Frank.
13: Then try the neighbors. As long as I've been a cop, neighbors have been able to tell everything about anyone.
8: All that day, Ben and I made the rounds. First stop was the Western National Bank, where Mrs. Kelby maintained her account. Her savings statement showed a total balance of $31,564.17. Her separate checking account had a balance of $842.71. At the Farmers Mutual, we found the record of an insurance policy issued to Agnes Trumbull Kelby. It was a 20-pay life policy covering the insured in the amount of $30,000. The beneficiary was listed as the insured son, Bruce Trumbull Kelby, if living upon the receipt of such due proof. If not, the insured's husband, Eric J. Kelby. By the time we finished checking her financial status, the odds were piling up fast. From only casual reports, we knew that Eric Kelby was a frugal man. If he was greedy as well, if he wanted or needed money badly enough to kill, then he had all the motives necessary to murder his wife. Maybe his stepson, too. Ben and I started to make the rounds of Mrs. Kelby's friends and relatives. Our first stop was at the apartment of Agnes Kelby's sister, a talkative maiden lady in her early 60s.
15: Agnes just isn't that kind. Oh, I'm worried sick about this. I really am. And Bruce, the poor lad, he must be hot sick. And Eric, what does Eric say about all this?
1: He says he thinks his wife left him.
15: Left him? Why, that's ridiculous. How strange.
1: Can you think of any good reason why your sister would leave Mr. Kelby?
15: Why, no. They had tiffs, of course, small ones. But, of course, there was that argument about Bruce. The two of them always seem to be arguing about Bruce.
1: How do you mean, ma'am?
15: Oh, well, raising the boy and all, you know. The last time I talked to them, they were tiffing about whether or not Bruce should be paid for working in the nursery for Eric. And the strangest thing, Eric seemed to be so upset about it all. Imagine. All on account of paying the boy a few dollars for good, honest work in that silly nursery. Well, you know, I'm the outspoken kind, and I just told Eric. Eric, I said, don't be an old meanie. Pay the boy.
8: That was the extent of the information which Mrs. Kelby's sister had to offer. Next, we called on an aunt, a Mrs. James D. Trumbull, 83 years old. She could hardly understand our questions, let alone answer them. She hadn't seen her niece Agnes in a year. After that, we paid a visit to one of Mrs. Kelby's friends, a Mrs. Lillian Humboldt.
16: Well, I'm sorry, Sergeant, but I can't think of any good reason why she would leave him. Unless that silly business about Bruce got out of hand. You know, maybe Eric is just a little jealous of him.
8: Next, we called on Daisy McLeod, who worked as a day maid for Mrs. Kelby.
17: Officer, what Mr. and Mrs. Kelby thought, what they said, what they did, it's none of my business. I come in the morning, I do my work, I do it well. I'm not the nosy type, and I don't pry. I take half an hour for lunch, and when I'm through, I take my pay, and I don't expect tips, and I take the bus home. I'm not the peeking through the keyhole kind, sneaking around corners listening. But what I couldn't tell you about that man...
1: Exactly what do you mean, Miss McLeod?
17: Oh, he's a hard man, you know. They're always arguing about the boy. Bruce this, Bruce that. He's a nice boy, I think. He's never done anything to me. Oh, but the arguments. Him and her all the time. Should the boy be paid for working? Shouldn't he? Why? Why not?
8: When Ben and I finished with a list of Mrs. Kelby's friends, relatives, and employees, we started out on the neighbors. None of them saw Mrs. Kelby after 6 p.m. the night she disappeared. Two of the neighbors said they saw the porch light burning after 7 p.m., but both said the porch was empty. Mrs. Kelby was not sitting in her chair at the usual time after dinner. According to them, it was one of her habits. It was 6:10 by the time Ben and I got back to the office. The light was still burning in Captain Kearney's office.
1: Full day, Joe. A lot of money.
8: Yeah. I wonder what the captain's hanging around for.
1: Let's find out.
18: Get anything?
1: Pretty good look, Cap.
18: Good. I've got some more for you. Just walked in 5 minutes ago.
8: What do you mean, Frank? Who walked in?
18: Bruce Kelby. He's waiting in the next room.
8: We went in the next room and met Bruce Kelby. He was small for a 17-year-old, dark-haired and a little on the sickly side. He told us that he couldn't keep the date he made with us on the phone because his stepfather apparently did overhear the conversation and drove him directly to his sister's home in Alhambra. We asked him why he was so sure that his stepfather was responsible for his mother's sudden disappearance.
19: For one thing, all three of us usually go to the early show on Sunday night. Eric, Mom, and me. But last Sunday, Eric said he wasn't feeling good and he wanted Mom to stay home and take care of him. Then he told me to go on ahead to the show, so I did.
18: What time did you get home, son?
19: About 9:30, 9:15.
1: And what was your stepfather doing when you got home?
19: Sitting in the living room, reading the paper.
8: Did you notice anything unusual about the way he acted?
19: He was nervous and jumpy, more than usual, I think.
18: Anything else?
19: Yes, sir. When I came in through the front yard, I noticed the dogs had mud all over their paws. They'd been out somewhere in the nursery plots. And they won't go out in the plots unless Eric's with them. He doesn't want them to trample the seedlings.
1: What would your stepfather be doing out in the nursery at night? Does he usually do some work at night?
19: No, sir. None of the plots are even lighted. Only the greenhouses.
8: And the paths in the greenhouses are usually graveled, aren't they? No mud around.
19: It's my job to see that the greenhouse paths are kept graveled. I know they're not muddy. I fixed them the day before, Saturday.
18: What do you think it means, son?
19: I don't know. I don't want to think about it. I just know he's done something. He's done something to her.
1: Did your stepfather give you any reason for keeping you away from the police officers the other day?
19: No, sir. He said people were getting nosy, and he said it might be better for me over at Aunt Bertha's. She's his sister.
18: Do you think your Aunt Bertha might know where your mother is?
19: No, we hardly ever see her. We don't know her well at all.
18: We've heard your mother and your stepfather argued about whether you should be paid for your work in the nursery.
19: When I started to work for him, he promised he'd pay me. I was saving up to buy a 31 Model A. And then after a couple of months, when he didn't pay me, I asked him. He told me I ought to be glad to work for him for nothing.
18: And your mother argued with him over that?
19: Sure. It was her money that bought the nursery anyway.
8: How'd you get away from your aunt's place last night?
19: Well, Bertha had some shopping to do, and she left me alone. She locked the door to my room. Even the screen over the window in my room was nailed down, but I kicked it out and got away. I stayed at a friend's house last night.
1: Thought about where you're going to stay tonight?
19: I don't know. But I'm not going home. And I'm not going back to Bertha's place either. I'll get a room.
18: How'd you like to stay at my house a few days?
19: Sure nice of you, sir. Maybe I'd better not. Mom might not like it.
18: Oh, I'll take care of that. Now let's hop out and get some dinner.
19: Sure darn nice of you, sir.
18: All right, son. Come with me.
1: What do you think, Joe?
8: He could be lying. Yeah.
1: Now what, Cap? Shall we bring Kelby in again?
18: No, not yet. He's found out by now from his sister that the boy's gone. He probably figures the police station is the first place he'd come.
8: Too much good pulling him in now, Ben. We couldn't even question him. 10-1 his lawyer would be waiting for us when we got back.
18: That's the problem. How do we get to this, Kelby, without his lawyer finding out?
1: Well, what about the early morning, Cap? Say tomorrow, about 5 or 6 a.m. Think you'd be looking for us then?
18: Yeah, that might do it.
8: We can just get by that pack of hounds he owns without waking the whole neighborhood. Might work.
1: If we could just question him alone, I got an idea it wouldn't take much to make him cop out.
18: All right, give it a try. Get out there in the early morning and bring him in for questioning as quietly as possible. I'll be in at 6 a.m. If you want me before then, call me at home.
8: All right, Frank.
18: Kelby's got a smart lawyer. It's going to be plenty hard to convict him without a body and corroborating evidence.
1: He's got 4 acres out there, Cap. He can hide a lot of bodies in 4 acres.
18: Well, that's what I mean. This case isn't ending. It's just beginning.
8: The next morning, Ben and I met at the office about a few minutes past 4 a.m. We had a cup of coffee and a donut at an all-night restaurant, and then we started for the Kelby place out on Belasco Road. We took 4 pounds of fresh horse meat with us to keep the dogs quiet if they raised a fuss. It was 28 minutes past 4 when Ben pulled the car to a stop a few hundred feet from the gate to the Kelby nursery. We got out of the car and made our way down the road to the gate. I reached in and tried the latch. It was padlocked. The dogs started in. Okay, Ben, looks like we'll have to jump the fence. Toss some of that horse meat over to him.
20: Yeah. Here.
8: That's it. Come on, let's climb.
1: Keep an eye on those hounds. Looks like they could chew your leg off.
8: Yeah. Here comes a third one, Ben. Toss some more meat.
20: Yeah. There you are, boy. Go get it. Go get it, boy. There.
8: Look, Ben, lights going on in the house.
1: Come on, let's make it fast.
21: Who is it? Who's there? I'll set the dogs on you.
8: Police officers, Mr. Kelby.
21: What? What are you doing out here this time of night?
1: You're under arrest, Kelby. Get your coat.
21: You cops are asking for a peck of trouble.
8: Get your coat.
21: Where's my stepson? What have you done with him?
8: What have you done with your wife?
21: You're going to pay for this. I'll have your jobs.
1: That's not the first time we heard that, Kelby. Let's go. Lights burning in the captain's office.
8: Yeah. All right, Kelby, in here.
21: I'll pay for this, mark my word.
8: Ben, take him in the office here and stay with him. I'll see if Frank's in yet.
1: Right, Joe. Come on, Kelby, inside.
18: Friday, you bring in Kelby?
8: He's down in the interrogation room. Ben's with him.
18: Somebody saw you.
8: Don't think so.
18: They must have. Kelby's lawyer's sitting in the next room.
8: Kelby again refused to answer any questions without the advice of his attorney. We released him. That day, Captain Kearney sent out 2 men to keep an eye on the nursery and report on all of Kelby's movements. Shortly after 7 o'clock that night, just after nightfall, we tried once again to bring in Kelby for questioning without his lawyer's knowledge. It didn't work. A little after we booked him, his lawyer obtained a writ of habeas corpus. We had to release him again. The 2 men assigned to stake out the Kelby place reported definitely that somebody was tipping the lawyer whenever unknown visitors showed up at the nursery and drove off with Kelby. There was nothing we could do about it. The next morning, Kearney came up with a lead.
18: I had a long talk with the boy last night. Accidentally, I think he's given us a pretty good lead.
8: Yeah?
18: There's only one way we'll ever get a conviction. That's by finding the body and evidence to tie Kelby in.
8: Yeah, that'll do it. Where do we start looking?
18: In a new rose bed next to one of the greenhouses in Kelby's nursery.
8: Hmm?
18: The kid came up with it last night.
8: How come?
18: First, Kelby's crazy about saving a dollar and making one.
1: Yeah.
18: In the nursery trade, especially where you have a limited area to work in, like Kelby, you cultivate every foot of ground. Every bit of soil you've got is planted with something.
8: Mm-hmm.
18: Kelby's not the type to waste anything. Especially he's not the kind that would let ground lie fallow when he could plant something that might bring in a few dollars next season. Bruce tells me his stepfather has every inch of those 4 acres planted. Every inch. Except a 6 by 9 foot plot of ground in that rose garden.
8: Well, that sounds like a long shot to me, Frank.
18: The boy said he prepared that piece of ground for planting late Saturday afternoon. His stepfather wanted it ready for Sunday morning. The plot of ground's still vacant.
1: Might have planted it yesterday, Cap. When's the last time you checked?
18: Before I came to work this morning. I called the men on stakeout next to the nursery. They told me the plot's still empty.
8: Mm-hmm. It's worth a chance, Frank. When do we look it over?
18: Tonight. I don't want Kelby or his lawyer to know a thing until we find that body.
1: Well, how are we going to work it?
18: We'll order up a crew from the crime lab. They can take probings through that plot and all around it. They can tell us without any guesswork how deep that ground's... worked over lately.
8: When do you want to start?
18: Be here in the office at 8:30 tonight. If my hunches are any good, we'll find a body.
8: It was 9:10 that night when we got to the Kelby place. Lieutenant Lee Jones and his assistants, Kearney, Ben, and two other men from homicide. The men on stakeout told us that Kelby had left about 20 minutes before in a dark blue coupe. Ben brought along the usual supply of horse meat for the dogs, so we didn't have any trouble there. We found the empty plot of ground in the rose bed next to the greenhouse, exactly as Bruce described it to Kearney.
2: Ground's been worked over all right, boys. At least 4 to 5 feet down.
18: All right, Lee, let's start digging. Romero, take care of the dogs. Watson, grab one of these shovels.
3: Right, Captain.
1: Hey, Kelby said these dogs were vicious, didn't he?
8: Yeah, why?
1: Look at these hounds. They're no more vicious than a lively colt, look.
2: Higgins, get that light over here, will you? Thanks.
18: What is it, Lee?
2: Let me see. Teeth. Set of false teeth.
18: Been in the ground long?
2: Don't think so, judging from the shape they're in.
8: How far down would you say, Yarley? A
2: couple of feet. Ground's real soft.
3: Lee, come here a minute.
2: What is it?
3: Body. Here's the shoulder.
18: All right, you men over here with Watson. Get the dirt off the face. Romero, you got a picture of the Kelby woman?
1: Yeah, Captain. Let's see. Here you are.
18: Thanks. Get the light down here.
8: Hunch paid off, Frank. That's her. Ben and I went back to the car and notified communications to broadcast a want for murder on Eric Kelby. His description, together with a description of the car and license number of the car he was driving, was rebroadcast every 15 minutes. Then we went back to check the house. We found the front door unlocked. We went inside and looked around. In one bedroom, we found clothes scattered over the bed and the floor. There was only one old suit remaining in the closet. On the table next to the bed, we found an airline's timetable. We got to the phone and notified communications to alert all police details at railroad stations, bus terminals, and airlines, and then to send out an APB on the teletype. After that, we checked with the airlines. One of them told us that a man answering Kelby's description had booked passage for Mexico City. The plane was scheduled to take off at 10:40 that night from Burbank Airport. Ben's watch said 10:04. We called the detail at the airport and alerted them. Then we drove over to check in person. It was 10:35 p.m. when Ben and I took up our positions just inside Gate 3, where passengers were boarding Flight 72 for Mexico City.
1: He's cutting it close, Joe. Got about 4 minutes more to make that plane.
8: We waited. The crowd got thicker as departure time came closer. At 10:39, Eric Kelby came through the main entrance, across the terminal, through Gate 3, into a pair of handcuffs.
20: I don't understand. What does this mean?
1: We found your wife's body, Kelby.
20: What? I don't know what you're talking about.
1: In the rose patch next to the greenhouse. Your lawyer can't help this time.
8: Mexico City. Would have been a nice trip. Expensive.
20: I'll plead insanity. I didn't know what I was doing.
1: Be a nice vacation next year, Joe, Mexico City. I'm going to talk to my wife about it.
20: I didn't mean it. She slapped me. We were arguing about the boy. I didn't mean it.
8: I don't know if you did or not, Kelby, but you killed her. Come on. You missed your plane.
4: Were changed to protect the innocent.
5: Eric Kelby was tried and convicted of murder in the first degree. He is now awaiting execution in the lethal gas chamber at the state penitentiary. You have just heard the 14th in a new series of authentic cases transcribed from official files. Technical advice for Dragnet comes from the office of W.A. Wharton, Acting Chief of Police, Los Angeles Police Department.
4: Tonight's program is dedicated to William J. Weston, Jr. of the Washington, D.C. Police Department, who on the evening of March 4th, 1945, gave his life so that yours might be more secure. Dragnet came to you from Los Angeles. If you enjoyed tonight's production of Dragnet, you'll want to listen to Richard Diamond, private detective, as played by the screen's romantic tough guy, Dick Powell.
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1: Here's another in NBC's great parade of new shows.
2: Ladies and gentlemen, the story you are about to hear is true. Only the names have been changed to protect the innocent.
1: NBC brings you Dragnet. You're a detective sergeant. You're assigned to homicide detail. A 22-year-old girl has disappeared. A letter has been received. It demands $30,000 for the girl's return. The letter is signed, The Wolf. Your job, get him.
2: Dragnet, the documented drama of an actual crime. Investigated and solved by the men who unrelentingly stand watch on the security of your home, your family, and your life. For the next 30 minutes, in cooperation with the Los Angeles Police Department, you will travel step by step on the side of the law through an actual case transcribed from official police files. From beginning to end, from crime to punishment, Dragnet is the story of your police force in action.
3: It was Tuesday, October 18th. It was cloudy in Los Angeles. We were working the night watch out of homicide. My partner's Ben Romero. The boss is Ed Backstrand, chief of detectives. My name's Friday. I was on the way back from the stats office, and it was 3:26 a.m. when I got to room 42. Homicide.
4: Got those mugs you asked for, Jeff. Here they are.
3: Thanks, Harris. Backstrand leave yet?
4: In a minute. I'm going out with him. What's your address out there, the Sullivan Place?
3: 814 Castro Boulevard. You go straight out Santa Monica, take a left at Castro.
4: There I am, Emma. You ready, chief?
5: Yeah, man. Friday, you call Romero yet?
3: Right now.
5: Get on it. This one we don't fool with.
3: Yeah.
5: Come on, Harris.
6: Hello.
3: Sorry to wake you, Ben. This is Joe. How you feeling?
6: Oh, hi, Joe. What time is it?
3: 3:30 a.m. How do you feel?
6: Oh, a lot better. Be back to work tomorrow.
3: You'll be ready in 20 minutes. I'll pick you up.
6: 20 minutes? Okay, what's up?
3: You remember Martin Sullivan, vice president of the Third National Bank?
6: Sullivan? Yeah, what about it?
3: Got a 22-year-old daughter, or he had one.

0: Good.
1: We made good time, Joe. Where are we headed?
0: Sullivan home out on Castro Boulevard. Ed's out there now with Harris.
1: Any leads to work on?
0: No, nothing so far. The girl disappeared a little before 1 o'clock yesterday afternoon. At 11 last night, he got a letter. They want $30,000.
1: Sullivan hasn't got that kind of money.
0: Yeah, I know it. Poor guy's almost out of his mind.
1: Fill me in. How'd it happen?
0: Well, the guy took the girl out of business school. He had her called out of class. Told her father was sick, said he was a friend of the family.
1: Well, how about the teachers? What was their story?
0: Said the girl didn't want to go with the man at first, but he finally talked her into it. Kept telling her father was dying.
1: That's about as low as it come?
0: Yeah.
1: Did he use a car?
0: Witnesses said it was a blue sedan. They didn't get the license number or the make.
1: Did they remember what the guy looked like?
0: About 5'9", 160, brown suit, dark hair.
1: Nothing else?
0: No. Here's a copy of the letter. The usual. Read it.
1: Yeah. I have your daughter, Judy. What's that?
0: $30,000.
1: $30,000 quick if you want her back alive. Don't call police or I'll kill her. Contact you later. Signed, what was it?
0: The Wolf.
1: Oh, Wolf.
0: I could think of a better name. Come on, here we are.
1: You've got the original note, Joe.
0: Lee Jones down at the crime lab. He's checking it for prints and handwriting.
1: Well, if it was... Oh, hi, Dave.
2: Right on in the house, boys. Just waiting for you.
0: Thanks, Dave.
3: Hi, Joe.
0: Ben. In the living room.
1: Thank you.
2: That's the way I see it, Mr. Sullivan. Now, you understand exactly what you have to do?
4: Yes.

0: I'll do as you say.
1: All right. Here are the two men who'll help you. Sergeant Friday and Sergeant Romero, homicide.
0: Yes, how do you do? Mr. Backstrand, are you sure about all this? He might get frightened. He might do something to Judy.
1: Believe me, Mr. Sullivan, it's the only way. I know how you must feel, but we can't do anything else.
0: All right, I want to see Mrs. Sullivan first. I'll be ready in a moment. Any developments?
1: Yeah. Come on back in the dining room. There it is on the table. Second note from the guy.
2: Telegram.
3: When did this come?
1: About half an hour ago. Guy phoned it into Western Union from a public booth. Couldn't trace it.
2: I see, Joe.
3: Yeah. Be at Elysian Park, 5 o'clock this morning, near Balkan Drive. Come alone. Bring 30,000. Will return girl. Don't tell cops. Kill her if you do. Or we'll.
2: 4 a.m. now, Skipper. Not much time.
1: I know it. We'll have to do as he says. No other way.
3: Then Sullivan's going out there alone?
1: You're going with him, you and Romero. You'll be hidden out in the trunk of the car.
3: Any plan?
1: Get it. That's all.
3: Ben and I went out the back door and into the Sullivan garage. We jammed ourselves into the trunk compartment and Harris closed the door on us. The latch was fixed so that the door could be pushed open from the inside. A few minutes later, Mr. Sullivan came out, got in the car, and we drove off. At 5:03, we pulled up at the meeting place in Elysian Park. We waited. Nothing happened. At 5:05, it started to thunder.
2: That's all we need now. Thunderstorm.
4: Stuff in here in this trunk.

0: better stay undercover.
1: Yeah. I'm Rain's dark man. Wonder what happened to the wolf.
0: Cold feet, maybe. Let's wait it out.
1: What time you got now?
0: Move over a little, me and my watch.
1: Yeah.
0: A little past 5:30.
2: Sergeant.
0: Mr. Sullivan?
2: Yes. Do you think he's coming? Sleep. It's getting daylight.
0: We better wait it out, Mr. Sullivan. Now look, don't come back here again. If he's watching, you might tip him off.
2: Oh, all right. All right.
0: Coming up the road toward us.
1: It's stopping.
0: Yeah. Coming over to our car. Are you ready?
1: Right. Talk to us, Sullivan.
0: They're coming back here. Now watch it.
3: Randy, Romero.
0: That's you, Ed?
3: Yeah. The meeting's off. Come on out.
4: Yeah. All right.
1: Got a cramp in my leg.
0: Well, I'm cramped all over.
5: Mr. Sullivan, drive back home. We'll contact you there.
0: All right, Chief.
5: Ben, Joe, come on over to the car.
0: What's the story, Ed?
5: The guy had no intention of following through with this meeting tonight.
0: Well, how come?
5: He told us. Going at 5 o'clock. Tried to trace the call. He wouldn't stay on the line long enough.
0: What'd he have to say?
5: He wanted more money. Bragged about how smart he was. How we'd never get him.
0: When he knows Sullivan's called in the police.
5: Sure. 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We'd never get him anyway.
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5: All right, Romero. Let's roll.
0: More than 12 hours had passed since word of Judy Sullivan's disappearance had been pulled in a homicide.

0: During that time, an all-points bulletin containing the descriptions of the suspect, his car, and the girl had been sent out on the teletype to law enforcement agencies throughout the area. The same descriptions were broadcast over the police radio every hour. The Sullivan home had been placed under strict surveillance, and Mr. Sullivan instructed not to contact the suspect without knowledge of the police. He'd raised almost $10,000 in cash to buy him off. The serial number on each one of the bills had been copied by a police stenographer and then rechecked by a homicide officer. So far, the Wolf, as he called himself, had made three separate contacts, but he'd covered his tracks well. We knew that he was somewhere in the city, 500 square miles of it, and we knew we had to find him fast. It was 18 minutes past 6 when we got back to homicide.
1: Hi, Chief. Hello.
2: You got something for us, Mac?
3: Here, this letter. Special delivery. Came in about 25 minutes ago.
0: Can I see that, Mike? Stay away from Sullivan. If the kid's found dead, it's your fault. Stay away, the Wolf.
2: All right, Mike. Get it over to the crime lab and have Lee check it for prints.
3: Right, Chief.
0: Will you find any prints on the second note, Mike?
3: Two. Running through R&I now.
2: Friday, Romero. Get down there and see if they got a make.
0: Right, Ed. Let's go, Ben.
4: Who's watching Sullivan's house beside Harry?
0: Carpenter and Davis. Backstrand's afraid the girl's father will try to make a deal with the guy.
4: Has he tried it yet?
0: No, he hasn't yet. You couldn't blame him if he did. Word's sick.
4: Oh, yeah.
0: Here we are.
4: Hi, fellas. Just coming down to see you. You got something, Larry?
2: Those two prints Lee Jones listed off that letter. Got a make on them from the single print file.
0: Good, Larry. Let's see, huh?
2: There it is. Pull the whole package on them. Donald Alfred Kiefer. Looks like a real bad one, doesn't he?
0: Donald Alfred Kiefer, male, Caucasian, age 29, 5 feet 8 inches, 170 pounds, brown eyes, dark brown hair. He had one previous arrest for forgery in Los Angeles 10 months before. Kiefer's occupation at the time of his arrest was listed as bank clerk at the Third National Bank. Ben went back into the files and pulled the crime report. Then we called Ed Backstrand.
4: There's the answer, Skipper. At the time Kiefer pulled that forgery job at the bank, Mr. Sullivan was one of the vice presidents.
2: Go on.
4: Sullivan was the one who preferred charges against Kiefer and thought that he was prosecuted.
2: Where's this Kiefer now?
0: Well, let me see. He was placed on probation, and on May 16th this year, he returned to his home in Omaha, Nebraska. That's 1380 Mackinac Avenue.
2: All right, Romero. Get Omaha on the phone and have them check out Kiefer.
4: Right, Skipper.
2: Friday, take Kiefer's package and this note down to Don Myers. Have him check the handwriting. And get over to the crime lab and see what Jones lifted off that last letter we got.
0: All right, Ed.
2: The faster we work, the faster we'll put this guy behind bars. Now move.
0: How's the writing compared, Don? What'd you find?
5: Yeah, looks good. See here? Slants as crosses, double loops as L's, open A's, pressure on the downstroke. Donald Kiefer, Wolf, same handwriting.
3: Lifted three prints off this last note, Joe. Brought them out with the iodine fume gun. They match for the first.
0: Thanks, Lee. Did you find anything else?
3: I don't know. It'll help you much. We examined the paper for watermarks and texture. Both notes are written on the same kind of paper. Impressions show both pieces of paper from the same tablet. Check the density of the carbon and the pencil he used. Both specimens match. Same pencil.
0: By mid-afternoon, Donald Kiefer's description had been broadcast throughout the area. Bulletins were dispatched to all departments, and an APB was teletyped to the entire state. Men were stationed at every post office in the city to watch for notes that might come through the mail. The bus depots, railroad terminals, the airports, and all the main roads leading out of the city were under strict surveillance. The entire Los Angeles area was broken down into single square-mile districts, and a house-to-house canvas was started. A squad of men were assigned to cover each square mile. Outlying towns and cities were requested to do the same. By 5 o'clock that afternoon, the greatest dragnet operation in the history of the city was underway. We were sure Donald Kiefer was somewhere inside. At 12 minutes past 5, Ben got the call back from the Omaha police.
6: Yeah, I got it. 6X-ray 419. Nebraska place, right. Well, thank you a lot. Yeah, bye.
0: They had a make on the car.
4: Lots more. The Omaha cops are looking for Kiefer, too. Won him for a robbery there 2 months ago.
0: Yeah?
4: In that robbery, he used a stolen 1939 blue sedan. Nebraska license plate, 6X-ray 419.
0: How about his family and his friends back there? They all been checked?
4: Yeah.
0: Well, get that car description to communications, huh? APB, teletype, and broadcast. I'll tell Ed.
4: Yeah, right, Jim.
2: Right in, Romero.
0: Yeah,
2: Ed. What are you tied up with?
0: Well, just got a call from Omaha. Make on Kiefer in the car.
2: Give it to me. You two get out to the Sullivan house fast as you can. T. Harris.
7: What's happened, Skipper?
2: Martin Sullivan's disappeared.
8: Harris, how'd it happen? About 3 this afternoon, Mr. Sullivan got a phone call. Said he had to go down to the bank. I went with him. He had me wait in the reception.

0: Somebody went in his office. After waiting 10 minutes, I got suspicious and went in. He was gone. That's it.
1: Did he get any more money?
0: This morning. $5,000.
2: Did you get the serial numbers off the bills?
0: Yeah. Shouldn't have let him get out of my sight.
1: Forget it. Right now, we've got to find out where he's gone to meet Kiefer.
2: Did you talk to Mrs. Sullivan about it, Harris?
0: She says she doesn't know anything about it.
2: Let's try her again. Come on, let's go inside.
3: Hi, fellas.
2: Hi. Where's Mrs. Sullivan, Dave?
3: Back in the sitting room, lying down. Doctor's with her.
2: Come on. What time you got, Ben?
3: 6:35.
2: I'll get it. Hello? Where are you? Oh. Where are you now? Where are you now? We'll be right out. That was Martin Sullivan. He met with Kiefer. Up in Laurel Canyon.
3: Did he give his daughter back?
2: Yeah. Wrapped in newspapers. All cars in the area were notified that a contact had been made with Kiefer. We got in the car and drove out to Laurel Canyon. The entire area had been blocked off. We found Martin Sullivan standing in the middle of the road at the end of East Winding Way. 500 feet down the hill was a private residence where Sullivan had telephoned us. It was the only building in the immediate vicinity. A few yards beyond the point where East Winding Way ended, back in a clump of tall grass, we found the body of Martin Sullivan's daughter. We notified the crime lab, Chief Baxter, and the coroner. Despite a severe state of emotional shock, Martin Sullivan tried to tell us the story.
4: He said Judy was all right. I believed him. I wanted her back. Judy. I tricked the officer. The one watching me said, come along, no police.
3: Did you see his car, Mr. Sullivan?
4: I wanted her back. I wanted Judy back. I did as he said. I drove here at 6 o'clock and I waited. I put the money on the front seat, like you said.
2: Did he get the money, Mr. Sullivan?
4: And I got out. I left parking lights on. I stood up there by the end of the road. Waiting.
2: Mr. Sullivan.
4: And he drove up. He took the money. Then he came up to me. He had a gun. I wanted Judy back. He had a gun.
2: Did you see his car?
4: He said she was up there, beyond the road, tied to a tree. I wanted her back.
2: Mr. Sullivan, did you see his car?
4: I went to look for Judy. He drove away. She wasn't there. By the tree. Couldn't find her. On the way back, I saw her bundle on the way back.

0: Before he went into a state of complete collapse, we showed Martin Sullivan a picture of Donald Alfred Kiefer. He definitely identified him. The information was immediately relayed back to Central Division, rebroadcast to the entire police radio system. A teletype was dispatched to sheriff's offices, and communications were sent to police stations throughout the country. The house-to-house search throughout the entire city intensified. The dragnet in which we hoped to trap Donald Kiefer was drawing slowly inward. It was 12 midnight.
1: Sullivan girl murder next week. Read all about it. Citizens join search for killer.
2: Friday, did the papers get a list of the numbers on that ransom money?
0: Yeah, got them in the final net edition. 2.5 pages of serial numbers gave it a big spread.
3: Look at these pictures of Kiefer here, all over the front page.
2: The more the better, Romero. I hope this town never forgets that face. Good reminder. You don't make deals with killers.
4: Hi, fellas. Come on over.
3: Find anything yet, Lee?
4: Just checking over these towels here. Found them wrapped around the girl's body, inside the papers. Funny thing about those papers.
0: What's that, Lee?

0: They're all yesterday's. Every story about the girl's disappearance has been clipped out.
1: Maybe the guy's making up a scrapbook.
2: How about the towels, Jones? Any laundry marks?
0: Not a one so far, Ed. Every one of them was clipped off. Pretty smart. The morgue post the body in?
3: They're doing it now.
0: Yeah, nasty one.
3: Yeah. Did you get any footprints or tire marks out where they found the body?
0: Lots of them, all cast. Bossy and Taylor are checking them now. One thing.
2: What is it, Jones?
0: I don't know. Under the seam here, this towel. Wait a minute. Joe, that pair of snippers there.
3: Yeah, carry on.
0: Thanks. That's back under the seam. There. That's one tag he missed.
3: Any markings, Lee?
0: Yeah. Greenway Apartments, Los Angeles.
3: One look at the apartment was enough. In an adjoining garage, we found the car which Kiefer had used, a blue sedan. Nebraska license plate, 6X-ray, 419. When we got back to the office, Chief Baxter and me...
0: Those papers?
3: What's that, Lee?
0: They're all yesterday's.

0: That's back under the seat. There. That's one tag he missed.
1: Any markings, Lee?
0: Yeah. Greenway Apartments, Los Angeles.
1: One look at the apartment was enough. In an adjoining garage, we found the car which Kiefer had used, a blue sedan. Nebraska license plate, 6X Ray 419. When we got back to the office, Chief Backstrand immediately issued a cancellation of the warrant order for the blue sedan, and then he ordered a detail of men to stake out the car in the event Kiefer decided to come back for it.
2: Here's the coroner's report, Joe.
1: Oh, let's see it. Yeah. Cause of death, strangulation. Time of death, Monday, October 18th, approximately 2 p.m.
3: 1 hour after we grabbed her?
1: That can't be right.
3: Skipper in his office?
1: No, he's out for a minute.
4: Hey, Joe, Ben, take the call off 2503, will you?
1: Thanks, Mike. Go ahead. Would you give me the call on 2503, please? Thanks. Hello? Yeah. Yeah, when? We'll be right over. Some of the ransom money, Ben, just showed up. Beverly and Highland, come on. The man's name was Ralph Donahue. He operated a used car lot on the corner of Beverly and Highland. He told us that early that morning he sold a dark blue late model coupe to a man who gave his name as Fred Sims. The man paid for the car in cash. Donahue told us that he checked the serial numbers on the bills after the man had driven away.
2: Serial numbers check out, Joe, every one of them.
5: If I only thought to look, officer, and you know I generally do. I'm the suspicious kind anyway, but, oh, this morning I must have been asleep.
1: You got the full description on the car, Ben?
5: Yeah, Joe.
1: All right, let's get it on the air right away.
5: I saw his mug in the paper while I was waiting for you. Too late. Sorry.
1: Yeah, thanks. At 3:10 that afternoon, another piece of the ransom money turned up at a busy downtown department store. The clerk was unable to remember who gave her the bill. The detail throughout the general downtown area was strengthened. The house-to-house search of the entire city for Judy Sullivan's murderer went on. The afternoon dragged into the early evening. At 7:20, Ben and I had a hamburger and a cup of coffee in the drugstore at East Broadway and 3rd. And then we got back in the car, checked with communications, and started cruising the neighborhood again. At 8:09, a man answering the description of Donald Kiefer was seen crossing Sunset Boulevard just below Highland. 7 minutes later, the same man was reported near the intersection of Hollywood Boulevard and Las Palmas. Communications relayed the information. At 8:21, our car, 80K, along with a dozen others, were concentrated in the Hollywood Boulevard area from Gower Street to La Brea, Franklin Avenue to Santa Monica Boulevard. At 8:24, another piece of the ransom money was passed at a cigar store on the corner of Hollywood Boulevard and Hawthorne Street. The number of men and radio cars in the area was redoubled. Plainclothes officers were stationed at every intersection to keep an eye on pedestrian traffic. At 8:09, the dark blue coupe which Kiefer had bought that morning was spotted parked in an alley just below Hollywood Boulevard and Coenga. We called Ed Backstrand.
6: City Hall.
1: 2503.
6: 2503.
7: Chief of Detectives Office, Hannah.
1: It's Friday, Mike. Chief there?
7: Yeah, wait a minute. Just going out the door. Ed is for you. Backstrand.
1: Friday, Ed. Just spotted Kiefer's car, the one he bought this morning, parked in an alley off Coenga.
7: Harris and I are on our way up there now. We'll take care of the car. You take care of this call. Just came in.
1: What do you got?
7: The theater on the corner of Hollywood Boulevard and Fairview. The girl in the box office just took in a $10 ransom bill.
1: Yeah?
7: She got a good look at the man who passed the bill. She says it's Kiefer.
1: Ben, come on.
5: Yeah. You've got the list of serial numbers?
1: Right here. Let's check at the window.
8: Yes, sir. How many, please?
2: Police officers. Sergeant Romero, Sergeant Friday.
8: Oh, yes, sir. Mr. Rayburn, the police are here. Would you step around to the side door, Sergeant?
1: Yes, ma'am.
9: Margie, relieve Francis for a minute. Francis, come here. Bring that $10 bill with you.
2: Sharp girl, officer, that Francis. Sharp.
8: Here it is, Mr. Rayburn.
2: All right, Sergeant. There you are. $10 bill and the list of serial numbers.
1: Check out all right, Ben.
2: That's it, Joe. Good work, man.
1: You reported the man came in about a half hour ago. You're sure it was Kiefer?
8: Yes, sir. I have his picture in the box office just behind the change machine. I recognized him right away.
1: And as far as you know, he hasn't left the theater.
8: That's right, sir.
1: All right, Mr. Rayburn. I'm sorry. I'm afraid we'll have to interrupt the show.
2: Anything you say, Sergeant. Anything.
1: Ben, you keep an eye on the front exit. I'll call communications.
2: All right, Joe.
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0: The Sullivan murder suspect, Donald Kiefer, has been located in the theater on the southeast corner of Hollywood Boulevard and Fairview. Have all units surround the area.
1: ADK, roger. 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This ADK is a theater on the southeast corner of Hollywood Boulevard and Fairview. The Sullivan murder suspect has been located in the theater. Go ahead, ADK.
0: Control 4. 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Unit 62R to block up the intersection at Hollywood Boulevard and North Cherokee. Stop all pedestrian and vehicular traffic. Unit 61A to block the intersection at Hollywood Boulevard and Hudson Street. Stop all pedestrian and vehicular traffic. Unit 71 and 72R to block the alley behind the theater. Unit 66 and 67R to assist at main entrance to the theater. Within a few minutes, the 1/2-mile area around the theater was completely blockaded. Every exit and entrance to the theater was covered. At 9:23, we met Harris and Ed Backstrand in the theater manager's office. 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At 9:28, a detail of 14 men walked down the side aisles on the main floor of the theater and took up their posts on either side of the orchestra pit. The picture was stopped and every light in the theater was turned on. Ed Backstrand, Harris, Ben, and I went down the aisle and up onto the stage. Backstrand made the announcement.
2: Ladies and gentlemen, we're sorry to interrupt the picture, but this is important. We're police officers. We've traced the murderer of Judy Sullivan to this theater. He is in this theater now. And we're going to search the theater row by row, and we'd like to ask your cooperation. There's no need to be panicky or afraid. Those who wish to leave now may do so. Leave by the main entrance. Each one of you will be checked as you go out the door. And for the benefit of the man we're looking for, don't try to escape. Every exit is covered and the entire area is blockaded. Don't place any more lives in jeopardy.
0: Come on, Ben.
3: No! Not a fire escape! Head up for the roof!
4: Backstage, Joe. We can make it from there.
0: All right, let's go.
4: Come on, hustle it, Ben.
5: Yeah. The next building. You'll probably try to jump for it.
0: All right, watch it. I think this door leads out to the roof.
5: There he goes.
4: All right, Keeper, hold it.
3: Don't shoot. I give up.
5: Throw your gun down. Over here.
3: Don't shoot. Don't.
0: Let's get him.
4: All right, coppers. I got it figured. They won't top me for this. Didn't know what I was doing.
0: Put the cuffs on him, Ben.
4: Get away from me, you crumb!
0: You shouldn't have hit him, Keeper. All right, Ben. Try the cuffs now.
5: Yeah.
0: Come on, let's get him in out of the rain.
5: What's the hurry?
0: Why spoil a good rain?

0: Only the names were changed to protect the innocent.
1: Donald Alfred Kiefer was tried and convicted of murder in the first degree. He was executed in the lethal gas chamber at the state penitentiary. You have just heard the 15th in a new series of authentic cases transcribed from official files. Technical advice for Dragnet comes from the Office of Acting Chief of Police, W.A. Wharton, Los Angeles Police Department.
0: Tonight's program is dedicated to Deputy United States Marshal John B. Glenn of Boise, Idaho, who on the morning of July 31st, 1940, gave his life so that yours might be more secure.

0: came to you from Los Angeles. Theater Guild on the Air returns tomorrow night on NBC. Here's another in NBC's great parade of new shows.
1: Ladies and gentlemen, the story you are about to hear is true. Only the names have been changed to protect the innocent.
0: NBC brings you Dragnet. Detective Sergeant, you're assigned to Homicide Bureau. A police officer has been shot, mortally wounded. One of the suspects has been apprehended. The other is still at large. Your job? Find him.

0: Dragnet, the documented drama of an actual crime, investigated and solved by the men who unrelentingly stand watch on the security of your home, your family, and your life. For the next 30 minutes, in cooperation with the Los Angeles Police Department, you will travel step by step on the side of the law through an actual case from official police files. From beginning to end, from crime to punishment, Dragnet is the story of your police force in action.
1: It was Thursday, November 16th. It was foggy in Los Angeles. We were working the day watch out of homicide. My partner's Ben Romero. The boss is Ed Backstrand, chief of detectives. My name's Friday. It was 11:58 a.m. when we got to the Georgia Street Receiving Hospital, second floor, room 5. Treatment room.
2: Good time.
3: How's they, Mr. Doc?
2: Got in the lungs, Ben, 3 times. He's going fast.
1: His wife with him?
2: They're bringing him down now.
1: Can we talk to him?
2: Yeah, make it fast.
3: Come on, Joe.
2: Yeah, this way. Easy. John. John, it's Friday in Romero. They want to talk to you a minute.
4: Doc. Doc, it burns. My chest. Burning up.
2: Nurse?
5: Yes, doctor?
2: The hypodermic?
5: Yes, doctor.
2: Easy. All right, fellas. Don't take too long.
1: John, it's Joe Friday. Can you tell us how it happened?
4: Joe.
1: How did it happen, boy? Can you tell me?
4: Can't figure it, Joe. Why'd he do it?
1: We gotta find out. Now, how'd it happen?
4: I don't know. I was directing traffic. East Broadway, First Street. Gray coupe. Pulled up for the stop. Gray coupe.
1: How many men in the car? How many, John?
4: 2. Gray coupe. Pulled up for the stop. And the pedestrian light. Went over. Gonna ask him to back up. Back up out of lane. Just gonna ask him.
1: Yeah, John, and then what?
4: Driver. Dark hair. Eyes. Dark. Went over. Gonna ask him. Back up. Pointed a gun. No reason. Pointed a gun at me.
1: All right, easy, John. Take it easy.
4: No reason, Joe. No reason to fire.
2: Hurry up, Joe.
1: Yeah.
4: No.
1: What about the other man in the car? Did you see him? Can you describe him?
4: Joe, did you get him? Gray coupe driver. Guy with him.
1: We got the driver, John. He's upstairs. The other one got away. We got to find him. You got to help us.
4: My wife. Somebody send for Dora.
1: She's on her way. She'll be here in a minute. Now, can you tell us, the other man in the car, what did he look like?
4: Gray coupe.
1: What did he look like?
2: Don't press him, Joe.
4: Gray coupe. The driver. Pointed a gun. Dark hair.
1: Yeah, I know the other man, John. We got the driver. What did the other man look like?
4: Send for Dora.
1: Come on, Ben. Thanks, Doc.
2: Okay, Joe.
3: You're going fast.
1: Yeah.
3: John got any kids?
1: 2.
3: Always pick up family, man.
1: This thing's got a phony ring to it, Ben. You don't just pull a gun and shoot a man.
3: Not if you're sane, you don't. Here's the stairs.
1: The guy we got is as sane as they come.
3: And how do we explain it?
1: All I know is that hood shot John Bemis, and I want to know why.
3: Might be a lead in that car he was driving.
1: Maybe. Come on, here we are.
6: Phone message for you, Friday. Came in a few moments ago.
1: Thanks, Davis. From R&I.
3: I got a make.
1: Take a look.
3: No make or warrants on James Vickers. Great.
1: Let's talk to him. Come on. Yeah.
7: Minor wound, Joe. Bullet penetrated the fleshy part of his hand. Didn't touch the bone.
3: Thought this guy had an arm wound, too.
7: Just a neck, man.
1: That officer you shot, Vickers. He's dying.
4: Is he?
1: He's a family guy. Got a wife, 2 kids.
4: Has he?
3: Why did you shoot him, Vickers?
4: Ask him.
1: We did.
4: Then you know the reason.
3: Said there wasn't any reason.
4: That's right.
1: Look, we're gonna make you on this, Vickers. You know that, don't you?
4: I don't know anything.
1: Why'd you shoot him?
4: Shut up.
1: Why'd you shoot him?
3: Joe.
1: Yeah. Davis?
4: Yeah?
1: Stay with him.
4: Fine.
1: Doc, get us an MT slip on this guy, will you? We'll be back in a minute. Come on, man.
7: All right, Joe. Have it ready.
1: Too big, punk.
3: Easy, Joe.
1: Oh, easy nothing. I've seen so many good cops like Bemis cut down by punks like that Vickers.
3: Getting mad won't help.
1: Come on, down the stairs.
3: Back to see Bemis? Why?
1: Just for the record. I want to see if the doc thinks it's okay for us to bring Vickers down. I'd like to have Bemis definitely identify him as the guy who shot him.
3: We've got 3 good witnesses.
1: An identification from Bemis will clinch it. I want to see Vickers get everything he's earned when he goes to court.
3: Here we are.
1: Yeah.
2: He went fast, Joe.
1: Yeah. That his wife?
2: Yeah.
1: Did she make it in time?
2: No.
1: Did he say anything that'd help?
2: No, it might. He said a prayer.

0: City Hall.
1: 2625.
0: 2625.
2: Auto Records, Crowley.
1: Joe Friday, Vince. What about a make on that car used in the Bemis shooting this morning?
2: Yeah, Joe, I've been trying to get a hold of you. Where are you now?
1: Georgia Street, second floor. What about the make?
2: Car was reported stolen yesterday afternoon. Registered to Harold Sempers, 716 Everett Street. Report said the car was taken from a parking lot at Grand and Wabash.
1: Okay, Vince, thanks.
3: What about the guns they found in the car?
1: Lee Jones still has them over at the crime lab. He's running them through.
3: No word yet?
1: No.
3: You make out the impound report on the car, Joe?
1: Yeah, recovery report, too. They're still dusting for prints.
3: MT slip ready, Doc?
4: Yeah, right here, Ben. Medical card, history, MT slip.
1: You ready, Vickers?
5: Yeah.
1: All right, put out your wrists. Put the cuffs on him, Ben. Watch his hands.
4: You saving me for the hot lights?
1: All right, let's go.
4: I'm not going to jail.
3: You're in jail now.
4: Looks like a hospital.
3: Bars on the windows, aren't
1: they? All right, come on.
4: Give me a smoke.
1: Here.
4: Okay. Light. What do I get if I open up?
1: No deal.
4: My talk, make it attractive.
3: Who was the other guy in the car?
4: Hitchhiker. I always give rides.
3: And why'd he run when we chased you?
4: Maybe he was scared.
1: You're part of a gang.
4: Maybe.
1: Who was the other guy?
4: What's it worth?
1: Oh, come on, Vickers. You're wasting our time.
4: Where are we going? All right. My hand hurts. I want to call my own doctor. You hear me? Yeah. That cop pulled his gun first. I can prove it.
1: Yeah, down the stairs.
4: Easy, huh? Where are we going? I said, where are we going? All right, what's it worth if I talk? I can tell you all about it. Let's make a deal.
3: You'll tell us anyhow.
4: Think so?
1: All right, you out the door.
4: Wait a minute, huh? Cigarettes out.
1: All right, Ben, light it.
3: Yeah.
4: Nice of you guys. Thanks.
6: He's crossing the street.
7: Fire over his head. Watch the crowd. Vickers!
6: Joe, he's running for that car.
7: All right, hold it, Vickers. Stop it, Vickers.
6: He stopped. Come on, Joe.
7: All right, come on. Get back. Let us through here. Let us through.
6: Shall I call a doctor, Joe?
1: No, he wouldn't be interested. The guy's dead. James Vickers, murder suspect, address unknown, died almost instantly at 1:13 p.m. November 16th while attempting to escape. His body was taken to the county morgue where it was posted. All the personal effects found on the body were listed by the coroner and a receipt for them given to our office. At 8:35 the next morning, Ben and I met with Chief Detective Ed Backstrand.
8: Those four guns they found in the car Vickers was driving, they're all U.S. Army property.
6: Where were they stolen from, Skipper?
8: I don't know. Each one of the guns is stamped U.S. Army, that's all.
1: Well, that makes it easy.
8: The coroner find anything on the body?
6: Nothing to tell us why Vickers decided to kill a traffic cop.
8: What did Bemis say before he died?
1: He was on traffic duty yesterday morning down at East Broadway and First. At 10:35, a gray coupe pulled up for a stop sign. Vickers was driving. Bemis started over to tell him to back up out of the pedestrian zone. Vickers pulled a gun and shot him.
8: How'd they catch Vickers?
1: Chased him 3 miles before he piled into a lumber truck. The guy with him got away.
8: Fine.
6: Checked R&I. No make or warrants on Vickers. Kickback's not in on his fingerprint.
8: All right. What's your guess, Fatty?
1: I don't have one, Ed.
8: Vickers could have been hopped up.
6: Doc Stanley over at Georgia Street said no. He checked him.
8: Wait a minute. Backstrand. Yeah, hold on. For you, Friday.
1: Okay, thanks. Friday talking. Yeah. Yeah, good. Be right over, Lee. We're in business, Ed. Crime lab just found Vickers' address.
9: There it is, Joe.
1: Thanks, Lee. Let's see, huh? Silver Dollar Hotel. Received a Mr. James Vickers, $6.50, room 345.
6: Where'd you find it, Lee?
9: Under the front seat, in with the tools.
1: Anything else?
9: Not a thing.
1: How about prints?
9: Two. Kind of smudged. Hope we can run a make with them.
6: No prints on those four guns, Lee?
9: Smeared. Not enough to classify.
1: Well, this is it, Ben.
6: It's all we got.
1: Come on, let's see if we can make it pay off. We located the Silver Dollar Hotel on East Grand between 16th Street and Pico. was an old-type frame building with a brightly colored neon sign jutting out over the sidewalk just above the dark entrance. The manager's name was Luther Gage. We showed him a picture of James Vickers. He definitely identified him as one of his former tenants. He told us that Vickers had stayed at the hotel 1 week in room 345 and that he had checked out 2 days ago.
6: Was Vickers staying here alone, Mr. Gage?
0: Yes, alone. Quiet man.
6: Did he have any visitors?
0: Maybe. Wouldn't know. Paid his bills. Spent most of his time away from the hotel. Good tenant.
1: Did Vickers have any friends here in the hotel?
0: Maybe. Fell in the room next to Mr. Vickers. He still lives here. Two of them used to be kind of thick.
1: Can we look at that room Vickers stayed in, Mr. Gage?
0: Let's see. Yes, it's still vacant. All right. This way.
6: This man Vickers was friendly with. What's his name, Gage?
0: Knight. Raymond Knight. Room 343.
1: Is he in his room now?
0: No. Went out about 8 this morning. Here's the elevator.
6: How well would you say Knight and Vickers knew each other?
0: Couldn't say. Good tenants, both of them. Pay their bills.
1: Did they go out together? Seem to know each other well?
0: Wouldn't know. I don't pry.
1: Look, this case involves murder, Mr. Gage. We told you that. We'd appreciate your cooperation.
0: Cooperation don't pay the rent, Sergeant. Third floor. This way. Here. 345.
1: Open it up. Nothing.
6: Looks pretty clean, Joe.
0: All my rooms are clean.
1: You didn't mean it that way, Mr. Gage. I wonder if you'd show us Knight's room now. That's next door, isn't it?
0: I don't know about this. Poking into other people's rooms. Not regular.
1: Neither's murder. Come on, let's go.
6: Does Mr. Knight have this room to himself?
0: Sure ask questions, don't you? No, Knight has a friend staying with him. About 2 weeks now. Not in much.
6: Is he in now?
0: Don't think so.
5: Ben, watch it! Oh, drop that, you! Bad shot, Mr. Gage. Look out! Come on, get up!
1: Ben?
0: He's out cold. Look what you've done to the room.
1: I thought you said Knight wasn't in.
0: He isn't. This is his friend.
1: Great friends. 45 automatic in his hand. 38 snub nose in the bureau. Another 45. Look in his bag.
0: I don't pry. He pays his bills. Good tenant.
1: Yeah. Can I get outside on this phone?
0: Yes. All outside calls are 10 cents.
1: Yeah. Here.
0: Have to keep the book straight.
1: Sure you do.
0: Who's going to pay for the damage?
1: Ask Mr. Knight's friend here.
0: Well, say...
1: Why worry? He pays his bills. Good tenant. I called Ed Backstrand and he sent out a special detail to stake out the hotel and bring in Raymond Knight if and when he returned. Ben and I drove to the Georgia Street Receiving Hospital where Doc Stanley patched up the cut on Ben's scalp and treated Raymond Knight's friend for simple cuts and bruises. From papers found in his wallet and in the hotel room, he was identified as Frank Gannon, 9896 Wasatch Street, Kansas City, Missouri. When we got to headquarters, we had Gannon taken to the interrogation room where we questioned him briefly. He told us that he was a self-employed watch salesman, and that he was in the city on a business trip. He admitted friendship with Knight, but not with Vickers. We booked him at the county jail for assault with intent to commit murder. The three guns found in the hotel room were turned over to the crime lab. We reported back to the office.
6: Sure, my head's pounding like mad. That Gannon's a mean.
1: Yeah, it's a nasty crack. I got some aspirin in my desk.
6: Might help. Here are.
10: Hi, boys. Rough day.
6: I don't get much rougher, Eddie.
10: Message for you on the desk. Now I'm gonna eat. Starving.
1: Right, Tracy.
6: What is it, Joe?
1: Joan's got a make on those prints he lifted off the car.
6: Let's see. Yeah, something else to know on James Vickers.
1: Uh-huh. Wanted 10-14-43, desertion, U.S. Army.
6: That could account for those stolen Army guns.
1: Yeah.
6: What about the make on those prints Lee found?
1: Let's take a look.
6: Vance Taylor, good solid record.
1: 4 burglaries, 2 armed robberies, 2 assaults. Wait a minute, here's the mama sheet.
6: Mm-hmm. All right. Born so-and-so, age 36, height. Alias John Fields, Harold Grant, Tom Bissell,
3: Hey.
1: Yeah, alias Raymond Knight. The other man who rode in the car with James Vickers the morning he shot down traffic officer Bemis finally had been identified. Vance Taylor, alias Raymond Knight. Well, that still didn't explain the unprovoked murder. It didn't explain the four guns found in the car or the three guns found in the hotel room. An assortment of arms like that could mean something big, but we didn't know what. Gannon's sudden willingness to shoot it out in the hotel room meant something, too, but we didn't know what. We had Gannon brought back to the interrogation room.
3: Hi, Gannon. Have a seat.
1: Everything all right?
8: I'll bet you're worried.
1: No, we're not worried, Gannon. You ought to be.
8: Don't make me laugh.
3: You're tied in with Raymond Knight. That's enough for us.
8: You send me up for it.
1: We're going to try.
8: Big talk.
1: How long did you know Vickers?
8: I didn't.
3: Oh, funny. His prints are all over one of those guns we found in your room.
8: I'm not worrying.
1: Then you better start, Gannon. Vickers and Knight killed a man. If you run with him, your hands are dirty, too.
8: I room with Knight, that's all.
3: Knight didn't come back to the hotel. Where is he?
8: We're not that close.
1: You share your guns and your friends. That's close enough for us.
8: I don't know Vickers.
3: You mean you didn't know him?
8: I said I don't know.
1: We got Vickers, Gannon. He's dead.
8: Good story.
1: Okay. Come on, Gannon. Let's get on and more.
9: Down this way, Joe. Cold today, isn't it?
3: Yeah, it's damp.
9: Bad sinus weather.
8: Mm-hmm. Now, what is all this?
1: Never seen a corpse before?
8: No, I'm not in this. Take me back. I don't want to look.
3: You can close your eyes.
8: Take me back. I don't want to look.
9: Here we are, fellas. Slam 45.
1: This way, Gannon.
8: I get sick. I don't want to look.
1: Throw back the sheet, Fred. Take a good look, Gannon.
8: No, he's Knight's friend. I'm not in it.
3: Who is in it?
8: I don't know. Take me out. I'm sick.
1: All right, Fred. Thanks.
9: Okay, bye.
1: Interrogation room, Friday.
2: Joe, on stakeout at the Silver Dollar Hotel. No sign of Raymond Knight. Keep you posted.
1: Okay, Dave, thanks.
8: How long does this go on? I can call a lawyer, you know.
1: Then you better call one right away, Gannon. They just picked up Knight at the hotel. He's incriminated you.
8: You're a liar.
3: Sure. Like we were about Vickers.
1: We'll prove it to you, Gannon. The officers are on their way in now. They're going to put Knight in the next room. You can listen to him.
8: Look, I came here to sell watches. I ain't in this.
1: Gannon, you and Vickers and Knight were planning a job, a big one. We know that. If you want to wait till you get on the witness stand to tell your story, it's all right with us.
3: Well, didn't take too long to break this one. Smoke, Joe?
1: Yeah. Thanks.
3: Yeah? Smoke?
8: What are you going to do?
1: Nothing. Just kill a little time. They bring in Knight.
8: You haven't got Knight.
3: I haven't unwrapped him yet, Joe. You want to check me out?
1: Okay, open him up. Give him a good shuffle, huh? You're going to have some time on your hands, Gannon. Want to learn a new card game?
8: Nah.
1: Suit yourself. Good game for two. Better with three.
3: Showing a lot of cards.
1: Yeah. You got two decks there. Well, first off, this game is quite a bit like gin rummy.
3: Yeah?
1: There are eight of every suit. Four jokers. Jokers count 50 points.
3: Mm-hmm.
1: Red threes count 100 points each. If you get a black three, you can freeze the deck.
3: Oh, I see.
1: I shouldn't say deck. In this game, they call it the pack.
3: The pack? What's a pack?
1: Well, it's the discard pile, same as in gin.
3: You get a red three, you can freeze it.
1: No, it's a black three.
3: Well, what happens when you freeze it?
1: Nobody can pick it up.
3: Oh, I see.
1: All right. Let's deal out a dummy hand here. Fine game, Gannon. Sure you won't change your mind?
3: He didn't want to play, Joe.
1: All right, now I'm two-handed. You deal out 15 cards, see?
3: How many can play?
1: As many as six, I think. I've only played up to four.
3: You played partners with four?
1: Yeah, that's right. Okay, count your cards. That gets 15.
3: 15, right. Now what do I do?
1: Well, I guess you better lay your hand open. That'll be the easiest way to show you.
3: Okay.
1: I'll spread them all out over there. Well, you don't have a great hand there. You got a couple of black threes. You can use those.
3: Yeah, that's fine. They count 100 apiece.
1: No. Those are red threes. Black threes don't count anything.
3: Oh, red threes.
1: That's right. Do you remember what black threes are for?
3: You can use them to freeze the pile.
1: Pack. That's right.
3: The pack. Well, you know what I mean.
1: All right, now, look. You see, I got a joker here. Jokers are wild. Do you remember how much they count?
3: And they're wild. 100 points.
1: No, red threes are worth 100. Jokers count 50.
3: You don't explain it very good. I don't understand.
1: Well, how simple can it be? Gannon's not even playing. You get it, don't you, Gannon?
3: Okay, red threes count 100. Jokers count 50. Black threes, you can freeze the pack.
1: Yeah, good. Now, hold on to that, will you? Now, black threes freeze the pack, but that's not the only card that can do it.
3: No?
1: No. Deuces can do the same thing. Well, you see, the only difference is if you use a deuce, which is also wild, you have to have a natural pair in order to pick up the pack. Now, with a black three, it's only good until...
4: I knew it wouldn't work. It was sour right from the start. Vickers killed the cop.
1: Ben,
4: I'm not a
1: stenographer.
4: I'm proud, Joe. I'm taking no raps.
11: Johnny, the stenographer.
12: Right, Ben.
1: All right, Gannon.
4: It's too late. You haven't got time. 1:20, they're going to do it.
1: Do what?
4: Payroll. Brazier Company. Messenger leaves at 1:20. He's got the payroll. $30,000, they're going to get him.
1: Where does the messenger leave?
4: 1:20, you're too late. I'm not in it.
1: Where does he leave?
4: 1:20, leaves the bank, I think. No, maybe the company.
1: Where's the company?
4: Third and Spring, they're going to get him.
1: Where's the bank the messenger goes to?
4: Up the block, Second National, Third and Hill.
3: Where are they going to get the messenger?
4: By the alley, Clay Street. I'm not in it.
1: Ben, check it. Get out of communications. Have them put out a call to block up the area. Give them the details.
3: All right.
1: Johnny.
12: Yeah, Joe.
1: Stay with this guy.
12: Okay.
1: Davis? Davis.
3: Brazier. Manufacturing. Olympia.
13: Your manufacturing company.
1: Give me your payroll division. This is a police department emergency.
13: Oh, what's that, sir?
1: Your payroll division. It's an emergency.
13: One moment, sir.
1: Come on, hurry up.
14: Payroll, Hopkins.
1: Mr. Hopkins, this is Sergeant Friday, police department. We've had a tip your payroll messenger is going to be held up today. Has he left your building yet?
14: The messenger?
1: Yeah.
14: Oh, my. He left early today. Went out the door about 10 minutes ago.
1: Thanks.
3: Second National. That's real.
15: Friday, what's all the excitement? You break that guy?
1: Wait in a minute, Ed. No time.
13: Good afternoon, Second National.
1: Give me the manager on duty, please. Emergency.
13: One moment, please.
1: One moment. Come on.
13: I'm sorry, sir. The line is busy. Would you care to wait?
1: Give me the chief teller.
13: Thank you.
14: Chief teller, Waters.
1: This is Sergeant Friday, police department. Emergency call. Has the payroll messenger from the Brazier Company left the bank yet?
14: Well, I wouldn't know, Sergeant. Just a moment. I'll have your call switched.
1: Yeah.
13: Operator.
14: Beatrice, would you give this call to Miss Chalmers? It's important.
13: Thank you, Mr. Waters. Miss Chalmers, good afternoon.
1: Miss Chalmers.
4: What's the matter, Friday? Are you sick?
1: Yeah, I'm sick.
13: Miss Chalmers, good afternoon.
1: Miss Chalmers, this is Sergeant Friday, Police Department. Has a payroll messenger from the Brazier Company left the bank yet?
13: From Brazier's? Why, yes, not more than 2 or 3 minutes ago.
1: And he had the payroll with him?
13: Of course.
1: Thanks. Got a tip on a payroll sticker, baby. Coming?
15: Man, let's go.
1: Ben, down this way. Coming. Let's hustle it. Down the stairs. Communications at the story?
3: Got it on the air now.
15: Where's this Brazier Company?
1: Third and Spring, about 5 blocks from here. Come on. Here's the garage. All right, come on. Hit it. Let's make time.
15: Get the radio on.
3: Just warming up.
16: All units. Attention, all units.
3: Cars are closing in fast.
1: 4th Street up ahead, Ben. Might meet him at this end of Clay Alley.
3: Hold on. No, looks pretty quiet at this end.
15: Not much you can do without.
4: Hey, look, coming out of the alley now. Guy with the valise. Brown coat.
1: The guy with him. Pull up, Ben. Now let's go.
15: All right, you two, hold it.
1: They're running for it.
15: Come on.
1: Ben, what's this about? Let's go.
15: Come on, they're losing it.
1: I see him up ahead. Turning onto Hill Street.
15: Romero, come on!
17: Will you, Skipper? You see him, Joe? Heading for the subway terminal.
1: Yeah, they're going into the crowd. Don't lose them. All right, I'll take the ramp to the left.
15: Ben, go with him. I'll take the one to the right.
17: You see him, Joe?
1: No, I lost. Now, wait a minute. There they are, over the turnstile. Come on.
17: Joe, they're off the platform. They're crossing the track.
1: Hey! Ed's got one of them. Come on, over the turnstile. Come on, Ed.
17: Joe, the other guy. He's down into the tunnel. He's crazy.
1: Come on, after him. Hug the side. Trap, Ben. There's a train coming through.
17: You, come back. You're trapped.
1: Ben, get out. Hug the side.
17: Get into it, Joe.
6: right, Joe.
1: Yeah. You?
6: Mm-hmm. You want to check?
1: No, I don't think it's any use.
6: Yeah.
1: Well, let's go.
6: I wonder why he tried so hard, Joe.
1: I don't know, Ben. Some people are like that. You can blow the whistle all you want. They never know when to stop.
11: The story you have just heard is true. Only the names were changed to protect the innocent.
12: Frank Gannon, the only surviving member of the holdup gang, was tried and convicted of the crime of assault with intent to commit murder. He is now serving out his sentence at the state penitentiary. You have just heard the 16th in a new series of authentic cases from official files. Technical advice for Dragnet comes from the office of Acting Chief of Police W.A. Wharton, Los Angeles Police Department.
11: Tonight's program is dedicated to Private Richard H. Taylor of the Washington, D.C. Police Department, who on the evening of December 13, 1946, gave his life so that yours might be more secure.
12: Dragnet came to you from Los Angeles.
11: Phil Harris likes a great deal about the South. We like a great deal about Phil Harris. For instance, we like his beautiful blonde wife, Alice Faye. In fact, we like the Phil Harris Alice Faye show, and it just happens that it returns to the NBC air tomorrow. Why don't you take our advice and listen to one of the funniest shows around anywhere? That's the Phil Harris Alice Faye show tomorrow on most of these same NBC stations.

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1: Ladies and gentlemen, the story you are about to hear is true. Only the names have been changed to protect the innocent.
0: NBC brings you Dragnet. You're a detective sergeant. You're assigned a homicide. A mad killer is loose in the city. In every instance, he leaves the murder weapon behind. There are no fingerprints, no clues to the killer's identity. Your job, get him.
1: Dragnet, the documented drama of an actual crime, investigated and solved by the men who unrelentingly stand watch on the security of your home, your family, and your life. For the next 30 minutes, in cooperation with the Los Angeles Police Department, you will travel step by step on the side of the law through an actual case from official police files. From beginning to end, from crime to punishment, Dragnet is the story of your police force in action.
2: It was Tuesday, June 3rd. It was warm in Los Angeles. We were working the day watch out of homicide. My partner's Ben Romero. The boss is Ed Backstrand, chief of detectives. My name's Friday. I was off duty reporting back in on an emergency.

0: It was 3:57 a.m. when I got to the basement of the City Hall. The carpool.
1: Let's go, Friday.
2: Sorry to call you back in. Couldn't be helped. All right, Ben.
3: Okay, Skipper.
0: What's up, Ben?
2: Double murder.
0: When?
2: I don't know. Found out about it 40 minutes ago.
0: You got any ideas?
2: Roughly same M.O.
3: Was that 6413 Norwich Giver?
2: No, 6430.
0: What do you mean, the same M.O.?
2: The same guy. Brickbat killer.
0: How many does this make?
3: Counting tonight, 4.
0: We got anything at all?
2: A smudged fingerprint we can't even classify.
0: Sounds like a smart operator.
2: We gotta get him. We have to shake down the city from one end to the other.
3: Big job, Skipper.
2: Big killer.
0: At 4:26 a.m., we pulled up in front of 6430 Norwich Drive, a small group of bungalow apartments facing on an oval-shaped garden court. Two uniformed officers were stationed at the door to the apartment.
4: Hiya, Chief.
5: Hiya, fellas.
0: We went inside. Welbert from Homicide was waiting for us.
6: This way. In here.
2: Well, there they are.
6: Yeah. Mother, daughter.
3: Joe, on the floor beside the bed.
0: Yeah, a red brick.
3: Miss Hafters, we know how you must feel about all this, but would you please try to answer a few more questions for us?
7: Yes. All right. Poor Margaret.
0: Miss Hafters, how long had you known Mrs. Diaz and her daughter?
7: 9 years. This November, they moved next door. I remember it so well. We got along right from the start.
3: And as far as you know, the only close friends the mother and daughter had live right here in the apartment court?
7: Yes. Margaret was a pretty girl, but she was no chaser, no boyfriend. Very close to her mother. The two of them, very close.
0: Did they keep any amount of valuables in the apartment? Money, jewelry, things like that?
7: Oh, no. Mrs. Diaz and Margaret didn't have much, you know. Very modest income. They both worked.
0: And you can think of no good reason.
7: Oh, no, no. Oh, poor Margaret. Poor Mrs. Diaz. Lying in there. Shocked.
0: Welbert.
5: Yes, Sergeant.
0: Would you show Ms. Hafters back to her apartment?
6: Sure, Sergeant.
3: Thank you, Ms. Hafters. We appreciate it.
7: Yes, thank you. Oh,
3: Margaret.
7: Oh,
3: Margaret. Well, Joe,
0: let's check with Ed. He's back in the bedroom.
2: You got anything from the neighbors?
0: The usual, Ed. No jealous boyfriends, ex-husbands, nothing like that.
3: Boys find any evidence yet, Skipper?
2: I'm still working on it.
0: You got any theories?
2: Well, we know the killings were all done by the same guy.
0: Mm-hmm.
2: Cuts the same pattern out of the window screen. Cuts the same pattern with a glass cutter out of the window. Reaches in and flips the locks.
3: All right, where's that leave us?
2: And before he gets inside, he makes sure there are only women in the house. That means he probably watches the house for a few days.
0: Yeah.
2: Once he gets inside, he wants only one thing, to kill. He's never taken any valuables. As far as we can tell, he's never searched for any. What kind of a man works like that?
0: I think the guy's kill crazy.
5: Hey, fellas.
3: Yes, Donner?
5: Here's a break. 2 fair prints. 1 thumb, 1 forefinger.
0: What'd you get, Pete?
5: Only got 9 points. Not enough to go into court, but enough to make him. We'll know him when we get him.
0: Yeah.
5: Found the prints on the lens of the old lady's eyeglasses. Probably knocked him off the night table when he went after her.
3: And when he was done, he put him back on the table.
5: Yeah. Had blood on his hands, see?
0: Yeah.
5: That's funny, isn't it? Why would he go to the trouble of picking up the woman's glasses after he killed her?
0: We'll ask him when we find him.
8: Hi, Ben. Joe, I have something for you.
3: We can use it, Link.
8: Hold it just a minute.
0: Yeah.
8: Crime Lab, Jones. Yeah. Yeah, all right. I'll tell him. Right, Ed. Backstrand. If you're through checking the victim's clothes by 8 o'clock, you can knock off for sleep until noon.
0: What if we're not through?
8: Take it up with the chaplain. Here's what I wanted to show you. Over here. A couple of casts.
3: Bare footprint.
8: That's right.
0: Those from the Diaz place?
8: Found them outside the dining room window in the flower bed. Take a look.
0: Mm-hmm. Good cast. Size 9.
8: 10.
0: Missing toe there, huh?
8: Left foot, first toe.
3: That's lucky.
0: One of the took his shoes off before he went in that house.
8: That's the way it looks.
3: You leave any other prints, Lee?
8: Three, with the shoes on. Here they are, here.
0: Yeah. How would you say the guy is built, Lee?
8: Oh, from the impression, pretty heavy man. There's no full length of stride, or I might give you an idea of his height.
3: How about the bricks, Lee?
8: Here they are, all three of them. Used this one in the first murder, this one in the second, this one last night.
3: Leaves them around like calling cards, and there's no way to check them.
8: You'll never get a fingerprint off a common red brick like this, Ben. Surface is too rough.
0: Well, we got an idea of his weight. We know that the first toe's missing from his left foot. That's something.
3: The one we had yesterday. We can check that missing toe in the amputation file, Joe.
0: Yeah. Well, we better get back. Pete ought to have those prints ready, too. Thanks a lot, Lee.
8: Okay, fellas. Say, they post the bodies yet?
0: Yeah, they're doing it now. Same as the first two.
8: The brain?
0: Concussion, hemorrhage. They didn't have a chance.
8: Hold it a minute. Time lapse, Jones. Sure, just a minute. Either one of you, fellas.
3: I'll get it, Joe.
0: Okay.
3: Yeah, Merrill. Yeah. Good, we'll be right over. They got a make on those two fingerprints.
5: Okay, Joe. Single print file. Made him on the index finger.
0: Let me see, Pete. Take a look, Ben.
3: Yeah.
5: Doesn't look like a killer, does he, Joe? Kind of nice looking.
0: That's right, Pete. They said the same thing about John Dillinger. The name at the top of the make sheet read, Carlos Richard Monterey, male, Caucasian, age 19, height 5 feet 11 inches, weight 165 pounds, dark brown hair, dark brown eyes. Last known address, 1663 Naples Street, Los Angeles. Previous arrests, one, auto theft, February 8th, 1936. That was all. Ben and I had been expecting more. The information on the mama sheet for Monterey was 13 years old. So was the picture. So was the description. So was the address. In 13 years, a man can change in 1,000 ways. So can his habits, his appearance, his address. In 13 years, everything can change except two things. A man's fingerprints and a physical deformity. Missing toe on left foot. Carlos Richard Monterey.
3: Here it is, Joe. 1663 Naples.
0: Yeah, come on.
3: Somebody's coming.
0: Mm-hmm.
4: Yes? What is it?
0: We're police officers. We'd like to ask you a few questions.
4: Oh, yes. Would you like to come in?
3: Thank you, ma'am.
4: Yes?
0: Would you mind telling us your name?
4: Monterey. Isabel Monterey. What is it you want?
0: You're married?
4: Yes. My husband is Francisco Monterey. Would you explain why you are here?
3: We thought you might be able to help us. We're looking for a man named Carlos Monterey.
4: I don't understand you.
0: We're looking for a man. We'd like to talk to him. Do you know where he is?
4: Yes. Carlos is dead 7 years ago. He's dead, my husband told me.
0: And does your husband know Carlos, or did he know him?
4: He was his brother.
3: What about your husband's parents, Miss Monterey? Where are they?
4: They're both dead. Sometime now.
3: Have you ever met Carlos?
4: No, never. I have only heard of him.
0: What have you heard of him, Miss Monterey?
4: Do not ask me.
0: This is important, very important.
4: Francisco would not like it if I told you.
3: It's important, Miss Monterey, believe us.
4: Carlos, he's sick. His mind. For 8 years, Francisco has not seen him, not heard from him. He thinks he's dead.
0: But he only thinks so, Miss Monterey. No one has told him his brother's dead. He just thinks so.
4: What else is there to think?
0: Where's your husband now?
4: At his work, the store. Rivera Street near Main. Grocery. Monterey Cartwright Grocery.
9: Here's your change. Thank you, Mrs. Myers. Now, look, officers, you know how it is. You don't like to let these things get out. That's why I trust you.
0: You can trust us, Mr. Monterey. We just want to check on a few things.
9: Oh, fine. Always glad to help out if I can.
3: Well, can you tell us if your brother was ever in a mental institution in his life?
9: Oh, I know there was nothing wrong. 1923. Got a little bad, so Mom and Dad had to put him away for a while, just till he calmed down. remember the day. Sometimes, dumb, stupid kid, what do he know? Standing there by himself in the train, crying. The public nurse, stupid way he cried. What do you do? I cried, too. I was only 10, Sergeant. I saw him go. He was alone.
10: Later on, Mr. Monterey, your brother was released from the state institution.
9: Yeah, he was 16. And he started running around, playing tough, carried a gun, lived by himself. He never came around. He dropped from sight about 1938.
3: You haven't heard from him since then?
9: Nothing. Never seen him.
10: Do you know of anybody who might have seen him?
9: Well, there was a girl he had. Anita something. On Sotelo Street. Anita Martin, yeah, that's it. Sotelo Street. Maybe she's seen him. Ask her. Maybe she's seen him.
4: Carlos? Carlos Monterey? Not in a year. Last March he was in. When I was working at the Peacock, down on South Main. He came in, we talked for a while. That was all.
10: And you haven't seen Carlos for the past 2 months or so?
4: I tell you, no.
3: Has he written to you? Has he phoned you?
4: Once, 3 weeks ago, he phoned. Here. He left a message with my girlfriend. But he didn't call back again. Now, that's it. That's all I know.
3: Thank you, Miss Martin. Here's our card. If he does call, he'll let us know.
4: Yeah, I'll let you know.
10: You like Carlos. Is that it, Anita?
4: Like him? No, I didn't like him. He was funny. But he was nice. You know, I pitied him.
10: Why did you pity him, Miss Martin?
4: Well, he was a good fellow who was strange. He could smile, you know. He had a nice smile, but you could tell he was never laughing. There was something in his mind. Something. Oh, I don't know.
11: At least a year, closer to two, I haven't seen Carlos. No letters, not a card, nothing. He was in the East the last time I heard.
3: When was that?
11: A year ago, January. I was in here. He sent me a calendar. Sometimes he could get along fine, very well. Other times, terrible. He couldn't keep him down.
10: How'd he manage to stay out of jail that way, Vicente?
11: I don't know. Sometimes he should have been in jail 5 times over.
10: You say you don't know of anybody who might have a recent picture of Carlos, a snapshot?
11: No. No one I can think of.
3: Okay, Vincent, here's our card. If you do think of somebody, let us know, will you? It'll help.
11: Sure, glad to. If I hear of anybody. What kind of a day is it outside? Hot?
10: Hot. By 5 o'clock that afternoon, Ben and I were certain of one thing. Carlos Monterey was in the city of Los Angeles, somewhere. We drove back to the office and told Ed Backstrand about our interviews with Monterey's relatives and his friends. Inquiries and requests for further identification and information on him were immediately relayed to the state mental institutions. The 13-year-old picture of Monterey taken from the files was copied and distributed with a note of caution as to the age of the photograph. An APB was sent out. Stakeouts were placed at the home of Monterey's brother, at the brother's store, and at the apartment of Anita Martin. A special detail of 300 men was ordered to join the dragnet already in operation. The details at the airport and the bus terminals were alerted, as well as the details at the Union Depot and the main post office. By 6 o'clock that night, almost 1,000 men were actively working at the job of tracking down Carlos Monterey. At 6:30 p.m., Ben and I drew a 4-hour relief period. We drove out to Ben's place and his wife fixed us some dinner. At 10:30 that night, we reported into the office, picked up Ed Backstrand, and we drove out to join the manhunt.
12: Unit 32R on the corner of South Flower and Loomis, the 390W, KMA 367. Unit 12A, code 1. 66A and 864 Wall Street, to the man about a 507, KMA 367. Unit 42, 5430 East Grand, apartment 10, 311,
10: AMA 367. We cruised with the dragnet operation until 5 o'clock that morning. Ben and I took turns driving. Actually, the tremendous job of scouring 500 square miles of city for one man was only beginning. Unless there was an unexpected break, the search for Carlos Monterey could wear on for weeks. It did. Night after night, the manhunt went on, and day after day. It was no break. 16 days later, on a Sunday night, I went to bed early. I read a while, and then I turned off the lamp and went to sleep. Hello? Friday talking.
13: Sorry, Joe. Get in here as fast as you can.
10: Hmm? What's the matter?
13: That girl Monterey knew. The one you talked to?
10: Yeah.
13: She left her apartment, went to her girlfriend's.
10: Yeah?
13: She's dead.
8: There it is. Ordinary red brick. Found it by the body.
3: How long has she been dead, Skipper?
2: Well, she was seen alive about an hour and a half ago.
8: Got three bare footprints, good length of stride. Found them down in the lot beside the house.
3: What do they look like?
8: Same guy. First toe missing from the left foot. The same weight impression. Should be about 5'11". That checks out with what you got, doesn't it?
2: All right, so it's the same guy.
10: What about those shoes we found, Lee?
8: Yeah, they correspond. They were impregnated with foreign matter.
10: What'd you find?
8: Particles of lettuce leaf, dry onion skin, traces of red cabbage.
2: Maybe a vegetable counter.
8: Maybe.
10: What about the city wholesale market down on Front Street?
8: What about any market in Los Angeles?
10: No, Lee, that wholesale market is big enough to hide anybody. Hundreds of transients work in there. Some of them even sleep there. For a guy like Monterey, it'd be perfect.
2: That's a fair guess. Check it when it opens.
10: They open at 2 a.m.
3: 2:30 now.
2: All right, get back to the office and pick up as many extra men as you need. Get down there right away.
10: Okay, Ed.
2: Now, you know he's a rough one, so watch it.
10: On Monday, June 23rd, at 2 minutes past 3 a.m., we pulled up at the city wholesale produce market. With the exception of 54 police officers in plain clothes who mingled with the buyers and sellers, business went along as usual. The market itself covered almost three square blocks in the lower part of the downtown area. It was divided off into hundreds of individual stalls by flimsy wooden partitions. To make the search even tougher, the place was crowded. For the first 45 minutes, we had the men circulate at random through the crowd on the chance that one of them might spot Carlos Monterey from the 13-year-old picture. It didn't happen. After that, we started a systematic canvas. We talked to the customers. We talked to the managers of the different booths. We gave them Monterey's description. We showed them his picture. Nobody recognized him. We checked the employment records one by one. Not a sign.
14: Sorry, Sergeant. I'd like to help. I've never seen the guy.
3: Okay, Mr. Snyder. Thank you.
10: We sure pick the sweet jobs, don't we?
3: Oh, yeah. We could spend a year at this.
15: Oh, Sergeant. Sergeant Friday.
10: Yeah, Kamansky. Did you find something?
15: Guy at the booth over there against the far wall. Thinks he might have hired Monterey a couple of days ago.
10: Come on, Ben. Where?
15: Over there, Sergeant.
3: You showing Monterey's picture?
15: Yeah, he thinks it might be him. Mr. Fresinetti, this is Sergeant Romero, Sergeant Friday.
14: Yes, I told your boy, Sergeant. This fellow Carlos, I hired him to help last Thursday. Big rush for me now, so I hired him.
3: You sure he's the man?
14: In the picture? I think so. A little older, maybe. Oh, but I know faces. He's the man. You looking for him?
10: You say you hired this man last Thursday?
14: That's right. It's a big rush for me now in the morning. I hire him Thursday. He worked Thursday, Friday, Saturday. But he don't show up this morning, so I got no use. Too many men to pick from. He don't show up, I let him go.
10: What kind of work did he do for you?
14: Same as he did for Schiller down there. Heavy work. Moving the stores, they're cleaning up.
3: What kind of produce does Schiller handle, Mr. Frantinetti?
14: Fancy, very fancy vegetables. Choice. New potatoes, expensive red onions. Schiller sells to the big hotels.
10: Does Schiller handle brown onions, Mr. Fransley?
14: Oh, only the best. Big dealer that Schiller sells it to the big hotels.
10: How long has this Carlos been working around the market?
14: Oh, I don't know. Is it just like the rest? First he worked for me, then Largo Massini, then Schiller. Hey, why are you looking so hard for him? He stole somebody?
10: He murdered somebody.
14: Him? Mamma mia, murder.
3: Do you have any idea where Carlos lives?
14: Me? No. And if he comes back here, tell him to get out. I got nothing to do with this trouble.
10: No, you'll tell him nothing, Mr. Fresinetti. Here's our card. If you see Monterey again, call us. Say nothing to him.
14: Oh, sure. I bring him.
15: Joe, call the chief at the office, will you? Message just came in.
10: Thanks, Al. Come on, Ben.
3: Yeah, there's a phone booth. See?
10: No, I don't. Where?
3: Straight ahead, little to the left.
10: Oh, yeah. You got a nickel?
3: Let's see. Oh, yeah. There you are.
10: Thanks. I'll see what Ed wants.

0: City Hall.
1: 2511.
0: 2511.
2: Chief of Detectives Office, Hannon.
1: Hi, Mike. Ed there.
3: Ed, take it on extension 2, will you?
2: Backstrand talking.
1: Friday, Ed.
2: Move fast on this one, Joe.
1: What's up?
2: Main post office. Carlos Monterey picked up a letter there less than 5 minutes ago.
1: Come on, Ben. There's Ed over there with Wellberg.
4: Yeah. Traffic's sure jammed up around here.
5: Friday, Romero. You all set, Wellberg?
6: All set, Chief. Spring Street to San Pedro. Sunset the first. Got it covered.
5: Good.
1: What's the story?
5: Post office detail tipped us off. 5 minutes after 8, a man answering Carlos Monterey's description picked up a letter at the general delivery window. That was 16 minutes ago.
1: Who spotted him?
5: Sam Lane. Got a look at him just as he was leaving the window. Called to him to stop, but Monterey ran. Lane called me, and we threw a net over the area for 6 blocks around.
4: And Monterey's still somewhere inside this area?
5: I don't know how he could have gotten out.
1: What's next?
5: Well, I'll give him an hour to break for it. After that, we start a house-to-house search of the whole area. Stop all pedestrian and vehicular traffic for identification.
4: You're going to jam up the depot traffic.
5: That's cheaper than murder, Romero. Get going.
1: The first hour, we counted off in 5-minute segments. Like Backstrand, we felt close enough to Monterey to touch him. But he still wasn't there. The north and south ends of the blockade started to move in, slowly, searching every store, every house, every conceivable place where a man might hide out. In the meantime, Ben and I worked the Spring Street side of the blockade, watching the faces of the pedestrians as they came through, one by one, examining all vehicles.
5: Romero, you all set, Wilbur?
6: All set, Chief. Spring Street to San Pedro. Sunset the first. Got it covered.
5: Good.
1: What's the story?
5: Post office detail tipped us off. 5 minutes after 8, a man answering Carlos Monterey's description picked up a letter at the general delivery window. That was 16 minutes ago.
1: Who spotted him?
5: Sam Lane. Got a look at him just as he was leaving the window. Called to him to stop, but Monterey ran. Lane called me, and we threw a net over the area for 6 blocks around.
4: And Monterey's still somewhere inside this area?
5: I don't know how he could have gotten out.
1: What's next?
5: Well, I'll give him an hour to break for it. After that, we start a house-to-house search of the whole area. Stop all pedestrian and vehicular traffic for identification.
4: You're going to jam up the depot traffic.
5: That's cheaper than murder, Romero. Get going.
1: The first hour, we counted off in 5-minute segments. Like Backstrand, we felt close enough to Monterey to touch him. But he still wasn't there. The north and south ends of the blockade started to move in, slowly, searching every store, every house, every conceivable place where a man might hide out. In the meantime, Ben and I worked the Spring Street side of the blockade, watching the faces of the pedestrians as they came through, one by one, examining all vehicles and their drivers.

0: for identification.
1: You're going to jam up the depot traffic.
0: That's cheaper than murder, Romero. Get going.
2: The first hour, we counted off in five-minute segments. Like Backstrand, we felt close enough to Moderate touch him. But he still wasn't there. The north and south ends of the blockade started to move in, slowly, searching every store, every house, every conceivable place where a man might hide out. In the meantime, Ben and I worked the Spring Street side of the blockade, watching the faces of the pedestrians as they came through, one by one, examining all vehicles and their drivers. The morning wore on, the sun came out, and it started to get warm. By 11 o'clock that morning, Monterey still had not been found. The temperature was 93 in Los Angeles. It was still climbing. The search went on. At 10 minutes past 2 p.m., Backstrand made the rounds.
1: How's it look, Skipper?
0: Not good. Going slow.
2: How much longer do you figure?
0: I don't know. It'll go to after dark, that's sure. District down here is like a rat's nest.
2: Yeah. Nothing?
0: Nothing. But he's someplace inside this blockade. He's got to be.
1: Any chance of getting relief for the men in our squad? Some of them been working straight through since yesterday.
0: I'll see. Check with me around 5 this afternoon.
1: Thank you, Skipper.
0: Keep a sharp lookout. One slip. That's all it takes.
2: The search went on. At 3 o'clock that afternoon, the temperature was 95. We sweltered and we waited. At 3:45, Backstrand sent a squad of men into the Union Depot to search it from top to bottom. There was one false alarm when one of the men thought he saw Monterey slipping out a side door into a taxi. He turned out to be a train conductor. At 25 minutes past 4, Backstrand passed along the order to our detail to start moving in, house by house. It was a tedious job and it went slow. The men were tired. At 5:30, the relief squad showed up. Ben and I stayed on. After another 2 hours of house-to-house searching, the trap was narrowed down to a three-square-block area, a single block wide and three blocks long. It started to get dark. Backstrand ordered out batteries of floodlights. By 8 p.m., the cordon closed in around the last two square blocks.
1: Lines are all set, Skipper. Ready to move.
0: Good.
2: What do you think?
0: Well, we'll know pretty soon, one way or the other. Frank, keep that traffic moving. All right, you two, get going.
1: See you later, Skipper. Joe, let's take a look in here.
2: Okay.
1: Sure is an old building.
2: Yeah. Where'd Kamansky go?
1: I don't know. He's here a minute ago. Oh, wait. There's his flashlight. It's down at the end of the corridor there. He's signaling.
2: Yeah, come on. Kamansky?
3: Yes. Down below, Sergeant, in the basement. Come on.
1: Monterey?
3: He's been there, I think. Here, this way.
2: Where?
3: Over here. Now, watch your step. The light's bad. Here he is. Says he's a janitor.
4: Oh, my head.
1: He's been slugged.
2: All right, come on. How'd it happen? Can you tell us?
4: Yeah, a man, a big man, hit me. I came down to empty the baskets. He hit me and ran. Ran over to the new building.
2: The new building? Is that the one next door?
4: Yeah, just a few minutes ago.
2: Nobody's come out of this building for the past half hour. Every door in the place is guarded.
4: No, not the doors. He went through the tunnel. I saw him. Over there's the tunnel.
1: I'll take a look, Joe.
4: Yeah, the tunnel. Connects the two basements. Same company, old building, new building. The tunnel connects the basements.
1: Joe, come on.
2: Yeah. Kamansky, get out the back strand. Tell him what's happened.
3: Right, Sergeant.
2: And call an ambulance.
3: Right.
2: All right, Ben. Through the tunnel.
1: Watch where you're going. The light's bad.
2: Yeah, it is. That a door up ahead there?
1: Yeah, I think so. Yeah, let's go.
2: Good. There's a stairway. Come on. Watch the doors.
1: Joe, the elevator. They're both on the third floor.
2: Let's head for the stairs. Ben, come on.
1: One more floor.
2: Yeah, right. Come on, hurry.
1: Yeah.
2: Look, top of the stair.
1: There he goes.
2: All right, hold it, you.
1: Duck from the elevator. Joe, he's going down.
2: Well, we'll never make it on the stairs.
1: Joe, look. There's another elevator. The control lever's bent.
2: Let's try it anyway. Yeah. All right, kick the control lever. Kick it, Ben.
1: Good.
2: All right, Ben, knock the lever back. Come on, quick.
1: Yep.
2: What's the matter?
1: Joe, it's jammed. We're going back.
2: All right, let's kick it. Here. No, that doesn't. Can you reach the door control?
1: Wait just a minute. I'll see.
2: Yeah. Okay. Well, he's still in the building.
1: Both elevators are here now.
2: Yeah. Down the hall, Ben. The office on the left, I think.
1: Yeah. Okay, here we are.
2: All right, keep clear of the door. All right, Monterey, put on that gun and come on out.
5: I'll kill you! I'll kill all of you! All of you!
1: Okay, Joe, let's see.

0: Watch it, Max. He's throwing everything he can get his hands on.
1: I'll kill you! Come on! Come on! I'll kill you! Get away! Come on, you!
0: Oh. All right, Monterey.
2: Come on, you!
1: Hurry up! Hurry up! Hurry up!
0: Okay, Ben, take him.
2: Yep.
3: Nice looking guy. Clean cut.
4: Yeah.
3: Doesn't figure, does it?
4: What's that?
3: My wife would say he doesn't look like a killer, does he?
4: What's a killer supposed to look like?
5: The story you have just heard is true. Only the names were changed to protect the innocent.
6: Carlos Monterey was examined by 5 different psychiatrists appointed by the Superior Court and was found to be sane. He was tried and convicted of murder in the first degree. He was executed in the lethal gas chamber at the state penitentiary. You have just heard the 17th in a new series of authentic cases from official files. Technical advice for Dragnet comes from the office of W.A. Wharton, Acting Chief of Police, Los Angeles Police Department.
5: Tonight's program is dedicated to motorcycle patrolman John Kramer of the El Paso, Texas Sheriff's Department, who on the afternoon of April 26, 1940, gave his life so that yours might be more secure.
6: 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You're tuned for the stars on NBC.

0: 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Only the names have been changed to protect the innocent.
1: NBC brings you Dragnet.
0: You're a detective sergeant. You're assigned to burglary detail. A gang of hijackers has started to work in your city. Truckloads of valuable merchandise have vanished. The thieves are clever, seem to have a foolproof system. Your job, find them.
1: Dragnet, the documented drama of an actual crime, investigated and solved by the men who unrelentingly stand watch on the security of your home, your family, and your life. For the next 30 minutes, in cooperation with the Los Angeles Police Department, you will travel step by step on the side of the law through an actual case from official police files. From beginning to end, from crime to punishment, Dragnet is the story of your police force in action.
2: It was Thursday, March 6th. It was windy in Los Angeles. We were working the night watch out of burglary detail. My partner's Ben Romero. The boss is Ed Backstrand, chief of detectives. My name's Friday. I was on the way back from the record bureau, and it was 5:35 a.m. when I got to room 2A, interrogation room. Read this to him, Ben.
3: Yeah. 2,600 dozen nylon stockings, 45 bolts of silk, 58 cases imported perfume.
2: Where are you dumping this stuff, LaValle? That's what we want to know.
4: I told you the truth. I have nothing to do with it. I don't know anything about it.
2: What was this stolen waybill doing in the cab of your truck?
4: How many times do I have to tell you? I don't know.
3: Your fingerprints are all over it. You must have carried it there.
4: I didn't carry it there. Somebody's out to frame me.
2: How many in the hijack gang, LaValle?
4: I'm not in a hijack game. I told you I don't know. When are you going to let me go?
2: Who's the head of the gang?
4: I don't know any head of the gang. I want to get out of here.
3: You're covering for somebody.
4: I'm not covering for anybody.
2: You take the rap for all this, you're going to have a beard down to your knees by the time you get out.
4: I'm not taking any rap.
3: Then let's have it.
4: Oh, I'm tired.
2: $42,000 worth. You know who took it, you know where it is.
4: It could have disappeared anywhere, on the way from the east to the 1,000 places.
2: Nothing was missing from those shipments when they came in on the train. Everything was there when they were unloaded at the warehouse.
4: Then I don't know, I don't know.
3: Every dollar's worth was accounted for when it was loaded on the truck. Well, where is it now?
4: I'm tired. We've been here all night. Well,
2: let me read it for you again. Oh. 2,600 dozen nylon stockings, 45 bolts of silk, 58 cases imported perfume. And you're trying to tell us somebody hijacked all that from the trucks without you knowing?
4: The trucks were loaded at the warehouse. We went out to eat. We came back, got in the trucks, delivered the stuff, and that's all I know.
3: And while you were out eating, the receipts for the load disappeared, too. Is that right, LaValle?
4: I don't know where the waybills are. The shipping clerk, that's his job.
2: We talked to him. He says one of you could have taken the waybill.
4: Well, then he's lying. I didn't take him.
2: Then what was this waybill doing in the cab of your truck?
4: I told you, I don't know. Somebody's trying to frame me.
2: Why?
4: I don't know. Somebody, I don't know why.
2: Then you better come up with an answer, mister.
4: Look, I'm tired. We've been here since 6 o'clock last night.
2: We're all tired. Who are you covering for? What are you trying to build? I need that coffee left, Ben.
3: It's cold.
2: That's all right. You want some, LaValle?
4: No.

0: All right, now, look, let's get one thing straight. We've been here all night. We can be here all day, tomorrow, the day after that, and the day after that.
1: Yeah.
0: We got enough to make you on this. You know that. And we're going to stay with you to tell us the truth. Everything.
1: I've told you all I'm going to tell you. We stay here for 6 months. You got it all.
0: This your home phone, Hillside 8321?
1: Yeah, that's right, 8321.
0: What time's your wife get up, Lavelle?
1: What do you mean?
0: Ben, get an outside line.
2: Yeah.
1: You're not going to call my home.
0: That's Hillside 8321, Ben.
3: Outside, please.
1: Don't do that. Don't. Not my wife. Please. All right. Ask the questions again. This time I'll give you the answers.
0: Thomas Lavelle was 38 years old. He was a well-respected man in his community. Sometimes it's like that. You can question a man for hours and he'll never give you any information. But somewhere in every man's makeup, there's a weak point. We were lucky enough to find Lavelle's. He told us that he would give us the locations where the hijacked goods were hidden. He told us the addresses were written on the ledge of a windowsill on the 7th floor of the Teamsters Union Hall. It was 8:30 a.m. On the 7th floor, is that right?
1: Yeah. Do me a favor.
3: Don't make it too big.
1: Well, look, we have to walk through the hiring hall before we get to the elevators in the back.
3: Yeah?
1: These handcuffs. They'll see them, all the guys in the hall. They know me. Can't you take them off my wrists till we get in the elevator?
0: Sorry, Lavelle.
1: Well, I won't try anything, but don't make me walk in front of them with these on.
0: Sorry.
1: Just till we get in the elevator. Can't you do that? I don't want the guys to see me.
0: Well, here's my overcoat, Lavelle. Drape it over your hands here, and they won't see the cuffs. There you are. Come on.
4: Hi, Tom. How are you?
1: Hi.
4: What's new, Tom?
1: Not much.
0: Let's take the elevator.
1: Yeah.
3: Cigarette?
1: No, thanks.
3: Yeah?
0: Yeah.
3: Okay.
0: Thanks.
1: It's down this way. Let me show you. To the left. A window up ahead there. Yeah, this one.
3: I don't see anything on the windowsill.
1: It's on the outside. Open the window and let me check. Yeah. Let me see you.
0: Ben, grab him. He's trying to jump.
5: Hey, get back here. Get back.
6: Let go of you here. Let me go.
0: Get him, Joe.
7: Can't hold him. He's pulling me out. Hold on, Ben. Grab me.
0: Joe.
7: He's slipping.
0: Try, Joe. Hold on.
7: He's kicking loose. I can't hold him.
0: Hold him, Joe.
7: Ben!
0: Couldn't hold him.
3: You almost went with him.
0: Let's get downstairs.
8: What happened?
0: Call an ambulance. There's been an accident. Thomas Lavelle was 38 years old. He was a well-respected man in his community. He died with the same reputation. We had a prisoner who had met his death while in our custody. In cases like this, we had to have witnesses. By the time we got to the street, the usual accident crowd had gathered.
3: Anybody here see the accident?
9: What you want, witnesses?
0: Yeah. Did you see it?
9: Yeah, we saw it.
0: Let's get their names, Ben.
9: My name's Pete Garfield. This is Jack Morris. We'll be your witnesses.
3: You'll probably be subpoenaed for the inquest tomorrow morning.
9: Sure, we'll be there. We saw you push the guy out the window. We saw you kill him.
0: The next morning at 10 a.m. in the basement of the Hall of Justice, Harold J. Lane, Deputy Coroner, City and County of Los Angeles, read the report of the findings of the autopsy on the body of the deceased, Thomas Lavelle. As is customary at a coroner's inquest, the identification witness was called to testify first.
10: Elizabeth Lavelle, please. Raise your right hand. Do you solemnly swear that the testimony you're about to give to be the truth, the whole truth, and nothing but the truth, so help you God?
8: Yes.
10: Be seated. State your name.
8: Elizabeth Lavelle.
10: What is your address?
8: 1216 East Camarillo Drive.
10: What is your occupation?
8: I'm a housewife.
10: What is your relation to the deceased?
8: His wife.
10: Have you viewed the body of the deceased in this office?
8: Yes.
10: Who was the deceased?
8: Husband. Thomas Laval.
10: Is there anything further you wish to add? Thank you. Step down, please. Joseph Friday. Raise your right hand. Do you solemnly swear that the testimony you're about to give to be the truth, the whole truth, and nothing but the truth, so help you God?
2: I do.
10: Be seated. State your name.
2: Joe Friday.
10: What is your address?
2: 4656 Collis Avenue.
10: What is your occupation?
2: I'm a police officer in and for the city of Los Angeles.
10: Are you the investigating and arresting officer on this case?
2: I am.
10: Will you state briefly the facts relating to the death of the deceased?
2: On the morning following the arrest by us of the deceased on suspicion of grand theft merchandise, he expressed a desire to assist us in the apprehension of suspects involved in these thefts and the recovery of property taken in them.
10: Did he assist you?
2: Well, he informed us that if we took him to the Teamsters Union Hall, that he'd be able to obtain addresses of the locations where the stolen property was cached.
10: You then took him there?
2: Yes, we did.
10: What happened?
2: When we arrived, he requested us to remove his handcuffs. We refused. The deceased then informed us that the addresses were written on a window ledge on the 7th floor. When we arrived at the window, under the pretense of searching for the addresses, he threw himself over the ledge. I grabbed his left leg to restrain him, but he kicked loose.
10: Did you at any time have any idea that the deceased planned such action?
2: I did not.
10: What did you do then?
2: We immediately went to the location of the body and had an ambulance dispatched.
10: Do you have anything further to state?
2: No, I have not.
10: Are there any questions from the jury? That's all, Officer Friday. Step down. Peter Garfield. Raise your right hand.
5: Yeah.
10: Do you solemnly swear that the testimony you're about to give to be the truth, the whole truth, and nothing but the truth, so help you God?
5: Yeah.
10: Be seated. State your name.
5: Pete Garfield.
10: What is your address?
5: 1654 North Pico.
10: What is your occupation?
5: Truck driver, down at General Warehouse.
10: Did you know the deceased?
5: Yeah.
10: How did you know him?
5: I worked with him. And that cop's a liar, and so is his buddy sitting over there.
10: Please confine the testimony of this inquest to facts. Were you present at the time the deceased met his death?
5: I told you I was. And those two cops pushed Tom out of the window.
10: Where were you at the time the deceased was pushed or jumped from the window?
5: Jack and I just left the Union Hall. We were going out the front door when it happened.
10: What attracted your attention?
5: I heard him scream. When I looked up, Tom was falling. That cop was standing at the window watching him.
10: Did you see the officer push him?
5: Yes, I saw him.
10: Did I understand you to say you were on the street outside the building at the time?
5: Yeah.
10: And you saw the officers push the deceased from the window on the 7th floor from your vantage point?
5: Yeah.
10: Isn't it true that that's a physical impossibility?
5: What is?
10: That you could have seen what you testified to from where you were standing.
5: I know they pushed him.
10: You know or you saw?
5: I know, that's so. Tom wouldn't jump out of a window.
10: Then it's true you didn't see the officers push the deceased out of the window?
5: No, I didn't see them.
10: Is there anything further you'd like to add?
5: They must have pushed him.
10: Any question from the jury?

0: That's all, Garfield. Step down. Dorothy River. Raise your right hand.
1: Yes.
0: Do you solemnly swear that the testimony you're about to give to be the truth, the whole truth, and nothing but the truth, so help you God?
1: I do.
0: Be seated. State your name.
1: Dorothy River.
0: What is your address?
1: 211 South Beverly Drive.
0: And what is your occupation?
1: I'm a stenographer at the Teamsters Union Hall.
0: Were you present the morning the deceased met his death?
1: I was.
0: State where you were and what you were doing.
1: I was in our office on the 7th floor doing some filing.
0: Please state what you witnessed.
1: The filing cabinet in our office is by the door. The office faces on the hallway and the door happened to be open. I heard a commotion and looked out. I saw those two officers struggling with the man.
0: Did you hear any conversation?
1: Yes. I heard that officer there say, "Get back here, get back." The man outside the window yelled, "Let me go, let me go." This officer here, Officer Friday, said, "He's pulling me out. Hold on, Ben, grab me."
0: How far from the window were you?
1: I'd say about 15 feet.
0: Do you have anything else to add?
1: Yes. As the two policemen started downstairs, Officer Friday said to me, "Call an ambulance. There's been an accident."
0: Thank you, Miss River.
1: Those officers didn't push that man out the window. They were trying to hold him.
2: After hearing additional witnesses, the coroner's jury retired at 11:57 a.m. 8 minutes later, they returned with their decision. The deceased met his death voluntarily and by his own actions. The homicide detail continued the investigation of Laval's death. A week went by. With homicide working one side, we hoped that they might turn up additional leads in the hijacking case. Nothing turned up. It seemed that with the death of Thomas Laval, our leads came to an abrupt stop. On Tuesday morning, March 16th at 9 a.m., we got a call from Chief of Detectives Ed Backstrand.
3: Now, once more, what about the waybills on these shipments? You checked them?
2: Everything we could.
4: Talk to everybody and hand them.
3: And talk to them some more. $42,000 in merchandise doesn't just disappear. Now, who's the last one to handle those waybills?
4: The warehouse shipment clerk.
2: The bills were signed and stamped. 2 hours after he filed them in his desk, they disappeared.
3: What about the truck drivers? You checked them out?
2: Talked to all of them. Nothing so far.
3: Nothing was missing from those shipments until they left the warehouse, is that right?
4: Yeah.
3: And somewhere in between the warehouse and the delivery points, $42,000 worth of goods disappeared.
2: Somebody's got to be hijacking those loads. We know that, but how do we get to it?
4: Maybe they're working alone. Maybe they're working with the truck drivers. It's one or the other. It's got to be.
2: We just hadn't lost Laval.
3: Well, you lost him. That doesn't close the case.
2: You got a suggestion?
3: Yeah, I got a suggestion. Crack it.
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2: We stayed on the job. Another week went by. No leads. We spent so much time at the general warehouse where the merchandise disappeared that we almost got to be a part of the crew. We got to know everybody. We made frequent visits to the Teamsters Union Hall, but got us nothing. On Wednesday, March 26th, we reported in for work at 8 a.m.
7: Friday, Romero.
8: Yes, Skipper?
7: You fooled around just long enough. They hijacked another load last night. $38,000.
2: What outfit?
7: Same, general warehouse. Who's your contact down there?
4: Ray Hobart, shipping clerk.
7: I'll hop down there right now and get the details.
2: Right, Ed.
7: There are two ways to solve this thing.
2: Yeah?
7: You can get those hijackers now or wait till general warehouse goes out of business. Get on it.
2: Hobart, who was the shipping clerk on duty last night?
9: I was. Working for Siggy, Siegelmeister. He's out of the cold.
4: And you saw the stuff was loaded on the trucks and you checked the waybill?
9: Yeah.

0: Usual. Everything is usual. Checked the trucks out at 2 a.m., went back to the office, filed the waybills.
1: You work a pretty heavy schedule, Hobart. You started at 2 a.m. and you're still on duty?
0: Oh, it took the last 4 hours of Siggy's shift, at 2 a.m. to 6 a.m. He had a cold. I was back here at 10 this morning to start my own shift.
2: When did you find out the waybills were missing on that shipment last night?
0: Just before I went off. Maybe half past five, quarter to six.
1: Well, how about the truck drivers who handled that load, Hobart? You got them?
0: Let's see. I got it right here.
1: Okay.
0: Here you go, Sergeant. Jack Morris and Pete Garfield.
1: Jack Morris and Pete Garfield were brought in for questioning. We double-checked with Homicide and found that their reports on Morris and Garfield tallied with ours. No previous records. Both men had been tailed for a reasonable length of time since their testimony at the Laval inquest. Their actions failed to implicate them. 4 days after the second hijacking, we got a tip from one of our informants down in the warehouse district. He told us that a man in a gray suit had been hanging around the coffee shop next to the Teamsters Union Hall. He was peddling nylon stockings cheap. There had been other reports like this, which we had followed up, but none of them had paid off. Usually such leads didn't pay off, but we couldn't be sure. They had to be checked. At a few minutes before five that afternoon, we found the nylon salesman in the gray suit in the back booth of the coffee shop adjoining the Union Hall.
3: Look, man. Take a look. The finest. You can't do better. 51-gauge nylon. Look good, huh?
2: Sure do, don't you, Joe?
1: Yeah, they do. We've been looking for you, Mac. Some of the guys in the Union Hall said that you'd be around.
3: Sure, I saw lots of these around the hall. Truck drivers, just like you, buying them like crazy. Good deal.
2: Sure looks like it, Mac. How many pairs we have?
3: Many as you want. 4 bits a pair, you name it.
1: You got a couple of dozen for us? A
3: couple of dozen? Mm-hmm. No, not on me, but I can get them. Many as you want.
1: Well, we're kind of in a hurry. Can you get them for us fast? A
3: couple of dozen.
2: Better make it 3 dozen, huh, Joe?
1: Yeah, if you want. 3 dozen. Can you get them now?
3: A couple of hours, I can get them. Same quality. Want to meet me here?
1: Oh, I don't know. We wanted them for tonight. My wife's birthday, you know.
3: Well, maybe an hour and a half. How's that? 3 dozen, meet you here.
2: Oh, look, Mac, maybe we're both heading the same direction. Can we go with you and pick up the nylon? Save time for all of it.
3: No, I don't think so. No. Can't you wait? Hour and a half? How's that? Never find a better buy.
1: I'm sorry, Mac. I wish we had the time. Well, where do you have to go to pick up these nylons?
3: Oh, way out. Sunset Boulevard near Fairfax. Can't you wait? I'll make it fast.
1: Can't we pay you and then go out and pick them up ourselves?
3: Huh? No. Don't work that way. No. Can't you wait here? I'll make it fast.
2: We ought to be home now, Joe. Yeah, sorry, mister. We'll have to skip it.
1: Yeah, maybe we can pick up something on the way home, Ben. Candy or something. Wife likes candy.
3: Now, look, fellas, I don't want to see you lose out on this deal. I'll meet you halfway.
2: How do you mean?
3: Look, together we'll go out to Sunset and Fairfax, huh? Near the place. You wait there at the hamburger stand, and in 5 minutes I'll bring you the stuff, okay?
1: Oh, I don't know. We're late already, but... All right, it's a deal. I'll call the wife and tell her we're going to be a little later. 3 dozen, is that right?
3: 3 dozen are the best. You can't do better.
1: All right, I'll be back in just a minute.

0: 253.
1: Chief of Detectives Office, Chandler.
2: Mike, Joe Friday, Backstrand there?
1: Out right now, Joe.
2: Well, then do me a favor, Chandler. Make it fast. Get a couple of men out to Sunset and Fairfax as fast as you can. Tell them to watch for Ben and me. You got that?
1: Yeah, what else?
2: We'll drive up in our car with another man. Ben and I will get out of the car and go in the hamburger stand. The other man will walk off. Whoever you get, tell him to follow that man. You got it?
1: Right.
2: All right. Just tail him. See where he goes, see what he does.
1: Okay, Joe, right away.
3: All set, Joe? You got dinner ready?
2: Yeah, just about. We better hustle.
3: Sure. Best deal in the world. Let's go.
2: At 5 minutes to 6, we pulled up at the corner of Sunset Boulevard in Fairfax. It was almost dark. Ben and I got out of the car and started over for the hamburger stand on the corner. We caught a glimpse of Barcy and Kaplan in one of our detective cars parked in a gas station on the opposite corner. They had their eyes on our man. When the traffic signals changed, the man crossed the street and headed down Fairfax. Barcy and Kaplan waited a minute, and then they took off after him. He turned at the next corner and disappeared from sight. Ben and I ordered a cup of coffee, and we sat down to wait. At 6:30, we were still waiting. At 7:05, I went across the street to the drugstore and called the office. Barcy and Kaplan hadn't been heard from. Their car, 105K, was not acknowledging calls. I had my call switched from communications to Backstrand's office.
4: Well, they lost him, Friday.

0: I don't know how they lost him, but they lost him.
1: Well, who's out there now?
0: Sullivan and Whitney took a detail out there. They're combing the neighborhood right now.
1: Well, how did it happen? A man just doesn't disappear into thin air.
0: That's what I keep telling you about that stuff that's been hijacked.
1: The search for the nylon salesman went on all that night and most of the next day. From his description, we ran a make on him. No previous record. He had disappeared completely. We were right back where we'd started from. The only thing we could do was to start backtracking, re-questioning the people at General Warehouse, the truck drivers, the shipping clerks. We kept a close check on Garfield and Morris, and we went back to the only possible lead still remaining, Mrs. Lavelle. She could tell us nothing more than we already knew. When we left her, we started on the neighbors for the second time around. For the rest of the day, we canvassed the immediate neighborhood. We got as many opinions of the Lavelles as they had neighbors. At 3:30 that afternoon, we visited with Miss Gertrude Langster, a 50-year-old maiden lady who lived almost directly across the street from the Lavelle house. She'd been out of town the first time we covered the neighborhood.
2: The old saying goes, Sergeant, there's no fool like an old fool. Oh, say, if I told you the chances I had when I was a girl...
3: Yeah, but we just...
2: Not truck drivers like that. Lavelle man, God rest his soul. But fine, wealthy men, bankers, lawyers... Templeton Grant, you remember him?
3: No, ma'am.
2: I was engaged to him once. Mm. Butterfly waist, that's what he used to call me.
3: Well,
2: I was slim in those days. Would you like to see some pictures of me as a girl?
3: No, thank you, ma'am. We'd just like to ask you a few questions, that's all.
1: Could you tell us if the Lavelles had many visitors to their house in the past 6 months or so?
2: Oh, my, no. Funniest thing, I am the nosy type, Sergeant. I like to know everything that goes on around my neighborhood, and you can take my word for it, the Lavelles never had visitors. You know, Sergeant Friday, you remind me of a young man I used to be engaged to just a few years ago.
1: Yes, Miss Langston.
3: Now, would you tell us, please, did you have any reason to think that there was something a little out of the ordinary about Lavelle?
2: Oh, little out of the ordinary, he says, but my dear man, yes. Here he was, a truck driver, and there she was with a home furnished like the Astor's. Why, I even used to see him cart some of the things home in that car. His beautiful things, rugs and glassware, bolts of fabric, oh, gorgeous.
3: And he'd bring these things home after work. Is that it, Miss Langston?
2: Anytime. Day or night, weekends, anytime.
1: Mm-hmm.
3: After four, Joe, we better call office.
1: Yeah. Now, are you sure of all that you've told us, Miss Langston?
2: Sure. Oh, my dear man, of course I'm sure. I watched him week after week.
1: Well, thank you.
2: Won't you stay for a cup of tea? I'll have Josephine fix it. Josephine?
1: No, thank you, ma'am.
2: Well, then, perhaps a glass of sherry?
1: Thank you, no. But there is something.
2: Yes?
1: I wonder if we could use your phone, please.
2: Oh, yes. In the hall, next to the umbrella stand.
1: Thank you, ma'am.
4: City Hall.
1: 2523.
4: Thanks, Trent.
1: Friday, Ed. Nothing much here.
0: Well, there's something here. Bossy and Kaplan just called. Pete Garfield left his house half an hour ago. And he picked up Morris.
1: What's so unusual about that?
0: Nothing except the guy driving the car is the little man in the gray suit, the nylon salesman. Barcy and Kaplan are tailing him.
1: Where are they now?
0: Headed north out Riverside Drive.
1: There's nothing out there but a golf course and a lot of riding stables.
0: I don't care what they do for recreation. Go get them.
1: With red light and siren, it took us 12 minutes to pick up Barcy and Kaplan on Riverside Drive. At 4:23 p.m., we pulled up in front of the Blue Pony Riding Stables. Barcy and Kaplan's car was overturned just beyond the driveway leading up to the Riding Academy.
5: Kaplan's hurt. I called an ambulance. They rammed us.
6: What kind of a car are they in?
5: They're Swiss. They're driving a 12-ton bulldog semi.
6: Which way'd they head?
5: Going north. Got a 3-minute lead on you. Pneumatic commercial. Adam 653.
1: Let's go, Ben.
7: Can you see him, Joe?
6: No, not yet. Watch that crossing.
7: Up ahead, Joe. That's a semi. Can you read it?
6: Wait a minute. Adam 653, at them.
7: Took a ride on Lancashire.
6: Don't lose them.
7: They're pushing that semi too hard.
6: Look at that trailer sway.
7: They'll have to stay on Lancashire. They're going too fast to turn now.
6: Traffic's closing in up ahead of them.
7: They better not turn.
6: That's what they're doing.
7: Look at that trailer whip. They're going over.
6: Look at that scarf front.

0: Let me see. Yeah, they're banged up, but they're alive.
1: Well, there they are, Joe.
0: Yeah.
1: Garfield, Morris, Little Man, and Grayson.
0: It's funny, isn't it?
1: What's that?
0: Garfield's gonna swear we pushed that truck through that window.
2: The story you have just heard is true. Only the names were changed to protect the innocent. Peter Garfield, Jack Morris, and John Dolfo, the stocking salesman, were hospitalized and later brought to trial. They were convicted on charges of grand theft and received sentences as prescribed by law. They are now serving their terms in the state penitentiary. You have just heard the 18th in a new series of authentic cases from official files. Technical advice for Dragnet comes from the Office of Acting Chief of Police W.A. Wharton, Los Angeles Police Department. Tonight's program is dedicated to motorcycle officer Elmer Forsman of the Fresno, California Police Department, who on the afternoon of October 6, 1946, gave his life so that yours might be more secure. Remember, starting next Thursday night, October 6th, Fatima Cigarettes invite you to listen to Dragnet immediately following the Supper Club. That's 10:30 p.m. Eastern Standard Time over most of these same NBC stations. 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

0: Ladies and gentlemen, the story you are about to hear is true. Only the names have been changed to protect the innocent.
1: Fatima Cigarettes, best of long cigarettes, brings you Dragnet.
0: You're a detective sergeant. You're assigned to homicide detail. A vicious killer has taken the life of a 62-year-old woman. Suspicion points in only one direction. The murderer was heartless, cold-blooded. Your job, get him.
2: If you want a long cigarette, smoke the best of long cigarettes. Smoke Fatima. It's the long cigarette that contains an essential ingredient of all the very popular cigarettes, Turkish tobacco. That's why you see the Turkish symbols on the attractive golden yellow Fatima package. That's why Fatima has a much different, much better flavor and aroma than any other long cigarette. That's why Fatima doubles and redoubles its smokers. Yes, if you want a long cigarette, smoke the best of long cigarettes. Smoke Fatima.
1: Dragnet, the documented drama of an actual crime. For the next 30 minutes, in cooperation with the Los Angeles Police Department, you will travel step by step on the side of the law through an actual case from official police files. From beginning to end, from crime to punishment, Dragnet is the story of your police force in action.
3: It was Saturday, November 5th. It was foggy in Los Angeles. We were working a day watch out of homicide. My partner's Ben Romero. The boss is Ed Backstrand, Chief of Detectives. My name's Friday. It was 3:35 p.m. when I got to room 42. Homicide.
4: Long distance.
3: This is Friday in Homicide. I'd like to place a call to Mr. Frank Renard in Murphy, Idaho. The number is 761.
4: Frank Renard, Murphy, Idaho, 761.
3: Yeah, that's right. The call's been cleared with the business office.
4: All right. Do you want me to call you back, Sergeant?
3: No, I'll hang on.
4: Okay, I'll place it for you. Long distance, Mr. Frank Renard, Murphy, Idaho, Murphy 761.
5: Thank you.
4: Your number, please?
5: Track the call to
4: Madison 7961.
5: Thank you.
4: The time and charge is when the call's completed, operator.
5: Raid operator? Yes, Murphy, Idaho, routing and person rate. Sergeant Friday, Los Angeles Police Department. I've got an urgent message for you.
6: For me? Well, what's the matter?
3: Well, your wife, Dolores, asked me to call you. Something's happened to your mother.
6: What do you mean? What's happened?
3: Well, I better let your wife tell you. She wants you back in Los Angeles right away.
6: But what's this all about? I can't leave my job now.
3: You better come. Your mother's been murdered.

0: talk to the skipper, Joe. He's on his way in.
1: That's good.
2: Did you call my husband? Did you?
1: He's flying down from Idaho tonight. Be here in the morning.
2: You tell him about me? The trouble I'm in?
1: I told him his mother was murdered. That's all I told him, Mrs. Renard.
2: What am I going to say to Frank? He always sided in with his mother. He'll never believe me. What can I tell him?
0: Jury can give you more trouble than your husband can. What you going to tell them?
2: Are you stupid or something? How many times do I have to say it? I didn't kill her. I didn't kill her.
1: It's a small room, Ms. Renard. We can hear you. Sit down, please.
2: I won't sit down. You're not pinning this on me because I didn't do it. Anybody could have killed the old hag, but I didn't.
1: Will you sit down, please?
2: I don't have to take this. I'm no tramp. Keeping me in here, asking me questions. I told you all I know.
1: Look, you're in a bad spot. I hope you realize that.
2: I didn't kill her.
1: Ms. Renard, how long have you and your mother-in-law been living together in the house on Chavez Road?
2: Since Frank took the job up in Idaho. About 6 months. He said it'd be better for me while he was away living with her.
0: Your neighbors told us you didn't get along very well with your mother-in-law.
2: That's right, I didn't. She hated me, I hated her.
1: You used to fight with her, is that right? You hit her?
2: Only a couple of times. She called me dirty names. I hit her. She pulled me by the hair. And I hated her like everything. I didn't kill her.
1: Once more, Ms. Renard, would you mind telling us how you spent your time since early this morning, where you went, what you did, everything?
2: I told you already everything.
1: Will you tell us again, please?
2: I got up about 8:45. I had a cup of coffee and then I got dressed. The old lady was on the back porch doing the washing.
1: What did your mother-in-law do for a living?
2: I told you. She took in washing. After I got dressed, I left the house. About 10 minutes after 9, I went downtown to the dentist. He filled a tooth for me. This one here, you can ask him.
1: What time did you leave the dentist's office?
2: About 10:15. Maybe 20 after. You can ask him.
1: What'd you do after that?
2: I walked around window shopping.
1: Did you buy anything? Talk to anybody?
2: I told you no.
1: What time did you get home?
2: 12:30. I went in the bedroom. The old lady was on the floor. Blood all over. I felt her heart. It wasn't beating.
1: Is that when you got the blood on your dress?
2: Yeah. Now, that's all I'm going to say. 3 times I told you the same story already.
1: And you still can't account for your time between 10:20 this morning and the time you found the body and called the police at 12:30.
2: I told you. I left the dentist. I went window shopping. Then I walked home.
0: And during that time, you didn't talk to anyone and no one saw you?
2: Lots of people saw me. People on the street downtown. I'm no tramp. I don't talk to everybody.
1: None of your neighbors saw you come home, Ms. Renard?
2: Of course they didn't see me. I cut across the back lot up from San Jose Avenue. I came in the back way.
1: The lady who lives next door to you. She says she was in the backyard about noontime. She stayed there till after 1 o'clock. She didn't see you come in the back way.
2: And she's a liar. She's a dirty liar.
1: You and your husband took out an insurance policy on your mother-in-law last year. Is that right, Ms. Renard?
2: Sure it is. What of it?
0: $5,000?
2: Yeah, so what?
1: You know a man by the name of George Martino?
2: No.
1: You better tell the truth, Ms. Renard.
2: All right, so I do. He's a friend of mine.
1: You've been running around with him since your husband's been away.
2: None of your business. I do what I want.
1: Your mother-in-law found out about Martino. That's what you fought about most of the time.
2: Oh, she was crazy. He's a friend of mine, that's all.
1: Are you telling the truth, Ms. Renard?
2: Martino's a boyfriend of mine. I told you, that's all.
1: Your mother-in-law found out you were running around with him. She warned you if you didn't shake Martino, she'd write your husband. You said you'd kill her if she did.
2: That's a lie.
1: That's what your mother-in-law told one of the neighbor ladies.

0: I did just to scare her.
1: One night I was drinking. We had a fight. She was yapping at me all night. I said it just to scare her.
2: But she wrote the letter anyway.
1: And that's what she said. But I didn't kill her.
3: You had the time, the motive, and the opportunity.
1: It wasn't me. I didn't kill her.
2: Interrogation room, Friday.
4: This is Brennan, Joe.
2: Yeah, Bill. Where are you?
4: Santa Monica. Picked up George Martino.
2: Ben and I drove Mrs. Renard to Lincoln Heights Jail, fifth floor, and had her booked on suspicion of 187 PC. When we checked back in at the office, Brennan and Wiseman, the other two men on the case with Ben and I, were questioning George Martino in the interrogation room. Ben and I stood by. Martino admitted only two things. He had been running around with Mrs. Renard since her husband left town, and he had heard Mrs. Renard express a desire to do away with her mother-in-law. After the questioning of Martino, Sergeant Brennan, Ben and I met with Chief Ed Backstrand. It was 5:15 p.m.
5: You got everything but the murder weapon, huh?
3: That and Mrs. Renard's confession. She ought to come through, huh, Joe?
2: I don't know. She's scared, but she's still got a smart mouth. What about Martino, Brennan? You think he had a hand in it?
6: I don't think so. We spent most of the afternoon talking to him. He hasn't got the guts. We took a statement.
5: And does he have an alibi?
6: Solid.
5: What was the cause of death?
2: Strangulation, multiple fractures of the skull.
6: All the motives are with Mrs. Renard, Chief. Pretty clear-cut job.
5: No evidence of robbery or burglary, I guess.
3: A couple of the dresser drawers in her bedroom were emptied on the floor and clothes tossed all around. Pretty obvious plan to make it look like burglary.
5: Maybe.
2: We found three $1 bills in plain sight. They were on the floor near the body. If a burglar went through this stuff, he wouldn't have missed that money.
5: It shouldn't be too much trouble tying it up.
3: Shouldn't be, Skipper.
5: Friday and Romero, you follow the case through. Just a minute. Hello, Backstrand. Yeah? What? All right, I'll send him over. Lee Jones. Just finished checking the evidence at the crime lab.
2: Yeah?
5: He thinks Mrs. Renard's innocent.
7: There they are, fellas. Facts don't lie.
3: But she had every reason in the world to kill the old lady.
7: In my book, she couldn't have killed her.
2: All right, let's have it, Lee. How does the evidence add up?
7: That's just it, Joe. It doesn't. Take a look.
2: All right.
7: The dress Mrs. Renard was wearing when she found the body.
2: That's it. Blood smears near the hem.
7: Two smears, that's all. Now, if she murdered her mother-in-law, there should be more blood on this dress. It shouldn't be smeared.
3: How do you mean?
7: First of all, the manner in which the old lady was killed. Head was battered in. Must have bled profusely. No question about that.
2: All right, go ahead.
7: Whoever murdered the old lady must have stains all over their clothes. Here's the important part. Because of the nature of the wound, it would have stained in drops, not smears.
2: Well, how can you tell the difference? Maybe these are drop stains on her desk.
7: They're not. I checked them with a microscope. Only the higher ribs of the cloth are stained. The smears, nothing else. But a drop forms its own definite drop pattern and permeates the cloth, soaks in.
2: Mm-hmm. No signs of that on her dress.
7: Not a one. Now, here's the silk scarf the old lady was strangled with.
2: Yeah?
7: Here's what I found in the knot tied in the scarf. A blonde hair, wavy.
3: Old lady had dark hair. So does Miss Renard.
2: So does her boyfriend.
7: That's what I mean. This blonde hair is one of two things that didn't belong at that murder scene.
2: What else you got?
7: This here.
3: What is it, Lee?
7: Small piece of plastic. A gun butt, I'd say. See here?
2: Mm-hmm.
7: Crisscross surface and a little smooth area here.
2: Yeah.
7: The killer could have hit the old lady with the butt of a gun.
2: And a piece of the stock could have chipped off like this, huh?
3: Miss Renard doesn't own a gun. Neither did her mother-in-law.
2: Well, where does that leave us?
7: I don't know, Joe. There's the stuff. You can't disregard it. Maybe you can explain it.
2: Yeah. How?
7: Well, first prove this dress isn't the one Mrs. Renard was wearing this morning. Then find the dress she did wear.
3: We know she wore this one. The dentist identified it, and so did two of the neighbors.
7: That's what I mean. The dress is too clean. Doesn't belong.
2: Yeah.
7: And this blonde hair, this piece of gun butt, they don't belong either.
2: Well, you think she's innocent.
7: You're looking at the evidence. What do you think?
2: 6 p.m. Saturday, November 5th. Ben and I went back to the office and met with Brennan Wiseman and Ed Backstrand. The open and shut case against Mrs. Renard was up in the air, but we still weren't sure that she was innocent of the murder of her mother-in-law. Ben and I drove to the Lincoln Heights jail and interviewed the suspect again. She agreed to submit to a lie detector test. We drove back to the office, contacted Sergeant Berger, the department's polygraph man, and set up a special test for the following day. The next morning, we met with Berger and formulated a list of key questions, and then we picked up Mrs. Renard and brought her to the third floor of the Old City Jail building, the polygraph room. At 10:33 a.m., the test got underway. As usual, Sergeant Berger conducted the interview alone. Backstrand, Ben, and I waited outside.
5: Well, how about Mrs. Renard's husband? Getting down yet?
3: He's due in around noon, Skipper.
5: Got a smoke?
2: Yeah. Here you are, Ed.

0: time is it now?
1: 11:25.
2: Here's Berger now.
3: That's it, Ed.
0: Well, what'd you get?
3: I can study the chart a little more. The results are pretty well defined, though.
1: How's it look?
3: No reaction to the key questions.
1: What's your opinion?
3: I don't think she did it.
4: 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And in leading magazines this week, you'll see this authentic story.
5: Headline, Fatima's sensational growth sets a record for long cigarettes.
4: Then you'll read the actual reason smokers give for changing to Fatima.
6: Fatima is different. It's mild and has a wonderful flavor. Fatima's best.
5: These are the words of Miss Pamela Bookman of New York, where Fatima has increased its smokers 132%.
7: Fatima tastes much better than any other long cigarette. It's the best.
5: Says Mr. James S. Winterhalter of Detroit, where Fatima smokers have increased 348%.
8: I like the flavor, and Fatima is mild. It's the best long cigarette.
5: That's the statement of Mrs. Mary C. Werdeman of Los Angeles, where Fatima has increased its smokers 545%. Yes, more and more long cigarette smokers every day agree. A change to Fatima is a change to the best. Enjoy Fatima yourself. Best of long cigarettes.
1: a.m. Monday, November 7th. Mrs. Renard was released from custody. We questioned her husband, Frank Renard, briefly. He could tell us nothing more than we already knew. Brennan and Wiseman were called back on the case, and together the four of us started over again from the beginning. We had a dead body, two pieces of physical evidence to work with, no idea how to fit them together, and no suspects. We went back to the Chavez Road neighborhood where the murdered woman lived and started pushing doorbells. We canvassed the neighborhood for 3 days, and we uncovered one slim lead.
8: He was selling magazines, officer. Went door to door, right up the street here. Young fellow.
1: Could you describe the man for us, please?
8: Nothing to talk about. Pasty face, pimply complexion, blonde hair.
1: 5:30 p.m. Wednesday, November the 9th. Ben and I met with Brennan and Wiseman in Ed Backstrand's office to compare notes. Together, we had more than a dozen reports of the magazine salesman's presence in the neighborhood just prior to the murder of Mrs. Renard's mother-in-law. The various descriptions of the man which we obtained from the people in the neighborhood tallied closely.
0: About 6 feet, 170 pounds, pimply complexion, blonde hair, fast talker. About 25 years old.
2: As far as we know, Skipper, he was the only stranger in the neighborhood last Saturday morning. Only one that people remember, anyway.
0: How close did you trace him to the Renard house?
1: You got your list there, Brennan?
9: Yeah. There you are.
1: Thanks. Let's see. Well, he picked up his tracks down on Floresta Street, sold a couple of descriptions there, then he headed up Landers Avenue onto Chavez Road.
0: Yeah.
1: The Renards live at 2280 Chavez Road. That salesman talked to the woman at 2274 Chavez. That's 3 doors away from the Renards.
0: When was he seen then?
1: Let me see. Where is that, Brennan?
9: Oh, on the 15-7 sheet, Joe. Didn't have enough room on the report.
1: Oh, yeah. Here it is. Mrs. John Rico, 2274 Chavez. The guy was there about 11:45 Saturday morning.
0: Well, that puts him in the running. First time he ever showed in that neighborhood?
2: First time, Skipper. Fresh kid, not a very good salesman.
1: Here's the name of the company he's working for, the Harrison News Distributors.
0: Did you check with them?
1: No, they're closed for the night. We'll call them the first thing tomorrow.
0: Good. Here's something else for you. I had a call from Frank Renard this afternoon.
1: What'd he have to say?
0: Seems in the excitement just after the murder, Mrs. Renard overlooked a couple of things.
9: What's that?
0: Well, they're missing a yellow table model radio. In the bedroom where the old lady was killed.
1: Well, that ties in with a robbery motive.
0: Huh? And they're missing a ring, too. Belonged to Mrs. Renard. Topaz ring. It's supposed to be worth a little money.
1: But she didn't notice it was gone until today.
0: That's right.
9: You got the serial number on the radio?
0: Yeah, right here.
1: Yeah, let's see. Yeah, Ben, here we are. It's Emerson model 511, 180,000, 277609.
2: A lot of small radios in town.
0: There's only one with that serial number on it. Track it down.
1: A complete description of the topaz ring and the serial numbers and description of the yellow table model radio were sent to the pawn shop detail. The information was then placed on the stolen property list and relayed to every pawn shop operator in the city. The next morning, Ben and I interviewed the manager of the Harrison News Distributing Company. There, the suspect had given his name as Sam Bricker. We checked out his home address. It turned out to be a gas station in North Hollywood. We took the suspect's job application blank with a specimen of his handwriting and then we drove back to the office. Sam Bricker. We were unable to get a make on the name from the record bureau. We checked the cards and every known criminal who was cataloged in the oddity file as having a pimply complexion. None of them matched. That night, we got out an APB and a radiogram. The suspect's trail led from one salesman's job to the next. On his last job, he gave his name as Albert Berry. His address is 1430 Palo Alto Drive. That was in the Echo Lake District. Ben and I drove out to check it.
2: 1428. 1430. There it is, Joe.
1: Yeah. At least it's not a gas station, huh? Come on.
2: Tiresome, huh?
1: Yeah, I could stand a change.
6: Yes, what is it?
1: We're looking for an Albert Berry, ma'am. Does he live here?
6: Mr. Berry, I'm sorry. He and his wife moved 4 days ago.
1: We identified ourselves as police officers and had the landlady, a Mrs. Catherine Hoffman, show us the apartment which Berry and his wife had occupied. It was still vacant. In one of the closets in the apartment, we found a cheap overnight bag. The lock on it was broken and one of the seams had ripped.
6: I forgot about that old bag, and Mr. Berry told me I could throw it away.
1: Take a look. I'm in.
2: All right.
1: How long has Berry been married? Do you know, Mrs. Hoffman?
6: No, I don't. But the way they acted, lovey-dovey all the time, I don't think they've been together long.
2: Hey, Joe. Look, some kind of an identification tag.
1: Yeah, let me see. Get it up here. It's a tool disc, it looks like, doesn't it? Jameson Larrabee, Pittsburgh, Pennsylvania.
6: You're not after Mr. Berry, are you, officer?
2: Yes, ma'am, we are. Did he leave a forwarding address?
6: I wish he did. I'm holding three letters for Mrs. Berry in my apartment right now.
1: May we see them, please?
6: Certainly. Would you step this way, please? My apartment's just across the hall.
2: Yes, ma'am.
6: Would you like a bottle of beer or something?
1: No, ma'am, thanks.
6: Let's see. I thought I... Yes, here they are. Three of them, Sergeant. From her folks, I think. Mrs. Berry's from Fresno.
1: Oh, that's good. I want to copy down this return address, ma'am.
2: Yeah, go ahead.
1: Okay. That's C.K. Ulrich, U-L-R-I-C-K.
2: Mm.
1: 525 North Lamona, Fresno.
2: Yeah, got it.
1: There you are, Ms. Hoffman. By the way, did the Berry say they'd call for their mail?
6: Mrs. Berry did. That's why I'm holding on to it.
1: All right. Just one more question. Do you remember if Mr. and Mrs. Berry had a radio?
6: Yes, they did. A small one.
2: Do you remember what brand it was?
6: No, I don't. It had a yellow case. That's all I remember.
1: Before we left, we called Ed Backstrand, and he had an immediate stakeout placed at the apartment house in case the Berrys returned to pick up their mail. Ben and I went back to the office and placed a call to the Pittsburgh Police Department. We gave them the description and the number of the tool disc, which we'd found in Berry's old suitcase. They said they'd check with the Jameson Larrabee Company in the morning, and then they'd call us back. That night, Ben and I drove to Fresno and checked in at the police station up there. Two officers were assigned to stake out the Ulrich home. We interviewed Mr. Ulrich, who identified himself as Albert Berry's father-in-law. He told us his daughter had married the murder suspect 8 months before, and he gave us pictures of Berry taken at the wedding. Ulrich told us that he'd catch a Santa Fe train out of Fresno the next morning. He wanted to be in Los Angeles to take his daughter home when Berry was apprehended. It was almost 2 a.m. when Ben and I left Fresno and started back for Los Angeles. We checked in at the office at 8:10 the next morning. At 8:35, the call came through from the Pittsburgh Police Department.
2: What did they say, Joe?
1: It was a tool disc, all right. Jameson Larrabee Company, issued 18 months ago to one of their workers.
2: Can I give a name?
1: Albert Berry. 11 a.m. Monday, December the 5th. 1 month to the day since the 62-year-old woman had been beaten to death. The pictures of Berry and his wife, which had been taken at their wedding, were printed up in wholesale lots and distributed to all points. Mr. Ulrich, Berry's father-in-law, arrived in town and got himself a hotel room. We waited. There was no report from the stakeout at the apartment house. We checked back in at the office at 1:05. I'll get it. Homicide, Friday.
10: This is Mr. Ulrich, Sergeant. I just got a call from my wife in Fresno. I thought you'd want to know.
1: What's that?
10: The wife got a letter from Norma. They're living in South Pasadena, an apartment.
1: You got the address there?
10: Yes, sir. That's what the wife called about. It's 134 Norway Terrace.
1: When was the letter mailed, do you know?
10: Wife said it was postmarked December 3rd, day before yesterday.
1: Get your coat on, Ulrich. We'll be right over. Ben and I picked up Mr. Ulrich at his hotel and drove to the South Pasadena address. Berry and his wife had the apartment on the top floor. Neither of them were at home. The landlord let us in with a pass key. In the bedroom, we found a small yellow radio. We checked the serial numbers. They matched. It was the same radio stolen from the Renard house. In the bedroom closet, we found two suitcases. We checked through them.
2: Nothing in this one, Joe.
1: Here we are. Look at these.
2: What are they, Sergeant?
1: A pair of plastic gun butts. Hey, Joe. One of them's been chipped, see?
11: Sergeant. Somebody coming up the stairs.
1: All right, let's get in the living room. Be quiet.
6: Man, what are you doing here? Who are these men?
11: Police, Norma. They want Albert. He killed a woman.
6: Dead.
11: It's all right, Norma. It'll be all right.
1: Did you know your husband killed a woman, Miss Berry?
6: He just told me last Saturday. We've been running away for a month now. Moving all the time. I wanted to know why. He told me. He said I was in it as much as he was. And I'm tired of running.
1: Why did he kill her? Did he tell you that?
6: Broke in the house.
11: Sergeant, somebody coming up the stairs.
1: All right, let's get in the living room. Be quiet.
6: Man, what are you doing here? Who are these men?
11: Police, Norma. They want Albert. He killed a woman. It'll be all right.
1: Did you know your husband killed a woman, Miss Berry?
6: He just told me last Saturday. We've been running away for a month now. Moving all the time. I wanted to know why. He told me. He said I was in it as much as he was. And I'm tired of running.
1: Why did he kill her? Did he tell you that?
6: Broke in the house.

0: He just told me last Saturday. We've been running away for a month now. Moving all the time. I wanted to know why. He told me. He said I was in it as much as he was. And I'm tired of running.
1: Why did he kill her? Did he tell you that?
0: He said he broke in the house. He didn't know anyone was home. The old woman was in the bedroom. She started to cry out. Had a gun. Hit her with it.
1: Where's your husband now?
0: I don't know. Said he'd come home for dinner. About 5. I bought the groceries.
1: What time you got, Ben?
2: 3:30. That ring you're wearing, Miss Berry. Your husband give you that?
0: Yes, why?
1: What kind of a stone is that?
0: Topaz. Bert gave it to me. Why?
1: Nothing. We'll wait. 5 o'clock came and went. Barry failed to show. 5:30. Ulrich started to get nervous. 6 o'clock. 6:30. No sign of Barry. I went to the window and kept an eye on the street below. At 6:45, a light green Nash sedan pulled to a stop in front of the apartment house. A man got out and went into the main floor entrance.
0: Bert. I'll let him in.
1: All right. How long have you had the new car?
0: A couple of days. Bert got it credit. What do you want me to do now?
1: Does he have a key to the apartment here?
0: He lost it.
1: Okay, when he rings, let him in. Just act natural. Ben?
2: Yeah.
1: You cover me. I'll get the cuffs on him.
2: Right.
0: Hi, Bert.
3: Look out, Joe! All right, drop it, Barry.
1: Okay, Ben.
2: Yeah, he's fast with a gun.
0: Nice looking, isn't he, Sarge? You'd never think he'd kill anybody.
1: Come on, let's take him in.
0: I love him. I still love him. But you're a cop, you wouldn't understand.
1: That's right, I wouldn't understand. I'm a cop.
4: The story you have just heard was true. Only the names were changed to protect the innocent.
5: On February 16th, 1947, trial was held in Superior Court, Department 82, City and County of Los Angeles, State of California. In a moment, the results of that trial.
4: Earlier tonight, you heard the reports of amazing increases in Fatima smokers from New York to Los Angeles. Yes, all over the country, Fatima is doubling and redoubling its sales. And here's reason one.
6: Fatima is the long cigarette that contains an essential ingredient of all the very popular cigarettes, Turkish tobacco.
4: Reason two.
6: Fatima has a much different, much better flavor and aroma than any other long cigarette.
4: Reason three.
6: To millions of smokers, the name Fatima has always stood for the best in cigarette quality. Smoke Fatima, the best of all long cigarettes.
5: Albert Ralph Berry was tried and convicted of murder in the first degree. His wife, Norma Berry, was found innocent of the charge that she harbored a criminal. She was returned home with her father. Berry was executed in the lethal gas chamber at the state penitentiary. You have just heard Dragnet, a new series of authentic cases from official files. Technical advice for Dragnet comes from the office of Acting Chief of Police W.A. Wharton, Los Angeles Police Department.
4: Tonight's program is dedicated to Private Hubert W. Estes of the District of Columbia Metropolitan Police Department, who on the night of May 16th, 1947, gave his life so that yours might be more secure.
6: Fatima Cigarettes, best of long cigarettes, has brought you Dragnet, portion transcribed from Los Angeles.
4: Be sure to hear songs by Morton Downey tonight on NBC.

0: Ladies and gentlemen, the story you are about to hear is true. Only the names have been changed to protect the innocent.
1: Fatima Cigarettes, best of long cigarettes, brings you Dragnet.
0: You're a detective sergeant. You're assigned to Juvenile Bureau. A rash of crimes has broken out in your city. Suspicion points to an organized gang of juveniles. Your job, stop them.
2: If you want a long cigarette, smoke the best of long cigarettes. Smoke Fatima. It's the long cigarette that contains an essential ingredient of all the very popular cigarettes, Turkish tobacco. That's why you see the Turkish symbols on the attractive gold and yellow Fatima package. That's why Fatima has a much different, much better flavor and aroma than any other long cigarette. That's why Fatima doubles and redoubles its smokers. Yes, if you want a long cigarette, smoke the best of long cigarettes. Smoke Fatima.
1: Dragnet, the documented drama of an actual crime. For the next 30 minutes, in cooperation with the Los Angeles Police Department, you will travel step by step on the side of the law through an actual case from official police files. From beginning to end, from crime to punishment, Dragnet is the story of your police force in action.
3: It was Sunday, March 27th. It was windy in Los Angeles. We were working a night watch out of Georgia Street Juvenile Bureau. My partner's Ben Romero. The boss is Ed Backstrand, Chief of Detectives. My name's Friday. I was on the way up from the Juvenile Bureau, and it was 11:25 p.m. when I got to the receiving hospital, room 5, the treatment room.
4: Everything happens on Sunday nights, eh, Joe?
3: Yeah. How's the kid making out, Doc?
4: One arm is cut up badly. Nothing fatal, though. How'd it happen?
3: That's what I'd like to find out. Can I talk to him?
4: If you want. Don't press him, though. He's had a bad shot.
3: All right.
4: Officer here to talk to you, son.
5: I can't. Tell him I can't talk, please.
3: Just a few routine questions, Sam. You're going to have to answer them sooner or later.
5: Please, can't you see what's happened already? I can't tell you anything.
3: Jack Monroe, is that your real name?
5: Yeah.
3: How old are you?
5: I'll be 16 next July.
3: Where do you live?
5: I can't tell you. You know that. Now, let me alone, will you? Let me alone.
3: You've been running around with that gang of kids on Spring Street, haven't you? The Big Timers, isn't that what they call themselves?
5: I don't know anything about it. Believe me, I can't talk.
3: You tipped us off about the burglary they were going to pull tonight. Is that where they knifed you?
5: Look, will you believe me? I can't tell you anything. Not anything, please.
4: He's still shaky, Joe.
3: All right, Doc. Well, Jack, we'll talk about it later when you feel better.
5: You see what they've done to me already? They said next time they'd kill me.

0: Juvenile Bureau, Friday. Yeah. Yeah, okay, friend. Goodbye.
1: How'd you make out, Joe?
0: Not very good, Ben. Captain Bowling come in yet?
1: You checked in while you were gone. Wants to see us.
0: Okay.
1: The kid tell you who knifed him?
0: No, I scared him good. He wouldn't tell me a thing.
2: Did you get a line on the boy's parents, Friday?
0: I got a hold of his father. He's on his way in.
2: How's the boy?
0: Bad knife wounds. Nothing fatal.
2: You know the boy?
1: Not till this afternoon, Captain. He tipped us off about a burglary a gang of young kids were supposed to pull tonight.
2: You go through?
0: No, but 2 hours ago, this Monroe kid was found in a vacant lot down on Olympic, cut up pretty bad. The gang must have pegged him.
2: How long is it going to take you to break that up?
0: Well, we're just starting to get a line on him, Bob. Must be nearly 100 in that gang.
2: And every one of them working hard. Take a look at the pin map over here. This spot here, look at it.
0: All the jobs pulled during the last month, huh?
2: The last 5 weeks up to date. Red tabs for burglary, must be more than 100. The robberies, green pins, count them, at least 50. And there's five more orange ones I added for the weekend, auto thefts. You bet those kids are working hard.
1: We've got a lead on them. That's more than we had last week.
2: You have to push it harder. Here's the big reason. This line of pins, brown and black.
0: Purse snatchings.
2: Purse snatching and rape, 26 of them in the past 5 weeks.
0: They're pretty well concentrated in one area here.
2: That's right. Now, what's the lead you're working on?
1: Right there on the pin map, Cab.
2: Huh?
0: Well, these two blocks here, Bob, where Franco Alley intersects Spring Street.
2: Well, what about it?
0: Well, it's the only clear area for a dozen blocks around. There's not a colored pin on it, you see?
2: Yeah.
0: Now, all the rest of the pins, the robberies, burglaries, attacks, they all seem to branch out from this same spot right here in definite patterns, Franco Alley and Spring Street.
2: You figure that's the focal point for the gang?
1: Well, it's good all the more.
2: For instance?
0: Well, we've been checking that neighborhood for a week. We got it narrowed down to one place. Right on the corner of Franco and Spring.
2: What is it?
0: It's a soda fountain. It's pretty typical. Only it stays open all night, and it gets a pretty good play from kids.
1: A regular hangout, Captain. Pretty tough youngsters. None of them over 18.
2: Who runs the place?
0: A guy named Eddie Ramsey, small-time con man. Had a run-in with him when we worked bunco detail.
2: I remember the name.
0: Smart mouth. Tried to give us trouble when we talked to some kids in there last night. He's got a place set up for him in the back of the store, kind of a club room.
2: It sounds like a good lead. What are you doing about it?
0: Well,
2: just a minute. Captain Bowley. Yeah? Who? Yeah, we'll be right down. The Monroe kid, his father's downstairs, cursing every one of us.
1: What's his problem?
2: Can't understand how his boy got into trouble.
0: Come on, Ben, let's tell him.
3: What kind of a city do we have when we can't allow our children out on the street without being stabbed or shot? What's our great police force doing when this is going on? I'd like an answer if you got one. I demand an answer.
0: We got an answer for you, Mr. Monroe. Will you sit down?
3: My boy's lying in there in that hospital bed, cut to pieces. What did you do to prevent it? Tell me.
1: You tell us, Mr. Monroe, what'd you do to prevent it?
3: I'm no cop. That's your job. I pay my taxes and I help pay your salary.
0: We look out for your kids, but we don't raise them. That's
3: your talking about?
0: Just a minute, Mr. Monroe. Answer me this. How old is your son, Jack?
3: He's 16, I think. Why?
1: You know what he does with his spare time, where he spends his nights?
3: Of course I do. He's at home. Some nights he goes to the library.
0: Then you don't know much about your son, Mr. Monroe. For the past month, 4 nights out of 5, he's been hanging around with a gang down at the soda fountain on Spring Street. He's down there as late as 2 a.m.
3: He says he goes to the library. How do I know? I'm a busy man.
0: Did you know that your son is mixed up with that gang?
3: He's not mixed up with a gang.
0: A bunch of small-time thieves, but they're growing. They started with purse snatching, breaking in parked cars, burglarizing candy stores.
3: You don't know what you're talking
0: about. Wait a minute, please. Then they took up robbery, stealing cars, beating up girls, women, attacking them.
3: You're crazy. Jack's not that kind.
0: He's part of that gang, and right now we hold all of them responsible.
3: My boy wouldn't do anything like that.
1: He's a member of that gang, he told us. They're the ones that knifed him tonight.
3: That's a lie. Jack's not mixed up with anything like that.
0: You believe anything you want, Mr. Monroe. We're going to protect your boy as much as we can, but don't expect us to raise him for you. Now you better take a free piece of advice.
3: You keep your advice. Jack's not in this. You can't prove he is.
0: We're not out to prove anything right now. But you catch up with that boy of yours. Keep him off the streets before it's too late.
3: Are you threatening me?
0: No, sir, advising you. Next time we might meet at the morgue. One a.m. Monday, March 28th. A detail of 50 officers from Juvenile Bureau and Metropolitan Division were deployed for 16 blocks along Figueroa Street. At 1:05, they started to move south over an appointed area. In the space of half an hour, 18 young kids, none of them over 17 years old, were picked up off the streets and brought to the second floor at 1335 Georgia Street, the Juvenile Bureau. 4 of the youngsters were girls. At 1:45 a.m., Ben and I checked the soda fountain on the corner of Franco Alley and Spring Street.
4: Hi.
1: Business as usual.
0: Yeah, come on.
4: Hey, Teddy, the Bulls. They're back again. Same guys. Go back and tell Eddie. Hey, look, why do you guys have to keep tracking us, huh? You think we were crooks or something.
0: You were here the last time we checked in, Teddy. You ever go home?
4: Sure, when I'm tired. I ain't tired. What's the matter?
0: That's your money on the table there?
4: Sure, it's my money. You want to borrow a buck?
1: $28, that's a lot of money for a boy your age.
0: You keep pretty late hours, son. You have to go to school in the morning?
4: Maybe. I can sit here, can't I? It's free country. I'm drinking coffee. You going to make me on that?
0: You've been drinking more than coffee. Where's your driver's license?
4: Every time the same thing. There.
1: March 10th, 1933, 16 years old.
4: They giving you trouble, Ted? Eddie's on his way out.
0: What's your name?
4: Jones. Clyde Jones. Huh, Ted? Sure. He's got money, too. Rich family.
0: You can save the smart talk, boys. Any of your pals in the back room?
5: What's the trouble now, Sergeant? How many times a week do we get a checkup?
4: Go ahead, Eddie. Read them off.
0: We told you the last time, Ramsey. Clean up your place here or we'll ride you back till you do.
5: I told you the last time, Sergeant, there's nothing wrong with my place.
0: It's almost 2 o'clock in the morning. You got a dozen underage kids hanging around here doing nothing. Some of them are drinking. Schoolboys.
5: Better to have them in here than hanging around outside in the street. I keep an eye on them.
1: You're not the guardian, Ramsey. This time of night, they've got no business in here all on the street alone.
5: That's your opinion, huh?
0: That's the law, Ramsey. Now, either you shut down that back room and keep these kids out of here late at night, or we'll go after your license.
5: You don't scare me, Sergeant. You can't prove a thing. A
0: couple of these kids have juvenile records. They're on probation. We can tag you for contributing.
5: You still don't scare me. Now, why don't you leave the kids alone?
4: That's right, Eddie. Read them off.
0: Ben, get Benson and Bell.
1: Roger.
0: If you won't clean up your place, Ramsey, we'll do it for you.
5: Yeah? What are you going to do?
0: We're pulling these boys in, all of them. A.M. Monday, March 28th. The dragnet operation had netted 30 juveniles, 26 boys, 4 girls. 24 of the children were between the ages of 16 and 17. They were lodged in the assembly room at the Georgia Street Juvenile Bureau. The other half dozen were 13 and 15-year-olds. They were taken to the juvenile hall at 1369 Henry Street. At 2:43 a.m., we met with Captain Bowling.
1: All checked in, 30 of them.
2: All right, in the morning we filed petitions to have every one of these cases brought to the attention of the juvenile court. Make a note of it.
0: Okay, Bob.
2: For the kids with records, ask for detention from the probation department.
0: Right. We'll call their parents in the morning.
2: Call them now. They've got some explaining to do.
0: By 6 a.m., all but 3 of the children's parents had shown up. To most of them, it was nothing new. Their kids had been there before. They'd be there again. They took the lecture from the juvenile officer calmly. As long as it didn't mean trouble for them, they wouldn't worry. When they got their children home, they would reprimand them, not for running the streets, but for being picked up by the police. Ben and I had seen the cycle of the young criminals start before, 100 times over. It had a lot of different endings, most of them sour. During the next week that followed, we booked an average of a dozen juvenile delinquents every night. The clampdown continued, so did the crime wave.
2: 10 burglaries, 4 robberies, 8 car thefts, 6 purse snatchings, 3 assaults on women. 1 week's work.
1: Picked up a new angle on Ramsey today, Captain. He might be fencing for the game.
2: Who gave you the tip-off?
0: One of our informants. Ramsey's brother lives out in the valley. He's supposed to be pushing this stuff.
2: You check him out?
1: Yeah, I couldn't get a thing on him.
2: Well, it might explain what attracts the kids to that soda fountain.
0: It explains those $20 bills the kids are flashing. They steal and rob, and then they sell the loot to Ramsey for nothing.
1: Another thing. Ramsey keeps his place open all night, and there's no reason to. He doesn't get that much trade. It's only from a young gang that hangs around there.
2: You question the kids. How do they account for having all that money?
0: Well, most of them say Ramsey lends it to them. They say they pay him back a little at a time. I think he's fencing for the kids.
2: You tried to get his license?
1: No luck, Captain. We can't prove a thing against him.
2: Then we'll do it the hard way. Sweat it out.
0: That night, we drove out to Ramsey's soda fountain and asked him again to clean up his place, to keep the young kids out after 10 o'clock at night, to stop lending them money. He refused. There was nothing we could do. His business was a public place. He could not be held responsible for any of his patrons. In the next 10 days that followed, Ben and I haunted the sidewalk outside the soda fountain. We questioned every youngster as they entered and left. We made more than a dozen arrests. Many of the kids had been drinking heavily. We found some of them under the influence of narcotics. But Ramsey was still in the clear. The crime wave continued sporadically. Ben and I waited for our chance. It was a long time coming. Thursday, April 14th, we had dinner at Johnny Coken's place, and it was 10:35 p.m. when we checked back in at the office.
1: Hot shot. Grab it, Joe.
0: Yeah.
6: A terminal on Market Street, a 459 in shooting. terminal on Market Street, the 459.
7: Let's go.
0: He was approximately 5 feet 4 inches tall, 125 pounds, brown hair, brown eyes, slight build, fair complexion. He was wearing blue jeans and a corduroy jacket. We found him between a row of packing cases at the rear of the warehouse at Terminal and Market Streets. There was a single bullet hole in his forehead just above the left eye. There was a .38 revolver near his right hand. The watchman told us how it happened.
8: He broke in the back of the warehouse, Sergeant. He wanted to shoot it out with me.
1: Here's his ID card. Fell out of his pocket.
0: Teddy Cameron, age 15.
8: Dear God, a kid. I didn't know, Sergeant.
0: He didn't either. He thought he was grown up.
9: 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Now, here's the solution to many of your Christmas shopping problems.
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10: 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Here are the authentic reports. 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
10: More and more smokers agree Fatima is the best of long cigarettes. So enjoy Fatima yourself and give Fatima for Christmas in the attractive golden yellow carton. Everyone who smokes Fatima says that this great new long cigarette is the best of all long cigarettes.

0: Los Angeles Police Department, Form 311, dead body report. 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Victim, Theodore Cameron. Residence address, 960 Charter Street. 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Identified by Barbara Cameron, sister. Description of victim, male, Caucasian, age 15, height, weight, so on and so on. Occupation, student, descent, English, and as a witness. Signed, Joe Friday, serial number 2288, age 15.
1: Ready, Joe? The Cameron boy's sister, she's waiting in the next room.
0: Yeah. Now, let's go. She taking it hard?
1: Yeah.
0: Morning, Miss Cameron.
2: Good morning.
1: We won't keep you long. Just a few routine questions.
2: Yes, sir.
0: Miss Cameron, how many are there in your family?
2: There were three of us. Teddy, Mike, and me. Mother and father are dead. I work. Teddy and Mike go to school. I mean, Mike does.
1: How old is your brother Mike, Miss Cameron?
2: He's 14.
0: You're the sole support of your two brothers?
2: Yes.
0: Do you have any idea who the boys were your brother Ted used to run around with?
2: I don't know them by name. I remember seeing a couple of them once or twice. Mike would know, I think. He and Ted were pretty close brothers.
1: Do you know if Ted mixed with a gang of kids down on Spring Street?
2: Maybe Mike would know that. Sergeant Teddy wasn't a bad boy. He wasn't a bum. None of us are. I tried to raise the boys like Ma told me. It wasn't easy. We made out.
0: Yes, I understand, Miss Cameron.
2: My salary didn't have too much, but we got by.
0: Yeah.
2: I figured on getting married. I'm 31. It'd be good for the boy, especially Teddy. He's dead, isn't he? Yeah. I couldn't be in two places at once. Hold a job and watch the kids. But that's why I thought maybe a husband.
0: I'm sorry to press, Miss Cameron. Do you think your brother Mike can tell us about that Spring Street gang?
2: Well, Mike would know.
0: Where can we find him?
2: Staying at a friend's house. I got the address in my bag. Here. That's 2514. I don't write numbers too well.
0: Thank you, Miss Cameron. You've been very helpful.
1: I'll get somebody to drive you home.
2: Oh, do I have to go? Would it be all right if I just sit here for a while?
0: That's all right.
2: I'm tired. Real tired.
0: 2514 West Serrano Street. That was the address Barbara Cameron had given us. It was the home of Mr. and Mrs. Jean Brewer, high school friends of the dead boy's sister. We talked to Mike Cameron. He told us that his brother Teddy had been running around with a gang down on Spring Street. He identified Ramsey Soda Fountain as the hangout. It was 2:25 p.m. when we got back to Georgia Street Juvenile Bureau.
1: Hi, guy. Juvenile Bureau, Romero. Yeah, hold on, I'll call you, Joe.
0: Thanks. Friday.
3: Joe, this is Canfield in burglary.
0: Yeah, Homer.
3: You're working that Cameron case, aren't you?
0: Yeah.
3: I just got a report on one you might be interested in, out of the same neighborhood. Distillery prowl.
0: What do you got on it?
3: Looks like a juvenile M.O. They got away with 7 cases of scotch whiskey. Expensive stuff.
0: Okay, we'll hop on it.
3: Buback Warehouse, Crocker at 7th.
0: Miss Elizabeth Rice was the auditor in charge at the Buback Warehouse. We located her on the mezzanine office row. It was her job to keep a running inventory on all incoming and outgoing liquor stock. She knew her job well.
4: As you know, Sergeant Friday, each and every bottle of distilled spirits carries a United States Internal Revenue stamp.
0: Yes, ma'am.
4: Each stamp carries a serial number together with the name of the firm to whom the stamps are issued.
1: Well, Miss Rison, the stuff is missing. The stamp on each bottle carries the case number. Is that right?
4: That's right. Now, what did I tell you? Oh, yes, I have it right here. 7 cases of high-grade blended Scotch whiskey. Now, I have a bottle identical to those in the missing cases.
0: Yes, I see.
4: Now, if you'll just look here.
0: Yes, ma'am.
4: The number on this stamp here, 368-227-9956, followed by the firm name.
0: Could you give us the numbers of the stolen cases?
4: Now, I have them typed out for you right here. 7 cases, 12 bottles to the case, Canada Dry Incorporated, 4 of the red label and 3 of the black label, Johnny Walker.
1: All right, thank you very much, Miss Ryan.
4: And you think that this might be a juvenile case, Sergeant?
0: Yes, ma'am, we do.
1: 7 cases, that's close to $600, isn't it?
4: We've lost a great deal more than that, Sergeant. The insurance company makes up for the liquor loss.
0: Yes, ma'am.
4: Those youngsters, who makes up for them?
0: Ben and I left the Bubeck warehouse with a list of serial numbers of the 7 cases of stolen liquor. We headed back for the Juvenile Bureau. We figured that there was a strong possibility that the Spring Street gang was responsible for the warehouse liquor theft. How were they disposing of the stolen property? That was the key question we had to answer. Ben and I had a hunch and a tip from an informant that the young gang was operating under the guidance of a fence, a man or woman whose job it is to dispose of stolen property. The gang members were close to Ramsey at the soda fountain. Ramsey was the logical suspect.
1: All right, well, suppose they did steal the liquor. Suppose Ramsey's a fence. What's he done with the stuff?
0: I don't think he's turned it this fast, if he's turned it at all.
1: He wouldn't keep it at the soda fountain, no liquor license. And we've been around too much.
0: He wouldn't keep it in his house. He lives in the rear of the fountain. It's too hot.
1: Only leaves one other location that we know about.
0: His brother's place in the valley. It was 9:55 when we turned left off Ventura Boulevard onto Sepulveda. Ramsey's brother had a small farm about 1.5 miles off the highway. It was a modest white frame house planted squarely in the center of an acre of ground. An unpaved driveway led off to the left of the house to the garage. Pull up here, huh?
1: Yeah, okay. Yeah, it looks kind of quiet, no lights.
0: Let's go.
1: Mud sticks to everything.
0: Now, where's the doorbell? Oh, here it is. You got your flashlight?
1: Yeah, what?
0: Here's a note somebody left.
1: It's on the bum again. Here, I'll strike a match.
0: Okay. Can you hold it a little closer?
1: Can you read it?
0: Yeah. Harry, wife and I have gone to the drive-in theater. Before you put the truck away, get 3. Can you hold that match closer?
1: Oh, no, wait a minute.
0: Yeah, get 3 cases out of the garage and take them into town. Ed is waiting. Please try to make it by 11:30 tonight. Let's see, it's signed George. The address is here.
1: And there's the garage.
0: Yeah, come on.
1: 3 cases. Could be eggs, Joe.
0: If it is, we wasted a trip.
1: Oh, I'm out of matches, Joe.
0: All right, here, use mine.

0: What was that?
1: Chicken.
0: Come on.
1: See anything?
2: No. There goes the light. Just a minute, I'll strike another.
0: You can save your matches. We found it. We found 5 cases of Scotch whiskey on the floor of the garage. We checked the serial numbers against the warehouse list. They matched. We went back to the car and called communications. We had an immediate stakeout placed on George Ramsey's place, and then we headed back for the city. It was 11:20 p.m. when we got to the address we found on the note.
3: Oh, it's about time, Harry.
0: Hello, Ramsey. We can do without the music.
2: What's your problem this time?
4: Hey, you're almost out of Scotch, Ramsey. Serial numbers check out, Joe.
2: Sorry I can't offer you a drink.
4: You're too old to drink here, aren't we, Ramsey?
0: Where's your phone?
2: You want to invite somebody? You can see we're out of booze.
0: You got a phone?
2: In the hall.
0: Then call the office.
4: Yeah.
2: All right, what's it all about?
0: We've been out to your brother's place. What happened to the other 2 cases? You drink them here?
2: I gave it to the kids. What are you looking at me like that for, Sergeant?
5: Anything wrong, Eddie?
0: Party's over, kid.
6: The story you have just heard was true. Only the names were changed to protect the innocent.
7: On June 5th, 1949, trial was held in Superior Court, Department 74, City and County of Los Angeles, State of California. In a moment, the results of that trial.
6: Earlier tonight, you heard the reports of amazing increases in Fatima smokers from New York to Los Angeles. Yes, all over the country, Fatima is doubling and redoubling its sales. And here's reason one.
8: Fatima is the long cigarette that contains an essential ingredient of all the very popular cigarettes, Turkish tobacco.
6: Reason two.
8: Fatima has a much different, much better flavor and aroma than any other long cigarette.
6: Reason three.
8: To millions of smokers, the name Fatima has always stood for the best in cigarette quality. Smoke Fatima. The best of all long cigarettes.
7: Edward and George Ramsey were tried and convicted in Superior Court of receiving stolen property. After serving their terms as prescribed by law in the state penitentiary, they will be returned to the county jail where they will serve a 1-year term for contributing to the delinquency of minors. You have just heard Dragnet, a new series of authentic cases from official files. Technical advice for Dragnet comes from the Office of Acting Chief of Police, W.A. Wharton, Los Angeles Police Department.
6: Honoring the city of Greenwich, State of Connecticut, and the men who make up the Greenwich Police Department, another of America's great law enforcement agencies. One of these men, Chief John M. Gleason, FBI National Police Academy graduate, who dedicates his life to making yours more secure.
8: Fatima Cigarettes, the best of long cigarettes, has brought you Dragnet from Los Angeles. This Christmas, give the gift that makes every pipe smoker happy. A Christmas humidor of Mellow Granger. Granger is made just for pipes by the tried and true Wellman method. Rough cut to smoke mild and cool. And humidor packed to stay ever fresh. Yes, make this Christmas a Merry Christmas for all the pipe smokers on your list. 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

0: ladies and gentlemen. The story you are about to hear is true. Only the names have been changed to protect the innocent.
1: Fatima Cigarettes, best of long cigarettes, brings you Dragnet.
0: You're a detective sergeant. You're assigned to robbery detail. $8,000 worth of Chinese jade has been stolen. The criminal is vicious. His weapon, a handful of buckshot in a handkerchief. Your job, get him.

0: If you want a long cigarette, smoke the best of long cigarettes. Smoke Fatima. Fatima is the long cigarette which contains the finest Turkish and domestic tobaccos superbly blended to make Fatima extra mild. And that's why Fatima has a much different, much better flavor and aroma than any other long cigarette. That's why Fatima is doubling and redoubling its smokers. So, if you want a long cigarette, smoke the best of all long cigarettes. Smoke Fatima.
1: Dragnet, the documented drama of an actual crime. For the next 30 minutes, in cooperation with the Los Angeles Police Department, you will travel step by step on the side of the law through an actual case from official police files. From beginning to end, from crime to punishment, Dragnet is the story of your police force in action.
2: It was Monday, December 1st. It was foggy in Los Angeles. We were working the day watch out of robbery detail. My partner's Ben Romero. The boss is Ed Backstrand, chief of detectives. My name's Friday. It was 7:15 p.m. when we got to the police academy, the banquet room.
3: Where do we sit, Joe?
2: Well, Lee Jones is holding a couple seats for us someplace. You see him?
3: Oh, yeah. There he is at Burn.
2: Look at him. Everybody's here.
3: Yeah, ought to be. Hi, fellas. A couple of ringside seats.
2: Thanks, Lee.
4: Did you get it?
2: Yeah. Right here.
4: Mind if I take a look at it?
2: No, go ahead.
4: How come it didn't get wrapped as a gift?
3: No time.
4: A gift box would have been nice. No cotton even? Beautiful watch. Radium dial?
2: Yeah.
4: Universal Geneva. Fine movement.
3: He liked it. Look on the back.
4: Let's see. For Chief Ed Backstrand, a good cop, detective bureau. Not very good engraving.
3: No time.
2: I didn't think the old man really meant it.
4: 26 years. You get tired after 26 years.
2: Well, you've been at it 25, Lee.
4: Oh, don't look at me like that. I got a book to finish. 23 chapters.
3: How many chapters you got, Fanny?
4: Two.
3: How long you been writing it?
4: 2 years.
2: Well, at that rate, we'll be stuck with you for another 21 years.
4: If you're lucky. Excuse me, fellas. Gotta make a speech.
2: Hi, Lee.
5: Get the proceedings underway here. Before we introduce the man of the hour, I'd like to pass along a little story you might get a kick out of. I was driving down from Utah last year, stopped off at a hotel in Elko, Nevada. When I went up to register for my room, there was an Indian ahead of me. The clerk asked this Indian fella to sign his name, and the clerk handed him the pen. The Indian made a mess on the book. The clerk looked at him for a minute and said, "Say, aren't you Chief Deerskin? Haven't I seen you in the movies?" The Indian nodded his head and looked a little upset.
6: "Oh, he said. Oh, he make a lot of movies in Hollywood."
5: The clerk smiled and said, "A lot of people in Elko here like to get your autograph, Chief." Then the Indian grabbed the pen up again and he said,
6: "Me no like a autograph hunter. Me no want to be bothered."
5: Then he drew a circle around the axe he made. The clerk said, "Why you do that, Chief?" The Indian said,
6: "Me no use him right name."
2: All right, good. Yeah, there's Rogers up there. He's motioning to air. Oh, yeah, excuse me about that.
5: Chief was retiring tonight. But he's been using his right name for 26 years, and he's proud of it. And we're proud to have been associated.
2: Do you want me, Rogers? A phone for you, Joe. You can take it on the extension outside. Thanks, Pete.
5: Retiring from the Los Angeles Police Department. We're going to miss
2: it.
5: Gentlemen, a fine officer, Chief Ed Backstrand.
2: Where's the phone?
7: I'd love it
2: to hear. Thanks. Friday.
7: Joe, this is Gonzalez.
2: Yeah, Jeff.
7: Sorry to bother you, but Power said I should call you.
2: Yeah?
7: I need some liquid.
2: Something big?
7: Pretty big, yeah. Too many loose ends. Penny and I can't pull them all in.
2: When do you want us?
7: As soon as you can get down here.
2: That important, huh?
7: A man may die, Joe.
2: Hi, Jess. Got here as soon as we could.
8: Sorry to pull you away. Hello, Romero.
2: Gonzalez, what's up?
8: Come on in here.
2: All right.
8: Here's a report. Not complete yet.
2: Mm-hmm.
8: Chinese fella. Name's George Kwan. He's a jeweler, gem cutter.
2: Yeah.
8: Jade expert. Knows as much about jade as anybody on the coast.
2: Uh-huh. Says it happened at 5:30 today on Alvarado near the park.
8: Hmm. They weren't kidding, were they?
9: They almost killed him.
2: Yeah. Any idea what the weapon was, Jess?
8: I'm not sure. Looks like some sort of blackjack, something homemade.
2: Yeah.
8: When they picked up Quan, they found several buckshot pellets lying around and a man's handkerchief. Ray Pinker has the stuff over at the crime lab now.
2: Where's Quan? Have you talked to him?
8: Got in a couple of questions down at Georgia Street while the doc was giving him sedatives. Little guy's a mess, Joe.
2: It's gonna be all right.
8: 50-50 chance when I called you out of the academy.
9: Well, why did they beat him? Do you resist?
8: I don't have it all yet, but from what he said, he was jumped from behind, didn't have a chance to fight. Whoever it was kept beating him long after he was unconscious.
2: Well, what'd they take him for?
8: A couple of pieces of jade. Large ones. Very rare.
2: Mm-hmm. You got anything else?
8: Yeah, we got a star witness, just one.
2: Did you talk to him yet?
8: Just did, for an hour and a half. You want a crack at it?
2: Are you having trouble with him?
8: Yeah, a little. All right, Pena. Send him in again.
10: Yes, sir. You want to talk some more?
8: 6 years old, Joe.
2: His name was Norman Eugene Fisher. He was 6 years of age last April. Like all young boys his age, his imagination ran away with him. What would be only a minor detail to an adult witness assumed tremendous proportions in Norman's young mind. He told us his story 3 times. Each time he elaborated a little more until what he claimed was the truth could only have been figments of a small child's imagination. Ben and I, together with Gonzalez and Pena, talked with the boy for another hour. We were getting tired, but Norman enjoyed his position as star witness.
8: Once more, Norman, please, try to remember it as it really happened.
10: It was just like I said.
9: Let me try, Jess.
8: Go ahead, Romero.
9: You did see it happen this afternoon, didn't you, Norman?
10: Yes, sir, I did.
9: Good. Now, you were on your way home from the store.
10: Oh, no, sir. I was running away from a man. He was chasing me.
9: But you just told us, Norman, that you were on your way home from the store.
10: Oh, no, sir. That was yesterday.
9: But you told us.
2: Listen to me, Ben. Norman, how old are you?
10: Next year, I'm going to be 21.
2: No, that's not right. 21, that's older than I am.
10: Well, when I am 21, I'm going to get a hot rod. Fastest car in the world. 10,000 miles an hour.
2: Sure you will. But how old are you now?
10: 6, but I'm going to be 21 soon.
2: I remember when I was 6 years old, Norman. A lot of things I wanted. Electric train.
10: I got one.
2: Well, it must be something you'd like to have. One thing that maybe now that you don't have. Huh?
10: Will you give it to me?
2: Well, if I can. What do you want?
10: I'd like your gun.
2: Well, what do you want a gun for?
10: I want to put people in jail like you guys do.
2: Sometimes it takes more than a gun, Norman.
10: What do you mean?
2: Just because you've got a gun doesn't mean you're a cop.
10: Well, what does?
2: Just a minute, son. Here you go, Norman. A good cop uses this more than a gun.
10: Gee.
2: It's a real police badge. It's mine.
10: Official?
2: Official.
10: Can I hold it?
2: Go ahead, it's yours.
10: When I wear this, I'm a real detective.
2: Well, that's part of it. The other part is to tell us what you really saw today. Now, how about it, huh?
10: There were 4 men, like I said, and they all had machines.
2: Now, wait a minute, Norman. I thought you said you were a detective now.
10: I am.
2: Well, a good detective has to remember exactly what he sees, not something he makes up.
10: It's not very scary that way.
9: No, it's no use, Joe. He can't get his story straight.
10: Oh, yes, I can. I'm a detective now, and I know what happened.
2: All right, Norman, you tell us, huh?
10: I was on my way home from the store. I saw this truck stop down the street.
2: What did the truck look like?
10: I don't know. It was a funny kind of truck. Had a wood back.
2: You mean like a dump truck?
10: Kind of, but it was a small truck. Old kind of car, like he took out the back part and put wood boards like a truck.
2: You mean whoever owned the truck cut the back end out and made it look like a truck, huh?
10: Yeah, that's the way it looked. Anyway, this truck stopped by this Chinese man, and the man got out, and the man started to hit this man. And the man fell on the sidewalk, and the man kept hitting him as hard as anything.
2: Well, what was he hitting him with?
10: With his handkerchief.
9: There he goes again.
2: No, I don't know. How about that, Jess?
8: Could tie in.
2: Go on, Norman.
10: Well, that's all I saw.
2: No, I mean after the man hit him, what did he do?
10: Oh, well, he grabbed a bunch of stuff from this man's pocket, and he went into the truck, and he speeded away.
2: Norman, you're a good detective. I want you to think real hard now. Do you know what a license number is?
10: Yeah.
2: Good. Do you think you could remember the numbers on that truck?
10: If I knew what they were, I could. In school, we're just having numbers now. I only know up to 7, but there were 2 7s in it.
2: You're getting all this, Jess?
8: Yeah, keep going.
2: Norman, you've helped us a lot. Can you remember what the man on the truck looked like?
10: He had a big head and he looked mean.
2: All right, just one more thing now. Can you remember the color of that truck?
10: It looked black, but the backboard had black and white stripes.
9: I don't know how you did it, Joe.
2: Well, what do you think?
9: How about it?
11: Me too.
2: All right, Norman. Your mother's waiting outside for you. You can go home now. You're a real detective.
10: Can I wear my badge now?
2: You bet you can.
10: Okay. Say.
2: Yes, sir?
10: As soon as I arrest somebody, will you put him in jail?
2: With the help of an outdated police badge, no longer official, we had the statement of a 6-year-old boy with a healthy imagination. We had an idea he was telling us the truth, but we had no way of being certain. Since he was the only witness, we had to accept his word and hope that he was putting us on the right track. The quickest way to make sure was to see if some of the details in little Norman Fisher's story would check out. Jess Gonzalez and Manuel Pena took the job of trying to locate a homemade pickup truck with 2 sevens in the license number. They started by checking all the late 3.8 forms, the vehicle theft and impound reports. The next morning, Ben and I called the General Hospital and talked with Dr. Sebastian. He told us that the victim, George Kwan, had improved sufficiently to allow a brief interview. It was 10:14 a.m. when we got to Ward C, General Hospital.
8: Doctor tells you you're a little better this morning, Mr. Kwan.
4: Yes, sir. I shall be all right, although it is quite painful at times.
2: We're sorry to bother you, Mr. Kwan, but we've got to have a little more information on the robbery.
4: Oh, I will tell you all I can, sir. I should like to recover the missing jade pieces. It is a great loss to me.
8: Did you get any kind of a look at the man who hit you?
4: Oh, he attacked me from behind, knocked me to the pavement. I made an attempt to get to my feet, but he struck me again and again, here at the base of my neck.
2: You didn't see him at all, then?
4: No, sir, I did not.
2: Do you have any idea who could have done this?
4: Unfortunately, no. I cannot think of anyone.
8: Well, what was stolen from you? We know it was jade, but can you give us a more detailed description?
4: Well, sir, I lost 2 thumb rings, very rare, collector's items.
2: Thumb rings? How much were they worth, would you say?
4: Well, I paid $8,000 for the 2 rings.
8: I wonder if you could describe them to us.
4: Well, both rings were relics of the time when the Chinese archer drew his hunting bow with a special thumb ring.
2: Uh-huh. Any particular identifying marks on them?
4: They both have linings of fine gold to fit them to the fingers of the new owners.
8: Who were the new owners?
4: I had just purchased them yesterday before I was robbed. I was on my way to San Francisco to show them to prospective buyers.
2: Who did you buy the rings from, Mr. Kwan?
4: Mrs. Inez Curtis, a very reputable dealer. We have done business for many years.
2: I wonder if we could have her business address, huh?
4: She has her office at her home. It is 1957 Harper Annex, off Sunset Boulevard in Beverly Hills.
8: How many people knew that you had the jade on you at that particular time yesterday?
4: Oh, let me see. There were only 2 other buyers present beside Mrs. Curtis. I do not recall their names. They were new to me. Mrs. Curtis would know.
2: Mr. Kwan, we know that you're tired. We have just one more question.
4: Certainly. I wonder if I might trouble you to hand me that tumbler of water with a glass straw.
2: Surely. Here you are.
4: Thank you very much.
2: You're welcome. Now, those thumblings, Mr. Kwan, would there be any practical disposition of them other than selling them as they are?
4: Well, hardly, Sergeant. To anyone who really knows the value of jade, it would be unheard of to change them in any way.
2: I see. Well, thank you, Mr. Kwan. We'll do our best.
4: You know, Sergeant, we Chinese place a great sentimental value on our jade.
2: We'll do everything we can to recover it.
4: Thank you. May I tell you my favorite quotation on jade?
2: Yes, sir.
4: It is from the writings of Tang Junzhou. He wrote, "The magic powers of heaven and earth always combine to form perfect result. So the pure essences of healing water become solidified in precious jade."
2: Ben and I drove out to 1957 Harper Annex, the residence of Mrs. Inez Curtis. There was no one at home. We left one of our cars. It was 12:22 p.m. when we got back to Central Division.
8: Here's a phone message for you, Joe.
2: What's it say?
8: Call Jess Gonzalez. He's at the Wilshire Division.
2: Okay, thanks, Ben.
12: Wilshire Detectives, Dillian.
2: Hi, Harry. Gonzalez around?
12: Just a minute. Dave, I'm pretty good.
7: Gonzalez.
2: Friday, Jess.
7: We got the truck and we got the driver.
2: We'll be right out.
7: Something else, though?
2: Yeah?
7: kid was right. There were 2 sevens in the license number.
1: 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Now, here is a real solution to many of your Christmas shopping problems.
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1: Give Fatima. They're extra mild.
0: Yes, Fatima is the long cigarette which contains the finest Turkish and domestic tobaccos blended to make Fatima extra mild. Yes, extra mild.
1: So give Fatima for Christmas in the attractive golden yellow carton.
0: It's the long cigarette that has doubled and redoubled its smokers. More and more smokers every day agree Fatima is the best of all long cigarettes.
2: Wilbur Rasmussen, white male American, age 31, 5 feet 10 inches, 190 pounds, black hair, brown eyes. He was the driver of the truck. Gonzalez and Pena began by checking through all of the reports of trucks impounded during the past 24 hours. There were 23. Out of those 23, they narrowed it down to 4 possibilities. The third vehicle that they checked fitted the young witness's description of the holdup truck. We still could not be absolutely certain that the impounded truck was the one we were looking for. The same could be said of the driver, Wilbur Rasmussen. The net result of checking impound reports doesn't always result in the apprehension of a suspect, but in this case, we were lucky. The driver had been picked up for drunk driving. It was 1:30 p.m. when we checked in at the Wilshire Division.
11: Hi, gents.
8: Where is he?
11: You're a little late.
8: What do you mean?
11: He's gone, released on bail.
2: Who furnished the bail?
11: The woman he works for, Mrs. Inez Curtis.
2: Well, that doesn't figure, Jess, or does it?
11: Why not? How many people knew Quan had the jade?
8: Well, that's not my guess. Quan vouches for her. He's been doing business with her for years.
11: What do you think, Joe?
2: It's your show. I'm just tagging along.
11: Well, one thing's sure. Just a minute. Wilshire detectives, Gonzalez. Yeah, Pena. He did? No, maybe back here. Friday and Romero are here. Right. The Fisher kid just identified Rasmussen's picture.
2: The identification of Wilbur Rasmussen by 6-year-old Norman Fisher was far from sufficient to take the case to court. We had to have evidence, lots of it. Rasmussen had been given a thorough shakedown, his apartment and the truck. There was no sign of the stolen jade rings. Gonzalez told us that the truck had come from the U-Drive truck rental on Figueroa Street. We checked with Mr. Crockett at U-Drive.
4: Let me have another look at that picture, boys.
2: Yeah, here you are.
4: What'd you say his name was?
11: Rasmussen. Wilbur Rasmussen.
4: You want to know if he rented a truck from Miss Wynn?
11: Yesterday. Maybe the day before.
4: No, not this fella. Never seen him.
2: Before we left U-Drive, we checked over the rental contract on the truck in question. The deposit check for the truck was signed by Mrs. Inez Curtis. The truck was checked out at 6 a.m. The rental contract, the actual release form showing to whom the vehicle had been rented, was signed by a Harry Wilson. Rasmussen's name did not appear on any of the usual rental forms. The manager of U-Drive was positive that he had not rented a truck to Rasmussen. We drove out to 1957 Harper Annex. This time we found Mrs. Inez Curtis at home.
13: I'm terribly sorry about Mr. Kwan. Did they have everything he needs in the hospital?
2: Yes, ma'am.
11: How long did you say this Harry Wilson had been working for you?
13: 6 or 8 weeks. But I'm sure you're wrong about him.
8: We're not accusing him of anything, Miss Curtis. We just want to talk to him.
13: He certainly came to me well recommended. He was a nice man.
11: When's the last time you saw him?
13: Day before yesterday. He asked for his check, said he was quitting. Told him I was sorry to see him go. I'm anxious to get that guest house finished.
2: How about Rasmussen, Miss Curtis? How long has he been with you?
13: Wilbur's been with me for about 7 months. Good worker, but he drinks too much. Feel sorry for him.
8: You've rented trucks from the U-Drive coming right along?
13: Oh, yes, from Mr. Crockett. We had to have a truck to haul our building supplies. I'm saving an awful lot of money contracting this myself. It's a great saving.
8: Yes, ma'am. The deposit on this last rental, did you give that check to Wilson or to Rasmussen?
13: I sent both of them down to pick it up. Like I say, Wilby's been drinking rather heavily lately, and I think Harry's the better driver of the

0: Do you know which one of those men was driving the truck about 5:30 in the afternoon, day before yesterday?
1: How would I know that, Sergeant? All I know is that I sent both of them down. I told Harry to drive.
0: Yeah, I see. Miss Curtis, were either of those men present the day you sold the jade rings to Mr. Kwan?
1: No. They have nothing to do with my gym business, whatever.
2: Did either of these men know about Mr. Kwan's purchase?
1: Well, that's possible. They knew he was here. I'm sure they saw him come in. It's entirely possible that they might have overheard something.
2: When did Mr. Kwan leave your house?
1: About 5 o'clock.
2: What time did the two men go after the truck?
1: Oh, they picked that up early in the morning.
3: Mr. Crockett down in U-Drive says that only Harry Wilson checked out the truck. Says he's never seen Rasmus before.
1: That's entirely possible. Like I say, they might well have made other arrangements.
0: Were there any other people present when Mr. Kwan bought that jade?
1: Yes, there were. Two other buyers. They were bidding for the thumb rings, too. Mr. Kwan had the high bid, so I sold them to him.
0: What if we could have their names?
1: Certainly. I'll write them down for you.
3: Miss Curtis, do you have any idea where we might locate Harry Wilson?
1: Well, he told me he was going to Mexico. Said he had friends down there.
0: Well, thank you, Miss Curtis. You've been very helpful.
1: Are you sure there isn't anything Mr. Kwan needs?
0: Yes, ma'am. Two jade rings. Mrs. Inez Curtis gave us a detailed description of Harry Wilson. She also gave us the names and addresses of the two other buyers who were present when Mr. George Kwan made his purchase. We checked them out and found them to be equally as reputable as Mrs. Curtis. They could tell us nothing of the robbery. We went back to the office and got out an APB and a radiogram on Harry Wilson from the description given us by Mrs. Curtis. Stakeouts were maintained at Wilbur Rasmussen's apartment and at the home of Mrs. Inez Curtis. It was 4:30 p.m. when we got to the second floor of the old city jail building, the crime lab. Lee Jones had the evidence laid out for us.
4: Anything about the handkerchief, boys?
2: What's that, Lee?
4: The bloodstains. Old ones along with the new ones.
0: How does that figure?
4: We know how the new ones were made when the handkerchief was filled with buckshot and used on Kwan. The old ones, hard to tell.
2: How old would you say they were?
4: Well, the handkerchief has been through the laundry a few times. Stains didn't come out. Laundry marks right here.
0: I don't see them.
4: Man used peerless laundry. Infrared marking system. Let me show him.
2: Infrared lamp, please?
4: Yeah. There's your marking. Can you trace it down?
0: Who's it belong to?
4: Man used the name of Harry Wilson.
0: There was nothing to do now but wait for some word on Harry Wilson. The stakeouts continued. We requested Wilbur Rasmussen, and we talked again with Mrs. Curtis and George Kwan. It was Tuesday, December the 8th. We checked in for work at 8 a.m. Morning, Jess.
2: Hi, Joe. Where's Ben?
5: Communications. Getting the mail.
2: Any word on the new chief of detectives?
5: No, nothing.
2: What's your guess?
5: Oh, I think Thad Brown.
0: A good man.
2: Maybe. Sloan's a good man, too.
6: Couldn't you come in here?
2: Not yet. Why?
6: Maybe you'd like to take a little airplane trip.
0: What do you got?
6: Cheyenne, Wyoming. They picked up Harry Wilson.
0: 2 days later, Thursday, December the 10th, Harry Wilson was returned to the Los Angeles County Jail and booked on suspicion of robbery. We checked with Lieutenant Frank Cunningham in the Record Bureau. From Wilson's fingerprints, he ran a make on him. Harry Wilson was an alias. We found out that he had lengthy records of arrests and jail terms for robbery, burglary, and grand larceny. Mr. Crockett at U-Drive identified Wilson's picture. He was a two-time loser.
2: It's up to you, Wilson. It can go hard for you or easy.
7: I'm in a spot, huh?
0: You're in a spot. Lay it out for him, Jess.
2: It's all stacked against you, Wilson. We know you rented the truck. You knew Kwan was at Mrs. Curtis' house. Your handkerchief was found at the scene of the crime.
7: You wouldn't believe me if I said I didn't do it?
6: With that kind of evidence, how can we?
7: I didn't. I don't know if I can prove it, but I didn't.
0: If you didn't, we'll help you prove it.
7: First, you got to believe me. You know why.
0: Yeah?
7: I've had it twice. Once more, and I'm in for life.
0: All right, you got it figured. Now, what do you got to say?
7: Rasmussen did it. He knocked Kwan over.
2: Where were you?
7: Buying my ticket for Cheyenne. I didn't want any part of it.
6: How do you account for that handkerchief?
7: It was mine, but Rasmussen had it. He cut his finger one day in the job. I loaned it to him.
2: Well, that checks. Old bloodstains, new ones.
0: All right, let's pick up Rasmussen.
7: Well, you're at it. Pick up the Curtis dame. She planned it.
0: Wilbur Rasmussen was picked up and brought in. After intense cross-questioning, we confronted him with Harry Wilson's statement. In the face of this testimony, he broke completely. He gave us a full confession implicating Mrs. Inez Curtis. He admitted beating George Kwan and taking the jade thumb rings. He said he received $200 from Mrs. Curtis for the job. He requested that he be allowed to turn state's evidence. Mrs. Inez Curtis was brought to the interrogation room.
1: Of course, you gentlemen have proof to substantiate all these accusations.
2: Yes, ma'am, we have.
1: It better be good. I have a fine lawyer.
0: We've got signed and recorded confessions of Wilson and Rasmussen, the two men who worked for you.
6: Shall we play the recordings for you?
1: That won't be necessary.
0: Miss Curtis, you got $8,000 for those rings. Wasn't that enough?
1: Not when I could make 16, no.
2: Where are the rings now?

0: I'm not going to get life for this, you know.
1: No.
0: Jade doesn't spoil. It'll still be good when I get out.
1: Yeah, but you'll be too old to appreciate it, Miss Curtis.
2: Okay, honey.
1: Ah, that was a funny one.
3: Sure was.
1: How about it? Did you figure it this way, Joe?
2: You don't expect me to answer that, do you?
4: The story you have just heard was true. Only the names were changed to protect the innocent.
5: On March 2nd, 1949, trial was held in Superior Court, Department 82, City and County of Los Angeles, State of California. In a moment, the results of that trial.
6: Now, here are authentic reports from all over the country that tell the story of Fatima's sensational increase in popularity. New York Division.
7: Fatima sales up 132%.
6: Chicago Division.
7: Fatima sales up.
0: Get life for this, you know.
1: No.
0: Jade doesn't spoil.

0: murdered was true. Only the names were changed to protect the innocent.
1: On March 2nd, 1949, trial was held in Superior Court, Department 82, City and County of Los Angeles, State of California. In a moment, the results of that trial.
2: Now, here are authentic reports from all over the country that tell the story of Fatima's sensational increase in popularity. New York Division.
3: Fatima sales up 132%.
2: Chicago Division.
3: Fatima sales up 453%.
2: Los Angeles Division.
3: Fatima sales up 545%.
2: Yes, more and more smokers agree Fatima is the best of long cigarettes. So enjoy Fatima yourself. And give extra mild Fatimas for Christmas in the attractive golden yellow carton. Everyone who smokes Fatima says that this great new long cigarette is the best of all long cigarettes.
1: Mrs. Inez Curtis was tried and convicted of robbery and conspiracy. She received the maximum sentence as prescribed by law. In consideration for turning state's evidence, Wilbur Rasmussen received a minimum term. You have just heard Dragnet, a new series of authentic cases from official files. Technical advice for Dragnet comes from the Office of Acting Chief of Police, W.A. Wharton, Los Angeles Police Department.
0: Dragnet honors the city of Knoxville, state of Tennessee, and the men who make up the Knoxville Police Department, another of America's great law enforcement agencies. One of these men, Sergeant Joe H. Roberts, director of the Knoxville City School Safety Patrols, who dedicates his life to making yours more secure.
2: Fatima Cigarettes, the best of long cigarettes, has brought you Dragnet, portion transcribed from Los Angeles. That merry tune reminds you to get him the big Christmas humidor of smooth, sure fresh velvet pipe and cigarette tobacco. It's a double pleasure to any smoker when you give this generous humidor of velvet. It smokes cool and sweet in both pipe and cigarette. In every way, the gift for him is a Christmas humidor of velvet, America's smoothest smoke.
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0: Ladies and gentlemen, the story you are about to hear is true. Only the names have been changed to protect the innocent.
1: Fatima Cigarettes, best of all long cigarettes, brings you Dragnet.
0: You're a detective sergeant. You're assigned to homicide detail. A young woman has been murdered. The body was discovered behind locked doors. The assassin is still at large. Your job, find him.
2: If you want a long cigarette, smoke the best of long cigarettes. Smoke Fatima. Fatima is the long cigarette which contains the finest Turkish and domestic tobaccos, superbly blended to make Fatima extra mild. And that's why Fatima has a much different, much better flavor and aroma than any other long cigarette. That's why Fatima is doubling and redoubling its smokers. So, if you want a long cigarette, smoke the best of all long cigarettes. Smoke Fatima.
1: Dragnet, the documented drama of an actual crime. For the next 30 minutes, in cooperation with the Los Angeles Police Department, you will travel step by step on the side of the law through an actual case from official police files. From beginning to end, from crime to punishment, Dragnet is the story of your police force in action.
3: It was Tuesday, January 9th. It was stormy in Los Angeles. We were working a day watch out of homicide detail. My partner's Ben Romero. My name's Friday. I was on the way to work, and it was 6:45 a.m. when I got to the steps of the city hall, the main street entrance.
4: Hey, Joe, wait up.
3: Morning, Ben.
4: When did they call you?
3: 5 a.m. Donahoe called you?
4: Yeah. Measure.

0: in.
1: It's pretty wet.
2: My feet are soaking wet.
3: See the tramps, Burley?
1: Yeah.
3: New chief of detective?
1: Mm-hmm. Wait a minute, I want to get some gum. Pack experiment. Well, I heard about the new chief. Thad Brown. Good man. Just gum?
3: Mm, thanks. I wish I'd make up some minds about our shift. Work days, they call you back night. Work nights, they call you back days.
1: Why don't you put in for a desk job?
3: And you never have to call us back. You're here all the time.
1: You're just hard to please. Here we are. Thanks, Egan.
4: That's a great way to start off as your new chief. Call you back on a rotten morning like this.
1: I'm glad you got the job, Thad.
3: Yeah, congratulations, chief.
4: It's hard to follow a man like Ed Backstrom. Gonna need your help.
1: You got it.
4: Here's why I called you back. Laura Barclay. Mm-hmm. The dead body report, nightclub entertainer. Landlady found the body an hour ago.
1: Who's covering?
4: Burton and Anderson, they're out there now.
3: Strangled, huh?
4: Well, the lamp cord. Still trying to figure out how the guy got in the house. Doors and windows all locked.
1: Yeah. Attacked. Is that the motive?
4: For now, yeah. I just came from there. I think there's more.
3: Any reason?
4: Her room wasn't prowled.
1: Yeah?
4: Just a hunch. Play it for me.
1: Ben and I left Thad Brown's office, picked up Lieutenant Lee Jones at the crime lab, and drove to the West Adams District, number 16 Imperial Place, where the body of Laura Barclay had been found. It was an ornate frame structure done in Victorian style, at least 30 to 40 years old. Number 16 was on the ground floor. We went in. A narrow hallway led to the bedroom in the rear of the house. Two gas jet fixtures, which had been converted to electricity, were the only illumination.
3: This place has seen better days.
1: Anybody else coming out, Lee?
3: I see flash bulbs down there. They must be here already.
5: Lieutenant, Friday, down this way.
1: Hi, Burton.
5: Hi. Photographer's covering the body position. Peterson's dusting for prints.
3: Fred, shoot a couple of overheads. Don't make them all angle shots. Get up high and then move in close. Well, Chief was right. Room's in pretty good order.
1: Did you talk to anybody, Burton?
5: Landlady. Lives upstairs. Only two people living in the building.
1: Mm-hmm. Did she tell you anything?
5: Said the Barclay girl paid her rent on time. Good tenant. Plays the organ at the Blue Fox. Cocktail line.
1: Mm. Any idea how the murderer got in here?
5: Not yet. Every door and window in the place is locked.
1: Anything else?
5: That's it so far. We'll give you 15.7 on what we got.
1: Okay, Lloyd. You and Anderson have another detail?
5: Yeah, working on that Westwood thing. Two uniform men outside if you want anything.
1: Right, thanks.
5: Looks like a tough one, Joe. Whoever did it must have come in through the keyhole. I'll see you later.
1: So long,
3: Andy. Peterson's destined for prints. Nothing yet. Only piece of physical evidence so far, the lamp cord she was strangled with. I'll run it through downtown.
6: Not a sign of a struggle. Maybe she wanted to die.
1: Check the bathroom, will you, Ben?
6: Yeah.
1: I'll look around the kitchen.
3: Hey, Pete, have you dusted the lamps yet?
6: Not yet.
1: Ben, come here a minute, will you? Ben.
7: Yeah?
1: Come in the kitchen, will you? You got a pencil?
3: Oh, yeah. Yeah, here you are.
1: Let's see. Take a look at this garbage chute here.
3: Let me see.
6: About 8 feet to the ground.
1: Yeah, big enough for a man to get through.
6: Oh, yeah. Yeah, no problem.
1: Lee.
3: I'll be right there. That could be the answer, Joe.
1: Well, he either got in this way or he was in the house when she came home.
3: What do you got?
1: Garbage chute here. What do you think?
3: Could be. Let me grab a kit. Let's see. Aluminum powder. That's it. Side of the lid. Looked pretty clean. Must have just been scrubbed. Abrasions here. Got a pencil?
6: Yeah, here, I'll get
3: it. Hold it up there, will you?
6: Yeah, mm-hmm.
3: Yeah, there we go. Large prints. Unusually large. Big hands.
1: Can I look inside the chute a minute, Lee?
3: Go ahead. Watch that lid.
1: Yeah, I will.

0: Looks like it's blocked off upstairs.
1: This thing hasn't been used for garbage for some time.
2: Most of them were condemned a few years back. I'll get Fred to shoot these. Let's go in the living room.
3: That desk been dusted, Lee?
2: Yeah, it's clean. Go ahead.
3: Take a look, Joe.
1: Yeah, photographs.
3: Hundreds of them. All men.
1: Yeah, all different. Lee Jones and the crime lab crew finished up and went back to Central Division. Two uniformed officers remained on duty at the scene of the crime. Thad Brown had men sent out to canvass the neighborhood. Ben and I went upstairs and talked with a landlady, a Mrs. Emma Smith.
4: Yes?
3: Police officers. You, Miss Smith?
4: Yes. You're not the same officers I talked with before.
1: No, ma'am. I wonder if we could ask you a few questions.
4: I told the other officers everything I knew.
3: We have to double-check, Miss Smith. Who was the girl who lived in the apartment below, number 16?
4: Laura Barclay.
1: Is that the name she used? The mail she received, was it addressed that way?
4: Yes, it was. She was a very good tenant, Laura. No trouble with her at all.
1: When did she move here?
4: Oh, about 4 or 5 years ago. I have the rent receipts. I always save receipts.
3: Did she always live by herself?
4: Oh, yes. That apartment rents to one person only.
1: Did she have many visitors, friends dropping in?
4: None that I ever saw. Pretty much to herself, Laura. The men came yesterday and took it away.
1: What's that, ma'am?
4: The organ. Electric one. Laura rented it from a big downtown firm. Used to practice all the time. My, it was beautiful.
1: Yeah.
4: In the gloaming. She used to play that for me.
1: Mrs. Smith, when did the men come and take the organ away?
4: Yesterday, in the afternoon, about 4:30.
1: Was Miss Barclay at home when they came?
4: No, she wasn't. She left me a note to let them in, so I let them in. I never allow anyone in the apartment without a note.
3: You know the name of the company where she rented the organ?
4: Braziers, it was called, down on South Spring.
3: Well, didn't you think it was unusual that Miss Barclay didn't have any friends?
4: Now, officer, I didn't say Laura didn't have any friends. What I said was that she didn't have any friends who came to see her here. She moved here from a hotel for women. That's the reference she gave me.
1: I see. I wonder if you could give us the address of that hotel, please.
4: I'll write it down for you.
1: Thank you. Miss Smith, did you hear any unusual sounds in Miss Barclay's flat last night? Anything out of the ordinary?
4: If I had, I would have called the police and we'd have saved a girl's life.
3: Well, thank you very much, Miss Smith. Here's her card. If there's anything you think of after we've gone, don't hesitate to call.
4: Thank you, I will. I hope you get the dirty men who killed Laura.
1: We didn't say it was men, Miss Smith.
4: Well, isn't it always a man?
1: Before we left Mrs. Emma Smith, we asked her about the garbage chute. She said it had not been in use for the last 4 years. We showed her the stack of photos. She could identify none of them. We drove back to Central Division. We checked Brazier's music store. The two men who moved the organ were checked out and cleared. We went to the Wynn Hotel for young ladies. They could tell us nothing. Laura Barclay's references were all good. We went back to the office and met with Chief of Detectives Thad Brown.
5: You think he got in through the garbage chute?
3: That's the way it looks, Chief.
1: Went all over the apartment. If there's another way, we haven't found it.
5: All right, you know how he got in. Who is he?
1: We got out an APB on his M.O., latent fingerprints, and making a run on those prints we found.
5: You got an idea about these pictures here. Most of them theatrical stills, show people. Frank Latour and his canine circus. To Laura, all my love, Frank. Tell me what you do. Here's a guy I checked with this morning.
1: Bernard Carubian, theatrical booking agent, huh?
5: Yeah, Barney's office is down in the Orpheum building, 8th and Hill. He booked her into the Blue Fox. See what he can tell you.
1: Right. I'll grab the picture, Ben, huh?
3: Oh, yeah.
5: Well, you got more than you started with.
1: Yeah, those fingerprints.
3: We get a make on them, we'll be close to the guy.
5: So was the Barclay girl. But he got away.
1: I wonder if we could see Mr. Carubian.
6: Who's calling, please?
1: Sergeant Romero and Sergeant Friday, police officers.
6: One moment, please.
7: Yes.
6: two police officers to see you, Mr. Kerubian. Sergeant Friday and Sergeant Romero, is that right?
3: Yes, ma'am.
7: Send them in.
6: Go right in.
3: Thank you.

0: Barton.
1: Let me say that you booked Laura Barkley.
0: Yeah, that's right. I spoke with her. Got his name right here.
2: Chief Thad Brown?
0: That's right. He asked me about Laura. Too bad about that. Any clues?
1: We're working on it, Mr. Kruby.
0: What makes a person pull a stunt like that? Laura didn't have no enemies.
1: She had one.
0: Well, I don't know much about her, except I've been booking her for about 4 years. Good organist. Pretty fair voice, too.
2: Got some pictures here. I wonder if you'd take a look at them.
0: Yeah, sure. Quite a stack. Yeah, old Frankie Latour and them dogs. Great act. I book them. Ricky Rogan, King of the Tap. Gus Sorinoco and that singing seal of his. Yeah, I know all these people. I book them all.
2: Did Laura Barkley work with all these people?
0: One time or another, yeah. During the war, USO camp shows, you know.
1: Do you know whether she was close to any of them?
0: Well, come to think of it, she was. That Frankie Latour, crazy about them dogs of his.
1: No, I mean the men themselves. Anybody that you seemed particularly interested in?
0: Never heard her mention anybody. Pretty girl.
2: Did you know her very well, Miss Groovy?
0: Only when she came in and out of town on an engagement. I'm a married man.
1: Well, then you don't think there's anything to these pictures here of hers, huh?
0: I wouldn't say so. When you're on the road, you always collect photos of the people you work with. Souvenirs.
1: Mm-hmm. Well, thank you very much, Mr. Kerubian. Here's our card.
0: You betcha. I sure hope you catch the guy. Wonder why you picked on Laura.
1: Sometimes they don't have a reason. When we left Bernard Kerubian's office, we checked by the Blue Fox cocktail lounge. It was still early. The sign said open 5 p.m. It was 3:15. We went to the morgue in the basement of the Hall of Justice and looked at the coroner's report. The autopsy report stated that the cause of death for Laura Barkley was strangulation. We went to the second floor of the old city jail building, the crime lab.
3: Nothing on the lamp, Claude. Standard UL 110 line. Bite anywhere. No prints.
2: How about the chute, Lee?
3: Went back there and rechecked. You were right. The guy got in through the garbage chute. Found more of the same prints along with some cloth impressions in the dust.
1: Tell you anything?
3: The guy was wearing some kind of tweed, Donegal, 15 to the inch.
1: How about the size of a man, Lee? How big could he be to clear that chute?
3: It had a 20-inch diameter. Almost any man could squeeze through that. Check the ground level of the chute. Cement. No footprints.
2: Mm. You don't have too much for it.
3: I got one thing for you.
2: What's that?
3: I think I found your motive. And not the one listed on the report.
1: Yeah?
3: Here are the blow-ups of the body. This 36 by 54 here. Hold that in, will you, man?
2: No, I am.
3: Look through this magnifying glass here. The right hand.
1: Yeah.
3: See where I'm pointing?
1: Ring finger, yeah. Looked like ring marks.
3: That's right. Pretty wide. Must have been good size rings.
1: Well, they might still be in that room.
3: I called Thad Brown. He had the room rechecked. No sign.
2: And you think we got a burglary motive on our hands?
3: That's my guess. Thad had the boys check with the landlady. She didn't know anything about any rings the Barkley girl might have had.
1: Yeah. That doesn't help.
3: I think I got something else here.
2: Library book. Hurt?
3: Her card's in one of the pockets inside, checked out from the L.A. Public Library main branch.
1: Mm-hmm.
3: I think these might be your lead on the missing rings. A librarian sees a person's hands every time they check out a book.
1: That makes sense, Lee. We'll play it that way.
2: What department were the books checked out of?
3: The music room. Well, that's it. I think you've got your motive now and a good set of prints. You're close.
1: Thanks a lot, Lee. Well, let's go to the library, Ben. I'll get it. Crime lab. No, this is Friday. Oh. Thanks, Frank. Well, we got some motive.
3: How do you mean?
1: No make on those fingerprints. Nothing.
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4: 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They're extra mild.
5: 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Yes, extra mild.
4: So give Fatima for Christmas in the attractive golden yellow carton.
5: It's the long cigarette that has doubled and redoubled its smokers. Yes, More and more smokers every day agree Fatima is the best of all long cigarettes.
1: p.m. Tuesday, January 9th. Heavy rain. Laura Barclay's murderer was still a free man. Ben and I were sure that whoever left their fingerprints on the inside of that garbage chute was the same man who murdered the Barclay girl. He had no previous record. His first crime, as far as we knew, was a killing, and the odds were all in his favor. The fingerprints gave us nothing. All we had left to lead us to the killer were three library books and a stack of old theatrical photos. The solution of most crimes for the working detective is method and persistence. When you have clues, you work with them. When you don't, you work your way to a logical conclusion as best you can. We went to the Los Angeles Public Library, the main branch. The librarians in the music room handle thousands of readers every week. None of them remembered Laura Barclay. We drove over to the Blue Fox Cocktail Lounge. We interviewed the manager, and he knew nothing of her personal life. We talked to Harry Schumann, the organist who had taken Laura Barclay's place.
6: What would you like to hear, fellas?
2: Police officers. Like to talk to you, man.
6: About Laura, huh?
2: That's right.
6: All right, if I keep on playing. The manager wants full 15-minute sets.
1: Oh, yeah, go ahead. That's all right.
6: What can I tell you?
1: How long have you known Miss Barclay?
6: Oh, 4 or 5 years. It's a terrible thing. You got to get to whoever did it.
1: Yeah, we're going to try. Can you think of anybody that might have killed her?
6: I know you ask that question of everybody. I don't know. Does anybody ever know for sure?
2: Sometimes.
6: Well, I don't know. When you think of a person, you never think who might murder him.
1: Maybe you might know a few things about her that you could fill us in on.
6: I'll try.
1: She go in for jewelry much? Rings, things like that?
6: Funny you should ask that. She was nuts for it. Good things.
1: Rings?
6: Had a couple of beauties. Diamonds, they were. Big stones. Cost $4,000. I know she used to put most of her money into those rings.
2: She'd buy them on time?
6: Yeah. I remember one night she was overjoyed. The night she paid them off. Cost a lot of dough.
1: Can you describe those rings for us?
6: Not too good. I can give you the name of the jeweler she bought them from.
1: That'll do. Do you know anybody else that we might talk to?
6: Don't know any of her friends. She was an only child. No living relatives that I know of. How about her landlady?
2: Yeah, I guess that's it, Harry. Thank you.
6: For what? I wish I could help more.
1: If everybody had your attitude, we'd be out of a job. Before we left the Blue Fox, Harry Schumann gave us the address of Laura Barclay's jeweler. The next morning, we checked with the manager of the store, and he gave us a complete description of the two diamond rings which the dead girl had purchased. They were valued at $4,000. He gave us detailed drawings of the rings. We went back to the office, gave the information to burglary detail. An all-points bulletin was put out describing them. Pawn shops throughout the city and state were alerted to watch for the stolen rings. We had lunch with Chief Thad Brown at Costa's Cafe.
7: Never mind, Romero. I'll get it.
2: Thank you, Chief. I'll get some tip.
1: Stew was good.
7: Mm-hmm. There's some change for the cigarette machine. Thanks. Need any cigarettes, Joe?
1: No, no thanks, Dan.
7: Let's go.
1: What do you think, Dan?
7: The description of the rings and the MO should help. They haven't turned up. Good chance he's holding on to them. Could be his first job. Probably scared.
2: Anybody check back over the neighborhood there?
7: Yesterday afternoon and this morning. A lot of door-to-door salesmen through that district. All been checked out.
1: It's a dead end. Now where?
2: Only those prints are checked out.
7: Well, they didn't. Got a kickback from Brereton in Sacramento on his M.O. No make. We'll have to get him with what we've got.
1: Here's the car.
7: Sure you picked up all the loose ends?
1: Oh, we've been back over the course 3 times.
7: Go over it again. Keep going over it until something breaks.
1: For the next 10 days, we retraced our steps from the room where the crime was committed throughout the neighborhood to the place where she worked, back to the same dead end. Ben and I checked and double-checked each other to make certain that neither of us had overlooked even the smallest detail of the investigation. We got no place. It was 8 a.m., January 19th. Homicide, Friday.
8: This Robles and burglary, Joe.
1: Yeah, Dick.
8: Got something for you. Job pulled last night. Couple of watches, strand of pearls.
1: How do we figure in it?
8: His M.O.
1: Yeah?
8: The guy got in through the garbage chute.
1: Besides fingerprints and photographs, one other mark by which the unknown criminal is identified is by his method of operation, his M.O. Once a thief finds a successful means of operation, he seldom changes it. In our search for Laura Barclay's murderer, we had checked our files and found no criminals at large whose practice it was to gain entrance through a garbage chute. It was reasonably safe to assume that this was the same man. It was 2 p.m., January 23rd. I was on my way back from the record bureau.
2: Just had a call, Joe. Elmer Radcliffe.
1: Informant?
2: Yeah. Says 2 days ago he heard about some guy who was making the rounds trying to peddle a couple of diamond rings.
1: Same ones?
2: He's not sure. Doesn't know what the guy looked like.
1: Any idea where the guy is now?
2: Hasn't been around since. Told Elmer to keep his eyes open.
1: Oh, that's good.
9: Come in here, you two.
1: What do you got, Thad?
9: A report just came down from burglary. Pawn shop down in North Main took in a watch and a strand of pearls last night.
1: Yeah?
9: Same stuff that Rubles called you about.
1: Yeah, I remember.
2: Where's it tying?
9: Same guy tried to peddle a couple of diamond rings.
1: 10 a.m., January 25th. Thad Brown arranged to have all pawn shop detail calls concerning the suspect put through to us on extension 2521, homicide. 5 days passed. No further word. Homicide, Friday.
10: This is George Rose. I run the Harbor Pawn Shop, second in Maine.
1: Yeah, what's the matter?
10: Man in here, trying to turn those diamond rings. The ones on the stolen property list. I can't talk now.
1: Stall him, we'll be right down. Come on, Ben, move it.
2: Yeah?
1: It's the next corner.
2: There it is. Just up the block.
1: Pull up.
2: Let's go.
1: Hell. Here we are.
11: Say, fella, look out, Joe. He's got a gun.
2: You all right, Joe?
11: Yeah. Out the back way. Let's get him.
2: There he goes, up alley.
11: Can you hit him? We didn't stop him. Watch it.
2: Come on, Joe.
11: He's turning on the spring.
2: He ran into that cafeteria up the street.
11: Come on, let's run.
2: Stop.
11: Stay clear.
2: He's down.
11: All right, come on.
1: All right, get his guns.
2: Yeah. He got him in the leg, Joe. Hit his head when he fell.
1: All right, snap him on.
2: Look on the little finger of his right hand. 2 diamond rings.
1: Yeah. Doesn't make sense, does it?
2: What's that?
1: $4,000 worth of diamonds, and he's lying on a pile of garbage.
4: The story you have just heard was true. Only the names were changed to protect the innocent. On April 2nd, 1947, trial was held in Superior Court, Department 81, City and County of Los Angeles, State of California. In a moment, the results of that trial.
5: Now, here are authentic reports from all over the country that tell the story of Fatima's sensational increase in popularity. New Orleans Division.
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5: More and more smokers agree Fatima is the best of long cigarettes. So enjoy Fatima yourself. And give extra mild Fatimas for Christmas in the attractive golden yellow carton. Everyone who smokes Fatima says that this great new long cigarette is the best of all long cigarettes.
4: Laura Barclay's murderer was identified as Martin Eric Swanson. He was tried and convicted of murder in the first degree. His case was fought through the Supreme Court of California and in the United States Supreme Court. In both instances, his conviction was upheld. Last Friday morning, after a delay of 5 years, Martin Eric Swanson was executed in the lethal gas chamber at the state penitentiary. You have just heard Dragnet, a new series of authentic cases from official files. Technical advice for Dragnet comes from the office of Acting Chief of Police W.A. Wharton, Los Angeles Police Department.
13: Dragnet honors the city of Youngstown, state of Ohio, and the men who make up the Youngstown Police Department, another of America's great law enforcement agencies. One of these men, Chief of Police Edward J. Allen, honored as Policeman of the Year, who dedicates his life so that yours might be more secure.
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0: Ladies and gentlemen, the story you are about to hear is true. 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
1: Fatima Cigarettes, best of all long cigarettes, brings you Dragnet.
0: You're a detective sergeant. You're assigned to homicide detail. A small boy is reported missing from his home. His age, 9 years. Foul play is suspected. Your job, find him.
1: Dragnet, the documented drama of an actual crime. For the next 30 minutes, in cooperation with the Los Angeles Police Department, you will travel step by step on the side of the law through an actual case from official police files. From beginning to end, from crime to punishment, Dragnet is the story of your police force in action.
2: It was Thursday, December 22nd. It was cold in Los Angeles. We were working the night watch out of homicide. My partner's Ben Romero. The boss is Thad Brown, chief of detectives. My name's Friday. I was on the way into work, and it was 3:55 p.m. when I got to room 42. Homicide.
3: Hi, Joe.
2: Ben, what's doing?
3: Oh, pretty quiet. How's your mother?
2: Well, that cold's still hanging on. Bad cough. Doc says nothing serious.
3: My kid's got the same thing. Must be some kind of a virus going around.
4: Yeah.
3: Is that a new suit you got on?
4: Oh, yeah. Ma figured I needed one.
3: Let me see. Oh, yeah, that's a nice shade of blue. Where'd you get it?
4: Quincy's, down in South Fig.
2: Look okay?
3: Oh, yeah, that's a good fit.
2: Did you get all the reports on the Webster case yet?
3: Yeah, all taken care of.
2: Let me get it. Homicide, Friday.
5: Well, this is Levinson, Unit 113J. Got something for you.
2: Yeah, Harry, what's doing?
5: Doherty and I are out here on Collis Avenue, 4656. Trying to track down a 9-year-old boy.
2: What's the story?
5: The kid's missing. Suspicion of foul play.
2: How long has he been gone?
5: About 2 hours. Looks like a job for homicide.
2: How do you figure?
5: The kid was last seen playing in the backyard of his home.
2: Yeah?
5: We checked over the yard.
2: Find anything?
5: Blood stains, lots of them. They look new.
2: Ben and I left a message for Chief of Detectives Thad Brown. Then we went over to the crime lab, picked up Lieutenant Lee Jones, and drove out the Arroyo Seco Freeway to Collis Avenue. It was an average neighborhood. Number 4656 was a one-story green stucco residence situated on the corner of Collis Avenue and Harrison Drive. Beyond the backyard was a tract of undeveloped land covered with scrub oak. Harry Levinson from Highland Park Juvenile was waiting for us in front of the house.
6: Back this way, fellas.
3: I'm coming, Link.
6: Wait till I get my back.
2: Okay. Who notified you that the boy was missing, Harry?
6: The mother. Said she went out to do some Christmas shopping about 11 this morning, left the boy home. She came back about 2 this afternoon, he was gone.
3: What's the name?
6: Johnstone. Kid's name is Stanley, 9 years old.
2: Mm-hmm. Was this gate open like this when you got here?
6: Oh, yeah, I haven't touched the thing. Here are the stains over here, Lieutenant Jones, along the edge of the walk, see?
7: Yeah, let me see.
2: Quite a few stains, huh?
7: Looks like it might be blood. Tie some benzidine on these spots here. There we are. See what happens?
3: Where's the kid's mother now, Harry?
6: In the house. Doherty's talking to her.
2: Did you talk to any of the neighbors?
6: People next door. One's on this side. They couldn't tell us anything.
7: There it is, fellas.
2: Yelly?
7: These spots are covered with benzidine. They're turning blue. Blood stains, all right. Can't say definitely whether it's human or animal blood.
2: Mm-hmm. You have to go back to the lab to run it through?
7: Yeah, biological precipitant test. Hand me one of those glass vials from my bag, will you?
2: Yeah.
3: Okay, here you are.
7: Thanks. Scrape some of these flakes off for a test. There we are.
3: How soon can you tap the blood for us, Link?
7: Precipitant tests won't run more than 20 minutes. It'll take 3 or 4 hours to run a blood grouping, though. That's it. Anything else you want to check?
2: Levinson, anything else?
6: Oh, right here, my handkerchief. Empty shell. That marker over there by the rose bush, that's where I found it.
3: From a .22, huh?
6: Yeah. Might tie in, might not.
7: Mark it and dump it in this envelope, will you?
6: Oh, yeah. Shell. There you go.
2: Did you get out a missing broadcast on the boy, Harry?
6: Doherty did about 30 minutes ago. Oh, here's a description here.
2: Mm-hmm. Thank you.
3: Mother know about the bloodstains?
6: No, we didn't tell her. She's worried enough already.
2: And she has no idea what might have happened to her boy?
6: No more than we do. She checked all her friends, relatives. We're covering the neighborhood. No trace so far.
3: Not much to go on.
6: Bloodstains, empty cartridge.
2: Could mean 100 things.
6: Mm. Any ideas, Friday?
2: Yeah, just one, and I don't like it. p.m., Thursday, December 22nd. The neighborhood search for 9-year-old Stanley Johnstone continued. Lee Jones went back to the crime lab to start the precipitant test and the blood grouping. Levinson and his partner Doherty from Highland Juvenile stood by. We called Chief of Detectives Thad Brown, and he ordered up a special detail to aid in the search for the missing boy. Ben and I questioned the boy's mother, Mrs. Ruth Johnstone, a woman in her early 40s. She seemed fairly calm under the circumstances.
3: Miss Johnstone, is your boy Stan in the habit of wandering off without telling you where he's going?
8: No, he's not in the habit of wandering off, but he has done it before.
2: When was the last time, Miss Johnstone?
8: You don't have any children, do you, Sergeant Friday?
2: No, I'm not married.
8: Well, there comes that time in every young boy's life when he feels that it's time to leave home, to go out on his own. Usually happens somewhere around 8 to 10.
3: I think I know what you mean. I've got a boy.
8: Well, then you know how it is. My husband and I scolded Stanley one day after school. He was quite put out about it. He thought George and I were unfair. Packed a few of his things and left.
2: How long was he gone?
8: Oh, no time at all. About 2 hours. I was worried about him, but my husband said to leave him alone. Said every boy had to go through that stage.
2: Well, then you think he's run away from home again this time?
8: Yes, I think so. He's been gone about 4 hours now, and I have a funny feeling about it.
3: Did you and his father have some misunderstanding with the boy recently?
8: Well, that's just it. We haven't. I don't mind telling you now that we're talking about it. I am getting worried.
2: Any place around that he might like to visit? Hobby shop, playground, where he might be?
8: Yeah, there's Jensen's model shop and little Shanna Burroughs, but I've already called him and he hasn't been seen all day. I called all his friends. They have no idea where he is either.
2: We'd like a list of all his friends and the places that he was known to frequent.
8: Oh, yeah, all right. I'll get them to you. Where do you suppose he is?
3: Where's your husband now, Miss Johnstone?
8: Oh, he's at work. George works for the city. He's a fireman.
3: What house is he stationed at?
8: Engine Company 12. He's working the 8th platoon. He'll be home tomorrow morning. I haven't told him that Stanley's gone.
2: Was there any chance that the boy might be down at the firehouse with his father?
8: No. No, he seldom goes down there anymore. No, I don't think he's there. I'm awfully worried. May I call my husband?
2: Certainly. Go right ahead.
8: I know George will be worried. Stanley's been gone too long. Hello? May I speak with George Johnstone? This is Mrs. Johnstone. Thank you. I hate to call George at his work.
2: Yes, ma'am. Does your husband own a gun?
8: Yes, he does.
2: What caliber? Do you know?
8: Well, it's a .45 automatic. You got it. George? This is Ruth. George, is Stanley down there with you by any chance? Oh. No, I can't find him anywhere. He hasn't been here when I came home from my shopping. There are two policemen here. No, I said there are two policemen here. Oh, no, dear. I'll call you if we don't find him soon. All right, dear. Yes, you too. Goodbye. I didn't think he'd be with George.
2: That .45, is that the only gun in the household?
8: Wait, yes. Why are you asking about guns? Has anything happened that you're not telling me about?
3: No, ma'am. Just routine checking. We'll have to take a look at that .45 off, if you don't mind.
8: Maybe I should tell you. We do have another gun in the house, but it's all wrapped up. George bought it for Stanley's Christmas present.
2: May we see it, please?
8: Well, yes. Will you have to unwrap it?
2: Yes, I'm afraid so.
8: I think I can reach it. We had to hide it. Let me see. Yeah. Here's the paper it was wrapped in. Stanley must have found it. It's gone. See, here's the gift card in the box the gun came in, the rifle.
2: Can I look at that box, ma'am? Thank you.
3: How about it, Jim?
2: .22 caliber. Thursday, December 22nd, 5:15 p.m. It was getting dark. The search for the missing boy continued. We checked the list of Stanley Johnstone's friends. None of them or their parents had any idea of his whereabouts. We talked with Levinson again. He had been in touch with the detail combing the neighborhood. They had found nothing. We went down to Collis Avenue and 10th Street, the service station on the corner.
3: One nickel, Joe?
2: No, I got one. You watched for that, huh?
3: Yeah. Okay.

0: 2667, please.
1: 2667.
0: Hi, Lee. Joe Friday.
2: Yeah, Joe. Any sign of the Johnson kid?
0: No, not yet. How are you coming?
2: Finished the precipitant test. It's human blood.
0: Yeah?
2: Working with the blood group now. Do you know what type the Johnson boy has?
0: Well, we didn't want to upset his mother. I thought we'd wait till the last thing. We're still in the neighborhood.
2: Check with the family physician. That way you won't disturb.
0: Yeah, we figured on that. Oh, just a minute, Lee. Yeah, Ben.
3: Boss just pulled up.
0: Okay. Thad Brown's out here now. I'll check you later, Lee, huh?
2: Yeah, right, Joe.
0: All right, goodbye.
4: Gentlemen, how's it going?
0: Just checked with Lee Jones.
4: Yeah, I know. It's human blood. What do you think?
3: We talked with the boy's mother, Miss Johnston. Found the gun missing.
4: Yeah.
3: Caliber's the same as the empty casing that Levinson found. .22.
4: You said the gun was missing.
0: Yeah, the Johnstons were going to give it to the boy as a Christmas present. They had it hidden, but it's gone now.
4: Any idea who took it?
0: Well, they left the Christmas wrapping behind. I think it was the kid.
4: .22 rifle, huh? 9-year-old boy. When are they going to learn? First, it's carbide cannons on the 4th of July. He said he issued ordinance after ordinance, but a few thousand kids around the country had to lose their eyes, fingers, hands before the parents gives us their full cooperation to outlaw them.
3: I know what you mean.
4: Sure you do. You and every other cop in the country became the heavies trying to clamp down on them. It's always the same story. This time it's guns for Christmas.
0: I know what you're thinking, but we're not sure yet.
4: Listen, Friday, there's a city ordinance against giving a gun to a kid. You know that.
0: Yes, I know that.
4: There's a missing boy and a missing gun. There's blood on the ground and an empty shell. That's enough for me.
3: I'm going to stay with it. Something's got to break.
4: Yeah. I hope it's not the hearts of that kid's parents.
5: Oh, hi, Chief. I've been looking for you, Friday.
0: What do you got, Harry?
5: Found the gun. New .22 rifle. Strong smell of cordite. I'd say it's been recently fired.
4: Where'd you find it, Levinson?
5: Back up there in that scrub oak. Up behind the Johnston house. Mrs. Johnstone identified it. Buckley took it down to the crime lab.
0: Thanks, Harry. Is Miss Johnston okay?
5: Pretty sick now. Killaby came up with something else.
4: What's that?
5: There's another one missing, an 8-year-old boy.
0: 6:30 p.m. We talked with Officer Killaby about the other missing boy. He told us that his name was Stephen Morheim, 8 years old. His family had just moved into the neighborhood, and it seemed that no one besides the Morheim family knew that the boys played together. Mrs. Morheim told us that Stephen told her that he was going out to play and that he'd be home by 6 o'clock for dinner. She told us that he was an unusually prompt boy and almost never overstayed his playtime. We got a description of the Morheim boy and put out a missing broadcast. We called the Johnstones' family doctor. He told us that Stanley's blood was type O. At 7 p.m., we talked again with Mrs. John Morheim.
6: Are you sure Mrs. Johnstone doesn't know where the boys are?
3: She has no idea, Miss Morheim.
6: It's terrible. It's just awful. There's more to this thing. Something you're not telling me.
0: Well, there's no use to upset you until we know a few things for sure.
6: Then you are holding back something.
0: Now, please try not to worry, Ms. Morheim. There are certain questions we'll have to ask, routine questions in any kind of investigation.
6: Is there anything else you want to know?
0: Yes, ma'am. What is your boy's blood type?
6: That's a funny question. Do you think anything's happened to him? Have you found him and you're not telling me?
3: No, ma'am, we haven't found him. We don't think anything's happened to him.
6: His blood type?
3: Yes, ma'am.
6: I think I have it written down in Stevie's baby book. Yes, here it is. Type O.
0: Thank you. What if I might use your phone, please?
6: Yes, of course. It's in the hall.
0: Be right back, ma'am.
3: Yeah, okay.

0: Tom.
1: 2667, please.
0: 2667.
2: Man, that Pinker.
1: Hello, Ray. This is Friday. Lee there?
2: Just a minute, Joe.
3: Take two, Lee.
2: Joe speaking.
1: Checking back, Lee.
2: Did you get the blood types on the two missing boys?
1: Yeah, both boys type O.
2: So were the stains, Joe. Type O.
4: You are listening to Dragnet, for the solution to an actual case from official police files.
1: ...8 p.m., Thursday, December 22nd. Still no sign of either of the missing boys. Chief of Detectives Thad Brown went back to headquarters to direct the search from there. He dispatched another detail of 50 men to aid in the hunt for the missing youngsters. 8:30 p.m. It was getting colder. The citrus growers were warned to expect a freeze. We went up the block to see Mrs. Johnstone. Her husband had quit work early and returned home. We talked with him. He could tell us nothing more than we already knew. We still had not informed either of the families about the bloodstains and the empty cartridge casing which had been discovered in the backyard of the Johnstone home. It was more than possible that they had a right to know about our findings, but Ben and I felt that there was no cause to add to the distress of the two families at this time. If the two missing boys were found alive and well, then the bloodstains and the cartridge case would be of no concern to the relieved parents. At 8:40 p.m., Ben and I left the Johnstone house and went to the home of Mr. and Mrs. John Morheim.
5: Ms. Morheim, you said your husband worked at a market?
0: Yes. He telephoned about 15 minutes ago and said he was closing up right away. He'll be here any minute. I do wish Stevie would call or come home. It's so cold out tonight. All he had on was a thin cotton jacket.
1: Please try not to worry. We're doing everything we can. He's going to be all right.
0: Stevie's father's such a sensitive man. He and the boy are so close. I know he's terribly upset.
5: No, you're sure there's no place you might have forgotten? Someplace where the boy might be?
0: No, no place. No. Anything happens and the boy will just kill you.
5: No, no.
1: You sit still. I'll get it, Miss Morgan.
6: Joe.
1: Hi, Harry.
6: The Johnstone kid. He's been found.
7: Oh, he's home, Sergeant. He's come home. Thank God he's all right.
1: Where's he been? Did he tell you?
7: No. No, he didn't. His clothes were all dirty and he's acting strange. I've never seen him like this.
5: How do you mean, Miss Johnson?
7: Well, he just came in the front door and said, hello, Mom. And then he sat down in a chair and stared at the floor. He won't talk to his father or me.
1: Do you mind if I talk to him?
7: No, go ahead. I asked him about the little Morheim boy and he wouldn't tell me a thing.
1: Where is he now?
7: In the living room.
5: Looks all right.
7: Yes. Son. Son, this is a police officer. He wants to talk to you. Now, don't be afraid, dear. He only wants to ask you some questions. Son. You see, Sergeant?
1: Stanley, come on, look at me, son. Get your head up, youngster. Come on, now, that's better. I had your mother pretty worried, you know that? You want to tell us where you've been?
7: I wish you'd try to get him to eat a little something.
1: Do you hear that, son? Want something to eat? Stanley, there's another little boy up the street who hasn't come home. Do you know where he is? His father and mother are worried about him, too, just like your folks were. You've got to help us find him, son.
0: I killed him. I killed Steve with the .22. We were only playing. But I killed him.
1: How do you know you killed him? Maybe he's only hurt. Now, isn't that it?
0: No, he's dead. I know he's dead. The gun went off. We forgot we put bullets in there.
1: Where is he, Stanley?
0: I hid him. I was scared. I didn't want anybody to find him.
1: Where did you hide him, son?
0: In a cave up on the hill. I didn't mean it. He was my pal.
1: You want to show us where, son?
0: Yes, I'll show you. Please, don't send me to jail.
1: 9:15 p.m., Thursday, December 22nd. 9-year-old Stanley Johnstone led the way up the hill behind the backyard of his home. He showed us the wagon he moved the body in. His father came along with us. About 50 feet from the crest of the hill, the boy pointed to a thicket of scrub oak. There we found a small cave holding the body of Stephen Morheim. There was a single bullet wound in his chest just below his heart. He was dead. We covered the body.
5: Stanley. Stanley, how did it happen?
3: I knew my folks were going to give me the gun for Christmas. I knew where it was, and I got it. There was a box of bullets with it.
1: Were you pointing the gun at Stephen?
3: No, sir. No, sir, I wasn't. It was Steve's turn to play with it. I was chasing him. He tripped over the stump there in our backyard and fell. The gun hit him in the stomach, and it went off.
1: Why do you think you killed him if you're telling us the truth?
3: I'm telling the truth, honest. That's the truth.
1: All right, I believe you, son, but why do you think you killed him?
3: It was my gun. Steve would still be alive if I didn't go and get it. I should have waited till Christmas. It's all my fault.
1: Where have you been all this time?
3: In the cave with Steve.
1: What were you doing in there, son?
3: I was praying. I was praying for God to make him alive again.
1: After a thorough investigation, Ben and I were convinced that the shooting of Stephen Morheim was accidental. Lieutenant Lee Jones' findings substantiated the Johnstone boy's story even to the smallest detail. We put in a call to the coroner's office and acquainted him with the facts. He designated a local mortuary to handle the body pending autopsy and granted us permission to remove the body to the Morheim home. Mrs. Morheim collapsed. The family doctor was called. Ben and I sat in the living room to wait for John Morheim, the dead boy's father.
8: Edith! Edith!
1: Mr. Morheim?
8: Yes. You the police?
1: Yes, sir.
8: Where's Edith? Where's my wife? Has my boy come home? Have you found him?
1: Yes, sir.
8: Well, where is he? Steve! Stevie! Where's Steve? He's hurt, isn't he?
1: Yes, sir.
8: Well, where is he? I want to see him.
1: He's hurt bad, Mr. Morheim.
8: Well, where is he? I want to see him.
1: He's in his room.
8: How bad?
1: Pretty bad.
8: He's dead. All right, if I go in.
1: If you want to.
8: Will you go with me?
1: Sure. Don't make it any harder on yourself, Mr. Morheim.
8: I want to see my book.
1: Mr. Morheim.
8: Steve. Listen to me, son. We've got you a lot of nice things for Christmas. Everything you wanted. I got you some 3 new cars for the train. The one with the searchlights really works. Son, you got that new switch you wanted to it. Let boy try. You know that new baseball pitch you saw? Well, I got it for you. Steve. That cowboy outfit you wanted, I got you too.
1: Come on, Joe.

0: It was an accident. He was playing with the Johnstone boy at the bridge. Playing with a gun. He went off.
1: What was the other boy's name?
0: Stanley Johnstone. It was an accident.
2: Mr. Marheim, where are you going?
1: I want to see that boy.
2: We had no idea what the dead boy's father had in mind. We didn't feel that we should try to restrain him. We went along with him up the street to the Johnstone home.
3: I'm Stevie's father. Where's your boy?
4: I'm sorry.
3: Where's your boy?
4: He's right here. Won't you come in?
2: It's all right, Mrs. Johnstone.
3: You the boy that was with Stevie?
5: Yes, sir.
3: What's your name?
5: Stanley.
3: Stanley. I know it wasn't your fault, Stanley. I wonder if you'd do something for me.
5: Yes, sir.
3: I've got a lot of nice presents for Stevie. I know he wants you to have them. I want to give them to you. Christmas Eve.
5: Mom?
4: I think that would be a fine idea, son.
2: Come on, Ben.
0: Does it all prove, Joe? You don't give a kid a gun for Christmas.
6: The story you have just heard was true. Only the names were changed to protect the innocent.
7: On December 24th, 1948, a coroner's inquest was held in the county morgue, city and county of Los Angeles, state of California. In a moment, the results of that inquest. At the coroner's inquest, it was officially recorded that Stephen Morheim's death was the result of an accident. Stanley Johnstone, age 9, was absolved of any legal responsibility for his friend's death. You have just heard Dragnet, a new series of authentic cases from official files. Technical advice for Dragnet comes from the Office of Acting Chief of Police W.A. Wharton, Los Angeles Police Department.
6: Dragnet honors Hennepin County, Minneapolis, state of Minnesota, and the men of the Hennepin County Sheriff's Office, another of America's great law enforcement agencies. One of these men, Sheriff Ed Ryan, veteran police officer and department administrator, who dedicates his life to making yours more secure.
8: Fatima Cigarettes, the best of all long cigarettes, has brought you Dragnet, portion transcribed from Los Angeles.
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9: Ladies and gentlemen, for a more authentic presentation, portions of the program you are about to hear were actually recorded on the scene. The story you are about to hear is true. Only the names have been changed to protect the innocent.
8: Fatima Cigarettes, best of all long cigarettes, brings you Dragnet.
9: You're a detective sergeant. You're assigned to robbery detail. A gang of holdup men have been running loose in your city. They've committed more than a dozen robberies. They're heavily armed, quick to shoot. Your job, stop them.
8: If you want a long cigarette, smoke the best of all long cigarettes. Smoke Fatima. Fatima is the long cigarette which contains the finest Turkish and domestic tobaccos superbly blended to make Fatima extra mild. And that's why Fatima has a much different, much better flavor and aroma than any other long cigarette. That's why Fatima is doubling and redoubling its smokers. So, if you want a long cigarette, smoke the best of all long cigarettes. Smoke Fatima.
9: Dragnet, the documented drama of an actual... You're a detective sergeant. You're assigned to robbery detail. A gang of holdup men have been running loose in your city. They've committed more than a dozen robberies. They're heavily armed, quick to shoot. Your job, stop them.
8: If you want a long cigarette, smoke the best of all long cigarettes. Smoke Fatima. Fatima is the long cigarette which contains the finest Turkish and domestic tobaccos, superbly blended to make Fatima extra mild. And that's why Fatima has a much different, much better flavor and aroma than any other long cigarette. That's why Fatima is doubling and redoubling its smokers. So, if you want a long cigarette, smoke the best of all long cigarettes. Smoke Fatima.
9: Dragnet, the documented drama of an actual crime. For the next 30 minutes...

0: Fatima Extra Mild. And that's why Fatima has a much different, much better flavor and aroma than any other long cigarette. That's why Fatima is doubling and redoubling its smokers. So, if you want a long cigarette, smoke the best of all long cigarettes. Smoke Fatima.
1: Dragnet, the documented drama of an actual crime. For the next 30 minutes, in cooperation with the Los Angeles Police Department, you will travel step by step on the side of the law through an actual case from official police files. From beginning to end, from crime to punishment, Dragnet is the story of your police force in action.
2: It was Saturday, July 21st. It was hot in Los Angeles. We were working the night watch out of robbery detail. My partner's Ben Romero. The boss is Thad Brown, chief of detectives. My name's Friday. I was on the way back from the record bureau, and it was 6:55 p.m. when I got to room 27A. Robbery detail.
3: All right, Joe, you ready?
2: Let's go.
3: Where do I dump this top coat? There. It's too hot out tonight for that.
2: Yeah, the rest of the guys take off already?
3: Yeah, we better hustle.
2: How many men are working this thing tonight?
3: Must be at least 50, covering every drugstore in the South Central area.
2: Mm-hmm. Which one did we draw?
3: Naomi and South Alameda, Rex Pharmacy.
2: Yeah.
3: Parking lot across the street, we can cover the pharmacy from there.
2: We better check out a Thompson from the business office first, huh?
3: That's a good idea. We might as well be ready. They are.
2: Who got the tip the gang was moving into the south end of town?
3: It's Johnny Powers, one of his informants.
2: Okay, here we are.
4: Business office, Brad. Yeah, I'll take care of it. Thanks.
2: Hey, Blair, do you want to check out a Thompson for us?
4: Okay, Friday. Have you done any?
2: Yeah, kind of.
4: There's a sign-out book.
2: Thank you.
3: Hey, you might as well give us a shotgun while you're at it, Blair.
4: Okay. Check these out for an hour. Sounds like a busy night for you fellas.
2: Yeah, maybe.
4: Thompson's okay. So's the shotgun.
3: Want to sign up for the shotgun too, Joe?
2: Yeah. Okay. One Thompson. A machine gun. One shotgun. You got those serial numbers there, Blair?
4: Yeah. Thompson 67811.
2: 67811. Yeah.
4: Shotgun 655228.
2: 5228. Okay. Signed. Joe Brady. Serial number 2288. Ben Romero. What's your serial number, Ben?
3: 2633.
2: Oh, yeah. 2633.
4: Six shells for the shotgun, 50 shells for the Thompson, okay?
2: All right, I'll sign for him. Okay.
4: Gang's pretty rough, I understand. Gun heavy.
2: Yeah, that's what they tell us. Okay. Here's the book all signed.
4: Okay. Here you go. A lot of firepower there.
2: Yeah. Hope you don't have to clean them when we bring them back. We went down to the basement of the city hall, picked up our car, 80K, and drove out to Naomi and South Alameda Streets. We located the parking lot and pulled in. There were four other cars parked in the lot, so we wouldn't be conspicuous. Ben and I got in the back seat out of the light. From our vantage point, we had a clear view of the entrance to the Rex Pharmacy across the street. We had the shotgun and the submachine gun on the seat beside us. We listened to the calls coming on the radio, and we waited.
3: It's no cooler here than it is in the office.
2: Yeah. Hot and sticky, huh?
3: Yeah. Paper says it's going to be worse tomorrow.
2: Roll down your window, will you, and get some air in here?
3: Yeah, huh?
2: The pharmacy isn't doing much business. Not more than a dozen people in there in the last hour.
3: No soda fountain again. Sure is hot.
2: You have to talk about it, huh?
3: Hey, hell.
2: What time you got?
3: 10 minutes to ten.
2: No smoke?
3: No, thanks.
2: Yeah, I'll get it. That gang's gonna show up here. Wish they'd get it over with.
3: Fellas might have got a bum tip.
2: Well, the gang hasn't missed a weekend for 2 months.
3: I wonder how much time the average cop spends waiting.
2: I don't know. Put it all together.

0: fine vacation. Mm-hmm. What do we do, sit this out till the pharmacy closes?
1: Yeah, 2 a.m. Oh, it's hard.
0: Yeah. Midnight came and passed. The traffic on South Alameda thinned out. Only an occasional customer entered the pharmacy across the street. Ben kept complaining about the heat. We waited.
1: Well, that's it, Joe. I go to the lights. Drugstore's closing.
0: Yeah, guy's locking the doors. There he goes.
1: We might as well shove off, too.
0: Yeah. Let's get in the front seat.
1: There's not much call for this shotgun tonight.
0: Well, there's no use checking it in. Same duty to mine, eh?
1: Mm-hmm.
2: Attention, all units. All units.
1: The
2: vicinity of 8th Hill on the corner of Hill and Geneva Alley,
0: 211
2: shooting, code
0: 3. Hit the light. Yeah, come on, let's roll. Sunday, July 22nd, 2:15 a.m. Ben and I pulled up at the Merchant Security Trust Company on the corner of South Hill and Geneva Alley. Two patrol cars were already on the scene, and four uniformed officers were trying to keep back a crowd of people who had gathered at the top of a flight of marble stairs, which led off the street, down one flight to the bank's night depository. At the bottom of the stairs, an elderly man was sprawled out face down, his right arm twisted under him. The man was dead. Ben counted 5 bullet wounds in the victim's back. We interviewed the only witness, a young sailor.
3: My name's Vasey, Sergeant. Don Vasey, quartermaster, second class. Hidden my ID card.
1: You saw the shooting, Vasey?
3: I was about half a block away. I just came out of the bar down the street there, the Top Hat.
0: Yeah?
3: Had a couple of beers, and I left, and I started walking back to the hotel.
0: When was that?
3: About 2:05.
0: Mm-hmm. Go on.
3: Well, before I got to the corner, I saw this man ahead of me. He crossed the street and headed over for the bank. Then this car pulled up and some guys got out. They ran over to the man and looked like they were frisking him.
0: Yeah?
3: All of a sudden, I heard shots. The man ran for the stairs here, and then it looked like he stumbled and fell. A bunch of guys jumped back in the car and drove away.
1: What'd you do then?
3: I ran up to see what I could do for the old man. He was lying down there where he is now. Nothing I could do for him. I yelled for a cop.
0: Did you get a look at the men in that car?
3: No, I just saw him from a distance. 4 of them, maybe 5.
0: What about the car? Did you see the license number?
3: The last couple of numbers, that's all. 699. Couldn't see the rest.
0: Mm-hmm. What was it, a coupe or sedan?
3: A sedan, maroon color. It was a Pontiac, either a 1940 or 41.
1: You sure about that?
3: I used to own one back in Delaware, 1940 model. I sold it to my brother when I went in the Navy. I'm sure all right.
0: And you're sure about the number of men in the car?
3: Oh, yes, sir. 4 or 5. No more.
0: I see. Thanks. Well, will you drive back to the office with us and give us a full statement?
3: Sure, Sergeant. Anything you say.
1: You can wait in the car, Vasey. We won't be long.
3: Sure.
0: Well, what do you think?
1: Oh, I don't know.
0: Drugstore gang?
1: Said there were 4 guys. Could be. No description.
0: Maroon car. 3 numbers off the license plate.
1: Pretty thin.
0: Yeah. Looks like a hard summer. We completed our preliminary investigation. The coroner arrived and the body was taken to the county morgue in the basement of the Hall of Justice. The victim was identified as Walter Conroy, the proprietor of the Flowerland Dance Hall on South Hill Street. Together with officers Fremont and Hurst from Homicide, Ben and I spent most of Sunday tracking down employees of the dance hall and interviewing them. We sent a rush teletype to the Department of Motor Vehicles in Sacramento containing the partial license number plus our scant information on the car which the suspects drove. Early Monday afternoon, Ben and I, along with Captain Ed Walker of Robbery Detail, met with Chief of Detectives Thad Brown.
4: What kind of a motive are you working on?
5: Robbery. The dance hall manager, Conroy, was on his way to the bank's night depository when this bunch caught up with him. He had the night's receipts with him from the dance hall.
4: How much did he get, Walker?
6: $350. They missed over $1,000 Conroy had in an inside pocket.
4: No idea who pulled the stick up?
0: Could have been that drugstore gang.
4: Why them?
0: We haven't missed working a weekend night for 2 months. There's no sign of any other job that they might have pulled Saturday.
6: Just a hunch, Chief. Nothing to go on. We'll have to guess our way for a while.
4: Sacramento checking the description of the car, the numbers off the license plate?
5: Yeah, ought to have an answer this afternoon.
4: Any leads on the drugstore gang at all?
6: Plenty. None of them good. Suspects are loaded down with guns. That's all we know.
4: Excuse me. Brown speaking. Just a minute. Friday speaking.
0: Okay, thanks. Reach it over here. Friday. Yeah, Ralph. How many? Yeah. Okay, thank you. Well, I got an answer from DMV Sacramento about the holdup car.
6: What did they say, Joe?
0: Well, they looked up the possible combinations of 1940 or 41 Pontiac sedans with the number 699 on the license plate.
6: Yeah?
0: 123 possibles to check.
4: Not much choice.
6: No car of that description on the hot list. The killer might be the lead alone.

0: 123.
1: Well, even after we check them, we still might not have the right party.
2: That's right. If you've got a better lead, we'll work on it.
1: Nope.
2: Well, then ride this till it falls apart.
1: For the next 13 days, Ben and I, Fremont and Hurst from Homicide, plus a half a dozen other men, hacked away at the list of 123 car registrations, any one of which could have been issued to the holdup car. The color of the sedan didn't help us much to start with, since California vehicle registrations do not include the colors of the cars. After 14 days of gradual elimination of possibles, the field was narrowed to 6, then 4, and then 2. August 6th, Monday, 5:30 p.m. Ben and I were called to Thad Brown's office.
2: Gentlemen, you check out that last possible yet?
0: About 20 minutes ago. It didn't pan out.
1: What about Hurst and Fremont? They had one left.
2: Right here. Could be the answer.
0: Yeah.
2: 1940 Pontiac sedan, license number 4XA699. Last registration, San Diego.
0: Sounds good.
2: We telegraphed the San Diego police. They say the car's been sold to a woman out in Santa Monica.
1: Uh-huh. Anyone checked her?
2: Well, that's what I want you two for.
1: San Diego and Santa Monica. Well, it's in the right area.
0: Can't afford to miss now. I hope it's the right one.
2: Well, it's gotta be. Check it.
1: Ben and I checked the woman in Santa Monica, Mrs. Fielding. She told us that she had sold the car 6 months before to a friend who lived in Bakersfield. We contacted her friend. He told us the car had been traded in by him to an auto dealer in Pasadena. We checked the dealer. He said the car had been sold off his used car lot 2 months before. The new buyer had given his name as Emil Thurston. Two names were given as reference, Lloyd Newton and John Lacombe. We ran a routine check through the record bureau.
3: Them through, fellas. It's the packages.
0: Get a make for him?
3: On all three.
1: What'd you find on Thurston?
3: Let's see. Thurston, two-time loser, second time up to Q on 5 counts of armed robbery. On parole from Quentin now.
0: How about the other two?
3: Lacombe, let's see. Preston Reformatory, 2 terms, went up 3 years ago, violation of Dyer Act. He's on parole, too.
1: What about Newton? Did you make him?
3: 2 terms in Oklahoma. They're looking for him now at jump parole.
1: Can I look at that just a minute, Frank?
3: Oh, sure.
1: I have all three of them. Take a look, Ben. Each one of the mama sheets on these three guys.
0: Yeah. Right here under General M.O. See?
4: Mm-hmm. Thurston. Heavily armed at time of arrest.
1: Yeah. This one, Lacombe. Huh?
4: Heavily armed.
1: This one on Newton. Same thing.
4: Gun happy.
1: Yeah. Come on. At the time he purchased the car, suspect Emil Thurston listed his home address as 1517 North Hoover Avenue. Previous robbery victims positively identified Thurston and his companions. At 1517 North Hoover, the landlady also identified Thurston and his companions as tenants. She told us they drove a red sedan and they parked the car at a Temple Street garage. An immediate stakeout was placed on the apartment house, and we started the canvas of Temple Street garages from Hoover Avenue down to Rampart Boulevard. At 4 p.m., Ben spotted the car in Donnelly's garage on Temple Street near Michigan Drive. The garage attendant told us that the owner of the car had given his name as Emil Thurston. We showed him the mug shots.
5: Yeah, used to park his car in here a while back. Then he came in yesterday morning with these two guys and said he wanted a paint job.
0: Doesn't look like he needs a paint job to me.
5: They offered me $20 extra if I do it in a hurry. He wants the car painted green.
1: When's he going to call for the car?
5: About 10 o'clock tonight. These jobs take time. He's not going to like it if the car's not finished.
1: He won't like it if it is. Come on, Ben.
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1: p.m. Tuesday, August 7th. Chief of Detectives Thad Brown and Captain Ed Walker swung the entire robbery detail into action. The stakeout at the apartment house on North Hoover continued. An additional detail of men was stationed in a vacant store on Temple Street directly opposite Donnelly's garage. Donnelly's garage was a small family outfit, and the only spot from which we could cover it thoroughly without being seen was from a large paint locker set up against the right wall. The garage man cleared enough room so that Ben and I could fit into the locker in a half-stoop position. Two small latches were rigged up so that we could pull the doors closed from the inside. Four ventilation holes at the top and bottom of the doors provided us with peepholes. At 8 o'clock that night, Ben and I took our places inside the locker. The trap was set. We waited.
4: Can you see all right, Joe?
9: Yeah. It's hot in here. Stale air.
4: Tight fit. I'm getting a cramp in my shoulder.
9: Yeah. What time did that garage man say he closed?
4: 11 o'clock. Oh, those lousy paint smells.
9: Stuff it,
4: man. Hey, that car pulling in. Can you see the driver?
9: Wait a minute. It's nothing. Somebody getting gas.
4: Hope they show up. Wouldn't want this to go on another night.
9: Well, don't count on it.
4: Foot's going to sleep.
9: Why don't you stand still? What time you got?
4: Let me see. Get the light on in here. 9:10.
9: Thanks.
1: The popular conception of the working detective rarely includes a glimpse of his everyday run-of-the-mill duties. Filling out forms, conducting interviews, or waiting long, monotonous hours parked in a car or standing half-crouched in a garage paint locker. It's slow, dull, and tedious. And it's 95% of the police officer's job. By 10 o'clock that night, there was still no sign of Thurston and his friends. The cramped locker got more cramped with the passing minutes. The air was thick with paint fumes. We waited. At 10:55, a taxi pulled to a stop in front of the garage. Three men got out.
4: You see him, Joe?
9: Wait till they step into the light. There's another guy still in the cab.
4: Here he comes. There's the first guy.
9: Yeah, it's Thurston.
4: Fourth guy's getting out of the cab.
9: That looks like Newton, man.
4: That's him.
9: Yeah, it's Lacombe right behind. Fat guy. Here they come.
4: Sure do look the door.
9: All right. Unlatch your door, but don't open it.
4: Yeah.
9: Quiet, Ben. What's the matter?
4: That match is stuck. Wait a minute.
9: Did you get it?
4: No, it's really stuck.
9: All right, tap it with your gun stuck. Come on, easy.
4: There. There it is. It's loose.
9: Good. Can you see where they are now?
4: Yeah. Talking to the garage man. Not looking this way.
9: No, they just stay that way, huh? You ready?
4: Okay.
9: Don't tip them off till we're right on top of them. Let them get away from that garage man, huh?
4: Right.
9: All right. Let's go.
1: Approximately 25 or 30 yards separated us from the suspects. I glanced across Temple Street at the vacant store where Thad Brown and the other men were staked out. 25 yards is a long way to walk when you're approaching a murderer, and you know that he won't hesitate to kill you in order to escape. Ben flipped the safety off the machine gun. We were almost halfway across the garage, 15 yards away. Thurston turned and saw us.
10: Look out, Joe! Stop, Ben! I got one of them!
9: The duck behind the car went up the stairs, three of them.
10: Come on! Where'd they go?
9: Up the stairs. Up this way, Joe.
10: Yeah, watch it, Ben. Get out.
9: You're somewhere back in that corner up there.
10: You're trapped. Pull out your gun. All right, Ben, get over.
9: Pull out your guns. Pull them down.
10: There's three of them. Six of them. All right, now come on down with your head behind your head.
9: Cover me, Ben. I'll frisk him.
11: Well, you are coming in. Get your hands back of your head.
9: All right, stand still. All right, next word. Go on. Clean. All right. Macomb.
11: Why can you jump? Oh, my God. Rest of you, stand back. Keep your hands up.
12: You all right, Joe?
9: Yeah. Two more guns on him.
12: All right, you two, hold it. Here comes the chief.
13: Yeah, I'll get these guns together.
12: Lacombe, he's not much of a fighter.
9: Not without a gun. The suspects were booked at different divisions to keep them separated. Emil Thurston and Lloyd Newton were taken to Hollenbeck Park and booked on suspicion of armed robbery and murder. John Lacombe was booked at Highland Park Jail on the same charges. The other suspect, who had been wounded in the escape attempt, was identified as Harold Steves, 19 years old. He was treated for a leg wound at Georgia Street Receiving Hospital and then transferred to the prison ward at the county hospital. During the next 2 days, each of the suspects was questioned individually. Thurston, Lacombe, and Newton would admit nothing. The 19-year-old Steves broke down and agreed to turn state's evidence. We took his statement to Chief of Detectives Thad Brown.
2: Gentlemen. What did the boy tell you?
12: Just about everything, boss. They pulled the drugstore holdups and they killed that dance hall owner, Walter Conroy.
2: Which one of them?
9: Well, the kid says Thurston shot him. He says Thurston's the gang leader.
2: Good. You finally got a count on those guns you took off them?
9: Yeah, 12 of them. Each one of them was ready to go, bullet in every chamber.
2: Did you get a complaint from the DA's office yet?
12: They were a ring. Preliminary hearing set for Monday.
2: Fine. You got them in jail? I'll put them in prison.
9: The apprehension of the criminal doesn't mean the end of a case for a police officer. He spends just as much time helping to convict the criminal after he's caught. Evidence must be gathered and authenticated and presented to the district attorney's office. If confessions are possible, they must be obtained and put in order. The officer must also help out in formulating the case and in testifying at the trial of a suspect. On October 30th, almost 3 months after the Thurston gang was apprehended, they were brought to trial in Superior Court. It was a routine affair. Harold Steves took the stand and told the story of the gang's activities. The victims identified the suspects and testified to the robberies. Both Ben and I took the stand and testified to the arrest and possession of guns by the defendants. We received no cross-examination. On the morning of March 2nd, the case went to the jury. Ben and I had lunch with Lieutenant Rombo from robbery in the City Hall cafeteria, and it was 5 minutes past one when we got back to the office.
12: Well, it sure was good soup today.
9: Yeah, it was a nice lunch. You want to check the mail?
12: I didn't yet.
9: I'll get it. Robbery Friday. Yeah? When? Right. Lacombe and Thurston. They just broke jail. Within 7 minutes, a dragnet for the escaped criminals had been thrown around the entire city. Chief of Detectives Thad Brown directed the operation. At 14 minutes past one, he called us to the photocopy room. The machines were turning out duplicate mug shots of Thurston and Lacombe for distribution at the rate of one every 4 seconds.
12: You want us to stand by, Chief?
2: For the moment, yeah. We got all the help we need on the street.
9: How'd they pull the break, anyway?
2: They slugged the deputy when he brought in their lunch. Used a steel leg from one of the benches in the prisoner's tank.
9: Yeah?
2: And they beat the deputy right into the ground, but he held on to Newton. He didn't get away.
9: Well, how'd Thurston and Lacombe ever get out of the building?
2: He's a real freak. They slugged the elevator man and got down to the basement.
9: Uh-huh.
2: Right then, an ambulance crew was wheeling a body into the morgue. The attendant left the ignition keys in the ambulance.
12: Shouldn't be too rough to track them if they're in an ambulance.
2: You're tougher than you think.
14: How those copies coming, Frank? Fast as we can make them, Chief. I have another batch for you in a minute.
9: You had any reports at all yet, boss?
2: Couple. They're moving fast.
9: Frank, you want to get that? I can't see in this dark room.
14: Yeah, I'll get it. Yeah?
12: Chief Brown in there?
14: Yeah, come on in.
2: Now, Walker, what do you got?
15: Killer dry, wasn't it?
14: Oh, yeah.
2: Now, what do you got?
15: Gas station out on Sunset. Lacombe and Thurston just held it up.
9: We picked up our car in the City Hall garage and drove out to the service station on the corner of Sunset Boulevard and Lorraine Drive. Detectives Ruiz and Stromwall from robbery were already on the scene. The two escapees had abandoned the ambulance there, robbed the station of $56 in currency, and stolen a 1938 gray Packard coupe. License number 7 Robert 6336. We left the station and started to cruise the area. It was 1:55 p.m.
16: Attention all units. Attention all units.
12: Get it up, Joe.
9: Yeah.
16: 380 North Sunset at 211. progress.
17: 6380
16: North Sunset. A 211 in progress. Code
17: 3. This is the
16: 6100
17: block.
9: Yeah, come on.
16: 6380.
9: Maybe. Push it. Hey, that car pulling out up ahead there.
4: A gray coupe.
9: Wait a minute. 7 Robert, that's them.
4: Lights changing. They can't make it.
9: They're going through. They're skidding.
4: They hit the lamppost. Broke it off.
9: All right, pull up. Come on.
4: Right.
9: All right, let's go.
4: Lucky if they live through this one.
9: Yeah. All right, come on. Help me with this door.
4: Yeah. All right.
9: Pull. Can you take him?
4: Yeah.
9: I'll get McComb.
4: You look okay?
9: Yep. Get Thurston out of here.
18: All right. Come on, you. Come on.
9: Yeah. All right, McComb, come on.
18: Give me a gun, I'll kill you.
9: Oh, sure you will. Come on.
18: I'll kill you.
9: All right, don't try to walk. How's Thurston, Ben?
4: Seems okay. A couple of scratches.
9: All right, sit down over there.
18: McComb, slug the guard.
4: That's funny. They don't look very tough.
9: They can't play their part. They haven't got their guns.
6: The story you have just heard was true. Only the names were changed to protect the innocent. On March 3rd, 1947, trial was held in Superior Court, Department 91, City and County of Los Angeles, State of California. In a moment, the results of that trial.
8: It's amazing how many long cigarette smokers are changing to Fatima. Here are the actual figures. New York Division.
7: Fatima sales up 132%.
8: Chicago Division.
7: Fatima sales up 453%.
8: Los Angeles Division.
7: Fatima sales up 545%.
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6: Emil Thurston, John Lacombe, and Lloyd Newton were convicted of first-degree murder and robbery and sentenced to life terms. For turning state's evidence, 19-year-old Harold Steves received special consideration. As a result of the jailbreak, Thurston and Lacombe were convicted of assault and escape. They are now serving life terms in the state penitentiary. You have just heard Dragnet, a new series of authentic cases from official files. Technical advice for Dragnet comes from the Office of Acting Chief of Police W.A. Wharton, Los Angeles Police Department.
19: Dragnet honors the city of Pasadena, state of California, and the men who make up the Pasadena Police Force, another of America's great law enforcement agencies. One of these men, Chief of Police Clarence H. Morris, traffic specialist and veteran police administrator, dedicates his life to making yours more secure.
8: Fatima Cigarettes, the best of all long cigarettes, has brought you Dragnet, portion transcribed from Los Angeles.
19: Be sure to hear songs by Morton Downey tonight on NBC.

0: 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Only the names have been changed to protect the innocent.
1: Fatima Cigarettes, best of all long cigarettes, brings you Dragnet.
0: You're a detective sergeant. You're assigned to robbery detail. Two armed bandits have robbed a large jewelry store in your city. One of the suspects escapes. One is apprehended. He's identified as a friend of yours. Your job, send him to prison.
2: If you want a long cigarette, smoke the best of all long cigarettes. Smoke Fatima. Fatima is the long cigarette which contains the finest Turkish and domestic tobaccos, superbly blended to make Fatima extra mild. And that's why Fatima has a much different, much better flavor and aroma than any other long cigarette. That's why Fatima is doubling and redoubling its smokers. So, if you want a long cigarette, smoke the best of all long cigarettes. Smoke Fatima.
1: Dragnet, the documented drama of an actual crime. For the next 30 minutes, in cooperation with the Los Angeles Police Department, you will travel step by step on the side of the law through an actual case from official police files. From beginning to end, from crime to punishment, Dragnet is the story of your police force in action.
3: It was Tuesday, February 8th. It was cold in Los Angeles. We were working the night watch out of robbery detail. My partner's Ben Romero. The boss is Thad Brown, chief of detectives. My name's Friday. I was on the way over from the city hall, and it was 8:35 p.m. when I got to the second floor of the Georgia Street Receiving Hospital. Treatment room.
4: Joe, hi.
3: Hi, Doc. Ben, how's it going?
5: Okay. It hurt for a while. Doc gave me an injection.
4: 6 grain of morphine, novocaine injection.
3: Bullet still in your shoulder?
5: Doc's about ready to take it out.
4: As soon as I get the wound cleaned, here's the soap and water nurse. Alcohol sponge, please.
3: How's it look, Doctor?
4: Well, there's the x-ray. Shallow penetrating wound in the deltoid area. Slugs. Larger than the soft tissue right here.
3: Oh, yeah.
4: No bone involvement. Okay, the bullet was spent.
3: That's good. Feel okay?
5: Sure.
4: Nurse, methylate applicators, please. Thanks. Let's see now.
5: Where'd you leave Tyler, Joe?
3: Interrogation room. Reynolds and Thompson are with him.
4: Let me have the probe, nurse. Yeah. Feel anything, Romero?
5: No.
4: That's it. You hear that?
3: Hear what?
4: Located the slug of the probe.
3: Huh.
4: Nurse, forceps. Thanks. Here we go. Oh, steady.
3: You call your wife?
5: No, she don't know why.
4: Head is boys. Want to mark it for evidence?
3: Yeah, give it to me, will you? I will.
4: Nurse, sterile saline solution. Irrigate the wound.
5: No sign of Tyler's partner, huh, Joe? Guy got me?
3: No, not yet, no.
4: Tell dressings, please.
5: How long did you know this, Tyler? Before he went wrong, I mean.
3: I met him in the Army, helped him line up a job when he got out. It's too bad.
5: Sure is funny. Meeting a friend of yours pulled an armed robbery. Must have surprised you, huh?
3: Yeah, kind of. You want me to drive you home when the doc's finished, yeah?
5: Let's go back to the office and talk to Tyler first.
3: Okay. Is that all right, Doc?
4: No. You're staying right here, Romero, till tomorrow morning. If you haven't got a temperature by then, I might release you.
5: Well, it's only a flesh wound, Doc. I feel all right.
4: I'm not taking any chances with gunshot wounds. If infection set in and you were laid up, I'd have the pension committee to answer to. You're staying here.
3: Sounds like an order.
4: It is. You can pick them up in the P&F ward tomorrow morning.
3: Okay. You going to need anything, Ben?
5: Yeah. A phone to tell my wife I won't be home for dinner.
3: His name was Max Tyler. White, male American, age 32. Dark hair, brown eyes, medium build, married, father of twin boys. He was a friend of mine. We served together in the Army overseas, and when the war finished, I came back to my job on the force, and Max went back to his old job. It didn't fit him anymore. He stopped working and started drinking. His wife didn't help much. Max started with small trouble, but it grew fast. On the afternoon of February the 8th, Tuesday, Ben and I surprised two men holding up a Main Street jewelry shop. Shots were exchanged, and Ben received a flesh wound in the shoulder. One of the holdup men escaped. The other one was apprehended. His name was Max Tyler. Hi, Larry.
6: Hi, Joe. Glad you got here. Tyler says you won't talk to anybody but you.
3: Okay, boy. Thanks for standing by.
6: Sure. I'll be outside if you need anything.
5: Max?
7: Joe?
5: You're in deep this time. You shot a cop.
7: I didn't. There's a guy that was with me. I didn't fire once.
5: You were in on the job.
7: Yeah.
5: Men don't expect presents.
7: I don't expect anything, Joe. Glad you came back. I don't want to talk to those other cops.
5: I work in the same department they do, same job.
7: Well, it's easier to talk to you.
5: What's your story?
7: I was crazy to try it. No alibis, Joe, but I didn't know what I was doing. Believe me, I just didn't realize.
5: I won't buy it, Max. You told me the same thing 14 months ago when they picked you up for those bum checks you were passing.
7: Sure, I hung some paper, but I'm no hood, Joe. You know that. I was drinking. I needed dough for Dorothy and the kids. You got to believe me. I need a break.
5: You said that before, too. I went to bat for you. You got off with 6 months and 3 years probation. Now you turn up with another caper.
7: I know, Joe. I know. I'm sorry.
5: You're sorry once, Max, and it works. But one free ride's enough for anybody. Now, that's it.
7: Did I say I wanted that kind of a break? I'll serve my time, Joe. I'll serve every day I owe.
5: And then what can you tell me you couldn't have told the other cops?
7: I want to ask you a favor.
5: Yeah?
7: I know you're going to hook me on this. So while I'm doing my time, Dorothy and the kids are staying with relatives out in Eaglewood. If you'll, just keep an eye on them, you know, Joe. I don't mean dough. Dorothy can work, but kind of watch out for them, huh? Give them a break, Joe. It's not their fault. Will you do it, Joe?
5: Yeah. Sure, I'll take care of it. Now, you do something for me.
7: Anything you want, guy.
5: Let's have the straight story. Who was the guy with you on that holdup this afternoon?
7: Cresta, George Cresta, you know him.
5: Out of Folsom, short guy, black hair?
7: Yeah, yeah, he's got a room above the Red Owl Bar down East 3rd near Broadway. That's where he hangs out.
5: Where can we find Cresta now?
7: Oh, maybe there, I don't know. I'll give you a list of the places he goes. Some of his friends I've met. He sure roped me in. Said there was going to be an arrest.
5: You were carrying an S&W 38?
7: Sure, sure. When they got outside the jewelry shop, Cresta jammed the gun in my hand. I had to put it away, get it out of sight. Believe me, Joe, he roped me into this. It sounds like an alibi, I know.
5: This is your second time around, Max. It sounds like one.
7: Okay, I got nothing coming. Don't forget about Dorothy and the kids. Huh?
5: I promised you. Now, you want to give me a full statement on the holdup now?
7: Anything you say, Joe.
5: I'll call for a stenographer.
7: Joe.
5: Yeah?
7: I'm sorry. I am.
5: I believe you. You got the feeling too late, that's all. Max Tyler was arraigned in municipal court 2 days later. Bail was set at $10,000. 3 days after that came his preliminary hearing in municipal court. At his arraignment in Superior Court, 5 weeks after he'd been apprehended, Tyler entered a plea of not guilty. A date was set for his trial in Superior Court. Meantime, the hunt for George Cresta, Max's accomplice, went on. There wasn't a sign of him. Our informants had no lead on him, and the all-points bulletin containing all the information we had on Cresta brought in nothing. On Monday, March 22nd, the trial of Max Tyler was held in Superior Court. Ben and I were subpoenaed to appear. The victim of the holdup, the jewelry store manager, was the first to testify. He was questioned by both the prosecutor and the counsel for the defense. He left the stand at 11:25 a.m.
8: If it please, Your Honor.
9: Counsel for the defense.
8: Before the next witness testifies, I'd like permission to approach the bench.
9: Permission granted. Prosecution may also
5: report. I mean, what that's all about, Joe?
10: Something's up.
5: Hey, look. The judge is shaking his head. Public defender's going back to the counsel's table.
9: Counsel to the defense.
8: Your Honor, it's my client's desire to change his plea to guilty.
9: Defendant Rise, face the court. Max Tyler, is that your true name?
11: Yes, Your Honor.
9: On the 12th day of March of this year, in Superior Court, Department 83, City and County of Los Angeles, State of California, you have heretofore been arraigned on the charge of robbery in the first degree. At that time, you pled not guilty to the charge in question. Is it now your desire to change that plea?
11: Yes, sir, it is.
9: You've reached this decision of your own free will?
11: Yes, I have.
9: There's been no force employed, no promise of gratuity or reward to induce you to reach this decision?
11: No, sir.
9: Counsel for the prosecution.
8: Yes, Your Honor. Max Tyler, on the 12th day of March of this year in Superior Court, City and County of Los Angeles, State of California, you are arraigned on the charge of robbery in the first degree. That time you entered a plea as set forth in this information. How do you now plead, guilty or not guilty?
11: Guilty.
8: Is it stipulated that at the time of the commission of the robbery, the defendant was armed with a deadly weapon, to wit, a revolver?
11: So stipulated.
9: court to fix the degree of robbery as robbery of first degree.
8: Your Honor, in the interest of justice, the people move to dismiss count two, assault with a deadly weapon.
10: At this time, Your Honor, the defendant waives time for sentencing and asks that he be sentenced immediately.
9: Just a moment. Max Tyler, it's the judgment of this court that on the 8th day of February of this year, you did enter the premises at 23108 East Main Street in the city, and there did attempt the felonious taking of personal property in the possession of another from his person and immediate presence and against his will.

0: Further, said attempt was made while you were armed with a dangerous and deadly weapon. Sarah, this court finds you guilty of robbery in the first degree. Count two is dismissed.
1: Does it, Joe?
0: Decision of this court that you be returned to the county jail. Sheriff will transfer you to the state penitentiary where you'll serve the sentence as prescribed by law. Court possessed 15 minutes.
1: Joe, Miss Tyler over there, she's taking it pretty hard.
2: Come on, we better go see her. Hello, Dorothy.
3: I love him, Joe. What am I going to do without him? Children.
2: I'll give it you straight, Dorothy. You didn't do much to keep Max out of this. You drank right along with him. You don't
3: Joe,
2: deserve those kids. That's my opinion.
3: Please, I know it. Don't make it any harder. Don't.
2: I'll do anything I can for the kids, Dorothy. That's all.
3: What am I going to do without him? I can't be all alone without Max. It's not right. It's not right.
2: Neither is armed robbery. Goodbye, Dorothy. Before the end of March, Max Tyler was delivered to San Quentin State Penitentiary, where he started serving his term. His wife, Dorothy Tyler, got a job as a telephone operator. She and her children continued living with her relatives down in Englewood. I helped them out whenever I could. 6 months went by. Every 2 weeks, faithfully, Tyler wrote me a letter from prison. I answered most of them. While Ben and I worked on other jobs, the search for George Preston went on. We failed to uncover a single lead. 10 months passed. Tuesday, January 16th, 1949, 4 p.m. I checked in for work as usual.
4: Hi, Joe. Cold out, huh?
2: Yeah. Did you pick up the mail?
4: Mm-hmm. It's a letter in your box from San Quentin.
2: Tyler, huh?
4: How's he doing, anyway?
2: Good. Clean record. Got himself a pretty fair job in the prison library.
4: Yeah.
2: I talked to the warden up there. Says Tyler ought to be eligible for parole in about a year if he keeps his nose clean.
4: You going to bat for Tyler again?
2: I don't know. See what happens.
4: How can you see anything in that guy? He's giving you nothing but trouble.
2: Well, a lot of people are giving him the same. Maybe that explains it.
4: Not for me, it doesn't. I wouldn't trust him with dirty laundry.
2: I get it. Robbery Friday.
5: Joe, this is Dorothy Tyler. I got to talk to you.
2: Yeah, Dorothy, what's the matter?
5: I found Krista. I saw him.
2: What?
5: George Krista. I know where he is. I saw him downtown. I followed him to his place.
2: You sure it was him?
5: I'm positive. He's staying at 134 Jesse Street. It's a rooming house just off Alameda. 134 Jesse.
2: Got it. Thanks, Dorothy. Come on, Ben. 8 minutes later, Ben and I were interviewing the landlord at 134 Jesse Street, a cheap rooming house down on the south end of the city. The landlord's name was Peterson. We showed him Cresta's mugshot, and he told us he was in room 11. We went up a dark, narrow stairway to the second floor.
4: Here we are, number 11.
2: All right, stand clear. I'll try the door.
4: Mm-hmm.
2: It's open.
4: Yeah. Joe, have a look. He's asleep.
2: He's passed out. Come on, slip the cuffs on him.
4: That was easy.
2: Yeah. All right, I got his gun.
4: He's been drinking, all right. He'll have a big hangover.
2: He'll have a long time to get over it. George Cresta was booked at county jail on suspicion of robbery. 2 months and 3 weeks later in Superior Court, he was tried and convicted of assault with a deadly weapon and first-degree robbery and sentenced to the state penitentiary. The day after Cresta was sentenced, I was called to the office of Chief of Detectives Thad Brown.
6: Friday, this Max Tyler is coming up for parole in a couple of months. He's a friend of yours, isn't he?
2: That's right, in a way.
6: You've been writing letters to the warden. You've talked to the parole board about him. I understand you're helping on his kids.
2: A few presents. They haven't had much of a break. They're just youngsters.
6: You're working hard to get Tyler's parole. You think he's worth it?
2: Well, I was off both him and his wife, and then she gave us that tip about Cresta, and Tyler's got such a good record of a cue, I figured they'd earned another chance.
6: You're sticking your chin out, Joe, helping a con to get a parole. I think you'll realize that.
2: Well, I believe he's a good risk now, Chief. He's pretty weak in some things. He needs direction, that's all. His wife's getting better. She might help more than she did.
6: I hope both of them are worth it.
2: If anything happens, I know I'm going to get it from all sides.
6: You really think some men deserve another chance, don't you?
2: Yes, sir, I do.
6: I wouldn't want you working for me if you didn't.
2: 2 more weeks went by. Tuesday, April 19th. Ben came down with a bad cold and had to lay off work. At the same time, a new gang started a holdup campaign among the liquor stores out in the Wilshire District. A new rash of armed robberies broke out in the central area. It was an attempted bank robbery. It was a bad week. Ben got back to work on Saturday.
4: Rough time, huh, Joe?
2: Busy, yeah. Did you beat that cold all right?
4: Sure, I feel much better. Doctor gave me some new medicine. Works good.

0: Maybe I'll knock off early tonight if nothing's doing.
1: That's a good idea. Shouldn't be
2: Joe,
1: too much tonight.
2: Teletype for you. Just came in.
0: Oh, thanks, Larry.
2: Sure.
1: What's the matter, Joe? What is it?
0: Max Tyler. He broke out of prison this morning.
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0: In the course of his career, the police officer is afforded two diverse views of the criminal. At first, the rookie cop is taught to distrust the criminal at every turn, without exception. He's schooled in the thousand and one ways in which the criminal operates, his psychology, his mode of operation. Then, when he's thoroughly acquainted with the methods of the criminal and how best to detect them, the police officer starts to learn the most difficult lesson of all, how to distinguish between the confirmed criminal and the lawbreaker, in whom there is hope of rehabilitation. After 9.5 years of police work, my first experiment in this field was with Max Tyler. I'd given him 2 chances to prove himself, and he'd lost on both of them. So did I. 2 months before his parole hearing, which might have given him his freedom, Max Tyler had suddenly decided to escape. How he figured it, I didn't know, but it was my job to find him. At 5 o'clock that afternoon, Ben and I met in the chief of detectives' office. 2 officers, Holland and Grayson, from the State Adult Authority escape detail, were there.
6: How did Tyler manage his escape, Grayson?
7: Same old story. They figured they could trust him up there. He had a good job on the prison farm. They trusted him.
1: When did they find out he was gone?
7: On the early morning count. Have you checked his relatives out in Inglewood yet?
0: Yeah, we have. We've got the home staked out. We're covering all the places we figure he might go.
6: How about Mrs. Tyler? You get in touch with her Friday?
0: The relatives told us that she's on a weekend vacation with the 2 kids, staying with friends down at Laguna Beach.
1: We got a call into them. Should be hearing from them soon.
7: I understand Tyler's a friend of yours Friday. He was ready for parole.
0: Yeah. I was trying to help it along. I thought the guy deserved a break.
6: He didn't need you, Joe. He made his own.
7: Well, he was feeling bad. You weren't the only one fooled Friday. He had the prison officials buffaloed, too.
0: Yeah, I know. I helped convince them. You got any leads on Tyler at all, Grayson? I mean, from the time he broke prison?
7: Pretty strange. They traced him as far as Stockton, and then they lost the trail completely.
1: The Stockton police in on the search?
7: Yeah, sure funny. The guy has no money, no car we know of, no change of clothes.
0: You figure he's getting help from somebody?
6: Could be. Excuse me a minute. Brown speaking. Oh, just a moment. You, Friday.
0: Oh, thank you. Friday. Yeah. When? Where? Just a minute. Will you hold on, please? It's the Tyler's friends down at Laguna Beach.
1: Mrs. Tyler there?
0: No, she called them last night about 7 o'clock. Told them she'd changed her plan. She wasn't coming.
6: She told them where she was going?
0: She wanted to know which highway would take her to Stockton. We told the Tyler's friends in Laguna Beach to contact us immediately if they heard from either Mr. or Mrs. Tyler. We got out an APB on Dorothy Tyler, and then we drove out to interview her relatives in Inglewood. They told us that Mrs. Tyler had the 2 children with her. She had left their house at 6 p.m. the night before by taxi. As far as they knew, she didn't own a car. We talked with some of her friends in the neighborhood. The only thing they could tell us was that she had not borrowed a car from any of them. We drove down to the telephone exchange where she was employed as an operator, and we spoke with a manager, a Mr. Ralph Cartwright.
8: I'm sorry, gentlemen. This is Mrs. Tyler's night off. Is there something I can help you with?
1: When is Mrs. Tyler due back at work, Mr. Cartwright?
8: Well, she's working the 10 to 7 starting tomorrow, due in at 10 a.m.
0: Uh-huh. We understand that she's on a weekend vacation, huh?
8: Yes. You see, today was payday, so she asked me if she could have her check ahead of time. Said she had to have the money for the weekend.
0: Did you give her the check?
8: Oh, my, no. I couldn't give her the check ahead of time. But I did do her a favor, just to help her over the weekend.
0: What was that?
8: I loaned her my car.
0: We got a complete description of the car, together with a license.

0: and called the office. The information was broadcast to all units throughout the city and teletyped to all points in the state. Chief of Detectives Thad Brown ordered an immediate stakeout on the telephone exchange where Mrs. Tyler was employed. The stakeout at the home of Inglewood continued. Another day passed. We checked with the bank where Mrs. Tyler maintained her account. It was 10:25 a.m. when we got back to robbery detail.
1: Gentlemen, what'd you find out?
2: Miss Tyler closed her account 3 days ago, withdrew all her savings, $46.55.
1: I'm not going to go far in that.
0: Any word about that car she borrowed?
1: Teletype came in about an hour ago. They found it just outside Santa Barbara, abandoned.
0: Anyone see the Tylers?
1: No reports.
2: I wonder how those poor kids are making out.
0: Yeah. He must be crazy, and his wife, too. If she was going to help him pull an escape, why'd she have to drag the kids along?
1: It's the way some parents figure, Friday. They owe their children nothing. The children owe them everything.
3: Call for you, Friday. Take them, too.
0: Oh, thanks, Larry. Friday.
4: This is Hopkins, Friday. On stakeout, the phone exchange.
0: Yeah, Bert.
4: Tyler woman came for a check. We got her.
0: Dorothy Tyler was brought into the city hall. With her was one of her children. He was delivered to the juvenile authorities for the time being. Mrs. Tyler was brought to the interrogation room. She refused to admit anything to the officers from the adult authority. She said she wanted to talk to me. I went in. She threw her arms around me and started crying.
5: Joe, you won't let him get Max, will you? You won't let him.
0: I'm after him as much as they are, maybe more. Where is he?
5: I can't tell you.
0: Why'd you do it, Dorothy? Why?
5: Oh, you know why, Joe. You know why. I had to see him. I had to be with Max.
0: It's a bum deal. You traded days for years.
5: They can't get him. If I don't tell him where he is, they won't find him.
0: They'll find him. He's got to eat, so do you and the kids. He has to go to work, and working with a gun is all he knows. He'll leave a trail. We'll find him.
5: Children. What have they done to the children? Where's Jimmy?
0: They're taking care of him. That's more than you did. Where's your other boy, Vance?
5: Max. Max has him.
0: That's fine. You and Max ought to be real proud of yourselves.
5: I had to see him. You know that. I had to see Max.
0: Has he got a gun? Has he? Has he used it?
5: No. He just thought he might need it. He hasn't hurt anyone. I swear it.
0: You helped him escape, is that right? You helped him.
5: He needed help. I met him at San Rafael. We drove all night. He didn't hurt anyone, Joe. He hasn't hurt anyone.
0: Where is he now? Where is he? All right, Dorothy, we'll find him.
5: Joe, if I tell you... If I tell you, will you go alone? I can show you the way. Will you go alone?
0: Yeah.
5: All right. I'll take you to him, Joe. I trust you.
0: Yeah, I trusted him once, too. 5 p.m., Monday, April 25th. Dorothy Tyler, Ben, and I got in the car and headed north for the coast town of Santa Maria. Acting under orders of Chief of Detectives Thad Brown, Larry Thompson from robbery detail followed in another car. Holland and Grayson from the State Adult Authority were with him. It was 8:10 when we drove through the town of Santa Maria. Just outside the city, Dorothy Tyler directed us to turn off onto a dirt road. We drove about 2 miles. She told us to pull up.
5: Across that field. Shacked by those trees.
2: Lonely out here.
5: I'll go with you, Joe. Maybe Max won't understand.
0: No, you stay here.
5: Joe, that car. The car stopped here.
0: It's cops, Dorothy. It had to be. They won't shoot unless Max does.
5: But you promised. You said you'd go alone.
0: I'll go alone.
1: Friday?
0: Hello, Grayson.
1: Where is he? She tell you?
0: That shack over there across the field by that clump of trees.
1: He's got one of the kids with him, that right?
0: Yeah. He won't be any trouble.
1: He's armed. The cons up at Quentin say he won't be taken alive. They say he'll shoot it out.
0: They talk a lot.
1: You better let us take him. You're not getting paid to do for this one.
0: I'll take him alone. I made a promise.
1: The guy in the shack's in the habit of breaking promises.
0: I keep mine. Keep an eye on Miss Tyler, will you, Ben?
2: Thompson's watching her. I'm coming with you.
0: I told her I'd go alone.
2: There's two doors, front and back. Which one are you going in?
0: Front.
2: I'll be around back. Careful, Jim.
0: Yeah. I'll be right back, Grayson. I started to cross the field. The shack was about 100 yards from the road. The field was uncultivated, and I wasn't sure of my footing. I stumbled over a tree stump. Halfway across the field, the lights in the shack went out.
6: What's that? Who is it?
7: It's me, Max. Joe Friday. Max? Come on, open up. All right, Max.
6: Why the gun, Joe? I never thought you'd take me with a gun.
7: I never thought I'd have to kick down a door to get you. You've changed a lot, Max.
6: How'd you find me, Dorothy tell you? Where is she?
7: Outside. Your boy over there, Vance.
6: He's sleeping. He's okay.
7: Put out your hands. Put out your hands.
6: Oh. I'm sorry, Joe.
7: Yeah.
6: You've been good to us. I won't try to explain.
7: Neither will I, Max. Come on.
8: The story you have just heard was true. Only the names were changed to protect the innocent.
9: On June 2nd, trial was held in Superior Court, City and County of Marin, State of California. In a moment, the results of that trial.
10: It's amazing how many long cigarette smokers are changing to Fatima. Here are the actual figures. New York Division.
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9: Max Tyler pleaded guilty to the charge of escape and was sentenced to the term as prescribed by law. He was returned to San Quentin and then transferred to Folsom Penitentiary, where he is now serving his sentence. You have just heard Dragnet, a new series of authentic cases from official files. Technical advice for Dragnet comes from the Office of Acting Chief of Police, W.A. Wharton, Los Angeles Police Department.
8: Dragnet honors the state of California and the men of the California Highway Patrol, another of America's outstanding law enforcement agencies. One of these men, Highway Patrol Commissioner Clifford E. Peterson, outstanding administrator and educator in the field of law enforcement, dedicates his life to making yours more secure.
10: Fatima Cigarettes, best of all long cigarettes, has brought you Dragnet from Los Angeles.
8: Be sure to hear Mr. and Mrs. Ronald Coleman in the Halls of Ivy starting tomorrow on NBC.

0: Ladies and gentlemen, the story you are about to hear is true. Only the names have been changed to protect the innocent.
1: Fatima Cigarettes, best of all long cigarettes, brings you Dragnet.
0: You're a detective sergeant. You're assigned to Narcotics Bureau. A vicious criminal has resumed operations in your city. His profession, dealer in narcotics. You know his name. You know he's guilty. Your job, prove it.
2: If you want a long cigarette, smoke the best of all long cigarettes. Smoke Fatima. Fatima is the long cigarette which contains the finest Turkish and domestic tobaccos, superbly blended to make Fatima extra mild. And that's why Fatima has a much different, much better flavor and aroma than any other long cigarette. That's why Fatima has more than doubled its smokers, coast to coast. So, if you want a long cigarette, smoke the best of all long cigarettes. Smoke Fatima.
1: Dragnet, the documented drama of an actual crime. For the next 30 minutes, in cooperation with the Los Angeles Police Department, you will travel step by step on the side of the law through an actual case from official police files. From beginning to end, from crime to punishment, Dragnet is the story of your police force in action.
3: It was Thursday, January 21st. It was cold in Los Angeles. We were working the night watch out of Narcotics Bureau. My partner's Ben Romero. The boss is Thad Brown, Chief of Detectives. My name's Friday. I was on the way back into work, and it was 3:49 p.m. when I got to the main lobby of the City Hall, public phone booth.

0: Dragnet, the documented drama of an actual crime. For the next 30 minutes, in cooperation with the Los Angeles Police Department, you will travel step by step on the side of the law through an actual case from official police files. From beginning to end, from crime to punishment, Dragnet is the story of your police force in action.
1: It was Thursday, January 21st. It was cold in Los Angeles. We were working the night watch out of Narcotics Bureau. My partner's Ben Romero. The boss is Thad Brown, chief of detectives. My name's Friday. I was on the way back into work, and it was 3:49 p.m. when I got to the main lobby of the City Hall, public phone booth.

0: Hello, Ma, this is Joe.
1: Joseph, you said you were going to be home at 4 o'clock.
0: Oh, I couldn't help it, Ma. They changed the schedule. I got my stuff all right. Thanks for packing it.
1: I put your socks and your clean T-shirts on the bed. Did you put them in your bag?
0: Yeah, I got them.
1: Got them off the clothesline right after you called. They were quite dry, or I would have packed them for you.
0: I got them all right. Listen, Ma, I'll call you whenever I get the chance. Now, don't worry.
1: How long are you going to be gone?
0: I haven't any idea. Maybe a month. All depends.
1: How can I get in touch with you?
0: You can't. Call Ben. He'll get the message to me somehow.
1: Where is it you're going, Joseph?
0: Well, I'm not going anyplace, Ma. I'll be right here in the city, but I just won't be able to come home for a little while. It's a special job.
1: No, like the last time.
0: Yeah.
1: Well, you be careful now. Watch what you order when you're eating out in those awful restaurants.
0: Yes.
1: And then get your rest.
0: Yes,
1: you need plenty of rest.
0: Yeah, okay, Ma. I'll be all right.
1: I was shopping today. I bought a nice loin roast for dinner tomorrow night. Now you won't be here.
0: Well, why don't you invite the neighbors over, the Newtons? That'd be good company for you.
1: Maybe I'll ask your Aunt Elizabeth over.
0: Yeah. Now, don't worry. If you want to get in touch with me, you deliver the message to Ben, okay?
1: Yes.
0: Oh, it's just another job, Ma. It'll work out. I'll call you when I can.
1: All right, Joseph. Be careful now. Take care of yourself.
0: Yeah, you too. Goodbye, Ma.
1: Joseph. Bye.
0: I left the phone booth and started down the corridor. I went up a short flight of stairs and turned left. The afternoon crowd in the city hall seemed heavier than usual. I walked past the elevators and turned right down another corridor. It was 3:58 p.m. and I got to room 24, Narcotics Bureau. Captain White?
2: Hi, Joe.
0: You want to take these?
2: Yeah, sure.
0: It's my badge.
2: Okay.
0: It's all my identification and my gun.
2: Right. I'll take care of them for you.
0: These clothes look all right?
2: Just a minute. Now, let's see. Yeah. I don't like that tie. Romero?
3: Yes, Gipper?
2: Let's see your tie. Yeah, swap with Friday, will you, Ben?
4: Christmas tie's pretty loud.
0: Mine's not.
2: That's the idea. Here's some stuff to carry in your pocket. Social Security card, ID card, all made out to Joe Carver.
0: Mm-hmm.
2: And there's some book matches from St. Louis, a couple from Reno, Nevada.
0: Okay.
2: You pick up another gun?
4: I loaned him my 25 automatic.
0: It's small. It's easy to carry.
2: Suit yourself. I don't have to tell you to be careful.
0: No.
2: It's a chance we've been waiting for, Joe. A lot depends on you.
0: I'll do what I can.
2: Just one thing I want to tell you. Take your time. Take all the time you need. Don't push it.
0: I understand. No time limit.
2: Your time's up when they find out who you are.
0: Captain Lynn White and I left the Narcotics Bureau together with Ben and Johnny Bingham. We went down the hall to the office of Chief of Detectives Thad Brown. As in most major narcotic cases, the plan involved the coordinated work of all three offices, the federal, state, and our own local bureau. The operation involved a great many men and a lot of time. When we got to the Chief of Detectives office, two men were with him, Bill Craig, the agent in charge of the Federal Bureau of Narcotics for the Southern California area, and Inspector Virgil Beckner, head of the State Narcotics Bureau for our district. All of us had one common goal, the apprehension and conviction of two men, Arthur Belmont and Ralph Costello. First man on the list, Ralph Costello. Chief Brown outlined the overall plan.
5: Craig, your federal men have been tracking Costello off and on for 3 years now. Becks of your state agents. Same for our men.
6: This time we can't afford to miss.
7: You figure an undercover man working locally? That right, Chief?
5: Yeah, Craig, you start right from the bottom, work up the line till he gets to Costello, if he gets there. Beck?
6: Where are you going to start?
5: Captain White, would you lay it out for Beck and Craig?
2: Yeah. Friday here is going to handle the job. He's got his full instructions. Joe, you want to fill him in?
0: All right. I'll make my first contact tonight. I'll meet in a bar down on South Pico with another one of our undercover men, Benny Arredondo. He'll introduce me as Joe Kyber to one of his informants. The informant is supposed to help get me into the flats game.
7: The same bunch running on the south end of town?
5: Yeah, small-time peddlers. Be curious. A little bit of everything. Go on, Friday.
0: When I get in the gang, I run with them until I find out where and how they make their buys.
7: You got to get

0: contact. You make buys all the way up the line and get as close as you can to the top.
1: Yeah, that's right.
2: You worked out your contact with us?
3: He knows that under no conditions will he be seen around the department here.
1: It's been set up, but I have a hotel room lined up down on the east side. Romero here and Captain White will be my only contact with the office. I'll be using the name Joe Kybert.
4: Sounds all right to me. How about you, Craig?
0: How about that informant Friday? Can you count on him?
1: Arredondo thinks a lot of him. He says he's a good man.
0: He's the first rung on the ladder. He's got to be solid.
1: Well, if he's not, we won't have far to fall.
2: Depends on how you look at it. You can kill yourself in the bathtub.
1: 8 p.m. Thursday, January 21st. I checked in at the Casino Hotel on Terminal Street. I registered as Joe Kybert, Omaha, Nebraska. I was given the key for room 5. The rent was $7 a week. I unpacked a few things I had in my bag, went down the hall, and took a shower. I went down to the lunchroom on the corner. I had an egg sandwich and a cup of coffee. It was 11:18 p.m. when I walked into Blue Wright's Bar and Grill. I ordered a beer and sat down. I watched the missing persons program on the television set above the bar.
4: Lose somebody, Kyber?
1: Hello, Benny.
4: Been here long?
1: I just got here. Where's your boy?
4: Sitting over there with that fella in the blue suit. Name's Gene.
1: Who is the guy in the blue suit?
4: Marv Flats gang. Gene's lining up your introduction now. Guy's name is Ludwig. They call him Lud. He knows me as Steve.
1: Right. What do we do?
4: Sit tight till Gene gives us the word. The tie of yours looks like it's on fire.
1: Look all right?
4: I wouldn't wear it. Lud would. Get in the hotel, okay?
1: Yeah, all set. Room 5.
4: Gene watches. Let's go.
1: Okay.
4: Hey, Gene.
1: Yeah?
4: Hey, Gene.
5: Hi, Steve. So your boy got here?
4: Yeah. Gene, meet Joe Kybert.
5: Hi.
4: This is Lud. Joe Kybert? Lud.
6: Sit down. You like the fights, Kybert?
1: Yeah. They got nothing out here in that line. I used to go to the garden when I was east.
6: They got some fine cards at the Legion.
1: Where?
6: Hollywood Legion, Friday night. Some classy-looking fighters out there.
1: Where is that?
6: Out in Hollywood. Nice little stadium.
1: I'd like to go with you sometime.
6: Tomorrow?
1: I got a date. Maybe next week.
6: Bring her along. A lot of women go.
1: Not this one.
6: Okay.
4: Hey, you guys hungry?
5: I could eat.
6: Yeah.
4: Joe?
1: Sure. How about here?
6: Nobody eats here.
1: That steam table over there. The stuff smells pretty good.
6: So does garbage if the wind's blowing the other way. Let's get a fresh dip sandwich, huh?
5: How about Galbraith over on Sotillo?
4: Okay. How about you guys?
1: Sure.
6: Well, let's go.
1: All right.
6: You from the east, Kyber?
1: Omaha, Memphis, all around.
6: Yeah. You don't talk very much.
1: You do.
6: You talk tough. Are you tough?
1: Sometimes.
6: This place we're going to go eat, sometimes the meat's tough, too.
1: Yeah?
6: Just like a piece of tough meat, you can always cut it down to size.
1: The following week at the fights, I met some of the other members of the Flats gang. They were a typical group of hoodlums. Unlike fiction writers have portrayed them, generally gangs of this type do not operate under a gang leader. Each member considers himself the best of the lot. For all practical purposes, they didn't need a leader. But as in any group, some men are more dominant than others. Lud was one of these. Because of his tough manner, I observed that the gang members placed confidence in Lud. It was then that I decided that I had to be tougher than he was if the gang was going to accept me. 5 weeks went by, March 7th. There was still no mention by any of them that they were either using or dealing in narcotics.
6: Come on in, Kyber. Sit down.
1: Lud?
6: Kyber, meet Jerry Phil.
7: Bye.
1: I picked up the tickets for the basketball game tonight.
6: Good seats?
1: Yeah, they look okay.
7: Got an extra, Ducky? Maybe I tag along.
6: Yeah, we got 4.
7: You look kind of sad, Kyber.
6: He always looks that way. First he was tough, now he's sad.
1: Oh, you and that mouth. You know it all, don't you?
6: No offense, you look a little low.
7: I don't know about you, Kyber, but I'm a little under par. I'm going to have myself a pop. You interested?
1: No, I don't use it.
6: Why don't you try it? You might get a kick out of it.
1: I have. It's all right going up, but it's nothing coming down.
7: That's where you make a mistake. Stay up. Don't come down. Fella.
6: You heard what he said, Jerry. You don't like it.
7: How does he know? He never stayed up long enough.
6: Take your pop and shut up.
7: You talk about Kyber trying to be tough. You think you're the big wheel around here.
6: That's enough.
7: Better quit giving orders, Lud. You know better than the rest.
6: Look, little man, knock off that kind of talk and keep us both happy.
7: Sure. The boss, man.
6: You know, I got one positive way to shut you up.
1: Why don't you two quit?
6: This concerns me and Fell. You keep your mouth shut.
1: Well, don't get mad at me. I only wanted to save an argument.
6: Can it, I say?
1: Now, look, big mouth, you can push Fell around, but not me.
6: Now you're playing the tough guy again, ain't you?
1: Why don't you go over there and sit down, huh?
6: You set me down, punk.
1: All right, now listen to me, both of you. I'm tired of being talked down to like a junior member of the firm. You either treat me equal or leave me alone. You understand?

0: Had it coming, Lud.
1: Yeah.
2: I put that bottle down, Lud.
0: Where'd you get the gun? You carry that thing right along?
2: Right along. Put it down, Lud.
0: Okay. I'm long on memory, Cabot. Remember that.
2: Yeah, and I'm real short on patience with you.
0: Well, I still ain't had my pop. Better hurry. I don't want to miss the game. You got good seats, sir, Cabot. They're not too low. I can't see nothing if they're too low.
2: Don't worry. You'll be high enough. 2 months went by. By playing the tough guy, I gained a great deal of prestige in the eyes of the other gang members. Jerry Fell made sure that all the members heard about that episode up in Lud's room. Dealers and users of narcotics rarely carry guns. The members of the Flats gang were small-time peddlers and users. They're referred to as mules or small fry. When they found that I carried a gun at all times, they were impressed. They considered me one of them. Since the very beginning of my undercover work, I met weekly with Ben Romero and Captain Lynn White of the Narcotics Bureau. I would be picked up at a different location each time, making sure that I wasn't followed, and we would remain in the car and drive around in a remote section of the city, discussing my progress with the gang. During this first three-month period, under the pretext that I had clients to furnish, I made two small narcotics buys, one for $13 and one for $8. As soon as the purchases were made, I would mark them for identification, contact Ben, and then turn the narcotics over to him to be booked as evidence by the property clerk at Central Division. Another month went by. Thursday, June 5th, 11 p.m. We had just returned from the midget auto races, and we were sitting around in Lud's room.
0: You mentioned something out at the races, Carver. Now what's on your mind?
2: I told you, Lud, I need a half a dozen caps right away. I got people putting the bite on me. Old customers.
0: How old can they be? You only been out here 5 months, remember?
2: When they're hooked, they get to be old customers in a month.
0: I fixed up two buys with Morse for you. Tony says he can't handle anymore. Hasn't got enough around. You got on board late, you know. All of us are ahead of you.
2: Tony can get more. Who's his source?
0: Couple of guys, I know him.
2: How about an office to one of them?
0: You deal with Tony.
2: You said he hasn't got enough.
0: That's right, I did.
2: Okay, how much do you want?
0: They're your customers, what's it worth?
2: They'll pay. What's the guy's name?
0: Costello's one of them. He'll have enough for you.
2: Who's the other guy?
0: You deal with Costello for now.
2: Where can I meet him?
0: Morse will set it up for you. I got a meeting in an hour. Come in.
3: 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Shake it down the hall.
0: What's the trouble?
3: Checking for a robbery suspect. Find anything, George?
4: Room's clean.
0: We don't know anything about a heist.
3: You'll have to come downtown and answer a few questions. What's the matter with you, fella? You look like we spoiled your party.
2: Yeah, you spoiled it.
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2: The chance of my being picked up while working on an undercover assignment was one which all of us had considered. Since only a handful of men out of some 5,000 working police officers in the department knew anything about our narcotics investigation, we knew that such an occurrence was not impossible. It's one of the chances we had to take. In this instance, we lost, and the critical meeting with one of the men we were after was forestalled. How long our detention at police headquarters would delay my meeting with Ralph Costello was anybody's guess. Could mean weeks or maybe months. I was booked on suspicion of 211 PC, robbery. So was Lud. The next afternoon, I was taken from cell block 10D2 to the interrogation room.
8: Come on in and sit down, Kuiper. How are you, Friday?
2: It was a tight squeeze.
9: The booking number's been canceled, Joe. Print's been stopped.
2: Those two men from robbery who pulled me in, Wynn and Donahoe, I thought I was in trouble for a minute.
8: They had no idea you were in that room. Once they got up there, they had to follow through.
2: Well, they played it right. They remembered their etiquette.
8: Either one of them had said hello before you You might have been in big trouble.
2: Well, I'm in big trouble anyway. I had a meet all set with Costell. Almost set, anyway.
8: Just a case of bad timing in that pickup, huh?
2: Well, if they'd have got there 2 hours later, it might have been different.
9: Well, how do you stand now? How close are you to Costello?
2: I need some more money. I got to pay off Ludd.
8: And he'll take you to Costello if you pay the right price?
2: Yeah. Ludd's working through Morse. You know about him.
8: Remember, Friday, if there's any questions when you get back to that gang, you were booked for CCW. You're out on bail.
2: Yeah.
9: I got you another gun, Joe. 32 automatic. Okay?
2: Yeah, thanks. I couldn't go back with the same one. What about the federal and state men? How are they doing?
8: Pretty good. Federal men picked up Costello in Fresno. He was connected with the sale of 6 cans of H.
2: Mm-hmm. Not much heroin up there. No wonder Ludd can afford to hold me up. He knows there's a shortage down here.
8: Case isn't too strong against him. When it looked definite that we had him, they were going to call you off. He's out on bail.
2: And Costello's back down here now.
8: Yeah. Seems like we get our hands on the guy, but we can't hold him. Narcotics in their possession or under their control. That's what the book says. That's the way we got to get him.
2: We'll get him that way.
8: It's up to you now, Friday. Stay with it and keep your chin covered.
9: Well, if you need anything, Joe, call. Your mother's been over at the house for dinner a few times. She's okay.
2: Thanks. Tell her I'm all right, will you?
9: Sure. She worries a lot about you, Joe. Anything happened to you, it'd just about kill her.
2: That makes two of us. I'll see you. Before I left the city hall, Captain White drew out some more money from the Secret Service Fund. This fund is for the sole purpose of undercover work. This latest amount was for the narcotics buy that I hoped to make with Ralph Costello. An hour before I left, Ludd was released on a writ that he had arranged for. Saturday, June 7th, 9 a.m., I checked back into my room at the Casino Hotel. During the 3 weeks that followed, I kept asking Ludd to arrange a meeting for me with Tony Morse, the next man on the ladder on the way up to Costello. Ludd kept stalling me. Another week went by. Captain Lynn White, Ben, and I held our regular weekly meetings. On July 6th, Ludd told me that a meeting with Morse had finally been arranged for 8 p.m. that night. I called Ben and told him I'd meet him and the captain immediately after I talked with Morse. At 8 p.m., following the instructions Ludd had given me, I was in the downstairs waiting room at the subway terminal at 5th and Hill. I was told to wait for the Apple vending machine.
3: Excuse me, mister.
2: Oh, yeah, sure.
3: Kyber?
2: Yeah, you Morse?
3: That's right. Want an apple?
2: No, no thanks.
3: Come on, sit down.
2: All right.
3: Now, what'd you have in mind?
2: I got a couple of $100 to spend. Can you handle it?
3: Who sent you?
2: You know who sent me.
3: Sure I do. I just want to hear you say it.
2: Ludd.
3: We can handle it. What'd you have in mind?
2: I said $200 worth. That's 40 caps.
3: We got it.
2: None of that Mexican junk. I want European stuff.
3: You bought before, you'll take what we got.
2: That last buy I made through Ludd, the junk was cut to nothing. I can only use so much milk and sugar, you know.
3: By the time it got to you, it was probably cut pretty thin. So was the price you paid for it.
2: I'm not looking for bargains. I push to good people. I want good stuff.
3: You'll do better this time. You're not dealing with Ludd. Sure, we cut it. No more than anybody else. Not as much as Ludd.
2: When can I get it?
3: You got some sick people?
2: Couple.
3: Have it for you in an hour.
2: Where's the meat?
3: Got a watch?
2: Yeah.
3: What time you got?
2: 12 minutes after 8.
3: Add a minute. Make it 13 after.
2: Okay.
3: An hour from now, 9:13, meet Ludd at Macy in Brooklyn on the corner. He'll tell you what to do.
2: Will Ludd have it?
3: Meet Ludd at 9:13. See you later, Kyber.
2: Oh, wait a minute. How do I know you're leveling?
3: How do we know you are?
2: I went out the front of the subway terminal building. I took a cab down to 7th and Main. I got off and walked into Pop Sherman's bar. I called the office and set up a meeting with Ben and the captain. I ordered a beer, paid for it, left my change in the bar, asked the bartender to watch it, told him I'd be right back. I went out the back way, crossed the alley, and got down to Los Angeles Street. I walked up to 9th and picked up a cab to take me to Fulton and Covina Avenue. I got out and walked 2 blocks. It was 8:41.
4: Yeah?
2: Hi.
4: You meet Morse?
2: Yeah.
4: Sure nobody tailed you?
2: I took all the precautions.
4: What's the setup?
2: I'm not sure, and I don't have much time. I'm going to make the buy tonight.
4: When?
2: 9:13.
4: You don't have much time. Kind of rushing it, aren't they?
2: I figured I'd better play along.
9: Who's the meet with?
2: Morse told me to meet Ludd at Macy in Brooklyn. Said that he'd carry it from there.
4: Costello in on it?
2: I don't know. You got it all.
4: All right. Let's start picking up the flats, gang. Everyone but Ludd.
9: What do you think?
2: Well, the way I got it figured, Morse is Costello's runner. He checked me out, and as far as I could tell, he thinks I'm okay.
4: Yeah.
2: I got a hunch Ludd's going to take me to either Morse again or Costello or possibly both. I don't know where the actual meet's going to be.
9: That means a tail job.
4: We'll have to pick you up at Macy in Brooklyn and stick with you until after Ludd leaves, if he does, and follow through with you.
2: figure it wide, Skipper.
8: Don't worry, I know we're close. What time you got, Romero?
9: 9:10.
8: Turn down the next block.
9: Right.
8: Pull up here, Ben. Here you go, Friday. Keep your chin covered.
0: Yep.
2: Hey. Hello, Phil.
0: Friends of yours in the car?
2: Why?
0: I know them. They ain't friends of mine.
2: I didn't say I knew them.
0: I don't know the guy driving, but the other guy, I seen him lots. Just about 4 weeks ago, we all seen him. That fuzz, white, narcotics man.
2: Oh, yeah. Well, they've been riding me since they picked me up with a gun.
0: Won't do, cop. Narcotics man ain't got nothing on you. That was robbery, remember?
2: They got a make on me from Nebraska. They've been on me ever since I got here.
0: That figures. You're one of them.
2: All right, look, Jerry. I'll argue with you later. I'm in a hurry. I got to meet Ludd.
0: I tag along. I want to see Ludd, too.
2: You going to spill to Ludd about what you think?
0: Maybe. I figure I owe it to him. I known him a lot longer than you. I know he ain't no cop.
2: You're sure that I am?
0: I know you are. Let's see what Ludd thinks.
2: Yeah. All right, come on. On your feet. I looked at my watch. It was 9:02. In 15 minutes, I had to meet Ludd. I had to hit Jerry Fell. I couldn't take the chance of him getting to Ludd before I did. I couldn't leave him. I couldn't take him with me. I pulled him to his feet and half dragged and half carried him 2 blocks before I spotted a patrolman. Hey, officer. Officer, over here.
10: Yeah, what's the trouble?
2: I'm Friday, Central Narcotics.
10: Yeah.
2: Take this man and get him downtown. Contact Chief Brown. He'll identify me. Serial number 2288. Friday, Narcotics. The suspect's name here is Jerry Fell. You got it?
10: Yeah, you got some kind of identification?
2: No, I haven't. Not a thing. It's a special duty.
10: I'm sorry, I don't know you. I have to hold you till I call in.
2: All right, but hurry, huh?
10: Call box right here. This is Carlson, box 117. Check on a matter with the Chief of Detectives Brown, will you? Yeah, that's right. Have a man here who identifies himself as Friday. What's your first name?
2: Joe Friday. Tell him to hurry.
10: Yeah. Joe Friday, Central Narcotics, serial number 2288. Says he's in a hurry, holding a suspect, Jerry Fell. I'll hold on.
2: Yeah, my watch says 9:05. What time you got?
10: I got 6 minutes after. It might be a little fast.
2: Any cab stands around here?
10: 4 blocks up the street.
2: Which way?
10: That way. Yeah. Okay, I will. Thank you. Okay, Sergeant. Sorry to hold you up. Need any help?
2: No, you just hang on to this guy. Don't let him go. I started to run. Macy in Brooklyn. 6 blocks away, and I had 8 minutes to make it. A narcotics buy is one date you're not late for. Either you're there at the specified time or there's no deal. The veteran narcotics peddler knows that that's the only safe way for him to operate. A minute, one way or the other, could mean an arrest. I ran.
11: You're out of breath, Kyber. Anything wrong?
2: No, the cab broke down. I didn't want to be late.
11: Hey, you got 40 seconds. That's cutting it pretty thin, but it'll do. Come on.
2: All right.
11: Right here.
2: By this lamppost?
11: I'd sit right in front of it. Don't move to the left or right. Stay put. They'll handle the rest. So long.

0: Get in, Kiver. Got the money?
1: Right here.
0: Yeah, 200. Here's your package.
1: Okay.
0: That's it. Joe Kiver, meet Ralph Costello.
1: Hi.
2: Hello.
0: Out this side, Kiver.
1: Okay. I'll see you.
0: Did you make the buy Friday?
1: Yeah, take him.
3: All right, Joe.
1: Ben, thought you were with the captain.
3: They don't need me. That intersection's blocked off up there. They're pulling them over right now.
1: Yeah. They got him.
3: Costello in the car?
1: Yeah.
3: And that's half of the team. Now what?
1: We'll go after the big man, Arthur Belmont.
3: Took us 7 months and 4 days to get to Costello. Lots of time.
1: Yeah. Always seems to work out that way, doesn't it?
3: What's that?
1: They always run out of time before we do.
4: The story you have just heard was true. Only the names were changed to protect the innocent.
5: On July 6th at 10:45 p.m., Ralph Costello was taken to the Narcotics Bureau, the interrogation room. In a moment, the results of that interrogation.
6: It's amazing how many long cigarette smokers are changing to Fatima. Here is the actual report.
7: From coast to coast, Fatima has more than doubled its smokers.
6: Yes, more and more smokers every day are discovering that Fatima is the best of all long cigarettes.
5: Smokers find Fatima has a much different, much better flavor and aroma than any other long cigarette.
6: They find that Fatima is extra mild because it's the long cigarette which contains the finest Turkish and domestic tobaccos superbly blended to make it extra mild.
5: Enjoy extra mild Fatima yourself. Best of all long cigarettes. With the promise of the United States District Attorney that his prison terms for the possession and sale of narcotics would run concurrently rather than consecutively, Ralph Costello agreed to furnish us vital information concerning the number one narcotics dealer on the Pacific Coast, Arthur Belmont.
4: Next week, the big man, Arthur Belmont.
5: You have just heard Dragnet, a new series of authentic cases from official files. Technical advice for Dragnet comes from the Office of Chief of Police W.A. Wharton, Los Angeles Police Department.
6: Fatima Cigarettes, best of all long cigarettes, has brought you Dragnet from Los Angeles.
4: Hear Mr. and Mrs. Ronald Coleman in the Halls of Ivy. Tomorrow evening,

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0: You're a detective sergeant. You're assigned to Narcotics Bureau. For 7 months, you've been working with federal and state agents in breaking a narcotics ring. You've apprehended the small fry. Next in the line, the big man. Your job, get him.
1: If you want a long cigarette, smoke the best of all long cigarettes. Smoke Fatima. Fatima is the long cigarette which contains the finest Turkish and domestic tobaccos, superbly blended to make Fatima extra mild. And that's why Fatima has a much different, much better flavor and aroma than any other long cigarette. That's why Fatima has more than doubled its smokers coast to coast. So, if you want a long cigarette, smoke the best of all long cigarettes. Smoke Fatima.
2: Dragnet, the documented drama of an actual crime. For the next 30 minutes, in cooperation with the Los Angeles Police Department, you will travel step by step on the side of the law through an actual case from official police files. From beginning to end, from crime to punishment, Dragnet is the story of your police force in action.
3: It was Wednesday, July 9th. It was warm in Los Angeles. We were working the night watch out of Narcotics Bureau. My partner's Ben Romero. The boss is Thad Brown, Chief of Detectives. My name's Friday. I was on the way into work, and it was 3:58 p.m. when I got to room 24, Narcotics Bureau.
4: Hi, Joe. Feel better?
3: Well, not quite as tired, Ben. That Costello thing was a long haul.
4: Narcotics Romero. Okay, Bigham. I'll tell him. Meeting's in 5 minutes. Chief Brown's over.
3: Okay, I want to pick up my stuff from the captain first. Hi, Skipper.
5: Come on in. You look a little better, Friday. Get some rest.
3: Yeah, a couple of good meals. That's the trouble with the Flats gang. They never knew where to eat.
5: Sit down, Joe. I want to talk to you. We got a couple of minutes before the meeting. You'll probably be getting this all up and down the line from here in. Just want to let you know that we think you and all the men in the operation did a fine job.
3: My part wasn't much. You did more than I did.
5: Oh, we all worked, but you had the dirty end of it.
6: Good job.
5: Here's your equipment. You'll need it now.
3: Oh, yeah, thanks.
5: Badge, your ID card, your gun, 6 shells, that's all about.
3: Mm-hmm. That's it, thank you.
5: You're back at it.
3: Yep.
5: Here's one for you. Look at this.
3: What's that you got?
5: Mug shot of a girl picked up in a narcotics raid last night.
3: Oh, pretty girl.
5: Long, blonde hair, beautiful eye.
3: She looks young. High school girl?
5: She was when that picture was taken, 1947. She was 16. Here, look at this one.
3: Yeah, same girl.
5: Yeah, that's the way she looked at 11:30 last night when we picked her up.
3: She looks 50.
5: 19 years old. 3 years on heroin.
3: She might as well be dead.
5: She is. 8 o'clock this morning. Let's go. It's time for the meeting. You just looked at the best reason I know of for getting Belmont.
3: She get her stuff from Belmont?
5: Costello was pushing to her. He got his stuff from Belmont. They owned him.
4: Well, let's go. All right, William. Anybody brief you on the Costello interview, Joe?
3: No, no, not yet.
5: Chief Brown will fill you in. Here we are. Chief?
7: Gentlemen, come on in. You men all know each other.
8: Yeah. Hi, Craig.
7: Kevin White, I think you and your men know Policewoman Caswell.
5: Yes, sir. How are you, Florence?
9: Hello.
7: I'm Ms. Caswell, Inspector Virgil Beckman, State Narcotics.
9: How do you do?
7: Yeah. Bill Craig, Agent in Charge, Federal Narcotics.
10: Hello.
9: How do you do?
7: Before we get into Belmont procedure, let's see how we stand on the Costello case. Why do you want to fill everybody in on information we got from Ralph Costello?
5: Yes, sir. After his arrest Monday night, we interrogated Costello for about 4 hours. We confronted him with the package he sold to Friday here.
7: How'd the stuff test?
5: Crime lab ran it through, about a third of an ounce of heroin, fair quality Mexican stuff. The man we picked up with Costello, Tony Morris, was questioned as well. He corroborated Costello's story.
3: What'd you get from him?
5: Well, he told us he had a great deal of information on the big man in the operation, Belmont. But he wouldn't tell us a thing unless we made a deal with him.
3: What kind of a deal?
5: He wanted everything. But we finally agreed that the only thing we might possibly work out was his prison term.
3: Mm-hmm.
5: We called in the U.S. District Attorney. We talked another 4 hours.
3: How'd it work out?
5: District Attorney told Costello the only thing he'd do for him was to have his prison terms run concurrently rather than consecutively. Not much to pay for what we got.
7: Costello gave us enough to enable us to start moving on Belmont right away. We've had his MO confirmed. We've got a list of most of his pushers. Now we can get to him.
4: Any definite plan, Chief?
7: White and I have been talking over here with Craig and Beck. We worked out what we think might be a pretty good plan. Craig, do you want to lay out how your men are going to handle it from the federal end?
6: We'll work from out of town to the center here. We'll check his contacts across the state lines. We've already traced his connections to the east, New York Syndicate. We'll keep working that in.
7: Beck, how about your state narcotics man?
9: We'll work inside the state line here. We've already checked out part of his operations. We've located sources in San Francisco, Bakersfield, Fresno, as far south as San Diego, Lower California. We'll draw all those ends up tight. Keep moving.
7: You fellows will both give us a hand if we need assistance.
6: You bet.
9: That's right.
7: Fine. White, what are we going to do locally?
5: It's going to be a case of taking what we know and finding out what we don't know, putting the two together. Seems to me to be a case of watching the man at all times. Belmont shouldn't be able to blow his nose without one of our men knowing it.
7: It's going to be a tremendous undertaking. You all know the tough job it is shadowing narcotics, man. They're fidgety, hypersensitive. They recognize anything out of the ordinary at once.
5: For that reason, it can't be a one-man operation. Everybody's got to work. Our undercover won't work this time. They're no doubt alerted. So we'll work it from another angle.
4: When do we start?
5: We've already started. Belmont lives in Manhattan Beach. His house is under surveillance. Has been since yesterday.
7: Well, I can't impress upon all of you the importance of not letting Belmont out of your sight for an instant. A narcotics buy could be made in 30 seconds. If we're not there at the instant, we lose him.
4: Do we have anything at all as to when he might be ready to deal again?
5: Nothing. Nobody seems to know Belmont's exact operating time. Could be any time. And in order to prosecute him, we've got to be there when the narcotics are in his possession or under his control.
3: So we start to live with him and stay as close as we can without being tapped until there's a buy.
7: That's it. Captain White has all the assignments for our local men.
5: Okay. We'll watch him.
7: And stay close to him. If he makes a move, be there.
3: The meeting lasted 4 hours. During that 4 hours, a plan was formulated which we hoped would end in the successful apprehension of the number one man in Pacific Coast narcotics traffic, Arthur Z. Belmont. How do you watch a man, his every move, for 24 hours, day in, day out, without his knowing it? How do you watch a man whose very existence depends upon not being watched, who is expertly schooled in every trick and device of police surveillance, whose method of operation will change with the slightest disturbance of his daily routine, and if that MO changes, you've lost him? Thursday, July 10th, in the small Los Angeles suburb of Manhattan Beach, population 10,172. Three very ordinary events took place. A public nurse began a house-to-house survey. She asked the simple question, "Have you ever been vaccinated for smallpox?" She started canvassing 27 blocks from the home of Belmont. Policewoman Florence Caswell. Two Japanese gardeners new to the city of Manhattan Beach began soliciting work. They started asking for jobs 38 blocks from the home of Belmont. Sergeant Ken Fujikuni and Patrolman John Kagawa. A team of surveyors driving a station wagon marked with the seal of Los Angeles County began taking linear measurements for the proposed enlargement of storm drains in the area. They started 14 blocks from the home of Belmont. Lieutenant John Bigham, Central Narcotics, Sergeant Ben Romero, and myself.
10: Okay, Ben, bring in the rod. Let's knock off for lunch.
3: What do you want to eat, John?
10: In the wagon. Better take the transfer with us. Kids might pick it up.
3: Yeah, I got it.
4: I can't keep the sand out of my shoes.
10: Might as well get used to it. We're a long ways from home.
3: Yeah. 9 years on the job is the first time I ever brought my lunch in a paper sack.
10: Who knows, Joe? This might change your whole way of living.
3: I bet.
10: You want to sit in the front?
4: No, I'm getting back.
10: Fellas, have a look at the local paper?
3: No, why?
10: Manhattan Beach Sentinel, down the bottom of page one in the box. Read it.
3: Yeah, let me see.
10: Yeah.
3: Mm-hmm. Yeah, it's good.
4: What is it, Joe? Read it out loud.
3: Well, it says preliminary work on storm drains started. Surveyors. Well, it goes on to say the surveyors have started taking measurements for the new drains.
10: Mm-hmm. Captain White's idea had the story planted, even got a release from the planning commission.
4: It won't hurt us a bit. Well, you said lunchtime. I've got enough here for the whole department. 4 hard-boiled eggs. See what kind of sandwiches I drew. Deviled egg. Look here. See, you can put them on egg bread. I hate eggs.
10: Looks like the captain driving up the street.
3: Mm-hmm. Yeah, that's him.
4: Driving a city car. chief engineer.
11: How's it going, Biggin?
12: Fine. Slow. Had your lunch?
11: What do you got?
13: Deviled egg sandwiches. Got plenty.
11: Can't stand them.
3: How about ham and cheese?
11: Yeah, thanks.
3: There you go.
12: How's everybody else doing?
11: Very slow. It takes time. We've got to keep taking our time. If we tip it before we got close enough, Belmont's on his way.
3: Mm-hmm. How long are we going to have to keep our distance?
11: Not much longer. We can't take the chance of starting everybody out right on top of Belmont. It might look funny to him. Anybody else would be okay. The average person, your operations might look normal, but we can't afford to try to get it by Belmont that way.
12: Mm. With a hop cutter, you never know.
11: It's not so much that we don't know. We just can't take any kind of a chance.
12: Mm. That's what I mean.
11: He might have started right on Belmont's front lawn, and he's never got wise. But we wouldn't want to risk it.
4: Belmont been out of his house today?
11: Long ago, quite a bit. Left his house at 9:13 a.m., went down to the ShopRite market, bought a half pound of bacon, 2 dozen eggs, loaf of bread, whole wheat. Sergeant Hodges waited on him. He's clerking in the grocery department.
4: Oh, yeah.
11: Then he drove over to his neighborhood gas station, got a full tank of ethyl and 2 quarts of oil, 30 weight, drove home, got back at 9:42.
4: Still there?
11: Yeah. About time you guys were back at it, huh?
12: Right. Okay, Ben. You want to grab some of the gear?
4: Yeah. Hey, Joe.
12: Huh?
4: Give me a leftover bread crust, will you? I'll give him the seat, though.
12: Yeah, sure. Here you go. Well, foot by foot, we're getting closer to Belmont. Hope nobody tips it.
11: Nobody should, unless you don't trust those gulls.
3: We surveyed the city of Manhattan Beach for 5 weeks. Policewoman Caswell, posing as a nurse, continued canvassing. Everybody concerned with the job of standing watch over Arthur Z. Belmont carried out their routine day by day. Daily reports came in from everyone in the operation. These reports would be sifted at Central Narcotics and progress reports compiled for the use of those in the field on the Belmont case. All police cars, as well as city cars, such as we were employing, were equipped with three-way radio communication. All personnel were in constant contact with one another. Wednesday, August 12th, it was the decision of Captain Lynn White that the idea of our posing as city surveyors had been exhausted. Further use of this could possibly arouse suspicion. Belmont lived at 1227 Ocean Avenue. 2 days before we were called off the surveying job, the city leased the private residence at 1216 Ocean Avenue. A vanload of furniture was moved in. Drapes and curtains were hung. Regular deliveries of daily newspapers and milk were made to the house. To all outward appearances, the house was occupied by an average family. Actually, it provided another blind from which we could continue to observe Belmont. Shortwave radio equipment was installed in an upstairs room. Ben and I were assigned the night watch.
4: Another car just stopped in front of Belmont's house.
3: How many does that make?
4: 3 cars. Just a minute. Yeah. A couple of guys getting out. Going up the front door.
3: Where? Let me see.
4: Take a look. Watch Kirk.
3: Uh-huh. Yeah. Belmont answered the door. He's letting him in.
4: Something's doing. What do you think?
3: I don't know. You called Captain White, didn't you?
4: Oh, an hour ago. Just after the first car pulled up. You're parked in the alley and come up the back way.
3: I better check with everybody again. This portable seemed to warm up slower than our car radio.
4: About the same.
3: Ah, here we go. Unit 140K to unit 145K.
14: 145K, go ahead.
3: Just checking. Your location the same?
14: That's right. Ocean cover.
3: We got 3 cars to cover now. Stand by. Unit 140K to 143K.
14: 143K, we got it. Standing by.
3: Location still good?
14: Same.
3: Be talking to you. Stand by. 140K to 149K.
14: 149K, go ahead.
3: Stay put. We got 3 cars now.
14: Yeah, we heard. Still the same spot. Stand by.
3: Roger.
4: Captain just pulled into the alley, Joe.
3: Good.
4: Thurman's porch light just went out.
3: Mm-hmm. Let's see, 3 guys came in the first car, 2 in the second, 2 in the third, is that right?
4: Yeah, 7 all total, 8 counting Belmont.
3: Maybe he's running for office.
15: Joe, Ben, any changes since you called me?
3: Another car.
15: Mm-hmm. Anybody you know?
4: I'm too dark to see their faces.
15: Mm-hmm. Dodge coupe, gray, black packet sedan, green cherry. Well, that might be for me. I told the office they could reach me, yeah. White. Yeah, Bigham. You must be wrong. Be sure he's not lying. All right, thanks. Yeah. You sure Belmont hasn't left his house since you came on duty?
13: Couldn't possibly. Not without somebody in the details spotting
15: him. He got out somehow. He made a buy.
3: Captain White called the office and talked to Benny Arredondo, our narcotics undercover man. He confirmed the fact that somehow Belmont had a meet and successfully completed a narcotics transaction. None of us could figure how, and we didn't know when the meet took place. Arredondo told us that the buy had been made sometime in the past 10 hours. The arresting officers had recovered a portion of the narcotics, two bindles of heroin. They were found in the possession of one of Belmont's runners, Archie Scott.
4: I can't figure it. What do we do now, Skipper?
15: Sit tight and watch those three cars in front of Belmont's house over there.
3: Maybe he didn't have to leave the house to make a buy.
15: That's the way I got it, Peg. Those cars down there, those are the first visitors he's had in the past 24 hours?
4: As far as anybody knows, we watched it float.
15: Sometimes it's like that.
3: It looks like somebody's coming out over there.
4: Two guys.
15: How many in there?
4: Eight, counting Belmont.
15: All right, Friday. Get to the cars.
3: Yeah. They started to move out yet?
4: No. 5, 6, 7. That's all of them. They're heading for the car.
15: Yeah. Looks like a three-way switch. We'll see when they start to move out.
3: Attention, all units and special details. Stand by.
4: Here's the license numbers, Joe.
3: Oh, good. I need those things.
15: Green Chevy's headed south. Black Packet's going north. So's a Dodge Coupe.
3: Uh-huh.
15: Dodge turned left at the corner. It's headed east now.
3: Got it. 140K to all units and special detail. Unit 149K.
14: 149K, go ahead.
3: 1946 green Chevrolet sedan, license 61 William 852, headed south on Ocean.
14: Roger.
3: Unit 145K.
14: 145K, go ahead.
3: 1947 gray Dodge Coupe, license 1X-ray 1898, headed east on Clipper Street.
14: Roger.
3: 143K, come in.
14: 143K, yep.
3: 1939 Black Packard sedan, license 6 Mary, 6778, headed north on Ocean.
14: Roger. Got him spotted.
15: Could be a dry run. He couldn't afford to chance it either way.
4: Nothing to do now but wait it out.
15: That's right, and pray for rain.
3: It was 8 minutes past 8 p.m. We sat back and waited for the reports to come in from the cars. At 8:25 p.m., 17 minutes after the alert was broadcast, Unit 149K reported in on the gray Chevrolet sedan. The car and its occupants were thoroughly searched. No trace of narcotics was found. 8:42 p.m., 34 minutes after the alert.
14: Unit 143K to 140K.
4: 143K, go ahead.
14: On that 1939 Packard sedan, license 6, Mary 6778. Shook them down. Nothing. They're clean.
3: 8:50 p.m., 42 minutes after the alert, the report on the third and final car came in, the 1947 gray Dodge Coupe.
15: That's it. Not a trace of narcotics in any of those three cars. Belmont beat us.
3: It's a tough luck. It's going to be tougher. Now he knows we're after him.
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3: The three-car switch. Three cars arrive at a given point at different times. The meet takes place. The drivers of the various cars leave the given point at the same time. Each drives away from the point in a different direction, making it three times as difficult to follow them. The practice was not new to the Narcotics Bureau or the dealers in narcotics. It usually includes the dry run in which the actual mechanics of the narcotics are carried out, but neither the merchandise nor the money is on hand. This practice forces the narcotics officer into pure guesswork. If the officer doesn't follow up, the buy could be successful. If he chooses to follow up, he takes the chance of exposing himself and tipping his hand on a rehearsal. In the case of this particular car switch, we lost. But taken in the car roundup were seven of Belmont's trusted runners. Six of these men refused to talk, but the seventh, Clifford Bissell, gave us a lead to one of Arthur Belmont's most trusted friends. His name was Floyd Ketchell. He and his wife lived at 357 Evergreen Drive, Linwood.
15: It's a nice house.
13: Yeah.
18: Yes?
3: Police officers, we'd like to ask you a few questions.
18: What about?
3: Well, as you probably know, there's been a series of burglaries here in your neighborhood.
18: No, I didn't know.
15: Oh, yes, quite a few. Would you mind if we came in and talked to you about it?
3: I don't know anything about any robberies around here. Everything's okay.
13: This is just a routine check, Mr. Ketchell. Everybody else in the neighborhood's cooperating. Only take just a minute.
3: All right, you can come in, but I have to leave in about 15 minutes.
15: Thank you. Now, you have a nice place here, Mr. Ketchell.
3: Yes. Now, what was it you wanted me to help you with?
15: You know a man by the name of Clifford Bissell?
3: No.
15: How about Arthur Z. Belmont?
3: Who?
15: Arthur Z. Belmont. Bissell says you and Belmont are good friends.
3: I don't understand this. I thought you wanted to ask me about some robberies. I wonder if you'd mind rolling up your left sleeve and, like, look at your arm. What for?
13: You're a user, aren't you?
3: No, I'm not.
13: Then you know what we're talking about, don't you?
3: No, I don't. Do you have any narcotics here in the house?
15: Certainly not.
3: You mind if we look around? Why do you want to search the house? Why won't you show us your left arm? Floyd Ketchell would admit nothing, but he allowed us to search his home and grounds. An extra detail of men was called out to aid us in the search. We covered every foot of the acre of ground. This took 2 days. We found nothing. On the third day, under the flooring of an upper bedroom of the Ketchell home, we found Ketchell's plant. He was using heroin.
18: You want me to call Belmont, is that the idea?
15: That's right. We want you to set up a meet with him.
3: I'm not going to rat on Art. He's a friend of mine. Well, suit yourself. We found your plant there. We've got you. You'll be the fall guy.
18: You mean I take all the heat?
3: Why not? Bissell put the finger on you. We got to have somebody.
18: Why pick on me?
15: We just told you. We found the stuff here. Bissell fingered you. You're it.
13: All you have to do is make a phone call. You won't have a clean slate, but it's going to sound a lot better in court.
3: All right. It makes sense.
15: You know what to tell him. We've already been over all that. Call him now. Friday, listen in on the extension. If Ketchell changes his mind in the middle of a conversation, I'll see that he hangs up.
3: Yeah.

0: Hi, Art. Floyd Ketchell.
1: Hi, Ketch.
0: Fine.
1: How's Edna?
0: She's fine, Art. Say, I got a friend on his way to Honolulu.
1: Uh-huh.
0: He wants to take a little package along. Gotta have it.
1: You know him? Is he okay?
0: Yeah. Old friend.
1: You sure?
0: Yeah.
1: Have to be pretty careful. Got hit Wednesday night down the beach.
0: Yeah? Who'd they get?
1: Vassell and six guys from New York. Got off easy. It was a dry run.
0: I didn't know that. Nothing in the papers.
1: He isn't hit yet. Did well. How much do your friend need?
0: Gonna be in the islands for quite a while, so there's a couple ounces should do it.
1: You got the money now?
0: He's good. Can you swing it tonight? Boat leaves from San Francisco day after tomorrow.
1: Hasn't got much time, has he? Okay, I want to pick it up.
0: Yeah. All right if I bring him along. I want you to meet him. Good customer.
1: If you're sure about him, yeah. 8:30 at the store.
0: We'll be there, Art.
1: 1,100 cash.
0: Yeah.
1: Better be okay, kid.
0: He is.
1: Better be. I had one dry run this week. I can have another.
2: 3:22 p.m. We took Mr. and Mrs. Floyd Ketchell back to Central Division where they were booked on suspicion of violation of the State Narcotics Act. 4 p.m. We met in the office of Chief of Detectives Thad Brown.
3: You need $1,100, is that right?
4: Yeah, that's right.
3: How much was in the Secret Service fund?
4: $223. A lot for this month's all gone.
3: Well, where'd you get the rest of it?
5: I haven't got it all yet. Romero's the banker. How you got it figured, Ben?
4: Well, let's see. I've got it all written down here. First off, we got $223 cash. And these fellows all gave us their personal checks. Jack Donahoe and Robert gave us $200. Johnny Begum put up $100. And Captain White sent for $150. Joe put in $35 and $22 is all I can swing.
3: That's $720. You need $380, right?
4: Yeah, that's the way I got to figure.
3: Okay, I think I can make up the rest.
5: How about Wynn's Cadillac? He loaned it to you?
6: He's out getting it washed.
3: It's 41, isn't it?
6: Yeah, sedan. A little old, but it looks good when it's washed. Flashy.
3: Well, that's what you need. You going to make the buy away?
6: Yeah. Ketchell will be with me.
4: Okay. It's all here. $1,100.
5: Yeah, we've only got one hitch. It's 5 o'clock and the banks are closed.
4: Yeah?
5: Not much time to run around getting checks cashed. It was 5 p.m. We had 3 hours to cash $720 in personal checks. We split up and covered every possible place in the city where we were known and where we knew they would cash them. By 7:45 p.m., we had the $1,100 in cash. The serial number on each bill was listed and the money turned over to Captain White. The scene of the meet was a hardware store on East 9th Street, which Belmont used as a front. Belmont's hardware was located in a small neighborhood shopping district. On Friday nights, the stores remained open until 9 p.m. Promptly at 8:30, Captain White and Floyd Ketchell pulled up in front of the store and went in. Ben and I waited in our car a half a block down the street. It was 8:35.
4: There they are. They're coming out. Must have made the buy.
5: Starting the car. Here they come. Watch for the skipper signal, huh?
4: Yeah. There it is. Let's go.
5: Okay, pull over here. Come on.
4: There's a clerk back there. You see Belmont?
5: No.
7: Yes, sir. Can I help him?
5: Mr. Belmont around?
7: No, sir. He just stepped out.
4: You sure?
7: Yes, sir. He went out the back door not a minute ago.
5: Bigum and Cassidy are out there, aren't they?
4: Yeah, he won't go for it.
7: Oh, there's Mr. Belmont. Mr. Belmont, these gentlemen want to see you.
4: Running up the stairs to him, isn't he?
5: Come on. All right, Belmont. Wait a minute. What's that barrel?
8: Watch.
5: Look out! Pushing that barrel down the stairs. All right. Let's go. Come on.
4: There he is. He's trying to reach that skylight.
5: Belmont, get on. You'll never make it.
4: Slipping, Joe.
5: Belmont! Come on.
4: You didn't do that showcase any good.
5: He's through.
4: Piece of that glass. Right through him.
5: Yeah. It's a rough way to go, isn't it?
4: Yeah. At least narcotics didn't kill him.
5: Didn't it?
9: The story you have just heard was true. Only the names were changed to protect the innocent.
10: On December 10th, 1948, trial was held in Superior Court, Department 87, City and County of Los Angeles, State of California. In a moment, the results of that trial.
11: It's amazing how many long cigarette smokers are changing to Fatima. Here is the actual report.
12: From coast to coast, Fatima.
8: Fatima has more than doubled its smokers.
11: Yes, more and more smokers every day are discovering that Fatima is the best of all long cigarettes.
10: Smokers find Fatima has a much different, much better flavor and aroma than any other long cigarette.
11: They find that Fatima is extra mild because it's the long cigarette which contains the finest Turkish and domestic tobaccos, superbly blended to make it extra mild.
10: Enjoy extra mild Fatima yourself. Best of all long cigarettes. Twelve members of Arthur Z. Belmont's narcotics gang were finally rounded up by federal, state, and local authorities. All 12 were tried and convicted of violating the Harrison Act and the State Narcotics Act. They received sentences as prescribed by law and are now serving their terms in state and federal penitentiaries. You have just heard Dragnet, a series of authentic cases from official files. Technical advice for Dragnet comes from the Office of Chief of Police W.A. Wharton, Los Angeles Police Department.
11: Fatima Cigarettes, best of all long cigarettes, has brought you Dragnet from Los Angeles.
12: Be sure to hear Mr. and Mrs. Ronald Coleman in Halls of Ivy tomorrow on NBC.
13: Ladies and gentlemen, this program is for you, not your children. The subject is of vital importance to you as parents. This is the story of a vicious man.

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1: Fatima Cigarettes, best of all long cigarettes, brings you Dragnet.
0: You're a detective sergeant. You're assigned to homicide detail. Two small girls are reported missing. Somewhere between their homes and a neighborhood grocery store, they dropped from sight. Your job, find them.
2: If you want a long cigarette, smoke the best of all long cigarettes. Smoke Fatima. Fatima is the long cigarette which contains the finest Turkish and domestic tobaccos, superbly blended to make Fatima extra mild. And that's why Fatima has a much different, much better flavor and aroma than any other long cigarette. That's why Fatima has more than doubled its smokers coast to coast. So, if you want a long cigarette, smoke the best of all long cigarettes. Smoke Fatima.
1: Dragnet, the documented drama of an actual crime. For the next 30 minutes, in cooperation with the Los Angeles Police Department, you will travel step by step on the side of the law through an actual case from official police files. From beginning to end, from crime to punishment, Dragnet is the story of your police force in action.
3: It was Monday, October 27th. It was cloudy in Los Angeles. We were working the night watch out of homicide detail. My partner's Ben Romero. The boss is Thad Brown, chief detective. My name's Friday. We were on the way out from Central Division. It was 16 minutes past 8 p.m. when we got to South Peoria Street. Number 267.
4: Sure gloomy, huh?
5: Yeah, it's sultry.
4: Looks like we're in for some rain.
6: Yes, sir?
3: Police officers, is Lieutenant Barker here?
6: Yes, you want to come in?
4: Thank you.
3: This is Sergeant Romero. I'm Sergeant Friday, Central Homicide.
6: How are you? My name's Claude Jimerson. Lieutenant Barker's in here, on the phone.
7: Hi, Captain. Yeah. I'll let you know. Romero, Friday.
4: How's it going, Lieutenant?
7: Not good. You met Mr. Jimerson?
6: Oh, sure. Sit down, gentlemen. Would you like some coffee? I can have the wife make some.
4: No, thank you.
7: We didn't want to bother the girl's parents any more than we had to. Jimerson here is one of the neighbors. He's been nice enough to let us use his phone.
3: The kids disappeared about 4 this afternoon, is that right?
7: At 3:45. Got out a local broadcast on him. Here's a missing report.
3: Thank you, sir. Thelma Griswold, age 11. Barbara Sperry, 7-year-old. You talked to both families.
7: Yeah. At 3:30 this afternoon, Mrs. Griswold sent her daughter to the grocery store down on Sycamore Avenue. It's about 10 blocks from their home. The Sperry girl, a friend of hers, she went with her.
4: Anybody at the store remember seeing them?
7: According to the grocery clerk, they were there about 3:45. Mother gave the kids a note. They bought a loaf of white bread, a half pound of bacon, a dozen oranges.
3: Yeah.
6: That's right, Sergeant. I hope nothing's happened to the kids. We've been neighbors to the Griswolds for years. Sperry's, too.
3: Did you notice if the little girls were going in the direction of their home?
6: Yes, they were. The last time I saw them, they were about a block away, heading straight for home. Little Sperry girl had a dog with her, Champ, I think they call him. He's a collie.
3: And he's missing, too.
7: That's right, Joe. Not a trace of the kids or the dog. Juvenile officers from 77th Street have been checking the neighborhood for the past 3 hours.
4: And are the girls in the habit of wandering off like that?
7: Parents say no. It's the first time.
3: Mm-hmm. Well, thanks very much, Mr. Jimerson.
6: Well, not at all, Sergeant. Sure you won't have a cup of coffee?
3: No, thanks. We don't like to bother you, but we may have to check back with you later tonight. Routine questions.
6: If I can help out in any way to find those girls, let me know.
7: Yeah, we'll let you... At 3:30 this afternoon, Mrs. Griswold sent her daughter to the grocery store down on Sycamore Avenue. It's about 10 blocks from their home. The Sperry girl, a friend of hers, she went with her.
4: Anybody at the store remember seeing them?
7: According to the grocery clerk, they were there about 3:45. Mother gave the kids a note. They bought a loaf of white bread, a half pound of bacon, a dozen oranges.
3: Yeah.
6: That's right, Sergeant. I hope nothing's happened to the kids. We've been neighbors to the Griswolds for years. Sperry's, too.
3: Did you notice if the little girls were going in the direction of their home?
6: Yes, they were. The last time I saw them, they were about a block away, heading straight for home. Little Sperry girl had a dog with her, Champ, I think they call him. He's a collie.
3: And he's missing, too.
7: That's right, Joe. Not a trace of the kids or the dog. Juvenile officers from 77th Street have been checking the neighborhood for the past 3 hours.
4: And are the girls in the habit of wandering off like that?
7: Parents say no. It's the first time.
3: Mm-hmm. Well, thanks very much, Mr. Jimerson.
6: Well, not at all, Sergeant. Sure you won't have a cup of coffee?
3: No, thanks. We don't like to bother you, but we may have to check back with you later tonight. Routine questions.
6: If I can help out in any way to find those girls, let me know.
7: Yeah, we'll let you know, Jason. Thanks again.

0: Gray girl had a dog with her, Champ, I think they call him. He's a collie.
1: And he's missing, too.
2: That's right, Joe. Not a trace of the kids or the dog. Juvenile officers from 77th Street have been checking the neighborhood for the past 3 hours.
0: And are the girls in the habit of wandering off like you?
2: Parents say no. It's the first time.
1: Mm-hmm. Well, thanks very much, Mr. Jimerson.
0: Well, not at all, Sergeant. Sure you won't have a cup of coffee?
1: No, thanks. We don't like to bother you, but we may have to check back with you later tonight. Routine questions.
0: If I can help out in any way to find those girls, let me know.
2: Yeah, we'll let you know, Jimerson. Thanks again.
0: Nice one.
2: Yeah, most of the neighbors we've talked to have been the same, anxious to help. Some of them are out with our juvenile officers now, trying to dig up a lead on the kids.
1: You check the movie theater and the playgrounds in the neighborhood.
2: Everything, Joe.
0: Those some of your men from juvenile, Lieutenant?
2: Yeah, looks like it. Yeah, Schwartz and Preston.
3: Lieutenant?
2: Yeah, Preston, what you got?
3: Found the kid's dog, the collie.
2: Where?
3: Just above Sanchez Drive, up in the hills. Hope it's no indication.
1: What do you mean?
3: Dog's dead.
1: The collie dog was taken to a veterinarian on Jefferson Boulevard to be examined for cause of death. We put in a call to the office, and a special detail of men was assigned to aid in searching the area where the dog was discovered. We got out an all-points bulletin. The fathers of the missing girls and a dozen neighbors joined in the search. With the aid of flashlights, we started from the end of Sanchez Drive, and as best we could, we covered the ground for almost a full mile back into the Sunset Hills. 10:55 p.m. started to thunder. The search went on. The hilly terrain and thick patches of scrub oak didn't make the job any easier. 11:15 p.m. started to rain.
0: Watch your step, Joe. The rocks are slippery.
1: Yeah. I can't figure it. Not a sign.
0: What do you think?
1: I don't know. Wait a minute. Flash your light over here. Oh, here.
0: See something?
1: I thought I did. Yeah. Scrap of brown paper.
0: Who's this come?
4: Sergeant. Is that you?
1: Oh, Jimerson? Yeah, what's that you got?
4: I found it, right down there, just off the path.
0: Paper sack.
4: Look.
1: Loaf of bread, a few oranges, a package of bacon.
4: Where'd you find it? Right down there, Mr. Holmquist and me. We were heading back to the cars when I saw this bag lying to one side of the bush.
1: We'll take it, Jefferson. Thanks. Let's go, then.
4: That means that Barbara and Thelma were up here today.
1: You haven't mentioned that to either one of the girls' fathers.
4: No, I haven't.
1: Good. They're having a hard enough time as it is.
5: Friday, Ben, see him for a minute?
1: Yeah. Excuse us, Mr. Jimerson.
4: Certainly.
1: Yeah?
3: Schwartz and I checked with the vet who examined the dog.
0: What did he say?
3: Says the dog was beaten to death.
1: We made another attempt to continue the search of the Sunset Hills area for the two missing girls, but the heavy rain and the darkness made the job impossible. The rain had also destroyed the physical evidence at the spot where we had found the grocery bag. We went back to Jimerson's house and called the office again. Another detail of men was assigned to be on hand to help in the search when it resumed at daylight. Chief of Detectives Thad Brown and Captain Harry Elliott of Homicide were notified of late developments. At 25 minutes past midnight, we started to retrace the steps of the two missing girls from the time they left their homes at 3:30 the afternoon before. We covered every foot of ground along the route which the girls reportedly took on their way to the grocery store. We got the grocery clerk out of bed and interviewed him again. We talked with two elderly ladies in the neighborhood who said that they had seen the missing children between 3 and 4 p.m. the previous afternoon. They could add nothing to what Jimerson had already told us. 3:30 a.m. was still raining hard. We drove back to South Peoria Street and sat in the car. The lights were still burning in the homes of the missing youngsters, the Griswolds and the Sperrys. Jimerson asked us in for coffee again. This time we accepted. We went in and sat around the kitchen table. Glenn Chandler and Stendahl from Homicide, Lieutenant Barker, Ben, and myself. Jimerson's wife made the coffee. There wasn't much talking.
6: You want more coffee?
0: Hmm? Oh, yeah. Well, thank you, Miss Jimerson. Thank you.
6: You want some more?
1: No, thanks. It's fine.
6: You want some more coffee?
2: You got enough,
0: sir? Sure, Lieutenant. Plenty. Go ahead.
2: Thanks.
0: Fill the sugar bowl, will you, Amy? Empty.
6: There isn't any more. You never do things right. I told you to get some at the store today.
0: You told me?
2: Yeah, that's all right, Jimerson. Never use it anyway. Thanks.
6: Never do anything right.
0: All right, Amy. Go to bed. She's a little upset. Not feeling too well.

0: Better be going, Jemison. Thanks.
1: No, that's all right, Sergeant. She didn't mean you. It's this whole thing, I guess, got everybody on edge.
2: There's still a chance they may be all right.
3: How do we explain the bag of groceries we found back in the hills and the dog?
1: If anybody's hurt those kids, we'll take care of him right here in this neighborhood. He'll get what's coming to him.
0: Somebody at your back door.
1: Oh, yes, I'll get it.
4: Sergeant Friday here?
1: Yes, he's here. Come on in.
0: Hey,
1: Sergeant.
0: All right, Tom.
4: Hi.
0: What do you got?
4: Mr. Griswold, Joe. Says he'd like to have you come over and talk to him. Figures he'll make his wife feel better, all broken up.
0: Sure. Come on, Ben. We'll be over at the Griswolds, Lieutenant.
3: All right.
1: Thank you for the coffee, Jameson. Not at all. If you get a chance, tell Griswold how sorry everybody is. We'll help all we can.
0: Sure.
2: Bad night.
0: Yeah. Did you check by the Sperry's house, Tom?
4: Mm-hmm. Mother's trying to get a little sleep. Father's still sitting up. There he is, by the window.
0: Yeah.
4: This is the Griswold home.
0: Go ahead, Tom.
4: Yeah. They're going to ask questions. What are we going to tell them?
0: I don't know.
4: They could be all right. Kids do funny things sometimes.
0: Maybe, but they don't murder their pet dog. Like a doctor, a lawyer, or an engineer, the police officer comes to realize that there's only so much that can be learned from his books. Time and experience make up the rest. The police manual contains no stock answers for the grieving wife who has just lost a husband in an auto accident. No firm but polite reply to the belligerent motorist handed a traffic tag. No words of reassurance for distraught parents of missing girls, ages 11 and 7. Whether it's trapping criminals or comforting parents, you find the right answer the hard way. There isn't any other way. We sat and talked with the Griswolds for a full hour. We didn't tell them about the dog or the bag of groceries. Until the fate of the two little girls was definitely decided, we figured giving them the information would serve no purpose except to add to their worries. 5 minutes past 5 a.m., almost a full hour until daylight. It was still raining.
5: Maybe the officers would like some breakfast before they leave.
2: No, thank you kindly, Miss Griswold. We had some sandwiches about an hour ago.
3: Sure I can't fix you something? It's no trouble.
0: No, sir. Thanks anyway. Thanks.
5: Terrible night. Rain.
3: Now, Helen, just a little while longer. We'll find the girls. It'll be daylight soon.
0: Mrs. Griswold, some of your neighbors tell us that there were two strangers here in the neighborhood this afternoon.
5: Yes, but that was earlier. Mrs. Nelson next door and I were talking about it. One was a gardener looking for work. The other one was selling books.
2: What time were they around, ma'am?
5: Book salesman's here about noon. The gardener about 2 o'clock.
0: Mm-hmm. How is your daughter about strangers? Does she make friends easily?
5: No, not at all. Thelma's very careful about that. She'd never go with a stranger, I'm sure.
3: Why do you ask that question, Sergeant? You found out something?
0: No, sir. No, we haven't. It's just a routine check, that's all.
5: Can't understand it. Me girls. Out in all this rain, something must have happened, I know.
3: Now, Helen, you've been doing fine. Don't let down now.
4: Joe. Chief Brown's car just pulled up outside.
0: Thanks, sir. Ben?
6: Yeah.
0: Thank you very much, Mr. Griswold. Ms. Griswold.
3: Well, thank you, gentlemen. Let me show you the door.
0: We'll meet at the end of Sanchez Drive, Mr. Griswold, about 6 a.m. Should be light enough by then.
3: Oh, all right. Oh, Sergeant, there is a chance, isn't there? The girls are all right.
0: There's a good chance. You try not to worry. Come on, Ben. Freshly.
6: Hmm.
0: Tom, you want to check with Barker again and see if any of his men have a line on the two men here in the neighborhood yet?
4: Right.
0: If you want us, we'll be in Thad Brown's car.
4: Right, Sergeant.
2: What time you got, Joe?
0: 20 to 6. It's getting light now.
2: Yeah. Let's get out of this rain.
7: Gentlemen, you look a little wet.
0: I could stand a dry pair of shoes.
7: Still no trace of the kids?
2: You heard about the dog and the bag of groceries.
7: Yeah. Nothing else sensitive?
0: No. It'll be light in a couple of minutes, and we can start searching the hills again.
7: I ordered up another detail of men to help. They're parked up on Sanchez Drive. Captain Elliott's with them.
0: Good. We can use all the help we can get. That's rough terrain. There's a lot of ground to cover up there.
7: You should talk to everybody in the neighborhood.
0: Yeah, parents, too.
7: They help you much?
0: Well, they told us there were two strangers in the neighborhood before the girls disappeared. We're having them checked out. Griswold thinks the kids would be safe on that count. Says his daughter's afraid of strangers, never goes near them.
7: Mm-hmm. How much area did you cover in the hills last night?
0: About a 4 mile, would you say, Ben? Mm-hmm. Starting from Sanchez Drive, straight back into the brush.
2: It wasn't too thorough. Not enough men, not enough light.
7: Well, you got plenty of both right now.
0: 10 minutes past 6 a.m., Tuesday, October 28th. The search of the Sunset Hills area was resumed. 150 officers spread out over a 2-square-mile area with orders to probe every foot of ground. With them were almost 50 volunteers from the neighborhood. The rain settled to a cold, steady downpour. The mud was ankle-deep. 8:30 a.m., no sign of the missing youngsters. 10:30, still no sign. The search went on. A neighborhood restaurant owner sent out 5-gallon jugs of hot coffee for members of the searching party. After 6 continuous hours combing the hill, still no results. Chief Brown, Ben, and I went to the car for a cup of coffee and a cigarette.
2: It's got me beat. Those kids wanted off. They had to come in this direction.
0: Well, they couldn't have headed toward town. Somebody would have noticed them, sure.
7: Yeah. No leads at all on that APB you sent out?
0: 2. They both fizzled.
7: The youngsters up in those hills someplace. Gotta be. You two ready?
0: Yeah. Let's go.
2: Sure doesn't figure. 2 square miles. We've been over it twice.
7: We'll go over it again. Find them.
0: Thelma Griswold, age 11. Barbara Sperry, age 7. Tuesday, October 28th, 2 p.m. They were still missing. Another detail of men from Metropolitan Division were dispatched to aid in the hunt. The daily newspapers played the story across the front page. Wire services bulletined the news across the country. Radio newscasters covered the story at the scene. On South Peoria Street, the two mothers sat in their homes and waited. The search went on. It stopped raining.
2: Did you cover that patch of underbrush over there, Joe?
4: Yeah. Watch it.
2: Yeah. It's hard.
0: Mm-hmm. Let's swing up this way.
2: All right.
0: Anything?
2: No, nothing.
0: All right, come on. Almost 2:30.
2: Yeah, too much coffee, sour stomach.
0: Me too. You got a cigarette on my own?
2: Oh, here.
0: Thanks.
6: Riley! Romero! Come on down!
8: Preston? What do you got? What is it?
6: They found him! They found the kid!
0: Come on. Watch it, Ben. Bad spot here.
2: Yeah, it's slippery.
0: Thelma Griswold had brown hair and brown eyes, about 4 feet 6 inches tall. She had a bunch of wildflowers in her hands. Barbara Sperry had blonde hair and blue eyes. She held a bunch of wildflowers, too.
7: Friday?
0: Chief? Who found them?
7: Jemerson, some of the neighbors.
0: Oh.
2: Dear God.
7: Preston?
4: Yes, sir?
7: Get something and cover them up.
4: Yes, sir.
7: Come on.
0: Yeah.
7: Been a cop 32 years and never seen anything like that. I hope I never do again.
2: Must have been a maniac. Had to be.
7: The lowest kind, depraved.
0: Anybody call the crime lab?
7: Yeah, the area's been cleared.
0: Family's been notified?
7: Not yet. I'll have to tell them. Do you want to come along?
0: No, I wouldn't be any good.
2: 2 lives, what can you say?
0: Whoever did it ran up a big bill.
7: They're going to pay it.
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10: Sales reports show that Fatima has more than doubled its smokers from coast to coast.
9: Smokers' reports give the actual reason for this astonishing gain.
10: Hear what Mr. W.B. Williams of New York has to say about Fatima.
11: I like its even mildness, no irritation. There's something about the taste of Fatima that doesn't seem to be in any other cigarette.
10: In the words of Miss Marie Blacker of Chicago...
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13: 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It's so mild and has a wonderful flavor.
9: Yes, from all reports, Fatima is the best of all long cigarettes.
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14: It's wise to smoke extra mild Fatima.
0: 5 minutes after the bodies were discovered, the hunt for the psychopathic killer was underway. Lee Jones and his crew from the crime lab arrived and took pictures of everything that could possibly have a bearing on the crime. Physical evidence was hard to find. The heavy rain had destroyed any possible chance there might have been of finding footprints. When the crew from the crime lab was finished, the coroner arrived and took the bodies to the county morgue for autopsy. An immediate roundup of all known sexual psychopaths in the area was ordered. They were taken into homicide for questioning. So were the people from the South Peoria Street neighborhood whom we had talked with previously. The questioning went on all through the night. Together with a half a dozen officers from homicide detail, we narrowed down the field. Wednesday, October 29th, 7 a.m., we checked in with Chief of Detectives Thad Brown.
7: Gentlemen, you must be tired.
2: Got a few hours sleep last night. Could use a few more.
7: Sorry, we have to keep moving on this.
0: Did you see the papers this morning?
7: Yeah, they're like everybody else, crying too late. Someday people are going to learn you don't fool with these degenerates. You take precautions or you get the consequences. There's no in between.
0: There's usual talk going around town. It's supposed to be all our fault, letting the psychos run loose.
7: No, we don't make the laws, we enforce them. So we got something to work with. Laws with teeth in them. These atrocities are going
0: to
7: go on.
0: Nobody seems to care. We pick them up, they serve a few days, pay a fine, and they waltz out of here. Nobody cares.
7: Sure, pity them. Don't cure them. Nature played a trick on them. Feel sorry for them until they kill a kid. It's not a firm law to cover them as they are. We have to wait till they murder somebody.
0: We've got a better law for mad dogs. We don't let them run loose till they bite somebody.
2: Those two little girls ought to prove something. How's the parents making out?
7: What you might expect. Shocked, hysterical. Excuse me. Brown speaking.
2: Who?
7: Send a man. Chandler, they finished questioning that bunch we brought in yesterday.
15: Oh, Chief. Ben, Joe.
0: How many possibles, Glenn?
15: None. Four we had left established airtight alibis. We checked their registrations, gave them their releases.
2: Where does that leave us?
7: We start from scratch.
15: I don't think so, Chief.
0: You got a hunch?
15: A little better than that, Joe. I'm sold.
7: What do you mean?
15: You said the parents told you the little girls were afraid of strangers, wouldn't go near them.
2: That's right.
15: They got the same reactions from some of the neighbors we talked to day before yesterday.
0: Yeah.
15: Now we find out that all the known psychos in the area are clear, perfect alibis.
0: Well, you figure the killer couldn't have been a stranger to the little girls.
15: That's right. There were only two strangers in the whole neighborhood the day the girls disappeared, the gardener and the salesman. And both of them have been checked and cleared.
2: Mm-hmm.
15: As far as we know, the little girls wouldn't have gone that far up in the hills alone of their own accord, and they wouldn't have gone with a stranger. They had to be lured there and by someone they knew.
0: Any ideas?
15: Could have been one of the neighbors.
0: No, we checked every possible out there, Glenn. We questioned them a half a dozen times.
15: So do I. There's one that might fit.
2: Who's that?
15: Claude Jimerson.
0: Glenn Chandler had been a veteran homicide officer before Ben or I joined the department. He was tall, quiet, and reserved. He had a good reason for everything he did, for everything he thought. The three of us sat down and tried to put the pieces together. Number one, Chandler uncovered a point that Ben and I had missed completely. Jimerson and his wife were not close friends of either the Sperry family or the Griswolds. For a near stranger, he showed an extraordinary interest in the welfare of the children after they disappeared. Number two, Ben and I discovered that Jimerson's wife had an 8-year-old boy by a previous marriage. The child did not live with them. Mrs. Jimerson told Chandler that her husband had been cruel to the boy. She refused to elaborate. Number three, Jimerson was the last person to see the children alive. Number four, the bodies of the children had been well hidden in the underbrush. Jimerson found them. Number five, Jimerson had bent over backwards to make friends with the investigating officers right from the start. As any veteran officer can tell you, that's not the usual attitude. At 8:30 a.m., Chandler, Ben, and I left the office. We spent the day digging back 15 years into Jimerson's life. We got back to the office just after midnight. Thursday, October 30th, 10 a.m., we checked in.
16: Okay, Joe, all ready.
0: Thanks. Come on, Ben.
2: Yeah.
0: Good morning, Mr. Jimerson.
1: Oh. How are you, Sergeant? Glad to see you.
2: Sit down. Sorry to bother you again.
1: Not at all. Glad to help. Anything new turn up?
0: Did you kill those two little girls?
1: That's a funny thing to ask. Of course not. You know that.
0: We ask everybody the same thing. Hope you're not offended.
1: Oh, you kind of surprised me. I didn't know.
2: Did you kill those little girls?
1: I don't understand. I told you no. Of course not.
0: Just stop questioning. Routine. Did you kill them?
1: Now, look, Sergeant, how many times do I have to tell you no?
0: Sorry. You don't have any children, do you?
1: No, we don't.
0: No stepchildren?
1: No. Why?
2: Before you moved out to South Peoria Street, you and the wife lived out in West L.A., didn't you? Kelton Avenue?
1: Well, yes. How'd you know?
0: You recall a Mary Gibbs out there?
1: Gibbs? No.
0: 6-year-old girl. You were charged with molesting her. That was back in 1944.
1: They were...

0: You see, they never proved it.
1: Before Kelton Avenue, you lived in Santa Monica on 10th Street. Is that right?
2: Yes. It was an 8-year-old girl, Donna Honrath.
0: That kid lied, too. She asked me to fix her doll buggy. I never went near her.
2: What about your stepson? Why isn't he living with you? Why did your wife send him to live with her sister?
0: Amy's crazy. I never harmed the boy. We didn't get along, that's all. He got on my nerves.
2: You've had 4 jobs in the past 5 years. What were they?
0: I don't know what you're talking about.
2: You were a janitor at a grammar school down the south end of town, then a gardener at a children's playground. Then you were a shoe salesman, children's shoes. Then you worked at another grammar school.
0: What does all this mean, anyway? What are you getting at?
1: Have you ever been in jail?
0: Once. 6 months, there was some trouble.
2: What kind of trouble?
0: I didn't know what I was doing. I was drinking. I didn't mean to bother the kid. Well?
2: That's all, Jimerson. Routine questioning. You can go now.
0: Oh, thanks. I hope you haven't got the wrong idea about me. I like children, that's all.
1: Sure. Thanks for coming in.
0: Well, not at all, Sergeant. Anything I can do to help. Well, goodbye.
2: Say, Jimerson, I almost forgot. There is one thing.
0: Oh?
2: Since you're the one who found the little girls, we'll have to have you identify the bodies.
1: It won't take long. More just across the street, up the bluff.
0: Well, I'd like to help you, but I got an appointment.
2: All you have to do is look at them. Won't take you long. Come on, let's go.
0: I'd like to help, Sergeant, but I don't take these things well. I get sick.
1: We'll make it fine. Not this way.
2: Raining again.
0: I'm sorry, Sergeant. I don't think I better go.
2: Just identify him, that's all. It won't take a minute.
0: Maybe if we had a drink before we went in.
1: You can have one after.
2: And watch it. There's heavy traffic.
1: Yeah, lights change. We'll have to wait.
0: I need a drink. I can't go in that place without a drink.
2: You'll be all right. Okay, let's go. Morgue's up this way.
0: I can't look at him. I get sick. Don't make me.
1: Nothing to it. You'll see.
2: Here we are. We went down the driveway. It's a shortcut.
1: This way.
3: Hi, Joe. Can I help you?
2: Yeah, Archie. Those little girls. Thelma Griswold. Barbara Sperry.
3: Oh, yeah. This way.
0: Please.
3: Right here, Joe. Yeah, Thelma Griswold.
2: Uncover. Jimerson?
0: Yeah. Thelma.
2: This one?
0: Barbara. Little one.
2: You killed him, didn't you?
0: The dog jumped at me. She started to yell. Put my hand over her mouth. Then the other kid. I hit them. Too hard. They cried.
3: Joe?
2: That's all.
1: All right.
0: Huh?
2: Let's go.
0: It wasn't my fault. I like kids. They didn't understand me.
2: Neither do I, mister. Come on.
4: The story you have just heard was true. Only the names were changed to protect the innocent.
5: On March 18th, trial was held in Superior Court, Department 87, City and County of Los Angeles, State of California. In a moment, the results of that trial.
6: It's amazing how many long cigarette smokers are changing to Fatima. Here's the actual report.
7: From coast to coast, Fatima has more than doubled its smokers.
6: Yes, more and more smokers every day are discovering that Fatima is the best of all long cigarettes.
5: Smokers find Fatima has a much different, much better flavor and aroma than any other long cigarette.
6: They find that Fatima is extra mild because it's the long cigarette which contains the finest Turkish and domestic tobaccos, superbly blended to make it extra mild.
5: Enjoy extra mild Fatima yourself. Best of all long cigarettes. Claude Willis Jimerson was tried and convicted of murder in the first degree. On April 23rd at 10 a.m., he

0: executed in the lethal gas chamber at the state penitentiary. You have just heard Dragnet, a series of authentic cases from official files. Technical advice for Dragnet comes from the Office of Chief of Police W.A. Wharton.
1: You're tuned for the stars on...

0: The story you are about to hear is true. Only the names have been changed to protect the innocent.
1: Fatima Cigarettes, best of all long cigarettes, brings you Dragnet.
0: You're a detective sergeant. You're assigned to robbery detail. 16 persons have been robbed and beaten senseless. The victims describe the assailant as a tall, beautiful woman. Your job, stop her.
2: If you want a long cigarette, smoke the best of all long cigarettes. Smoke Fatima. Fatima is the long cigarette which contains the finest Turkish and domestic tobaccos, superbly blended to make Fatima extra mild. And that's why Fatima has a much different, much better flavor and aroma than any other long cigarette. That's why Fatima has more than doubled its smokers coast to coast. So, if you want a long cigarette, smoke the best of all long cigarettes. Smoke Fatima. Ladies and gentlemen, next week marks the beginning of National Crime Prevention Week, sponsored by your local police department. These 7 days are set aside to call your attention to the fact that your police officer, to better ensure the safety of your community, relies on the cooperation of the individual citizen. We feel that crime prevention should be observed not 7, but 365 days a year.
1: Dragnet, the documented drama of an actual crime. For the next 30 minutes, in cooperation with the Los Angeles Police Department, you will travel step by step on the side of the law through an actual case from official police files. From beginning to end, from crime to punishment, Dragnet is the story of your police force in action.
3: It was Wednesday, October 3rd. It was warm in Los Angeles. We were working the night watch out of robbery detail. My partner's Ben Romero. The boss is Thad Brown, chief of detectives. My name's Friday. We were on the way over from the city hall, and it was 6:55 p.m. when we got to the county hospital. Ward 9800, room 12.
4: This way, gentlemen. The third bed.
5: Thank you.
4: Here we are. Please try not to excite him, Sergeant. He's had a pretty hard time.
3: Yes, ma'am. Thank you.
4: Make your visit as brief as possible.
5: We will. Thanks.
3: Mr. Maloney, how you feeling?
6: Not so good. You fellas, doctors?
3: No, sir. Police officers. This is Sergeant Romero. My name's Friday. Robbery detail.
6: Oh, find out anything yet?
5: Still checking, Mr. Maloney. We'd like to have you tell us exactly what happened night before that.
6: Well, she sure had me fooled. That's all I can say.
3: You're not the first one. 15 others ahead of you. Would you tell us what happened?
6: Well, I left the shop a little after midnight, and I started to drive home on Central Avenue.
3: You work at Maloney's Steakhouse down on South Commercial, isn't that right?
6: Yes, and my uncle owns the place. His name's J. Brown Maloney. He knows a lot of cops. You know him?
3: We met him this afternoon. Could you tell us what happened after you left work?
6: Well, I started to drive home out Central Avenue. I guess it must have been around 18th Street. Would you push it, Phil, up a little
3: Yes,
6: bit?
3: Sir. I'll get it here. How's that?
6: Thanks. I pulled up for the arterial, and I saw this gal standing on the corner. She was hitchhiking.
3: Do you remember what she looked like, how she was dressed?
6: Well, you know, kind of flashy, but nice clothes. Good-looking dame. Tall, long blonde hair. Beautiful eyes.
3: And you're sure about the color of her hair?
6: Yeah, it was blonde.
5: And you offered her a ride?
6: I didn't think there was anything wrong in it. I'm a married man, you know. I didn't think there was anything wrong.
3: What happened then?
6: Well, she got in the car and we drove off. We talked a while, and she pulled a gun on me. Told me to drive up an alley.
3: Where was that? Do you remember?
6: Around 32nd Street, 32nd and Central.
5: And then what?
6: She took my wallet, watch, car keys, everything I had.
3: Mm-hmm.
6: And she made me get out of the car, lay down on the street. I felt to shove that gun again. Can you fix that pillow?
3: Yeah, you bet. Just lie still here. There you are.
6: I felt to shove that gun against me, and then she pull the trigger, I guess. That's all I remember.
3: You don't recall her slugging you?
6: Must have happened after she shot me. Her face looks pretty bad, huh?
5: You'll be all right, Mr. Maloney. You think you'd recognize the girl if you saw her again?
6: I sure would. Nice looking, you know. Tall, blonde, beautiful shape. Doesn't figure, does it?
3: What's that?
6: She'd make more money on the stage than she would rolling guys like me. Must be crazy.
3: Maybe. Would you look at these mug shots, Mr. Maloney, and see if any of these look like her?
6: Let's see.
3: Here. This one?
6: No.
3: What, this one here?
6: No. Let's see. No.
3: All right. How about this one?
6: No, she was better looking.
3: Well, here's the last one.
6: I don't know. This might be her. The hair was fixed right. Maybe a little more makeup. I'm not sure.
3: All right, Mr. Maloney. Thank you.
5: We'll be back to see you in a day or so when you're feeling better.
6: Okay. Say, my name won't be in the papers, will it?
3: No, sir, not unless you give it to him.
6: I was just wondering, a wife might not understand giving a girl a ride, you know?
3: Yes, sir, we know.
5: Well, thank you, Mr. Maloney. We'll be checking back with you later on.
6: Okay, officers. I hope you get a line on that dame.
3: We're going to try. Goodbye.
5: Sure messed up, isn't
3: it? Yeah. That dame's got some other motive besides money.
5: Psycho. Some kind of a sadist, maybe.
3: Yeah.
4: Find out what you wanted, Sergeant.
3: Yes, we did. Thanks, nurse. What'd the doctor say about Maloney? Is he going to be all right?
4: Well, he had a severe beating, but he'll get over that all right. It's the bullet wound in the back.
5: He'll recover, won't he?
4: The bullet shattered part of the spinal cord. There was nothing the doctor could do.
3: Yeah?
4: Paraplegia. He'll never walk again.
3: We left the county hospital, went back to the office, and got out a local broadcast for the woman whose mugshot Maloney had partially identified. Her name was Beverly Allen. She had a record of 3 arrests and 1 conviction of 240 PC, assault and battery. After we checked in the office, we went across the street to the crime lab. Lee Jones had already examined the bullet taken from Maloney's spine and the cartridge casing found at the scene of the shooting. Both of them bore the same markings as those which had wounded the 2 previous victims. From the striations, the gun had been previously identified as a .45 Colt. Maloney's car was examined. We found nothing. We went back to the city hall and checked in at the stats office. It was 8:35 p.m.
5: Hi, Ethel. Make that run for us, yeah?
7: Just a minute, Sergeant.
3: How are you coming, Ethel?
7: Fine, here. Same old run. Back 7 years on this one.
3: Yeah, that's right. Did you get any more names?
7: Thank you. Let me check the list for you.
3: All right.
7: Well, the names and DR numbers on Caucasian women. 5 feet to 5 feet 8, 115 to 130 pounds, 20 to 30 years, blonde or brunette, assault and battery, M.O. Hitchhikes, rides, and robs drivers, uses gun.
3: Yeah, that's it.
7: Here's what the machine turned out, 19 of them.
3: Good.
7: Here are the names. The DR numbers opposite each one.
5: Fine. Very new name.
7: More than the last time. Anything else for tonight?
3: No, that's it for now. Thanks a lot, Ethel. Let's go. Bad start.
5: How's that?
3: 17 of these names we checked and cleared already.
5: And the other two?
3: Well, one's Catherine Collins. The other one's Beverly Allen. She might tie in.
5: We've got nothing else to go on.
3: You want to get to the record bureau and pull the packages on these two names?
5: Yeah, okay.
3: I'll check robbery and see if we have any calls. Huh?
5: All right, Joe.
3: Okay. Hi, Captain. Any calls for us?
8: Just one. Fat Brown wants to see you.
3: Oh? Bad mood?
8: Kind of. Wants me, too. Let's go.

0: Fellow Maloney tell you anything?
1: Nothing that helped much. Same old story. No reports on that broadcast we put out for that Beverly Allen?
0: Not yet, no. Are you banking on it?
1: It's first lead in 16 nights.
0: Hmm. Here we are.
2: Walker, Friday, come in.
1: How are you, boss?
2: Sit down.
1: Thank you.
2: A look.
1: Woman bandit gets 16th victim. Beautiful hold-up queen robs, shoots restaurant worker. Yeah?
2: It's on the editorial page, too. Something else. Memo from the chief. Here, letter from the Downtown Citizens Committee. Another one, Civic Club. They all want answers.
0: Men are doing all they can, Chief. We got two other teams besides Friday and Romero working the case. Special squad from Metropolitan Division. They're on it, too.
2: I don't care what we've done. We've got to do more. 16 nights, 16 robberies, and 3 shootings. 3 victims still in the hospital. When do we blow the whistle on her?
1: We checked out every possible lead, Chief. We got a want out on one suspect. We're checking out another one. Talk to that man Maloney, the one she got last night.
2: Well, what did he tell you?
1: Well, not much more than the other 15 that she took. Descriptions still don't match in one respect.
2: Well, how do you mean?
1: Well, in 10 of the 16 cases we've had reported, the victims tagged the girl hitchhiker as a blonde, long hair. 4 of them say she was a brunette with a short hairdo. 2 of them tell us that the girl had red hair, long.
0: She's using wigs, that's what we figured. Checked every place in town where she could have rented or bought them. No leads.
2: What about some of the bigger supply houses out of town?
0: We've started in checking them. It'll take a little time.
2: And you've got practically nothing on the woman?
0: Same gun, .45 Colt. Lee Jones examined the bullet they took out of Maloney's spine.
2: Hmm. How's he doing?
1: Not good. The bullet smashed his spinal cord. His legs are paralyzed.
2: When do we stop her?
3: Yeah?
2: Hello now?
4: Hi, Chief. Captain.
2: What have you got?
4: Both the packages on 2 possibles in this woman holdup thing. It's no good, Joe.
1: Why not? What about that Allen dame?
4: Jail in Kansas City. I called her. Been in for a month.
1: And the other one?
4: Catherine Collins. I checked Seattle. Been in the hospital up there for the past 3 months in TB ward.
0: Where does that leave you, Friday?
1: Right back where we started. No leads and no suspects.
2: All right, Walker. Starting tonight, we cover every street and alley in the central area until we get that woman. We'll order up more men and more detectives from the Metropolitan Division.
0: Right, Chief.
2: Get out more decoy cars. Have the area covered from sundown till sunrise until further notice. Get that woman.
0: Right. Come on, Joe.
4: Yeah. Hot shot.
0: I get it.
5: 211 shooting at Gatewood and Cameron. A 211 shooting at Gatewood and Cameron.
1: Let's go. The name on his driver's license said William Gillespie. We found him 50 feet from the corner of Gatewood Alley and Cameron Street. His face and head bore the marks of a vicious beating. There was a single bullet wound in his left shoulder. He was conscious when we arrived. Chief of Detectives Brown, Captain Walker, and Ben checked the area for physical evidence. I spoke briefly with the victim before he was placed on a stretcher and carried to the ambulance. On the way, he lapsed into unconsciousness. I went over to where Ben was standing with Chief Brown and Captain Walker.
4: Take a look, Joe. Captain found over there near the lamppost.
1: Yeah.
0: 45 shell casing, same as the others.
2: How's Gillespie, Friday?
1: Doc says he'll be all right. Badly beaten.
2: 15. She really works him over.
4: Wonder what makes a woman do things like this.
1: What makes a man do it? William Gillespie was taken to Georgia Street Receiving Hospital. The shell casing, which we had found at the scene, was taken to Lee Jones at the crime lab for examination. It compared with the others. Jones confirmed that the markings on the bullet which had wounded Gillespie matched those on the bullet which had been taken from Maloney's bag. Both bullets had been fired from the same gun. The dragnet operation for the woman bandit went on. The men in the special detail covered every street and alley in the central area from 8 p.m. to 6 a.m. the following morning. During the next 5 days, 11 suspects were picked up and brought in for questioning and released after the victims failed to identify any of them.
4: Well, at least we got her stopped temporarily. She hasn't pulled a caper for almost a week.
1: Yeah, that doesn't bring us any closer to her. I don't know about you, but it's got me beat. 17 jobs, and she's as free today as she was before she started.
0: Joe, Ben, what'd you find?
4: Nothing. The last 4 women we questioned were clear.
1: What about the other men on the case, Ed? Did they get anything?
0: Baxter and Olson are down at the record bureau. Be in a minute. They've been out talking to some of the victims again. Tough one.
1: I've been thinking. How about a composite picture? We got enough to work with?
0: Artist in the crime lab's working up a couple of sketches now.
1: Mm-hmm.
0: A lot of guesswork.
4: What about the description?

0: The clothes the girl wears. Anything there we could start on?
1: No, other than the fact that she wears flashy clothes.
0: Hi, Olson.
1: Hi. Any luck?
2: Not much. None of the victims have a very good idea what the dame looked like. Tall, good-looking, nice figure, that's all.
0: Nothing out of the ordinary, huh?
2: Well, some of them said she had kind of an unusual voice. Soft, low. That's about all they could remember.
0: Well, there's not much help. She's been described in three different outfits, is that right?
2: Yeah, green dress with a pink coat, white dress, dark blue jacket, bright red sweater, and a brown skirt. Always carries a dark brown alligator handbag. Shoes to match. No hat.
0: Not much of a wardrobe, is it?
2: Maybe that's why she took up robbery.
1: Now, look, let's get on this thing. We've been chasing this woman for almost a month now, and she's still got the run of the town. How long is it going to take us?
0: If we only had a lead that was worth something.
1: Find it. It's there someplace. I've never reached a thief yet without digging for him.
2: I'll get it. Robbery, Olson. Yeah, right, Andy. I'll tell him. Anderson and burglar Joe wants to see you and Ben.
0: Thanks. Captain?
1: That's all.
0: Come on, Ben.
1: Yeah. I'd like a day off, wouldn't you? We'll get one when we get this dame.
0: Right, Ed.
3: This thing isn't doing much for the skipper.
0: It's not doing much for our time off either, is it?
3: That fire department's got the racket. 24 hours on, 24 off.
0: Mm-hmm.
3: Sometimes they get 3 days off in a row.
0: That's what you keep telling me. Here we are.
4: Joe? Ben?
0: Andy? What you got?
4: Checking back on a job out in Hollywood. Heard you were having troubles, came across this thing, thought it might help you out.
3: What's that,
4: Ann? One of the picture studios had a burglary about a month ago. Thief got in the wardrobe department, then next door in the makeup.
0: Mm-hmm.
4: Yeah, let's see. Here's some of the stuff taken, dress, coat. Oh, here you can read it.
0: Okay, thanks.
4: Mm-hmm.
0: Red sweater, brown skirt.
3: Hey, look down here, Joe.
0: Where?
3: Right here.
0: Oh, yeah. Took two makeup kits and four wigs.
3: Two blondes, one redhead, one brunette. That's it.
0: Any leads on this job?
4: Well, not so far, no. We got one thing to go on, a single footprint, size 9.
3: Hmm. Pretty large size for a woman.
4: I didn't say it was a woman. Print was made by a man's shoe.
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6: 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It's wise to smoke extra mild Fatima.
7: Those words are echoing across the country. Yes, Fatima has more than doubled its sales because Fatima smokers are telling their friends it's wise to smoke extra mild Fatima.
5: And why?
7: Because Fatima contains the finest Turkish and domestic tobaccos superbly blended to make Fatima extra mild.
5: So for a much different, much better flavor and aroma, smoke Fatima.
0: One of the most popular misconceptions of the working detective as offered by the fiction writers is the picture of a man with amazing talents for detecting evidence, analyzing human behavior and motives, and then almost as if by magic, fitting all the pieces together to form the solution to the crime. The real-life picture is a little different. The working detective has a job. In a sense, it's a practical and down-to-earth job as baking bread or practicing law. It's his job to protect citizens and apprehend criminals, and it's a job he doesn't do alone. To assist him in collecting and analyzing evidence, he has the aid of the crime laboratory. To help him identify oddities in suspects or possible suspects, he has the Record Bureau, latent fingerprints, the statistician's office, the ballistics department, a battery of men and machines to aid him in reaching conclusions based on fact. Tuesday, October 9th, 9 p.m. For the past 8 hours, Thaxter and Olson from robbery and Ben and I had been requesting all of the 16 victims of the woman bandit. We asked them one question. Could their assailant possibly have been a man dressed as a woman? The majority didn't think so. Those that did weren't very sure. We followed the lead through. At 9:25 p.m., we checked in and headed down the hall for the stats office.
3: Do you think it was a man dressed as a woman?
0: I don't know.
3: One male footprint, pretty slim odds.
0: Maybe the machines here can tell us.
8: Hello, Sergeant.
0: Back again, Ethel. Can you make a run for us tonight?
8: 9:25. Sure, I think so.
3: Now here's the dope right here.
8: I'm going to try another angle, huh?
3: Yeah.
8: Let's see. Male Caucasians. About 5'8" or 9, 130, 235 pounds. Feminine features. Size 9 shoe. Impersonating women, robbery, and assault.
0: That's it.

0: Mm-hmm. Arm, 45 automatic. M.O. Hitchhikes, rides, and robs drivers.
1: How soon do you think you can have force?
0: Well, make the run on the collator. Have to punch up the master first with all this information and let the machine work the cards. I don't think I'll have it for you much before 11, is that all right?
2: Fine, yes.
1: We'll check back a little before 11 then, huh?
0: They'll be ready.
1: Good. Come on, Ben. Did you call your wife after dinner?
2: Yeah. Wish I hadn't. She's mad as a hornet.
1: What's the matter?
2: Kid's having a birthday party tomorrow, and I forgot to order the cake.
1: What's she going to do for the party? Bake one?
2: She have to.
3: And she pulled this gun on me and told me to stop the car. Well, I'm telling you, Captain, I just grabbed that gun and slapped that kid just as hard as I could.
4: Hold on just a minute, will you, please, Collins? This man's name is Emil Collins. Mr. Collins, this is Sergeant Friday, Sergeant Romero.
3: How do you do?
1: How are you?
3: I was just telling the captain here, I'm down here on a vacation. I'm from Sacramento, South Sacramento. And I was driving down your Figueroa Street about half an hour ago and picked up this girl hitching a ride and she tried to rob me.
4: Collins took the gun away from her, subdued the girl, and brought her in.
1: Where is she now?
4: Interrogation room. Thaxter and Olson are with her.
2: The description match?
4: Not too close.
1: Sounds like you didn't have too much trouble with her, Mr. Collins.
3: Well, now that I come to think of it, maybe I didn't. When she pointed that gun, I just grabbed for it and slapped her as hard as I could. Sure took the starch out of her.
1: Who is the girl? Any identification?
4: None. Thaxter and Olson haven't been able to get anything out of her. You want to try?
1: Sure.
2: What do you think, Skipper?
4: You tell me. See if you can make her talk. I'll have a stenographer take Mr. Collins' report.
2: Okay. Glad to meet you, Mr. Collins.
3: That's a pleasure. I'm only down here for a vacation, but if you need me, just call.
1: You bet we will. Thanks.
2: How do you figure that one?
1: I don't know. Let's see what the girl has to say. Olson?
5: Joe, I want to talk to you before you go in.
1: Sure.
2: Did you finally get her to talk?
5: Well, Thaxter did. Pretty sure she's not the one we're after.
1: Well, what's her story?
5: Said she read about this woman Bandit in the paper, decided to try her hand at it, needed money.
1: Yeah?
5: Claims her husband left her. She's pregnant, needs the dope for a hospital.
1: She live here?
5: Up the coast, Monterey. Got in town 4 days ago, staying at the YWCA. We checked there. She's not lying.
2: You call Monterey?
5: Yeah, they confirmed it. She left there last Wednesday night. She's not the one.
2: Where do we go from here?
1: You'll take care of having her booked, huh, Olson?
5: Yeah, as soon as we get a station.
1: Yeah, fine.
6: Friday, Ben, this way. Hustle it. You too, Olson.
1: What do you got, Ed?
4: 4th and Lucas, 211 shooting. Let's go.
2: Any details?
4: Yeah. A tall blonde with a gun. Come on.
1: The woman Bandit's 18th victim was a truck driver. His name, Harry Reese. His story differed a little from that of the first victim. The woman was hitchhiking near Alvarado and 3rd Street. He gave her a ride. She robbed him at gunpoint, slugged him, and then shot him through the left shoulder. He described her as tall, blonde, attractive, and well-dressed.
7: Guess I should have known better. Remember reading about the dame in the papers.
2: You're sure that the person who held you up was a woman?
7: Hmm? I don't get you.
4: What he means is you don't think it could have been a man dressed like a woman.
7: Oh, no, I'm sure of that. No guy ever looked that good to me.
1: All right, Mr. Reese. We'll check with you later at the hospital.
7: Okay.
4: We keeping that truck cleared?
1: Yeah, Holson's got a couple of men watching it. He's going over it.
4: Same old story. Just another version.
1: Don't you think she's spreading it pretty thin? Her luck can't last forever.
4: It's got me beat, how she always manages to disappear without a trace.
1: Yeah. Now, Ben, this way, over here.
8: Yeah, okay.
1: What do you got?
8: Better hustle it. 4 blocks down on Colfax is shooting.
2: Just came in on the car radio.
4: Let's go. Slide over, Joe.
1: Yeah. Hit the sign, Ben.
2: Yeah.
4: The crowd, watch him.
2: Right, Skipper.
1: Is that all that came over, Ben? A shooting?
2: That's all they said. See the cab driver. Ambulance shooting.
1: She's working real fast.
4: What's the address from here?
2: 3rd and East Flower Hotel. Hold on. This is it coming up.
1: Should be to the right here. Yeah, take a right. That must be it up ahead. I can't see. What's that sign say?
4: Edgemar Hotel for young women.
1: Here's a cab driver.
9: Officer, right over here.
1: Hey, looks like blood stains to me here all over the sidewalk.
3: Yeah, I guess it couldn't have happened any more than 5 or 10 minutes ago. I had this fare. See, picked her up at 4th and Bixel, and I drove her here. She paid the fare and got out.
2: Yeah, go on.
3: I was about halfway down the block when I heard a shot. At least it sounded like one. When I looked back, this dame was down on one knee near the door to the hotel here, and by the time I backed up there, she was gone.
2: And you noticed the blood, huh?
3: That's right, yeah. I figured I'd better call somebody.
4: Can you tell us what the girl looked like?
3: No, not bad at all. Blonde, tall, pretty girl, nervous.
1: But you didn't see where she went?
3: No, but I didn't.
4: I'll get the driver's name and address. Joe, you and Ben, see if you can follow that trail. Stuff's all over the place.
1: Right.
10: Over this way, Ben.
4: Yeah. It's not hard to follow.
10: Down this alley between the buildings.
4: How does this figure?
10: I don't know. Let's find out. Here we go. All the way back here. You got your flashlight?
4: Yeah. Here it is.
10: Okay. Yeah, this way. Come on.
4: This must be the rear of the hotel.
10: Now look, the stains lead over this way to the back door here.
4: Let me try.
10: Okay, inside.
4: Still following?
10: Yeah. Careful. Up these stairs.
4: Yeah. Second floor. What's the matter? Did you lose them?
10: No. Just a minute.
4: See anything?
10: Yeah. Stains lead on up the stairs here. Let's go.
4: I just happened to think. This is a woman's hotel.
10: And they ought to keep the back door closed. Come on. Third floor, let's hold it.
4: What is it?
10: Thought I saw a door open down the hall.
4: See anybody?
10: No. Let's go. This way.
4: It's an easy trail to follow.
10: This is it. They stop here at this door. That doesn't sound like a woman.
4: Yeah. You ready?
10: Try the door first. Yeah. Easy.
4: It's locked.
10: All right, come on. Together now. Let's hit it.
11: Yeah, all right. Watch it, Joe. Watch it. All right, you. I got the gun.
10: Yeah. Well, we found what we came for. Look.
4: Still got the clothes on. Blonde wig, makeup, everything.
11: Please help me. My leg. Call an ambulance.
10: It's on the way. Take it easy.
8: Have a look, Joe. The wigs, full makeup kit, clothes, living in a woman's hotel. The worst.
11: It was an accident. You never would have got me. I dropped the gun. It went off. You never would have got me.
10: Yeah, that's right, mister.
11: It was an accident.
10: You better get the boss in here. I'll stay with Glamour Boy.
4: Yeah, okay.
10: And Ben.
8: Yeah?
10: Leave the door open, will you? House rules.
12: The story you have just heard was true. Only the names were changed to protect the innocent.
13: On January 14th, trial was held in Superior Court, Department 79, City and County of Los Angeles, State of California. In a moment, the results of that trial.
14: It's amazing how many long cigarette smokers are changing to Fatima. Here is the actual report.
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13: Enjoy extra mild Fatima yourself. Best of all long cigarettes.
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13: James Harold Sutter, alias the Bandit Queen, was tried and convicted on several counts of assault with attempt to commit murder and robbery of the first degree. He was sentenced to the term prescribed by law. While serving his time in the state penitentiary, he was stabbed to death by another inmate. You have just heard Dragnet, a series of authentic cases from official files. Technical advice for Dragnet comes from the Office of Chief of Police, W.A. Wharton, Los Angeles Police Department.
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0: 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You're assigned to Bunco Detail. An expert confidence man has resumed operations in your city. His criminal record dates back 35 years. He's a master in the art of the gentle swindle. Your job, stop him.
2: If you want a long cigarette, smoke the best of all long cigarettes. 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And that's why Fatima has a much different, much better flavor and aroma than any other long cigarette. That's why Fatima has more than doubled its smokers coast to coast. So, enjoy Fatima, the best of all long cigarettes.
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4: It's wise to smoke extra mild Fatima.
1: Dragnet, the documented drama of an actual crime. For the next 30 minutes, in cooperation with the Los Angeles Police Department, you will travel step by step on the side of the law through an actual case from official police files. From beginning to end, from crime to punishment, Dragnet is the story of your police force in action.
5: It was Tuesday, July 28th. It was warm in Los Angeles. We were working the day watch out of Bunco Detail. My partner's Ben Romero. The boss is Thad Brown, Chief of Detectives. My name's Friday. I was on the way back from the Record Bureau, and it was 10:45 a.m. when I got to room 38, Bunco Fugitive Detail.
6: Friday?
5: Captain, they're bringing him in now.
6: Sit down.
5: Thanks. There's the mama sheet on him.
6: Oh, Gentleman Wallace. I thought he was out of our hair for good.
5: So did I, till this turned up. I heard he was working New York.
6: Look at the package on this guy.
5: Mm-hmm.
6: Feels like a good-sized dictionary.
5: Yeah. Check the date of his first arrest there.
6: June 2nd, 1913. He's been in and out of jail all over the country. McLean County, Oregon, forgery. Bum check beef, San Francisco, 1914. Embezzlement, Santa Ana. Parole violation, Seattle, Portland. More checks, Reno. Billings, Montana, forgery, 1920. Dayton, Ohio, Pittsburgh, New York, grand larceny. Bunco Wraps, Las Vegas, Cleveland, Chicago.
5: That's only the first page. There's a couple more there.
6: Yeah, it reads like a novel.
5: Just about as long.
6: What's the story on Wallace this time? What have we got?
5: He reached a couple of used car dealers Saturday. Took them for $2,000 each, and we can't touch him.
6: Why not? How'd he work it?
5: Well, Saturday afternoon, he went to a car lot on the corner of South 3rd and Washington. He bought a 1948 Lincoln sedan.
6: Mm-hmm.
5: Showed him his identification, wrote a check for $1,500 for a down payment, and drove away.
6: Another bum check deal.
5: That's a little more than that. About 45 minutes after he left, he drove into another used car lot two blocks away from the place where he bought the Lincoln.
6: Yeah.
5: Told the salesman there that he didn't like the car and he wanted to trade it in on another one.
6: Mm-hmm.
5: The salesman offered him $900 less than he paid for it. Wallace accepted and offered them a personal check to cover the balance.
6: And the salesman went for it?
5: Almost. Wallace seemed so anxious to get rid of the car that the clerk got suspicious, but it was late Saturday and he couldn't call the bank on Wallace's check.
6: So he called the place where Wallace bought the car.
5: That's right. They found out that the sale was made less than an hour before and that Wallace had given them his personal check for it.
6: Mm-hmm.
5: And then the two used car dealers got on the phone, decided that Wallace was pulling a fast hustle, called the cop and had him jailed.
6: Mm-hmm.
5: Hold that light a minute, will you?
6: Mm-hmm.
5: Thanks.
6: Yeah, then what?
5: Well, when the banks opened Monday morning, they called about Wallace's account. He had enough money in to cover both checks. Wallace got a lawyer and threatened suit against the two car dealers. He had both of them cold. They settled out of court for $2,000 apiece.
6: Quick deal. Sounds like a master.
5: He's been grifting for 35 years. Knows the con game any way they want to play it. We can't even book him on a vag charge. He's got a job.
6: And who's he working for?
5: Plastic outfit out in Pasadena. Salesman.
6: Is he registered under 5238?
5: Yes.
6: No, just a minute. Yeah? No, all right, send him in. Romero, he's got Wallace with him.
7: Captain?
6: Ben?
7: Wallace, this is Captain Bryce.
8: Captain, I'm very happy to know you. I've heard a lot about you.
6: Yeah.
8: Sergeant Friday, how are you?
5: We'd like to talk to you, Wallace. Sit down.
8: Oh, well, thanks. warm out today.
5: Mm-hmm.
8: Perspiring.

0: It's my place of business.
1: That's fine with us, Wallace, just as long as it's honest. Now, let me hand you a piece of advice. You try copping any more jobs in this town, and we're going to lean on you, understand?
2: I don't think I do understand, Captain. The incident with the used car dealers, I hope that isn't what upset you.
1: You guessed it, and it better be the last caper you try around here for a long time.
2: I had every right to take action against those car dealers. False arrest. They humiliated me. They damaged my reputation.
3: Here's your reputation, Wallace. 35 years of it. 10 jail terms, larceny, bunco, forgery.
2: Have you ever heard of rehabilitation, Sergeant?
3: Oh, yeah.
2: I did my time. I don't owe them a day. I've got an honest job. I've been off the grift for years now.
4: And take a hint, Wallace. Stay off. You'll do better.
1: That's all, Wallace. Just remember, the next time we tag you, you're going to fall hard. You got it straight?
2: Captain, I've been square since I got to town. I'm not switching. Is that it?
1: That's all.
2: Well, that wasn't so bad. Would you gentlemen care to have some lunch with me at the club? Just a snack?
3: No, thanks.
2: Sure, I can't persuade you. Club's just up the street. Fine food.
4: Some other time, Wallace. Goodbye.
2: Well, goodbye, Sergeant. Goodbye to you, Captain.
1: Yeah.
4: Well, we gave him the word.
3: I don't know how much good it's going to do.
4: What do you think, Skipper?
1: There are two things about grifters. They never retire and they never change. Watch him.
3: For the next 4 months, Charles Wallace was kept under surveillance. From his daily actions, there was nothing to indicate that he'd returned to his former profession of confidence man. From experience, we knew it was too good to be true. For a man who had worked the con game from every conceivable angle for as long as Wallace had, chances of his going straight amounted to less than 1 in 1,000. Just as a dope addict is a slave to drugs, the full-fledged con man or grifter is obsessed with the idea of swindling for a living. He loves his work and he takes pride in it, just as much as a doctor, a lawyer, or any legitimate professional man. He has a life and a code of ethics all his own, even has his own language. The grifter's victims are wealthy, middle class, and poor, and many more than the average citizen imagines. Wednesday, December 1st, 1 p.m. Ben and I had lunch and checked back in at the office.
4: Food's getting better at the cafeteria, don't you think?
3: Well, beef stew is pretty good.
5: You got an extra coat hanger in your locker?
4: Oh, yeah. Yeah, here you are.
5: Hey, thanks. Hi, Connor.
6: Joe? Did you see this report the post office detail sent over?
4: You mean that Lonely Hearts ad?
6: No, this is a different one. Real twist.
3: How do you mean, Harry? Let me look, huh?
6: Here. Barney Grant, that's the name he uses anyway. A couple of weeks ago, he planted a small want ad in the newspapers around town. Been cleaning up ever since.
4: How'd he work you?
6: Here, take a look at the ad he was running.
3: Mm-hmm. Remember, tomorrow is the last day to send your dollar to Box 565, Main Post Office, Los Angeles. Was that all?
6: That's all it took. Last couple of days, I've been getting about 40 letters a day from people in the city.
4: With a dollar in each one.
6: Ad doesn't promise a thing. Just send your dollar. People send them.
3: They picked the guy up, Harry?
6: He called for the last batch of letters 2 days ago. Probably pulled out. Postal inspectors checked the address he gave when he applied for the box. They never heard of him there.
3: Mm-hmm. Barney Grant. That sound familiar to you, Ben?
4: Little, yeah.
6: Maybe R&I has a package on him.
3: Mm-hmm.
7: Friday, see you in a minute.
3: Right, Captain. Ben, you and Conlon want to check that name through R&I? I'll be in the skipper.
4: Yeah, okay, Jack.
7: Friday, close the door, will you?
3: Sure.
7: This is Mr. Sawyer. He's with the Western Central Railroad. Sergeant Friday.
8: Sergeant?
3: How are you?
7: It's about Wallace, Friday. Mr. Sawyer has a complaint against him. We've got the crime report.
3: Gentleman Wallace?
7: Yeah. You want to fill him in, Mr. Sawyer?
8: Well, Sergeant, I'm employed as a standards engineer for the Western Central Railroad. Wallace first approached me about a month ago. He said he was an inventor and he was working on plans of a new type of air brake for use on railroad cars.
3: Mm-hmm. Go ahead.
8: He said he'd conceived the idea, but that he needed more time and money to perfect his invention. He told me I'd share in half of the profits he got from his idea. It sounded more than fair.
3: How much money did you give him?
8: All I had in my savings account, $3,000. I talked it over with the wife, and the idea looked real good on paper.
3: Yeah.
8: I didn't expect to make too much money for myself out of this, but I thought that if I could get a hold of this braking system, it would certainly help the company out.
3: Mm-hmm. He took your money and you haven't heard from him since.
8: Well, I presented the plans to the chief specifications engineer in our eastern office.
3: Yeah?
8: I got an answer yesterday, airmail. Our New York office has been working for 2 years on exactly the same set of brake plans.
3: Well, how'd he get a hold of them?
8: From the Patent Bureau in Washington. The company has a patent pending on the new device.
3: It's all legal, isn't it?
8: Yes, yes. He simply got the information from them, drew up an exact copy, and submitted them to me.
3: He sold you an invention that your company already owned.
8: Yes, sir. And I'm out $3,000.
7: You know where Wallace might be now?
8: We've checked the boarding house where he was staying. He left there last night. No forwarding address, nothing.

0: We've got an all-out points bulletin on him. Do everything we can.
1: Well, thank you, Captain. Sergeant Friday.
0: Mm-hmm.
1: You have my card. If there's anything I can do to help, please call.
0: All right, Mr. Sawyer. Goodbye.
2: Go on.
3: Romero? What are we looking for, Joe?
2: Well, let's see.
0: What's that, Romero?
3: On that phony ad, the post office detail reported this morning. Check the name Barney Grant through the crime index. That's the name of the guy you.
0: Yeah.
2: Oh, this is the package in Gentleman Wallace.
3: That's right. His alias list goes for 3 pages. Read them again.
2: Charles French, Walter Grant, Charles Grant, Barney Grant.
3: That's right. Gentleman Wallace, Barney Grant, same guy.
2: We got out a local broadcast, an APB, and a radiogram on Charles Gentleman Wallace. For a full month, there wasn't a sign of him. Then we received a communication from the Denver, Colorado Police Department. Wallace had cashed worthless checks in that city in the amount of $2,500, and then he'd skipped town. But before he left Denver, he managed another deal. He sold 30 cartons of electric razors, which, one, did not belong to him, two, had been stolen from another con man and resold, and three, the razors didn't work in the first place. The mechanisms had been taken out and replaced with lead weights. Another 60 days passed before we got the next report on Wallace from Cleveland, Ohio. By means of forged papers, 2 well-versed assistants, or ropers, and a fast line of talk, Wallace had sold a Cleveland hardware concern a shipment of 10 penny nails, much below the market price. He collected $1,200 as partial payment for the shipment, but it was never delivered. 8 a.m., Monday, March 3rd. Ben and I checked in for work after a weekend off and found a message in the book to report to Chief of Detectives Thad Brown.
3: Chief, you wanted to see it?
4: Come in.
2: Yes, sir?
4: Gentleman Wallace is back in town.
2: Where'd you get that?
4: Guy by the name of Patterson. Sir.
2: All right, thanks.
4: Egan, have Patterson brought to the interrogation room.
3: Is that the mouse Patterson's given?
4: Yeah, a small-time grifter. He was running with Wallace as late as a month ago back in Pittsburgh.
2: When was Patterson picked up?
4: Last night at a big hotel out in Hollywood. He was working a fast deal.
3: You think he came to town with Wallace?
4: I know he did. One of Conlon's informants spotted Wallace and Patterson last night. We nabbed Patterson. Wallace slipped away. We figured that he'd been operating in and out of the city for about 2 weeks.
2: Any idea what his angle is this time?
4: I think so. Take a look at this.
2: Mm-hmm.
3: Obituary notices. Get up from the newspaper.
2: How do these tie in?
4: The con artist takes a dead man's name from the obituary list, finds out a little bit about him, then writes him a letter.
3: He writes the dead man a letter.
4: Here's a sample we had reported to us. Read it.
2: Mm-hmm. William Radford, 233 South Brookway, Hollywood. Dear Bill, I heard you were sick, and I didn't want to bother you at this time, but believe me, I'm desperate. I don't mean to hound you about the $400 you borrowed from me, but you're having sickness in our family, and I do need the cash. Wait a minute.
3: Wallace writes a letter like this to a man knowing he's dead, and the family opens it and reads it.
2: And they figure it's some unpaid debt that they didn't know about, which the deceased owed.
4: That's right. And the con man collects.
2: Yeah.
4: The letter's been showing up right in the middle of funeral arrangements. The family's bereaved, grief-stricken, caught off guard. They don't suspect anybody could be that ruthless, so they pay off if they think there's a legitimate debt.
3: Yeah, that's a new low, doesn't it?
4: Excuse me.
2: Yeah.
4: Ron speaking. All right, thanks. I got Patterson in the interrogation room. You two question him, find out everything you can.
3: Right, Chief.
4: If you're through talking to Patterson, you can start checking on these names.
2: What's this?
4: It's a list of all the names that appeared in the obituary column in today's paper.
2: It's a long list.
4: Don and Lieberg are checking half. You and Romero take the rest.
2: Right.
4: Get to those families before Wallace does.
2: We went down the hall to the interrogation room and questioned Patterson for an hour and a half. He denied that he even knew Wallace. He refused to tell us anything. We had Patterson return to his cell in the county jail, and Ben and I started out to check with the relatives of the deceased who appeared in the daily obituary list. Adams, Connolly, Craig, Denberg, Donzetti, Edmonds, Fowler. None of them had received letters claiming payment of secret debts owed by the deceased. Well, there are more pleasant jobs than bothering families with an investigation in the middle of their sorrow. It wasn't easy, but it was necessary. The 8th name on the obituary list was Foreman, Carl J. He was survived by his wife, Jean. She lived at 5821 Santiago Street out in the valley.
3: We're sorry to intrude at a time like this, Miss Foreman. We know how you must feel, but it's an important matter.
5: That's all right, Sergeant. Carl was sick for so long, probably better this way. What did you want to know?
2: Since your husband passed away, have you received any letters asking for payments on a debt that he might have owed to somebody?

0: should ask. Yes, I have. I got it yesterday.
1: Yesterday, huh? Do you know the man who wrote the letter?
0: No, I didn't. I took it for granted that it was someone Carl knew in the army. Someone he borrowed from.
2: And how much money was it he said your husband owed him?
0: $400. There's a letter over the mantel. I'll get it for you.
1: Fine.
0: Here it is.
1: Thank you. Signs his name Howard Michaels. Has this man contacted you since?
0: Why, yes, he has. He called me last night and said that he just heard about Carl. He apologized for writing the letter.
1: Mm-hmm.
0: Said he had some medical bills of his own to pay. I went to the bank this morning and got the money for him. Is there anything wrong?
2: And he's supposed to come here and get the money?
0: He already has about 2 hours ago. He seemed to be a very good friend of Carl's.
1: Ben, you got that mug shot on?
2: Yeah. Yeah, here it is.
0: I don't understand, Sergeant.
1: Is this the man who picked up the money this morning?
0: Yes, that's Mr. Michaels.
1: Mm-hmm.
0: Don't you think he was Carl's friend?
2: I don't think so, Miss Foreman.
0: But no one would do that. Who could be that low?
1: You're looking at his picture, Miss Foreman. His name's Wallace.
3: You are listening to Dragnet, for the step-by-step solution to an actual police case. Here, step-by-step, are the reasons why Fatima has more than doubled its smokers from coast to coast.
4: Step 1. The name Fatima has always stood for the best in cigarette quality.
3: Step 2.
4: Long cigarette smokers discover Fatima has a much different, much better flavor and aroma.
3: Step 3.
4: Long cigarette smokers find Fatima extra mild. Fatima is the long cigarette which contains the finest Turkish and domestic tobaccos, superbly blended to make Fatima extra mild.
3: And that's why more and more smokers every day agree.
5: It's wise to smoke extra mild Fatima.
6: It's wise to smoke extra mild Fatima.
3: Yes, the name Fatima on that golden yellow package is your insurance of an extra mild smoke.
4: So, enjoy Fatima, the best of all long cigarettes.
1: Over the past century, the confidence man here in the United States has earned the dubious title of aristocrat of the underworld. Among small-time thieves, cutthroats, dope peddlers, pickpockets, and similar small fry, he's looked up to and respected. The true con man does not consider himself a crook or a thief in the ordinary sense of the word. He's smooth, courteous, fast-talking, and he lives by his own code of rules. He never uses violence and makes his living by his wits alone. Generally, he's far above average intelligence, and he's totally without a conscience. He thinks no more of fleecing a day laborer of his wages than he would of fleecing a millionaire. Because of their carefully planned operations, only a handful of confidence men are ever brought to trial. Monday, March 3rd, 6 p.m. Ben and I completed our interviews with the families of the deceased and returned to the office.
7: Hi, you two have any luck?
2: Wallace is a guy. We found out that much.
7: Who identified him?
1: Woman out in the valley, a Mrs. Foreman. Wallace poses as an old friend of her husband's. Took her for $400.
2: How about Cone and Myberg, Captain? They get anything?
7: They haven't checked in yet. I'm waiting for them. How does Mrs. Foreman make a payoff to Wallace? Through the mails?
1: No, sir. He came out and picked up the dough in person.
7: Yeah, then there's no chance of tracing him through the post office. Seems like he comes up with a new M.O. every day.
2: We checked out the rest of the families of the deceased on the list. The chief gave us no leads.
1: Don Myers and handwriting checked the letter Mrs. Foreman got. The writing matches with the others. It's Wallace.
8: Hi.
7: You know, Conlon, Myberg with you?
8: Down the hall in handwriting. Checking a couple letters with Myers.
1: Do any good today, Harry?
8: Some. Found two families got phony letters through the mail. Same deal, Wallace.
7: Did he pay off to him yet?
8: Neither one. He told him to sit tight and call us if the guy should contact him again. Explain the setup.
2: Who are the people, Harry?
8: Let's see, one's an old fella. Oscar Dunn lives over in Highland Park. Other's a pretty wealthy family, Bel Air. Here it is. Elizabeth Secor, she's the wife.
1: Mm-hmm.
8: Husband's name, Burton James Secor. Investment broker, died day before yesterday.
1: How much of a debt is he supposed to have owed?
8: The guy in the letter claims $1,200. Signed himself William Kilbright. Mm-hmm.
1: The letters mention anything about how the payoff's supposed to be made?
8: The guy wrote he'd contact him by phone first, then make arrangements to meet him. Both families will call as soon as they hear from him.
2: Now, if he doesn't change his M.O., we're set.
7: Conlon, you and Myberg stick with the family in Highland Park. Make sure they understand perfectly what the setup is. If Wallace makes a contact, be there.
2: Okay, Cap.
7: Joe, you and Ben cover the family out in Bel Air.
2: Okay, you got the Secor's address here?
8: Well, here's a crime report. It's got all the dope.
1: Good.
8: I'll grab it.
9: Bunko, fugitive, Conlon. Yes, ma'am. When? All right, thanks. We'll take care of it. See, Clarice. Wallace just called him.
1: What's the pitch?
8: Wants to pay his respects. He's going to visit him tonight.
1: 7:35 p.m. Monday, March 3rd. Ben and I drove out to Bel Air to the Secor place. It was an English-type mansion with a circular driveway out in front. The wake for Mr. Secor was being held in the living room. The butler showed us into the library where Mrs. Secor was waiting. She told us everything that had transpired since she first received the letter from Wallace following her husband's death. She said Wallace had promised to be at her home promptly at 9 p.m. We waited. 9 p.m. came and went. We told her that if the suspect should call, to make any concession, to agree to anything in order to set up a meeting with him. At 10:10, the phone in the library rang. Mrs. Secor answered it. I listened in on the extension.
10: I'm terribly sorry, Mrs. Secor. I did want to get out to pay my last respects, but I'm afraid that will be impossible.
11: Oh, I'm sorry you won't be able to come. I'd like to settle up that debt, the money that Burton owed you.
10: I do hope you understand, Mrs. Secor. It's very difficult for me to bring up such a subject at this time of your bereavement, but I do have need of the money. You see, it's my wife. She's quite ill, and, well, there are medical expenses to be met.
11: Oh, I understand. When would you like to come for the money?
10: Well, would tomorrow be all right?
11: My husband's funeral is tomorrow.
10: Oh, I see. Well, where will that be?
11: At the cathedral on Sunset Boulevard. A requiem mass at St. Mary's at 9 o'clock.
10: Well, since I don't want to bother you personally anymore, I wonder if it would be possible for you to leave the cash with the head usher there at the church.
11: Well, yes, all right. I think that would be the best way.
10: All right, then. Good night, and thank you.
11: Yes, good night.
1: I'm sorry. No, that's not easy for you.
11: That's all right, Sergeant. It's strange, isn't it?
1: What's that?
11: One man burns out his whole life making money. The next man spends his time trying to steal it. What does it all mean?
1: I don't know. We got 2,600 men down in the county jail, and they all think they've got the right answer. Tuesday, March 4th, 9 a.m. In St. Mary's Cathedral on Sunset Boulevard, the final rites, a Requiem High Mass, was being celebrated for Burton James Secor. Ben and I were stationed at the rear of the church. Connolly and Myberg, together with two other men from Bunco Detail, covered the side exits. An extra detail of men were placed at strategic points around the cathedral. The head usher stood a few feet from the main entrance. With him, he carried a plain manila envelope filled with pieces of newspaper cut to resemble the size of currency, along with a single dollar bill. He had instructions to hand over the envelope without question to the person who asked for it.
2: 9:15, Jim.
1: Yeah. You see that head usher all right?
2: Mm-hmm. Yeah, I got him spotted.
1: All right. Pretty good sized crowd here. Secor must have had lots of friends, huh?
2: Yeah. Nice choir. Just wondering, Joe.
1: What's that?
2: Suppose he doesn't show up?
1: Well, it's possible. He might have gotten suspicious.
2: Could be.
1: What time you got now?
2: It's 9:20. Joe, look.
1: Hmm?
2: Uniformed messenger just came to the door.
1: Yeah. He's looking around. He's going up to the usher, talking to him.
2: That's it. Usher gave him the envelope. Messenger's leaving.
1: Right on. Let's hold it. Give him a lead. All right, let's go. Now, let's go, Ben. Don't lose him.
8: He's getting into that cab.
1: Come on. Slide over.
8: You got the cab number?
1: Yeah, let's move. 10:30 a.m. Ben and I trailed the cab to a bus depot in downtown Los Angeles. We followed the messenger in and watched him check the manila envelope in a key locker. We waited. At 11:45 a.m., another uniformed messenger entered the bus depot, picked up the envelope, and left. We followed him to the Union Railroad Station, where he left the envelope at the traveler's aid desk. At 3 p.m., the envelope was still there, unclaimed.
2: No sign, Joe. What do you think?
1: It's a pretty fancy switch he's got worked out.
2: Yeah.
1: What time's the next train leave?
2: 3:25, Coast Limited for San Francisco.
1: 3:21 now. Wait a minute. See that?
2: over at the desk there? And talking to that girl there, I don't know.
1: That's it. She's giving him the envelope. Come on.
2: Yeah. He's heading up the ramp.
1: Yeah, let's hustle.
2: You turn up the left?
1: Yeah. Passenger platform. Coast limited.
2: Not much time.
1: Come on, run. Yep. Come on, Ben.
2: Where'd the porter get on?
1: Next car. Come on, run. Let's jump. This way. Through here.
2: That's the same porter?
1: Yeah. He's knocking at the door to that compartment, handing him the envelope.
2: That's it.
1: Let's go.
2: Yeah, it's locked.
1: Knock.
12: Yes, what is it?
13: Conductor.
12: Just a minute.
13: What is this?
1: All right, Ben.
13: Now, look, Sergeant, there's no need for any unpleasantness. Certainly we can sit down and talk this thing over like intelligent human beings.
1: Grab the luggage, will you, Ben? All right, let's go, Wallace.
13: Look, will you wait a minute, please. I'm sure we can come to some agreement. I have plenty of money. Look, right here alone in this envelope, plenty of... There's only $1 here. The rest is newspaper.
1: Yeah.
13: I've been taken.
1: So have a lot of people. Let's go.
14: The story you have just heard was true. Only the names were changed to protect the innocent.
3: On June 23rd, trial was held in Superior Court, Department 87, City and County of Los Angeles, State of California. In a moment, the results of that trial.
4: It's amazing how many long cigarette smokers are changing to Fatima. Here is the actual report.
15: From coast to coast, Fatima has more than doubled its smokers.
4: Yes, more and more smokers every day are discovering that Fatima is the best of all long cigarettes.
3: Long cigarette smokers find Fatima has a much different, much better flavor and aroma.
4: Long cigarette smokers find that Fatima is extra mild because it's the long cigarette which contains the finest Turkish and domestic tobaccos, superbly blended to make it extra mild.
3: So enjoy extra mild Fatima, best of all long cigarettes.
5: It's wise to smoke extra mild Fatima.
6: It's wise to smoke extra mild Fatima.
3: Charles Gentleman Wallace was tried and convicted on 4 counts of grand theft and sentenced to the state penitentiary for the term prescribed by law, with holds being placed on him by 4 other states. You have just heard Dragnet, authentic cases from official files. Technical advice for Dragnet comes from the office of Chief of Police W.A. Wharton, Los Angeles Police Department.
14: Dragnet wishes to thank the editors of True Detective Magazine for their considerate appraisal of this program. For those of you who may be interested, the behind-the-scenes story of Dragnet appears in the March issue of True Detective.
4: Fatima Cigarettes, the best of all long cigarettes, has brought you Dragnet from Los Angeles.
14: Tomorrow, hear the Ronald Colemans in the charming series Halls of Ivy on NBC.

0: The story you are about to hear is true. Only the names have been changed to protect the innocent.
1: Fatima Cigarettes, best of all long cigarettes, brings you Dragnet.
0: You're a detective sergeant. You're assigned to homicide detail. A police officer is shot down on the front steps of his home. There's no apparent motive for the shooting. The assailant escapes in a blue sedan. Your job, get him.
2: It's amazing how many long cigarette smokers are changing to Fatima. Here is the actual report.
3: From coast to coast, king-size Fatima has more than doubled its smokers.
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3: Dragnet, the documented drama of an actual crime. For the next 30 minutes, in cooperation with the Los Angeles Police Department, you will travel step by step on the side of the law through an actual case from official police files. From beginning to end, from crime to punishment, Dragnet is the story of your police force in action.
4: It was Sunday, May 23rd. It was warm in Los Angeles. We were working the day watch out of homicide. My partner's Ben Romero. The boss is Thad Brown, Chief of Detectives. My name's Friday. I was off duty reporting back in on an emergency call. It was 5 minutes past 3 a.m. when I got to room 42, homicide.
5: Hi, Joe.
4: Hi. How is he?
5: He's dead.
4: Oh? Went kind of fast, huh?
5: I just got the call a couple of minutes ago. He died in the White Hospital.
6: Friday, Ben, let's go. Thad Brown's office.
4: All right.
5: How'd it happen, Skipper?
6: I haven't got all the details. Guy used a shotgun, point blank. Fillmore didn't have a chance.
7: Chief of the detective's office. He got crime lab? Yeah, out there now. Right.
6: Chief Ronnie?
7: Down the hall with Captain Wayne, intelligence office. He said to have you wait.
6: Okay, we'll be inside.
7: Right.
4: You want to fill us in, Skipper?
6: No, not much to tell. Fillmore was working the day watch out of robbery. He left work at 6 o'clock last night, drove home.
5: Yeah?
6: He had dinner, then he and his wife went to a show. He got home about 11:30, went to bed.
5: Yeah.
6: About 1:30 this morning, the front doorbell rang and Fillmore answered it. His wife said she heard him open the door and there was a gunshot. She ran to the front door in time to see a guy jump in a car and drive away. Fillmore was lying on the porch, chest ripped open.
4: You say the guy used a shotgun?
6: Yeah.
5: No other information on the car he used?
6: Blue sedan, that's all the wife could tell us. She didn't get the license number, said it looked like a new model car.
4: No physical evidence. I
6: haven't found anything yet.
5: Here's the boss.
6: Chief?
8: Elliot, you brief Friday in Romero?
6: Told him much as I know.
4: Any idea what the guy's motive was?
8: Revenge.
4: Any leads?
8: Just one. Then White Intelligence came up with it. A guy by the name of Jake Carver.
6: Not familiar.
8: He got out of Folsom 3 days ago. Served 7 years armed robbery.
4: Yeah.
8: Fillmore was the man who got Carver and sent him up. The time he was sentenced, Carver swore up and down he'd get Fillmore when he got out. Hot-headed punk.
4: Where do we look for Carver?
8: Already checked where he's supposed to be staying, not there.
4: Mm-hmm.
8: The list of guys he used to run with before he went to Folsom.
4: Thanks.
5: Let's see, Joe.
4: Here it is. Ralph Danton, Ernie Travis, Jaime Flores.
6: Carver been seen around town since he got out?
8: Once that we know of, in a bar out on Sunset Boulevard. Flores was with him.
5: Well, how about Travis and Danton? Are they still around?
8: Well, let's see. Travis went east 2 years ago. Danton's around. Still runs with Flores. That's where you start.
4: Flores?
8: Yeah.
4: Okay. Any reason?
8: Two. Flores' sister used to go with Carver.
4: Yeah.
8: Flores owns a blue sedan.
4: 3:20 a.m. We checked Jaime Flores' last known address, the old 76 Hotel down in South Alameda. Flores had moved. His forwarding address was his mother's house, 1232 Alabama Street out in Boyle Heights. His mother told us Jaime was living on County View Avenue in Highland Park. 4:30 a.m. We located the address.
5: No garage here. Wonder where Jaime keeps his car.
4: Not parked on the street.
9: Yeah? What do you want?
4: Police officers.
9: Oh.
4: Like to talk to Jaime Flores?
9: Jaime? It's late. We're in bed.
5: It's important. We'd like to talk to him.
9: All right. Wait. I'll go get him up.
10: Heidi,
9: come on, get up. Come
10: on, Heidi. Cops at the door
11: want to talk to you. What'd they say? They want to
4: talk to you. Yeah, officers. What can I do for
11: you? You, Jaime Flores? That's
5: right. You're looking for Jake Carver. You know where he is?
11: I wish I did. I'm through with that guy.
4: Why? What's the matter?
11: He borrowed my car the day before yesterday. So you'd only be gone a couple hours. I'm still waiting.
4: You own a blue sedan, is that right?
11: Yeah, 48 Chevy. Why, did he crack it up?
4: Couldn't tell you. Do you have any idea where we can look for Carver?
11: If I did, I'd be looking myself.
5: You know if Carver's got a gun?
11: Why, had Punk pull a job?
4: Does he have a gun?
11: In the trunk of the car. I use it on hunting trips.
4: What kind?
11: Shotgun.
4: 4:45 a.m., we got out a broadcast and an APB on Jake Carver, containing a complete description of the car and its license number. Roadblocks were set up on all main roads leading out of the city, and police details at the airports, bus depots, and the railroad terminals were alerted. All of the people whom Carver was known to have run with before he was sent to Folsom Penitentiary were rounded up and brought in for questioning. While Captain Elliott from Homicide supervised the interrogation, Ben went across the street to check with a coroner at the morgue. I contacted Lee Jones at the crime lab. 6 a.m., we met in Chief of Detectives Thad Brown's office.
8: Crime lab find anything?
4: Single footprint, that's all. Jones found it in one of the flower beds in front of Fillmore's home.
6: Is it tie-in?
4: Size 10. That's Carver's size.
8: A little help.
5: Is there any indication Carver might still be in the city?
8: No, there was a good 3 hours between the time Fillmore was shot and the roadblocks went up.
4: What about Carver's pals? Did they help any?
6: Well, Flores is the only one I've met seeing him since he got out.
4: What about Flores' sister, Dorothy?
6: She lives out in Long Beach. It's Cena's and Burton are bringing her in now.
8: That guy, Flores, did you question him again, Eddie?
6: Yeah.
8: You satisfied with everything he told you that he knows?
6: That's right. He doesn't seem to be too close to Carver. No record of any correspondence with him while he was in Folsom.
8: What about the coroner's report? No.
5: Shotgun close range, hit him hard.
8: Well, there's mug shots of Carver, are they out?
6: Photocopy's still working on it. Turning out 2,000.
8: Excuse me. Brown speaking. Albert. Right. They got Dorothy Flores in the interrogation room. You want to talk to her, Elliot?
6: Ben, you and Joe talk to her. Tell Encinas and Burton to check in here. I got another angle I want them to start on.
5: Right, let's go, Joe. He must be as mad as a hatter. 3 days out of Folsom and he kills a cop.
4: Yeah, if it was him.
5: You got any other idea?
4: We need more than a footprint. We got to find the gun. We got to prove that he used it.
0: Hi. You two going to take over?
4: Yeah, Lloyd. You and Gil check in at the chief's office. Captain wants to see you.
0: Okay. Want the police woman to stand by?
4: It's fine.
0: Let's go, Gil. See you guys later.
5: All right. Lloyd.
4: You're Dorothy Flores?
9: Yeah.
4: You know why you're here?
9: Jake Carver. That's what they told me.
4: That's right. You know where he is?
9: No.
5: Have you seen Carver in the past 3 days?
9: Look, I don't want any part of the guy. He's nothing to me. He never was.
4: You used to go around with him, didn't you?
9: 7 years ago, before he went to Folsom.
4: Mm-hmm. What happened to your eye, Miss Flores? Those bruises there on your arm.
9: We had a party. I fell and bumped myself.
4: Looks like a pretty new black eye. Did you have the party last night?
9: I told you, Jake's nothing to me. He's a crazy hothead. I don't want any part of him.
5: Was he around to see you last night?
9: I used to go with him, that's all. I don't care what happened to him.
4: You saw him last night.
9: Huh? I didn't.
4: This is on a murder rap, Miss Flores.
9: I didn't want to see him. He came to my room. He forced his way in. I didn't want any part of him.
5: When was it?
9: Early this morning.
4: What time?
9: About 2 o'clock. Maybe 10 after. He wanted money. Acted like a crazy man. I told him I didn't have any money. He slugged me. That's how I got this mouth.
4: What do you want the money for?
9: He said he got the cop who sent him up. He had to get out of town. He took my purse. $48 in it.
5: Was he driving your brother's car?
9: Yeah. I didn't want any part of him. I got nothing in this.
4: Did he tell you where he was headed?
9: Mexico. He's got friends across the border. Tijuana.
4: All right. Stay with her, Ben.
5: And get a stenographer, too, will you?
4: Yeah.
8: Righty?
4: The Flores girl, Skipper. Carver saw her this morning. Admitted shooting Fillmore. She says he's headed south for Tijuana.
8: Maybe he stopped off on the way.
4: How do you mean?
8: The drugstore in San Pedro just held up. Owner was shot and killed.
4: Yeah?
8: The guy was driving a blue sedan.
4: An immediate alert was teletyped to the coastal town south of Los Angeles in the vicinity of San Pedro. The San Diego police were alerted, as were the Mexican authorities in Tijuana and other designated points of entry along the California-Mexico border. 7:50 a.m., Ben and I, together with Lloyd Barton and Al Shambra of Homicide, drove down to San Pedro and checked in with Lieutenant Maxwell at San Pedro Homicide.
5: What kind of a gun did the guy use, Lieutenant?
10: I checked the body. Looks like it could have been a .45.
0: No chance it might have been a shotgun?
10: No, not that kind of a wound.
4: Who saw the guy make his getaway?
10: My wife did. We live right across the street from the drugstore. Wife heard the shooting, ran to the window. She says it was a blue sedan.
5: She didn't see the license plate?
10: No. I got a look at the car before it disappeared. It looked like a Chevy to me.
0: There's been no sign of it since the roadblocks went up?
10: Not yet. It's pretty hard to understand.
4: How do you mean?
10: Take a look at the map here. Here's Palos Verdes and Clifton to the west. Roadblocks, eh?
5: Yeah, uh-huh.
10: Here's the roadblock to the north, just this side of Harbor City. Another one northeast, near Wilmington.
4: Yeah.
10: This one here, side of Long Beach.
0: Had four roads to pick from.
12: They're all blocked off, huh?
10: No turnoffs, no detours. All the roads are under patrol.
12: You think he got south beyond Long Beach before the roadblocks went up?
10: Not a chance.
12: It's hard to figure.
5: He could be hiding out somewhere along the way.
10: Excuse me. Well, this is Lieutenant Maxwell. Where? Okay, be right there.
12: Anything?
10: I found a car off the Coast Highway, blue Chevy sedan.
12: How about Carver?
10: Bloodstains in the front seat. That's all they found.
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2: 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Fatima is the long cigarette which contains the finest Turkish and domestic tobaccos superbly blended to make Fatima extra mild.
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14: ...8:45 a.m. We found the blue Chevrolet sedan. It was lying overturned in a ditch just off a dead-end road on the edge of a grove of eucalyptus trees. Oil was still dripping from the crankcase. There were bloodstains on the upholstery in the front seat. In the glove compartment, we found two empty shotgun shells. Ben marked them with his initials for evidence and wrapped them in a handkerchief. The fingerprint men were called. We fanned out and started a search of the general area.
5: See if we can't pick up a trail in this eucalyptus grove here. Sure has got me beat.
14: What's that?
5: The car all smashed up back there, blood all over. The guy must have been hurt. How'd he get this far away from the car?
14: What makes you think he did get far?
5: Either that or he's hiding right under our nose.
14: Well.
5: No sign of a trail through here?
14: No, there's nothing. There's a clearing up ahead. Come on, let's cut through this brush here. Ben, come here.
5: Yeah.
14: Take a look. The trunk of this tree.
5: Brown smears on it. Blood?
14: Maybe. Look, higher up on the trunk there is the same thing. Wait a minute.
5: Up in the tree. Can you see anything up there?
14: No, the branches are pretty thick. Trees go pretty high up.
5: Put 60 feet up there. Come here, Joe.
14: Yeah?
5: Follow my hand. Oh, no, just over to the left where I'm pointing.
14: Oh, yeah. Oh,
15: cover, Ben.
16: You all right, Joe?
15: Yeah. Can you see him?
16: Yeah, up near the top.
17: Brian, wait!
15: Stay off, Burton. Don't come in the clearing. He's up in one of the trees.
16: Throw that gun down, then come down yourself.
15: All right, Ben.
16: Ready, Joe. All right.
5: Carver. Shotgun's over there. You alive?
14: Yeah.
5: It's a hard tree to climb. Wonder how he got up there.
14: I don't know. But this was the only way to get him down.
4: We called an ambulance and had Jake Carver taken back to Los Angeles to the county hospital, the prison ward. We took the shotgun and the empty shells and booked them as evidence with the property clerk. The wrecked blue sedan was impounded. Two counts of murder were filed against Carver with the district attorney. There was still one important piece of evidence missing, the .45 pistol used in the robbery and murder of the San Pedro druggist. A month passed. While Carver recuperated in the prison ward of the county hospital, we were busy building a case for his conviction. We still had only enough evidence to convict him for one of the murders. Another 2 months went by. On August 30th, Jake Carver was brought to trial for the shotgun murder of police officer Robert Fillmore. 10 days later, the jury found him guilty of first-degree murder. He was sentenced to a life term in Folsom Penitentiary.
12: Knowing that we didn't have enough evidence to convict his client for the murder of the druggist, Carver's lawyer demanded an immediate trial on the second charge. Wednesday, September 12th, 10 a.m. I was called up to the chief of detective's office.
17: Roddy, sit down.
12: Thank you.
17: Elliot and I have been talking about this Jake Carver thing.
12: They set the trial date yet?
18: Starts next Tuesday. Bringing Carver down from Folsom tomorrow.
12: It's bum luck. We're not going to convict him on the evidence we've got. We don't even have the gun.
17: We've got to get a conviction. He beat the death rap for killing Fillmore. If he gets over this one, it means he's still eligible for parole.
12: Yeah.
17: So he serves 10 years, maybe. Good behavior. He gets out and he's ready to start in all over again.
18: Yeah, if we could just sew him up for killing that druggist, we could put him away for good.
12: I don't know how, Skipper. It's a pretty good bet that no jury will convict him unless we find that gun.
17: We got another out. Just one.
12: What's that?
17: If we can get Carver to admit he killed that druggist.
12: It's a neat trick.
17: When you and Ben got him last May, did he see you at all? You think he could recognize you again?
12: Well, couldn't have gotten a very good look from where he was up in that tree. Ben did all the testifying at the trial. I wasn't even there. Now he wouldn't know me. Why?
18: When they bring Carver down from Folsom tomorrow, they'll put him in county jail while he's waiting trial.
12: Yeah.
18: Chief figures if we could plant you in the same cell with him, there's a chance he might talk. If you play it right.
12: No, I don't know. He's no beginner.
17: Neither are you. If you carve enough of the right bait at the right time, there's a chance he'll put his foot in it.
12: Maybe. All right, will you set it up with the county jail?
17: Yeah, and remember, he's a killer. Don't take any chances.
12: Suppose he gets wise.
17: Well, then we'll know you tried.
12: The following day at 2 p.m., I was booked at Central Jail as Joe Ramos, a robbery suspect. Ramos was the actual name of an Eastern thief whom we knew was not acquainted with Jake Carver. After being mugged and fingerprinted, transportation officers took me to the 12th floor of the Hall of Justice where I was booked into the county jail. After that, I was taken down to a cell block on the 10th floor known as the High Power Tank, where prisoners charged with major crimes are held. During the day, the individual cells are left open and the prisoners are allowed to visit with one another. I was taken back and shown the cell I was assigned to. Jake Carver was already there. He was playing two-handed poker with another inmate on the lower bunk.
19: Here you are, Ramos. This cell here. You can take the top bunk.
12: All right.
20: How many cards you want?
19: Make it two, Jake.
12: Hey, move, will you? I want to get in my bunk.
20: Come on, make your bed.
17: Says two cigarettes.
20: You're two, bunk you six.
12: I said I'd like to get in my bunk.
20: Go on, Sam. Play the game.
17: Okay. We'll see you.
12: Maybe you didn't hear me, Sam. I said I want to get in my bunk.
17: I heard you, Mac. I don't like shoving around like this.
12: All right, now sit down. What's your complaint?
20: Didn't they tell you when you came through the door? They'd bury you in a hole for beefing in here.
12: Then as long as I'm in here with you, let's get it straight right now. Don't bother me. And while you're at it, keep your rum-dumb pals out of here, you understand?
20: I don't think I do.
17: You'll be around, boss. Quite a while, smart guy. I won't forget this.
12: Oh, yeah.
19: Now, time. Come on, here it is. What are you doing down there, Dobbin?
17: Nothing. I always sit on the floor.
19: Get back to your cell. Ciao.
17: Yeah. See you, Jake.
12: Yeah. What's this junk they feed you?
20: Boiled beef, boiled potatoes. It's a habit with them here.
12: Junk. Can you buy from the outside?
20: Candy. Sometimes pie. A guy comes around in the morning. Who are you?
12: Joe Ramos.
20: Ramos, huh? Chicago?
12: I've been there.
20: So have I. I'm Jake Carver. Hiya.
12: All right.
20: What are you up for?
12: Talk to my lawyer.
20: You got a smart mind.
12: You got a big one. You take care of your own worries, huh? I'll take care of mine.
20: I ain't got any worries. I got it made. Hey, you want that piece of bread?
12: I don't want any of it. Take it.
20: Tell the truth, I never had it so good. No witnesses, no evidence. You can't touch me.
12: Sure, that's why you're in here. 3 days passed. By playing the part of the tough gunman from Chicago, I succeeded in getting close to Carver. Because of the close confinement, I was with him almost constantly, but he still refused to confide. In a roundabout way, I pressed him as much as I could for the answer without making him suspicious. No results. 8:55 p.m. Sunday, 2 days before the trial opened. Sam, Jake Carver,
1: playing blackjack in the aisle just outside our cell.
20: All right, Sam, hit me.
11: There you are.
20: Okay, I'm good.
11: Ramos?
1: I'll stand.
11: 18. Pay 19.
1: That's all for me.
20: Me too. I'm going to hit the sack.
11: Yeah, just when I start to come back.
1: Always crying.
11: Hey, Ramos, seems to me I remember you. Haven't I seen you around City Hall?
1: Sure. I live there.
19: All right, it's time. Lock up.
20: Ramos?
1: What's he talking about?
20: I don't know.
1: I've got a headache. It's killing me.
20: Yeah? Sure, let me crack your neck. It'll help it.
1: No, it's no good. You got any of them brown pills?
20: Come on, I'll crack your neck. Loosen up those nerves. Always helps me.
1: Yeah?
20: Yeah, here, let me show you. Come on, turn around.
1: Take it easy.
20: Just relax. Let yourself go.
1: Yeah.
20: I'll get my hands around the back of your neck. Come on, relax. Well, this won't hurt you.
1: All right.
20: You got to be careful with this stuff. You could break a guy's neck, you know?
1: Take it easy, huh?
20: What's the matter? Come on, relax.
1: All right.
20: Let me get a better grip on your neck.
1: Take it easy, huh?
20: All right, now. Yeah. All right, Stuart, how's that?
1: That's not bad. Feels a little better. I work something.
20: Sure. Hey, I noticed you had a visitor today. One of the boys in the East?
1: No. A friend of mine out here. He just got in town. The coppers are trying to pin a killing on him.
20: No? Who is he?
1: Max Wesley. A good man. Tried to say he pulled the job down in San Pedro.
20: Pedro, huh? What kind of job?
1: Stick up. Drugstore a couple months ago.
20: Yeah? That's what they got me on, you know?
1: It's funny. I don't think I'll get some shut-eye.
20: What about this job they're trying to hang on him, you tell you?
1: I don't remember. The guy who ran the store was shot up, I think. Died. Max wasn't even in town when it happened.
20: Happened in May? Last May?
1: I don't know. I'll see you in the morning.
20: Yeah.
1: Hard bed.
20: They didn't have nothing on Max, huh? They let him go.
1: Oh, not yet. He's out on bail.
20: No, I mean, no evidence on him. No gun, huh?
1: Yeah, they got a gun. I think that's what Max said.
20: Where'd they find it, he say?
1: I don't know where they found it. Go to sleep, will you?
20: He mention anything else about Pedro, like San Pedro Hills?
1: Yeah. Well, maybe that's where they found it. I think Max said that.
20: That couldn't be. All right. That's not it. Hey, Ramos, it wasn't the Harbor Drugstore, was it?
1: What's eating you anyway? Will you go to sleep?
20: Look, Ramos. Ramos, I gotta know. It's important.
1: What are you talking about? I gotta get some sleep.
20: Will you listen a minute? I ditched the gun down there in the San Pedro Hills.
1: All right, what are you worrying about? They don't send you up for hiding guns.
20: Listen, I'm hot on that job. They got me on one murder rap. If they tag me on another one, it's for keeps.
1: What do you want me to do? Talk to the governor?
20: Are you sure this guy Max said that they found a gun?
1: Now look, Carver. Max said they found a gun in the San Pedro Hills. Now you get on down in your bunk and let's talk about it in the morning,
20: what,
1: huh?
20: What kind? Did he say what kind?
1: I don't know. I don't remember.
20: Was it a 45?
1: Something like that. Yeah, a 45. I guess that was it.
20: Let's go. Got that jailer barking down here.
19: Quiet down in there.
1: All right. You go to sleep now?
20: I can't be. It's not the same one. They couldn't have found it. They haven't talked to me. Ramos.
1: Huh?
20: When did they find the gun? Did Max tell you that?
1: When
20: did they find the gun? Wait.
1: I don't know.
20: He didn't say where?
1: San Pedro Hills.
20: Ramos, I gotta know. Wasn't by a covert, was it? On the hill road?
1: I don't know. I'll ask Max the next time I see him. Is that where you ditched yours?
20: They couldn't have found it. Nobody could have. This covert, see, back on the road.
1: Yeah.
20: There was a piece of cement broken off the bottom edge of the covert, kind of a hollowed out space inside. I pushed the dirt all around it. You gotta ask Max.
1: Mm-hmm.
20: Ask him where they found that gun.
1: Yeah, I'll see him Wednesday. I'll ask him.
20: You gotta find out. They could put me away for good.
1: What are you worrying about? They haven't paired you up yet with the gun they found.
20: Yeah. Yeah, that's right. Maybe they didn't figure it. Maybe they forgot.
1: Maybe.
20: Yeah. Cops are dumb. They forget.

0: That's what everybody says, isn't it?
1: Yeah, that's what everybody says.
2: The story you have just heard was true. Only the names were changed to protect the innocent.
3: On September 18th, trial was held in Superior Court, Department 91, City and County of Los Angeles, State of California. In a moment, the results of that trial.
4: It's amazing how many long cigarette smokers are changing to Fatima. Here is the actual report.
5: From coast to coast, king-size Fatima has more than doubled its smokers.
4: Yes, more and more smokers every day are discovering that Fatima is the best of all long cigarettes.
3: Long cigarette smokers find Fatima has a much different, much better flavor and aroma.
4: Long cigarette smokers find that Fatima is extra mild because it's the long cigarette which contains the finest Turkish and domestic tobaccos superbly blended to make it extra mild.
3: So enjoy extra mild Fatima, best of all long cigarettes.
6: It's wise to smoke extra mild Fatima.
7: It's wise to smoke extra mild Fatima.
3: The murder gun, a .45 caliber automatic pistol, was recovered from the San Pedro Hills, and Jacob John Carva was brought to trial. He was tried and convicted of murder in the first degree. The jury again refused to recommend the death penalty. Carva is now serving a life term in the state penitentiary without possibility of parole. You have just heard Dragnet, authentic cases from official files. Technical advice for Dragnet comes from the Office of Chief of Police, W.A. Wharton, Los Angeles Police Department.
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4: Fatima Cigarettes, the best of all long cigarettes, has brought you Dragnet from Los Angeles.
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0: The story you are about to hear is true. Only the names have been changed to protect the innocent.
1: Fatima Cigarettes, best of all long cigarettes, brings you Dragnet.
0: You're a detective sergeant. You're assigned a homicide detail. A confessed murderess is paroled from the state prison for women. After 7 months, the parole office loses contact with her. Your job, find her.
2: If you want a long cigarette, smoke the best of all long cigarettes. Smoke king-size Fatima. 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And that's why Fatima has a much different, much better flavor and aroma than any other long cigarette. That's why Fatima has more than doubled its smokers coast to coast. So, enjoy Fatima, the best of all long cigarettes.
3: It's wise to smoke extra mild Fatima.
4: It's wise to smoke extra mild Fatima.
1: Dragnet, the documented drama of an actual crime. For the next 30 minutes, in cooperation with the Los Angeles Police Department, you will travel step by step on the side of the law through an actual case from official police files. From beginning to end,

0: Crime to Punishment. Dragnet is the story of your police force in action.
1: It was Thursday, March 9th. It was foggy in Los Angeles. We were working a day watch out of homicide detail. My partner's Ben Romero. The boss is Thad Brown, chief of detectives. My name's Friday. We're on our way back from the state building, and it was 2:45 p.m. when we got to the city hall, room 29. Handwriting analysis. Want to have a seat, Fred?
2: Okay, thanks.
3: I'll see if Don's around. Maybe in the back room.
1: All right.
3: Don Meyer. Don, you here?
4: Yeah, come in just a minute. Oh, hi, Ben.
3: Got a quick job for you, Don. Can you spare a few minutes?
4: Thanks, so. Hi, Joe. Didn't see you.
1: I'd like to have you meet Fred Galloway, State Parole. Fred, this is Don Myers, our handwriting man.
4: How are you?
1: Got a couple of signatures here. I'd like to have you check them now if you can.
4: No, I can try. Let's see what you got.
1: You want to show them, Fred?
2: Yeah. These three sheets here, Don, mark November, December, January. I'd like to know if the signatures on them compare with the signatures on these two here. They're marked February and March.
4: I see. Thanks. Yeah, well, this shouldn't take long. Why don't you fellas have a seat?
3: Yeah, okay.
1: How's this thing shape up, Fred? You figure that the Johnson woman's jumped her parole?
2: Got me. I don't know what to think.
3: How long's it been since you got out of prison?
2: Well, let me check you out on the details. I got the dope right here.
1: Fine.
2: Annie Marie Johnson. She was sent up for a life term, 1933. Murdered her husband, John. Shot him to death. Started appealing for parole, 1940. Finally won it May 14th last year. Paroled into the custody of Mrs. Laura Jean Muller.
1: Mm-hmm. Where does this Mrs. Muller live?
2: Down Wilmington. Old friend of the Johnson woman. She fought for 10 years to get her released from Tehachapi.
3: Have you been in touch with Mrs. Muller lately, Fred?
2: Only by mail. We've been sending her monthly report forms all along. She's the person that Annie Johnson was paroled to, so the form has to be filled out, then signed by Mrs. Muller and mailed back to me.
1: Yeah, I know. And that's where you figured that something was wrong.
2: Well, we got the February and March reports back from her on time. All the usual questions answered properly. And it was the signature. Writing didn't look like Mrs. Muller's at all.
3: You think the Johnson woman is faking the signature?
2: Maybe. Tried to contact the Muller house half a dozen times the past couple of days. Nobody home.
4: There you go, man.
1: You got it?
4: Yeah. You see, these three here, November, December, January, they were signed by the same person.
2: Yeah.
4: Signatures on the February and March reports. They're pretty bad imitations. One person signed these two. Another person signed these. No match at all.
2: Well, then the signatures on the last two reports were forged.
4: I'd say so.
2: She went up for murder. That's your department. You want to run it down?
1: Sure.
3: What's it add up to?
2: Could be a lot of things. Could be nothing.
1: Annie Johnson ought to know. Ben and I checked out of the office and drove down to Wilmington. We located the home of Mr. and Mrs. Joseph Muller on Seaboard Drive, just off Anaheim Street. It was an old-fashioned two-story house set back on a big corner lot along with plenty of shrubbery. It was a faded gray with lots of Victorian gingerbread hung all over it. Fancy carved gables, carriage driveway with hitching posts, and pieces of thick colored glass set in some kind of a design in the window of the front door. Out in the harbor beyond Terminal Island, you could hear the foghorns.
3: They sure get the fog out here, don't they?
1: It's pretty thick today. My aunt used to live just above here, Grant Avenue. Couldn't take the fog, so she moved out the valley.
3: Garden could stand some taking care of.
1: Yeah, weeds are doing fine. Want to try it again?
3: What do you think?
1: Let's try the neighbors, huh?
3: Yeah, all right. That house across the street must be somebody there. I saw a woman shaking a dust mop out the window when we drove up.
1: All right. Kind of a bleak-looking spot up here on the hill, isn't it? Not many houses around.
3: Yeah, and this fog's doing nothing for me. Chills you right down to the bone.
1: What's the name of the mailbox there?
3: Let's see. Miss Flora Carpenter.
1: Mm-hmm. Maybe she can tell us something.
5: Are you the sewing machine man?
1: No, ma'am. We're police officers. I'd like to ask you a few questions.
5: Oh, I'm sorry. I thought you came about my finger.
3: No, ma'am.
5: I can't do any more work on my pleasant skirt until the machine's fixed. And it has to be done by Saturday. Our folk dancing group's having a big jamboree Saturday night. We step inside.
1: Thank you. This is Sergeant Romero. My name's... Friday.
5: Oh, how do you do? Oh, folks, so refreshing, isn't it? Very vitalizing.
1: Yes, ma'am. Are you acquainted with Mr. and Mrs. Muller across the street, Miss Carmen?
5: The Muellers? Yes, I've known them for years.
1: And they have an Annie Johnson living with them?
5: Yes, one of my very good friends.
3: She's employed as a housemaid for the Muellers, is that right?
5: Well, I guess you could call it that. Actually, she's more of a companion to Mrs. Mueller since poor Mr. Mueller got sick.
1: What's his trouble?
5: His mind. Poor man just lost his senses. He's at the state hospital at Norwalk.
1: Mm-hmm. When did they send him there?
5: Let me see. This is March. Must have been last November. Yes, became violent.
1: Do you know where Mrs. Muller is now?
5: In the sanitarium out near Pasadena. Not well at all.
3: And Annie Johnson, is she still living at Muller's house across the street?
5: Oh, yes, she was.
1: Romero, my name's Friday.
5: Oh, how do you do? Oh, folks, so refreshing, isn't it? Very vitalizing.
1: Yes, ma'am. Are you acquainted with Mr. and Mrs. Muller across the street, Miss Carmen?
5: The Muellers? Yes, I've known them for years.
1: And they have an Annie Johnson living with them?
5: Yes, one of my very good friends.
3: She's employed as a housemaid for the Muellers, is that right?
5: Well, I guess you could call it that. Actually, she's more of a companion to Mrs. Mueller since poor Mr. Mueller got sick.
1: What's his trouble?
5: His mind. Poor man just lost his senses. He's at the state hospital at Norwalk.
1: Mm-hmm. When did they send him there?
5: Let me see. This is March. Must have been last November. Yes, became violent.
1: Do you know where Mrs. Muller is now?
5: In the sanitarium out near Pasadena. Not well at all.
3: And Annie Johnson, is she still living at Muller's house across the street?
5: Oh, yes. She went downtown to do some shopping today.
1: Did she say when she'd be back?
5: No, she

0: mind. Poor man just lost his senses. He's at the state hospital at Norwalk.
1: Mm-hmm. When did they send him there?
0: Let me see. This is March. Must have been last November. Yes, became violent.
1: Do you know where Mrs. Muller is now?
0: In the sanitarium out near Pasadena. Not well at all.
2: And Annie Johnson, is she still living at Muller's house across the street?
0: Oh, yes. She went downtown to do some shopping today.
1: Did she say when she'd be back?
0: Well, no, she didn't, but we have a meeting of our book appreciation club at 8:30 tonight here at my house, and I certainly don't think she'd miss the meeting.
1: Oh, I see.
2: Miss Carpenter, do you happen to know the name of the sanitarium where Miss Muller's staying?
0: Garraway's. That's what Annie told me. Garraway's Rest Home out by Pasadena.
1: Mm-hmm. Have any of the neighbors been out to visit her?
0: Well, no, we haven't. Annie said the doctors there thought it'd be better if Mrs. Muller didn't have visitors.
1: I see. I wonder if you'd tell us where we could find a public telephone in the neighborhood.
0: Oh, you can use my phone, Sergeant. It's right back there in the hall.
1: Fine, thank you.
2: I'll call him, Joe.
1: All right.
2: I'll have the operator charge it to our office.
0: You sure you can find your way back there, Sergeant? It's right under General Pershing's picture.
3: Yes, ma'am. No trouble.
0: I was just thinking, Sergeant Friday.
1: Yes, ma'am.
0: Would you know anything about repairing sewing machines?
1: No, I'm afraid not.
0: Oh. Well, Fluffy, there you are. This is Anna Johnson's cat, Sergeant. Isn't he simply gorgeous? Look at that fur.
1: Yes, ma'am.
0: Genuine Persian. Annie brought him with her when she came to live with the Muellers.
1: Did Mrs. Johnson and Mrs. Muller always seem to get along fairly well together to you? I mean, no arguments?
0: Oh, my, no. Annie's the easiest person in the world to get along with. All us girls in the neighborhood just adore her.
2: Joe.
1: You talked to the sanitarium?
2: Yeah, I double-checked the name.
1: Yeah?
2: Mrs. Muller's not there. They never heard of her.
1: Ben and I left and interviewed some of the other people in the neighborhood. They all had the same high opinion of Annie Johnson as Miss Carpenter did. They all had the impression that Mrs. Muller was under doctor's care at the Garraway Rest Home in Pasadena. Annie Johnson told them so. We found out that Mrs. Muller had one other living relative besides her husband, a niece, Lorraine Muller. She lived out on Norwich Drive in Beverly Hills. 5:30 p.m., Ben and I drove back to the office and made a spot check of every private rest home and sanitarium listed in the Los Angeles area. Mrs. Muller wasn't at any of them. We called the state hospital at Norwalk, and they informed us that Joseph Muller was there, having been committed the 2nd of November the previous year. He was critically ill. We put in another call to the Muller home. Still no answer. 6:15 p.m., we drove out to Beverly Hills to the home of Mrs. Muller's niece, Lorraine. She was a tall, good-looking girl with blonde hair and a bad cough.
4: I don't think I can help you, Sergeant. I moved out of my aunt's house 3 months ago. I haven't seen her since.
2: Were you staying at the house when Annie Johnson came to live there?
4: I was raised in that house. Mother and Dad died when I was a baby, and Uncle Joe and Aunt Laura took care of me. They're wonderful people.
1: Would you mind telling us why you moved?
4: I don't mind. Everything was fine until Annie Johnson came. I didn't get along with her. We fought all the time.
1: Oh, is that so?
4: I don't know why. I just didn't like her. When Annie moved in, she took over the whole house.
2: Oh, what's the connection between your aunt and Mrs. Johnson? Any blood relationship there?
4: No. Annie was a school chum of Aunt Laura's. When they sent her to prison for killing her husband, she wrote for help.
1: And your aunt helped her?
4: She worked for 11 years at it. I don't know how much money she spent. Lawyers, you know.
1: Yeah.
4: She finally got Annie parole.
1: And then she took Mrs. Johnson on as a housekeeper, is that right?
4: Yeah. But she never did any work. She acted like she owned the house. Like my aunt and uncle owed her everything they'd done for.
1: When's the last time you heard from your aunt?
4: It was a few months ago, around Christmas time. I called her up to wish her a Merry Christmas.
1: You have no idea where Mrs. Muller might be now? Some friends that she could be staying with, maybe?
4: No. Aunt Laura only has a few friends. They all live in the neighborhood.
2: She's not in the habit of going off without telling anyone, is she?
4: No, never anything like that. I don't understand. Something must be wrong. Annie, do you think she's done something?
1: Do you?
4: No, she couldn't have. She owes everything to Aunt Laura. Her freedom, good home, nice clothes, money. Everything my aunt could give her.
1: Some people are like that. If it's free, they never get too much.

0: Before we left Lorraine Muller's house, we got the name of her aunt's lawyer. We had dinner at a lunch counter on La Cienega, and then we drove back to Wilmington to the Muller house. Lights were burning in the front windows. The fog was thick now.
1: Guess that's her thing.
0: Yeah. You want to ring the bell?
1: Mm-hmm. Can you see in through the curtain, Joe?
0: Yeah, she didn't hear it. Let's ring it again. Mm-hmm. Hey, here she comes.
2: Yes?
1: Are you Mrs. Johnson?
2: Yes, that's right. What is it?
0: Police officers, our identification.
2: Oh. Yes, won't you come in?
1: Thank you, ma'am.
0: Thank you.
2: We'll go in the parlor, shall we?
0: All right.
2: No.
0: We're February and March.
2: Yes?
0: We think the signatures on those two reports are forged.
2: Oh, those.
0: Mm-hmm.
2: Oh, yes. I don't know what to say. I really didn't think it was that serious. I knew the reports had to be sent in.
1: Did you sign Mrs. Muller's name on them?
2: Well, yes, I did. You see, Laura Muller's at a sanitarium now, resting up.
0: Mm-hmm.
2: I didn't want to bother her with all this business, so I signed them and put them in the mail. But forgery, I didn't think it was that serious.
0: Mm-hmm. Which sanitarium is Mrs. Muller staying at?
2: Garraway's. A very nice place. It's near Pasadena. She's been there about 2 months now.
0: Have you been out to visit her yet?
2: No, I haven't. I'm a little ashamed of myself. I've just been too busy keeping up the house here. It's lots of work.
0: Yes, I understand. I suppose you drove Mrs. Muller to the sanitarium.
2: As a matter of fact, I didn't. You see, we don't have a car, so she took a taxi cab.
1: Have you telephoned Mrs. Muller at the sanitarium?
2: That's just once, the day she went in. She's there for a good rest. I don't feel that anyone should bother. Not even myself.
0: Does she have any other relatives? Besides her husband, that is.
2: None at all. Poor Mr. Muller. We had to send him away, you know, to Warwick State Hospital.
0: Mm-hmm. Yes, ma'am.
2: He got out of hand. Just terrible. He almost murdered poor Laura once, and those were awful days. He's much better off where he is.
0: Yeah, it's too bad. Well, that's about all, Miss Johnson.
2: Oh, here. Let me show you to the door.
0: Thanks. You'd better contact your parole officer the first thing in the morning and clear up this matter of the reports.
2: I'll do that. Thank you.
0: Mm-hmm. Good night, Miss Johnson. Thanks again.
2: All right. Good night.
0: What time you got?
1: 20 minutes after 8. Hmm. The light just went on in the attic.
0: Yeah.
1: What do you think?
0: We better go take a look around.
1: What do you think we'll find?
0: I don't know. Maybe a reason for some of those lies she told us. 8:35 p.m. Annie Johnson left the house and crossed the street to Miss Carpenter's place. In the Muller house, in a small desk in one of the rear bedrooms on the first floor, we found a file for Mrs. Muller's business papers. In the file, we located three of her insurance policies. It was one for $5,000 and two for $3,500. Each policy had a rider attached, changing the beneficiary from Joseph Muller, the husband, to Annie Johnson.
1: $12,000 worth of insurance.
0: Yeah. Let's get them back in this folder. Did you get the policy numbers?
1: Yeah. What's this?
0: We'll see. Phone bill. Light bill. Here's one.
1: Labor bill, $1 an hour, paid to Tom McCray, George Danny Johnson.
0: Uh-huh. Let's go.
1: Yeah, I want to get this address here. Tom McCray, East Jefferson. Mm-hmm. There's a cat.
0: Yeah, let's go see what we can find upstairs, huh?
1: It's a pretty cat.
0: We went upstairs to the second floor of the house and searched the rooms. We went up another flight of stairs to the attic. For a full half hour, we searched through dozens of corrugated cartons crammed with souvenirs and picture postcards.
3: Joe, come here.
0: Yeah.
3: Take a look.
1: Wrapped in newspaper.
0: 3220 Colt.
1: Three empty cartridges.
0: Mm-hmm. We got a gun and we got a suspect.
1: Those insurance policies could be the motive.
0: Let's pray to God there's no victim.
4: Listening to Dragnet for the step-by-step solution to an actual police case. Here, step-by-step, are the reasons why Fatima has more than doubled its smokers from coast to coast.
5: Step one, The name Fatima has always stood for the best in cigarette quality.
4: Step two.
5: Long cigarette smokers discover Fatima has a much different, much better flavor and aroma.
4: Step three.
5: Long cigarette smokers find Fatima extra mild. Fatima is the long cigarette which contains the finest Turkish and domestic tobaccos, superbly blended to make Fatima extra mild.
4: And that's why more and more smokers every day agree
6: it's wise to smoke extra mild Fatima.
7: It's wise to smoke extra mild Fatima.
4: Yes, the name Fatima on that golden yellow package is your insurance of an extra mild smoke.
5: So enjoy king-size Fatima, the best of all long cigarettes.
0: p.m. An immediate stakeout was placed on the Mueller residence in case Annie Johnson made an attempt to leave during the night. Ben and I took the gun that we'd found to the crime lab for analysis. The next morning, we checked with the Mueller's family attorney. He had no idea as to the whereabouts of Mrs. Mueller, but he told us that about 3 months ago, she'd ordered him to draw up a new will for her. Under the new provisions, Annie Johnson was to be the sole heir of the Mueller house and property, plus an additional $1,500 in bonds. Friday, March 10th, 11 a.m. While Ben checked with the insurance company, I met with Captain Elliott of Homicide.
8: You got everything with a victim, huh? Where are you looking?
0: We'd like to shake down the Mueller house again before we look anyplace else. Didn't have a chance to give it a thorough going over last night.
8: You're sold on the idea it's a Johnson woman?
0: Looks like it.
8: Sure couldn't be a freak disappearance.
0: No, sir, not in my book. Annie Johnson's got some big reasons for lying to us. I'd like to find them.
8: How do you figure on doing that?
0: Well, if we could pull her in and question her, just to get her away from the Mueller place, I'd like to take a detail of men out there and shake the house from top to bottom.
8: Mm-hmm. Just checked with the insurance company that they issued Mrs. Mueller's policy.
0: Yeah.
8: And we got it right. Annie Johnson gets the door if Mrs. Mueller dies.
0: Oh.
8: Something else. The changes in the policies were made during the last 2 months at her home. It doesn't jive.
9: Why not?
0: Well, Annie Johnson told us that Mrs. Mueller's been in the sanitarium for more than 2 months.
8: Here's a gapper, Joe.
0: What's that?
8: Gil and Sinus went out to the state hospital at Norwalk to talk to Mr. Mueller.
9: Yeah.
8: Joseph Mueller died at 8 o'clock last night. Death from natural causes.
9: What's that prove?
8: Wait a minute. When Joseph Mueller was committed to the institution, Annie Johnson figured prominently in that commitment. She had a lot to do with sending him away.
0: She didn't take any chances, did she?
8: Annie Johnson is left with the house, the bonds, and the insurance money. She had all the answers.
9: Yeah, all but the right one.
0: While Captain Elliott called in Annie Johnson and questioned her, Ben and I, together with a detail of men from Homicide and Lieutenant Lee Jones from the crime lab, drove out to Wilmington and started a thorough search of the Mueller house. We took it floor by floor, starting with the attic. By 4 o'clock that afternoon, we'd searched the attic and the second floor completely without finding any additional physical evidence. 5:30 p.m., still nothing. The fog was coming in thick now. Captain Elliott called and said the Johnson woman was on her way home. The search went on.
9: Anyone check the cellar yet?
0: Let's give it a look, huh?
8: Joe, come on down. Lee's with me. We're checking some stains.
0: What do you got, Lee?
10: Picked up this line of stains here, Joe. They run down from the top of the stairs. Pretty faint.
0: Let me see.
10: Try a few drops of benzidine, see what happens.
0: Okay. Let's have a look around, Gil, see what we can find.
8: There's no lights down here. You'll have to use your flash.
9: I got one.
0: Not much of anything, is it?
8: Guess they use the attic for their storage place.
0: Yeah. Wait a minute. Put the light over this way, will you, Gil? No, in the corner. That's it.
8: See something?
0: I don't know. Yeah, have a look here.
9: New patch of cement. Looks pretty new alongside the rest.
0: Yeah.
9: There's a sledge and a couple of shovels back in the garage.
0: Get them, will you?
9: Yeah.
10: Joe?
0: Yeah?
10: Stains turned blue. Blood.
0: Lee Jones took some sample scrapings and went back to the crime lab to give them a precipitant test to determine if the stains were made by human or animal blood. We broke away the patch of new cement work in the cellar and we began digging. 6:30 p.m. Annie Johnson came home. We met her in the living room.
2: Sergeant, I wonder if you'd mind explaining this intrusion.
0: No, not at all. Will you sit down?
2: I believe I'm the one... offer hospitality here. It's my house.
8: Is it, Miss Johnson?
2: Well, it's in my charge. It's my responsibility.
0: Yes, ma'am, it is. We'd just like to clear up a few things, that's all.
2: I think the police department's taken up enough of my time. I spent half the day at the city hall answering silly questions. Now, if you'll excuse me, I have an appointment at the beauty shop at 7 o'clock.
0: Maybe you better cancel it.
2: I don't see any reason why I should. What is that noise? Coming from the cellar. Someone's down there.
8: They're police officers, Miss Johnson. We're searching the house.
2: Searching this house? With whose permission?
0: Maybe they didn't make it clear to you downtown. We've got a good reason to believe that a crime's been committed.
2: Why?
0: Mrs. Muller. She's missing.
2: I told your Captain Elliot this afternoon. Laura could have left the sanitarium. She might have gone east to visit some friends in Cincinnati, I think. She has some friends in Cincinnati.
8: How could Mrs. Muller leave the sanitarium? She was never there.
2: Maybe she didn't stay at Garraway's. Could have been another rest home.
0: But she said you phoned her at Garraway's. You said you talked to her there.
2: Those men downstairs, they're going to dig up the whole house?
8: That's right.
0: This bill, Mrs. Johnson, would you mind telling us what it was for?
2: There was a section of the cellar floor. It had never been cemented. I decided to have it done while Laura was away.
8: The men are digging it up, Mrs. Johnson.
2: Well, why are they digging it up? What right have they?
0: Investigation. We'll see that the cement work is redone when we're finished.
2: This is impossible. I forbid it. This house is my responsibility.
0: No need to worry. Everything will be left exactly the way it was. We'll leave the house as soon as the men are finished.
2: Oh. Well, then perhaps I can keep my appointment with the hairdresser. I won't be long. Should be back around 9.
8: I'm sorry. I think you better stay.
2: But I've told you everything I know.
0: Did you kill Laura Muller?
2: Did I kill... I can't take any more of this. Why would I want to kill Laura? She's done everything for me. She's given me a new life.
0: Did you kill her?
2: I know, of course I didn't kill her.
0: Oh, and there's no need to be upset.
2: Oh, my nerves. I got to have something. Glass of sherry. Yes. How long is it going to take them?
8: That all depends, ma'am.
2: There's no reason for this. You don't know that anything's happened to Laura.
8: That's right.
2: The best friend I have in the world. 11 years. That's how long she fought to make them let me out of prison. She's the only one who believed in me.
0: Yes, ma'am.
2: She is. She's given me everything. She wants me to have everything. Everything I want. I wouldn't have a reason for killing her. Why, my clothes, my home here, money. They're all Laura. She's given them to me. Would you like a glass of sherry, Sergeant Pratty?
0: No. No, thanks.
2: You know, Laura was much older than I, Sergeant. She could have taken her own life. She didn't have much to live for, old and sick. But I got everything to live for. Laura used to tell me that. So she gave me everything. Laura was much older than I. Would you care for a glass of sherry, Sergeant Romero?
8: No, thank you.
2: This whole thing's so silly. Laura's away on a trip. She's much older than I am, you know. I'm 38. You wouldn't take me for a woman 38 years old, would you, Sergeant?
8: No, ma'am.
2: I know I'm not really young anymore, but I'm still attractive, don't you think? A lot of men prefer mature women. Women with experience, background. I'd know how to take care of a man.
8: Joe?
0: Yeah.
9: Joe, you're on my way.
0: Yeah?
9: We found her.
2: Laura! No, I just mean it! She didn't have anything to live for. She wanted to die.
0: Call the coroner, Jill.
9: Yeah.
8: Let's go, Miss Johnson.
2: Laura wouldn't want this. She knows I didn't mean it. She's the only one who knows what I went through. Years in prison. Laura understood me. She gave me everything, everything.
0: Yes, she did.
2: Ask anybody. They all know how Laura felt about me. Ask anybody.
0: We can't ask her.
11: The story you have just heard was true. Only the names were changed to protect the innocent.
4: On July 14th, trial was held in Superior Court, City and County of Los Angeles, State of California. In a moment, the results of that trial.
5: It's amazing how many long cigarette smokers are changing to Fatima. Here is the actual report.
12: From coast to coast, king-size Fatima has more than doubled its smokers.
5: Yeah.

0: more and more smokers every day are discovering that Fatima is the best of all long cigarettes.
1: Long cigarette smokers find Fatima has a much different, much better flavor and aroma.
0: Long cigarette smokers find that Fatima is extra mild because it's the long cigarette which contains the finest Turkish and domestic tobaccos, superbly blended to make it extra mild.
1: So enjoy extra mild Fatima. Best of all long cigarettes.
2: It's wise to smoke extra mild Fatima.
3: It's wise to smoke extra mild Fatima.
1: Annie Marie Johnson was tried and convicted of murder in the first degree. She was executed in the lethal gas chamber at the state penitentiary, San Quentin, California. You have just heard Dragnet, authentic cases from official files. Technical advice for Dragnet comes from the Office of Chief of Police W.A. Wharton, Los Angeles Police Department.
4: Dragnet wishes to thank the editors of Radio Television Life magazine. 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
0: Fatima Cigarettes, the best of all long cigarettes, has brought you Dragnet from Los Angeles.
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0: You're a detective sergeant. You're assigned to robbery detail. 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They're armed, reckless, cold-blooded. 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
2: 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And that's why Fatima has a much different, much better flavor and aroma than any other long cigarette. That's why Fatima has more than doubled its smokers coast to coast. So, enjoy Fatima, the best of all long cigarettes.
3: It's wise to smoke extra mild Fatima.
4: It's wise to smoke extra mild Fatima.
1: Dragnet, the documented drama of an actual crime. For the next 30 minutes, in cooperation with the Los Angeles Police Department, you will travel step by step on the side of the law through an actual case from official police files. From beginning to end, from crime to punishment, Dragnet is the story of your police force in action.
5: It was Friday, December 10th. It was cold in Los Angeles. We were working a day watch out of robbery detail. My partner's Ben Romero. The boss is Thad Brown, chief of detectives. My name's Friday. It was 7:55 a.m. when I got to room 27A, robbery detail. Morning.
6: Hi, Joe.
7: Morning.
6: Hi, Joe. Cold out, isn't it?
5: Frank, what are you doing here this early? Can't you sleep?
6: I'm waiting for something. Special delivery letter from my brother.
5: One up in Frisco with the police department?
6: Yeah. Only up there, they don't like it when you call it Frisco.
5: Yeah.
6: He's in robbery detail. Called him last night. All three kids had their tonsils out the same day. Thought it'd be nice to call, see how they were.
7: All three at once?
6: Yeah.
7: Tonsils are nothing these days.
5: How'd they make out?
6: Good. Home already.
5: What's the letter got to do with it?
6: Oh, well, my brother told me he was sending down some dope on four pretty rough characters. Thinks they're headed our way. Sending mugshots, too.
7: You and your brother running a detective agency on the side?
6: It's a little irregular. The official correspondence will come a little later.
5: What do you know about the guy?

0: Almost killed a man. I didn't get any details. It's all in the letter. Mm-hmm. Ought to be here any minute. Mailed it at noon yesterday.
1: How come you moved down here with your family, Frank? Don't you like it up north?
0: I like L.A. better. More elbow room. Here you live in a house and lot, not just an apartment.
2: I get it. Robbery Friday.
3: This is Wilson. Tony Sharp is there, Joe?
2: No, I think so. Hold it, will you? Tony here?
4: Huh?
2: No, I didn't see you behind that paper.
4: For me?
2: Yeah, he's here.
3: Well, if he's not busy, ask him to come over to order that. Especially a couple of Mexican girls who can't speak English.
2: Well, I guess we can spare him for a while. I'll tell him.
4: What's up?
2: Well, that's Wilson in auto detail. He'd like you to go over and act as interpreter for a couple of Mexican girls.
4: Are they pretty?
1: You're not going down there to marry him.
4: I'll bet you while I'm at parties.
1: Yes. Nothing much doing. Slow day. They don't come often enough for me.
2: If they did, we'd be out of a job. It was one of those rare slow days. I killed a couple of hours going over the daily reports, cleaned out the top drawer of my desk, sharpened a few pencils. At 10:15 a.m., the special delivery letter came for Frank. He slit the top open with his pocket knife and shook out four mug shots.
0: Here it is. Following four men wanted for robberies, auto thefts, and safe burglaries in San Francisco Bay Area. Cliff Small, 19. George Shum, 20. Both escaped from Preston. Julius Carver, 18. Fred Malik, 20. Both Army deserters.
2: Well, that checks out with that APB from SF last week.
1: What do the records look like?
0: Small shot an Army captain during an argument at a bar. And on two capers, these men shot it out with us and escaped. Information shows all four left for Los Angeles several days ago. Driving stolen car, blue Chevrolet, probably using cold plates.
2: Mm-hmm. Let me see those mug shots.
0: In here.
1: Well, now we know who we're looking for. Brother, tell us where.
4: Just a couple of nice girls that got mixed up with the wrong guys.
2: Take a look at these pictures, will you, Tony?
4: Oh, the mugs from San Francisco.
2: Yeah. Says they're in a stolen car, cold plates.
4: That's how these girls were picked up, in a hot car.
2: Huh?
4: They went for a ride with a couple of guys they met at a movie. When the car ran out of gas, the boys dug, the girls got picked up.
1: Did they have a lead on the guy?
4: No, not a thing.
2: The young guys?
4: Around 20. You think these might be the ones from Frisco?
2: Well, let's talk to the girls. Come on. Frank, you want to cover the office?
0: Oh, yeah, sure.
2: Do they speak English at all?
4: Not enough to make sense. That's Dolores, and this one is Marie.
5: Buenos
4: días. Señoritas, estos señores son empleados del robbery detail. Desean hacer a ustedes algunas preguntas.
5: Nosotras no hicimos nada.
6: Nada.
4: He says they didn't do anything.
2: I suppose they told you all they know already, huh?
4: They're not much help. They say they don't know anything about the fellows they were with.
2: Show them these. Ask them if they've ever seen them before.
4: Yeah. ¿Conocen ustedes a estos individuos?
5: Sí. Estos son los muchachos. Sí. Sí.
1: These are the guys that took them out last night?
2: Ask them.
4: ¿Quieren decir que estos dos son los que las robaron anoche?
5: Sí. Ellos son.
2: Carver and Malik, the Army deserters. Ask them to describe them, will you?
4: ¿Cómo eran los muchachos?
5: Ya le dijimos. Estuvimos en el carro todo el tiempo. Estaba oscuro. Pero parecían muy guapos. Y hablaban bien.
4: She says they sat in the car all the time it was dark. But they looked very handsome and they talked nice.
2: Where did the fellas pick them up?
4: They told me in front of the Jubilee Theater, 2nd and Broadway.
2: Yeah. And then what?
4: The girls couldn't understand English, but they understood when the boys motioned them to hop in.
2: Yeah.
4: ¿Han aceptado ustedes paseos con extraños antes?
5: Por supuesto que no. María creo haberlos visto en la iglesia el domingo.
4: She says no. Marie thought she recognized them from church Sunday.
6: Pero estaba equivocada.
4: But she was mistaken.
1: Must have been some date. The boys couldn't talk Spanish and the girls couldn't talk English.
2: Where'd they go on this ride, Tony?
4: They don't know the streets. They just know they got to the beach and then they turned around and were about halfway back when the car ran out of gas.
2: Mm. Ask them again. See if you can get Marie here to talk.
4: And Maria?
6: Sí.
4: ¿Qué camino tomaron para ir a la playa?
6: No sé.
5: Ay, Maria. Primero, paramos cerca de un hotelito. Esperamos mientras los muchachos llevaron a un perrito y lo dejaron en su cuarto.
4: She doesn't know, but she remembers they stopped near a little hotel. The girls waited while the boys took a little puppy out of their car and put it in their room.
1: A puppy?
2: Well, if they don't know where the hotel was, maybe they...

0: plus when it was near.
1: Che Theseus abbia cerca della te?
2: En la esquina había una estación de gasolina.
1: And she says there was a gas station on the corner.
0: What else?
1: ¿Qué más?
2: Del otro lado de los rieles había dos o tres garajes.
1: ¿Dos o tres?
2: Creo que sí, dos o tres.
1: She says across the car tracks there were two or three big garages.
0: Yeah.
3: Could be in the West Lake District. Lots of garages and second-rate hotels around there.
0: Or East First Street.
1: Maybe Grand Avenue and Pico.
4: Pico! Pico! Ahora me acuerdo. Esa calle era Pico!
0: We took the girls with us and drove out to Grand and Pico, and then up and down Pico slow until the girls pointed out a hotel just south of Flower. They weren't sure. Ben and I got out. We walked up to the hotel desk. The clerk was just starting to vacuum.
3: We're looking for Julius Carver and Fred Malik. Are they staying here?
5: What's the names? Can't hear you over the vacuum.
6: Julius Carver and Fred Malik?
5: No, not here.
6: Police officers, we take a look at these pictures?
5: Well, could have been two of the boys who checked out this morning, but they didn't look as tough as this.
6: How many were there?
5: Four.
6: Here are two more pictures. Will you have a look, please?
5: Could be. About the right age.
6: How long did they stay?
5: Just two nights.
3: Did they have a pup with them?
5: What?
3: I said they have a pup with them.
5: A puppy dog? Yes, they did. Yes, sir. A little collie pup.
6: Did they pay up?
5: No, they skipped out, owing me 2 days.
6: Can we see how they registered, please?
5: Shut off this dang vacuum. Person can't hardly hear himself think over that racket. Now, you want to see the register. We use cards here.
0: All right, sir.
5: Let me see. Now, here they are. Bob Reynolds, Jack Sharp, Jim Smith, and William Grant, Las Vegas, Nevada.
3: We must have picked those names out of a hat.
0: They say where they were going?
5: No, no forwarding address.
0: Do they write these cards out themselves?
5: You bet they did. That's the law.
0: You mind if we borrow them for a while? We'll have them photostated and returned to you.
5: We're supposed to keep them, you know.
0: You'll get them back.
5: I like to do everything legal. Are those boys in some kind of trouble?
0: They leave anything in their room?
5: They did. It's all in the vacuum.
3: If you happen to come back, give us a ring, will you? Here's our card.
5: Robbery detail. Who'd they rob?
0: They took you for 2 days' rent. It was 2 p.m. when Tony Chavez picked us up. He had Frank O'Donnell with him. We stopped at a dairy lunch, and I called the office, and we split up into two teams. While Tony and Frank checked parking lots in the neighborhood for stolen cars, Ben and I ran down the other hotels. In the next 3 hours, we talked to a dozen desk clerks and rooming house managers. Always the same answer, no. 5:30 p.m., we tried the Achilles Hotel on Grand Avenue. We walked into an overheated lobby crowded with modern furniture. There were a couple of canary cages in front of the faded wall tapestries. The desk clerk was a woman in her early 40s.
3: Good afternoon, ma'am. Police officer.
7: Police officer. Walter! Walter, will you see what these policemen want?
0: Well, just take a minute. We'd like to know if you recognize these pictures here.
7: No.
0: This one?
7: No. No, we only take in honest, hard-working men.
0: Sure.
7: I don't like anybody lazing around the rooms all day. It keeps me from cleaning up.
3: If your room has got a collie pup.
7: A dog? I'd die before I'd allow a dog in this house.
3: Well, if these fellows with a dog try to rent a room, would you please phone us? Here's the number.
7: Millie. Now, get on back in there, honey, where it's nice and warm. Go on, Millie. Go on, go on. Millie's on the nest now.
0: Yes, ma'am. We'd appreciate you watching for these men.
3: For your own protection, too.
7: No, I'll let you know.
0: Thank you, ma'am. Let's go back.
7: Well, say, before you go, would you gentlemen do me a favor, seeing as how you're policemen?
0: Yes, ma'am.
7: Mr. Marinelli up in room 14 is a week behind his rent. Would you do me a favor and go up and talk to him?
0: I'm sorry, lady. We can't handle that. That's a civil matter. I'd advise you to go to room 260 out the city hall and see the city attorney. They'll help you.
7: Walter, what did I tell you? They won't do it.
0: That's the way it went. It was dark out now and getting cold again. We walked back to Pico and Flower to pick up Frank and Tony. Tony was there waiting for us.
1: Hi. Come on up to the next corner. Frank's up there. We've got a hot car staked out.
0: Yeah?
1: Just half a block from the hotel where the guys checked out. You had any luck?
3: No.
0: Did you find anything in the car?
1: Key's still in it, nothing else.
0: Well, they could have stolen it last night after they left the girls, huh?
1: I called in and checked. It was taken in front of 1192 Doheny Drive between 2 and 4 this morning. We got a code for it.
0: Mm-hmm. That's about 6 blocks from where they ditched the car with the girls in it.
3: Yeah, we're out of gas. It's all downhill. It would have been a natural way for them to go.
0: Could be the right car. Better keep the stake out.
3: Yeah. Oh, hi, Frank.
8: Hi. You do any good?
3: No.
0: Frank, you and Tony...

0: Go eat, and Ben and I'll cover the car. When you get back, we'll go for chow.
1: Good deal.
2: Swell.
0: So long. Well, let's sit in the car, huh?
1: Yeah, all right.
0: Go ahead.
1: Mm-hmm. Yeah. Get the radio on.
0: Want a cigarette?
1: No. What do you think?
0: I don't know. Maybe it's the same guys, maybe not.
1: Same neighborhood. A couple of things might tie in. Yeah, can't be sure.
0: They're really making headway. About all we know is they're in town.
1: Yeah, and it's a good-sized town.
0: Right now, it's the biggest in the world. 7 p.m. We knew the four gunmen were in town. We knew they'd been seen. We figured there was no reason for them to skip town until they pulled a job or heard that we were looking for them. Time was in their favor. Time to rob, time to kill, time to get away. The check on the hotels continued. We left Frank O'Donnell and Tony Chavez on the stakeout, and Ben and I picked up the hotel routine. One place after another. 8:30 p.m. We walked down a long, narrow lobby to a little bald-headed man at the desk. He was wearing glasses and reading a magazine called Astrology. When we walked in, he tried to hide the bottle.
3: Police officer.
0: Oh, would you take a look at these pictures, please?
4: What for?
0: See if you can identify them.
4: No. Well, they don't look familiar to me.
1: They may be carrying a collie pup.
4: Collie pup?
1: Hmm.
4: Let me see those pictures again.
0: All right. They look familiar now?
4: They had a pup with them, all right. Yes, I think so. I study faces. Yes, the same.
0: Are they here?
4: I don't know.
1: Mean they're out for the evening?
4: I don't know.
0: Are they registered here?
4: Yes, they are.
0: What room?
4: Are they expecting you?
0: Now listen. This is important. Just answer the questions.
4: What did they do?
0: What's their room number?
4: Second floor, room 22.
0: You have the key?
4: Just a sec. Here.
0: Thank you. Come on, Ben. Cover me, huh?
1: Yeah.
0: 22. Give me the key. Yeah. Watch it. Well, maybe we're home.
1: Clothes, shoes, all our stuff's here.
0: They'll be back.
5: You are listening to Dragnet for the step-by-step solution to an actual police case. Here, step-by-step, are the reasons why Fatima has more than doubled its smokers from coast to coast.
6: Step one, the name Fatima has always stood for the best in cigarette quality.
5: Step two,
6: long cigarette smokers discover Fatima has a much different, much better flavor and aroma.
5: Step three,
6: long cigarette smokers find Fatima extra mild. Fatima is the long cigarette which contains the finest Turkish and domestic tobaccos superbly blended to make Fatima extra mild.
5: And that's why more and more smokers every day agree
7: it's wise to smoke extra mild Fatima.
8: It's wise to smoke extra mild Fatima.
5: Yes, the name Fatima on that golden yellow package is your insurance of an extra mild smoke.
6: So enjoy king-size Fatima, the best of all long cigarettes.
0: In the files of the Los Angeles Police Department, there are countless case histories that never got space in the daily newspapers. The case of Cliff Small, George Shum, Julius Carver, and Fred Malick was one of these. Four young hoodlums wanted for a series of robberies and petty burglaries. These men were armed, and they'd shown that they wouldn't hesitate to shoot. By comparison with the sensational crime headline, the news value of this story rated an inch of type on the fourth page of the second section. Yet the line separating these four young thieves from banner headlines and back page space is much thinner than the average citizen realizes. The danger in a criminal case isn't always determined by the space allotted to it in the newspapers. Many a peace officer's name has appeared in the obituary column of the same newspaper that allotted 1 inch of back page space to the crime story that was considered unimportant.

0: Borden. I phoned the office and asked for two men to cover the stolen car. As soon as the replacements arrived, Frank O'Donnell and Tony Chavez left the stakeout on the stolen car and joined us at the hotel. It was 8:55 p.m.
1: Well, when are they due back? Any idea?
2: No, sir. I told these other officers. I did tell you, didn't I?
3: Yeah, you said they were out for the evening.
2: That's it. I knew I told you something. Was it you two? Or was it you two?
0: It was this fella and I.
2: Oh, yeah. I don't remember things I say so good, but I know faces, things.
3: Are you the manager here?
2: Oh, no. This place belongs to Claude.
3: Claude who?
2: Timmy.
3: Then you're in charge now.
2: Only when Claude's not around. This is one of his places.
1: Where are we going to stake out, Joe? Not enough room to turn around this lobby.
2: That's what I've been telling Claude. Claude Timmy. This is one of his places.
0: Yeah, maybe you better leave that bottle alone till we get this straightened out, huh?
2: Oh, no. I don't hit it heavy anymore. Just a little nip now and again. Drafty in here.
0: Any idea where we can wait for these fellas and keep an eye on the lobby?
2: No, not enough room in this lobby to turn around in. I've said that to Claude.
3: Yeah, we know.
4: Hey, clerk, where does this door lead to?
2: No, don't go in there.
4: There are light in here.
2: I save old bottles. Ragman gives me a penny each for them.
0: Is that a storage room?
2: What's that?
0: That room over there.
2: Oh, that's the linen room. We keep all the linen there.
3: That's about the only place there is, Joe. If we want to wait out in the car.
0: All right, we'll wait in there.
2: Now, there's a couple of chairs in there. I'll send the boys back when they come in.
1: Be better if you tell them nothing.
2: How are they going to know you're here?
0: We'll tell them. You just don't say anything.
2: All right, sir. Now then, if I can just have your names, I'll see that the boys get the message.
0: Now look, mister. You just sit there and read your magazine. Don't say anything. You got that?
2: Okay. That's the way you want it.
3: Come on, let's go. What's that smell in here?
0: Bleach, I think.
1: Strong.
3: What time is it? Can't see.
0: Frank, you got a luminous watch.
1: Mm-hmm. 9:28.
5: Evening, Mike.
2: Good evening, Mrs.
5: Give me an 8 o'clock call.
2: Yes, sir.
5: Right.

0: smell's giving me a headache. Air's bad in here.
1: Yeah.
2: Is there anything I can get you, gentlemen?
3: No, you just stay at the desk, will you, please?
2: Say, Claude Tinney's his name. He's the manager. Remember you asked me about that?
3: Yeah, we know.
2: What do you want him for?
3: Look, you're going to have to stay away from this door. We don't want him to know we're here.
2: Okay, that's the way you want it.
0: I could use a cigarette.
3: Yeah.
0: All we need in here now, smoke.
3: What time is it, Frank?
0: Oh.
3: Never mind.

0: That's it. There's two of them. Ben, you come with me. Frank, Tony, stay here.
1: Right.
2: All right. We're checking out tomorrow.
0: It's Carver and Malik. Let's go, Ben.
3: Yeah, come on.
0: Now, get your hands up.
4: Hey, what's going on?
3: Stand still.
2: Okay. What's the beef?
0: Frisk them.
3: Mm-hmm. There's a .380 automatic on Carver. .38 caliber revolver in this hip pocket. Another .38 on Malik.
0: Don't hold it.
3: That's it. Put out your hand. Let me have your cuff, Joe.
0: Here you go. Where are your pals?
2: What pals?
0: Cliff Small and George Shum. We know you're running with them.
2: If you know that, you know where they are.
0: How old are you?
2: 18.
0: What's your name?
4: Fred Mallett. I'm 20.
0: Tony.
1: Yeah?
0: You and Frank want to take them downtown?
1: Right. We'll see you down there. Let's go, Frank.
5: Say, you got them, huh?
3: Got two of them. We're going to wait for the other two now. You just play it straight and stay away from that linen room.
5: How long are you going to be in there? Chambermaid starts making up the beds around 7 a.m. She'll have to be getting out that linen in there.
0: It's only 10:30, lots of time.
5: We change the sheets three times a week in this hotel.
3: Not a worry in the world.
0: Let's get back in there.
3: I know what that smell is in here. Lysol.
0: Yeah. Oh, I forgot about that pup.
3: That'll be the tip-off.
0: I'll go get him.
6: Come on, little fella. Here we go. Come on, boy.
3: He's hungry, Joe.
0: Yeah. Look, I'll put him down on the floor. Don't step on him. Yeah, what do you want?
5: Are you going to wait for the other two boys?
0: Yeah, will you get away from the door?
5: Say, I want to help you all I can.
0: Yeah, yeah.
5: That fuzzy little pup of theirs, he's running all around the lobby.
0: Yeah, we've got him in here.
5: Yeah, you better go out there and get him. He's barking. It'll tip him off.
0: Yeah, all right. Now go on back to the desk.
5: All right, then. You stay in here. I'll see if I can catch him.
3: He comes around here again, he'll have to wait in here.
0: Let me see your watch.
3: No.
0: Must be around 11.
3: Yeah, must be.
0: That clerk again.
5: Yeah. Say, listen. I've been all over the lobby. You fellas are in the clear.
0: What do you mean?
5: That dog of theirs. He's gone. You're in the clear.
0: Look, he's in here with us. Now, will you stay away from here, please?
5: Yeah, it's okay. The dog's gone.
7: Hey, Pop, give me the key for room 22.
5: Yes, sir.
0: That's their room. Come on.
3: Yeah. Get your hands up. Watch him, Joe.
5: Wait a minute, you.
3: You hold it.
5: Get your hands up.
3: Come on,
5: get
3: your hands up.
7: All right. Oh. You didn't have to slap me.
5: You didn't have to pull that gun. All right, now over here.
0: Stand still. .38 revolver on this one. And here it is, .45 Colt. What's your names?
8: I'm Cliff Small. He's George Shum.
3: How old are you?
8: 19. Cops?
0: We weren't. You'd be in a lot more trouble than you are.
3: That's all of them.
0: Yeah. Now let's feed that pup. 12:15 a.m. We took the prisoners down to the city hall to the interrogation room. Tony Chavez and Frank O'Donnell were there with the other two, Carver and Malik. While Ben helped question the suspects and made out the necessary reports, I went across the street to the Federal Cafe. I picked up 2 10-cent bottles of milk and a few slices of bread.
3: Look at him go. He was hungry.
0: Yeah. How'd you come out?
3: Well, I got it all here. Let's see. 4 stolen cars, 8 known robberies in San Francisco that they copped out to. 3 jobs in Portland, they admitted. You remember that Bakersfield liquor store hold up about 4 weeks ago?
0: A Watson job? They pull that?
3: Yeah, probably a lot more. They haven't told us all of it yet.
7: Got out an APB. We'll probably get a lot more wants on
3: them. Well, that's it. None of them are even old enough to vote yet. But they've committed practically every crime in the book.
7: Just one thing more left to work out. What do we do with the pup?
3: How about the SPCA? They'll find a home for him.
7: No, not this little guy.
0: Why don't you take him, Tony? You got kids.
7: You got a deal.
9: Aquí. Aquí, perito.
10: Yes, tu madre. Recole, pero de hoy en adelante eres perro policía.
7: Translation. Your mother was a collie, but from now on you're a police dog.
10: The story you have just heard was true. Only the names were changed to protect the innocent.
11: On February 9th, trial was held in Superior Court, Department 88, City and County of Los Angeles, State of California. In a moment, the results of that trial.
12: It's amazing how many long cigarette smokers are changing to Fatima. Here is the actual report.
13: From coast to coast, king-size Fatima has more than doubled its smokers.
12: Yes, more and more smokers every day are discovering that Fatima is the best of all long cigarettes.
11: Long cigarette smokers find Fatima has a much different, much better flavor and aroma.
12: Long cigarette smokers find that Fatima is extra mild because it's the long cigarette which contains the finest Turkish and domestic tobaccos, superbly blended to make it extra mild.
11: So enjoy extra mild Fatima. Best of all long cigarettes.
13: It's wise to smoke extra mild Fatima.
14: It's wise to smoke extra mild Fatima.
11: Clifford Small, George Shum, Julius Carver, and Fred Malik were released to San Francisco authorities where they were tried and convicted on 8 counts of robbery in the first degree. A hold was placed on them by the state of Oregon. They are now serving their terms in the state penitentiary. You have just heard Dragnet, a series of authentic cases from official files. Technical advice for Dragnet comes from the Office of Chief of Police, W.A. Wharton, Los Angeles Police Department.
12: Fatima Cigarettes, the best of all long cigarettes, has brought you Dragnet from Los Angeles.
13: Tomorrow, hear the Ronald Coleman's charming series, The Halls of Ivy, on NBC.

0: 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Only the names have been changed to protect the innocent.
1: Fatima Cigarettes, best of all long cigarettes, brings you Dragnet.
0: You're a detective sergeant. You're assigned to homicide detail. 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His death could mean an open gang war. Your job, stop it.
2: 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And that's why Fatima has a much different, much better flavor and aroma than any other long cigarette. That's why Fatima has more than doubled its smokers coast to coast. So, enjoy Fatima, the best of all long cigarettes.
3: It's wise to smoke extra mild Fatima.
4: It's wise to smoke extra mild Fatima.
1: Dragnet, the documented drama of an actual crime. For the next 30 minutes, in cooperation with the Los Angeles Police Department, you will travel step by step on the side of the law through an actual case from official police files. From beginning to end, from crime to punishment, Dragnet is the story of your police force in action.
5: It was Tuesday, July 18th. It was hot in Los Angeles. We were working the night watch out of homicide detail. My partner's Ben Romero. The boss is Thad Brown, chief of detectives. My name's Friday. It was 5:35 p.m. when we got out of the car at Sunset Boulevard and Paris Avenue and walked down the street to the scene of the machine gunning, Lupo's Cafe.
6: Look at that, Joe.
5: Yeah.
6: Lift out the whole front of the place.
5: Yeah. Hi.
7: Yes, sir.
5: Romero and Friday, homicide.
7: Oh, I'm Sheldon from Hollywood Division. Taylor and I picked up the call in our car. Nobody hurt.
6: What's the story?
5: Just a second, it's Captain Elliott. Hold it a minute, will you, Sheldon?
8: Hi.
5: Hi, Captain.
8: Not much of it left.
5: Sheldon here was in the cruiser car. He fell us in.
8: All right.
7: The intended victim was Gus Valentine. He's over there with Taylor, my partner.
5: Yeah.
7: According to Valentine, he stopped in the restaurant here for a drink. He was in there about 15 minutes, came out to hail a cab, and this car came around the corner. Down there, Sunset and Clayton. They whipped by close to the curb and opened up.
8: Mm-hmm. There's a laundry there on one side of the place and a dry cleaning joint on the other side.
7: Yes, sir. Miracle, but nobody was hit.
5: Did you get anything on the car?
7: Nothing so far happened so fast nobody got a good look at it.
6: How about Valentine? Does he have any ideas?
7: I don't know. Taylor's getting the information.
8: Nobody saw anything? Any witnesses?
7: Yes, sir. A couple. Newsboy Tim Benson, the lady in the dry cleaning place, Agnes Rebart.
8: Mm-hmm.
7: Neither of them got a license number.
5: Okay. I'd like to talk to Valentine.
8: Well, Sheldon, keep the area clear, will you? Lab men are on their way out.
7: Yes, sir.
8: Come on.
9: Oh, I told you I
10: haven't
9: any idea.
10: Green Ford sedan, had it?
9: Yeah.
8: Elliot, Central Homicide.
10: Yes, sir. This is Mr. Valentine, the intended victim.
8: Yeah. This is Sergeant Friday, Sergeant Romero.
9: Sergeant Friday, how are you?
5: Fine. It's been a long time.
9: Finally got out of the uniform, huh?
5: 7 years ago. Who was it, Gus?
9: If I knew, I'd tell you. I don't like being shot at.
8: Let's go sit in the car. This way, Valentine.
6: You want to get him back?
9: All right.
8: What's the story, Valentine?
9: How do you mean?
8: Let's not play it cozy. Who's after you?
9: You suppose this would have happened if I knew?
5: Who's carrying the beef? Somebody's unhappy with you. You must know who.
9: I don't.
6: You know what kind of a car it was?
9: I told the other cop over there. Sedan, green Ford.
8: We're not going to press you, Valentine. You might as well know how we peg this kind of thing.
9: Yeah?
8: We got your number, had it for a long time. You're all up and down the blotter from Lincoln Heights to the county jail. You got a record everybody in this town knows about.
9: Aren't you a little mixed up? I'm the guy that got shot at.
8: We know that.
9: I pay my taxes for protection, not a lecture in my past.
5: Let me give you the word, Valentine. I've known you for a long time, and I've read about you in the newspapers. I've watched your so-called climb from two-bit penny ante rackets all the way up. Now, you've been told more than once about keeping your nose clean.
9: This is a switch, isn't it? Man gets shot at, cops read riot act, innocent victim.
5: Look,
11: We know you and we know that crowd you run with. If you want to start a war, run a battlefield. Don't pick the streets of Los Angeles to fight it out.
9: I think I asked for it the way you men talk.
8: You did somewhere up and down the line. We know your operation. You walk the sideline marker all the way. Always got one foot inside the law. When you make yourself a target for some punk's machine gun, that's where you step outside.
9: Now, what are you going to do? Eat me out and let the men with the machine gun get away?
11: We'll get them, whether you want to help us or not. We just don't have the time to run around jamming a cork in the barrel of every gun in town.
8: Before you get out of this car, let this sink in. There's not going to be any innocent people cut down by bullets that were meant for you.
9: Oh, I get it. My tax money's no good, huh? I pay a bigger chunk than most of the clods in this town.
11: You haven't got a clear title to the city yet, and until you do, don't set up a shooting gun.
9: Now, what do I do, dig a foxhole till you get ready to tap whoever's taking pot shots at me?
8: You can tell us who it is.
9: You got all I know. Don't you think I'd want him picked up?
8: I think you're a liar. I think you better square your beef and knock off this gangster stuff. There's not going to be any more of this kind of thing, understand?
9: That's the trouble with civil service. It makes a big man out of you $200 a month. I've never passed an exam, but I keep in step.
11: You missed the first one, from the gutter to the sidewalk. Almost without exception, every city in the United States says it's Gus Valentine. These men remain out of custody, not because of any lack of law enforcement, but because of their ability to hide behind the laws which are designed to protect the innocent and use them to their own advantage. They operate allowing only the thinnest margin possible between themselves and the state penitentiary. We drove back to Central Division. At 6:18 p.m., we were called to the chief of detective's office.
7: He wouldn't give you anything, huh?
10: Not a thing.
8: Usual line of smart talk.
11: Who's ever after him meant business. Our storefronts were a mess.
7: Well, they won't quit now. Just a minute. What's that intelligence number?
11: 2821.
7: Oh, yeah. Miss Brown, Captain White gone home? No, ask him to come up to the office, will you, please? Thanks.
8: If you do manage to tag Valentine, could cause a pretty sour mess.
7: He's got enough flunkies around to parlay it into a fair-sized shooting war. So you can start it on less.
11: Was there any chance of pulling Valentine in until things simmer down?
7: No chance. We got nothing on him. Nothing we can prove.
10: He's got a few boys close to him. Maybe one of them could tell us.
8: Same two lawyers work for all of them. We'd pull them in, they'd be out in an hour on a writ.
12: You want to see me?
7: Yeah, why? Sit down. That Valentine shooting this afternoon.
12: Yeah.
7: What's your guess?
12: There's been some talk. We heard he was hot. You knew that.
7: Yeah.
12: The way we figured, he's getting too big for his pants. He's coming up fast. Stepped on a lot of toes on the way. Shouldn't be too tough to find out why.
8: That's half of it. If we get that much, maybe we can find out who.
11: You got a big field to pick from. I can find you a dozen possibles.
7: Well, we don't need a dozen. All we want are the ones from the car this afternoon.
10: Who do you figure, Captain Roy?
12: Well, I kind of go along with Joe. Like I said, I think maybe we'll be able to peg why a little faster. And we can go from there.
7: All right.
12: Well, let's take what we know about the guy. Let's just take this past year. We know he's got more than a good share of the Mexican narcotics traffic. That means he's taking business from the Eastern Syndicate.
11: That makes one of those boys a candidate.
12: That's right. Then there's the pinball machines. He's given Big Ernie Jacobs and Monk Watson a big push on those.
10: That puts them in the running.
12: That's a long list. The horses, fancy poker games, prostitution, the works. He's squeezing them all. A lot of guys could be shooting at him with a machine gun.
8: Where do we start?
12: Legwork. Lots of it. Fast. We'll start nosing around, see what we can pick up. Friday, you and Romero can give us a hand there.
11: Yes, sir.
12: All right, with you, Elliot.
8: Fine.
7: I don't have to tell you, we've got to move as quick as we can. We've got a lot of places to hit, and we haven't got too much time.
12: We'll keep Valentine under surveillance to make sure he doesn't try to square things with a gun.
11: Yeah. This is one the taxpayer wouldn't understand.
7: Yeah.
11: Trying to keep a guy alive that'd be more dangerous dead. Wednesday, July 19th. Ben and I started making the rounds to find out why someone was out to get Gus Valentine. Captain was right. The list of his enemies was long. For 2 days, we talked to gamblers and bartenders at the usual hangouts. The few slim leads we picked up led nowhere. Saturday, July 22nd, we met with one of Ben's informants, a bar boy at a cafe out on Santa Monica Boulevard.
10: That's him over there at that table.
11: Oh, yeah.
10: Jerry? How are you?
13: Hiya, Ben. Grab a chair.
10: You know my partner, don't you?
13: Sure. Sit down, Joe.
11: Hi.
13: Want a beer?
11: No, no thanks. We're working.
13: Coke?
10: Yeah, okay.
11: One's enough. We'll
13: Here
11: split
13: you
11: it.
13: Go. It's good and cold. Doctor cut me down. One beer.
11: Trying to keep a guy alive that'd be more dangerous dead. Wednesday, July 19th. Ben and I started making the rounds to find out why someone was out to get Gus Valentine. Captain was right. The list of his enemies was long. For 2 days, we talked to gamblers and bartenders at the usual hangouts. The few slim leads we picked up led nowhere. Saturday, July 22nd, we met with one of Ben's informants, a bar boy at a cafe out on Santa Monica Boulevard.
10: That's him over there at that table.
11: Oh, yeah.
10: Jerry? How are you?
13: Hiya, Ben. Grab a chair.
10: You know my partner, don't you?
13: Sure. Sit down, Joe.
10: Hi.
13: Want a beer?
11: No, no thanks. We're working.
13: Coke?
10: Yeah, okay.
11: One's enough. We'll
13: Here
11: split
13: you
11: it.
13: Go. It's good and cold. Doctor cut me down one beer a day.

0: That's him over there at that table.
1: Oh, yeah.
0: Jerry, how are you?
2: Hiya, Ben. Grab a chair.
0: You know my partner, don't you?
2: Sure. Sit down, Joe.
0: Hi.
2: Want a beer?
1: No, no, thanks. We're working.
2: Coke?
0: Okay.
1: One's enough. We'll split
2: it.
1: Here you
2: go. Okay. It's good and cold. Doctor cut me down one beer a day. It's a spot on a hot day, don't it?
0: Yeah. What about Valentine?
2: What about him?
0: You hear anything since I phoned you?
2: A couple of things. Word's getting around. He's a welcher.
0: Horses?
2: I don't know. Big money. Hasn't paid off yet.
0: Who does he owe?
2: I can give you the name of one of them. Sal Tapper.
0: I don't know him.
2: Meatpacking business. Wholesaler. Got a big plant down at 54th and Commercial. Owns a little neighborhood bar. That's where he spends most of his time.
0: Where's that?
2: Gardena. Hmm. Calls it the Mile High.
0: Now what about this Sal Tapper?
2: What do you mean?
0: How close is he to Valentine?
2: You mean one of his boys?
0: Yeah.
2: No. Valentine's his book, that's all.
1: Well, supposing Valentine owed him a wad of dough, would he push his point?
2: How do you mean?
1: Would he use pressure to collect?
2: Maybe a meat cleaver, not a machine gun. I don't figure him in on that Tuesday caper.
0: Mm-hmm.
2: Sure you don't want this set of coke?
0: No, thank you. What time you go to work?
2: Plenty of time. One bottle of beer ain't hardly enough.
1: Any rumbles about the shooting?
2: How do you mean?
1: Anything worth repeating?
2: Oh, everybody says the same thing. He's got it coming.
0: Who is everybody?
2: The homeowners, neighborhood Joes. They got it all pegged.
0: What's the popular guess?
2: The dame.
1: Well, that's about it, huh, Jerry?
2: That's about it.
1: What's your guess?
2: Fresh out, I don't know. How come you guys are so worried about Gus Valentine? I didn't think you cared whether he lived or died.
1: Either way, we're in trouble. We left the cafe on Santa Monica Boulevard and drove out to Gardena to the Mile High Bar. It was a typical neighborhood tavern with the windows painted in black except for two small ovals in the center of each window. They were filled with beer signs and red neon. A cloth sign advertised shuffleboard and life-size television. Inside, the walls were covered with alpine mountain climbers trying to fight their way up a mountain that looked twice as steep as the Matterhorn.
3: You need 10 nickels, will you, Larry?
0: Can you tell us where we can find Sal Tapper?
3: Yeah, I'm him. Thanks, Lynn. What do you want?
1: Police officers. I'd like to talk to you.
3: Sure, what about?
1: Gus Valentine.
3: Yeah? He owes me money.
0: Is that all you've got against him?
3: As much as he owes me, that's enough. It's a real tough machine to beat.
1: How much money does he owe you?
3: Enough.
1: How long has he been booking for you?
3: I didn't say he was booking for me.
1: No, we did.
3: About 2 years. Come on.
0: Yeah.
3: 4,000 on the first ball. I got to do better than that.
0: Where were you Tuesday afternoon?
3: At the packing house.
1: Can you prove it?
3: What I said, if I couldn't prove it... When that little gate up there turns green and you go through it, you get an extra ball. It's red, it doubles your score, but it's real tough to get in there.
1: How long has Valentine owed you money?
3: Oh, a little over a week.
1: When did he say he'd pay you?
3: He didn't say. Said he was trying to raise the dough.
0: You're the only one he owes?
3: No.

0: 4 years. I met him at a party out in Hollywood. It's the first time I've ever known him to welch.
1: Mm-hmm.
0: In there.
2: Now.
0: 27,000. I'm not doing so good, am I?
1: I don't know. Depends on where you were Tuesday. 12:30 p.m. We talked with the superintendent of Tapper's meatpacking house. He told us that Sol Tapper had been there all day when Gus Valentine was shot at. We talked to several employees of the plant. They corroborated his story. We checked Tapper out and found him to be a fairly respectable businessman who gambled a great deal on the side, but we felt reasonably sure that he had no part in the shooting. We knew that if we could run down the others to whom Valentine owed money, we'd be closer to finding out why he was being shot at and eventually get to the right man. 1:45 p.m., Ben and I went upstairs to the 8th floor of the City Hall, the lunchroom. We had a sandwich and coffee.
3: Too close to dinner to have a piece of that pie, isn't it?
1: Yeah, I'd say so. Hand me another napkin, will
3: you? Yeah.
1: Here. Thank you.
3: Think you'd do any good to talk to Valentine again?
1: Maybe, I doubt it. He's not going to tell us anything.
3: I figure we're on the right track. A lot of reasons why he might be a target, but this welching business, that's new to him.
1: Could be.
2: You, Sergeant Friday?
1: That's right.
2: Telephone.
3: Wait a minute. I'll go with you. I'm finished.
1: No, you got the check. I'll get the tip.
3: All right.
1: Slide this phone over, will
3: you? Oh, yeah.
1: Thank you. Friday.
4: Elliot, come down to Chief Brown's office right away.
1: Yes, sir. Let's go.
3: Pie sure did look good.
1: Come on, let's get that elevator.
3: Yeah. Hey, who called?
1: The skipper. He wants us to go to Chief Brown's office.
3: Temple Street floor, please. What's up?
1: I don't know.
3: You make the runs again tonight?
1: Yeah. A couple of places we've been hitting the south end of town. I called Charlie Flint's place this afternoon. Maybe he'll have something for us.
3: Yeah, I hope so.
1: Come on.
3: Wish now I'd had that pie. I'm still hungry.
1: I got a candy bar in my desk. You can have that.
3: I can't eat those chewy bars inlays.
1: Oh, it's some kind of a fudge bar.
3: Oh, fine.
5: Come in.
3: Yes,
5: get over to George Street right away.
1: Why?
5: That's Valentine. They did it again.
1: Yeah?
5: This time they didn't miss.
6: Here, step by step, are the reasons why Fatima has more than doubled its smokers from coast to coast.
7: Step one. The name Fatima has always stood for the best in cigarette quality.
6: Step two.
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7: 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Fatima is the long cigarette which contains the finest Turkish and domestic tobaccos, superbly blended to make Fatima extra mild.
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7: So enjoy king-size Fatima, the best of all long cigarettes.
1: Saturday, July 22nd, 5:30 p.m. We drove to the Georgia Street Receiving Hospital and went up to the 3rd floor. We talked to the doctor in charge, who told us that 2 slugs had been taken from Gus Valentine's right leg and 1 from his right shoulder. They had been marked for identification. He was in fair condition. We talked with the patrolman who made the ambulance follow-up. They told us Valentine had been shot as he entered his apartment house garage. There were no eyewitnesses. We went in and talked to Valentine.
3: You told the officers that the guy who shot you was on foot.
10: Yeah.
1: Who was it?
10: Couldn't tell.
1: You having any idea who it could have been?
10: No.
1: You don't expect us to swallow that again, do you?
10: I don't care either way.
3: Why don't you pay up what you owe?
10: What do you mean?
3: You owe some big money you haven't paid off.
10: Where'd you get that?
1: That's the word going around. Looks to us like you either pay up or get shot.
10: Did I ask for advice?
1: No, and here's something else you didn't ask for. Twice in 1 week you've been mixed up in shooting scrapes. We told you this city doesn't belong to you.
10: I don't claim ownership.
1: Now listen, we've been over this before and this is the last time. Don't push us any courage. We know you talk big and you haven't got the guts to go along with it.
10: Yeah, sure.
1: Now come on, who's shooting at you?
10: I know your phone number. I'll call you if I need help. I'll take care of this myself.
1: Valentine, the first time you pull a cap gun, we're going to sit on you.

0: There's a couple of more guys in town.
1: You know who they are?
0: No.
2: How do you know he owes somebody besides you?
0: I heard.
2: Did he say why he hasn't paid up?
0: What'd you say?
2: Did he say why he hasn't paid up?
0: I told you. He said he was trying to raise the money.
2: You sure you haven't tried to put the bite on him?
0: Sure I have. Sure I have. I want the dog. But I didn't gun him.
1: Somebody did.
0: Yeah, I know. No, it wasn't me.
2: You had a reason.
0: So a lot of people.
2: Yeah. We're looking for the one with the machine gun.
0: Well, I can't help you there. Come on.
3: Get in there.
0: Hey, look at that, free ball. 26,000, huh? That's a real tough machine to beat.
1: Where did you say you worked using it?
0: At my packing plant, 54th and Commercial.
1: Okay.
2: How long have you known Gus Valentine?

0: If there's any retaliating, we'll do it.
1: I'm tired of sitting like a duck on a pond.
0: Then tell us who's gunning for you.
1: That's between me and them. I'll meet them when I'm ready.
0: All right. We're through talking. When we get to the bottom of this and find out who's been doing all the shooting, we'll have an answer. And if we find out you've been withholding evidence, it's going to go hard for you, understand?
1: Yeah, sure. Now leave me alone.
2: Come on, Jim.
0: Yeah. I better call the office.
3: Homicide, Graham.
0: Captain Elliott there?
3: I'll see.
4: Captain, will you take two?
3: Elliott?
0: This is Friday, checking in on the Valentine thing.
3: What's the story?
0: Couldn't get anything out of him. He isn't hurt bad. Right leg and shoulder.
3: All right. Here's something you can run down.
0: Yeah?
3: Got a tip from White in Intelligence. He's got a man out at Freddy's Fish and Chips on Slauson. Says a couple of guys in there blowing off about Valentine.
0: Who are they?
3: Billy Keel and Tony Farrar.
0: They're not on Valentine's team.
3: That's right. White's man says the party's getting rough out there. You, Romero, better follow up on it.
0: Right.
3: Another thing, if it looks like anything, you better bring him in for questioning.
0: Okay.
3: Check me when you get in.
0: Right. Let's go.
2: What is it?
0: Keel and Farrar. Skipper wants us to pick him up and bring him in for questioning.
2: What do they know about the shooting?
0: They know enough to talk about it. 7 p.m. We located Freddy's Fish and Chips place on Slauson near Montgomery Street. A dozen or so tables at the back of the restaurant were already taken with the overflow lined up too deep at the bar. The man from intelligence detail was down at the far end of the steam table nursing a cheese sandwich. He motioned us over and pointed out Billy Keel and Tony Farrar. They were sitting at one of the tables along with four other men drinking Boilermakers and eating French fried potatoes. Ben and I made our way through the crowd toward the back tables. Sorry.
5: Sorry.
0: Pardon me. Can I get through here, please?
5: All right. So it's Biggish.
6: Done it?
0: You, Billy Keel?
6: That's right. Which one's Tony Farrar? He's getting a beer. What do you want?
0: Police officers want to talk to you and Farrar downtown.
6: What's the matter?
0: I'd like to ask you a few questions. Want to get your hat?
6: You got any questions, you can ask them here. Hey, Vic, how about buying a room?
2: Come on, Keel, let's go.
6: I got nothing to tell you now. Let me alone.
0: There's two ways to go downtown, the hard way and the easy way. Let's take the easy way.
6: All right.
0: This way.
6: Okay. Doc, Joe!
7: Bleeding pretty bad.
8: Yeah, I know. Let's get him to the car. Look at your suit. It's ripped to pieces.
7: My wife's gonna kill me.
0: One of the officers in the ambulance follow-up drove our car back to the city hall. Tony Farrar and Billy Keel were taken to Georgia Street Receiving Hospital for emergency treatment. We went in the same ambulance. Ben had a broken index finger, a 2-inch cut in his scalp, and a deep gash in his right thigh. I had 5 stitches taken in my upper right arm and 3 above my left eye. My right eye was swollen shut. The man from intelligence detail was taken to the PNF ward to be treated for a minor concussion. It was 9:15 p.m. when we got back to the city hall, the interrogation room.
7: How about it, Keel?
6: What?
0: What do you know about the Valentine shooting?
6: I don't know anything about it.
0: You're worried?
6: About what?
0: You tell us. You started that fight out there.
6: I didn't see any reason to go downtown.
7: Does Valentine owe you any money?
6: No.
0: You've been talking a lot.
6: Any law against that?
0: Why'd you shoot Gus Valentine?
6: I didn't shoot him.
7: Can you account for your time Tuesday afternoon?
6: I don't have to answer that.
7: Where were you this afternoon?
6: My lawyer's coming in. Ask him.
0: How much money does Valentine owe you?
9: Keel? Ever see this before?
6: I don't even know what it is.
9: We found that machine gun in your apartment.
6: Doesn't belong to me.
9: We got your car downstairs. Green Ford sedan.
6: Doesn't belong to me.
9: White slip's got your name on it. Here's something else with your name on it. Two chits for $750 signed by Gus Valentine. Money he owes you and the horses.
0: You shot him, didn't you?
6: I don't see how you can prove it.
9: I'll tell you how. We ran this Tommy gun through the crime lab. We dug the same slugs out of the front of those stores where you tried to kill Valentine. Your prints are all over the gun. How much more do you want?
6: It's not my gun.
0: All we got to do is find the .45 you used this afternoon and match it up with the slugs we dug out of Valentine's leg, and mister, you'll be away for a long time.
6: All right. We used the Tommy gun. We didn't hit him. Didn't try. Only wanted to scare him. I got tired of waiting for my dough. I got no use for a Welch.
9: What about this afternoon?
6: No, sir. Me and Farrar didn't have nothing to do with that. I'll take the machine gun rap, but it wasn't us this afternoon.
10: Elliot, Roddy, step outside a minute.
9: Yeah.
11: Valentine.
0: Yeah?
11: Somebody just blew his hospital room full of holes.
0: It took us 17 minutes with red light and siren to get to the Ferndale Sanitarium where Gus Valentine was recovering from his gunshot wounds. Three cruiser cars were out front when we pulled up. We went to room 12 in the West Wing.
7: Where's the doctor, Joe?
0: Yeah. How is he, Doctor?
12: He was dead when we got in here. He had a private nurse. Shot her, too. Dead.
9: Anyone else hurt?
12: It was visiting hours. Some woman was in there talking to him. She got hit. We're treating her down in the emergency room.
9: Appreciate it, Doctor, if you keep your staff out of the room here until we finish our investigation.
12: Yes, sir.
9: Thank you.
0: Let's have a look inside.
7: Mm-hmm. Oh. He didn't fool this time.
9: Too bad he wouldn't give us more help.
0: Yeah.
9: We're no worse off than we were. We still have to find out who it was without him.
7: I hope we can get to him before Valentine's crowd starts shooting back.
9: We got to. Anyway, this cancels out his debts.
0: You know his record.
9: Yeah.
0: He owed a lot more than he could ever pay.
13: The story you have just heard was true. Only the names were changed to protect the innocent.
14: On October 26th, trial was held in Superior Court, Department 97, City and County of Los Angeles, State of California. In a moment, the results of that trial.
15: It's amazing how many long cigarette smokers are changing to Fatima. Here is the actual report.
16: From coast to coast, king-size Fatima has more than doubled its smokers.
15: Yes, more and more smokers every day are discovering that Fatima is the best of all long cigarettes.
14: Long cigarette smokers find Fatima has a much different, much better flavor and aroma.
15: Long cigarette smokers find that Fatima is extra mild because it's the long cigarette which contains the finest Turkish and domestic tobaccos superbly blended to make it extra mild.
14: So enjoy extra mild Fatima. Best of all long cigarettes.
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18: It's wise to smoke extra mild Fatima.
14: Billy Keel and Tony Farrar were tried and convicted of assault with intent to commit murder. They were filed on by the federal authorities, Bureau of Alcohol and Tax Unit, for the illegal possession of a machine gun and were found guilty in federal court. Because they were both in custody at the time of Gus Valentine's murder, they were cleared of any complicity of the crime. Valentine's killer was still at large.
13: Next week, The Big Gangster, Part 2.
14: You have just heard Dragnet, authentic cases from official files. Technical advice for Dragnet comes from the Office of Chief of Police, W.A. Wharton, Los Angeles Police Department.
13: Today, the American Red Cross is carrying on a campaign to finance one of the greatest programs in peacetime history. Give now to the Red Cross.
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0: You're a detective sergeant. 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
2: 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And that's why Fatima has a much different, much better flavor and aroma than any other long cigarette. That's why Fatima has more than doubled its smokers coast to coast. So, enjoy Fatima, the best of all long cigarettes.
3: It's wise to smoke extra mild Fatima.
4: It's wise to smoke extra mild Fatima.
1: Dragnet, the documented drama of an actual crime. For the next 30 minutes, in cooperation with the Los Angeles Police Department, you will travel step by step on the side of the law through an actual case from official police files. From beginning to end, from crime to punishment, Dragnet is the story of your police force in action.
5: It was Saturday, July 22nd. It was hot in Los Angeles. We were working the night watch on a homicide detail. My partner's Ben Romero. The boss is Thad Brown, chief of detectives. My name's Friday. It was 10 p.m. when we walked out of the murder room at the Ferndale Sanitarium and went down to the end of the hall, the emergency room.
6: I'm sorry. I know this hurts. We have to irrigate the wound.
7: Where are the bullets that were removed from Miss Stalling?
6: Right on the table, Doctor.
7: There they are, Captain Elliott. Thank you. Romero, you want to mark for evidence?
5: All right. Doctor?
7: Yes, sir.
5: Wonder if it'd be all right if we asked Miss Stallings a few questions.
7: I think so. She's still in the bad state of shock. It'll be as brief as possible.
5: Yes, sir.
7: But Miss Stallings, these men are police officers. This is Captain Elliott. This is Sergeant Friday, all right?
5: That's right. It's my partner, Sergeant Romero.
6: Yes.
5: You were in the room when Gus Valentine was shot?
6: Yes.
5: Do you feel up to telling us what happened?
6: No. Excuse me, please.
5: Surely.
6: I have to paint this. Get the complex on it.
5: You were visiting Valentine?
7: So you better wait until the nurse finishes up there.
5: All right, sorry.
7: She got hit twice. Just flesh wounds, but they're very painful.
5: Yeah.
6: Excuse me.
5: Surely.
6: You're all right. I can reach it. Yes. All right.
5: You were in the room when Valentine was shot?
6: Yes, I saw it.
7: Did you get a look at the men that did the shooting?
6: I don't remember.
7: Could you describe them?
6: I don't know.
7: Are you sure you're feeling up to talking now?
6: I don't know.
5: You any idea who the men were?
6: No.
7: Maybe we can talk to you later.
6: I don't care what you do. I don't care what you do. You hear me? You hear me?
7: Nervous shock.
5: I'm sorry. We didn't mean to upset her.
7: You didn't. Thought maybe she might be able to help you a little, but I guess not. Better make it sometime tomorrow morning. She'll be all right then.
5: Okay, thanks.
6: I don't know if I saw him. I don't know if I saw him. How should I know if I saw him? How should I know?
5: Let's go.
8: That's too bad.
7: Better have an ambulance move her up to county hospital. I don't think you should try to move her tonight. She needs a rest.
8: All right, we'll have a detail of men stand watch here until she's moved.
5: What time tomorrow could we see her?
7: Yeah, if you can make it close to noon, it'd be better. Good rest, she'd be all right. Better let me give you a ring.
8: Right.
5: Could you give us her full name and address?
7: Yes, I have it right here. Ida Mae Stallings, 837 Donahoe Street, Linwood.
5: All right, thank you.
8: Anybody else here in the sanitarium see the shooting?
7: Well, I saw the man. I couldn't describe them, just their backs as they ran down the hall after the shooting.
8: How were they built, do you remember?
7: About average, I'd say, right at town.
5: How were they dressed?
7: Well, one of them was wearing a hat, looked like some kind of summer hat.
5: Straw?
7: No, it was one of those, what am I trying to say, you know the kind.
5: Was it an open weave hat?
7: No, very common in the summer.
5: You mean a Panama?
7: Panama, sure, that was it, white.
8: What kind of suits did they have on?
7: I couldn't tell you. I was in my office when I heard the shots. I came out in the corridor, and they were just making for the back door.
5: Anyone else see it?
7: Sylvia Proctor, the nurse who was in the room at the time. Why'd they kill her?
5: I don't know. Any of the patients? Is it possible one of them might have seen it?
7: Yes, one of them did see something. Bert Anderson. Like to talk with him?
5: Yes, we would.
7: And down this way, he's in room 38, just down the hall from the shooting.
8: All right.
7: I should tell you, Mr. Anderson.

0: a speech about 9 years ago. Uses a child's slate to write on.
1: Why is he here in the sanitarium?
0: He's old. 73. He lives on a pension. Except for losing his speech, he's as sharp as a high school boy. Hello, Bert. Sorry to bother you after all the excitement. You're all right. We won't keep you up long. It's after your bedtime. Would you hand me that box of chalk over there?
2: Oh, yeah.
0: Bert, these men are police officers. They want you to tell them what you know about the shooting tonight. Well, I thought you might have seen it. This is Captain Elliot from the Homicide Department.
3: How you do, Mr. Anderson?
0: And this is Sergeant Friday, that right?
4: Yes, sir. How are you, sir?
0: And this is Sergeant Romero.
5: How you do, sir?
4: Where were you at the time of the shooting, Mr. Anderson? Sitting in here with the door open, huh? Did you get a good look at the men? What'd they look like?
5: Question mark.
0: I don't think he understands what you want to know. Yes, that's a tough one. Mm-hmm.
3: Let's put it this way, Mr. Anderson. How many men were there? Let's take one of these two men. Can you describe one of them?
0: That's the way, Captain. That slate's rather small, and he can only get so much on it at a time. He's like all of us. He wants to talk fast, and this is the only way he knows, so we have to make it easy for him.
3: I understand.
5: Built like the captain. You're Bill Skipper. Same man, had a thin mustache. That's all I can tell you about him.
4: How about the other man, Mr. Anderson? Can you describe him?
5: Please. What's that second word? I can't make it out.
0: Understand.
4: Uh-huh.
0: They were running very fast.
4: Thanks. Yes, we understand. Did you see the other man at all? Fine. What can you tell us about him?
3: All he could see was... the man was wearing a hat.
4: A white Panama hat, Mr. Anderson?
5: He says yes.
4: Was there anything peculiar about the way they walked or ran? Did one of them have a limp, for instance?
3: Didn't notice anything. He says he didn't notice anything. Could you tell us anything about the men's faces? If they passed by so quickly, I was worried about the gunshots. Yes, we can understand that, but do you think you could identify them if you ever saw them again?
0: He says he could try.
4: Could Mr. Anderson come downtown if we ever show up?
0: I don't see why not, but gets around fine. Now, he wants to know why they killed Miss Proctor, the nurse. He says she was one of his best friends.
4: We don't know, Mr. Anderson.
0: Says he wishes he could talk. Maybe he could help you more.
4: It's all right, Bert. You talk loud enough. Monday, July 24th, a roundup of all known racketeers and their gang members was ordered by the chief of detectives. Three show-ups were scheduled, one at 10 a.m., one at 2, and another one at 3 p.m. The witnesses that we had were unable to identify any of the men. The incomplete descriptions we had of the suspects was not enough to help the artist in the crime lab to build a composite picture of the killers. No matter what approach we took, it seemed that we were getting nowhere. The immediate apprehension of the killers was not only important because of their danger to the private citizen, but because of the ever-present threat of an open shooting war between Gus Valentine's followers and members of the murder gang, whoever they were. 3:15 p.m.
6: Hi, Johnny. Homicide, Romero. Oh, Yali. All right, thanks. Crime lab.
4: They make a run on those slugs you got at the hospital?
6: Yeah. No match.
4: Oh, that's great.
5: How fouled up can it get?
4: Yeah.
7: Hi. Come on, Slumber.
8: I'm with you.
4: Hi, Rombo.
5: Cromwell's messenger to call you wire.
8: Well, yeah, I better do it right away.
9: Just so the skipper told Starmy and me to work with you guys on the Valentine thing. We can use all the help we can get.
8: Joe, you slide the phone over?
9: Oh, yeah.
8: Here you go.
5: What's the matter? Change your mind?
8: You let her ring once. She knows the signal. She's over at the mother-in-law's.
4: Yeah?
8: Mother-in-law's got lots of money and a limited phone. Let her call me.
4: You got any ideas, Earl?
9: Well, I don't know anybody who liked Valentine. A lot of them could have killed him.
5: Just got word from the crime lab. There's no match on those slugs.
9: And you didn't get anything out of the show-ups?
5: No, nothing.
4: Maybe that Stallings woman can give us something, huh?
9: You haven't been out there yet?
4: No, not yet. We've been sweating out the show-ups.
9: Stormy and I read your reports. Rough go. We had an idea.
4: Yeah?
9: Well, the Valentine's boys you didn't get around to yet.
5: Who's that?
8: Benny Davis. He was pretty close to him. Thought a lot of him. If anybody figures to take over his interest, it's probably Davis.
4: Well, you think advancement could have been the motive for him?
9: No, he wouldn't kill him. Anyway, he couldn't have. Just got in from Florida this morning.
5: That doesn't mean he couldn't have engineered it.
9: Possible, but I doubt it. Stromy and I know his operation pretty well. Pulled him in on that Patterson killing 6 months ago. Checked back through his record. Never picked up carrying a gun.
4: Well, it doesn't mean he couldn't get one in a hurry.
8: I'm not going to guarantee Davis, but I don't think he's your man, Joe.
4: You got a line on him?
9: Lives at the Churchill Arms out in Wilshire, near UCLA.
4: All right.

0: talk to him.
1: What was the name of that girl who was wounded, the one at the sanitarium?
2: Ida May Stallings.
0: We'll go out and talk to her if you like.
1: Fine.
3: Who's going to see the Stallings woman at the sanitarium?
1: We are.
3: The doctor just called in from out there.
1: Oh, yeah?
3: So she got something important to tell us.
0: What do you think?
3: She ran with Valentine. She knew his friends.
0: Yeah.
3: Maybe she knows his enemies.
4: As we planned, Detectives Rombo and Stromwall went out to the Ferndale Sanitarium to talk to Ida May Stallings. Ben and I drove out to the Church Alarms apartments to see Benny Davis, one of Gus Valentine's close friends. He left a message with the desk clerk that he would be at his tailor's most of the day. The clerk gave us the address. It was an exclusive custom shop on Crescent Drive in the heart of Beverly Hills. Franklin Smith Limited was one of those places that featured imported Scotch tweeds and fine English woolens.
5: Good afternoon, gentlemen. May I serve you?
1: Could you tell us if Benny Davis is in here?
5: Mr. Davis. Yes, sir. Third fitting room. To the rear, on your left.
1: Thank you.
2: Look at that brown cloth over there, Jill.
1: Yeah, it's a Donegal tweed. It's a nice fabric.
2: I had me one of them once. Wears like iron.
6: Oh, yes. This blue spin stripe certainly fits a great deal better than the brown one. You turn around. Yes. Excellent fit.
7: Yeah, looks fine. I don't know if I like that right shoulder.
8: Looks a little low, Mr. Davis.
1: Excuse me?
8: Oh, this fitting room's taken, gentlemen.
1: Benny Davis in here.
7: Yeah, what is it?
1: What if we could see you alone?
7: What about?
1: Confidential.
7: No, Cedric, not like that. Pull the shoulder up. More padding, maybe.
6: Oh, do you think so? I don't know if I agree, Mr. Davis.
7: Well, you can see how it slopes off there. I like a good full shoulder.
6: Well, you've got a good full cut here. Of course, too much padding is going to ruin the line of the jacket.
7: I'd like more padding.
6: Yeah, very well. Now, number two pad in the right shoulder and easy armholes.
8: Number two pad, right shoulder, easy armholes.
7: What is it, income tax? What's the secret?
1: We're police officers. I'd like to talk to you alone for a minute.
7: All right, be finished in a second.
8: That takes care of this one, Mr. Davis. You want 2-inch cuffs in the trousers?
7: Yeah, on all of them. Cedric, be sure to get these sleeves short enough. I'd like lots of linen to show.
6: Oh, yes, surely.
8: Now, if you'll slip on the green tropical.
7: Okay.
8: I'll take your jacket.
7: Thanks. Hang on, tell me what it's all about.
2: I'd rather talk to you alone.
8: Here are the trousers.
7: Okay. Good looking suit, huh?
1: Fine.
7: Yeah, get all my stuff made here. I'll let Smith here make use of sometime. Got a fine suit of clothes.
2: Yeah.
8: Thank you, Mr. Davis.
6: Is your jacket, Mr. Davis?
7: Right.
6: There. Yeah. That looks fine. Yes, the trousers are just right. A little fullness on the back of the jacket here. And take in the center seam.
8: Take in center seam. How much?
6: At the end. Here's the back.
8: Raise the back.
6: Shorten the collar.
8: Shorten the collar.
6: Yeah. Looks just fine.
8: That's a nice soft roll of the lapels, isn't it?
7: Yeah, good.
8: All right, Mr. Davis. Now, how about the white Palm Beach?
1: Nice Panama hat. It'd go good with that one.
7: I never wear them. I like a coconut palm with a wide puggery band.
2: Only if you could hold off the next fitting for a minute. We won't keep you long.
7: All right.
1: Any place around here where it's private?
7: We can use Smith's office. Okay, Frank?
8: Certainly. Go right ahead, gentlemen.
1: Thank you.
2: Which way?
7: Back here. Okay, what's on your mind?
1: Gus Valentine.
7: Yeah, that's a tough one to lose.
2: You got any idea who killed him?
7: We're working on it.
1: How do you mean?
7: Just that.
1: Well, it makes us even. There's only one difference.
7: Yeah?
1: We get paid for it. You don't.
7: We thought a lot more of Gus than you did. Any law against striking down the killer?
2: It's a law against shooting him now.
7: Tell that to the boys who cut down Gus. I don't think you can get to him without us.
2: We've done it before.
7: You're a little late with Gus.
1: We tried to keep him alive. We warned him for a month. He knew what was coming. We talked to him.
7: Yeah, he told me. A funny guy. He had a mind of his own. He had a reason for not telling you.
1: What was it?
7: When we get there, we can ask him.
2: You think you know who did it?
7: Won't be too tough to find out. Meantime, you can work it from your end.
1: And if you get to him first?
7: Maybe we'll give you a call.
1: Now, you listen, Davis. I'll tell you the same thing we told Valentine. It's not open season for murder. This town's had all the shooting it's going to have. Valentine's killer's going to go to the gas chamber. That's the only way he's going to go. You understand?
7: Nobody said any different.
1: All right. Then you can tell us what you know.
2: Who do you think shot Valentine?
7: I can't be sure.
2: You've got somebody in mind?
7: There's a dame.
1: Who?
7: Audrey Thompson.
1: What about her?
7: She runs around with a couple of guys.
1: Yeah?
7: There's never any love lost between them and Gus. They were always talking big about what they'd do if Gus got on the line.
2: What'd they have against him?
7: Business. Claimed Gus was squeezing them out.
2: Was he?
7: I never knew much about Gus's out-of-town business. That's where these guys are from. They're new in town. Figured Gus was cutting them off out here on the coast.
1: Who are they?
7: Shaker Brothers. Bud and Carl.
2: Where can we find them?
7: I don't know. They're in town somewhere.
1: What about this Audrey Thompson?
7: Nice dame. Hard to figure. Husband died a year ago. Real nice woman. Been doing the time with the Shaker boys. Nobody could figure it.
1: You think she's in on it?
7: No, but she could finger him if anybody could. Lives at 8700 North Toronto.
1: All right, Davis, thanks. What's the new wardrobe for?
7: Going east to catch the new Broadway shows leaving Wednesday.
1: Better hold off for a week, huh?
7: All right.
1: Come on, Ben.
9: Think he's got anything?
1: Could be. We'll run it down.
9: Wait a minute.
1: Yeah.
9: Sure do like that brown cloth.
1: It's nice.
10: Yes, gentlemen. Can I help you?
9: How long does it take you to make up a suit?
10: Anywhere from 3 days to a week.
9: Uh-huh.
10: You interested in having us make one up for you?
9: Yeah, how do they run?
10: Prices start from $175 and up. This Donegal tweed here makes up for $250.
9: Oh. Well, I guess not, thank you.
10: Wears like iron.
1: p.m. We drove out to 8700 North Serrano to the home of Audrey Thompson. There was nobody home. We went back to the office to check with Rombo and Stromwall. We drove in the Spring Street entrance of the City Hall garage.
9: There's Rombo and Stromwall. He must have just got in. Hey, Rombo.
11: Hi.
1: How'd you make out? Stallings' woman tell you anything?
11: Well, we talked to her. Think maybe we got a lead.
9: What's that?
11: Girl around town by the name of Thompson.
1: Audrey Thompson?
11: Yeah, that's right.
1: What'd she say about her?
11: Said if anyone could put the finger on Valentine's killer, the Thompson girl could.
9: Benny Davis told us the same thing.
1: What do you think, girl?
11: 2 and 2 makes 4.
1: Let's find her.
12: You are listening to Dragnet, for the step-by-step solution to an actual police case. Here, step-by-step, are the reasons why Fatima has more than doubled its smokers from coast to coast.
13: Step one.
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13: Step two.
14: Long cigarette smokers discover Fatima has a much different, much better flavor and aroma.
13: Step three.
14: Long cigarette smokers find Fatima extra mild. Fatima is the long cigarette which contains the finest Turkish and domestic tobaccos, superbly blended to make Fatima extra mild.
12: And that's why more and more smokers every day agree
13: it's wise to smoke extra mild Fatima.
15: It's wise to smoke extra mild Fatima.
12: Yes, the name Fatima on that golden yellow package is your insurance of an extra mild smoke.
14: So enjoy king-size Fatima, the best of all long cigarettes.
1: O'clock Monday afternoon. We tried for 3 hours to get in touch with Audrey Thompson. A few minutes after 8 p.m., we contacted her landlady. She told us that the Thompson girl was out of town and would be gone for 2 days. She didn't know where she'd gone, but she told us that she would be back. We checked her apartment and found all of her clothing and personal effects. A stakeout was placed at 8700 North Serrano, and then we went back to the office and got out a local broadcast on Audrey Thompson. Tuesday morning, 8 o'clock. Ben and I met with Captain Elliott, Detectives Rombo and Stromwall.
3: Get a line on the Shaker brothers?
2: Located them at the Eagle Towers apartments. Got them under surveillance.
3: I don't think it'd be a good idea to pull them in yet. See what the Thompson girl has to say, then we can move on them.
2: That's what we figured.
3: Pull the packages on them?
11: Yeah, they both got fair records. Been up on 3 raps, 1 conviction, 2nd degree robbery in Tulsa. That's where they're from.
16: Couple of tough ones. Always ready to use a gun. Apparently got a wad of dough somewhere. They've been throwing a lot of money around town.
3: Pick up any rumbles about them?
1: Well, we've been nosing around. We can't get anything on them for sure. They're not known around here.
11: Showing the mug shots of the Shaker brothers to Mr. Anderson at the sanitarium. The doc, too.
3: Yeah.
11: Looks like the guys to them.
2: Everything hinges on the Thompson girl.
3: Check her out?
1: Yeah, she used to be married to a newspaper man, Blaine Thompson. Died last year in an auto accident. No children. Went to high school here in town, local girl. Reputation's good all the way.
3: Why the sudden switch to tough guys?
16: I don't think she knows.
3: You satisfied Davis is leveling with you?
1: No, if he's not, he did a good job briefing the Stallings woman. They both came up with the same lead, the Thompson girl.
11: We had him in on the Patterson killing. You remember that skipper? He cooperated then.
3: That time it was his skin. This time it's not.
1: Well, I laid it out for him. He's been told.
3: Well, how's it feel to you fellas? Pretty quiet around town?
2: Yeah, it seems to be. I wouldn't make book on what might happen if we don't wrap this thing up quick.
16: I think after Joe and Ben gave Davis a word, he passed it down along the line. Anyway, it's an outside chance.
17: They just brought in the Thompson girl.
3: Send her in.
17: Right.
3: You just sit there, Miss Thompson.
17: All right.
3: Our detectives Friday, Romero.
1: How do you do?
3: Cromwell, Rambo.
17: How do you do?
3: Guess you're wondering why you've been picked up.
17: Yes, I was rather surprised. I was down at Palm Springs for a few days. I don't often get away. My boss gave me a 2-day holiday.
3: What do you know about the Shaker brothers, Miss Thompson?
17: They're friends of mine. I go out with them.
1: We have reason to believe they might be mixed up in a murder.
17: I don't believe that. What's this all about?
1: The Gus Valentine killing.
17: Do you think they're mixed up in that?
3: How well do you know the Shaker boys?
17: Well, to be truthful, I don't know them at all, really. I met them at a dance.
1: Who introduced you?
17: Nobody. I go to the Brookdale Ballroom every Wednesday night with some of the girls from the office. It's open to the public. Carl Shaker asked me for a dance one night, and that's how I met him.
1: You ought to pick your companions a little more carefully. Both of these men have criminal records.
17: I didn't know that.
1: You've been out with them quite a lot, have you?
17: I've known them a little over a month, yes.
1: Have they ever said anything that might lead you to believe that they were mixed up in any rackets?
17: No, I never heard anything like that.
3: You're sure you never heard them discuss any business dealings of any kind?
17: Yes, I'm sure.
2: You've been seeing them quite a few night spots around Los Angeles with them, is that right?
17: Yes, they always take me to some nice place.
2: You always go alone with them?
17: How do you mean?
2: Which one of them do you go with, Bud or Carl?
17: Well, I never really thought about it. Both of them, I guess.
1: When you go out, they never take another girl along the party?
17: No, just Bud, Carl, and myself.
1: You go to most of the expensive clubs around town, isn't it?
17: Yes, like I said, we always go to some nice place.
1: Do you ever wonder where they got the money?
17: Well, they told me they worked for one of the aircraft plants.
3: I thought you told us they didn't discuss their business with you.
17: Well, I didn't consider telling me where they worked was discussing business.
1: Did you consider that an aircraft worker's salary wouldn't even handle the cover charge at most of the places they've been taking you?
17: Well, no, I guess I was having too good a time to question.
3: You see, Miss Thompson, you could spend a great amount of time with people and not remember things about them. Now, you sure you've told us everything you know about the Shaker brothers?
17: Yes.
3: All right, that's all. If you find out something you think we should know, we'd appreciate it if you'd give us a call.
17: Well, I won't be knowing anything about them because I'm going to stop seeing them. I didn't know they had criminal records.
3: That's entirely up to you. I think it's only fair to warn you that if you do have any information you're withholding, it'll liable you to persecution.
17: I understand. And I'm not going out with them anymore.
1: I wouldn't let them know you've talked with us. If they are the men we're looking for, it might put you in danger.
17: I'm not afraid of it.
1: Neither was Gus Valentine. For the next 10 days, Audrey Thompson, along with the Shaker brothers, was kept under close surveillance. It was obvious that she'd either lied to us or changed her mind. She continued going out with them. She was seen in all the important night spots around town. Thursday, August 9th, we met with Captain Elliott.
2: Skipper, maybe we better pull the Thompson girl in again for questioning.
3: Let's hold off for a few more days. I'm afraid if we bring her down here again, the Shaker brothers could get wise. Since she decided to ignore what we told her, they might get rough with her.
1: Why can't we move on them? Shake down their apartment. If we're lucky enough to come up with a murder gun, we can work from there.
11: I don't think so, Joe. The record and only one conviction. I think we'd be playing a long shot.
3: That's the way it looks to me, Earl. Maybe something will break if we can hold out just a few days more.
2: Yeah, being watched awful close. If they try to move in any direction, our men will be with them. Mm-hmm.
18: Friday.
1: Yeah?
18: Can you step out here for a minute?
1: Right.
18: Excuse me. Please.
3: Sure. Mac, when you're through.
1: Yes, sir.
18: Yeah, the lady out here to see you.
1: Thanks.
17: Mr. Friday.
1: Hello, Miss Thompson.
17: I didn't stop seeing the Shaker boys.
1: Yes, we know.
17: What you men told me a couple of weeks ago just made me sick. To think I'd been going out with these men, been seen with them. I've never done anything like that in my life.
1: Yes, ma'am.
17: I decided to try and find out what you wanted to know.
1: You didn't ask them any leading questions.
17: Oh, no. I knew better than that. Last night we were out and they had a little too much to drink and they got to talking.
1: Yeah?
17: I didn't say anything. I let them talk and acted interested.
1: Yeah?
17: I confess now, I'm terribly frightened. I spent the night with my sister-in-law. Could I stay here till you get this thing straightened out?
1: Certainly. We'll give you protection, Miss Thompson. Now, what'd they tell you?
17: First, they got to talking about some girl called Ida May. I didn't catch the last name. Said they wondered if she saw them at the sanitarium.
1: Yeah?
17: Said they wished they'd finished the job that night, whatever that meant. Then Bud said, I don't think she saw us or we'd have heard.
1: Anything else?
17: Yes. Carl said, did you see the look on Gus's face when we opened up?
1: Then what?
17: They laughed.
1: I had a stenographer take Audrey Thompson's statement, and I filled in Captain Elliott, Rambo, Stromwall, and Ben. We checked the stakeout on the Shaker brothers' apartment. The suspects hadn't been seen since early that morning when they'd gone in. Detectives Rambo and Stromwall, together with Ben and I, drove to the Eagle Towers apartments. It was 4:35 p.m.
11: Strommy and I will go up the back way. We'll notify the men on stakeout to keep a sharp eye all around.
1: Right. Let's go.
19: Hello?
2: apartment 410 is the top floor.
1: Yeah, let's take the elevator.
2: Yeah.
1: Push floor.
2: Right. Just thinking.
1: Yeah?
2: That Thompson girl, long on nerve.
1: It's this way. Here it is. Cover me.
2: Yeah.
19: Yeah.
1: Police officers. You all right?
20: Yeah.
1: Hit the door. Come on.
20: Window's open, so fire escape.
1: Come on. There they go, over by the ventilator. Watch it.
20: Strom and Rumble coming out the door under the roof.
1: Rumble, watch it. They're up here. There goes one of them. Come on. All right, hold it right there.
20: I give up.
1: There goes the other one. He's making for that cable house. Stay with this one. I'll get him. All right, Shaker, let's put the gun away. If you make a break under the roof, they'll cut you down. Hold it, Shaker. Ah!
20: Joe?
1: Yeah.
20: Did you shoot him?
1: No. He was trying to make it to the roof. He grabbed that hot thermal over there and knocked him cold.
20: Oh, yeah.
1: Move your foot, will you?
20: Yeah. What's that?
1: White Panama hat.
21: The story you have just heard was true. Only the names were changed to protect the innocent.
12: On November 19th, trial was held in Superior Court, Department 89, City and County of Los Angeles, State of California. In a moment, the results of that trial.
14: It's amazing how many long cigarette smokers are changing to Fatima. Here is the actual report.
22: From coast to coast, king-size Fatima has more than doubled its smokers.
14: Yes, more and more smokers every day are discovering that Fatima is the best of all long cigarettes.
12: Long cigarette smokers find Fatima has a much different, much better flavor and aroma.
14: Long cigarette smokers find that Fatima is extra mild because it's the long cigarette which contains the finest Turkish and domestic tobaccos superbly blended to make it extra mild.
12: So enjoy extra mild Fatima. Best of all long cigarettes.
13: It's wise to smoke extra mild Fatima.
15: It's wise to smoke extra mild Fatima.
12: Adolf Bud Shaker and his brother Carl Shaker were tried and convicted of murder in the first degree. On recommendation of the jury, they received life sentences. They are now serving their terms in the state penitentiary. You have just heard Dragnet, authentic cases from official police files. Technical advice for Dragnet comes from the Office of Chief of Police W.A. Wharton, Los Angeles Police Department.
14: Fatima Cigarettes, best of all long cigarettes, has brought you Dragnet from Los Angeles.
13: Tomorrow, hear the Ronald Colemans in the Halls of Ivy on

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0: You're a detective sergeant. You're assigned the Juvenile Bureau. The high schools in your city have been flooded with obscene literature. You stamp out one source and a dozen more spring up. Your job, stop them.
2: 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That's why Fatima has more than doubled its smokers coast to coast. 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
1: Dragnet, the documented drama of an actual crime. For the next 30 minutes, in cooperation with the Los Angeles Police Department, you will travel step by step on the side of the law through an actual case from official police files. From beginning to end, from crime to punishment, Dragnet is the story of your police force in action.
5: It was Monday, October 21st. It was cool in Los Angeles. We were working the day watch out of Juvenile Bureau. My partner's Ben Romero. The boss is Inspector Lester, commander of the Juvenile Bureau. My name's Friday. It was 10 a.m. when we got to the auditorium of Canfield High School. Stage door.
6: Guess we go right out onto the stage.
5: Yeah, we better wait till we're called, though.
7: Huh? You're the man from the police department.
5: Yes, sir. This is Sergeant Romero. My name's Friday.
7: How do you do?
5: How do you do?
7: I'm Paul Fisher, the principal here. Come right out onto the stage and get the meeting started.
5: Yeah, all right. Yes, sir.
7: Just have a chair there.
5: Thank you.
7: Is the microphone on? Ladies and gentlemen of the Coordinating Council, members of the Parent Teachers Association. As you know, this meeting has been called for the purpose of discussing ways and means to bring about an end to the distribution of the filthy and obscene books and pamphlets that have been littering every high school campus in the city of Los Angeles. We've tried every means at our disposal to clean this matter up, and they all seem to fail. On the advice of the Coordinating Council and Mrs. Randall for the PTA, we've called in the authorities. Here to discuss the matter with us this morning are two officers connected with the Juvenile Bureau of our police department. Sergeant Romero and Sergeant Friday. And now, may I turn the meeting over to Sergeant Friday of the Los Angeles Police Department.
5: Thank you. Ladies and gentlemen, the only way we're going to get to the bottom of this thing and put a stop to it is to get all the information we can on where this lascivious material is coming from. Now, you people, as parents and teachers of the children who are buying and reading this stuff, might be able to give us some help. So, if it's all right with you, Mr. Fisher, I'd like to hear from some of the people sitting out there, if I may.
7: Certainly. Go right ahead.
5: Thank you. Well, if any of you people have anything to say or any information, any questions, why, we'd be glad to listen to you and do our best to answer your questions. Yes, the lady out there, go right ahead.
8: I'm Mrs. Stein. I know of a place in our neighborhood that has dirty books. I feel sure that that's one of the places where the children are getting this trash. Complaints have been made to the police department, but the man who runs the place has never been arrested. Can you tell me why?
5: Well, ma'am, I think I better make it clear now that there's only one way a police officer can arrest anyone for possession of lewd literature. The officer has to prove that the party who possesses this literature does so for the purpose of selling it. Sometimes that's difficult to prove.
8: Well, I told you I can prove it.
5: You mean you can go to this place and buy a book from him?
8: Well, maybe I couldn't. If I were known.
5: Yes, ma'am, that's just the point. Now, I don't know offhand about the one in your neighborhood, but I can assure you that we've cracked down on hundreds of such peddlers in the past few months. You can see for yourselves that this doesn't put a stop to it. We've got to get to the source.
9: I have a question for you.
5: Yes, sir?
9: My name's Prescott. I'm director of the Square Shooters Boys Club.
5: Yes, sir.
9: Point I'm trying to make is, I know the young boys pretty well. With the exception of my boys, 49 in number, I'll wager just about every boy in this high school has one of those books. Or at least he's seen one.
5: Yes, sir, we're aware of that.
9: Point I'm trying to make is, somewhere in the municipal code, there's got to be a law to forbid such things.
5: Yes, sir, there is such a law.
9: Then why isn't it enforced?
5: It is.
9: What does the law say?
5: Well, how do you mean, sir?
9: Well, I mean, what happens when somebody's found guilty of selling these books? What's the penalty?
5: Oh, well, the law states that an offender is liable to fines, a jail term of 6 months, or both.
9: That's not much of a law, is it? Why isn't there a stronger law?
5: Well, I wouldn't know that, sir.
9: The point I'm trying to make is, we need laws with some teeth in them.
5: We have good laws in the state of California for the most part. It's true that we're weak in some cases, but you can say that about most states, I think.
9: Well, you may be satisfied with the laws, but I'm not. I say stronger laws. That's the answer.
5: No, I don't think it is, Mr. Scott. Passing a set of new laws isn't going to make this city a cleaner or a safer place for your boys to grow up in. Laws don't decide how moral a city's going to be. People do. Laws don't mold character in young boys either. The parents and teachers do that.
9: I don't think I know what you're getting at. What do you mean?
5: Just this, Mr. Scott. It's our job on the police department to keep filthy junk like these books from falling into youngsters' hands.
9: Yeah.
5: Now, on the other side of the fence, the youngster has to be taught to recognize this obscene material for what it is, filth and garbage. And the youngsters have to be taught that in the home, in the school, in the church. Now, if they can be made to understand that the kind of dirt and filth these books represent, well, that'd be worth more than any new set of laws, wouldn't it?
9: But what about these men who put out the books? The men who sell them. How do you reach them?
5: Through the youngsters. They seem to know the way. The next morning at 8 a.m., after meeting with Inspector Lester of Juvenile Bureau, Ben and I went on stakeout at Canfield High School. From past experience, we knew there was little hope of a quick end to the case. It was going to be a long haul. Tracing the source all the way up the line from the high school kids who bought the filthy books to the small fry pushers, the wholesalers, and finally, we hoped, to the top, the man who printed the books. We had no illusions on that score. Generally, with the arrest of his pushers and other small-timers who work for him, the top man gets the alarm and clears out before the police officer can apprehend him with evidence that will stand up in court. During the first 2 days at Canfield High, Ben and I found out nothing. The obscene literature was being bartered and exchanged between students, but the main source of supply was still a mystery. We had one slim lead to go on. Mr. Fisher, the high school principal, helped run it down.
6: We've been watching that boy down in the yard since yesterday, Mr. Fisher. Seems to have quite a bit of spending money, expensive clothes, a car of his own.
10: I don't know that boy's family. They could be well fed.
5: Well, we saw him with a stack of those dirty books in his notebook. He must have had a dozen of them. We're showing him around to his crowd.
10: Travis, are you sure?
6: Joe,
5: Take
6: a look down there.
5: Yeah. Yeah, Travis is showing him something. I can't see what it is.
6: Come over to this side of the window.
5: Yeah.
6: Small books. He's giving them to one of the other fellows.
10: They've got their wallets out. They're giving Travis money.
5: Come on, Ben. You better come too, Mr. Fisher.
10: Mm-hmm.
6: This way out to the yard?
10: No, to the left. That's it.
5: Let's hurry, huh?
10: This door side. Right here. Mm-hmm. Travis. Travis.
11: Hello, Mr. Fisher.
10: I'd like to talk to you.
11: Yeah?
10: Well, these men here are from the police department. They want to ask you some questions.
5: Can we go inside?
10: Sure. Come on.
11: Hey. What's the matter, Mr. Fisher? I haven't done anything.
10: You see. Come on.
11: What is it? What's it all about?
10: Sergeant?
5: It'll be a lot easier if we have the truth now, son. Did you just sell those boys out there some dirty books?
11: No, I mean, it's only a gag. They're funny books.
6: Have you got any more of them on you?
11: Yes, sir.
6: Can we see them, please?
11: I didn't steal them. Only books. Funny books. Here.
5: Thanks.
6: Almost a dozen.
5: Mm-hmm. You think these are funny books, do you, Travis?
11: Well, some of them. I guess not. It's only a gag, Sergeant.
5: Where'd you get them?
11: I didn't steal them. I bought them off a guy.
5: Who?
11: I can't tell you.
6: Do you have any more of these books?
11: No, sir.
5: Will you show us your locker?
11: I can't remember the combination. It's a new locker.
5: Could you open the locker for us, Mr. Fisher?
10: Yes, but I'll have to get the maintenance man.
11: All right, I'll show you. Come on. Down here, sir. This one. 412. I've only got a couple.
12: All right, we'll see. Come on, open it.
11: I haven't done anything.
13: Here's a sample, Joe.
6: Locker's loaded down with them. Rotten silk.
11: You can't arrest me. I don't sell the books, I only rent them.
6: Somebody's been briefing you, who?
10: You're only making it hard on yourself, boy.
11: You can't prove anything. These are my books. I don't sell them.
12: Where do you get them? Who sold them to you?
11: Nobody. I got them, that's all.
12: All right. We'll have to talk to your folks.
11: You can't. They're away. No. No, you can't. Don't.
6: Afraid we'll have to, son.
11: Oh, please. Please don't tell them. Please don't let them know I'll do anything.
12: All right. Let's have the truth, then. Who are you selling the books for?
11: Name's Barney. That's all I know. I meet him at a cigar store downtown, 5th and Harrison.
12: Does he sell you the books?
11: He gives them to me. I sell them and then give him the money. I get 10 cents for every one I sell.
6: How much do you sell them for?
11: 25 cents. Some are a dollar. I get 30 cents for those.
10: And the boys in this school have been paying that kind of money for this still?
11: Yes, sir.
12: This man who gives you these books, you know where he lives?
11: No, sir. I have any idea.
6: When are you going to see him?
11: Well, this is Wednesday. I was going to meet him downtown this afternoon.
12: The cigar store?
11: Yes, sir. But I don't want to get Barney in trouble. He's been okay to me.
12: Sure. He's done a lot for you. 4 p.m. Wednesday. Ben and I drove downtown with 16-year-old Eddie Travers. We parked the car near the corner of 5th and Harrison and kept an eye on the cigar store. We waited.
6: No sign yet, Travers?
11: No, sir. Barney, please don't tell him. Please don't let him know I'll do anything.
12: All right, let's have the truth, then. Who are you selling the books for?
11: Name's Barney. That's all I know. I meet him at a cigar store downtown, 5th and Harrison.
12: Does he sell you the books?
11: He gives them to me. I sell them and then give him the money. I get 10 cents for every one I sell.
6: How much do you sell them for?
11: 25 cents. Some are a dollar. I get 30 cents for those.
10: And the boys in this school have been paying that kind of money for this still?
11: Yes, sir.
12: This man who gives you these books, you know where he lives?
11: No, sir. I have any idea.
6: When are you going to see him?
11: Well, this is Wednesday. I was going to meet him downtown this afternoon.
12: The cigar store?
11: Yes, sir. But I don't want to get Barney in trouble. He's been okay to me.
12: Sure. He's done a lot for you. 4 p.m. Wednesday. Ben and I drove downtown with 16-year-old Eddie Travers. We parked the car near the corner of 5th and Harrison and kept an eye on the cigar store. We waited.
6: No sign yet, Travers?
11: No, sir. Barney usually waits by the newsstand there. I haven't seen him yet.

0: was going to meet him downtown this afternoon.
1: The cigar store?
0: Yes, sir. But I don't want to get Barney in trouble. He's been okay to me.
1: Sure. He's done a lot for you. 4 p.m. Wednesday. Ben and I drove downtown with 16-year-old Eddie Travers. We parked the car near the corner of 5th and Harrison and kept an eye on the cigar store. We waited.
2: No sign yet, Travers?
0: No, sir. Barney usually waits by the newsstand there. I haven't seen him yet.
1: How long have you been selling for this man, son?
0: About 3 months, maybe four.
1: Any idea where he gets the books?
0: Well, I... Oh, just a minute, sir.
2: Yeah?
0: I think... Yeah, that's Barney, the one going up to the cigar counter.
1: The man in the gray suit there?
0: Yeah, that's him. He's going into Juanita's cafe.
1: Is that where you usually go after you meet him?
0: Yes, sir.
1: You better take the boy back to the office, Ben. I'll tail this guy and see what I can find out.
2: Okay, you want me to pick you up later?
1: No, I'll call you at the office. Oh, you got any matches?
2: No, I'm out.
1: I'll pick some up at the cigar stand.
2: Right.
3: See you later.
1: Yeah. Box of matches?
3: Yep.
1: And a pack of spearmint, too.
3: All right, sir.
4: What's Barney's?
5: Got a special on Old Tippecanoe new bourbon today. $2.69 a fifth.
1: No, no thanks.
6: Hey, Rosie. Rosie, another tamale when you get time, huh?
7: All right, buddy. Go come in. Yes, sir.
1: Let me have a chicken tacos, a side order of fried beans, and a cup of coffee, huh?
7: Chicken tacos on one, side of beans. Another tamale. Anything else, Barney?
6: Yeah, some more coffee, huh, Rosie?
7: Tamale on one.
6: Hey.
1: Hmm?
6: Slide the ketchup down, will you?
1: Yeah, here you go.
6: Thanks. They got good tacos today. Lots of minimums. Fresh stuff.
1: Yeah.
7: There's the sugar.
1: Oh, thank you.
6: Hey, Rosie. Here. Here, Rosie.
7: Yeah?
6: Got some new ones in just today. Whole stack of
7: them. What are you talking about?
6: You know, the picture book. Goodness. You can make some money on the side. They sound good around here.
7: Listen, Barney, I told you once, no.
6: Oh, come on, here. Look on over. Is it good?
7: I said no, that lousy junk. The next time you bring that stuff in here, I tell the boss, understand? Now eat and get out.
6: Well, that's a real funny day. Works great, but boy, what a cold potato.
1: Yeah?
7: Come on. Come on, eat and get out and take that junk with you.
6: Yeah, I don't like the challenge anyway.
1: Well, coffee's certainly cold.
6: Yeah. Yep. You probably get a big boot out of it.
1: Hmm?
6: You
1: know. Hmm. Yeah, pretty good.
6: Yeah, it's good quality stuff.
1: Yeah.
6: Give me that little book there.
1: Mm, let me show you one.
6: Hmm?
1: Wait a minute.
6: Yeah.
1: Wouldn't that kill you?
6: Yeah.
1: How about sell me one of them?
6: Okay. 4 bits for the small ones, 1 buck for the big one. Wait a minute. Let's see, I got them. I got 14 of them out there. Tell you what I'll do. I'll make you a deal. You can have the whole works for $10.
1: Okay. You got any more?
6: Well, you're going in business for yourself?
1: No, I got a newsstand out in Riverside. Books, I guess, ought to go fast. I think I can probably handle another $25 worth.
6: I got the rest of them back at the hotel. Some of them red color.
1: Yeah?
6: You want to meet me there tonight? Around 7?
1: Where's the hotel?
6: Well, you go straight up 6th Street from here. It's just 1 block on your left. Call the Denver House. I'm in room 337.
1: You going up there now?
6: I was supposed to meet some guy, but... Yeah, we can go now. How about a check, Rosie, huh?
7: Yes.
6: Hey, you probably want any more of these. I can put you on my mailing list.
1: Okay. The prices are right. I don't want to pay retail.
6: Yeah, we can work out a deal. Come on, let's go.
1: Hey.
6: Hey, that Rosie, huh? She's really put together.
1: Yeah.
6: Too big. A real cold potato, though.
1: Summer like that.
6: Yeah.
1: No sense of humor. We left Juanita's Cafe and walked up Harrison Street to 6th. We turned left and went down 1 block.

0: was 5 minutes to five when we got to Barney's room in the Denver house, number 337. He dragged out a steamer trunk from under the bed, counted out a stack of books and pamphlets covering the general topic of degenerate filth in stories and photographs.
1: Okay, Mac, yeah, it's $25 worth. Pay the money, the bucks are all yours.
0: Okay. Here you go. Yes. 10, 15, 18. I'll have to give you a check for the rest.
1: How do I know it's any good? You could take off. I'd never see you again.
0: You'll see me. You're under arrest.
1: Huh? Hey, you're kidding. Hey, let go.
0: All right, let's hold it right here.
1: Hey, wait a minute. Now, look, Lieutenant, we can work this thing out.
0: We'll work it out downtown.
1: Now, wait a minute. I can set this thing right for you.
0: Where are you getting this junk? Who's supplying you?
1: Look, why not use your head? You never get the top, man. Not in 10 years you won't.
0: We got lots of time. Come on.
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0: Filthy literature racket feeds on the curiosity of youngsters and the stupidity and ignorance of adults. It's an all-season business, and in its own quiet way, it has reached a market which the other heavy rackets never hoped to reach. Your home and your children. 6 p.m., Wednesday, October 23rd. We checked the records, and the make sheet showed the book peddler's true name to be Barney W. Timpson, 38 years old. He had a past record of one previous conviction for peddling lewd literature in Dodge City, Iowa in March 1948. We had him brought to the interrogation room.
7: Sit down, Timpson.
0: Okay. Well, let's make it easy, Barney. Where are you getting the books?
7: I told you, Sergeant. They deliver them to me.
0: Who, the...
7: Different guys. I don't remember them all. I send different guys every time.
0: How often do they make the deliveries to you?
7: Once a month.
0: When?
7: Around the first, usually. Sometimes, maybe the second and the third.
8: They bring the books to your hotel?
7: Yeah, they leave a pack up in the lobby addressed to me.
0: They ever use the mails?
7: They never do. They're not that dumb.
0: So you've never seen the men that you do business with?
7: Not so I'd know them, no.
0: You have no idea where they're operating from?
7: I don't know.
8: You expect us to swallow that?
7: I'm telling you, I don't know.
0: Oh, don't push us that kind of a story, Barney.
7: I'm giving it to you straight. Now, what else do you want?
8: Who's the supply man?
0: And look, we found this notebook in your hotel room, Barney. There's a list of names in it. This your customer book?
7: Friends. Okay, the customer.
0: That gives us enough to land on you.
7: I know that. I've told you everything.
8: You still don't know who you're working for?
7: No.
0: Look, there's a phone number in this notebook. No name to go with it.
7: Yeah?
0: Well, look at it. This one right here.
7: I don't know. Must be another customer. Yeah.
8: Does it belong to the boss?
7: I don't know the boss. He don't know me.
0: Then who do you buy the books from?
7: Who says I buy them?
8: He must owe somebody a lot of money.
7: Don't worry. I don't owe him nothing. He don't owe me nothing.
0: He does now.
7: What?
0: You're going to jail for him. Barney Timpson was booked into Central Jail for violation of the Penal Code, Section 311.3. We contacted the telephone company, and they traced the extra phone number in Timpson's notebook to a private residence on Wonderview Drive in Laurel Canyon. A detail of men was assigned to stake out on the place. During the next week, mainly from information obtained from Barney Timpson's customers, seven other peddlers of obscene books and pamphlets were taken into custody and questioned. Five of the seven told us they picked up their supply of books from the Laurel Canyon address. We moved in on the place and found thousands of lewd books and pamphlets stored in the garage. Three men on the premises were taken into custody. They identified themselves as John Alexander,

0: Kelleher and Raymond Kester. We brought them downtown and interrogated them for 2 hours. They refused to admit anything. They were booked in, but by noon their lawyers arrived and they were released on writs of habeas corpus. 2 p.m., Ben and I met with Inspector Lester of Juvenile Bureau.
1: Just had a call from the men on stakeout at the Laurel Canyon place. They've just been over the garage where the books are stored.
2: They get anything, Skim?
1: A couple of things. Might be fair leads.
0: What's that?
1: 3 stacks of books they found are wrapped in proof letterheads from the Havenbrook Hotel.
0: Yeah?
1: We checked with the hotel. They get all their printing done at Rudolph Brothers, placed out in West L.A.
0: That name's not familiar to me.
1: It's a big layout. They're specialties religious books, Bible, things like that.
2: That doesn't matter.
1: Not so sure.
0: How do you mean?
1: Be a perfect cover for the racket. Printing the Bible one day and a flock of filthy books the next. Could be the setup.
0: What kind of a name does this Rudolph's place have around town? They've been here long?
1: 50 years. Good reputation.
2: Well, we could give it a look.
0: Where's the place?
1: On West 3rd, just below Athens Street.
0: All right.
1: Check the place over, but don't make them suspicious. If there's anything wrong, no use tipping until we're ready to move.
2: All right, Skipper.
1: We've got to reach the presses turning out this junk and choke off the supply where it starts. Do that and we got it beat. All right. Just a minute.
3: Come on, girl. Yes, Sam. Now where? Okay, I'll be right out.
1: Rosa Pacelli, they spotted one of the delivery cars.
0: Where?
1: Downtown. They followed it out to West L.A.
0: Yeah?
1: Rudolph's printing shop.
0: 4 p.m., Ben and I, together with 2 other men from Juvenile Bureau, drove out Beverly Boulevard to Athens Street and down one block to the corner of West 3rd, where we picked up Gross and Pacelli on stakeout. The Rudolph Brothers Printing Company covered almost half a square block on the corner of West 3rd and Athens. The front of the plant had display windows featuring expensive leather-bound Bibles and other religious literature. While the other men remained on stakeout, Ben and I crossed the street and entered the plant. We introduced ourselves to the clerk in charge as potential wholesale customers, and we asked to be shown around the shop. It was more than obliging.
4: I'd be happy to show you our plant, gentlemen. The most modern religious publication company in the West. That's our claim. Oh, would you step this way, please?
5: Thank you.
4: Oh, on your left there, those are 3 of our new Ludlow machines. Excellent mechanisms, needless to say.
0: Mm-hmm. You must employ quite a few men in here.
4: 65 full-time. Enough to meet any emergency rush job you might want done. Now, over here are Bush Emerson hand presses.
0: Oh. You handle only religious books, then, huh? Nothing else?
4: That's right, sir. We specialize exclusively in that.
2: You don't take in any small contracts, school journals, things like that?
4: No, our steady customers take up all our time. Here on this stone, you see the pages of a new prayer book we're getting together. Very ultra.
0: Mm-hmm.
4: An entirely different kind of type face.
0: Oh, is that so?
4: Yes, and back there, along the wall, are new linotypes. The very latest, monotypes. Then the proof presses. Next to them are proof readers. And the flatbed trussload press beyond that.
0: Seems like lots of activity. Business is pretty good, I guess, huh?
4: Oh, yes, we're kept pretty busy. Quality printing is always in demand.
0: Yeah. Well, thanks very much for showing us around.
4: Not at all, gentlemen. Anytime. Here, this way out.
0: All right.
4: I'll get you one of my cards here. There you are.
2: Well, thank you.
4: And when you're ready to do business, why, just give me a call. I'd be glad to take care of you.
0: All right, sir. Thanks. We'll do that.
4: Good afternoon, gentlemen.
2: All right.
0: All right. What do you think?
2: You got me. Nothing out of place.
0: Yeah, whatever system they're using, you got it down pat.
2: Bibles, prayer books, church announcements, that's all I saw.
0: Hey, Ben, look.
2: Hmm?
0: That man getting out of that car going into Rudolph's, sir.
2: Alexander, the guy we picked up this morning on Laurel Canyon.
0: Yeah. Printing plant continued. 6 p.m. The lights in the display windows went out. The shades were drawn. We watched the employees leave. 6:30 p.m. The lights in the plant were still burning. Gross went down to the corner and picked up some hot dogs and coffee for our dinner. We ate in the car. 7:30 p.m. A black Cadillac convertible pulled up across the street. 2 men got out and let themselves in through the front door. We waited. Between 7:30 and 8 p.m., we counted 21 men entering the plant.
2: That printing press. It's starting up.
0: Okay, let's move. Hey, Gross, you and Pacelli want to go through the back, and Ben and I will take the front.
6: Right, let's go, Mike.
2: It's a neat setup. I had it all figured.
0: Yeah, you didn't spot any side entrances, did you?
2: No. Here we are.
0: You want to try the door?
2: Yeah. It's no good.
0: All right.
7: Who is it?
0: Police officers, open up. All right, come on, open up.
2: The press is up.
0: All right, let's hit it quick. Come on, again. There we go.
7: There they are, Joe.
0: They're trying to smash the plates. Come on.

0: it, Ben. All right, come on.
1: All right, you, all right, hold it.
0: Nail against the wall. Hey, Gross, get those plates off the press, will you? All right, hold it, you two.
1: Get out, you, look out.
0: All right. I round up those men and keep the doors covered.
1: Get away from those tables. Come on over to the wall.
2: That's about most of them, Joe.
0: Those two men going out the door. Come on, head them off, will you?
1: Come on, you. Come on, back in. Get out. Wait, get your hands off her.
0: Hold it up, mister. Come on, over there with the rest.
2: You'll pay for this. I'll sue you down your last nickel.
0: Yeah, come on, simmer down.
3: Hey, Joe, we got Rudolph going out the back.
0: Right. Call the office, will you? We're going to need transportation.
3: Okay.
0: Take those two with you, huh?
3: Right. Come on.
4: Well, we got enough evidence against them.
0: Yeah, we're going to need it.
4: Two full pages of the junk right here.
0: Yeah.
4: Look. Right next to it.
0: Yeah. Page from the Bible.
5: The story you have just heard was true. Only the names were changed to protect the innocent.
6: On January 9th, trial was held in Superior Court, Department 94, City and County of Los Angeles, State of California. In a moment, the results of that trial.
7: It's amazing how many long cigarette smokers are changing to Fatima. Here is the actual report.
8: From coast to coast, king-size Fatima has more than doubled its smokers.
7: Yes, more and more smokers every day are discovering that Fatima is the best of all long cigarettes.
6: Long cigarette smokers find Fatima has a much different, much better flavor and aroma.
7: Long cigarette smokers find that Fatima is extra mild because it's the long cigarette which contains the finest Turkish and domestic tobaccos superbly blended to make it extra mild.
6: So enjoy extra mild Fatima. Best of all long cigarettes.
9: It's wise to smoke extra mild Fatima.
10: It's wise to smoke extra mild Fatima.
6: Frank Rudolph and 16 of his accomplices were tried and convicted of possessing lewd and lascivious literature for the purpose of sale. They received sentences as prescribed by law and are now serving their terms in the county jail.
7: Remember this Saturday, because that means Dimension X on NBC.

0: The story you are about to hear is true. Only the names have been changed to protect the innocent.
1: Fatima Cigarettes, best of all long cigarettes, brings you Dragnet.
0: You're a detective sergeant. You're assigned to robbery detail. 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
2: If you want a long cigarette, smoke the best of all long cigarettes. 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And that's why Fatima has a much different, much better flavor and aroma than any other long cigarette. That's why Fatima has more than doubled its smokers coast to coast. So, enjoy Fatima, the best of all long cigarettes.
3: It's wise to smoke extra mild Fatima.
4: It's wise to smoke extra mild Fatima.
1: Dragnet, the documented drama of an actual crime. For the next 30 minutes, in cooperation with the Los Angeles Police Department, you will travel step by step on the side of the law through an actual case from official police files. From beginning to end, from crime to punishment, Dragnet is the story of your police force in action.
5: It was Wednesday, February 3rd. It was cold in Los Angeles. We were working a night watch out of robbery detail. My partner's Ben Romero. The boss is Thad Brown, chief of detectives. My name's Friday. It was 1:45 a.m. when we got to Highland Park Division. Booking desk. Hi, Shepard.
6: Hi, Friday, Ben.
5: Hi.
6: Brings you out here.
5: We've got one to book, Chef. You want to do the honor?
6: Okay. Just a minute. I'm going to sharpen this pencil.
5: Right. All right, Jackson. Take it easy.
7: Yeah.
5: Relax, huh?
7: Jerks.
6: Okay. Yeah, let me get a new form in the machine. All right, what's your name?
7: Roy Jackson.
6: Address?
7: 414 Alabama Street.
6: Age?
7: 23.
6: Location of arrest?
5: 1730 West Hill, the old Ranger Tavern.
6: Ranger Tavern. Time of arrest?
5: 11:25 p.m.
6: Charge?
5: Suspicion 211 BC.
6: PC.
7: Come on, let's get this over with.
6: Hey, you got lots of time. Let's check your property.
5: All right, Jackson, everything out of your pockets. Put them on the desk.
7: What about my kids?
5: You won't need them for a while. Put them on the desk.
6: Thanks. Oh, you forgot your watch. Take it off.
7: All right.
6: Yeah, that ring, too.
7: Yeah.
6: That everything?
7: I'll shake him down. Yeah, that's everything.
6: Okay, let me list it here. One brown man's wallet, contents.
5: I'll call them off to you, huh?
6: Okay.
5: One black pocket comb.
6: Pocket comb.
5: Got that. One keychain and ring with two, five keys. Good luck charm on it.
6: Five keys. Good luck charm, yeah?
5: Let's see, there's $11.63 in cash.
6: $11.63.
5: One man's wristwatch, Waltham. One man's ring. You got that?
6: Yeah.
5: Yellow metal, a ring.
6: Ring?
5: On the white stone.
7: It's a diamond ring. That's gold.
5: One man's fountain pen.
6: Fountain pen?
5: That's it.
6: Yeah, okay. Just put all the stuff in the envelope. Get me a booking number, will you, Jimmy?
7: Here's a receipt for your stuff, Jackson. Itemized.
5: Yeah.
7: And here's your copy, fellas.
5: Thank you, Chef.
7: Murdoch?
8: Yes, Sergeant?
7: Got one for you.
8: You got a slip on it?
7: Yeah, here.
8: Thanks. Let's go.
5: Just a minute. You got nothing else to say, huh, Jackson?
8: Been yapping at me for 2 hours. I told you all I'm going to tell you.
5: 6 robberies, 6 assaults, 3 attempted murders. It's a tough rap to stand alone. What about your pals?
8: You got my story.
5: Okay, take them.
9: Oh. Stubborn.
5: Yeah.
9: We better get the arrest on the teletype.
5: All right.
6: What?
5: 2 a.m. is a long day.
9: Oh, it's Thad Brown coming in the door.
5: Yeah.
9: Hi, Chief.
10: Hi.
5: What are you doing out here this time of the morning?
10: On my way home. Thought I'd drop by and call the office. Forgot something. About Jackson. Do any good?
9: Not much. He's got a story. He's sticking to it.
10: Where'd you pick him up?
5: Bar on Hill Street. We booked him here. It's out of the way.
10: Jackson finger any of the gang?
9: No. Question him 2 hours.
10: You think he got a smoke?
9: No.
5: Yeah. Here you go.
10: Well, let's go in his office. Sit down there.
9: It's a good idea. My feet are killing me.
10: Pretty hard to figure this thing.
5: Mm-hmm. All right.
10: Yeah. Thanks. Gang of cheap hoods, armed to the teeth, slugging, shooting their way around town, coming from all directions.
5: We got it fairly well narrowed down, and 9 out of the 10 jobs they pulled, they operated either in San Pedro, the central area, or Hollenbeck. Still haven't any idea why they pick army officers for their victims. Jackson wouldn't tell us why.
10: The MO's still the same? They haven't switched?
9: Not a bit. The hold-up men still dress as army enlisted men. They steal a car, offer rights to officers, slug them, rob them, and shoot them. Same thing, 10 times over.
5: Has the army checked their personnel out at the fort?
10: Keeping tabs on as close as possible. I don't think it's the work of any bona fide enlisted men, though.
5: We'll haul out Jackson and talk to him again in the morning. Maybe he'll be ready to tell us something by then.
10: I'll stay after him. If you need any more men from Metropolitan to help out on this thing, let me know.
9: Yeah, okay, Skipper.
10: You better make a call and get home. Late.
5: Yeah.
10: What was it, code 3, Chef?
11: 31st and Stafford, 211 and shooting.
5: Chief Brown, Ben, and I got to the scene at 2:20 a.m. An ambulance was already there, along with 2 cruiser cars and a half a dozen curious onlookers. Lying face down on the dirt road about 15 feet off Stanford Avenue was a man dressed in an Army officer's uniform. He wore First Lieutenant bars. His blouse had been half ripped off, and the side of his face was bruised and swollen. The back of his head showed the results of a vicious beating. There were 2 bullet wounds in his left shoulder. A few feet away, sprawled out on his back, was a major. He'd been brutally beaten, but he was still conscious. While the ambulance attendants gave first aid, we questioned him briefly. Both bodies were lying 30 feet from the interurban railway tracks.
10: You're up to telling us how it happened?
12: Hit me on the mouth with a gun. Can't talk too well.
9: No, don't try to get up, Major.
12: How was Lieutenant Kelly? He was with me.
5: He'll be okay. They're getting him in the ambulance.
12: We were hitchhiking downtown, Kelly and me. 2 men in the gray sedan picked us up. They said they were going back to the fort.
10: How were the men dressed? You remember?
12: Too much noise. What do you say?
10: Just a minute.
12: What was that?
5: The PE train going by. Now, can you tell us about it?
12: Enlisted men. One is a tech sergeant. You know, a private. He said they'd drive us back to the fort. The gray sedan, Pontiac.
13: Excuse me, Sergeant.
9: No, sure.
13: I'll have to take care of those face wounds. You can go ahead.
5: Okay. Did you see the license number on their car?
12: Too dark, no. Gray sedan. Pulled guns, stopped the car here. Took our money, everything.
13: That's so single. Nah, it's good.
9: You think you'd recognize the men if you saw them again?
12: One was tall, 6'2", I guess. Think I know him. They shot Kelly. He tried to run. They shot him. How is he?
5: He's okay. Is there anything else you can tell us about the man?
13: Ambulance is ready.
10: I'll take him. We can talk to him later.
14: All right, Ralph.
15: Yeah.
13: All right, easy. Okay, let's go.
9: Okay. It's not getting any better.
5: They sure like to cut him up, don't they?
10: Pretty good set of footprints over there. Tire impressions. Better call the crime lab.
9: Yeah.
10: 2 men in a gray sedan. How does that match up?
5: Same MO, army officers.
10: So one of the gunmen was tall. Mean anything to you?
5: Well, most of the other victims gave us that description. Either the same tall guy works most of the jobs, or he's got a twin brother.
10: The stats office make a run on the description for you?
9: 4 different times. Nothing yet.
10: I better get this new information on the air right away.
9: Yeah.
5: They steal a different car for every job, and the morning after we find the car, Usually clean. No prints.
10: This thing doesn't add up in my book. Army officers aren't loaded with... I said army officers aren't loaded with dough. These punks are after something else besides money.
9: What do you mean?
10: Well, for every dollar they steal, they break a bone. How does that shape up to you?
5: You think they like to draw blood?
10: I think so. I think they're pointing for murder.
9: What's the motive, Chief?
10: Oh, forget the motives.
9: Hmm?
10: I don't care what their reason is. Somebody's robbing and shooting. It's our job to stop them. What's the trouble with motives?
5: How do you mean?
10: They always show up after the murder.
5: 2:40 a.m. Crime lab crew arrived and went to work searching the area for evidence and taking casts of the footprints and tire impressions. The chief of detectives, Ben, and I drove back to Georgia Street Receiving Hospital in time to watch the doctor remove two 38 caliber slugs from the shoulder of one of the victims. From his ID bracelet, he was identified as Harold Kelly, 1st Lieutenant Signal Corps, U.S. Army. The other victim was Major Richard Farmer, Signal Corps. I initialed the slugs for evidence, and then we drove back to the crime lab and dropped them off. The next morning, before they were transferred to a military hospital for further treatment, we talked with Lieutenant Kelly and Major Farmer, and filled out a robbery report and one for a crime against person. 10:05, we checked back into robbery detail.
9: I'd better see if we can get a stenographer in here. There's a lot of paperwork to catch up on.
5: Yeah, I'm going to have to learn shorthand.
14: Merle? Joe?
9: Yeah, Ed?
14: Come in a minute, will you?
9: Right.
14: Picked up the gray sedan using that job last night.
5: Where?
14: Out on Laguna, about a block from Echo Park.
5: They find any?
14: Nothing. The boys from Leighton Fingerprints called just before you came in. They dusted the car inside out. No luck.
9: That Roy Jackson we picked up last night, has homicide got the stakeout on his apartment?
14: Yeah. Fremont and Tetrick. Nothing yet. What'd you find out at the hospital this morning?
5: Well, we talked to Lieutenant Kelly and that Major Farmer again. They're still in bad shape.
14: You have anything to add?
5: No. We got your crime reports and a list of the property taken. Gave it to the pawn shop detail to put on the stolen property list.
14: What are the hold-up men doing with all the stuff they grab? Watches, cigarette cases, men's jewelry? It's all on the stolen property list. Pawn shops have been alerted. It's not showing up. Robbery, Walker. Yeah, just a minute. You, Joe.
5: Oh, thank you. Friday. Yelly. Hmm? Yeah. We'll meet it. Bye. Lee Jones. He just ran a make on the two slugs they took out of the lieutenant's shoulder.
14: Yeah?
5: They came from the same gun that wounded four of the other victims.
14: Figures? How about the footprint cast they took out there last night?
5: No, it didn't work out. Lee said he tried matching him up with that set of prints we came across on that job Sunday. There's no match.
9: Oh, hi, G.
14: Bad. Sit down.
10: Thanks. Fill him in yet, Walker?
14: Not yet. Just getting over last night's case.
5: What do you got?
10: Walker and I were talking over this morning before you two checked in about these hitchhike bandit jobs.
5: Yeah.
10: Tried everything short of a blockade to grab the hold-up men. It's obvious it's not working.
5: How about the Army brass?
14: They're doing all they can already. It's up to us. We're going to need more men and better coverage.
5: What are you figuring on?
10: System decoys planted around the city and every area these hitchhike bandits have been operating in.
9: Wouldn't take a lot of men, isn't it?
10: Be worth it if it pays off.
14: About 50 or 60 men should do it. They'll be dressed as second lieutenants all the way up to colonels. They'll travel in pairs.
5: Mm-hmm. They're going to bunk out at the fort?
10: If we can arrange it, yeah.
14: They'll be instructed to hitchhike their way around town. Bulk of them will operate between 8 p.m. and 6 a.m.
5: What kind of support are they going to have?
10: You men in robbery and homicide. Mm-hmm. I'll have a special detail of cars from Metropolitan Unit to help cover the unprotected spots.
9: When does it start?
10: Tonight. No use waiting.
14: You fellas might as well pass the word down the line. No time off till the gang's locked up.
5: Okay.
14: We got to get those punks and get them fast. We got the men and the machinery, so there's no reason for not stopping them. No excuses. Understood?
5: Yes, sir.
10: Excuse me.
14: Robbery, Walker. Oh, hello, dear. Yeah, I know, but I can't make it.
9: Let's go, Joe.
14: We'll have to.
9: We
14: just go right ahead and we'll have to explain
5: things. Here.
9: What's that?
5: A nickel. Call yours. 8 p.m., Thursday. With the permission of the commanding general, 6th Army, a total of 55 men dressed as Army officers spread out over the city to serve as decoys for the hitchhike bandits. They were well armed and they traveled in pairs. For the first night, it was the plan to concentrate in the central area, Hollenbeck and San Pedro. We started cruising the central area at 8 o'clock along with the rest of the detail. The time went slow. Midnight came. Still no sign. We waited out the rest of the night and the early morning. Nothing happened. We figured on some action on the weekend. Friday, Saturday, Sunday, nothing happened. It seemed like the holdup men somehow had sensed the decoys and were staying undercover. Monday night, February the 8th, same thing all over again. 3 a.m. came and went. No sign.
15: I'm kind of hungry. You want a hot dog? We can eat them in the car.
9: No, you go ahead. Maybe a bag of potato chips. Want to see if I got them?
15: Okay. I'll be right back. Yes, sir. Want hot dogs?
16: One. And give me a bag of those potato chips there, too, will you please?
15: Okay. You want everything on that hot dog?
16: Everything but relish.
15: What's the matter? You don't like relish?
16: No.
15: Okay.
17: Joe, come on. Hustle.
16: You can skip that hot dog, Mac. What is it?
9: Just came in. Catch the repeat.
16: Okay, hit the siren. Let's move. When we got to the scene, neither of the two victims were identified as police decoys. One of them had already been placed in the ambulance. Ben went over to talk to him. The second victim was still lying in the street, his chest riddled with bullet wounds. Two figures bent over him. An ambulance attendant and a priest.
18: Oh, that heavenly Jerusalem where God shall wipe away the tears from your eyes, where there shall be no more sorrow, no more sickness, no more death, where you will live forever in possession of that happiness which the eye hath not seen nor the ear hath heard, neither hath it entered into the heart of man what things God hath prepared for them that love him.
9: Same as that up, Joe. Hitchhike, man.
16: Yeah.
9: Another victim can't help us much. How about this man?
16: Now, wait a minute.
18: In the name of the Father and of the Son and of the Holy Ghost, amen.
16: There's your answer.
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2: If you smoke a long cigarette, it will be in your interest to listen to a typical case history of a Fatima smoker.

0: It's the case of Miss Shirley Gelman, trained nurse in the city of Los Angeles, California, and this is her actual signed statement.
1: 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I agree, it's wise to smoke extra mild Fatima.
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2: The best of all long cigarettes.
5: Wednesday, February 10th. At the inquest, the murder victim was identified as Marine Corps Lieutenant Robert Paul Lawrence, age 24. The bullets removed from the body at autopsy were taken to the crime lab where the ballistics men ran them through. They were fired from the same gun used in the previous holdup shootings by the hitchhike bandits. The companion of the victim at the time of his murder could add little to what we already knew as far as the descriptions of the gunman were concerned. The following morning, Ben and I drove out to the home of the murdered man to interview his father, a colonel, Marine Corps, retired.
6: Black wreath on the door.
5: Yeah. It's a big house, isn't it?
6: Mm-hmm. Yes, sir?
7: Police officer, sir. This is Sergeant Priding. I'm Sergeant Romero.
6: Oh, yes. I saw you the other day at the inquest.
5: Yes, sir. We hate to bother you again, but we'd like to ask you a few questions.
6: Yes. All right. Will you step in?
5: Thank you.
6: Now, this way.
5: He was a small man, well-built, with thick snow-white hair combed straight back and a neat white mustache well-trimmed. He walked deliberately with his shoulders thrown back as he showed us into a large living room richly furnished. A picture of the Battle of Belleau Woods hung over the large fireplace. The rest of the pictures in the room were of famous Marine Corps officers.
6: Now, gentlemen, how can I help you?
5: It's about your son, Robert. We didn't want to bother you at the inquest.
6: Yes. I guess I don't have to tell you. Bob's death was a blow.
5: Yes, sir.
6: He's been staying here with me from time to time since my wife died last year. House this big needs people. Just myself, the wife gone.
5: Yes, sir. We'll only take a minute. You see, everything had been taken from your son, and we'd like to find out if you know what personal property he was carrying at the time he was...
6: Well, I don't know. I guess he had the usual things, a few dollars, his wallet, St. Christopher medal, silver, his watch.
7: Was the St. Christopher medal valuable?
6: Oh, not too much, no, not monetarily.
5: And that watch?
6: Well, yes, that was worth something, a pocket watch. I gave it to Robert when he was commissioned at Quantico. That's his graduation picture on the mantel. Here. This is Robert.
5: Yes, sir.
6: Mm-hmm. Fine boy, Sarge. Robert was a good Marine.
5: You think you could describe the watch for us?
6: Gold pocket watch. Cost quite a bit when I bought it for him. There's some engraving on the inside of the cover.
5: What is it?
6: Says, from an old Marine to a young one. Signed Dad.
5: Mm-hmm. Anything else about it, sir?
6: Very fine jewel a friend of mine made the watch. It has small chimes inside, and when you push the lever on the side, it chimes the hour and nearest quarter hour. Very clever.
7: Yes, sir, I see. And as far as you know, then, those are all the valuables he had with him.
6: Yes.
5: All right, Colonel Lawrence. Thanks very much.
6: You don't have to rush off. Can I fix you a cup of coffee? Stay a while, won't you?
5: I'm sorry, Colonel. We have to get back to the office.
6: Oh. Well, let me show you to the door. I hope I've been of some help to you. I'm not feeling so well.
5: You've helped a lot, sir. Thank you.
6: Thank you. Goodbye.
7: Nice home.
5: Yeah.
7: Beautiful furniture. Everything a man could want.
5: Except the sun. For the next 6 days, we got nowhere. Both robbery and homicide details stayed at work on the case. The citywide decoy plan continued along with the extra night patrol of cruiser cars from the Metropolitan Division. Dozens of leads were received and tracked down. None of them paid off. We stayed on it, but despite all our work, in 1 week, the hitchhike bandits were credited with 16 car thefts, 8 actual holdups, and 3 more.

0: assaults with intent to commit murder. February 18th, 2 p.m. Ben and I were called to Captain Walker's office.
1: Close the door, will you, Ben?
2: Oh, yeah.
0: What is it, Ed?
1: Both of you know Burdick here, theft detail.
3: Oh, yeah, sure, I am.
1: You want to tell him what you just told me, Burdick?
3: Yeah, just telling the captain. I was on night watch last night with Resnick, and we picked up this guy for grand theft auto. Got him out in a bowling alley on Vermont.
0: Yeah.
3: Well, Resnick and I didn't think too much about it. We took him into Central and had him booked. Gave his name as Clyde Black.
0: Mm-hmm.
3: As I say, I didn't think too much about it. But on the way into work, I got to thinking. This fellow comes pretty close to the description of one of your hitchhike bandits.
0: Yeah?
3: Yeah, he's pretty tall. 6'2", dark hair, dark eyes. Pretty tough.
2: Is he still in jail?
3: Still there.
0: Anybody else talk to him besides you?
3: Resnick and me, that's all. Here's the mugshot we got on him last night. Take a look.
2: Let me see.
0: Mm-hmm. It seems pretty close. You got a home address on him?
3: Yeah, a place out on South Flower. Here's the number.
0: Thanks.
3: Oh, yeah, there was something else. Struck me kind of funny.
2: What's that?
3: When we booked the guy in last night...
0: Yeah?
3: In his back pocket, he had a St. Christopher medal.
0: Ben, Ed, Burdick, and I drove out to the address on South Flower Street, which the prisoner, Clyde Black, had listed as his home address. It was a rooming house, and the landlord remembered Black, but he hadn't lived there for 2 months. He gave us Black's forwarding address, an apartment on MacArthur Drive. There, the manager told us he hadn't lived in the building for at least a month. He had moved and left no forwarding address. We put tracers through on him with DMV, our business office, and with local merchants in the neighborhoods where he had lived. By 6:30 p.m., we had an answer. An apartment on Pico Boulevard, just east of Alvarado. At 7 o'clock, we were on our way up in the elevator to the third floor of the apartment house.
2: It's number 307. Must be down this way.
0: Come on.
3: Pretty run-down place.
0: Musty. Yeah. This is it. 307.
2: Somebody's in there.
3: The apartments have back doors, Joe. You want me to cover it?
0: Yeah, you better hustle.
3: Right.
2: Okay. Stop talking.
4: Yeah, what is it?
0: Mailman. Registered letter.
4: Okay. Give me.
0: Police officer.
5: Move your guys' pops up, Joe.
6: Yeah. Hey.
5: Hey.
6: They're going out the back, Ben. Watch it.
7: Burdick got him stopped out back.
6: All right, you now, cut it.
5: Let me go.
0: That's one of them.
7: One more, Joe, here. There were three.
5: All right, let's go. Inside. Come on.
0: Easy. Yeah. That's all of them. Watch them, will you, Burdick?
7: Yeah.
0: All right, let's look around, huh?
2: Yes. Take a look.
0: Yeah, enough uniforms for an army. Before we left the apartment, we searched it thoroughly and found dozens of personal valuables, watches, rings, and wallets. There was also a .38 caliber Colt. We took the three men downtown and booked them at Central Jail. Then we dropped off the gun that we found at the crime lab for a ballistics check. 8:35 p.m., we brought suspect Clyde Black to the interrogation room. Captain Walker, Ben, and I confronted him with the evidence.
1: Here you are, Black. Take a look at these.
2: Well?
4: Not mine.
0: We know that.
4: Never saw them before.
1: Watches, jewelry, wallets, they were found in your apartment, all of them.
4: They were.
0: Take a close look.
4: Auto theft, that's all you got me on.
0: Yeah.
4: I won them. I won the stuff in the crap game.
1: You must be lucky.
4: Crap game, I tell you, that's how I got it, in the crap game.
0: Why not do it easy, Black? Let's call a stenographer and get it over with.
1: How much evidence do you want?
4: I didn't do it.
0: I get it. Interrogation room Friday. Yeah. All of them? Fine, thank you. The gun, Black. They checked it.
4: I didn't do it.
0: Your gun killed that Marine. Your prints are all over it.
4: It was one of the other guys, Max. Max, it was him. Him and Johnny.
2: You ready to dictate a statement?
4: Put them on the fire. Why me? Talk to Max. Talk to Johnny.
0: Ed, hand me that, will you?
1: Yeah.
0: Here. Thanks. We got this watch out of your apartment, too, Black. Where'd you get this?
4: Which?
0: This one right here, the pocket watch.
4: I don't know.
0: Don't tell us you won it in the crap game.
4: It's not mine. I never saw it before.
2: It's a beautiful watch. It's engraving on the inside cover.
0: Yeah, look here. From an old Marine to a young one.
4: It's not mine.
0: Let me show you how it works. Push this lever here, see, on the side?

0: All of them. Everything about them. That lieutenant. I had to kill him. He was going to get away. I had to kill him. I had to.
1: Why'd you pick on officers?
0: They had it coming. Pushing guys around. I hated them. I hated every lousy bone in their bodies.
2: I'll get the stenographer.
1: Yeah. Then knock off and go home. You too, Ben.
0: I had to kill him. I hated him. I'll tell them that. I'll tell them like I told you. Just like I told you.
2: Yeah, they'll believe you, mister.
3: The story you have just heard was true. Only the names were changed to protect the innocent.
4: On June 17th, trial was held in Superior Court, Department 87, City and County of Los Angeles, State of California. In a moment, the results of that trial.
5: It's amazing how many long cigarette smokers are changing to Fatima. Here is the actual report.
6: From coast to coast, king-size Fatima has more than doubled its smokers.
5: Yes, more and more smokers every day are discovering that Fatima is the best of all long cigarettes.
4: Long cigarette smokers find Fatima has a much different, much better flavor and aroma.
5: Long cigarette smokers find that Fatima is extra mild because it's the long cigarette which contains the finest Turkish and domestic tobaccos superbly blended to make it extra mild.
4: So enjoy extra mild Fatima, best of all long cigarettes.
7: It's wise to smoke extra mild Fatima.
8: It's wise to smoke extra mild Fatima.
4: Clyde Black and the other four members of the Hitchhike Bandit gang were tried and convicted in Superior Court on one count of murder and several counts of robbery and assault with intent to commit murder. All five are now serving life terms in the state penitentiary. You have just heard Dragnet, a series of authentic cases from official files. Technical advice for Dragnet comes from the Office of Chief of Police W.A. Wharton, Los Angeles Police Department.
5: Fatima Cigarettes, the best of all long cigarettes, has brought you Dragnet from Los Angeles.
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0: 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Only the names have been changed to protect the innocent.
1: Fatima Cigarettes, best of all long cigarettes, brings you Dragnet.
0: You're a detective sergeant. You're assigned to accident investigation, felony detail. In the early hours of the morning, a woman pedestrian is struck down by a hit-and-run driver. Your job, find him.
2: If you want a long cigarette, smoke the best of all long cigarettes. Smoke king-size Fatima. 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And that's why Fatima has a much different, much better flavor and aroma than any other long cigarette. That's why Fatima has more than doubled its smokers coast to coast. So, enjoy Fatima, the best of all long cigarettes.
3: It's wise to smoke extra mild Fatima.
4: It's wise to smoke extra mild Fatima.
1: Dragnet, the documented drama of an actual crime. For the next 30 minutes, in cooperation with the Los Angeles, travel step by step on the side of the law through an actual case from official police files. From beginning to end, from crime to punishment, Dragnet is the story of your police force in action.
5: It was Monday, September 4th. It was hot in Los Angeles. We were working the night watch out of traffic division. My partner's Ben Romero. The boss is Captain Sullivan, Commander AID. My name's Friday. It was 12:45 a.m. when I got to the second floor at 123 South Figueroa Street. Accident investigation. The Record Bureau. Hi, Wanda.
6: Hi. Sergeant Romero, come back with you. I got a phone message for him.
5: Well, he's over at George's Street. He'll be back in a couple of minutes. You got time to take a 15-7?
6: Sure.
5: I got some additional information on the hit-and-run felony.
6: All right.
5: Whew. Pretty warm up here, isn't it?
6: Mm-hmm. The coffee will get warm.
5: No, no thanks.
6: All right, officer's memo.

0: Subject?
1: Investigation of hit-run felony. ER number 467923. Location, 7th and Carondelet Streets. Carondelet. Mm-hmm. September 3rd, 11:15 p.m.
0: Division reporting, AID. Division of occurrence?
1: Central.
0: Hmm?
1: Central.
0: Date and time occurred, September 3rd, 11:15 p.m., location of occurrence, 7th and Carondelet. Is this going to run long, Sergeant?
1: Oh, page, page and a half.
0: Mm. Go faster in shorthand. I can transcribe it later.
1: All right. Excuse me.
0: Mm.
1: This is for Captain H.W. Sullivan, commanding AID.
0: Mm-hmm.
1: Sir, on the above date at 11:20 p.m., the undersigned officers went to the corner of 7th and Carondelet Streets in response to an ambulance follow-up traffic.
0: Mm-hmm.
1: On our arrival there, you got any matches, Wanda?
0: Yeah, here you are.
1: Okay, thanks. On our arrival there, we were met by 11T. We witnessed ambulance attendants placing an unconscious woman in an ambulance. She appeared to be critically injured. The victim was removed to George Street Receiving Hospital.
0: All right.
1: We then interviewed a man who identified himself as Chester J. Crawford, 540 Green Oak Drive. He stated that he was acquainted with the injured woman and that her name was Sheila Gordon, G-O-R-D-O-N,
0: mm-hmm.
1: 7832 and a half 7th Street.
0: Mm-hmm.
1: Crawford told us that he was taking her home from a dance. They arrived at the intersection of 7th and Carondelet Streets at approximately 11:15 p.m.
0: 11:15.
1: Okay?
0: Yeah.
1: Crawford further stated that while he and Sheila Gordon attempted to cross the intersection, an automobile headed west on 7th Street went through the red traffic light.
0: Okay.
1: Did you read that last part, Frank?
0: Attempted to cross the intersection, an automobile headed west on 7th Street went through the red traffic light.
1: Okay. Crawford told us that he jumped out of the path of the car and tried to pull Miss Gordon with him. He said that the car struck her down without slowing down, continued out 7th Street, and disappeared.
0: Well, wait a minute.
1: Oh, I'm sorry.
0: And disappeared. Okay.
1: Crawford stated the hit-and-run car was either a Dodge or a Plymouth, that it could have been either last year's model or this year's. He described the car... Is it too fast, boy?
0: That's all right.
1: He described the car as either light blue in color or bluish green. Said that he failed to get the entire license number, but that the last three numbers on the rear plate were either 804 or 304.
0: 804 or 304.
1: That's right. Okay. Fine. Crawford said he made an attempt to follow the hit-run car, but that he was unable to obtain transportation. He stated he then ran to a phone at the Corsev Bar and Grill.
0: Spell that?
1: What?
0: Corsev.
1: Oh, C-O-R-S-E-V. That's at 7th and Carondelet, and called the police. The undersigned officers then obtained Crawford's full name, address, phone number, and proceeded to question residents in the neighborhood and were unable to locate any other witnesses besides Crawford.
0: Okay.
1: Hi. How'd you do?
2: Oh, sorry. That's about all. Doctor says we won't be able to talk to her for at least a couple of days, maybe not at all.
1: What's your chances?
2: 50-50 if she's heavy on luck. Three broken ribs, brain concussion, internal injury.
1: What did Lee Jones have to say?
0: Is that all the report, Sergeant?
1: Oh, yeah, Wanda. We'll have the rest for you a little later. Thank you.
0: Okay. I'll type this much up as soon as I can.
1: Thanks.
0: Sure.
1: What did Lee Jones have to say?
2: Nothing. He and Fincher went over the area for an hour. No broken glass from headlights at the PI. No tire impressions worth anything.
1: No physical evidence.
2: Where does it leave us?
1: With a half-dead girl and no suspects.
2: What do you think, Joe?
1: I don't know. It's a sour one.
2: Any kickback on the teletype yet?
1: No.
2: That guy she was with, Crawford, not too much help. Looked a little nearsighted to me.
1: He saw well enough to get out of the way of that car.
2: You got the notes. How much did he give us?
1: Let's see. I got it here in the book. The car was either a Dodge or a Plymouth, late model. Color, either light blue or blue-green. And the last three numbers on the license plate were 804 or 304.
2: It was a big field to pick from.
1: That's the only lead we own.
2: You can call it that, yeah.
1: Well, I guess we better talk to DMV, get the dope on all cars fitting that description that Crawford gave us.
2: It's going to be a hard trip. At least 3,000 cars to track now.
1: Probably closer to 4.
2: What do we do for help?
1: We can ask the captain in the morning.
2: I'll get it. Record Bureau.

0: Yeah, we'll bring him right over. Yeah, bye.
1: Lee Jones again.
2: Yeah.
1: Says he wants the clothes Sheila Gordon was wearing at the time of the accident. He figures when she got hit, her clothes must have left fabric marks on the front of the car.
2: Well, it might work. There's only one trouble.
1: What's that?
2: You can paint off fabric marks. Well, it's a long list. Let's take it from the top.
1: Yeah.
2: Find the car. Tuesday, September the 5th. We called Mark Benson at DMV and asked for full information on all vehicles fitting the general description of the hit-run car. We went back and talked to the only witness to the hit-and-run, the victim's boyfriend, Chester Crawford. He could add nothing to what he had already told us. There was no response to the local teletype and the all points that were sent out the night before. Garages, auto repair, and paint shops throughout the city were also alerted. Meantime, at General Hospital, the victim, Sheila Gordon, was still close to death. The search for the hit-run car went on. 2 days passed. Thursday, September 7th, the information we requested from DMV was being checked out and compiled. Ben and I met with Captain Sullivan.
1: That's the last of them, Skipper. All the cars in this area that fit the general description of the one we're after.
3: You just get it?
2: Yeah.
3: How many cars did they list?
2: 4,620.
3: Even more than you expected, eh?
2: Yeah.
3: No chance at all of narrowing it down?
2: None that we can see, no.
3: Terrific order.
2: Well, we tried to figure it from every angle. Now we can do it two ways.
3: Yeah?
2: We keep the alert on for the hit-run car around the divisions, all the garages in town, the auto repair shops. In other words, we can wait it out. Maybe we'll get the guy, maybe not.
3: Yeah?
2: Or we can check out every one of the cars on this list and the registered owners.
3: Well, the first way isn't going to do the job. We know that. 4,600 cars. How much help will you need?
1: About 30, 40 men.
3: How long?
2: A couple of weeks, maybe more.
3: All right. I think I can get them from Metro Division. When do you want to start?
2: First thing tomorrow.
3: Okay, I'll set it up.
1: All right, Skipper.
4: Thanks. Excuse me, Joe. There's a lady out here to see you.
2: Okay, thanks. We'll check you in the morning, Skipper. All
4: right. That's her over there.
1: Thanks.
2: My name's Friday, ma'am. This is Sergeant Romero.
5: How do you do? I'm Dora Lytell, Sergeant. I'm Sheila Gordon's landlady, the girl in the accident.
2: Yes, ma'am.
5: And Mr. Crawford, he was with Sheila that night. He told me about you, and he said he thought you might be able to help.
1: How do you mean?
5: Well, it's a long story. See, when Sheila Gordon first came to live at my rooming house, she was a good girl like the rest. Lately, well, I've been sick now and all, I don't like to say it.
2: Yeah?
5: Well, frankly, last few months before the accident, Sheila just went bad completely.
2: I don't think I follow you, ma'am.
5: Oh, you know, carousing, all kinds of men, visitors, had a different man in her apartment every night.
2: Well, we're investigating a hit-run case, ma'am.
5: Sheila gets out of the hospital. We could talk about it when she's sick like this, but when she's all right, I don't want her back in my rooming house.
1: I'm afraid that's none of our business either, ma'am.
5: But if you could talk to Sheila, persuade her to move from my house, I don't want any wrangle with the rental board again. Couldn't you talk to her?
2: I'm sorry, there's nothing we can do, ma'am. You better talk to her yourself.
5: It'll just be another row like the last time. Shameless woman. I don't want Sheila Gordon back in my house. I'll go to that hospital myself and tell her.
2: She's a pretty sick girl.
5: It's not my fault. Go right over to that hospital and tell her what I think of her.
2: She's hurt pretty bad.
5: So am I. She's hurt me. What's the difference?
2: You haven't been run over by a car. Next morning, Sergeants Reed and McLennan, Ben and myself joined the 40 men from Metropolitan Division who had started checking out the first of the 4,620 suspected cars. The detail was broken down into teams, and each team was handed a list containing the names of 100 registered car owners. It was a long job and a dull one. Dozens of people weren't at home when we called. We had to rig up a system of checkbacks for each one of these. Some cars had changed hands 2 and 3 times. That meant more checking. By the end of the second week, we'd gone through more than half of the 4,600 names on the list. By the end of the fourth week, we had less than 1,000 to go. At the General Hospital, the victim, Sheila Gordon, was pronounced out of danger and recovering. We questioned her, but all she could tell us was that she thought the hit-and-run car was a dark color. The search went on. Monday, October 6th, Ben and I spent a 10-hour day checking a list of car owners south of town. It was 6:35 p.m. when we got back to the office.
6: Hi.
1: Hi, Reed. How'd you do today?
6: Fair. Looks like we got one.
1: What do you mean? The
6: guy's name is Ralph Angelo. Let's see. 8690 Backerly Road. Checked him out early this morning. First call.
1: What'd you get?
6: One's a late model Plymouth, light blue. License number, there it is, 17R2804. Wasn't home. Talked to his wife.
1: Yeah?
6: She said the car's been sitting home in the garage for the past month. Husband won't drive it.
1: What's the story?
6: Told her there was something wrong with it. He was going to trade it in. McLennan and I tried it. Car's in first-class shape.
1: What about the front end of the car?
6: Pretty clean. One of the bars in the radiator grill slightly bent. Soft crease on the hood. Another one in the right fender.
1: You bring the car in?
6: Yeah. Crown and I have been working on it since lunch down the garage.
1: Anything else?

0: Found a gas receipt in the glove compartment, dated September 3rd, night of the accident.
1: Where's Angelo now?
0: Santa Barbara, business trip. Due home tonight about 10. McLennan and I'll pick him up then, see what he's got to say.
1: Well, sounds good. How many possibilities does that make, Joe?
2: Well, let me see.
1: About 3,700 we've checked. About 4 good ones. I'll get that.
2: Accident investigation, Friday.
3: Hi, Joe. This is Lee Jones.
2: Yeah, Lee.
3: Just finished checking the Plymouth Reed McLennan brought in.
2: You find anything?
3: Fabric prints on the front bumper and the hood.
2: Huh?
3: Indentation of soft object on hood and right front fender. Something else on that fender.
2: What's that?
3: Set of lip impressions.
2: What's it mean?
3: We found the car. Only one job left.
2: Yeah?
3: Find the driver.
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5: If you smoke a long cigarette, it will be in your interest to lift.
1: Anything else?
0: Found a gas receipt in the glove compartment dated September 3rd.

0: car. Only one job left.
1: Yeah?
0: Find a driver.
2: You are listening to Dragnet, the case history of a police investigation presented in the public interest by Fatima Cigarettes.
3: If you smoke a long cigarette, it will be in your interest to listen to a typical case history of a Fatima smoker.
2: It's the case of attorney R. Michael Charters, member of the New York Bar. And this is his actual signed statement.
4: Lawyers are always working against time. Long hours mean smoking more, and that's why I prefer extra mild Fatimas. I recommend them to anyone who likes a king-size cigarette. In my opinion, it's wise to smoke extra mild Fatima.
3: And more smokers are discovering this every day. Actual figures show Fatima has more than doubled its smokers coast to coast.
2: So enjoy Fatima yourself.
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2: You will prefer Fatima's much different, much better flavor.
3: You will agree.
5: It's wise to smoke extra mild Fatima.
6: It's wise to smoke extra mild Fatima.
3: The best of all long cigarettes.
1: Monday, October 6th, 10 p.m. Suspect Ralph Angelo was picked up at his home by investigating officers and brought downtown to the interrogation room. Sergeants Reed and McLennan, Ben and myself questioned him for 3 hours. At 1:30 a.m., we took Angelo to the county jail where he was booked on suspicion of 501 vehicle code, hit-and-run felony. The next morning, we obtained a warrant from the district attorney's office, and later that day, Ralph Angelo was arraigned in Municipal Court Division 7. The date was set for his preliminary hearing in Municipal Court. Sheila Gordon recovered from her injuries and was released from the general hospital. On October 10th, the preliminary hearing was held. Sheila Gordon was on the stand most of the morning. After the noon recess, I was called to testify.
7: Raise your right hand. You solemnly swear the testimony about to give hanging in this case be the truth, the whole truth, nothing but the truth, so help you God.
8: I do.
7: State your name.
8: Joe Friday.
7: Be seated.
8: State your name, please.
9: Joe Friday.
8: Your address?
9: 4656 Collis Avenue.
8: Your occupation?
9: I'm a police officer in the Florida City of Los Angeles.
8: Are you one of the investigating officers assigned to this case?
9: I am.
8: Did you have a conversation with the defendant regarding this case?
9: I did.
8: Where?
9: In the traffic division at 123 South Figueroa Street.
8: Who's present?
9: The defendant, Sergeants McLennan, Reed, Romero, and myself.
8: Were the statements made by the defendant free and voluntary?
9: They were.
8: Are there any promise of immunity or reward or the use of force or violence conducive to make the statement?
9: No, there's none.
8: You tell the court the extent of the conversation at that time.
9: Well, first of all, I asked him if he was the registered owner of a 1948 Plymouth automobile, California license number 17R32804. He admitted that he was. And then I asked him if he was driving that car on the night of September 3rd. He said he was, but that he did not drive anywhere near the location of the hit-and-run felony that night at 7th and Carondelet Street.
8: Did the defendant tell you where he drove his car that night?
9: No, sir.
8: You asked the defendant where he drove his car that night of September 3rd?
9: Yes, I did.
8: And what did he ask?
9: Well, he said, it's none of your business.
8: Did you persist in this line of questioning?
9: Yes, I did.
8: The defendant continued to refuse to give you the information?
9: That's right.
8: Did the defendant state where he was on the night of September 3rd, between 10 p.m. and midnight?
9: He refused to tell us.
8: Did you advise the defendant at that time that his car had been impounded for investigation?
9: That's right.
8: Did you advise him that several points of incriminating evidence had been found in the car?
9: Yes, we did.
8: And what did he say in answer?
9: Well, he said, you can't prove a thing. I wasn't near the place. You can't prove a thing.
8: Was that the extent of the conversation between you and the defendant?
9: It was.
8: Thank you, that's all.
10: Counsel for defense?
11: No questions, Your Honor.
8: Leland Jones, come to stand.
7: Raise your right hand. You solemnly swear the testimony about to give pending this case be the truth, the whole truth, nothing but the truth, so I'll begin.
12: I do.
7: State your name.
12: Lee Jones.
7: Please do it.

0: occupation?
1: I'm a police officer in and for the city of Los Angeles.
0: What particular detail are you assigned to?
1: I'm a lieutenant in charge of the police crime laboratory.
0: Well, counsel for defense stipulate the witness is a qualified forensic chemist?
2: So stipulated.
0: Mr. Jones, you are the commander in charge of the police department's scientific investigation division, is that correct?
3: Yes, yes.
0: Jones, I will show you a photograph of an automobile. California license number 1782804 to be marked People's Exhibit C. Have you ever seen this car before?
1: I have.
0: Where and when did you see it, please?
1: I saw it at the Traffic Division Garage, 123 South Figueroa Street, Monday, October 6th this year.
0: Did you make an examination of this car at that time?
1: I did.
0: What did the examination consist of, and what were your findings?
1: I made a systematic examination of the car using oblique lighting from a 500-watt photoflood lamp and a bell-type reflector. I found the following evidence. On the front bumper of the car, I found fabric marks consisting of 51 threads to the inch. I then took a perpendicular photograph of those marks with a copy camera. Here is a photograph of that portion of the bumper containing those marks.
0: Your Honor, I wish this photograph be marked People's Exhibit D for identification.
2: Let it be so.
0: You proceed, please, Mr. Jones. What else did you find in your examination of the defendant's car?
1: I found fabric marks on the cowling of the car, extending back under the hood. These marks were made by fabric having a weave of 38 ribs to the inch. I have here a photograph of those marks.
0: Thank you. Your Honor, I ask this photograph be marked People's Exhibit E.
2: So, Mark,
0: what else did you find in your examination of the car, Mr. Jones?
1: I also noted an indentation in the right portion of the car's hood. It had the appearance of having been made by a soft object enclosed in fabric striking the car.
0: Would a human body struck by a car make such an indentation?
1: Yes, it would. Here's a photograph I took of that indentation on the defendant's car.
0: I'll ask this photograph be marked as People's Exhibit F.
2: So, Mark.
0: All right, continue, Mr. Jones.
1: On the top of the right-hand fender of the car, I found a lip imprint in red lipstick. I lifted that print with a piece of cellophane tape, then placed the tape on a plain white card, which I have right here with me.
0: Thank you. Ask this card to mark People's Exhibit G.
2: So, Mark.
0: Now, Mr. Jones, these pieces of evidence which you found on the defendant's car, did you compare them with other objects?
1: I did.
0: Will you please state what comparisons you made and your findings?
1: Well, in the first place, I find that the fabric marks in People's Exhibit C, taken from the bumper of the car, has the same count wrench as the stockings worn by the victim, Sheila Gordon. Secondly, I found the fabric marks shown in People's Exhibit D from the cowling hood of the car to be the same count per inch as the coat worn by the defendant. I further made a comparison between the lip imprint found on the right fender, as shown in People's Exhibit G, and various exemplars of the victim's lips. She made the exemplars by placing her lips against heavy, stiff white paper. I have those exemplars with me.
0: As they remarked, People's Exhibit H.
2: So, Mark,
0: may I ask, how did the lip imprint taken from the defendant's car compare with these sample imprints made by the victim's lips?
1: I found that there were 17 points of similarity between the two. These points of similarity consist of various small lines or wrinkles which match identically, as may be seen in the photographs.
0: Jones, do you have an opinion as to the origin of the lip imprint on the defendant's car as shown in People's Exhibit G?
1: I do.
0: What is that opinion?
1: It's my opinion that the lip imprint on the defendant's car, as shown in Exhibit G, was made by the lips of the victim, Sheila Gordon.
2: Now, Mr. Jones, we recognize, of course, that you're a qualified forensic chemist. But are you going to set yourself up as an expert on women's lips, too?
1: Well, I've done some research in that department, too.
2: Mr. Jones, isn't it possible that any number of lip imprints made by different people would look exactly alike?
1: No, it is not possible. There are no two things in the world exactly alike. There are no two sets of lip imprints alike.
2: Well, anyone who's been around at all would know that. That's all, Mr. Jones. Thank you.
0: Repeat his case, Your Honor.
3: Counsel for the defense?
2: We will not offer any defense at this time, Your Honor.
3: It appears to me that a felony has been committed and reasonable cause to believe that the defendant committed it. The defendant will be held to answer in superior court.
4: Tuesday, November 4th. Suspect Ralph Angelo was arraigned in Superior Court, Department 88. And the date of his trial was set for December 1st. During the weeks preceding the set of the trial, we worked with Lee Jones and the district attorney's office preparing the case against Ralph Angelo. 2 days before the trial opened, we had a visit from one of the men from the DA's office, a process server.
5: Hi, Bert.
2: Hi. We got trouble.
4: Yeah?
5: Sheila Gordon's disappeared.
4: Wednesday, December 1st, Ralph Angelo's trial opened and Sheila Gordon was called to the stand. She failed to appear. We checked her few known friends in the city. They couldn't help. She had disappeared from her new address and taken everything with her. A bench warrant was issued by Superior Court for Sheila Gordon. The deputy district attorney succeeded in having the court grant a delay in order to find the missing girl, in this case, the complaining witness. Meantime, we got out a local broadcast and an APB. We got missing persons detail to help out in the search. Still no sign. Ralph Angelo's lawyer asked the court for dismissal of the hit-and-run felony case because of Sheila Gordon's failure to appear. On December the 8th, the court ruled on the motion.
2: Regarding the motion by the defense for dismissal of hit-and-run felony charges against Ralph C. Angelo, because of the prosecution's failure to produce the complaining witness, to which Sheila R. Gordon, the court feels it would not serve the interests of justice to continue the case. Case dismissed.
4: The search for Sheila Gordon went on. Behind us, we had logged 3 solid months of police work, checking and running down more than 4,000 cars, hours of labor in the crime lab, more hours pounding the pavement, questioning people, checking, rechecking. Without a trial and a conviction, it didn't mean a thing. 3 days before Christmas, we received information that the missing girl was living in a small town south of Los Angeles. Ben and I checked the address.
6: What was the apartment number?
4: 7A1.
6: Oh, yeah. Mm-hmm. Again?
7: Yeah? Oh, you two, come in, come in. Sit down, make yourself at home. I'm sorry the place is such a mess. A little party earlier tonight. It's messed up.
4: What about the trial? Why didn't you show?
7: Come on, sit down. See, I'll tell you what. I'll freshen up a little, put on some makeup.
4: What about the trial?
7: I didn't have anything against the guy. He didn't mean to run me down. You wouldn't happen to have a drink on you, would you?
4: You know better than that.
6: Why didn't you show up at the trial?
7: I told you, I didn't have anything against the guy.
4: What was it, a payoff?
7: Look, why don't we go out and get something, then we can come back and have a party.
4: How much did he give you?
7: $50. He was awful nice.
6: You agreed not to show in court.
7: I didn't have anything against the guy, that's all.
4: Better get your coat.
7: Why?
4: That's what the court wants to know.
7: You're taking me in. Why? Is there any law against forgiving?
4: Yeah, when you get paid for it.
8: The story you have just heard was true. Only the names were changed to protect the innocent.
9: On February 3rd, trial was held in Superior Court, Department 88, City and County of Los Angeles, State of California. In a moment, the results of that trial.
10: It's amazing how many long cigarette smokers are changing to Fatima. Here's the actual report.
11: From coast to coast, king-size Fatima has more than doubled its smokers.
10: Yes, more and more smokers every day are discovering that Fatima is the best of all long cigarettes.
9: Long cigarette smokers find Fatima has a much different, much better flavor and aroma.
10: Long cigarette smokers find that Fatima is extra mild because it's the long cigarette which contains the finest Turkish and domestic tobaccos, superbly blended to make it extra mild.
9: So enjoy extra mild Fatima, best of all long cigarettes.
12: It's wise to smoke extra mild Fatima.
13: It's wise to smoke extra mild Fatima.
9: Sheila Gordon was returned. Los Angeles, and a new date was set for the trial of Ralph Angelo. Subsequently, he was tried and found guilty as charged. Angelo was also tried, along with Sheila Gordon, for compounding a felony. They were both convicted and received the sentence as prescribed by law. They are now serving their terms in the state penitentiary. You have just heard Dragnet, a series of authentic cases from official files. Technical advice for Dragnet comes from the office of Chief of Police W.A. Wharton, Los Angeles Police Department.
10: Fatima Cigarettes, the best of all long cigarettes, has brought you Dragnet from Los Angeles. The Halls of Ivy is especially pleasant listening tomorrow on NBC.

0: The story you are about to hear is true. Only the names have been changed to protect the innocent.
1: Fatima Cigarettes, best of all long cigarettes, brings you Dragnet.
0: You're a detective sergeant. You're assigned to Bunko Fugitive Detail. You receive information an escaped criminal is hiding out in your city. He's dangerous. He may be armed. Your job, get him.
2: If you want a long cigarette, smoke the best of all long cigarettes. Smoke king-size Fatima. Fatima is the long cigarette which contains the finest Turkish and domestic tobaccos, superbly blended to make Fatima extra mild. And that's why Fatima has a much different, much better flavor and aroma than any other long cigarette. That's why Fatima has more than doubled its smokers coast to coast. So, enjoy Fatima, the best of all long cigarettes.
3: It's wise to smoke extra mild Fatima.
4: It's wise to smoke extra mild Fatima.
1: Dragnet, the documented drama of an actual crime. For the next 30 minutes, in cooperation with the Los Angeles Police Department, you will travel step by step on the side of the law through an actual case from official police files. From beginning to end, from crime to punishment, Dragnet is the story of your police force in action.
5: It was Thursday, April 27. It was warm in Los Angeles. We were working a night watch out of Bunko Fugitive Detail. My partner is Ben Romero. The boss is Blaine Steed, captain of Bunko Fugitive. My name's Friday. I was on the way back from communications. It was 6:45 p.m. when I got to room 38, squad room.
6: Hi.
7: How are you?
5: How about some dinner?
7: Well, we got one to check out first. Here's the teletype. Skipper just brought it in.
5: Thanks. San Rafael, huh? Pick up and hold for this department one Alfred Garvey. Wanted for suspicion, forgery, robbery. This man poses as a fingerprint expert from San Rafael Police Department.
7: Here's his mug pulled from the record bureau.
5: Mm-hmm. We're informed Garvey is registered at the Fair Deal Hotel, your city. Where's he?
7: Over near First and Broadway.
5: Please advise us on his arrest, and officers will arrive with warrant signed Chief Police Frank Kelly, San Rafael, California.
7: Shouldn't take long to pick him up.
5: All right, we can eat later, I guess.
8: Hi.
5: Hi, Max. What are you doing around? I thought you took off on vacation.
8: I am. Just came back to pick up some stuff in my locker.
7: Soft touch?
8: Sure. Listen, the wife's got the car there. Are you guys going anywhere near North Main and Daly?
5: Yeah, we're going to leave right now.
8: Oh, okay. Let me grab my coat.
5: All right.
7: You live out near Highland Park, don't you, Max?
8: Yeah. Well, I took the kids shopping in the car this afternoon. And get them shoes for our vacation. Kids sure scuff up the toes in a hurry.
5: All right, you all set?
8: Let's go.
7: Where are you going on your vacation?
8: Big Bear. Gonna stay the whole 3 weeks. The in-laws own a cabin up there. They even pay the utilities for us.
5: It's pretty nice.
8: Only one trouble.
5: What's that?
8: They're coming with us.
5: Oh.
7: Where'd you park?
5: In the captain's stall.
7: All right.
8: All right, in the back.
5: Okay.
8: You two still working on that valley case?
5: No, we washed it up Monday.
8: What's this one?
5: Teletype from San Rafael. What some guy picked up. Here's a mugshot.
7: Who's Richards going to work with while he's gone, Mac?
8: I don't know. What's the crowd up ahead?
7: Oh, yeah. Friner's convention. I forgot they were having a parade tonight.
5: Now you better stay over to one side. I think we can get through all right. Watch those kids there.
7: Yeah, there we go.
5: That's the place up ahead, isn't it?
7: Fair deal, yeah.
5: We gotta stop by this hotel a minute, Max. You wanna wait here?
8: I'll come here.
7: It's a big turnout for the parade, huh?
5: Yeah, it's a big crowd.
8: Fair Deal Hotel. Look at those rates. 35 cents a day, $2 a week.
9: Yes, sir. Can I help you?
7: Police officers, would you look at this picture, please?
6: All right. Maybe registered as Alfred Garvey.
9: Garvey? Sure, came in yesterday. The picture makes him look old.
6: Is he in now?
9: Well, let's see. Garvey, room 307. The key's gone. He must be in.
6: Thank you.
9: Yes, sir. Elevator's down there at the end of the hall.
6: Okay.
8: The elevator's in use.
6: Let's take the stairs.
8: I'll wait for you here. I want to see the parade.
7: Okay, Mike. I've never seen it to fail.
6: What's that?
7: Stairs. Every time my arch is hurt, we get a thief to check who lives upstairs.
6: Just one more flight.
7: Yeah. Door's open.
6: Let's have a look. Come on.
7: It's empty. Nothing in the closet.
6: Yeah. Pretty fast checkout.
7: Came from downstairs.
6: The lobby. Come on.
7: Yep.
6: Come on, hurry up.
10: Yep. Hey, stop him! Stop that guy, police! The police!
6: It's Maxwell. Max. Max, are you all right?
8: He went out the door, blue suit.
10: It was Garvey. He shot your friend.
6: Call an ambulance.
10: He ran out the door. He shot your friend.
6: Come on, Ben. Call that ambulance, will you? Hey, you. Did you see a man come out of this hotel?
11: What
6: did
11: you say?
6: Did you just see a man come out of this hotel?
11: That one? I don't know.
6: All right, Ben, you go that way. I'll check up this way.
11: Yeah, right.
8: What does matter? Watch where you're going, huh?
6: Did you see a man running up this way just now about my height, blue suit?
11: Huh? No, I didn't see anybody. Did you see anybody?
6: Hey. Hey, boy.
11: Yeah, you want a paper, mister?
6: No, listen, did you see a man running by here a minute ago in a blue suit?
11: Well, maybe. I didn't notice him. You want a paper?
6: Yeah. I'm sorry. Sorry, lady. Ben! Ben, over here!
11: Yeah.
6: Did you spot him?
11: No, we're going to need help.
6: All right, come on.
10: I called the ambulance! You better help your friend. He's bleeding. I don't know what to do.
6: Ben, get a hold of communications. Get some help out here.
7: All right.
10: The guy came down in the elevator. It was Garvey, your friend, trying to stop him. Garvey shot him right in the face.
6: All right, stop yelling,
10: huh?
6: He
10: was terrible. Now, look, he's bleeding. You better do something.
6: Will you shut up? Max. Max, how is he?
10: Chest hurts.
6: Yeah, all right. Easy, huh?
10: Garvey came out of the elevator fast with a gun.
6: All right, take it easy now.
7: Joe, I got communications there blocking off the area.
6: That's fine. Watch that front door. Will you keep those people out of here?
7: Yeah, yeah.
10: Chest.
6: I'll be here in a minute, boy.
10: Call the wife, Eleanor.
7: Ambulance is here.
6: Yeah.
7: He looks bad.
6: Well, he's not going to get any worse.
7: Huh?
6: He's dead. The name on the personnel report said John Warren Maxwell, Sergeant, Los Angeles Police Department, badge number 10377. Nearest living relative, wife, Eleanor Jean Maxwell. Dependents, John Maxwell, Jr., 6 years. Deborah Lee Maxwell, 2 years. Death in line of duty, April 27th, 7:15 p.m. John Maxwell's body was removed from Georgia Street to the county morgue. At 7:45, a special detail of men from Homicide and Bunko Fugitive were on the scene to aid in the investigation of the killing. The neighborhood where the Fairdeal Hotel was located was covered for a half mile around. By 9 o'clock, the parade was over and the area was cleared. We had a single lead to work with. In checking out the different taxicab stands in the neighborhood, we found out that 3 separate fares had been picked up within 2 blocks of the hotel 4 minutes after the shooting. Ben and I went to the offices of the taxicab company. The cabs in question were called in and the waybills were checked. The times of the 3 different trips were listed and so was the address of each destination. We copied down the addresses and then interviewed the drivers.
7: We're going to give each one of you half a dozen pictures. Like to see if you can identify any of them as passengers you picked up tonight near the Fairdeal Hotel.
6: All right, here you go.
7: There you are.
6: 4, 5, 6. Check them carefully, please.
7: Here are yours, right here. Take a good look at each one of them.
12: Yeah, okay, thanks.
6: Now, fellas, take your time. Look them all over real good before you make up your mind.
12: Yeah, here's the one, Sergeant. No mistake.
6: Let me see. Where'd you pick up this man?
12: About a block from the hotel. I drove him to a place on 14th Street. Same address on the way, Bill.
6: Ben? Yeah? Alfred Garvey. Ben and I, along with Ricketts and Chandler from Homicide, drove out to the 14th Street address. Another small, transient hotel. The clerk on duty identified Garvey from his mugshot.
5: He said the suspect had called at the hotel at about 7:45 that night and asked to see one of the guests, Mrs. Lorraine Thomas. The clerk said he told Garvey Mrs. Thomas was out, that she hadn't been there for 4 days. Ricketts and Chandler went on a stakeout in the lobby of the hotel, and Ben and I went up to the second floor to stake out Mrs. Thomas's room. Friday, 11:25 a.m. Lorraine Thomas returned to the hotel and was taken into custody. We took her to homicide and questioned her for more than an hour. She admitted that she was acquainted with Garvey, but that's all. 1 o'clock. We went to Clifton's cafeteria for lunch.
7: Here, take this tray.
4: Thanks.
5: Silverware? You were the first one he ran to after the shooting.
4: Well, Garvey doesn't have many friends in Los Angeles. Maybe that's why he looked me up. I'll have a mixed green salad, please.
5: What kind of work does Garvey do, do you know?
4: He told me he was in the Merchant Marines.
5: Coleslaw.
7: Some of that potato salad, please. Do you know what he does in the Merchant Marine?
4: He told me a steward. French dressing.
7: Do you know any of his friends in town?
4: No, I don't. Rye bread. Can I have an extra butter, please?
5: Oh, French roll. What kind do you want, Ben?
7: Yeah, give me some of those biscuits. Thank you.
5: Does Garvey usually stay at the Fairdeal Hotel when he's in town?
4: I don't know.
7: That split pea soup sure looks good, and...
5: We told you that the police up north were looking for him.
4: Yeah, I know you did. Like I told you, I've been out with him a few times. That's all I know about him.
7: He must have introduced you to some of his friends.
4: I'll have the prime ribs there. Rare. That piece, sir.
5: How about it? Did you ever meet any of his friends?
4: Yeah, one or two. No gravy.
5: Meatloaf. Brown gravy. Remember any of the names of his friends?
4: I just met him, that's all. I don't remember.
7: Let me have a roast turkey. Go kind of heavy on that dressing, will you? Did you ever go out with any of them?
4: No.
5: Why do you think Garvey went to your hotel after the shooting?
4: I don't know.
7: Maybe he figured you'd hide him.
4: I don't know why he should.
5: He killed a man and headed straight for your place. Doesn't make you look too good.
4: I can't help that. I like some of those string beans, please.
7: Miss Thomas, you know it's going to go hard on you if you're holding back information on Garvey.
4: I'm not.
7: Why don't you take some of that summer squash, Joe? It's good for you.
5: Well, I can't eat that much. When did you first meet Garvey?
4: About 3 years ago, up in St. Helena.
7: You might as well keep your nose clean.
4: How do you mean?
7: We're going to reach you, Miss Thomas. You might as well tell us all you know.
4: Look, if Garvey's killing people, I don't want to have any more to do with him.
7: We do. Now, where is he?
4: I told you, I don't know.
7: Squash, please.
5: You said you had a little boy, didn't you, Miss Thomas?
4: Do we have to talk about it now? I thought we were going to have lunch.
5: How old's your little boy?
4: He's 7 years old.
7: Where is he now?
4: He's in school up in San Francisco. Isn't his line going awful slow?
5: It's lunchtime. You know that cop that Garvey killed last night?
4: Mashed potatoes, country gravy.
5: Hear what I said?
4: Yes, I know he killed a cop.
5: He had a little boy, too.
4: There's nothing I can do.
5: No potatoes, thanks.
7: Yeah, there's something you can do, Miss Thomas. You can tell us where Garvey is.
4: If I knew, I'd tell you.
7: French fries, please.
5: You're kidding us, Miss Thomas, but we're not going to kid you. You know a lot more about this than you're telling us.
4: Maybe I do, but I'm scared.
7: Who are you afraid of?
4: Look, why can't you count me out of this? I don't want any part of it.
5: You're in all the way. The only way you're going to get out is to tell us what you know.
4: He'll kill me. Suppose something happens to me, nobody's going to worry about my kid.
7: You don't have to worry. He's not going to...

0: Find out.
1: No dessert, please.
2: The boat killed me.
1: Boat? Who's the other one?
2: Who wants the news? Trouble, no matter what you try to do, nothing but trouble.
1: Garvey's working with somebody, is that it?
2: His name's Jack Fleming.
1: Yeah?
2: They made me promise to cover for him. Give him a place to hide out whenever the heat was on.
0: Then you know where they are.
2: No, I don't, and that's the truth.
1: Why do they need a place to hide out?
2: You said Garvey killed a cop.
1: What about Fleming?
0: Hey, Joe, you better move along.
1: Oh, I'm sorry. What about Fleming?
2: They're going to post some jobs.
1: All right, we can skip the dessert. Come on. I'll take a check for all of them.
0: Let's go.
1: What kind of jobs? Where?
2: Hold up. Tomorrow night. Three Kings Liquor Store out in Wilshire.
1: Let's sit down.
2: They're both the same, Garvey and Fleming. They can't hold a gun without using it.
0: Here's the table. Dropped your tray. I'll get you some more.
2: Don't bother. I'm not hungry anymore.
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4: If you smoke a long cigarette, it will be in your interest to listen to a typical case history of a Fatima smoker.
3: It's the case of Lee Silver, general assignment reporter on one of New York's greatest newspapers. This is his actual signed statement.
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7: It's wise to smoke extra mild Fatima.
1: Saturday, April 29th. Last rites were held for Sergeant John Maxwell, and he was buried at Holy Cross Cemetery. A guard of honor from the police department was present, along with most of the men Maxwell had worked with in Bunco Fugitive Detail. The chief of detectives delivered a short eulogy, and then one of the men from the department band sounded taps over the grave. We got back to the office at noon, checked in at the record bureau. The photocopy room had taken negatives of Garvey's and Fleming's coming out mugs and made duplicates that were distributed to all officers. The stakeouts continued at the Fair Deal and the 14th Street Hotel where Lorraine Thomas was staying. She was put under protective custody. Ben and I, Ricketts and Chandler, went on stakeout at the Three Kings Liquor Store on Wilshire Boulevard. It was a large, modern place that did a volume business, especially on Saturday night. Ricketts and Chandler covered the store from the outside. Ben and I were stationed in the supply room at the rear of the place, where we had the main counter and most of the store in full view. We set up a prearranged signal with a clerk on duty, and if and when Garvey and Fleming showed up, the clerk was to accidentally knock an empty bottle off the counter. We waited until midnight. Nothing happened.
0: It's the first customer in half an hour. It's kind of slow.
1: Yeah. Wait a minute. Here comes another one.
0: No, sir. That's a woman.
1: Clark sure got the jitters.
0: Well, I put in with him.
1: Well, I could go for a hamburger.
0: What did you eat dinner?
1: I wasn't very hungry then.
0: Well, I've got an almond bar. You want?
1: Yeah, thanks. Wait a minute. Another customer.
0: Yeah, man. Can't see his face too well with that hat on, can you?
1: That's Fleming. Come on. Police officers, get your hands up.
8: Watch it, Joe. You hit him.
1: He's going out the front. Come on.
0: Ricketts and Chandler, stop him.
1: Yeah, he's down. Watch him. Get the gun.
0: Yeah. Yeah, here it is.
1: That's Fleming, all right. Ricketts, call an ambulance.
0: What's the score?
1: Looks like one in the shoulder and legs, too.
0: What about Garvey?
1: I don't know.
0: What do you think?
1: Fleming stopped all the slugs.
0: Yeah.
1: Let's ask him.

0: wounded suspect was treated at Georgia Street Receiving Hospital and then booked into the prison ward at the General Hospital. At 11 a.m. the next day, we questioned him, but he refused to admit that he even knew Alfred Garvey. We re-questioned Fleming for the next 3 days with no results. The stakeouts continued. The search went on. There was no response to our APB. Garvey was still at large. As far as we were concerned, there was only one way to get directly to Garvey. That was through Fleming. We called on Lorraine Thomas again and asked her that if she'd try to get some information on Fleming, try to get him to talk and to tell her where Garvey was.
1: I'm not even sure if he knows where Garvey's hiding.
2: He must have a good idea.
1: Even if he has, he's not going to tell me. He wouldn't trust me that far.
2: He'll go further with you and he will with us. He won't even give us his name.
0: I'm afraid it's up to you, Miss Thomas.
1: Why can't you let me out of this?
0: Hey, look, figure it this way. You knew about Fleming and Garvey. You knew they were in town. You knew what they were up to. You didn't break your back to save that dead cop's life.
1: Garvey shot him. I didn't.
0: You knew he was a killer. You knew he had a gun.
1: What do you want me to do?
2: Get close to Fleming. Visit him every day till he talks.
1: He doesn't trust me. I told you.
0: Then get him to trust you, will you? Do favors for him. He wants to contact friends to raise money for a lawyer. Help him do that. Run errands. Do anything for him within reason.
1: Suppose he finds out about the holdup that I told you about it.
0: He's got a long stretch ahead of him. He won't bother you.
1: They'll kill me if they find out. They wouldn't wait a minute.
2: They won't find out.
1: All right. Won't be my fault. Al did the shooting. He killed the cop. Let him square it up.
0: He'll square it with the court. There's only one trouble.
1: Yeah?
0: Maxwell's wife and kids. How does Al square it with them? On the morning of May 8th, suspect Jack Fleming was removed from his private room and wheeled down to the X-ray lab on the pretext of treatment. While he was absent, a dictaphone was placed in his room by a sound crew from the crime lab. Fleming was then returned. That afternoon, while Ben and I listened in on earphones in the next room, Lorraine Thomas paid her first visit to Fleming. We had briefed her on how to proceed in getting a suspect to talk, in particular, to reveal Garvey's hideout. It was a slow process. For the next 15 days, between the hours of 2 and 4 in the afternoon, Mrs. Thomas visited Fleming while Ben and I monitored their conversation in the adjoining room. For 15 days, despite all her shows of confidence, Fleming refused to confide. He was sullen and close-mouthed. Some afternoons, he would hardly speak to her. On the 16th day, his mood seemed to be improving.
3: Here. Let me fix that pillow for you, Jack. Is that better?
4: Yeah. That's good. Thanks.
3: I got in touch with Dave and Johnny like you asked me to.
4: Huh? What did they say?
3: Well, they said they could get you the money for the lawyer the day after tomorrow. And Dave said he might be over to see you tonight.
4: Yeah, that's fine. Once I get a lawyer, I'll stop worrying.
3: I stopped by Donnelly's place, too. Pop Royce wasn't there. I'm going back tomorrow to see him. He ought to be able to help.
4: You've been okay, Lauren. I won't forget it.
3: Oh, that's what friends are for. Jim, sure sorry you had to get it this way.
4: Forget it. I can give it back where it came from.
3: Say, I bought you some new magazines, a couple of candy bars.
4: Well, I put them over here near the bed, will you?
3: Yeah, sure. Let me get them for you. There, Jack. See, I'll put them right here on this table. I'll bring you some more tomorrow.
4: That's fine. You're going to try and see Pop Royce again tomorrow?
3: Yeah, they told me he'd be in around noon for sure. If I don't see him then, I'll keep trying till I do.
4: Yeah, that's it. Oh, listen. There's something else.
3: Sure, Jack.
4: Come here. Hmm? I don't want to talk loud. The cops might have bumped this room.
3: Yeah. All right.
4: A little closer.
3: Okay.
4: Tonight, I want you to go to George's joint, the Blue Moon, down on South Flower.
3: Yeah?
4: And ask for George at the bar. He's usually around from 11 on.
3: Uh-huh.
4: Tell George you've seen me. He'll know it. Then tell him to take you to Al.
3: To take me to Al?
4: Yeah, Al Garvey. George knows the place.
3: Yeah. Okay, Jack.
4: And keep your mouth shut. Don't talk to anybody but George. He knows the place.
3: All right, Jack. We'll help you out.
2: Well?
0: Yeah.
2: It's a long wait.
0: Get paid. Let's go. 10:45 p.m. A detail of three cars followed Lorraine Thomas to the Blue Moon Tavern on South Flower Street. We parked down the block and watched her go in. At 15 minutes past 11, she came out with a small fat

0: dark blue suit. They got in a tan-colored coupe and drove south. The cruiser cars, using three-way radio, tailed the coupe alternately out through the Echo Park area and then back to the starting point at the Blue Moon Tavern. Lorraine Thomas went back into the bar with a man and 20 minutes later came out, caught a taxi, and took it to her hotel on 14th Street. We drove back to the office. It was 5 minutes past 1 a.m.
1: That's it.
0: I get it. Munko Fugitive, Friday.
2: Lorraine Thomas, Sergeant. He showed me the place George did.
0: Where?
2: We drove past it. 1032 Alamo, apartment 3.
0: Is Garvey there now?
2: No. George said he's supposed to be there tomorrow in the afternoon, 5 o'clock. George said I'll have to go alone.
0: They're watching the place?
2: I think so. Garvey's staying with another man. They got guns.
0: You know where Garvey is now?
2: George wouldn't tell me.
0: We can't afford to tip our hand. How do we know Garvey will be there at 5 o'clock tomorrow?
2: That's just it. We don't.
0: May 9th, 3 p.m. An immediate stakeout was placed at the suspected hideout. A detail of 20 plainclothesmen began filtering into the neighborhood in the vicinity of 1032 Alamo Street. The three-story apartment house at that address was checked thoroughly and then covered on all sides. Apartment 3 on the first floor was checked out, too. It was registered to a Thomas King, whom the manager identified as Alfred Garvey from his mugshot. To avoid pedestrian casualties, we toured the immediate vicinity between 3 and 4:30 that afternoon, advising residents and storekeepers to clear the street and stay inside. At 4:35 p.m., the men in the detail took up their assigned positions. We waited.
1: Hold that light, will you?
0: Yeah.
1: Mm. Thanks. Awful lot of trouble for that punk Garvey.
0: Be more trouble if he doesn't show.
1: No sex left.
0: Hmm?
1: Tan coupe coming down the street behind us.
0: Same one we tailed last night.
1: A girl driving. There's two guys with him.
0: Yeah, Garvey's one of them. They're pulling up.
1: Ready?
0: Oh, wait a minute. All right, let's go. Police officers, hold it right there.
3: Al, cops!
4: Get out.
3: Get behind the car.
0: Throw him in, Garvey. You haven't got a chance.
1: Both of them.
0: Come on.
1: Both dead. Garvey. The other guy. Rotten case.
0: Rotten business.
5: The story you have just heard was true. Only the names were changed to protect the innocent.
6: On August 2nd, trial was held in Superior Court, Department 93, City and County of Los Angeles, State of California. In a moment, the results of that trial.
7: It's amazing how many long cigarette smokers are changing to Fatima. Here is the actual report.
8: From coast to coast, king-size Fatima has more than doubled its smokers.
7: Yes, more and more smokers every day are discovering that Fatima is the best of all long cigarettes.
6: Long cigarette smokers find Fatima has a much different, much better flavor and aroma.
7: Long cigarette smokers find that Fatima is extra mild because it's the long cigarette which contains the finest Turkish and domestic tobaccos superbly blended to make it extra mild.
6: So enjoy extra mild Fatima. Best of all long cigarettes.
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10: It's wise to smoke extra mild Fatima.
6: Jack Fleming, the only survivor of the holdup gang, was found guilty of several counts of armed robbery. Garvey's accomplices who aided him in hiding out were tried and convicted of being accessories. They are serving prison terms as prescribed by law. You have just heard Dragnet, a series of authentic cases from official files. Technical advice for Dragnet comes from the Office of Chief of Police W.A. Wharton, Los Angeles Police Department.
7: Fatima Cigarettes, the best of all long... Cigarettes has brought you Dragnet from Los Angeles.
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0: 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Only the names have been changed to protect the innocent.
1: Fatima Cigarettes, best of all long cigarettes, brings you Dragnet.
0: You're a detective sergeant. You're assigned to homicide detail. For 2 months, a depraved criminal has been at work in your city. Men and women have been robbed, brutally attacked. Your job, get him.
2: If you want a long cigarette, smoke the best of all long cigarettes. Smoke extra mild Fatima. Yes, Fatima is the king-size cigarette which contains the finest Turkish and domestic tobaccos, superbly blended to make it extra mild, to give Fatima a much different, much better flavor and aroma than any other long cigarette. That's why Fatima has more than doubled its smokers coast to coast. Enjoy extra mild Fatima yourself. Best of all, long cigarettes.
0: It's wise to smoke extra mild Fatima.
3: It's wise to smoke extra mild Fatima.
1: Dragnet, the documented drama of an actual crime. For the next 30 minutes, in cooperation with the Los Angeles Police Department, you will travel step by step on the side of the law to an actual case from official police files. From beginning to end, from crime to punishment, Dragnet is the story of your police force in action.
4: It was Wednesday, March 7th. It was cloudy in Los Angeles. We were working the night watch out of homicide. My partner's Ben Romero. The boss is Thad Brown, chief of detectives. My name's Friday. I was on the way home from the office, and it was 2:25 a.m. when I got to Collis Avenue, number 4656. Yeah, Ma. Did I wake you?
5: Well, what time is it?
4: A little after 2.
5: Oh, you can't keep this up. You've got to have your rest.
4: Don't worry, I'm okay. You got any cold meat in the icebox?
5: There's some pressed ham, a few slices of bologna. Didn't you have any dinner?
4: A couple of hamburgers and a piece of pie. I got hungry again.
5: I had some nice beef stew for dinner. There's some left in the icebox. I'll come down and warm it for you.
4: No, all I want's a sandwich, Ma. You go on back to sleep.
5: Working all hours for a thing, you know you'd be getting sick. You need your food and you need your rest. Nobody cares when you're sick.
4: You didn't have to get up, Ma. All I want is a sandwich. I can fix it.
5: You better have a bowl full of stew. Here, it'll take a minute to warm it up. Nice new potatoes in it. Some of those onions you like, too. White Bermudas.
4: Okay, not too much now. I'll get the milk.
5: It's 2:30 in the morning. What kept you so late again?
4: Another steakhouse, the same job.
5: Another murder in Highland Park?
4: No, Ma, the badge bandit, one that poses as a policeman.
5: Oh, that one. Yeah. Certainly ought to do something about him.
4: Yeah, well, we're trying to. We can't find him.
5: There was a piece in the paper about it tonight. They say it's just terrible the way he beats up people and robs them.
4: Yeah.
5: Badge bandit. The way he treats women. Ought to be ashamed. They ought to put him away.
4: Well, you got some more rye bread?
5: Mm-hmm. Are you going to have tomorrow off, Joseph?
4: Thanks. No. The captain says we work straight through till we get the guy.
5: Oh. I thought you were going to have tomorrow off.
4: Mm-hmm.
5: Well, you ought to tell the captain. You need your rest. You can't go on like this working all hours. You'll be coming down sick one of these days.
4: Mm-hmm. 15 robberies, 15 assaults, all in 2 months. Somebody's got to stop them. You ready?
5: Oh, yeah, I think so.
4: Okay.
5: They warn the people. They wouldn't be getting robbed and beaten up if they weren't parked in those lonely places. Spooning, so silly.
4: Yeah. I'm afraid we can't do anything about that, Ma. It's a public place. We got a right to park there, huh?
5: Yeah, I suppose. Let me have your plate.
4: Okay, here. No, hold it, hold it. That's fine.
5: Another spoonful. You can't work if you don't eat.
4: Mm-hmm. Mm, it is good stew.
5: Yeah, sure it is. butcher down at ShopRite's nice. His stewing beef's just wonderful.
4: Mm-hmm. Yeah.
5: Ben work late with you?
4: Yeah, his wife's sore, too. He hasn't been home much since we started on this. It's a tough one.
5: Oh, my. The times certainly have changed since I was a girl. All this robbing, beating up. Crazy people.
4: Yeah. Any mail today?
5: No, just a couple of bills.
4: Well, you set the alarm. I got to check back in at 8 in the morning.
5: 8 o'clock? Why so early?
4: Badge Band has got two more victims tonight. They're college kids.
5: Oh.
4: Doctor said he didn't think we should talk to him tonight, so we'll have to see him tomorrow morning at the hospital.
5: Were they badly injured?
4: Well, pretty bad. The boy took a terrible beating. The girl was attacked, same as others.
5: Oh, my.
4: Well, it's very good, Ma. I better get to bed.
5: Yes, well, your face looks so thin. You need all the rest you can get.
4: I'll get it.
5: Now, who can that be? It's almost 3 in the morning.
4: Hello?
6: This is Lorman down Homicide, Joe. Sorry to bother you.
4: Yeah, Lorman. What is it?
6: Captain wants you and Romero to meet him in Hollywood and Laurel right away.
4: What's the matter now?
6: Attack and hold up in Laurel Canyon 20 minutes ago.
4: Yeah?
6: Got the area blocked off. Figure they got the man trapped.
4: The victims get a look at the guy?
6: Same description the badge bandit.
4: I left the house, went over and picked up Ben. We drove out to the edge of the Santa Monica Mountains where Hollywood Boulevard ends and Laurel Canyon begins. We headed back into the canyon to the blockaded area. Captain Steed from Homicide was there waiting for us.
7: Hi, Skip.
8: Hiya. Just a minute. Taylor, call communications again. Have him tell the men out on the Ventura to start moving in.
9: Right, Captain.
8: Sorry to call you back. Couldn't be helped.
4: Okay. How's it shaping
10: Control
4: up?
10: Control 3, American search detail in vicinity of Laurel Canyon. Unit 62K reports that they are at Mulholland Drive and Oakstone Avenue. Nothing further to report.
8: Okay,
10: no
8: what did you say, Joe?
4: So how's it shaping up?
8: Well, here's a sketch of the area. It covers just about all the Laurel Canyon district.
4: Yeah?
8: Badge Bandit got his victims near the top of this hill here.
4: Mm-hmm.
8: Old man in the neighborhood heard a woman scream and phoned in.
4: How sure are we the guy didn't get away?
8: Well, the man who called in said the bandit had trouble starting his car. Finally left it and took off into the brush. He was headed west down this road here.
9: Captain, mm-hmm. I just had a call from communications. The crew from Leighton Prince are on the way.
8: All right. Any report from the detail up on Canyon Road?
9: Nothing yet. I'll stand by the radio.
8: Okay.
4: How much area we got to cover?
8: Well, from the mouth of the canyon here all the way back to Ventura Boulevard. On the west here from Lookout Mountain Avenue over to Crestview Drive on the east.
11: How much have we got to go on?
8: Crowley talked to the victims for a minute before they took him to Georgia Street.
4: Yeah?
8: The guy's description's the same. Heavy set, blonde hair, chubby face, horn rim glasses.
4: Mm-hmm. Well, if he's on foot, there's plenty of underbrush around here to hide in.
8: Just a minute. I want to get this call in first.
12: Taylor, I have communications contact 72K. Tell them to hold their line stationary.
9: Yeah.
12: We'll have the others close in from the west and the north.
9: Right.
8: You two better get up on Groveland Drive. Line's pretty thin up there. Olsen can use the help.
11: Is that the area where you abandoned the car?
8: Yeah. I want you to cover all the houses in that area. Check with everybody you can find in the neighborhood. They may be able to help. If they don't answer, find out why.
4: Okay.
8: I'll be making the rounds in another 10 minutes. Check with you then.
11: All right. Let's go,
8: Oh,
11: Joe.
8: One more thing.
4: Yes, sir?
8: I'll tell you what I told the rest of the men. This guy's in a corner and he's got a gun. There's only one way out for him.
4: Yeah.
8: Make sure it's not you.
4: 3:45 a.m. Ben and I drove up to Groveland Drive and joined the search. We started our house-to-house canvas of the neighborhood where the suspect had abandoned his car. None of the residents had any further information to give us. 4 a.m. We kept on checking.
11: 23 hours. Long shift.
4: Yeah. I could use some sleep.
11: Wife of mine is boiling mad. She's even mad at the kid.
4: Yeah? What's the trouble?
11: Oh, aunt of hers sent down some flower bulbs from Oregon yesterday. Gladiola bulb.
4: Yeah.
11: Kid was playing with a little girl next door yesterday, and they found a box of flower bulbs. They put the mess of them in a pot of water and boiled them on the stove.
4: What'd they do that for?
11: Who knows?
4: There's another house up ahead. We better check it.
11: Yeah.
4: We ought to get some streetlights up here.
11: Yeah. That's nice work, waking people up in the middle of the night.
4: Oh, I don't like it any more than they do.
11: If we could make them believe that. Nice neighborhood up here. Wonder what the price is on these lots.
4: Well, it shouldn't be too high. They say real estate's coming down.
13: Yeah, what is it?
4: Police officers. Sorry to disturb you. We'd like to talk to you a minute.
13: Oh, all right. Let me get the door open.
7: What's been going on in the neighborhood tonight? Some kind of trouble? Cars racing up and down the hill? What's the trouble?
11: Have you noticed any strangers in the neighborhood last hour?
7: No, I just got to bed 20 minutes ago. I work out of Paramount. We're shooting nights. What's all the commotion anyway?
4: We're looking for a suspect. He's supposed to be around this area.
7: Well, I haven't seen anybody. I thought I heard somebody out by the garage a few minutes ago. Went out and looked around, but I didn't see anything.
4: Did you check to see if your car is still in the garage?
7: No, I left it in the driveway.
4: No, sir, there's no car in your driveway.
7: Sure there is. Let me show you. Hey, it's gone.
11: Can we use your phone?
7: Yeah. Yeah, but I saw it just a few minutes ago. The car was right there in the driveway. You think that guy took my car?
4: Yes, sir, it's a pretty good bet. You got your license number handy there?
7: I don't remember it. I got it on a card in my wallet.
14: Give me communication.
4: Can you give us a description of your car?
7: It's a Plymouth sedan, black. Two-door sedan.
14: With search detail, Laurel Canyon. I got some new information for all units in the detail.
4: Here's the license number.
11: Oh, thank you. Will you broadcast this information to all units in the search detail?
4: What was the make and model of your car?
7: 46 black Plymouth, a two-door sedan.
11: 1946 black Plymouth, two-door sedan, license number... Let me see. 7X-ray 2569. This car's just been stolen from 10211 Groveland Drive.
4: Any identifying marks on the car?
7: Well, I left my keys in it.
4: No, sir. I mean, any special markings on the car? Maybe a dent in one of the fenders?
7: Well...
11: Here, George, hold on. We're getting it.
7: The right headlight went out on me last night. I haven't had it fixed yet.
11: The right headlight on the car's out. Notify all units in the search detail that we believe suspect is now in possession of this car. Right, thank you.
4: Let's go.
7: Must have happened in the last 15 minutes. I heard that noise and I went out to check. The car was there then.
4: Well, here's our card. We'll be checking with you later.
7: Yeah, I sure hope you find it. I don't know how I can get to work tomorrow without my car.
11: Yeah, we'll notify you.
7: Yeah, gee, I sure hope you find it.
4: Thanks for your help. Come on, Ben.
10: Groveland Drive. The right headlight is out.
4: Oh, we got
10: it.
4: I don't think he could have gotten that car through the blockade, did you?
11: Mm-hmm.
4: Better start searching the side roads, huh?
11: Yeah. There's one. Leading off to the left, up ahead.
4: Okay, let's try it. Wait a minute. There's a car coming down the hill toward us.
11: Joe is making time. Joe. Only one headlight on the
4: car. Coming right at us. Turn around, quick. There's no room. Get over to the inside.
14: We can't still let him turn. Hang on. We're going over.
10: Attention, all units. Special attention, all units in search detail in the vicinity of Laurel Canyon. 80K reports theft of a 1946.
4: You all right? Was called, and Ben and I were taken to Georgia Street Receiving Hospital. There I received emergency treatment for multiple cuts and bruises and a sprained left shoulder. Ben didn't do so well. He had a possible concussion, two broken ribs, and a half a dozen severe cuts about the face and arms. We were then taken to the PNF ward. The next afternoon, we had a visit from Captain Steed and Chief of Detectives Thad Brown.
15: Friday, how are you feeling?
4: Oh, pretty good, Chief.
15: You saw Romero across the hall. You came out better than he did.
4: Yeah. That's what I hear. You resting any?
15: Oh, much better. No danger involved. Needs rest, that's about all.
4: How long?
15: Oh, he'll be here 2 weeks, according to the doctor. What about you?
4: Couple of days.
15: Too bad, Joe.
4: Badge bandit?
15: Yeah. Looks like you two got banged up for nothing.
4: Oh?
15: After he rammed your car, he ditched the black Plymouth, and then we figure he hit with the underbrush.
4: Yeah?
15: Somehow, while we were hauling you and Ben out of that wreck, he slipped through the line.
4: Any fingerprints on the car?
15: None we could use.
4: It's rotten luck. I guess it was his night, huh?
15: We're getting more men from Metro Division to help out.
4: Mm-hmm.
15: And we're doubling the number of decoys around the city.
4: Police women, huh?
15: And we'll have each of them planted in a parked car along with an officer in every area of the badge bandit's been working. All he has to do is grab at the bait once.
4: Yeah, if he goes for it.
15: He'll have plenty of time to choose. We'll work the same setup every night till we reach him.
4: It's a big operation. Might have to run it for weeks unless he quits.
15: Well, there's only one way a guy like that ever quits.
4: Yeah.
15: When we stop him.
4: Saturday, March 10th, 2 p.m. I was released from the PNF ward and went home. Ben stayed on at the hospital. He had at least another 10 days to go before release. Sunday, I spent at home. Monday afternoon, I checked back in at the office, and Captain Steve put me on decoy duty for that week, along with policewoman Dorothy River. We were assigned to cover an isolated parking area near Mulholland Drive and Beverly Glen. It was a nice view, but the duty was slow. No sign of the Badge Bandit. Policewoman River and I waited it out from late evening to early morning, from Monday through Thursday. Friday night came. Same thing. We waited.
3: How's Ben? You see him today?
4: Yeah, he's doing fine. Be out next week.
3: Grouchy, I guess.
4: Oh, sure.
3: You want a cigarette?
4: Thank you.
3: You can sure tell it's Friday night.
4: Yeah.
3: Thanks. College kids are out in force.
4: Mm-hmm. What time you got?
3: A quarter to two. Long nights.
4: Saturday, March 10th.

0: from Monday through Thursday. Friday night came. Same thing. We waited.
1: How's Ben? You see him today?
0: Yeah, he's doing fine. Be out next week.
1: Grouchy, I guess.
0: Oh, sure.
1: You want a cigarette?
0: Thank you.
1: You can sure tell it's Friday night.
0: Yeah.
1: Thanks. College kids are out in force.
0: Mm-hmm. What time you got?
1: A quarter to two. Long nights.
0: Yeah, slow.
1: You cold?
0: No, are you?
1: Just a little. It's chilly up here in the early morning. What's that?
0: Car full of kids just pulling out.
1: Are the cars gone too?
0: Yeah. They're the only ones left.
1: Stakeout's getting your nerves.
0: So look, if you're cold, you can have my coat. It doesn't bother me.
1: No, it's all right, Joe. Thanks. It's a beautiful view from up here, isn't it? All the lights.
0: Yeah.
1: You like to dance, Joe.
0: What?
1: I said you like to dance.
0: Well, once in a while, I guess. I'm not too good. Why?
1: Well, our club's having its big annual dance 2 weeks from Saturday.
0: Yeah.
1: Might get a kick out of it. It's formal.
0: It leaves me out. I don't own a tux.
1: You could rent one. It'd be fun.
0: No, I'm afraid I don't look good in a tux.
1: I never met a man who thought he did. Why don't you try it?
0: I might be working.
1: Well, I mean, if you're not working, why don't you come?
0: You going?
1: Well, I was planning on.
0: Got a date?
1: No, yeah. I have hopes.
0: There's a car pulling in. See? Yeah, parked over in back of us.
1: I can only make out one person in the car.
0: Yeah, looks like a man. I can't be sure. All right, come on over closer. We might as well look the part, huh?
1: All right.
0: He's getting out of the car.
1: Is he coming this way?
0: Walking over to the side of the road. He's got a flashlight. Looking around.
1: He's built like the Badge Bandit. Short, heavy set.
0: Yeah, he's turning around. He's got his flashlight on us.
1: He's coming up on your side of the car.
0: All right, take it easy. You know what to do.
2: Come on, out of that car. Police officer.
0: All right, hold on.
1: Got a gun, Joe.
0: Yeah.
2: Come on, I said out of the car, both of you.
3: All right, drop the gun.
2: Drop it.
1: That's him.
0: Yeah.
1: Now I'll get the cuffs on him.
0: Thanks. I didn't think I hit him that hard.
1: You didn't, I did.
0: Policewoman Dorothy Riverknight took the suspect to Hollywood Division, where he was booked on suspicion of robbery. He gave his name as Charles Leon Kirby, age 46. Monday, March 19th, Ben was released from the hospital and checked back in for work. A special show-up was held at which 10 of the 17 victims definitely identified Kirby as the Badge Bandit. The suspect had finally been apprehended. Now we started the slow process of formally charging the man and presenting our evidence against him to bring him to trial. 10 a.m., Ben and I went across the street to the sixth floor of the Hall of Justice to present our case against Kirby and to obtain a formal complaint against him. We met with Deputy District Attorney Broker.
4: When did you get out of the hospital, Ben?
5: This morning. Sure got sick of that place.
4: Heard about your accident. That guy sure gave you enough trouble, didn't he?
0: Yeah, he's still giving us trouble.
4: How's that?
0: He got in a tangle with another prisoner out in the Hollywood Division.
4: Yeah?
0: The other prisoner gave Kirby a pretty bad going over. Cut him up and broke his left forearm. They're moving him in an ambulance from Hollywood to the prison ward at the general hospital.
4: When did this happen?
0: Just this morning. I think they're moving him downtown now.
4: Tough one. Now, how about your reports on Kirby? Are they all in order?
5: Well, here's a summary report. Alleges 10 positive identifications containing 10 counts for robbery and 10 counts of forcible rape.
4: All right.
0: And here are 7 other crime reports. Only partial identification on these.
4: Okay. What have you got for corroborating evidence against him?
0: Oh, we went through Kirby's apartment. Found at least a dozen pieces of property that he took from his victims.
4: Mm-hmm.
0: Mostly watches and jewelry. The victims identified every piece we found.
4: Okay, let me get the details on it. No. Excuse me a minute.
0: Sure.
6: Broker speaking. Yes, Matt.
4: You, Friday.
0: Thank you. Friday. When? Yeah, right away. Well, that does it.
5: What's the matter?
0: Kirby. He just broke out of that ambulance.
7: You are listening to Dragnet, the case history of a police investigation presented in the public interest by Fatima Cigarettes.
8: If you...

0: smoke a long cigarette, it will be in your interest to listen to a typical case history of a Fatima smoker.
1: It's the case of Mr. Richard Watts, Jr., drama critic of one of New York's great newspapers. This is his actual signed statement.
2: My working day starts when most people are going to bed. When the curtain closes on the last act, I've got a newspaper deadline to make. Working more means smoking more. And that's when Fatima quality really tells. I agree. It's wise to smoke extra mild Fatima.
0: And so do more and more smokers every day. Actual figures show extra mild Fatima has more than doubled its smokers coast to coast.
1: So enjoy extra mild Fatima yourself.
0: The king-size cigarette, which contains the finest Turkish and domestic tobaccos, superbly blended to make it extra mild.
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0: The best of all long cigarettes.
4: As soon as word of Kirby's escape came through, the information was broadcast to all points. All available cruiser cars and men were rushed to the escape area, and a door-to-door canvas got underway. All of the men were given mug shots of Kirby together with his description. 11 a.m., Ben and I got back to the office. We found a message from Captain Steed to meet him in the chief of detective's office.
5: No man in that area until further notice. Check the bus depots and the Union Station.
6: Right.
4: What's the story, Chief?
5: That's what I'm trying to find out.
4: Where do you make the break?
6: Near 4th and Main. Couldn't have picked a better spot.
5: The ambulance had just crossed 3rd and Main when Kirby slugged the guard. Driver was too busy dodging traffic to notice what was going on in back.
4: That's a lousy break.
6: Kirby jumped out of the back end of the ambulance and disappeared in the crowd. No sign of him since.
4: Well, that's fine. Takes us almost 3 months to reach the guy and he breaks away on a cheap fluke like that.
6: Well, he doesn't have many friends in town. He's only got one we know of.
4: Yeah.
6: A brother. Kirby stays with him pretty often from what we could gather. His brother lives in a rooming house down on Alameda.
4: Anybody checked that yet?
6: We've got it staked out.
5: The brother works at a box factory in the south end of town. That's covered too.
7: And he's not going far with a broken arm.
5: What have you got?
8: One shop rolled up 6th Street happened a few minutes ago.
5: Yeah?
8: Here's the description of the holdup, man.
7: Stocky bill, blonde hair, horn-rimmed glasses, chubby face.
4: You were wrong about that broken arm. Come on. 11:20 a.m. Ben and I pulled up at the East Asia pawn shop on 6th Street. Inside, we found the proprietor, Morris Brubaker, lying propped up against one of the showcases. He was an elderly man. His face and head showed the marks of a savage beating. His wounds were hemorrhaging badly, and the ambulance attendants were giving him first aid. We showed him Charles Kirby's mugshot.
8: That's the man. I wouldn't make a mistake, that's him.
7: Was he alone, Mr. Brubaker?
8: Yes, by himself. He asked to look at a watch, and when I turned to get it, he kicked me. I fell against the showcase and cut myself. He pulled me in the back room. I didn't even know him. He kept beating me.
4: Easy, Mr. Brubaker. Let me get this conference on. How much did he get away with, do you know?
8: I'm not sure. A blue suit, blue overcoat, wraparound, and navy blue, both. He kept hitting me.
4: All right, sir, just take it easy. They'll have you out of here in a minute.
8: He kept hitting me like a crazy man.
4: This is antiseptic. Might sting a little. Okay.
7: What else did he take, Mr. Brubaker? Can you remember?
8: Yes. From the cash register, he took money.
4: How much?
8: $13, $14. I can't be sure.
7: When he left your store, did you see which way he was going?
8: No. He dragged me in the back room. He locked me in.
4: Ready to move now, Sergeant?
9: Okay.
8: I don't know. I saw him going through the shelves there in the back of the counter. I don't know.
7: What'd you keep there?
8: My account books and my gun. A box of shells, too.
4: You want to take a look, Ben?
7: Yeah.
8: My head.
4: Yes, sir. Just take it easy. It's only going to be a minute now.
7: The account books are still there.
4: Yeah.
7: He got the gun.
4: 4 p.m. Kirby, alias the Badge Bandit, was still at large. As far as we were concerned, the case was almost back to where it started from 11 weeks before. The suspect was still loose. He was well armed. He was still free to rob, assault, or murder. We had two big advantages. Kirby's possible broken arm, which would need medical attention, and secondly, the lead to Kirby's brother. At 5:30 p.m., we had a report that the suspect was seen purchasing a ticket at a theater box office out on Hollywood Boulevard. We ran it down. It didn't pay off. At 6:15, a taxi driver thought he spotted Kirby boarding an outbound streetcar at Figaro and Pico. Was checked out. No results. At 7 o'clock, Ben and I got something to eat at a drive-in, and we relieved the men on stakeout at the rooming house on Alameda Street where Kirby's brother was staying. 10 p.m. Midnight. No sign of Kirby. We waited. At 3 a.m., Hanson and Cummings of Homicide relieved us, and

0: Ben drove me home. It was 3:45 when he dropped me off at Collis Avenue, number 4656. Yeah, Ma, I didn't mean to wake you.
1: Well, what time is it?
0: Almost 4.
1: Oh, my. These late hours, you've got to get your rest, Joseph.
0: We'll be all right, Ma. Got something to eat in the icebox?
1: There's a little cold meat and some cheese in the cupboard.
0: Just want a sandwich. You're going back to sleep.
1: Well, I had some nice meatballs and spaghetti for dinner. I can warm some for you.
0: I
1: understand you're working all hours. You just get sick, Joseph, and you'll see. Nobody cares about you when you're sick.
0: I wish you wouldn't get up, Ma. I can fix something.
1: Well, warm up the meatballs and spaghetti. You need something substantial.
0: I get it.
1: 4 a.m. I hope it's not that office calling.
0: Hello?
2: Lorman down homicide.
0: Yeah, Lorman.
2: Thought you'd like to know they just got Kirby.
0: Where?
2: At his brother's place about 15 minutes ago. Hanson and Cummings grabbed him.
0: Any trouble?
2: No. Grabbed him before he got to his gun. He just locked him up. Thought you'd like to know.
0: Yeah. Thanks, Lorman.
2: Night.
0: Night.
1: Well, that wasn't Joseph.
0: The office, Ma. They got Kirby, the badge bin.
1: Oh, did they? Well, that's nice. Maybe you'll have some time off now.
0: Yeah. Never fails, does it? You work on a case for 3 months. Leave it for 30 minutes and it's all over.
1: The food's warm. Is there anything else you want?
0: No, that's fine, Mom. You go on to bed.
1: Yeah. Well, all right, Joseph. Now, don't stay up too long.
0: All right. Good night.
1: Good night.
0: Hey, Ma.
1: Yes, Joseph?
0: Have I still got that old tuxedo around?
3: The story you have just heard was true. Only the names were changed to protect the innocent.
4: On June 27th, trial was held in Superior Court, Department 87, City and County of Los Angeles, State of California. In a moment, the results of that trial.
5: It's amazing how many long cigarette smokers are changing to extra mild Fatima. Here is the actual report.
6: From coast to coast, Extra Mild Fatima has more than doubled its smokers.
4: Yes, more and more smokers every day are discovering that Fatima is the king-size cigarette that is extra mild.
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7: It's wise to smoke extra mild Fatima.
4: Charles Leon Kirby, alias the Badge Bandit, was tried and convicted in Superior Court on several counts of armed robbery, rape, and assault with intent to commit murder. He was sentenced to life imprisonment. After serving 1 year in the state penitentiary, he was judged insane and committed to the state mental hospital at Mendocino. After 2 months there, he escaped. Charles Kirby, alias the Badge Bandit, is still at large. You have just heard Dragnet, a series of authentic cases from official files. Technical advice for Dragnet comes from the Office of Chief of Police, W.A. Wharton.
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0: story you are about to hear is true. 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
1: Fatima Cigarettes, best of all long cigarettes, brings you Dragnet.
0: You're a detective sergeant. You're assigned to Juvenile Bureau. A potential killer roams the halls of one of the high schools in your city. Girl students have been brutally slashed by the criminal. Your job, stop him.
2: If you want a long cigarette, smoke the best of all long cigarettes.

0: smoke extra mild Fatima. Yes, Fatima is the king-size cigarette which contains the finest Turkish and domestic tobaccos superbly blended to make it extra mild, to give Fatima a much different, much better flavor and aroma than any other long cigarette. That's why Fatima has more than doubled its smokers coast to coast. Enjoy extra mild Fatima yourself. Best of all, long cigarettes.
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2: It's wise to smoke extra mild Fatima.
3: Dragnet, the documented drama of an actual crime. For the next 30 minutes, in cooperation with the Los Angeles Police Department, you will travel step by step on the side of the law through an actual case from official police files. From beginning to end, from crime to punishment, Dragnet is the story of your police force in action.
4: It was Thursday, November 4th. It was windy in Los Angeles. We were working the day watch out of Georgia Street Juvenile Bureau. My partner's Ben Romero. The boss is Captain Bowling, Commander Juvenile Division. My name's Friday. It was 2:45 p.m. when we got to Charter High School. Main entrance.
5: Which way, Joe?
4: I don't know. We can ask this boy. Hey, son.
6: Yeah?
4: Where's the principal's office?
6: Straight down the hall. Last door on the left.
4: Thank you.
5: What's all the noise about?
6: Football rally. We're playing Piedmont today. Probably lose.
5: Can't beat confidence like that. Kids are sure funny nowadays.
4: Yeah. Check that sign.
5: Mm-hmm. Junior prom. $1.25 per couple.
4: Makes you feel old, doesn't it?
5: I never did go to those high school dances.
4: How come?
5: Couldn't dance. Wife says I still can.
7: Yes, sir?
4: Like to see Mr. Chase?
7: Could I have your names, please?
4: Romero and Friday.
7: Oh, yes, he's expecting you. You can go right in. That door.
5: Thanks, ma'am.
4: Mr. Chase?
8: Yes?
4: My name's Friday. I talked to you on the phone.
8: Oh, yes, certainly, Sergeant. Have a chair.
4: Thank you. This is my partner, Ben Romero.
8: How do you do, sir?
5: How are you, Mr. Chase?
8: Sit down. Certainly glad to see you, gentlemen. I'm at the end of my rope.
4: Would you mind briefing us, Mr. Chase? How did all this trouble start?
8: I don't know how it started. I don't know why. But here's the result, Sergeant. This dress, bloodstains on it.
4: Mm-hmm. What's the story?
8: A woman stormed in here and said her daughter came home from school yesterday wearing this dress. She told her mother she'd been knifed here at the school.
4: Mm-hmm. How many cases like this have you had?
8: 21 in the past 3 weeks.
4: Why didn't you notify us?
8: Believe me, Sergeant, I didn't know which way to turn. When I first learned about these knifings, I wanted to call in the police, but some of the girls who'd been cut, the parents didn't want it reported. The publicity, the notoriety, they didn't want it.
5: Hope you realize, Mr. Chase, that it's a pretty serious business.
8: Believe me, I did realize. What could I do? The knifings have to be stopped. The parents didn't want them reported. I've tried everything humanly possible to find out who's responsible.
4: What have you tried, Mr. Chase?
8: Well, I called on some of the older students from the boys' council. I placed them all over the grounds of the buildings and told them to keep an eye out.
4: No results, huh?
8: The knifings have gone right on. This past week, they've even gotten worse. Oh, that reminds me. Just a moment, please.
9: Yes, Mr. Chase?
8: Doris, would you get Jim Travers, please? Have him come to my office right away.
9: Yes, Mr. Chase.
8: Travers is head of the boys' council. He helped organize the system of guards. He might be able to give you some information.
4: You said a minute ago that the situation has been worse this past week. You mean the knifings have gotten more frequent?
8: More frequent and more serious. One girl was cut very badly this morning. She had to be sent home.
5: Are most of these girls cut in pretty much the same manner?
8: The school nurse treated some of them. She says it looked to her as though the girls had been slashed with a very sharp knife, probably a razor.
4: Is there any definite time pattern to these knifings?
8: All of them happen between periods, when the students change classes. The corridors are pretty well crowded, and that's why it's so difficult to pin it down to any one person.
4: I see. How about the victims themselves, Mr. Chase? Is there any set pattern there?
8: That's what has me frightened.
4: How do you mean?
8: Most of the victims are rather pretty girls. Whoever's doing this seems to have a preference for them. It's frightening when you think of what kind of mind the person must have.
4: It's a little more than frightening, Mr. Chase.
8: Huh?
4: A person with a knife must be a mental case, probably a dangerous one. I don't think he's going to be satisfied with just knifing the girls.
8: Killing?
4: Possible, if we let it go much longer.
10: You wanted to see me, Mr. Chase?
8: Come in, Jim.
10: I would have come sooner. I was tied up with the rally committee.
8: Jim, this is Sergeant Friday and Sergeant Romero, police officers.
5: Right, Jim.
8: They're here to investigate the knifings. I thought maybe you'd be able to help out with...

0: information?
1: Well, I still have the fellows on the council watching the corridors. I haven't seen anything yet.
2: Will you have any time after the rally, Jim? We'd like to have you show us around.
1: Okay, Sergeant.
3: Is the school nurse still in her office? I'd like to talk to her, too.
4: I think so. Jim, when does Miss Wesley go home?
1: 3:30 on Thursday, Mr. Chase. I'll tell her to stay on a few minutes.
2: That's fine. We'll meet you outside the office here, huh?
1: Okay, I'll see you later, then.
3: Right.
2: The school out for the day?
4: Yes, it is. Guess we'll have to wait till morning to interview the victims. The first class is at 8 o'clock. I'll have the girls assemble in the classroom next to my office.
2: All right, Mr. Chase. Thank you.
4: I'll be right back, Doris. See you gentlemen now.
2: Looks like the rally's just breaking up, huh?
4: 3 o'clock now. The game's at 3:30.
3: The kids certainly jam up the corridor.
2: Come on.
5: Let us through here. Let us through, please.
6: All right. Now, the rest of you go about your business. Go on now.
2: What's the matter, young lady? What's the trouble?
7: What's the matter with her?
8: Look at her dress. It's covered with blood.
2: An ambulance was called, and the injured girl was taken to Georgia Street Receiving Hospital, where she was treated for a cut on her right forearm and a deep slash across her hips. She was not in serious condition. It was the doctor's opinion that the wounds had been inflicted either by a very sharp knife or more probably a razor. A detail of plainclothesmen were dispatched to Charter High School to keep the grounds and quarters under strict surveillance until further notice. At 7:30 the next morning, policewoman Lorraine Jensen, Ben and I met at the high school with Principal Chase and Jim Travers, the head of the boys' council. By 9 a.m., all of the 21 knifing victims were assembled in one of the empty classrooms. Policewoman Jensen outlined our plan of questioning.
9: May I have your attention, please? This isn't going to take very long, girls, but I will have to ask you to cooperate with us. Try to remember every detail of the time and the place that the knifings occurred. Do we all have a report form to write on?
2: Yeah, they're all set.
9: We'd like to have you write three things. First, exactly where you were when you were injured. After that, write the date and the time. Make that just as close as you can remember.
8: I don't remember, dear. I don't know what you're writing.
9: At the bottom of the page, write the name of the person you suspect might have cut you. Your answer will be kept confidential. Please don't compare notes with the girl next to you. We want your version, not your neighbor's.
1: Sergeant.
0: Yes, Travis?
1: 5-minute warning, Bill.
2: Yeah, okay. All right.
9: Yeah, Joe.
2: There's a recess coming up. We want to check the quarters. Can you make out alone for a little while?
9: Sure, you two go ahead. We can check the slips when you get back.
2: All right, let's go, Ben.
0: Yeah.
1: The top of the stairs is best, Sergeant.
2: Okay.
1: If you stand back a little from the railing, no one down below can tell if they're being watched either.
2: Okay.
1: I'm pretty much interested in police work. You know, the lie detector and stuff.
2: Mm-hmm. Can you keep on going here?
1: One more fight.
2: All right.
1: I wrote a paper once on the lie detector for our physiology class. The teacher liked it.
2: That's so?
1: Yeah. I've been reading how they take fingerprints, cloth imprints, and all that. Pretty interesting. Here we are. We can keep an eye on the whole corridor from here.
2: Okay.
1: What detail do you officers work out of?
2: Georgia Street Juvenile.
1: You know Lee Jones or Ray Pinker?
2: Oh, yeah.
1: I've read a lot about the crime lab.
3: Why don't you come downtown some afternoon? We'll show you around.
1: That'd be swell.
2: Okay.
1: Must be interesting meeting all kinds of people and watching how they behave, you know.
2: Yeah, it's interesting. During the recess, while the students moved from classroom to classroom, we kept the main quarter under close surveillance. The other men from Juvenile Bureau covered the rest of the corridors. We kept an eye on the main quarter during the third recess between periods at 11 a.m. Again, no results. At 11:30, Travers went to check with the members of the boys' council to set up the noontime watch. Ben and I went back to the classroom on the main floor to check with policewoman Jensen. We helped her tally the results of the questioning of the girl victims that morning.
9: Let's see, 17, 18, 19. Well,
3: so
9: it takes care of the lot.
3: I see.
9: There it is. Now what's it mean?
2: Well, 12 say they were knifed on the main corridor, 3 knifed outside the building, 4 on the stairway, 2 in a classroom.
3: The times they list doesn't look like there's any pattern there.
2: How about the suspects that they wrote down?
9: That's even got me beat. We've got more of them than we have victims. Here. There's 4 pages of names. Some of the girls wrote down as many as 5. suspects.
3: That's going to help a lot.
2: How many altogether?
9: Let's see. 34.
3: Oh, hi, Mr. Chase.
0: Did you find out anything?
2: Well, it didn't turn out too well. Nothing definite.
0: Terrible morning. Parents calling up newspapers. I don't know. Certainly out of my hands.
2: Are there any assemblies scheduled for this afternoon?
0: Yes, after the fifth period. Why?
2: Well, I think maybe you better cancel it. Seems like every time the kids are crowded together, we just ask for trouble.
0: All right, I'll have it canceled.
2: Fine. Something else, Mr. Chase.
0: Yes?
2: The girls that we had in this room this morning, the victims, we'd like to have every one of them brought back here after the next class, can't we?
0: All right, Sergeant. I'll have excuse slips sent to each one.
2: Thank you, sir.
9: Gives you the chills. Those kids getting cut up in broad daylight.
2: Whoever it is, the guy's got a stomach for it.
9: How do you know it's a guy?
2: It's as good a guess as any. How about the school employees, the janitors, the rest of them?
9: Checked them all out this morning.
2: When we get the girls back here, we'll go through the same routine. One thing we missed the last time we talked to them.
3: Yeah?
2: We ask them to pick suspects. We might have more luck if we have a bigger choice.
9: Well, how do you mean?
2: Well, instead of asking them to pick out somebody, we'll tell them to list the names of every person who was around them or near them when they were cut.
3: It might work if we can spot a couple of repeats on the list.
6: Sergeant, they want you downstairs. Hurry.
2: Come on, Ben.
0: What's the matter?
6: It's terrible, terrible. I found her.
2: You found who?
6: Betty Price.
2: Where?
6: Downstairs, unconscious. I'm afraid.
2: What do you mean you're afraid?
6: I'm not sure she's alive.
2: We located the unconscious girl in a corner of the basement near the rear entrance to the girls' locker room. She'd been cut severely about the face and arms. At Georgia Street Receiving Hospital, she was given an immediate blood transfusion. In addition to her wounds, she was also treated for shock. We questioned the victim. She stated that she did not see the person who attacked her. Later that afternoon, she was removed to her own home upon the advice of her family physician. 1:35 p.m., Ben and I got back to the high school and checked in with policewoman Lorraine Jensen.
3: How'd the last station turn out, Lorraine?
9: Yeah, a lot better. It was a good idea, Joe.
2: Yeah? How'd we come out?
9: Pretty good. Yeah, the list they made out. 21 of them.
3: Uh-huh.
9: Each girl listed an average of 8 persons around her at the time she was knifed.
2: Yeah?
9: There's one name that occurs on 19 of these 21 lists. Here, Joe.
2: Jim Travers.
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2: Friday, November 5th, 1:45 p.m. Ben and I started checking on Jim Travers. In the registrar's files, he was listed as James Kirkland Travers, 17 years old. He was a well-known, popular student. He was a fine athlete. He was from a well-to-do family. His father was the head of an engineering firm. His mother was from one of the oldest families in the city. During his 3.5 years at Charter High, Jim Travers had maintained close to an A average in his studies. He'd been president of his class since freshman year, and he'd held numerous other class offices. We interviewed his teachers. They had nothing but praise for Travers. They tabbed him as a brilliant young man with an excellent future. We asked about Travers' friends, who he palled around with. We picked up a small lead. We were told that he had very few, if any, close personal friends among the students, but he did have one girl at the high school he was especially fond of. Her name was Barbara Ferris, a tall, dark-haired girl, exceptionally pretty. Her scholastic record was almost as high as Travers. 2 p.m., policewoman Lorraine Jensen and I interviewed the girl in a small room. principal's office.
9: We're not singling you out, Barbara. We're interviewing most of the girls in the upper classes.
14: You mean about what's been happening around school?
2: Yes, that's right.
14: Well, I don't know much about it. I was talking to Jim Travis last night. He's a friend of mine. He told me why you were here.
9: How long have you known Jim Travis, Barbara?
14: Oh, since freshman year, I guess.
9: Mm-hmm. You go steady with him?
14: Well, we don't like to call it that, but I guess so. We go to the dances together. Sometimes we go to the show on weekends.
2: Do you go out with him very often?
14: No, not very often. Jim's usually pretty busy. He studies a lot.
2: Does he go out with other girls, do you know?
14: Well, no, I don't. Once he went out with Betty Fisher. He said he didn't like her much. Betty's kind of a party girl. Jim likes to talk about things. You know, physiology, books, stuff like that.
9: Do you get along with him pretty well?
14: We get along fine. Sometimes he's moody, but I guess I am, too.
9: Could you tell us a little more about Jim? What's he like?
14: Well, what do you want to know that for? Is there anything wrong?
2: No, it's just routine questioning, Barbara. We have to check on everybody.
14: Oh, I see. Well, Jim's certainly all right. He's like the rest of the fellows at school, I guess. Only he's smarter than most of them.
2: Well, is there anything maybe that's odd about him that you noticed? Anything very different?
14: No, not that I've noticed. He's always been pretty bashful, up until this last year anyway. He's still that way sometimes when we go out on dates.
2: Well, how do you mean? How is he bashful?
14: You know, about girls and things. He's always nice, though. He's not always thinking about necking and stuff like most of them.
9: You mean he's not the romantic type?
14: Well, he can be romantic when he wants to. Once we parked outside my house after a dance, he's always nice. It was just this one time.
9: What was that?
14: Well, he kissed me, and then he twisted my arm behind my back. He kept twisting it for no reason.
9: Yeah?
14: I told him it hurt me, but he wouldn't let go. He kept twisting my arm.
2: What did he say?
14: That's what was so funny. He said, "I like you better than any girl I know."
2: Yeah?
14: Then he said, "That's why I'm hurting you."
2: After talking with Barbara Ferris, we had a pretty good idea that Jim Travers was the suspect we wanted. But because of his fine background and his record, we realized that we'd have to prove beyond any question of a doubt that he was the guilty person. We had only one thing to go on besides the information Barbara Ferris had given us. During the morning recesses, when Travers was with Ben and I was watching the corridors, not one knifing took place. When we had left Travers and gone downstairs to check with policewoman Jensen, the girl had been found slugged and cut at the rear of the girls' locker room. 2:30 p.m., Ben and I met with the suspect.
1: How's it going, Sergeant? Any luck?
3: Not much, Jim. What's that, another rally?
1: No, a band practice.
2: Junior proms tonight, isn't it?
1: Yeah. You talked to the girl who was knifed downstairs, huh? Find out anything?
2: No, not much. You want to stick with us this afternoon? I think you might be able to help us out.
1: Sure. I've got the fellows on the council standing by if you want.
3: Fine. Let's go outside, huh? Got something to tell you.
1: Sure, okay. We can go out this way. I certainly appreciate your letting me tag along. Hope I can help you.
2: I think you can, Jim. So when we talked to those girls this morning, we drew up a new list of possible suspects.
1: Yeah?
2: Funny thing, one of the names on the list was yours.
1: Well, I've got nothing to hide.
3: Well, we'll make a systematic check of each name on the list and start with yours.
1: Well, we have to go on the lie detector? I'd like to try that. I never saw one. Only pictures of
2: them. No, you won't have to go through that. It'll just be a couple of questions, and then we're going to check your locker.
1: Okay, I'd be glad to show you.
3: Does this take us to the locker room?
1: Yeah, we can cut through here.
2: Say, when we were questioning those girls this morning, some of them said that they saw you in different parts of the building when the knifings took place.
1: What do you mean?
2: Well, your location didn't exactly jive with your classroom schedule. In other words, your class was on the third floor, but you were seen down in the main corridor. Now, how do you account for that?
1: You see, I usually take walks between periods. Sitting in classrooms makes me nervous sometimes, you know.
2: Uh-huh.
1: Here, I'll get the door.
2: Uh-huh.
1: Any other questions I can answer, Sergeant?
2: No, that's all.
3: How did you happen to get interested in police work, Jim? You said your father was an engineer, didn't you?
1: Yeah, that's right. I don't know how I got into it. I just took to it, I guess. I always like to watch people's reactions and their behavior. Fascinating. The locker room's down this way.
3: Okay. What are you planning on doing when you graduate? College?
1: Yeah, I guess so. Dad wants to send me to MIT.
2: It's a good school.
1: Yeah. Say, if you ever have the time, I'd sure like to see some of the ballistics equipment down at the police crime lab. I've read up on ballistics quite a bit, too.
2: Oh, is that so?
1: Yeah. The polygraph and light tech. That's my favorite, though. Wonderful machine.
3: Mm-hmm.
1: Imagine charting positive and negative reactions like that. Marvelous.
3: Yeah, it is.
1: Say, have either one of you ever read Dawson's treatise? I think it's called The Psychology of the Criminal Mind. You ever read it?
2: I think we had that in training, didn't we, Ben?
3: Something like that, yeah.
1: How about Criminal Behavior and Its Basis, Maxwell's book? Did you ever read that one?
2: No, I don't think I did.
1: It's a great book. I got quite a few textbooks on crime. The one on sex crimes I just got is very good.
3: Mm-hmm. This locker room?
1: Yeah, I almost went past it. My lock is down this way.
2: How do you shave, Jim? You use an electric razor or a safety razor?
1: Me? Electric razor. They're the best.
2: Yeah, a lot easier to use.
1: Here it is. I'll open it for you.
2: Mm-hmm. Ben, you got those envelopes?
3: Yeah, there.
2: Okay, would you step aside there, Jim?
1: Yeah, sure.
2: All right, we'll get some dust scrapings from the shelf here. All right, there you are, Ben. You want to mark it?
3: Jim Travers, dust scraping on locker.
2: All right. Let's see here. Here's some more scrapings from the bottom of the locker this time.
3: Huh? Okay, I'll seal these envelopes. Oh, here's a nail file.
2: Okay, Jim. Now, will you hold out your right hand?
1: Hmm? Oh, yeah, okay.
2: Hold an envelope under his hand, will you, Ben? Mm-hmm. Catch the nail scrapings.
3: Mm-hmm. Okay, well.
1: Say, what's all this for, Sergeant?
2: Oh, it's just routine with everybody, Jim. Just gonna take some sample specimens to run through the spectrograph.
1: The spectrograph?
2: Mm-hmm. Now, let me scrape that middle fingernail a little.
1: Oh, okay.
2: That's it. Now the index finger.
1: What about the spectrograph?
3: We use it all the time.
1: Well, it won't work in a case like this, will it?
2: All right, that's all for the right hand, Ben. Don't forget to mark the envelope.
3: Yep. Some Jim Travers scrapings from finger nails of right hand. There we go.
2: All right, now the left hand, Jim.
1: Hmm? Yeah.
2: No, we don't know if this is going to work or not. It's worth a try. We'll know this afternoon.
1: This afternoon?
2: Yeah. We'll have to run you through on the machine. Hold the envelope a little closer, Ben.
1: Yeah. Well, how's it going to help you?
2: It might tell us what you had for breakfast a week ago. It might tell us what kind of clothes you wore 3 days ago. The kind of objects you came in contact with.
1: Oh. Well, what kind of principle does it operate on?
2: Oh, I don't know. We can ask Lee Jones. Here, let me get the scrapings from your thumb. All right, there it is. Now seal it and mark it, Ben. You want to call the office and tell them we're on our way in?
3: Yeah, I'll be in that room right next to the principal's office.
2: Okay. You can close your locker, Jim. That's all.
1: Yeah, all right.
2: We'll check the things in your pockets when we get to the crime lab. Let's go.
1: That spectrograph must be a marvelous machine.
2: Well, it's worked for us a lot of times. We've got evidence on a suspect that either convicts him or clears him. You'll probably get a kick out of it.
1: Mm-hmm, I'd like to see it. You say it tells you everything a person's come in contact with, huh?
2: Yeah, that's right.
1: Could it tell you how I shave?
2: Well, how do you mean?
1: I mean, with an electric razor or safety razor.
2: Oh, yeah, sure. That's one of the primary things.
1: Hmm.
2: I don't know exactly how it works, but it does the job. We'll get Lee Jones to explain it to us.
1: Out this door. We can cut across the courtyard.
2: Well, those are sure nice grounds.
1: Will they keep me long downtown, Sergeant?
2: What do you think, Jim? You know, the strange part about these knifings out here...
1: What's that?
2: Whoever's responsible probably doesn't even realize what he's doing.
1: Yeah.
2: Mentally, he's sick. He's very sick. Best thing for him would be a doctor.
1: Mm-hmm.
2: Just like any other sickness, it's not going to get better by itself.
1: Yeah.
2: The only trouble is, he's just getting his appetite up with these knifings. Now, if he goes much longer...
1: How about that spectrograph, Sergeant? Say, for instance, well, if I happen to hold a knife in my hand, or maybe a razor...
2: Oh, yeah, that is showing the machine. We go in here?
1: Yeah, uh-huh. Terrible thing. Whoever it is. Terrible thing.
2: Yes, it is. hurt you. Joe, how's it going? I think he's ready to tell us.
3: Hope so. I expected to have one.
2: All right, son, you want to tell us about it now?
15: I couldn't help myself. I had to do it. I had to. I couldn't sleep. I couldn't study unless I did it. I couldn't help myself.
2: You're responsible for all the knifings, are you?
15: You knew, didn't you? Who told you?
3: You told us, Dan.
15: I'm glad you caught me. It was getting worse. Might have been too late. I'm glad you caught me.
2: Why?
15: Barbara. After the prom tonight.
2: Yeah.
15: I was going to kill her.
16: The story you have just heard was true. Only the names were changed to protect the innocent.
10: On December 15th, the hearing was held in Juvenile Court, Department 38, City and County of Los Angeles, State of California. In a moment, the results of that trial.
11: It's amazing how many long cigarette smokers are changing to extra mild Fatima. Here is the actual report.
17: From coast to coast, extra mild Fatima has more than doubled its smokers.
10: Yes, more and more smokers every day are discovering that Fatima is the king-size cigarette that is extra mild.
11: Extra mild because it contains the finest Turkish and domestic tobaccos superbly blended to make it extra mild, to give it a much different, much better flavor and aroma.
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11: It's wise to smoke extra mild Fatima.
13: It's wise to smoke extra mild Fatima.
10: Seventeen-year-old James Travers was examined by court psychiatrists who found him to be one of the most dangerous mental cases they had ever examined. The boy's parents, who cooperated to the fullest with the police officers and with the court, made only one request, that the boy be committed to a private sanitarium. James Travers is now under confinement at that sanitarium for an indefinite period of time. You have just heard Dragnet, a series of authentic cases from official files. Technical advice for Dragnet comes from the Office of Chief of Police W.A. Wharton, Los Angeles Police Department.
11: Fatima Cigarettes, the best of all long cigarettes, has brought you Dragnet from Los Angeles.
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0: You're a detective sergeant. You're assigned to robbery detail. An elderly woman on her way to the bank has been robbed and beaten senseless. The suspects are cruel, ruthless. Your job, get them.
2: If you want a long cigarette, smoke the best of all long cigarettes. 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That's why Fatima has more than doubled its smokers coast to coast. Enjoy extra mild Fatima yourself. Best of all, long cigarettes.
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3: It's wise to smoke extra mild Fatima.
1: Dragnet, the documented drama of an actual crime. For the next 30 minutes, in cooperation with the Los Angeles Police Department, you will travel step by step on the side of the law through an actual case transcribed from official police files. From beginning to end, from crime to punishment, Dragnet is the story of your police force in action.
4: It was Saturday, August 9th. It was hot in Los Angeles. We were working a day watch out of robbery detail. My partner's Ben Romero. The boss is Ed Walker, captain of robbery. My name's Friday. It was 10:14 a.m. when I got to room 27A, robbery detail.
5: Hi.
4: Hi.
5: Hello, Jim.
4: Hi, Wayne.
5: How is he?
4: Won't know for a while.
5: What did the vet say?
4: Thinks the dog picked up some kind of poison food.
5: Oh, it's too bad.
4: Sure hot. You got a penny?
5: Yeah. Yeah, there you are.
4: Thank you.
5: Somebody poisoned, huh?
4: Yeah. That's what the vet says. I never could figure why some people poison dogs.
5: I don't understand some people not liking animals, but I can't see why they poison food and then just toss it around wholesale loss.
4: You know how I feel about that dog of mine. If anything happens to him, I don't know what I'll do.
5: Oh, he'll be all right. Those vets can do wonders these days.
4: I sure hope so. They told me to check back with him about noon.
5: I'm about to melt in this heat.
4: Yeah, doesn't seem to be any air at all.
5: Well, tomorrow, Sunday, guess I'll just lie out in the backyard.
4: It'll be good to just loaf around and read the Sunday papers, huh? It's a hot shot.
6: I'll take it.
5: My wife wants me to get out and get a little color. She says I'm better looking with a tan.
4: She ought to know.
5: All right. Will you get married, Joe? After so long, you get so you believe everything they tell you.
6: There's one to roll on.
4: Yeah?
6: Robbery and shooting. Victor's car was stolen. You want to get on it?
5: All right, let's go, Joe.
6: Bank job. Don't make any plans for Sunday.
4: 10:53 a.m. Ben and I pulled up in front of the Union Trust and Savings Bank at Melrose and Logan. We made our way through the usual crowd that was milling in and around the bank. We spoke with the manager, a Mr. Bill Fore. He told us that he didn't see the actual robbery. The victim was taken in the parking lot next to the bank. Her name was Myrtle Shaw, a longtime customer of the Union Trust and Savings. Fore told us that she always did her banking at the same time each day, around 10 in the morning when the bank first opened. He said she was the proprietor of Myrtle's Cafe, four doors west of the bank.
5: Let us through, please. Sorry, let us through here.
4: Officer, over here.
7: Yes, sir.
4: Friday and Romero, Central Robbery. Did you answer the call?
7: Yes, we did. Freeman and Welsh, Unit 13R. Ambulance just left. Thinking didn't want to go to Georgia Street, said she wanted her own doctor.
4: Okay, is she inside the cafe?
7: Yeah.
4: Let's go in, Ben. Are you Freeman?
7: No, I'm Welsh. Freeman's inside.
4: See if you can clear this crowd a little, will you, Welsh?
7: Right.
4: Thank you.
7: All right, you've seen everything now. Now, let's move along.
4: Come on.
5: There she is. I'm over in the last booth. Freeman?
8: Yes, sir.
5: Friday and Romero, Central Robbery. Is this the victim?
8: Yes, that's right. Her name's Myrtle Shaw.
5: Miss Shaw?
9: Yes, that's right.
5: My name's Romero. This is Sergeant Friday. We're from Robbery Division downtown.
9: You men detectives?
4: Yes, ma'am. We'd like to ask you a few questions.
9: Yes, all right. I hope you can catch the men that did this.
4: We're going to do all we can.
9: It's a little hard for me to talk. My face is so swollen. I heard something terrible.
4: What happened?
9: One of them struck me.
4: Yes, ma'am, we know that. Do you want to tell us how it happened?
9: And I was on my way to the bank. I drove in the parking lot there next door.
4: Yeah?
9: I just got out of my car when these men walked over to me.
4: You're only four doors from the bank. Do you always drive such a short distance?
9: No. I just picked up my car from Edgar's fill-in station. I have it greased once a month.
4: I see.
9: Where was I?
4: You'd just driven into the parking lot when these men walked up to you.
9: Yes. Well, one of them said, just hand over the money and there won't be any trouble. Another one said, this is a gun in my pocket, Grandma.
4: Yeah.
9: My head's splitting. Did someone call Dr. Van Hale?
8: Yes, ma'am. He's on his way.
9: Oh, thank you. Well, I carry my day's receipts in a cloth bank bag. I had it in my purse and I wasn't sure if they knew I had any money.
4: Yeah?
9: I told them I didn't have any. Now, I was going in to draw some out, and one of the men said, look, old-timer, we don't want to get rough. Just hand it over. We know you got it.
4: What'd you do?
9: Well, I turned and started to walk away, and I saw this one man's arm flash out of his pocket, and then something hard like a rock struck me on the side of the face.
4: Must have slugged you with his gun.
9: Oh, yes. It couldn't have been his hand. I don't think he could have cut my face like this with his hand.
4: You should have let them take you to the emergency hospital.
9: No, I don't want to go in an ambulance. I want my own doctor. He'll know what to do.
8: The ambulance crew gave her first aid. She wouldn't let him take her.
4: Mm-hmm. Thanks.
5: Miss Shaw, would you know the men if you ever saw them again?
9: I think so, yes. One of them looked like the worst kind of a hoodlum.
4: When they got your money, huh?
9: Oh, yes. And they tell me they got away with my car, too.
4: How much money did you lose?
9: $116.23. Mm-hmm.
5: Do you own this cafe?
9: Yes, I do. It's a small place, as you can see. I do all the cooking and serving up to 11:30 in the morning. Then I have a college girl that waits on tables in the afternoon and evening.
5: Do you think those men have ever been in here in the cafe?
9: No.
5: Have you ever seen either of them before?
9: No, I never laid eyes on them before today.
4: How about the girl who works for you? You think she's ever seen them before?
9: I don't know. You can ask her. She should be here soon. What time is it now?
5: 11:20.
9: Yes, she'll be along any minute. Oh, I wish there was something to stop this aching.
4: You know you must have a lot of pain, Miss Shaw, but we've got to ask a few more questions so we can get right on this.
9: Yeah, I understand. I'll tell you all I can.
4: Ben, do you want to get the dope on the stolen car and a description of the man? I'll call the office.
10: Right.
4: Say, is there a payphone I can use here, Miss Shaw?
9: Yes, right over there behind the fountain.
4: Thank you.
9: Do you need change?
4: Yes, ma'am, I'm afraid I do.
9: Well, just help yourself from the cash register there.
4: Thank you. Put in a dime, taking out two nickels.
9: Oh, well, now that wasn't necessary, young man. You didn't have to tell me.
4: Well, I know, but we don't like to open other people's cash registers.
9: You're a police officer, aren't you?
4: Yes, ma'am.
9: I trust you.
4: That seems to be the reason a lot of people don't. I called the office, and as fast as Ben repeated the information, I phoned it in. The detailed information was broadcast to all units. The stolen car was a 1946 green Ford sedan, license number 1X-Ray-1898. All units were instructed to be on the lookout for the car, and if found abandoned, to notify robbery detail immediately and keep the car under surveillance until we arrived. I called in a description of the suspects and the fact that the money was taken in a cloth bag stamped Union Trust and Savings. Myrtle Shaw's doctor arrived, and she was ordered to bed for rest and treatment. Ben and I interrogated all the possible witnesses in the parking lot, and we found only one man who saw the actual robbery. His story compared to that of Miss Shaw's, but he could add nothing more. We talked with a young college student who worked in the restaurant. She didn't think she'd ever seen the men in question. We drove back to the city hall and went to the stats office. They made a run for us on the descriptions and MO that we had, and we pulled the packages of all possible suspects that the machines sorted out. We narrowed and sifted the 24 possibles down to 12. We took the mug shots out and showed them to the victim and the one witness. They could not identify any of them as the two men in the holdup. 2:35 p.m. Saturday. We started to canvass the neighborhood, door to door.
5: That takes care of Logan Street for one block, both sides. Want to start here on Melrose?
4: Okay. Let's try this drugstore.
5: I'm on fire. Paper says it's supposed to hit 99 today.
4: I believe it. Come on.
11: Yes, sir?
4: Police officers, we're looking for a couple of men. Here's the descriptions. I wonder if you'd read this and tell us if you've ever seen them.
11: Yes, sir.
5: We got time to have a coat.
4: No, we better not. It's getting late.
10: No, I'm afraid I've never seen anybody who answers either one of these descriptions.
4: You sure?
10: Yeah, quite sure.
4: Well, thank you. I'll have that back.
10: Oh.
4: Let's go.
10: Is it just my imagination, or does it seem to be getting hotter to you?
4: Talking about it doesn't help.
10: I've tried ignoring it. That don't help neither.
4: Let's try this bakery.
11: How do you do, John?
10: How are you? Police officers. Wonder if you'd read the two descriptions listed here and tell us if you've ever seen either of these men.
11: Yes, of course. No.
10: Sure smells good in here, doesn't it?
11: No, yeah. I don't seem to recall anybody that looks like this.
4: Anybody else in here who might have seen him?
11: No, I don't think so. I wait on Trey.
10: Okay, thanks, ma'am.
4: Let's go.
10: That smells just like good old apple pie, doesn't it, Joe?
11: We're baking Danish coffee cake at the moment.
4: The next place here is a plastic factory.
10: Yeah, looks like they're closed half day Saturday, I guess.
4: Somebody in there cleaning up. Guess he didn't hear me.
10: Oh, here it comes.
4: Yeah.
10: A lot of money in this plastic business.
4: Mm-hmm. Really came into its own during the war, didn't it?
10: Oh, yeah.
12: The plant's closed Saturday afternoon.
4: Police officers, wonder if you'd look this paper over and tell us if you may have seen two men answering these descriptions?
12: All right. I have to put my glasses on.
4: Yes, sir.
12: There now. I don't need them for sweeping, just reading.
4: All right, here you are.
12: Mm-hmm.
4: What do you think?
12: What was that?
4: I said, what do you think? Have you seen him?
12: Well, I don't know.
4: How do you mean?
12: I'm not sure yet.
4: Hmm?
12: I'm not sure. I may have seen one of them.
4: How about the other one?
12: That's what I mean.
4: Yeah?
12: I don't know about the other one.
4: But you do remember seeing one of them?
12: I might have seen both of them.
4: But you're not sure?
12: I don't know.
4: Well, do you want to tell us what you remember about the one you did see?
12: Oh, well, don't you want to know about the other one, too?
4: Yes, sir, we do, but I understood you to say that you didn't know about the other one.
12: No, I don't.
4: Well, you just tell us what you know, then.
12: Then you want me to just forget about the other fella?
4: No, sir, but if you don't know, it's all right.
12: I might know.
4: Yeah?
12: I haven't read about him yet.
4: Oh.
12: You asked me a question just as I finished reading about the first one. I was just starting on the second one at that time.
4: Yes, sir, sorry.
12: What was that you asked me?
4: Wasn't important.
12: Then I'll read about the second one.
4: Yes, sir, thank you.
12: Mm-hmm. Yeah, I seen them 2 or 3 days ago, both of them.
4: In this neighborhood?
12: Yes, sir, right around back in the parking lot.
4: They work here?
12: No, sir, they don't. Seems to me I've seen them a couple of times.
10: What were they doing?
12: I don't recall. I just remember I've seen them.
10: You sure?
12: Yes, I'm positive. One of them had on a brown suit, the other gray. Just like it says here. The descriptions fit all right.
10: You have any idea where these men might be now?
12: No, sir.
10: We're investigating a robbery. We want these men for questioning.
12: I wish I could help you more. I do know I've seen them, but that's about all. I don't know their names.
4: All right, sir. What's your name?
12: Seth Williamson.
4: We'll leave you one of our cards, Mr. Williamson. If you see him again, appreciate you letting us know.
12: Yes, sir. Sure will.
4: Let's go, then.
10: Wish we had something more definite to go on. We just had a picture of the guys.
4: Yeah, it'd help.
10: There's a vacant lot in the corner. Finishes out this bluff.
4: All right. Let's double back on the other side of the street.
10: All right. Sure, huh?
4: 4:30 p.m. We continued knocking on doors, checking every place that was still open or showed any activity Saturday afternoon. We talked with hotel managers, janitors, and cleanup men at the different factories or business establishments. We checked grocery stores, private homes, everywhere that we could find anybody to show the descriptions to. By 6:15 p.m., the only person who showed any sign of recognition of the two holdup men was still Seth Williamson, the janitor at the plastics plant. Before we took time out for a sandwich and a cup of coffee, we drove back to the city hall to check the office.
13: Hi, Friday.
4: What do you say, Marty?
13: A couple messages for you here.
4: Thanks.
13: What's the matter with you, Romero?
10: I'm dehydrated. That sun almost fried me.
13: Well, Joe, that one call asked me mother. Said tell your dog's out of danger.
4: Oh, that's fine. Called in around 2, huh?
13: Yeah. That other one's from some guy who says he wants to talk to you right away. Been calling in since about 3 this afternoon.
4: Seth Williamson, huh? Called 4 times.
13: Yeah. Said tell you he'd wait at that number there. They heard from you.
4: I'll call him right now.
10: Been hot downtown, boy?
13: Pretty warm, yeah.
10: Any kickback on that stolen car?
13: No, not yet.
14: Benson Plastics.
4: This is Sergeant Friday, Police Department.
14: Oh, yes, I'm glad you called me back. I think I've got a little more information for you.
4: Yeah?
14: Those two fellas you were looking for, did you find them?
4: No, not yet.
14: Well, I just remembered what they were doing out back there in the parking lot.
4: Yeah?
14: They were taking pictures.
4: Of what?
14: Of the two girls that was with them. I remember now. There were two young women with them. One was a blonde and the other I don't recall.
4: How were they dressed? Who was taking the pictures?
14: First the fellas took the girls' picture, and then the girls took snapshots of the fellas.
4: Thank you very much, Mr. Williamson.
14: Oh, we'll help you.
4: Yes, sir, it will. Goodbye.
14: Goodbye.
5: What do you got?
4: They've had their pictures taken.
5: Yeah?
4: Let's find the prints.
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2: If you smoke a long cigarette, it will be in your interest to listen to a typical case history of a Fatima smoker.
1: It's the case of Miss Nancy Appel, a night news writer for one of the world's great press services. This is her actual signed statement.
15: When you're working hard, smoking more, it's nice to enjoy a really mild cigarette. I've found the king-size cigarette that has this quality above all others. That cigarette is Fatima. Because it's extra mild, Fatima is always more enjoyable. That's why I agree. It's wise to smoke extra mild Fatima.
2: And more smokers agree to that every day. Actual figures show Fatima has more than doubled its smokers coast to coast.
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3: It's wise to smoke extra mild Fatima.
2: The best of all long cigarettes.
4: Ben and I figured if we could possibly turn up the photographs that had been taken, we'd have something more definite to go on. We still had a lot of doubts. Maybe the janitor, Seth Williamson, was wrong. Maybe there were no pictures. If the snapshots had been taken, maybe they were still in the camera, undeveloped. With any kind of fast service and processing, the photos could have been...
15: I agree. It's wise to smoke extra mild Fatima.
2: And more smokers agree to that every day. Actual figures show Fatima has more than doubled its smokers coast to coast.
1: So enjoy extra mild Fatima yourself.
2: The long cigarette, which contains the finest Turkish and domestic tobaccos, superbly blended to make it extra mild.
1: You will prefer Fatima's much different, much better flavor.
2: You will agree.
1: It's wise to smoke extra mild Fatima.
3: It's wise to smoke extra mild Fatima.
2: The best of all long cigarettes.
4: Ben and I figured if we could possibly turn up the photographs that had been taken, we'd have something more definite to go on. We still had a lot of doubts. Maybe the janitor, Seth Williamson, was wrong. Maybe there were no pictures. If the snapshots had been taken, maybe they were still in the camera, undeveloped. With any kind of fast service and processing, the photos could have been picked up by now. We figured it was...

0: Havana.
1: The best of all long cigarettes.
2: Ben and I figured if we could possibly turn up the photographs that had been taken, we'd have something more definite to go on. We still had a lot of doubts. Maybe the janitor, Seth Williamson, was wrong. Maybe there were no pictures. If the snapshots had been taken, maybe they were still in the camera, undeveloped. With any kind of fast service and processing, the photos could have been picked up by now. We figured it was worth the chance and the time involved to check the lead out. All we had was the victim's scant description of the two holdup men, and if we could possibly turn up pictures, it'd help a great deal. If Williamson was right, we'd have another lead, the two girls. 6:40 p.m., we started checking drugstores, going through all prints that had not yet been picked up by the customers. We'd made the rounds of all the drugstores in the neighborhood earlier in the day, but we double-checked the descriptions of the two men with the personnel in each store. By 9 p.m., we checked out 10 drugstores and found nothing. We were going on the hunch that the photos would most likely be dropped off for processing somewhere in the immediate neighborhood. It was only a hunch, and we were running out of drugstores.
3: Police business. We'd like to go through your photos that have been left for developing.
4: Yes, sir. Here's the box right here.
3: Oh, thank you.
2: I'll take half. Not very many this time, huh? Mm-hmm. Oh, don't forget to check the negatives, too. Sometimes they don't print them if they're bad.
3: Yeah, I know.
2: No, nothing in this one.
3: People sure take a lot of pictures of babies, don't they?
2: Yeah.
3: Nothing. These are sure fuzzy. Pictures of the zoo.
2: Pictures of Yellowstone. Ben?
3: Yeah?
2: Pay dirt, maybe.
3: Let me see. Two guys. Two girls.
2: One's a blonde, white blouse, dark skirt.
3: Look close.
2: Let me see. Left by a Marion Lang, 223 East Bexhill.
3: Well, Claire.
4: Yes, sir?
3: You want to double-check us on this envelope?
4: Yes, sir.
2: This date and time right here, 3:30 p.m. August 6th?
4: Yes, that's correct. That's when the films were left for processing.
3: 3 days before the robbery.
2: Did you ever see this woman in the picture before?
4: Let me see.
2: This one?
4: Oh, yes. Yeah, she comes in here quite often. Miss Lang is her name.
2: How about these men or this other girl here?
4: No, I've never seen them.
3: When were these prints supposed to be picked up?
4: I waited on her. She told me she'd pick them up Friday, yesterday.
2: Well, we'll have to take these photos along with us. They'll be returned.
4: All right, sir. How will I explain this to Miss Lang?
2: If this is the right address, you won't have to. Before we left, we called the office and had a stakeout placed in the drugstore in case Marion Lang tried to pick up the photos. We checked the address she gave on the envelope, 223 East Bixel. It was a small apartment building near the corner. The manager told us that Marion Lang had moved out the morning of August 9th, the day of the robbery. She left no forwarding address. The manager knew nothing of the other girl or the men in the photos. We checked with Myrtle Shaw, the victim. She positively identified the two men as the ones who robbed and slugged her. She knew nothing of the two girls. Hadn't seen them before. We put out a warrant on Marion Lang and gave the photos to Lieutenant Frank Cunningham and the record bureau. Monday morning, August 11th.
5: Morning, Frank.
6: Hello, boss.
2: Any record on the guys?
5: Nothing we could find, no. I'm having copies sent out right now.
2: Kind of thought maybe if we came up with pictures, we'd be halfway home.
5: Maybe we are.
3: How do you mean?
5: I had Tony make some blow-ups from the negatives. Full of grain. Probably taken with a cheap box camera of some kind, but it might help.
2: What'd you find?
5: I just checked the enlargements. They were still in the wash, but I think we got something. Let's go over the photocopy.
2: All right.

0: my hands on here in the department, I don't place him if he was a boxer of any standing.
1: How do it go?
0: Isn't much. Wish I had something else for you.
2: It's a lead, isn't it?
0: Might be.
2: More than we had. It was possible that one of the two hold-up men in the photos could have been a professional fighter. From his appearance and build, we felt it was a fair guess. We took copies of the snapshots to the State Boxing Commission, Los Angeles branch. We spoke with a Mr. Farmer, who couldn't seem to recall the man from his picture. We went over the description that the victim had given us. Farmer said that he knew a great many of the fighters because at one time or another they all check in and out of the commission before a bout. But the man in the snapshot remained unidentified. He checked through several hundred cards bearing the photographs of boxers in the files. No luck. Farmer suggested that we try the Spring Street gym where the out-of-town fighters get into shape and the boxers in-town train. We left him a copy of the photograph and our card so that he could continue checking back through his files. It was 10:22 a.m. when we got to the Spring Street gym.
1: Here's the manager's office.
3: Come in.
2: You the boss here?
3: Yeah. What can I do for you?
2: Police officers.
3: Yeah?
2: We're looking for a man we think might be a fighter. I wonder if you can help us out.
3: Sure try.
2: I'm Sergeant Friday. This is my partner, Ben Romero.
3: Hi. My name's Charlie Coleman.
1: Here's a couple of photographs for you to look at, Mr. Coleman.
3: Mm-hmm.
1: Have you ever seen this fellow on the right?
3: Let's see here. Let's walk over by the window, get a little light on. Wait a minute. Used to work out here all the time a couple of years back. Name's Billy. Marshall, yeah, that's right. Why don't I name Billy the Kid Marshall?
2: Is he still around?
3: Oh, gee, I couldn't tell you. It's been a good 2 years since I've seen him up here.
1: Any idea where we might locate him?
3: I doubt it. Used to be at Benny Farber's stable. Benny's been to East now over a year. Let me check back through my locker listings. Maybe I still got something on there. Let's see. Out cards, yeah, that's what we want. Let's take them over here by the window where we can read them. As I recall, Marshall wasn't much of a fighter. Farber nursed him up through the prelims, got him in the semi-windups. He started hitting the bottom. Played the dame. Oh, yeah, here we are.
2: Can I see that, please?
3: Oh, sure. Here we are.
2: Mm-hmm.
3: Billy the Kid. Big, beefy boy. Real sucker for right cross.
2: 1637 Carver Avenue. That's the last address you got on him?
3: Whatever the card says, yeah. Real sucker for the old right cross.
1: Thank you very much, Mr. Coleman.
3: You're welcome, boys. Anytime. What's he done?
1: We just want him for questioning.
3: Oh, I see.
1: If you should hear from him, don't tell him we're looking for him.
2: Let's go. Thanks again.
3: Well, what do you think he did wrong?
2: I don't know. How do you block a right cross? We called the new information into Captain Walker, and he sent a crew of men to the boxing commission to check further. 1637 Carver Avenue. It was a cheap rooming house in the west side of town. Marshall hadn't lived there for over a year and a half. The landlady gave us a forwarding address. The next place hadn't seen him for a year. We kept checking and rechecking, going from one end of town to the other. Each place was a little better than the last. It was easy to trace Billy the Kid's rise in the fight game, such as it was, with the condition of the places he lived in. We covered 6 different rooming houses, boarding houses, and apartments. Each time, his residence had been a little more recent. 5:15 p.m., Monday, August 11th. We pulled up in front of the Sunflower Hotel, 433 Banyan Street. Rates, $2 a week and up.
1: Nobody at the desk. I'll ring the bell.
4: How do you do?
1: Police officers. Have you got a Billy Marshall registered here?
4: No, no one by that name here.
2: You take a look at this picture? Either one of these men live here?
4: Oh, sure. That's Tom Green and George Martin, room 9.
2: They in now?
4: I could buzz their room and see.
2: No, never mind. Room 9, you said.
4: Yes, sir, that's right.
2: Let's go.
1: Room 9.
2: Cover me.
1: Right.
5: Yeah?
2: Special delivery letter.
5: Slip it out of the door.
2: You have to sign for it. Stand still, police officers.
5: Pass, Tom.
2: Watch it, Ben.
5: Take the other one, Tom. Joe, look out.
1: All right, hold it right there, Marshal. Get over there against the wall. You, get up. Over there with him. give me a hand, Joe. I'll help you up. You all right?
2: Yeah, I'm okay.
1: Oh, yes, Joe. Looks like his picture. Fits the description.
2: Except for one thing.
1: Yeah?
2: He's no sucker for a right cross.
6: The story you have just heard was true. Only the names were changed to protect the innocent.
7: On March 27th, 1947, trial was held in Superior Court, Department 81, City and County of Los Angeles, State of California. In a moment, the results of that trial.
8: It's amazing how many long cigarette smokers are changing to extra mild Fatima. Here is the actual report.
9: From coast to coast, extra mild Fatima has more than doubled its smokers.
7: Yes, more and more smokers every day are discovering that Fatima is the king-size cigarette that is extra mild.
8: Extra mild because it contains the finest Turkish and domestic tobaccos superbly blended to make it extra mild, to give it a much different, much better flavor and aroma.
7: Enjoy extra mild Fatima yourself. 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
8: It's wise to smoke extra mild Fatima.
10: It's wise to smoke extra mild Fatima.
7: Both William Marshall and his accomplice were found guilty of armed robbery and grand theft auto and are now serving their terms as prescribed by law. You have just heard Dragnet, a series of authentic cases from official files. Technical advice for Dragnet comes from the Office of Chief of Police W.A. Wharton, Los Angeles Police Department.
8: Fatima Cigarettes, the best of all long cigarettes, has brought you Dragnet transcribed from Los Angeles. Screen Directors presents Lucille Ball as Miss Grant tomorrow on NBC.

0: good and clear now. Clear as it'll ever be, anyway. There we go. I had 16 by 20 enlargements made. This will show you what I found.
1: Yeah?
0: You guys take a good look at the face of this one man here.
1: Thought we did. Why?
0: It's pretty hard to see on those small prints. Look here. You see the nose on this one?
2: Mm-hmm.
0: I'd guess it's been broken one time or another, wouldn't you?
1: Yeah.
0: You see here? Scar over the left eye, scar over the right eye. A couple of them.
1: Yeah?
0: Look at the right ear. See how mashed it is?
1: Hmm.
0: We couldn't come up with any names for you, but I'll bet it'd be safe to guess his line of work.
1: Looks like a prize fighter.
0: Nothing in the oddity file. I checked and double-checked everything.

0: story you're about to hear is true. Only the names have been changed to protect the innocent.
1: Fatima Cigarettes, best of all long cigarettes, brings you Dragnet.
0: You're a detective sergeant. You're assigned a homicide detail. 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The body shows the marks of a savage attack. Your job, find the killer.
2: 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Best of all, long cigarettes.
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3: It's wise to smoke extra mild Fatima.
1: Dragnet, the documented drama of an actual crime. For the next 30 minutes, in cooperation with the Los Angeles Police Department, you will travel step by step on the side of the law through an actual case transcribed from official police files. From beginning to end, from crime to punishment, Dragnet is the story of your police force in action.
4: It was Sunday, December 25th. It was raining in Los Angeles. We were working a day watch out of homicide detail. My partner's Ben Romero. The boss is Blaine Steed, captain of homicide. My name's Friday. It was 39 minutes past 5 a.m. when I got to San Andreas Cathedral on 1st Street. Churchyard. Hi, Dave.
5: Hi, Joe. Body's over here.
4: All right.
5: Merry Christmas, huh?
4: Yeah.
5: Sexton from the church found it about an hour ago. Have a look. Pretty brutal.
4: Yeah. Okay. Who is she?
5: No identification.
4: The coroner checked the body in?
5: Yeah.
4: How long has she been dead?
5: When it started raining. About midnight, didn't it?
4: Yeah. The ground's dry under the body.
5: Well, been dead 5 or 6 hours, I'd say.
4: Ben get here yet?
5: Yeah, he's helping Claudio check the area.
4: This park here, is this all a part of the church grounds?
5: I think so. I was stuck out of this rain for a minute. There's an alcove over there by the church.
4: Yeah. Look. How much we got to go on, Dave?
5: Not much. Motive looks like robbery.
4: Yeah.
5: Found a woman's purse near the body. Pretty well picked over. Purse is wet. Lee Jones is dusting the contents for purse. Coroner's checking.
4: Any idea what the killer used in the woman's face? The
5: coroner figures a sharp instrument of some kind. A nasty one.
4: Yeah.
6: Friday, you look wet.
4: Hi, Ellie. So do you.
6: Everything happened on Christmas. Purse was soaking wet.
4: Ordinary black handbag.
5: Raise any prints on the stuff inside?
6: Not a one. Yeah, you can check the contents.
4: Thank you, Lee. Let's see. Small comb. Close to the teeth out of it. 3 pennies. Hairpin, mirror, lipstick.
5: That's it, Lee.
6: A couple more things.
4: Yeah.
6: This fountain pen, this door key. Armstrong found them in the grass a few feet from the body.
4: Can I have a look at those?
6: Yeah, it's an ordinary ballpoint fountain pen. Buy them in any drugstore for 69 cents.
5: No sign of rust on the key. Must have been dropped recently.
6: Maybe this will explain what happened to her face. Broken beer bottle.
4: Where'd you find that?
6: Laughlin found it back in the bushes over there. These jagged edges here smeared with blood.
4: Mm-hmm.
6: Too much rain. Can't do anything about prints till it dries.
4: Can you get enough from these smears to run a precipitate?
6: Think so.
7: Lee, you got a minute?
6: Yeah, Ben. What is it?
7: Oh, hi, Joe.
4: Hi.
7: Claudio found a set of footprints over by that clump of shrubbery. Rain hasn't spoiled them yet.
6: Did you cover them?
7: Yeah, I think you can get a pretty good cast from them.
6: Better get a picture of them right away. Hey, Charlie.
8: Right with you, Lee.
6: I'll get the stuff from the car. You mind giving me a hand, Dave?
5: Oh, let's go.
7: Well, this takes care of Christmas, Joe.
4: Yeah. Did you get a chance to check the body yet?
7: Mm-hmm. What do you think?
4: Well, there's no sign of struggle. Could have happened after a Christmas Eve brawl, maybe.
7: Yeah?
4: Whoever the victim is, she was probably acquainted with the killer. The two of them came in the park, and the victim got it before she knew what was happening.
7: Might work easier if we find out who the victim is.
4: Well, we can check her prints through R&I when we get back to the office. What'd those footprints look like?
7: Seemed like a heavy print, maybe work shoes of some kind. Want to see how Lee's making out?
4: Yeah, let's go.
7: Gonna miss Christmas dinner again this year. Footprints, fountain pen, and key. Where do we start?
4: That's a cheap pen. They sell thousands of them. Want to smoke?
7: Oh, thanks. Footprints will help convict the killer. Gotta find him first. Thank you.
4: I don't know. Maybe we can work a switch.
7: How's that?
4: Find the lock that fits the key. 9 a.m., Christmas Day. Sergeants Dave Arroyo, Robert Claudio, Ben, and I went back to the office and took stock of what we had to work with. It wasn't much. The woman had been murdered. Who was she? Why was she killed? Who was the killer? Dave and Claudio had the dead woman's fingerprints taken, and they were run through the record bureau. Ben and I checked with Lee Jones at the crime lab. The results of the precipitant test showed that the type of blood found on the broken beer bottle matched that of the victim. From the cast of the foot impressions found at the scene of the killing, Lee estimated that they were made by a person approximately 5 feet 9 inches tall, weighing about 160 pounds. He figured the foot gear must have been of a heavy type, either a boot or a dress shoe with thick double soles, size 11. 9:40 a.m., we checked in at the basement of the Hall of Justice, the county morgue. Doc, how's it going?
8: All there, Joe. Death caused by multiple fracture of the skull, slashing the face of the contributing cause. I sent her close to Lee Jones.
7: Yeah, we know. No lung remark.
8: Well, I got two things. Maybe they'll help, maybe they won't.
4: Yeah.
8: The chemist's report here on the blood analysis shows the victim was drinking. She was definitely under the influence at the time she was murdered. 0.12% alcohol in the blood.
7: Mm-hmm.
4: How about the murder weapon, Doc? We gonna rule out that beer bottle?
8: I'm just coming to that. Step over here.
4: Yeah?
8: This mark here on the side of her face, brown smudge.
4: Well, Jones says that that's shoe polish. He analyzed a few of the particles.
8: Ties in. The cause of death was brought about by severe blows in the head and face.
4: Heavy shoe, huh?
8: That's my guess. Probably a boot or a work shoe.
7: That doesn't add, Joe.
4: How do you mean?
7: If they were heavy work shoes the killer was wearing, why were they polished? How many people polish their work shoes?
8: Could be waterproofing.
4: No, Jones says it was a brown paste polish.
7: Yeah, it doesn't figure.
4: Unless the killer was wearing some kind of dress boots.
8: Cycle boots, maybe. Hundreds of kids on motorcycles wear them.
4: Yeah. That's going to be about as helpful as a key or a cheap fountain pen.
8: Excuse me. County Morgue, Tyson speaking. Yeah, all right, thanks. I'll tell him. Cunningham at R&I wants to see you right away.
4: What's up?
8: They made the victim's prints.
4: During the war years, a complete file of pictures and fingerprints had been kept on all persons employed at local defense plants. Out of this file came our first major lead. The victim's fingerprints matched those of one Maria Camacho, 38 years old, formerly employed at Universal Aircraft. Her address in 1945 was listed as 9230 Sheridan Avenue. Ben and I went over to the crime lab, picked up the key and the fountain pen found near the body, and drove to the Sheridan Avenue address. The house was 3 blocks from the churchyard where the body was found. A young woman with a baby in her arms answered the door. She identified herself as Elena Gomez. She told us Maria Camacho was her aunt. They were expecting her for Christmas dinner late that afternoon. We told her what happened. When she recovered from the shock, we questioned her and her husband, the furniture worker.
9: So hard for me, boy. Why anyone would do this to me?
7: When's the last time you saw her, Mr. Gomez?
10: She was around last night, Sergeant. She brought the presents for the kids. Always brought them presents on Christmas.
4: Did she live here? Was this her permanent address?
9: No. She stayed with us during the war when Ray was overseas. When he came back, she took a room down the street. I can give you the address.
4: All right. What time did Maria leave the house last night?
10: Well, let's see. Must have been around 10 o'clock. Not much later. Don't you think, Elena? About 10 o'clock?
9: Yeah, that's right. Go see what those kids are doing, huh, Ray?
10: Yeah, all right.
7: Did Maria have anything to drink here last night, Ms. Gomez?
9: Yes, we shared a glass of sherry together, that's all.
4: Could you tell if she'd been drinking before she came here?
9: Well, it was Christmas Eve. I guess she'd had a few. Why?
4: Was she a pretty heavy drinker?
9: Not usually, no. Maybe on the holidays, though. I'd really like to get out and have fun living alone and all that. Poor Maria.
7: Oh, did she drink at home, or was there some particular place she liked to go?
9: The cantina down on Soda Street. She used to go there.
4: Any others?
9: A couple of bars on Brooklyn Avenue. I don't know the names.
4: What did Maria do for a living, Miss Gomez?
9: She took in some dressmaking. Worked for herself. She wasn't poor, wasn't rich. Her landlady could tell you about her friend.
10: Kids are hungry, Lana. Dinner's getting cold.
4: Sorry that we had to break in on you like this.
10: Well, it's all right, Sergeant. It's just the kids.
9: Ask the officers if they weren't from Mint's Pie, Rick. Of course.
7: No. That's all right, Miss Gomez. Thanks.
4: Just one more thing. Would you look at these, please? This pen?
9: Sure, that's Maria's. Look, Ray, Maria's pen.
4: Mm-hmm. Now, how about this key?
9: No, I never saw that before.
10: Mm-mm, neither did I.
4: Well, thanks very much, both of you. Sorry to hold up your dinner.
10: Oh, it's all right. I'm hungry. Hey, maybe I could fix you a turkey sandwich.
7: No, thank you, Jim. Yeah. Same, we have to be going.
4: We'll contact you later on. Here's our card.
9: All right. I can't think of a reason, Sergeant. Why someone would kill her? Why would they kill Maria? Poor Maria.
4: Come on.
7: Nice kid. Seem to be having a good Christmas.
4: Too bad we had to spoil it. We drove down the street to the rooming house where Maria Camacho stayed. We talked to the landlady and the rest of the tenants. We failed to come up with a lead. They told us Maria Camacho drank a little, but she was always pleasant, easy to get along with. We checked her room. We went through stacks of Spanish-language newspapers and magazines. We went through her bills, photographs, her letters. We found nothing. There wasn't an item in the small apartment that could help us. We went through the entire rooming house, trying each door with a key that we'd found for the body. It didn't fit any of them. Not even the door to the victim's room. 5 p.m. There was a lull in the rain. We picked up Dave and Claudio and started to explore the only lead we had. The victim had been drinking a few hours before she'd been murdered, probably at a neighborhood tavern. For the next 6 hours, we canvassed every bar in the vicinity. 11:15 p.m., Christmas night. The four of us met in a combination bar-restaurant at Brooklyn and Soto for a bite to eat.
5: You had as much luck as we did, huh?
7: Nothing, Dave. Everybody we talked to knew the woman. Nobody saw her Christmas Eve.
11: We picked up the names of a dozen friends of hers from the bartenders. Checked them out. They couldn't tell us anything.
4: Well, we still got another dozen bars to cover at least. She must have been in one of them last night.
5: Wish we'd find it. My wife's sure mad.
7: You got company. So's mine.
12: All right, gentlemen. Who had the grilled ham sandwich?
7: I did.
12: All right. And the three hamburgers?
7: Yep.
12: There we go. Hot plate.
4: You got some ketchup, please?
12: Sure. Say, you wouldn't like a little eggnog to go with that. It's good. I make the batter myself.
4: No.
7: Hey, there is something you can do for us.
12: Yes, sir?
7: Would you look at this picture?
12: All right.
7: See if you can identify this woman.
12: Sure looks like Maria. Yeah, that's her. You know her?
11: Was she in here last night, do you know?
12: Yeah, she was.
5: What time was she in?
12: Oh, about 11:30. Why?
4: Was she with somebody?
12: Oh, half a dozen of them, at least. Maria, another woman, and four or five men.
4: Were they drinking?
12: Well, they were well behaved. Just had a little Christmas cheer, that's all. They liked my eggnog.
11: And what time did Maria leave, do you remember?
12: Well, no, not exactly, but she left before the others. They closed the place. You fill us cops?
4: Did she leave alone?
12: No, Tony followed her out. I think it must have been sometime around midnight. I'm not sure.
11: Who's Tony?
12: Tony Perez. He's busboy here. He knows Maria.
4: Where's he now?
12: Christmas. He's off. Lives in a hotel down the street someplace. I don't know.
11: Time fit.
4: Maybe the key does. Dave and Claudio started to check the neighborhood to locate the hotel where Tony Perez stayed. Ben and I continued our canvas of bars and restaurants in the area. 1 a.m., the rain started in again. We checked into the bar on Brooklyn Avenue near Cornwall, the Cantina Sinaloa.
13: Yes, sir. Gentlemen?
7: Police officers. Would you look at this picture, please, see if you can identify it?
13: Wait till I dry my hands. I'm just getting some of these glasses out of the way. Let's see.
4: Never see her before?
13: Oh, yeah, that's Maria. Too bad. I read in the papers about it.
4: Can you tell us if she was in here last night?
13: No, I didn't see her. I read in the papers about it, though. Terrible. Poor Maria.
7: Is it possible she might have been in, you didn't see her?
13: No, I always know when Maria's here. She was always full of fun. She liked to sing. I better get these glasses finished.
4: Ben, you want to call the office?
7: Yeah, okay.
13: How about a drink, Sergeant? You don't look so good.
4: You got any coffee?
13: Not very fresh. It's been standing there a couple of hours.
4: Well, that's all right.
13: Okay. Here. Here's the sugar.
4: Hey, thank you.
13: That's not very warm, huh?
4: Oh, that's okay.
13: What do you think, officer? The guy was crazy?
4: I don't know.
13: Ah, he must have been crazy. Lots of nice rain. That's good for the farmers.
4: Yeah.
13: Sure.
4: You ever see this key before?
13: Let's see. I don't know.
14: Joe.
4: Yeah.
14: Dave and Claudio found the hotel to pick up Tony Perez.
4: Took him in. What'd he tell him?
14: Dave says they're talking to him now. He won't say much.
4: Did they find anything on him?
14: He's wearing a pair of dark brown boots.
4: Yeah.
14: Well polished.
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2: If you smoke a long cigarette, it will be in your interest to listen to a typical case history of a Fatima smoker.
1: 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This is his actual signed statement.
2: When the excitement of the show is over, a mild cigarette is important for smoking enjoyment. I found Fatima the most enjoyable king-size cigarette because it's extra mild. I agree, it's wise to smoke extra mild Fatima.
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3: It's wise to smoke extra mild Fatima.
15: The best of all long cigarettes.
4: Monday, December 26th, 9 a.m. We checked Tony Perez through R&I. He had a record of 7 arrests, but no convictions. During the past year, he'd been booked on suspicion of 211 PC, assault with intent to do great bodily harm, and second-degree burglary. In each instance, he'd been released for lack of evidence. All of his shoes and clothing were brought to the crime lab for examination. 9:25 a.m., we brought Perez back to the interrogation room. He admitted that he had been with Maria Camacho Christmas Eve, but he denied having anything to do with her killing. He told us that after he had left Maria, he'd gone to a party at some friend's house. Dave and Claudio went out to check his story. I gave them the key found near the body and asked them to try it on the door to Perez's hotel room. Ben and I continued to question the suspect.
14: How well did you know Maria Camacho, Tony?
16: I told you already. She was just some old crow. We used to hang around the bars, that's all. I used to talk to her once in a while.
4: You ever have any arguments with her?
16: No. How many times are you going to ask me that?
4: It would help a lot if you could tell us exactly where you left Maria Christmas Eve and when you left her.
16: I told you already. I don't remember exactly. We were all drinking. I don't remember.
14: How'd you get to that boy?
16: I walked. Place down on Malabar Street. Maria stopped at a bar someplace along the way, and that's the last time I saw her.
4: Did you go in with her?
16: No, she went in alone. I went to the party. That's all I know.
4: Interrogation room, Friday.
17: Lee Jones, Joe.
4: Yeah?
17: Check the polish on Perez's boots. It matches with the smear of polish on the victim's face. Wax components are exactly the same.
4: Good. How about the cast?
17: Nope, they didn't match. The prints we cast out there were size 11, big heel. Perez wears a 9, pretty small heel. No match at all.
4: What about the other stuff?
17: Went over the rest of his shoes. It was closed. Nothing that ties in.
4: Okay, Lee. Thank you. Do you shine your own boots, Tony?
16: No. Why?
4: Where do you get them shined?
16: I go to Angelo's, Chicago Street, right near First.
4: When's the last time you got a shine?
16: Oh, Christmas Eve.
14: What time Christmas Eve, Tony?
16: When I got off work, about 2:30.
18: Hi.
14: Hi, Dave.
18: See one of you outside a minute?
4: Yeah.
18: Perez telling the truth about the party. He was there. We timed out how long it would take him to walk from the restaurant to the party.
4: Yeah.
18: Pretty close. Friends say he got to the party about 12:30. Doesn't look like he had time to kill that woman.
4: Well, where does that leave us?
18: Still got those boots?
4: No, no more. They don't match the impressions at the murder scene.
18: Well, that makes us even,
4: huh?
18: Here's your key back. Didn't fit.
4: Tony Perez was held for further investigation. Dave and Claudio took up the canvassing of bars in the same area where we'd left off the night before. Ben and I drove down to Angelo's Shine Stand. It stood just outside a barber shop, four chairs with an awning full of cigarette holes over them. He identified Maria Camacho's picture immediately. We questioned him while he polished her shoes.
16: Maria, I used to tell a sergeant, running around like that, she had so many friends, so many.
7: Did you see Maria on Christmas Eve, Angelo?
16: Christmas Eve? Let me see. No, last time was 2 days before Christmas.
4: Angelo, do you know a man by the name of Tony Perez?
16: Tony? Sure. Tony Perez, tall fella, big shoulder.
4: Is he one of your customers?
16: Yeah, all the time he comes to see me.
7: Was he here on Christmas Eve, Angelo?
16: Yeah, he was here. I gave him a shine. Good customer.
4: You remember what kind of shoes he had on?
16: Sure. Boots. He always wears boots.
4: What color were they, do you know?
16: Brown. Always wears brown boots. Well, what's the matter? Tony in trouble?
4: What kind of polish do you use on his boots, Angelo?
16: Well, I got the can down here. Yeah, this one here. High-grade polish. You got boots, I can fix them up.
7: Do you use the same polish on all the boots you shine, Angelo?
16: Oh, only the brown boots. That's brown polish. You fellas ask too many questions. You make me go too slow.
4: Well, there's no rush, Angelo. Can you tell me this?
16: Yeah?
4: Besides Tony Perez, was there anybody else with brown boots who got a shine from you Christmas Eve?
16: Well, I don't know. Lots of people get shined. Christmas Eve is pretty busy.
7: Just the people with brown boots, Angelo. Can you remember?
16: No, I don't think so. Tony was the only one with the brown boots. There's no others.
4: And how about heavy brown shoes?
16: Huh?
4: You remember the people with heavy brown shoes that came in for a shine?
16: No, I don't know. Look, please, just letting me shine your shoes, huh?
7: That can of brown polish, Angelo, you say that's the kind you use on Tony Perez's boots?
16: Yeah, that's the kind. This kind right here.
7: Well, can you remember how many times you used that polish on Christmas Eve?
16: Well, I opened this can that morning. You see how much is gone. Maybe I use it maybe half a dozen times.
4: Can you remember the people whose shoes called for this kind of polish?
16: Yeah, lots of them.

0: I know the feet when I see them. I don't know the faces.
1: Don't you remember any of them?
0: If they like the shine, maybe by and by they come back. Three or four fellas, maybe. I see them before. I don't know their names. Okay, finished. You like the shine?
1: Oh, yeah, fine. Say, I'm going to buy that can of polish from you, Angelo, and we're going to check back with you later.
0: Okay. Here it is. That's fine polish, Sergeant. Best you can get.
1: Yeah, but it rubs off. December 26th, 5 p.m. We drove back to the crime lab and had Lee Jones analyze the can of shoe polish. It matched exactly with the particles of shoe polish taken from the victim's body and from the boots of Tony Perez. We arranged for a stakeout at Angelo's shine stand. In case the people with heavy brown shoes returned, Angelo could point them out immediately to the men on duty. 5:30 p.m., Dave and Claudio called in. They thought they had another nibble, this time from the bartender at the El Sodello Tavern, a bar on Soto Street. We drove down to South Main and Harlem Place for a meet.
2: Hi, Dave.
3: Hi. Figured we better move on this tonight.
1: What's the pitch?
3: Bartender on Soto tipped me that Maria Camacho was in his place Christmas Eve. Said it was a little after midnight.
1: Huh?
3: Said she had a drink, left the place about 10 minutes past 12 with a guy called Frank Talano. Nosed around, found Miss Talano works at the Midnight Mission. Over there.
1: All right, let's go.
2: This it, Dave?
3: Yeah. Good friend's mission.
1: Come in for a nice, warm, spiritual bath. Coffee and soup free.
3: Better watch the stairs.
1: Yeah.
4: Glorious light of the spirit. And yes, brothers, if we be not born again of that light, as the book says, we'll be damned, brothers. Damn. Amen.
5: Amen.
4: Now, brothers, while Sister Myrtle Ferguson plays one of his stirring marches, let's join arms, brother to brother, and march into the lunchroom where, through the kind graces of one of our benefactors, Pete Boudouris of the Acropolis Cafe, each one of you will be entitled to a bowl of turkey soup, some of Sister Wilson's homemade bread, and a cut of mince pie. Sister Ferguson, march.
2: Guess that's a man to see.
1: Yeah, let's go.
3: Sure pack him in, don't
2: they? That soup smells real good.
1: Excuse me, sir?
6: Young brother? What is it?
1: Police officers. Do you have a Frank Talano working here?
6: Well, what's the trouble?
1: Does he work here?
6: Well, yes. He's a very good man, Frank. Anything wrong?
2: Is he here now?
6: No, he isn't.
1: Where can we find him?
6: Well, I'd like to know what the trouble is.
3: We'd like to talk to him, mister, that's all.
6: Well, he has a room at the Good Friends Mission Annex. That's over on San Pedro Street.
1: Is that his permanent residence, the Mission Annex?
6: Yes, Frank's very helpful. He works for a small salary, and we give him room and board.
1: Is he over at the Annex now?
6: Yep, but maybe you'd better not see him now, officer.
1: Why not?
6: Well, Frank's not at his best. He's been drinking again. That's for sure a sign.
1: How do you mean?
6: Well, whenever Frank starts drinking, that means that he's worrying. He's one of those. Drinks to forget.
1: Yeah.
6: He's been drinking for 3 days.
1: He must have a lot to forget. Come on. 6:30 p.m. We drove over to the Good Friends Mission Annex on San Pedro Street. The man in charge told us that Talano had a small room to himself at the rear of the second floor. Dave and Claudio went around to cover the Mission Annex from the back. Ben and I went up a narrow flight of wooden stairs. Plain white plaster walls were chipped and cracked and scrawled with pencil markings. We walked down to the end of a wide hallway to a brown paneled door with a transom above it. There was a man in soiled work clothes sitting on the bed. On the table next to him, there were 3-quart wine bottles. 2 of them were empty.
7: Get out of here.
2: You Frank Talano?
7: What about it?
1: Police officers like to talk to you.
7: Get out of here. You're not taking me. I'll cut you to pieces.
1: Drop the bottle, Talano.
7: Get out of here.
2: Drop the bottle.
7: I'll cut you to pieces.
2: Like you cut Maria.
7: I'll kill you.
1: Put it down, Talano. Drop it. Get the cuffs on.
2: Yeah. Let's go.
1: Just a minute.

0: story you have just heard was true. Only the names were changed to protect the innocent.
1: On March 7th, trial was held in Superior Court, Apartment 94, City and County of Los Angeles, State of California. In a moment, the results of that trial.
2: It's amazing how many long cigarette smokers are changing to extra mild Fatima. Here is the actual report.
3: From coast to coast, extra mild Fatima has more than doubled its smokers.
1: Yes, more and more smokers every day are discovering that Fatima is the king-size cigarette that is extra mild.
2: Extra mild because it contains the finest Turkish and domestic tobaccos superbly blended to make it extra mild, to give it a much different, much better flavor and aroma.
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2: It's wise to smoke extra mild Fatima.
4: It's wise to smoke extra mild Fatima.
1: Frank Dominic Tolano was tried and convicted of first-degree murder and sentenced to life imprisonment. He is now serving his term in the state penitentiary. You have just heard Dragnet, a series of authentic cases from official files. Technical advice for Dragnet comes from the Office of Chief of Police W.A. Wharton, Los Angeles Police Department.
2: Fatima Cigarettes, the best of all long cigarettes, has brought you Dragnet, transcribed from Los Angeles.
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6: Ladies and gentlemen, we suggest that you pay particular attention to an important announcement, which will be given at the end of tonight's program.
7: The story you're about to hear is true. Only the names have been changed to protect the innocent.
6: Fatima Cigarettes, best of all long cigarettes, brings you Dragnet.
7: You're a detective sergeant. You're assigned to personnel division. A resident of your city files a report of robbery and assault. The suspect, a rookie police officer. Your job, arrest him.
2: 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That's why Fatima has more than doubled its smokers coast to coast. 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Best of all, long cigarettes.
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4: It's wise to smoke extra mild Fatima.
6: Dragnet, the documented drama of an actual crime. For the next 30 minutes, transcribed in cooperation with the Los Angeles Police Department, you will travel step by step on the side of the law through an actual case from official police files. From beginning to end, from crime to punishment, Dragnet is the story of your police force in action.
9: It was Wednesday, April 9th. It was foggy in Los Angeles. We were working the day watch out of personnel. My partner's Ben Romero, the boss is Deputy Chief Holman, Commander of BIA. My name's Friday. We're on the way over from the city hall, and it was 5:25 p.m. when we got to Central Division. The assembly room.
10: How's the wife?
11: See him, Joe?
9: Yeah, it looks like him over there. Hi. You Russell Clark?
11: Yeah, that's right.
9: Friday and Romero, personnel.
11: All right.
9: Lieutenant Drummond over at BIA would like to talk to you.
11: All right. When do you want to see him?
9: Right now.
11: Okay. We're looking for Captain. Okay, let's go. Well, they want to see me by now.
9: Drummond will tell you.
11: Okay.
12: How long have you been on the job, Clark?
11: About 2.5 months.
12: How do you like it?
11: Oh, I like it fine. Wife doesn't need a job. She wants me to stay at my old job.
9: What was that?
11: Selling insurance. Likes to have me home nights. Doesn't like to be alone, especially now.
12: Yeah?
11: She's expecting me in a couple of months. You know how that is.
12: Yeah. That's gross, yeah.
11: Hey, I put in a request for day work. You think that's why personnel wants to see me?
9: I don't know. I don't think so.
11: Boy, I'd sure like to get that day watch.
9: Yeah.
11: Is that the way you fellas started?
9: I did, yeah. You started in traffic, didn't you, Ben?
12: Yeah, uh-huh. I had 9 months, Alan. Go ahead, Clark.
11: No, thanks. I have to be on the job at 6. Think this going to take very long?
9: I don't know.
12: Hi, Friday.
9: Hi.
12: Right in, Lieutenant's waiting.
11: Listen to Al Coleman.
12: Lieutenant?
10: Yeah, come in.
12: This is Officer Clark, Lieutenant Drummond.
11: How do you do, sir?
10: Oh, hey, Clark. Sit down.
11: Thanks.
10: Couple of questions for you.
11: Yes, sir?
10: You were on special duty at the Olympic Auditorium last night, is that right?
11: Yes, sir, for the fights.
10: Anything unusual happen out there last night?
11: Well, it wasn't very important, Lieutenant. After the fights, a drunk fell down the stairs on the way out of the auditorium, broke his arm. I took him to Georgia Street, and they took care of the arm, and I drove him home. He's pretty drunk.
10: Why didn't you book the man?
11: I didn't think it was necessary.
10: How long you been with the department, Clark?
11: 2.5 months, sir.
10: Didn't you know he should have been booked for violation of 4127A LAMC?
11: Well, the man was in pretty bad shape, Lieutenant. Broken arm. I guess I didn't think the law was that strict.
10: Law's there for a purpose. You decided to forget it, now you're in a mess, right up to your neck.
11: I don't understand.
10: You remember the name of that drunk you took care of last night?
11: Yes, sir. His name was Stacy. He lives out in West L.A. What's the matter, Lieutenant?
10: That drunk, Mr. Stacy, wants to file a complaint against you.
11: What for?
10: He claims you took him back at the auditorium, beat him up, broke his arm, and robbed him of $128.
11: Oh, he's crazy. He's lying. I didn't do that.
10: You got his word against yours, Clark. Facts seem to favor him.
11: But I can prove it. Well, there was at least a couple of dozen people around. There was a doctor, he can tell you.
9: Maybe you better take it from the beginning, Clark. Exactly how did it happen?
11: I was right after the fights. So I was on duty in the lobby, and I saw a bunch of people crowding around the foot of the stairs.
10: Yeah.
11: I went over to see what the trouble was, and they were looking at this man lying on the pavement. It was Stacy, a doctor, was examining him.
12: This doctor, did he identify himself?
11: Yeah. I asked for his identification. He showed it to me. Gave me a card. He was a doctor, all right.
9: Yeah, go ahead.
11: Well, he told me that he had seen Stacy fall down the stairs coming out of the auditorium. Said that Stacy had broken his left arm.
9: What'd you do then?
11: Well, the doc said it'd be okay to move him, so I helped him into my car and took him down to Georgia Street. He was so drunk he could hardly stand up. The attendants at Georgia Street took care of his arm. Well, they can tell you all about this.
10: Maybe, but they can't help you out as witnesses. You could have beaten up Stacy, robbed him, then taken him to Georgia Street.
11: But I didn't, Lieutenant. Lieutenant, Stacy's lying.
9: What'd you do when you left Georgia Street?
11: Well, I drove into Central and told him what happened. I told the watch commander I was going to drive this Stacy home, and he warned me about it. Guess I should have known better, but... Well, I swear to you, this Stacy's lying.
10: You should have known better. Where'd you go after you left Central?
11: Well, I drove him home. On the way, he said he was hungry, so I stopped. I bought him a sandwich and some black coffee. Kept telling me what a nag his wife was, said he was afraid to go home.
9: Go on.
11: Well, when I got into his place, his wife started chewing me out. I just said goodnight and left.
10: That's it, huh?
11: That's it. So help me, that's exactly what happened.
10: Now, how about the doctor at the auditorium, the one who saw Stacy fall? Did you get his name and address?
11: Well, no, Lieutenant, I didn't. I didn't think it was necessary.
9: How about the crowd that was standing around? Did you spot anybody you know?
11: No. No, I didn't. Just a bunch of people coming out of the fights.
10: Then you haven't got anyone to corroborate your story.
11: But all those people saw it. There must have been a couple of dozen of them.
9: What are their names?
11: I don't know. All I know is I didn't beat him up and I didn't take his money. I tell you, the Stacy's lying.
10: You could be lying. We got no proof either way.
11: I'm not lying, Lieutenant. I didn't do it.
9: We might believe you, Clark. That doesn't make any difference. If this man files a 211 against you, it's got to be settled in court.
11: But I didn't do it. I tell you, I swear I didn't.
10: Just a minute. Mike? Send in Mr. and Mrs. Stacy, will you? You can hear the story the way we get it from Stacy and his wife.
11: I'd like to hear it. I don't know why he's doing this. Tell me, I helped him all I could.
13: Look, Jerry, there he is. That's the one.
10: Yeah, that's him, Chief.
11: Now, wait a minute, Mr. Stacy. What's this all about?
10: Hold it, Clark. Mr. Stacy, would you repeat the same story you told us this morning, please?
14: You know what I told you, Chief. You had the stenographer take it all down. It's the same thing.
10: Like to have you repeat it in front of Officer Clark here. He's entitled to know what you're charging him with.
13: Man like that's entitled to nothing. You ought to be ashamed of yourself.
11: Look, lady, your husband's lying.
13: Don't call my husband a liar. You're not a policeman. You're a hoodlum.
10: All right, wait a minute.
13: I'd like to know what this city's coming to. Cops going around beating up private citizens. Who do we... trust if we can't trust a policeman.
15: Just a minute, please.
13: You don't know, Captain. You should have seen my husband when that officer brought him home last night. Arm all bandaged, his face all cut up. He was hurt so bad he could hardly stand up.
11: He was too drunk to stand up, lady.
13: Don't you confess with me.
15: All right, that's enough.
14: This cop got hold of me as I was coming out of the fights. Took me in back of the auditorium. Told me if I didn't hand over my wallet, he'd book me on a drunk charge.
15: Were you drunk, Stacy?
14: I was not. Had a couple of beers, that's all. When I wouldn't give him my money, he beat me up. Broke my arm and took my wallet.
13: How do men like you ever get on the police force?
14: He figured he'd cover up, so he took me and had my arm fixed at the emergency hospital. Then he drove me home. Threatened me all the way. He said, you tell anybody about this and I'll get you. That's just what he said.
11: I don't get it, Stacy. You know that story's a pack of lies. Why are you doing this to me?
14: It's the truth. And I'm going to press charges and get my money back.
13: $128. What have you done with it?
15: We can take care of the questioning, Mrs. Stacy.
13: I don't see you doing it. Make him tell. Where's our money?
11: I haven't got it.
13: Don't talk back to me.
15: Mr. Stacy, you and your wife want to file a crime report at this time.
14: We want to press charges.
15: Romero?
16: Yeah?
15: Take Mr. and Mrs. Stacy down to Record Bureau, have them make out a report for 211 and so.
16: Right. Get them this way, please.
13: Now listen. We're going to get action if we have to take this to the district attorney. We're not afraid of the publicity. We'll go to the newspaper if we don't get action.
15: Yes, ma'am.
14: What's it, Clark?
11: They're lying. I can't prove it, but they're lying.
15: Well, you can see the position it puts us in. If you're innocent, we'll do all we can. If you're guilty, we'll see you get everything that's coming to you.
11: But they're lying. You know that.
14: Not up to us. The court's going to have to decide.
11: That's it.
14: That's it.
15: Well, there's no other way, Clyde. We got 4,500 men in the department. We don't claim they're all saints. Once in a while, a bad cop comes along and pulls a caper, and all of us get a black eye. This book of rules is the only protection we got against that. By failing to enforce the law, you violated your duty as a police officer. Got yourself in a real mess, Clark. Like anybody else, you get a fair trial.
11: That mean I'm dropped from the force?
15: And those people have filed a crime report. Draw suspension pending the outcome of the case. After that, if you're cleared, there'll be a hearing before the Board of Rights.
11: Right through right now?
15: You'll be booked for robbery and assault and held in county jail. Case will be presented to the district attorney tomorrow.
11: What can I do?
15: I'll have to have your badge. On the desk. Your gun?
11: Yeah.
15: ID card?
11: Yeah.
15: On the desk?
11: Yeah.
15: All right, Joe, that's it.
14: Okay.
15: Take him.
9: Six p.m. Ben returned to the office, and together we took rookie police officer Russell Clark across the street to the Hall of Justice. At the county jail booking desk on the 12th floor, he was booked on suspicion of 211 PC and assault with intent to do great bodily harm. He was lodged in the cell block. Investigating charges against a police officer involves exactly the same procedure as cases where private citizens are concerned. Prove the suspect innocent or guilty. That's the job. If Clark was innocent, it looked like there was only one way of proving it. That was somehow to find the unnamed doctor who was supposed to have seen Stacy fall down the auditorium stairs and then examine him afterward. If Clark was guilty, we had to find proof that his story about Stacy falling downstairs was a lie. Besides that, we had to find evidence that he beat up Stacy at the rear of the auditorium that night and that he robbed him of $128. Thursday, April 10th, Ben and I checked in for work at 7:45 a.m. and found a message from the jailer on the phone board. Clark wanted to see us right away. We met with him in the county jail, the interview room.
11: How you doing? Not too bad.
9: Don't let it sour you, huh?
11: Sergeant, you really think I rolled that character? Come on, tell me the truth.
9: We checked you out. Good family. You got a fine army record. No, we don't think you did it.
11: I just can't understand why he picked me up. I tried to help him all I could. Then he walks in the next day with a frame story like that.
9: You got any idea why Stacy would pull something like this on you?
11: I don't know. I'm worried, Sergeant. Believe me, I can't afford to sit here missing my pay. We live pretty close to the budget with a baby coming. I'm worried about the wife. I just don't know what to do.
12: Are you sure you told us everything about this that you remember?
11: Well, that's the one reason I wanted to see you. I didn't sleep much last night. I kept trying to remember the name of that doctor.
9: Yeah?
11: Well, I remember once he did mention his name, and then when I asked for his identification, he showed me one of his cards.
9: Any idea what his name was?
11: Well, I'm not sure, but as I remembered, it was some kind of a Swedish or Norwegian name, something like Johnson, Tollison, you know. With a sum on the end of it. It's on that card.
12: That doesn't narrow it down too much. Where is the card?
11: Well, I think I put his card in one of the pockets of my other uniform shirt. That's why I called you. I wonder if you could check that for me. It's at home.
12: Sure. Where do you live?
11: Out on Norwich Road, 411. It's right near the Coliseum.
9: 411.
11: Yeah.
9: All right, we'll check it out for you.
11: Just ask the wife, will you? Card should be in one of the pockets.
9: Yeah, if you put it there. Ben and I left the interview room at the county jail and drove out to the home of Officer Clark on Norwich Road. We introduced ourselves to his wife and told her what we were after. Her eyes were red and looked like she'd been crying. She asked about her husband. We told her he was all right.
17: They're making a terrible mistake, Sergeant. Russ never did anything crooked in his life. He didn't do it. I know he didn't.
12: We'll do everything we can to straighten it out, Mrs. Clark. The court will have the final say.
17: I knew Russ shouldn't have left his insurance job. I just knew it, all this trouble.
9: How about that shirt that your husband told us about, the one he wore that night at the auditorium?
17: Oh, yes, his other uniform shirt.
9: Mm-hmm. Can we see it, please?
17: Oh, yes, certainly. It's right this way, back in bed. What's so important about the shirt, Sergeant?
9: Your husband told us that there might be a card in one of the pockets. Might help clear up things.
17: Well, it should be hanging up here in the closet. I always like to keep Russ's shirts on hangers. He keeps them much nicer looking.
9: What's the matter?
17: This morning I sent it to the cleaners.
9: Clark's wife, Ben, and I drove down to a dry cleaning shop a few blocks away where Mrs. Clark had left the shirt. The counter girl there told us that the truck had already been by that morning and picked up the day's cleaning. It was a store rule to check all garments for contents. She had found nothing. We got the address of the main plant, the Great Northern Dry Cleaners, a place down on Factory Street. 10:15 a.m. We checked in at the main plant and explained to the manager what we were after. We gave him the tag number of her cleaning, and Mrs. Clark gave him the description of the shirt. We waited in the manager's office while he made a search for the dark blue wool police shirt.
14: How about this one, lady? It's the only blue wool shirt picked up at your cleaners this morning.
17: Yes, that's Russ's shirt. That pocket flap there amended it.
14: I'll check the pockets for you. I had to pull it out of the tank. It's all wet.
9: There you go.
14: Not in this pocket. Try the other one.
9: Yeah?
14: Look for yourself.

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0: It's the case of Northwest Airlines stewardess Jean Madsen. This is her actual signed statement.
2: 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A good, mild smoke. 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It's milder than any other long cigarette I've tried. Yes, I agree. It's wise to smoke extra mild Fatima.
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0: You will prefer Fatima's much different, much better flavor.
1: You will agree.
0: It's wise to smoke extra mild Fatima.
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3: Thursday, April 10th. Shortly after noon, the daily newspapers were on the streets, and the head on one of the top front page stories read, "Rookie Cop Slugs Robbed Citizen." Ben and I went back to the county jail and told Clark that we'd failed to find the card. He could give us no other lead that might help in clearing the case. During the next 2 days that followed, Ben and I ran down every possible lead, no matter how remote it was. I made a thorough check on Mr. and Mrs. Stacy. We double-checked back on Clark's record. For one full day, we did nothing but phone doctors in and around the city of Los Angeles. From a list of hundreds, we came across three doctors who had been present at the fights in Olympic Auditorium on the night Stacy claimed he was beaten up and robbed by Officer Clark. None of the three had seen a man tumble down the stairway leading from the balcony to the lobby. None of them had seen any accident or been called on to help anyone professionally. Monday, April 14th, we met with Lieutenant Ralph Drummond.
4: No go, huh?
5: That's got us, Ralph. We can't figure it. It's almost a fact Stacy's lying.
4: Clark, what about him?
3: Well, there's still nothing to show that he didn't do it. He had the opportunity. Maybe he had a motive. He needs money, you know.
5: Who doesn't?
4: How much you get on Stacy?
3: He and his wife run a second-hand furniture store in South Flower. It's a small business. Stacy's quite a gambler. He bets on the fights.
4: Yeah?
3: I checked around with some of the gang down at the auditorium. Stacy's well-known down there. He laid some pretty heavy bets the night he claims Clark rolled him.
4: How much?
3: You got the dope there, Ben. How's it figure out?
5: Well, he lost over $75 in small amounts. Added to that the fact that he was doing some partying. That might account for the 128 he's missing.
4: Stacy blew the roll, was afraid to tell his wife, so he cooked up the story against Clark.
3: Yeah, sure. Maybe that could have been the way it happened.
4: What do you got on the other side?
5: Not much, Ralph. Couldn't dig up anything against Clark. I don't know. He doesn't seem like the type to pull something like that.
4: Maybe not. We still can't prove he didn't do it. How about the papers you've been plugging through the
3: lobby? None of them had seen any accident or had been called on to help anyone.

0: How much?
1: You got the dope there, Ben. How's it figure out?
2: He lost over $75 in small amounts. Added that to the fact that he was doing some partying. That might account for the 128 he's missing.
0: Stacy blew the roll, was afraid to tell his wife, so he cooked up the story against Clark.
1: Yeah, sure. Maybe that could have been the way it happened.
0: What do you got on the other side?
2: Not much, Ralph. Couldn't dig up anything against Clark. I don't know. He doesn't seem like the type to pull something like that.
0: Maybe not. You still can't prove he didn't do it. How about the papers? You've been plugging for witnesses?
1: Yeah. Here's the ad. Had it running in personals for 4 days now.
0: Okay. All those song info on the stairway, the auditorium. Today, but please call Michigan 521-875. No, he's also.
1: No. All the possible doctors in town have been checked out, too.
0: How about the local medical magazines?
2: Got an ad in there, Ralph. Nothing's happened.
0: Well, one thing is sure. Something's got to happen. Newspapers are scorching the kid and the department along with him. Victim without a trial makes good reading in the tabloids.
2: There's one thing I can't understand. If Clark's leveling, there was a doctor at the fights that might have looked at Stacy, then where's the doctor? We've had this thing noised all around town.
0: Well, give it a little more time. He might turn up. I kind of like the Stacy angle.
1: What do you mean?
0: Well, suppose we get him in here. Think we could break him down into questions?
1: Oh, no, I doubt that. We can't even get close to him. That wife of his and that lawyer, they're with him all the time. He's afraid to talk to us.
0: Maybe if we pass the word to his wife he'd been gambling, how far can we go on that?
1: Well, she might believe us, she might not. You've seen what she's like.
0: Yeah. I got an idea. He sold her on a story, and she's tagging along to get the $128 back.
2: It gives me an idea, Joe. One thing we might have missed.
1: Yeah, what's that?
2: We found out that Stacy did a little partying before he went to the fights at the auditorium that night, didn't we?
1: Yeah, go ahead.
2: We checked out a couple of the bars he was drinking at, but we figure he must have parted away at least 50 out of that $128.
1: Mm-hmm.
2: He didn't spend that much at the bars.
1: Oh, well, sure. He probably hit a few other places, too.
2: That's what I mean. There's still a lot of money to drink up alone.
1: You figure a woman?
2: Maybe.
0: You got any reason to think Stacy plays around?
2: Just one.
0: Yeah?
2: His wife.
1: Monday, 1 p.m. Ben and I started a canvas of bars and small nightclubs in the general area around the Olympic Auditorium. We started with those where Stacy was a regular customer. We failed to turn up any leads. Either the bartenders refused to tell us or they had no knowledge of Stacy's running around with other women. We kept at it. Another day passed. 2 days. Nothing. One of the newspapers started a campaign against the brutality of police officers. On Thursday, we got a tip from a bartender at a place out on Washington Street, the Brown Cow. He told us that he thought he saw a man answering Stacy's description in his bar a few nights before with a flashy blonde in her late 20s. He said he didn't know Stacy too well, but he knew the girl, and he knew the hotel where she stayed. Her name was Sandra Gay, an acrobatic specialty dancer at the cheap nightclub. We checked out her hotel, but she wasn't in. We left word for her to get in touch with us, and then we picked up a hamburger and some potato salad for lunch and checked back in at the office.
2: How you doing, Coleman?
3: Not as good as you two.
1: How you mean?
3: Can't you smell a perfume?
2: Hmm?
3: It's off a blonde named Sandra Gay. She's waiting in the next room. Won't talk to anybody but you.
1: Thanks. Come on, Ben. Didn't waste much time, did she?
2: Perfume. Sure strong.
1: Your name, Sandra Gay?
4: Yes, I... You the fellow's been looking for me?
1: Drop by your hotel. We'd like to ask you a few questions.
4: Sure, it's all right.
1: This is my partner, Sergeant Romero. My name's Friday.
2: I know.
4: Oh, Romero. Kind of cute for a girl. What can I help you with?
2: Do you know anybody by the name of Gerald Stacy, Miss Gay?
4: Gerald, yeah, I hate that name.
1: Do you know any man who calls himself that?
4: No. I think that's a terrible name for a man, Gerald.
1: The man we have in mind is pretty short, stocky build, dark hair, and he wears steel-rimmed glasses.
4: Yeah, where'd he hang out?
1: Place out in Washington, the Brown Cow. Supposed to have been seen with you. Gerald Stacy.
4: Oh, yeah, I think I know what you mean. Furniture business. He runs a place near the Brown Cow.
2: That's right, you know him?
4: Old Pop, sure I know him. We get together once in a while. He's a kick.
1: Pretty big spender?
4: Oh, he's got it, yeah. Last time we went out, he was fine. He can kick it around when he wants to. Oh, Pops.
2: When's the last time you were out with him, Miss Gay?
4: Maybe a week, 2 weeks ago. The Tuesday night, I think, yeah.
1: Tuesday the 8th? Is that about right?
4: Yeah, it must have been. Why, what's it all about?
2: Did you spend most of the evening with him?
4: No, I had to get back to the club to do my act. He went on to the fights over at Olympia.
1: I get it. Personnel, Friday.
5: Is this Sergeant Friday?
1: Yes, that's right.
5: This is Dr. Samuelson talking.

0: I've been out of town. I just got back this morning. I saw the ad in the paper.
1: Yes, sir?
0: I was at the fights that night, Sergeant. What else do you want to know?
1: Would you mind telling us, Doctor, did you see a man fall down one of the stairways to the lobby?
0: Certainly. I was the one who examined him.
2: Five p.m. Mr. and Mrs. Stacy were called to Lieutenant Drummond's office. Arrangements were made to have Officer Russell Clark brought over from his cell in county jail. At 5:15, Ben and I checked into the lieutenant's office. Stacy and his wife were already there.
3: Certainly proud of our police department, Chief. No whitewashing this time. You gave that fellow exactly what he had coming.
4: Thanks. You sure you didn't make a mistake?
3: I'm sure, Chief. That's the right man. You got him.
5: Jerry, don't make mistakes on things like this, Inspector. How about our money, the 128? Did he tell you where he hid it?
4: No, he hasn't. We'll bring Officer Clark in from county jail. Figure we try to crack him.
5: That's right. Make him tell what he did with our money.
4: Joe, will you have Officer Clark brought in?
1: By the way.
4: All right.
5: There he is. Where's our money? What have you done with it?
4: Just a minute, please. Stacy, are you sure Officer Clark here is the man who beat you up and robbed you?
3: Of course he is. Dragged me behind the auditorium and almost beat me to death. Broke my arm, took all my money.
5: $128, where is it?
6: I haven't got your money.
4: Joe, bring the doctor in.
1: I haven't, son.
3: In here, Doc.
7: All right. Mr. Stacy, you're a liar. This officer didn't break your arm. I saw you fall down a flight of stairs at that auditorium, break your own arm. I examined it.
5: Jerry, who is this man?
4: What about it, Stacy?
3: He doesn't know what he's talking about. I never saw him before in my life.
7: No, but I've seen you, Stacy. You were drunk. I saw you fall down those stairs.
3: You're crazy.
4: Joe, send Miss Gay in.
1: All right.
4: All right, Miss Gay.
8: Okay, thanks. Furious storm for Sheehan.
4: You recognize any of these people, Miss Gay?
9: Hello, Pop.
3: I don't know you.
9: Don't you remember the perfume you gave it to me?
5: Who is this woman?
3: Just a friend, honey.
4: All right, Stacy, now let's have it straight.
3: It was all a mistake. I don't want to make trouble for anybody. It wasn't this cop's fault. I don't want to make any trouble.
5: What about this woman?
3: It was all a mistake, believe me.
5: You took that money, Gerald. You spent it on her.
3: Now, wait a minute.
5: Causing all this trouble, squandering our money. After all I did for you, you're no good. This time I'm through.
1: All right, Clark, let's go.
4: Okay.
1: Well, that's it.
8: I don't know how to thank you, fellas. And doctor's the best friend you got.
1: Yeah. Yeah, I better call her wife. She'll want to know.
10: Friday, phone message for you here.
1: Oh, thank you. From your wife, Clark.
8: Yeah?
1: She found that doctor's card.
11: The story you have just heard was true. Only the names were changed to protect the innocent.
12: On September 2nd, trial was held in Municipal Court, Division 7, City and County of Los Angeles, State of California. In a moment, the results of that trial.
13: It's amazing how many long cigarette smokers are changing to extra mild Fatima. Here is the actual report.
14: From coast to coast, extra mild Fatima has more than doubled its smokers.
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13: Extra mild because it contains the finest Turkish and domestic tobaccos superbly blended to make it extra mild, to give it a much different, much better flavor and aroma.
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13: It's wise to smoke extra mild Fatima.
15: It's wise to smoke extra mild Fatima.
12: Gerald Stacy was tried on charges of filing a false crime report. He was convicted under Section 5250 LAMC and served his term as prescribed by law. Officer Russell Clark was returned to duty with full back pay.
11: Ladies and gentlemen, in response to thousands of letters asking us to broadcast Dragnet at an earlier hour so that the entire family might hear it, we wish to announce that summer scheduling enables us to fulfill these requests. Beginning next Thursday, June 8th, Fatima Cigarettes will bring you Dragnet 1/2 hour earlier over most of these stations. Consult your local newspaper for exact time.
12: Thank you. have just heard Dragnet, a series of authentic cases from official files. Technical advice for Dragnet comes from the Office of Chief of Police W.A. Wharton, Los Angeles Police Department.
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0: 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Only the names have been changed to protect the innocent.
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0: You're a detective sergeant. You're assigned to homicide detail. A woman has been shot to death. The apparent motive, robbery. The killer's still at large. Your job, find him.
2: If you want a long cigarette, smoke the best of all long cigarettes. Smoke extra mild Fatima. 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That's why Fatima has more than doubled its smokers coast to coast. Enjoy extra mild Fatima yourself. Best of all, long cigarettes.
0: It's wise to smoke extra mild Fatima.
3: It's wise to smoke extra mild Fatima.
1: Dragnet, the documented drama of an actual crime. For the next 30 minutes, in cooperation with the Los Angeles Police Department, you will travel step by step on the side of the law through an actual case transcribed from official police files. From beginning to end, from crime to punishment, Dragnet is the story of your police force in action.
4: It was Friday, March 16th. It was damp in Los Angeles. We were working the night watch out of homicide. My partner's Ben Romero. The boss is Thad Brown, chief of detectives. My name's Friday. It was 11:45 p.m. when we got to where we'd parked our car. Second and Main.
5: Couple of drops on the windshield.
4: Yeah, I hope it holds off.
5: I was thinking of going out to see the Cubs and Pirates play an exhibition game tomorrow. Guess maybe now I won't.
4: You might be lucky.
5: What's the weatherman say?
4: Get the radio off. It's a slow night.
5: Yeah.
4: Might not be tomorrow night.
5: What?
4: March 17th, isn't
5: it? Oh, yeah.
6: 62A, Collier Station. All units in vicinity of 102 South Virgil, 211 and shooting, code 3. All units in vicinity of 102 South Virgil, 211 and shooting, code 3. Unit 13, take the call.
4: Happy St. Patrick's Day. 11:58 p.m. We arrived at 102 South Virgil, the Bartlett Hotel, a four-story building. Sergeant Scheimer met us in the lobby and informed us that the shooting took place at 11:40 p.m. in room 432, occupied by Mr. and Mrs. Theodore V. Benham. Mrs. Benham was the victim. We went up to the fourth floor where Officer McCready was stationed outside the room.
7: Any witnesses?
8: Only Benham says it was a thief.
4: Did you talk to any of the people on this floor?
8: None of them saw anything at all in the rooms.
5: Any other way out of here?
8: Stairway in the rear leads to the roof. I took a look. Nothing up there.
4: Mm-hmm. Where's Benham?
8: Across the hall, lying down. Cox is with him.
4: Okay. Let's look at the body. We went into the room, a dreary place with a single light hanging from the center of the ceiling. The carpet was faded and worn in spots. On the north side were a closet and a bathroom. Against the east wall was a dresser. Across the room was a double bed, and at the foot of the bed, a window looking out over the roofs of adjoining buildings and the marquee of a movie house down the street. A steamer trunk was in the corner, and a straight-back chair was next to the door. The mirror of the dresser was smashed, and on the dresser, a Gideon Bible. On the bed was the body of a woman sprawled face down. There were several splotches of blood on her coat. In the chair was a .32-20 revolver, which McCready said belonged to Benham, the husband of the murdered woman. We asked McCready to put in a call to the crime lab, and we went across the hall to question Benham.
9: This is an awful shock. I'm not feeling well. I'm under doctor's care. Hemophilia. It's an awful shock.
4: Sit down, please.
9: Yes. I don't know what it'll do to me. I should be in a sanitarium right now.
10: We'll see you taken care of.
9: Lincoln Sanitarium in Eagle Rock.
4: Could you tell us what happened tonight?
9: Why, yes. My wife and I went out to the Sycamore Cafe over in Alvarado.
10: What time was that?
9: Oh, about 9:30. Got a couple of drinks and something to eat. Listened to a piano player, then came home. I unlocked the door and Elizabeth went in first, went over to the dresser. I just walked over to her when a man stepped out of the closet in back of us. He had a gun.
4: Uh-huh. Can you describe him?
9: I don't know.
10: Did you see his face?
9: No. He had a blue bandana over his face and he had a cap on, a blue and white check.
4: Did you notice his clothes?
9: No, I didn't.
4: Anything else?
9: He seemed very nervous and he wasn't holding the gun still. My wife was opening her purse and I said, well, I haven't got very much, but I'll give you what we have. And he fired and hit Elizabeth. I pulled my gun from my overcoat and started shooting.
10: Are you in the habit of carrying a gun?
9: No. I noticed suspicious-looking men follow me lately, so I bought one.
4: Is this the gun here?
9: Yes.
10: Then what happened?
9: Well, I fired all the bullets. I don't know how I missed. The room was small. He kept moving around all the time.
4: Mm-hmm.
9: But I guess I did miss. Then he ran out of the room.
10: But how old would you say this man was?
9: Officer, I haven't the faintest idea.
7: See you in a minute, Sergeant.
4: Sure. We'll be back, Mr. Benham.
9: This has been an awful shock to me.
10: I wonder how his wife felt.
4: McCready told us that Sergeant Shimer had found a woman in the Nevada Hotel next door who might know something. Went next door and questioned Mrs. Caroline Cromwell, a resident of the hotel. She occupied room 415 on the top floor. She told us that about 20 seconds after she heard the shots, she looked out the door of her room and saw a man come down the back stairs, which leads to the roof of the hotel, and enter room 402. She'd seen the man several times and was positive of her identification. Sergeant Shimer said the man was registered as Jack Morrison, who went to room 402. Try again.
11: Who's that?
10: Police officer.
11: What do you want?
4: I'd like to ask a couple of questions.
11: I was going to bed.
10: We'd like to talk to you.
4: Won't take very long.
11: All right. What do you want to know?
4: How long have you been in your room?
11: About 10 minutes. What?
10: Where were you?
11: To the movie.
10: Which one?
11: Right down the street. Why are you asking me all these questions?
4: You been drinking?
11: A little. Not much.
4: Mind if we look around a little?
11: I was out all the time. I didn't know nothing about a shooting.
10: Then you won't mind if we look around.
11: You won't find nothing here.
10: These all the clothes you've got?
11: Yeah.
10: Is this your coat?
11: Yeah.
10: Yeah.
4: Mm-hmm. You wearing this tonight, were you?
11: No.
10: It's the only coat in the closet. What'd you do with the coat you were wearing?
11: Guess I was wearing that one.
4: Did you spill it?
11: What?
4: A bottle of whiskey.
11: It broke.
4: How?
11: How do I know?
4: Got a hole here in the sleeve. What'd you do with the broken bottle?
11: Threw it away.
4: Where?
11: I don't know. On the street.
10: Joe, I found something. A shirt. Stuck down between the wall and the bathtub.
4: Looks like blood on it. Is this yours? Where's the shirt you wore tonight? Take off your pajama top.
11: Why?
4: Take it off.
11: All right. But I didn't have nothing to do with that shooting next door.
10: What happened to your arm?
11: Guy shot at me.
4: Who?
11: I don't know. I bought a bottle and had a couple of drinks and went to the movie for a little while.
10: Would you mind moving away from the bed, please?
11: No.
10: Thank you.
11: I came out of the movie because I was getting dizzy. I went up on the roof here to get some air. While I was standing there, a guy ran across the roof and shot at me.
4: What did the man look like?
11: I don't know. He came from the roof of the hotel next door and ran into this place.
4: How big was he?
11: It was dark. I couldn't see.
4: What'd you do?
11: Well, after I was sure he was gone, I came down. I was going to have my arm fixed in the morning.
4: Better get your clothes on.
11: Why?
4: Well, you got a pretty bad arm. You better have it fixed up. We'll take you to George Street Receiving Hospital.
11: It's all right. I don't have to go there.
4: Find anything, Ben?
10: No.
4: You got a clean shirt?
11: No.
4: Well, you better wear your pajama top, then.
10: Oh, here's something. What'd you say your name is?
11: Jack Morris.
10: Here's a card I found in the closet. It says, Tommy Kane, report for work, Joe's Cafe, 8 o'clock, March 1st.
4: Who's Tommy Kane?
11: That's me.
4: Where are you from?
11: Elgin, Illinois.
10: How old are you?
11: I'm 22.
4: Why'd you leave Elgin?
11: No work. I've been bumming around.
4: You ever been arrested?
11: I was picked up on a vague charge a month ago.
10: Here?
11: Yeah. I don't know why you guys are bothering with me.
4: When somebody gets shot, we bother. 1:30 a.m., we took King to Georgia Street Receiving Hospital, where they found that a muscle in his upper right arm had been severed and the right side of his chest was bruised. Before taking him to Ward 1300 General Hospital for further treatment, we took him back to the roof of the Nevada Hotel.
10: Still trying to rain.
4: Yeah. Well, where were you standing when you got shot at, King?
11: Right over there. I was leaning against the bricks.
10: Where'd the man come from?
11: Out of that door in the other roof.
10: Roof of the Bartlett Hotel?
11: Yeah.
4: Was he running when he shot at you?
11: Yeah, he was.
10: Where'd he run?
11: Right across here where we are. Then he went through this door here into the Nevada Hotel.
4: Did you notice anything unusual about him?
11: Well, his face was covered with a handkerchief and he wore a checkered cap.
10: But you said before it was too dark.
11: Well, I could see that. I mean, you know, I could see that. I couldn't see his face.
10: And you were standing over there by the parapet?
11: Yeah.
10: About here?
11: Yeah, that's it.
4: Mm-hmm. All right, let's get over the roof of the Bartlett. A little high. Can I help you over?
11: No.
4: Come on, Ben. You ever been in this hotel before, King?
11: No.
10: Everything all right, McCray?
12: Yeah. Crime lab's here. Check in the murder room.
4: Benham awake?
12: I think so.
4: Mr. Benham?
13: Yes?
4: Mind if we come in?
13: Of course not.
4: You ever seen this man before?
13: Let me see. He's standing over there in the light. My eyes aren't as good as they used to be.
10: Okay.
4: Move over there.
10: How's that?
13: That's better.
4: Is the man who shot your wife?
13: No, that's not the man.
4: We left instructions for another car to take Theodore Benham to the Lincoln Sanitarium in Eagle Rock. We took King to Ward 1300 General Hospital. 2:42 a.m., we arrived back at the Bartlett Hotel where police chemist Ray Pinker had finished his examination. Three slugs, .38 caliber, and five slugs, .32-20, were found in the mattress and the walls, all on the same side of the room. On the floor of the room were found a piece of white cloth and some brown threads. Ray Pinker returned to the crime lab while Ben and I made a search of both hotels, the incinerators, the alley, and all likely places for the missing 38. It was not found. 3:48 a.m., Ben went to the record bureau to check on any possible criminal record Kane might have had. I went to the crime lab to see what Ray Pinker had found.
14: Nothing on this one. Must have been a clean miss. And nothing on these four 3220s.
4: Mm-hmm. Where'd you find those?
14: I dug the 38 out of the window frame. 3220s are in the south and east walls.
4: How about the others, sir?
14: Well, on these two 38 slugs, I found minute portions of threads. They compare with the dress and coat worn of the deceased.
4: Mm-hmm.
10: Right.
14: Hey, Ben.
10: I checked King's record. He told the truth.
4: Nothing more than a bag charge, huh?
10: Mm. How's this come?
4: There's threads on two of the 38 slugs.
14: And on one of the 3220s.
4: Mm. Same kind of threads?
14: Yeah, same kind.
10: 3220, that's the gun Benham used.
4: Yeah.
10: Did you check the cloth yet?
14: I will right now.
10: Benham must have been shooting off a while.
4: Where'd you find that 3220 slug, Ray?
14: On the floor near the bed.
10: Nothing on any of the other 3220s.
14: No. Yeah, this piece of cloth matches the shirt.
4: How about the coat and those threads?
14: Got only a couple of threads that might match. Let me have a coat.
4: Here you are. We better have Ben take another look at Kane, huh?
10: Yeah, I guess so. I could use a cup of coffee. How about you?
4: As soon as we get finished. How about it, Ray?
14: Gotta make it.
4: All right. Yeah, a match. Well, that's it, huh?
14: Oh, one more thing.
4: Yeah.
14: Fresh stains on the carpet of that room.
4: What kind?
14: Whiskey.
4: March 18th, we picked up Benham at Lincoln Sanitarium and drove him to the General Hospital. Three times he asked us to stop someplace so he could have a drink. We told him he'd have to wait. We arrived at Ward 1300 at 1:40 p.m. and Kane was brought out.
10: Take a good look, Mr. Benham.
13: No, that isn't the man. I'm sure of it.
4: All right, Kane. Tie this handkerchief over your face. No, this way. That's right. I'll put on this cap. Okay, now stand over there, please. Now, a little further. That's good. All right, Mr. Bell?
9: You know, his eyes and forehead look a little familiar, but I don't know. Well, my nerves are all shot. I can't be positive. I'm a sick man.
4: All right, Kane.
9: Wish I could help you, boys.
10: So do we.
4: Come along, please.
9: Yeah, you don't have to take me back to the sanitarium. Just take me to a streetcar. I'll make it all right.
10: Good, thank you.
15: All right, Jim.
4: Yeah.
15: Can I see you a minute?
4: Sure. Yeah.
15: Did you notice anything when you first brought Kane out of the ward?
4: No.
15: He must have been closing the door.
4: Yeah, I was.
15: And that man, Benham, he winked at him.
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2: If you smoke a long cigarette, it will be in your interest to listen to a typical case history of a Fatima smoker.
1: It's the case of Dick Hyland, sports columnist for one of the great Los Angeles newspapers. This is his actual signed statement.
16: Do I smoke a lot when I'm reporting a close ball game? You bet I do. Do I still enjoy smoking when the game's over? Right again. Because I smoke a mild cigarette, Fatima. No other king-size cigarette tastes so good, is as mild as Fatima. I agree it's wise to smoke extra mild Fatima.
2: And so do more and more smokers every day. 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
3: It's wise to smoke extra mild Fatima.
2: The best of all long cigarettes.
4: We took Benham back to his sanitarium. On the way, he asked if he could be excused from testifying at the inquest and preliminary hearing. We told him it couldn't be done. 7 p.m., Ben and I returned to the general hospital and took Kane into a small room adjoining the prison ward. After 3 hours of interrogation, he stuck to his story.
10: Cigarette, Kane?
9: Thanks.
10: How's the arm?
9: All right. Hurts a little now. When you guys going home?
4: When we get a straight story.
9: I've been telling you all I know.
10: Yeah, you've been telling us the same story for 2 days, but it doesn't hold water.
9: What do you mean?
4: How do you account for the fact that parts of your clothing were found in that room?
9: I told you before, you must have made a mistake.
4: No, it's no mistake.
10: Mr. Benham's starting to think he recognized you.
9: What?
4: Why'd he wink at you?
9: He didn't wink at me.
4: We got somebody here who saw him.
10: And he seems to think whoever did the shooting didn't take the gun with him.
4: When we drove him back to sanitarium, he asked us if we found it yet.
10: He thinks we will.
9: How long has Benham lived in L.A.?
4: A long time.
9: How long?
4: Why do you want to know how long he's lived here?
9: Is a dead woman really his wife?
4: Well, certainly she's his wife.
10: Why?
9: Where's he been since the shooting?
4: In the sanitarium in Eagle Rock.
9: What's the matter with him?
4: Hemophilia.
10: You know what that is?
9: No. You sure that was his wife?
4: Positive.
9: She wasn't a stool pigeon?
10: Stool pigeon? Where'd you get that idea?
9: You guys never saw her before?
4: Never.
9: You never heard of her?
4: Kane, what's eating you?
9: Did you check on her?
4: We always do.
9: Don't make mistakes on anything like that, do you?
10: No.
4: Look, she was a pretty nice woman from all we could find out.
10: Happily married for 30 years.
9: Something's wrong.
4: What, Kane? What's wrong?
9: Oh, Santa.
10: Yeah?
9: Yeah. What did Adam say about me?
4: We told you. He says you look a little bit like the man.
9: Did you say anything else?
10: He winked at you, Kane. Why?
9: She wasn't a bad-looking woman.
4: Wasn't she, Kane? All right, now how about it?
9: You guys swear that was his wife?
4: Yeah.
9: Okay, I'll tell you where the 38 is.
10: Where?
9: The mattress on the roof of the Nevada Hotel. Benham cut a hole in it that day. He told me to hide the gun there after the shooting.
4: All right, let's have a look.
9: I don't want anybody to know I'm telling you this.
4: Why?
9: Benham's a real smart guy. He's got a gang. He's in on it, as much as I am.
4: Yeah?
9: He double-crossed me. He tried to kill me. I'm going to jail. He's going with me.
4: Maybe he will. Kane told us that he had known Benham for about 2 months. During that time, Benham helped him along by giving him a couple of dollars every once in a while. On March 11th, Benham got Kane a room in the Nevada Hotel and gave him $20 to buy a gun, which Kane did. On March 15th, he gave Kane a blue bandana and a checkered cap. On March 16th, he told Kane that he'd been sent by a gang in Chicago to kill a woman who was a stool pigeon. He promised Kane $100 for his help. Early that evening, Benham told Kane how to enter their room and where to hide. When they came home, Benham stood by the door. Kane stepped out of the closet and, after a few words, shot the woman. As he moved toward the bed, Benham started shooting at him. Kane ran from the room and hid the gun in the mattress on the roof, then went to his room and flushed the cap and bandana down the drain. 11:15 p.m., Ben and I found the gun where Kane said it would be. 38 Special Detective Colt Revolver, 2-inch barrel, number 381327. 11:52 p.m., we checked and found no evidence that Benham belonged to any kind of a gang. March 19th, 9 a.m., Ben and I reported into homicide and picked up Captain Steed. We went over to Dr. Wagner to learn his autopsy report. It showed that the deceased had been shot 3 times. 238 slugs and 13220 were recovered from the victim's body. They were initialed for evidence. 8 p.m., Captain Steed, Ben and I went to the sanitarium and told Benham that there were a few angles we wanted to clear up before the inquest next morning. Benham got dressed and we drove back to the Butler Hotel. It was raining.
13: I'm still trying to remember what happened. I was very shocked at me.
17: Yeah, I suppose you were.
13: Well, sometimes my memory comes back for a little bit.
4: The red light?
17: Yeah, I see. You know, the man who did the shooting knew you lived in room 432. And he knew you'd be gone that night. How do you suppose he figured that out?
13: Well, I've been noticing that a lot of men have been following me. Suspicious-looking men. I told that to Sergeant Friday, didn't I, Sergeant?
4: Yeah, that's right.
13: Must be one of them.
17: You ever give money to characters on the street so much they might follow you?
13: Hey, that must be it. Many times I used to do that. I'd be nice to them, they'd try to make friends.
17: Do you remember any of them?
13: Yeah, I do. There was a fellow named Dorsey, and Jolly Swanson, and a fellow named Kane. Lane.
4: Kane?
13: Yeah, that's it, Kane. There you are. There you are. The young man you took me to see in the hospital. I believe that's Kane.
17: Are you sure?
13: Quite sure. He's the burglar.
17: What makes you think he was a burglar?
13: Well, what else would he be?
4: He didn't rifle any of the drawers or steal anything, did he?
13: Must have got there just before us.
17: Did you have anything important there?
13: Yes, some insurance policies.
17: And your wife?
13: Yeah.
17: How much?
13: Well, one policy for $4,000 and two for $2,500 each.
17: Who's the beneficiary?
13: I am.
4: We took Benham up to room 432, where he got out the insurance policies on his wife and showed them to us. Then Captain Steed asked him to reenact the shooting. Benham acted as the killer, I played Benham, and Ben acted as his wife.
13: Well, the man was over here in the closet. My wife and I came in that door, and then my wife went over to the dresser.
17: Oh, over here? Did you turn on the light?
13: Oh, yeah, and then I closed the door and went over behind her.
4: Like this?
13: Oh, she was closer to the bed.
17: Here?
13: Yeah.
17: Were you standing next to her?
13: Yeah.
17: You start to take off your coat?
13: Well, I was just going to when this man stepped out of this closet here.
17: How far?
13: Oh, here. Yeah, right here.
4: And then what?
13: Well, he held the gun in his hand and asked how much money we had. Elizabeth said we didn't have much.
17: From here?
13: Yeah, but she turned around.
17: Like this?
13: Yeah, that's it.
17: What happened then?
13: Well, then I said I haven't got very much, but I'll give you what we have, and started shooting.
4: Yeah, but you said before that your wife started looking in her purse.
13: Yeah, that's it. She did. I forgot. And that made him think she was going after a gun.
17: How do you know?
13: Well, I suppose that's what he thought. He shot and Elizabeth fell on the bed. I pulled out my gun and started shooting and the man ran out the door and

0: That's all.
1: That's exactly what happened, huh?
0: Just as I remember it. Will it help you?
1: Not very much.
0: What's the matter?
2: Well, if you were standing where I am, there'd be bullet holes on that side of the room there, wouldn't there?
1: They're all on this side.
0: I see. I got it. Come with me.
1: Where are you going?
0: On the roof.
1: What for?
0: I want to show you something. It's raining. There are two umbrellas in the closet. I'll get them.
1: Why do you want to go up there?
0: I think I know where that gun might be hidden. I'll bet it's there. Here, you take this umbrella.
2: Thanks.
0: We'll take this one, Captain.
1: Let's go.
0: I bet it's up there. We'll find it.
3: You got your flashlight, Ben?
1: Yeah.
0: Should be around here somewhere.
3: What?
0: The mattress. My wife used to take sun baths on it.
3: Where would it be?
0: Oh, just about here.
3: I don't see any.
4: You sure it's up here?
0: I bet it's on the next roof. Didn't you say Kay lived in that hotel? He probably moved it. Flashlight over there behind that elevator shaft.
3: There?
0: Yeah, there. You see it? We have to climb over this parapet to get on the other roof.
3: Watch it, Captain. It's pretty slippery.
4: Okay. Well, it is slippery.
3: This mattress here?
0: That's it.
3: Take a look, Joe.
4: Right.
3: No, nothing here.
0: Did you look all around there? Did you look in the corners?
3: No.
0: Well, that'd be a good place to hide a gun, don't you think? Hey, let me see. There might be a hole cut to one of them. No, maybe the other corner. No. Well, maybe this one. Yeah, you see, the matches have been cut. No. No, it's got to be here. Where is it? It's here, I tell you. It's here. I know it's here. I'll find it. I'll find it. You wait. You see. I'll get it. I know it's here. I'll find it. You wait, I'll get it. I'll get it.
1: Getting wet, Joe.
3: We got the 38 Kane told us about it. You ready to talk?
0: Yeah.
4: The insurance. That why you did it?
0: Yeah. I'm a sick man.
4: Let's go, Benham. On your feet.
3: All right.
1: They played that ball game the other day.
3: Yeah?
2: Who won?
1: Pirates, 8-7. Sure do like baseball.
2: Must be a real nice business.
1: Yeah.
2: Fans only yell if they never do it.
1: What's that?
2: Kill the umpire.
5: The story you have just heard was true. Only the names were changed to protect the innocent.
6: On July 2nd, trial was held in Superior Court, Department 89, City and County of Los Angeles, State of California. In a moment, the results of that trial.
5: It's amazing how many long cigarette smokers are changing to extra mild Fatima. Here is the actual report.
7: From coast to coast, extra mild Fatima has more than doubled its smokers.
6: Yes, more and more smokers every day are discovering that Fatima is the king-size cigarette that is extra mild.
5: Extra mild because it contains the finest Turkish and domestic tobaccos superbly blended to make it extra mild, to give it a much different, much better flavor and aroma.
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8: It's wise to smoke extra mild Fatima.
6: Thomas Kane was convicted of second-degree murder and received a term as prescribed by law. Theodore V. Benham was convicted of first-degree murder and assault with a deadly weapon. He received a life sentence and died in prison 1 year later. You have just heard Dragnet, a series of authentic cases from official files. Technical advice for Dragnet comes from the Office of Chief of Police W.A. Wharton, Los Angeles Police.

0: Martin.
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2: 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To all of these, and to you, our gratitude. 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First, that we may enjoy your continued support. Secondly, that we may deserve that support. Thank you. The story you are about to hear is true. Only the names have been changed to protect the innocent.
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0: Dragnet, the documented drama of an actual crime. For the next 30 minutes, in cooperation with the Los Angeles Police Department, you will travel step by step on the side of the law through an actual case transcribed from official police files. From beginning to end, from crime to punishment, Dragnet is the story of your police force in action.
4: It was Monday, July 1st. It was mild in Los Angeles. They're working the night watch out of robbery detail. My partner's Ben Romero. The boss is Ed Walker, captain of robbery. My name's Friday. It was 9:27 p.m. when I left the phone booth at the Sunset Drive-In and got to our car. ADK. Anything new? Well, Captain Walker's wife had her baby. Boy, 8 pounds.
5: Oh, that's swell. She all right?
4: Yeah, so's the captain.
5: Look at the uniform on the waitress, then.
4: Yeah, they sure dress them up, don't they?
6: Good evening.
5: Hi, Daisy.
6: Oh, hello. Didn't recognize you. What do you have, the usual?
4: No, I think I'll have something else besides a hamburger this time.
6: Here's the menu. Take your choice.
5: Oh, thank you. Well, I'm kind of hungry. Maybe I'll take a meal.
4: Mm-hmm.
7: 42R, 816 West...
6: Fried shrimp, good.
5: Where's that?
6: Right there.
5: Oh, yeah. 95 cents.
6: What's all this stuff I've been reading in the paper?
5: Huh? What's that?
6: A couple of guys going around snatching purses and beating up women. Paper says it's happened 7 times in the last 2 weeks.
5: Roast beef, 90 cents.
6: Roast beef's good, too. Don't you know who's been doing it?
4: No, not yet. What do you get from these liver and onion steaks?
6: Same as with everything else. Soup, potatoes, and coffee.
5: 85 cents.
6: Honk could just take the purse. Why do they have to beat up the women?
4: We don't know.
6: Well, there's headlines staring me in the face every time I open a paper. I'm getting afraid to walk home at night.
5: Do you get coffee and dessert with the Salisbury steak?
6: Yeah.
5: 65 cents.
7: 72D, Roger on your call.
6: See, do you guys know what I've been talking about?
4: Yeah, Daisy, you know.
5: I'll take the Salisbury steak.
4: Yeah, so will I.
6: Hamburger special, long too.
4: Well done on mine, please.
6: Burn. Okay. See you a couple of minutes.
4: Thanks.
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4: That's us. Get it.
8: 44 PS and slugging. Three. All units in the vicinity of 1016 North McAdams. 484 PS and slugging. Code 3. 61F, take the call. Okay.
4: Better let her know we're going. Okay. No, we're leaving. We'll be back.
6: Okay.
5: You know, I've been wondering.
4: What's that?
5: Hamburger and Salisbury steak. What's the difference?
4: Price.

0: police officer, the lowest thief and most cowardly is the purse snatcher who preys on women. For more than a month, lone women throughout the western section of the city have been robbed and beaten. The descriptions were confused and varied because the attacks took place at night. 10:06 p.m. We got to the location on North McCadden where the woman was lying on the sidewalk. She'd been badly beaten about the face and neck, and her jaw had been broken. Officers Reed and Shell of Unit 61F were already there.
1: Any witnesses, officer?
2: Yeah, this man in the sweater here saw it happen. Says the victim's name's Swanson. This is Mr. Kahn.
0: How do you do? This is Sergeant Romero. My name's Friday. I wonder if we could talk to you, please.
3: Yeah, certainly. You want to come into the house?
1: Right over here will be all right.
0: That officer there says that you saw it happen.
3: That's right. I was watching television. I heard this scream outside. I looked out and saw these two men beating him up.
1: Can you describe them?
3: Well, the light wasn't real good. Right. They're about as tall as you two, but they had slighter builds.
0: How old were they? Could you see that?
3: I'd say they were young, maybe 18, 19. I saw them knock her down. It was terrible. They hit her and then they kicked her. They picked up a purse and ran down that way.
1: And you called the police?
3: Yes, but not right away. I ran out and saw them get in their car across the street. They drove right past me. Then they turned east there on Romaine.
1: Can you describe the car for us?
3: I got the license number for you. The last three numbers were 552.
0: Just three numbers?
3: Yeah.
0: Mm-hmm. Can you describe the car? What kind was it?
3: Oh, I don't know. It was new. I think it was black. Maybe a sedan.
0: Well, was it a large car or a small one?
3: Oh, kind of medium.
0: Did you notice the back of it?
3: Yeah, that's where I saw the license plate.
0: No, I mean, did you notice anything about the car? Maybe a dent on the fender or a sticker on the window?
3: I didn't look at the window.
1: Did the car have a spotlight or a radio antenna?
3: Well, I guess I didn't see any. I was trying to look at the license plates.
0: Did you notice anything unusual about the car? Any identifying marks at all?
3: No, I didn't notice.
1: How about the make of the car? Did you see what kind of one?
3: No, the last three numbers on the license plate were 552.
1: California license plate?
3: Yes, it was. That should be enough here. Do you think you'll catch them tonight?
0: Do you know how many plates end in 552? While Ben called in a general description of the car and the two attackers, I talked to the other bystanders. I found out that the victim's name was Mrs. Frieda K. Swanson, a widow. She had a room at 1003 North McCadden. None of the neighbors had seen the robbery or the beating take place. 11:28 p.m., Ben and I arrived at Hollywood Receiving Hospital to interview Mrs. Swanson, but she was unable to talk or to identify her attackers. She wrote on a piece of paper that she'd been slugged from behind. She never got a good look at the men. Besides a broken jaw, she was suffering from a fractured wrist, a broken nose, and bruises about the face and body. Tuesday, July 2nd, the getaway car used in the attack on the previous night was found abandoned on Hollywood Boulevard and proved to be a stolen car. License number 6Young4552. The victim's empty purse was found inside. Routine investigation developed no leads. We met with Captain Walker. Because the last four attacks had taken place within a six-block radius, we set up a plan of decoys in an attempt to trap the two purse snatchers. Four policewomen from Juvenile Bureau and a special detail from Metropolitan Division were assigned. Tuesday, 4 p.m. A special detail was ordered to the squad room for briefing.
4: Hello, Joe.
0: Oh, hiya, Dorothy.
4: How's your tuxedo back in mothballs?
0: Yeah. How are your feet?
4: My feet. Nothing the matter with them. You're a good dancer.
0: Yeah, but I could use some lessons.
4: Oh, you don't need lessons, Joe. You need practice.

0: Hey, let's get started.
1: I don't have to tell you the risks involved in an operation like this. I want all of you to know where everybody will be at any given time. By all of you, I mean the police women and also the men who'll be in the squad cars. If anybody misses anything, stop me. We don't have much of a description of the men we're after. There are two of them, both about 18 years old. Usually they wear sneakers, slacks, and sport coats. They've been in different kinds of cars, all of them stolen. We keep each car for a few days, then ditch it. Pull down the map, will you, Joe?
2: Yes, sir.
1: Now, here's the area here. Residential, 90% of the dwellings have garages, so if a car is parked on the street, it might be unusual. Each of you will be given a list of cars stolen in the last 48 hours, still outstanding. I want you to check all parked cars against the hot sheet. First, hold up your purses, please. Young lady, that purse is too small, I'm afraid. Let's make it look worthwhile.
3: Yes, sir.
1: All right. Of course, you won't be carrying your guns in your purse. You wear a shoulder holster. Before you leave, Sergeant Friday will pass out some marked bills I want you to carry. Okay, now, policewoman Short. You board a westbound streetcar at Western and Santa Monica Boulevard at 9.03 p.m. Don't worry about these schedules. The streetcar will be there. You get off at Las Palmas at 9.13. Walk south to Willoughby. Turn east on Willoughby to Hudson, then north one block to Romaine. You go west on Romaine to Cahuenga, and then retrace your steps to the starting point, and you're through. Got it?
3: Yes.
1: You'll be covered by Unit 81K.
4: Captain?
1: Yep.
4: How fast or slow should we walk?
1: Oh, I'd say a pretty good pace. No woman likes to be alone on the streets at night, so it'd be natural.
4: Yes, sir.
1: Policewoman Ball?
5: Yes, sir.
1: You'll board an eastbound bus at La Brea and Melrose at 9.35 p.m. You get off at Wilcox and Melrose at 9.45. Walk north on Wilcox to Waring. Turn west on Waring for two blocks. Then north on Cherokee. Mm-hmm. You follow Cherokee for two blocks. Turn east on Romaine.
5: Mm-hmm.
1: Follow Romaine to Cole. Then turn north on Cole. When you get to Santa Monica Boulevard, retrace your steps to your starting point. 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
3: Will the cars be cruising or will they be parked?
1: Both. Friday and Romero will be cruising all the time. I'll get to the others when I finish with these instructions. Of course, if you see any police car, give no recognition.
3: Yes, sir.
4: Captain.
1: Yeah?
4: You said the two suspects wear sneakers?
1: That's right.
4: It'd be pretty hard to hear them come up behind you.
1: I'd say so.
4: Did any of the victims hear them?
1: They had. They wouldn't be victims.
6: Nine p.m. The decoy plan went into effect. We waited. Tuesday night passed. Nothing happened. Wednesday night, nothing. Thursday, July 4th, the decoy plan was enlarged to include a larger area, but everything was quiet. Friday, July 5th, Captain Walker decided that the new plan covering an area from La Brea to Vine Street and from Sunset to Beverly would be kept in operation. 10:45 p.m., Ben and I cruised the exposed area.
7: We've been thinking about moving to a new place.
6: Yeah?
7: Only trouble is we don't know what's going to happen.
6: You mean if rent control goes off?
7: Yeah. We don't know if rents will go up or down.
6: He's got a lease, Andy.
8: 71 Mariposa, 507 party.
7: We don't know what to do. We even tossed a coin to decide.
6: Well, that's about as good a way as any.
7: Coin came up tails four times in a row.
6: Yeah?
7: Wife changed her mind on each toss. No decision.
8: Roger, 71
6: off. Is that a policewoman down there?
7: Yeah. Nancy Short. You got her out there?
6: South on Hudson, east on Melrose, then up Wilcox to Sunset.
8: All units, Willoughby and Hudson, 484BS and Slugging Code 3.
6: Yes, let's roll on it.
8: 83F, Willoughby and Hudson, 484BS and Slugging Code 3.
6: We drove to Willoughby and Hudson, just south of the corner, and saw a woman sitting on the grass with a few people around. She was a young woman, about 25. Her clothes had been torn, and there was a red weld on her right cheekbone. She was trying to get to her feet as we came up.
7: There'll be an ambulance here in a few minutes, miss. Can you tell us how it happened?
9: My cheek's swelling.
7: Did you see who attacked
9: her? Yes, I did. I can tell you about them. Look, here, I ripped off one of their pockets. These cards fell off.
7: Mm-hmm. Driver's license. George Landon.
9: Here's the piece of cloth I tore off his pocket.
6: I'll take that, ma'am. Thank you. Do you want to stay with her? See if I can get a make on this license.
7: Okay. Now, would you give me your name, please?
9: Barbara Curtis. I live over on Hudson.
6: ADK to control one. 80K to control one.

0: Go ahead, Eddie Gates.
1: Check suspect for making warrants. George Landon, male, white, age 18, 5 feet 9 inches, 155 pounds, blue eyes, black hair. Address, 2722 and a half, Arthur Avenue, KMA 367.
0: Roger, 80K.
2: Did you see their car?
3: Yes, I saw it. White sidewall tires. It was Club Coupe. I tried to see the license plate. I couldn't make it out.
2: What color was it called?
3: I don't know. Dark green, I think. I'm so mad I could boil.
2: Can you describe the man?
3: Well, you got the driver's license. It's all there.
1: Well, that's just for one of them, miss. You said there were two men.
3: I don't know. I grabbed one of their coats and the other one hit me.
1: Mm-hmm.
3: The thing I'm so mad about is I tried to scream and nothing had come out.
1: I understand.
2: Hi. You're the 63F. We got the call.
1: That's fine. This is the victim, Miss Curtis. If you'll handle the report and see that she gets home, we got to lead the check out here.
2: Okay.
1: Thank you.
0: Control 1,
2: 80K. What's your call back, Gil?
1: You better get it. Come on.
2: Right, will you?
1: ADK to Control 1. Go ahead.
0: 80K. Suspect has misdemeanor and felony record. One arrest, suspicion of robbery, and one arrest, GTA. No wants at this time. Most recent address on suspect, 2722 and one half, Arthur Avenue.
1: Roger.
2: Been in trouble before. Felony and misdemeanor.
1: Yeah.
2: And the address matches.
1: Maybe this cloth does.
4: Listening to Dragnet, the case history of a police investigation presented in the public interest by Fatima Cigarettes.
5: If you smoke a long cigarette, it will be in your interest to listen to a typical case history of a Fatima smoker.
4: It's the case of beautiful aviatrix Bab Beckwith, one of the few women who holds a commercial instructor's rating for single-engine land and sea aircraft. This is her actual signed statement.
6: 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I agree. 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
6: It's wise to smoke extra mild Fatima.
5: The best of all long cigarettes.
1: Friday, 11 p.m. Ben and I drove to 2722 and a half Arthur Avenue. It was a small house at the rear of a lot on the east end of town. Alongside the front house, there was a narrow passageway leading to the house in the back with a small lawn between the two. There was no alley, and anybody leaving from the front or back door had to go through the narrow passage. As we approached the house, a light was on in the front room, and through the window we could see a middle-aged woman reading a magazine. We rang the bell.
7: Yes?
2: Police officers. Does George Landon live here?
7: Why, yes, he does. I'm his aunt, Miss Landon. What do you want?
1: Can we come in?
7: Why, yes.
1: Thank you.
7: Won't you sit down?
2: Thank you, ma'am.
1: Is George Landon at home now?
7: No, he isn't, but I think he'll be home soon. He never stays out late. He isn't in any trouble, is he?
1: Do you know where he is?
7: With his friends, I suppose. He's a popular boy. He really should be home soon.
2: Where's he been, Miss Landon?
7: I don't know. He goes out at night, you know, with his friends.
1: Who are they?
7: Well, I really don't know. You see, it's difficult to keep track of a young boy.
1: Mm-hmm.
7: He's a big boy, and he's full of vitality. He has to find things to do.
2: Yes, ma'am.
7: He lives here with me. I'm his aunt. I'm not married, so I take care of him. His parents died when he was a baby.
1: I see. Does George work, or does he go to school?
7: Oh, he's finished school. You aren't here about that automobile that was stolen a year ago, are you?
1: No, ma'am.
7: Oh, he had some trouble then, but I'm sure he didn't do it. Since then, he's been very good.

0: keeps this room cleaned up himself. He smokes a little, but I've never smelled a drop of liquor on his breath. He's a very good boy.
1: Yes, ma'am.
0: He even reads a lot. You can see his books over here.
2: Yes, ma'am.
1: You mind if we look around a little?
0: No. No, that's all right. Should be home soon. He's probably at a movie. Do you want to wait for him?
1: No, it won't be necessary.
0: He's always home by midnight. I'll tell him you were here. Oh, that must be George now. George!
3: Yeah?
0: These men would like to talk to you. They're police officers.
2: All right, take it easy, young fella.
1: Well, let go.
4: Hold him.
1: Turn him around.
4: Yeah.
1: Stand still, young fella. That's no good.
5: What do you guys think you're doing? I didn't do anything. I was just out for a ride.
1: This your nephew?
0: Yes.
2: Coat's torn, Joe. Pocket ripped off.
1: Is this your driver's license here, George?
5: Yeah. I lost it.
1: When?
5: Last week.
2: It was found tonight.
5: So what?
1: How'd you tear your coat?
5: Getting out of the car the other night.
1: Here's a piece of cloth. The girl who was attacked tonight gave it to us. It matches the tear there in your coat.
0: What have you done, George?
1: Tell her.
5: I didn't want to do it. I didn't want to do it any time. He talked me into it.
2: Who talked you into
5: it? He made me do it. He's got a gun and he stole the cars. He made all the plans.
1: Who made all the plans?
5: Tommy. Oh, we never did anything except hang out at the drugstore until that time a year ago.
2: What's his last name?
5: He said that it'll always be held against me and I better go along with him.
1: Tommy who?
5: Decker.
2: Was he with you tonight?
5: Yeah, he's the one that hit her when she grabbed hold of me. He's the one that always hit him. I never wanted him to do it.
1: Mm-hmm. Where's the stuff you took out of that purse?
5: Well, Tommy's going to hide it.
1: Where?
5: Back of where he works.
1: Where's that?
5: Oh, garage someplace. I don't know where. He just started working there.
2: Where does he live?
5: Place on West 6th. I've never been there.
1: What does this Decker look like?
5: Well, he's the same age I am, but about an inch taller and must be 15 pounds heavier. He's got dark hair.
2: How's he dressed?
5: Just like me. Sneakers and brown slacks and a tan sport coat.
1: Better call the office, Ben.
2: Yeah. Can I use your telephone, ma'am?
0: Okay. It's in the hall behind the door.
2: Thank you.
1: You said Decker's got a gun?
5: Yeah.
0: Officer, will you tell me the truth?
1: I'll try, ma'am.
0: Are George and this Tommy Decker the two men the papers have been writing about?
1: I'm afraid so.
0: The ones who've been robbing the women?
1: Yes, ma'am.
0: And beating them up?
1: Yeah.
5: I didn't mean it. I didn't know what I was doing.
0: I raised you, George. I didn't either.
1: p.m. We checked into the office with the 18-year-old suspect, George Landon. While Ben and the police stenographer took down the statement, I went down to R&I and pulled a package on the other suspect, Thomas Decker. His mama sheet showed a petition had been filed on 459 PC and 488 PC. They also showed three different recent addresses for Decker. One on West 6th Street, one on South Mariposa, and a third on North Catalina. Two units were dispatched to the first two addresses. Ben and I went to the address on North Catalina, a rooming house. We learned from Decker's landlady that he was working as an apprentice mechanic on the swing shift at a large garage on South Flower Street. 12:51 a.m., Ben and I arrived at the garage.
2: I beg your pardon.
6: Yeah?
2: Police officer. Does Thomas Decker work here?
6: Yeah, he works here.
7: Hey, Decker! Hey, Decker! Yeah? A couple of guys here to see you.
6: There he is back there.
2: Thank you.
1: You a Thomas Decker?
2: Yeah?
1: Police officers like to talk to you.
2: Watch it, Joe.
1: Come on.
2: Hey, he's going in the locker room.
1: All right.
2: It's locked.
1: Come on, hit him.
2: Don't go. Hey, you. You over there. Any other way out of this locker room?
7: Yeah, down the hall in the annex.
1: Come on, Ben.
2: All right.
1: Here we are.
2: Watch it. Came from behind that car, back by the door.
1: All right, cover me.
2: All right, Ben, give it back to him.
7: Don't shoot, don't. I give up.
2: Throw your gun out. Throw it out.
7: Here it is. Don't shoot.
2: Right now, come on out. Hands behind your head.
1: I'll get the gun. All right, you turn around.
2: Lousy.
1: Watch it, Joe. Watch it.
2: Hey, get in the way.
1: Head him off downstairs.
7: Here you go.
2: No.

0: Paul! Set him up! Let me go!
1: All right. I get the cuffs on him, Ben.
2: Yeah, you may. Yeah. 18 years old. What's it prove?
1: I don't know. Sometimes you kind of wonder if it's true.
2: What's that?
1: There's no such thing as a bad boy.
3: The story you have just heard was true. Only the names have been changed to protect the innocent.
4: On November 1st, trial was held in Superior Court, Department 82, City and County of Los Angeles, State of California. In a moment, the results of that trial.
5: It's amazing how many long cigarette smokers are changing to extra mild Fatima. Here is the actual report.
6: From coast to coast, extra mild Fatima has more than doubled its smokers.
4: Yes, more and more smokers every day are discovering that Fatima is the king-size cigarette that is extra mild.
5: Extra mild because it contains the finest Turkish and domestic tobaccos superbly blended to make it extra mild, to give it a much different, much better flavor and aroma.
4: Enjoy extra mild Fatima yourself. Best of all long cigarettes.
5: It's wise to smoke extra mild Fatima.
7: It's wise to smoke extra mild Fatima.
4: Thomas Decker and George Landon were tried and convicted on 5 counts of grand theft person, 5 counts of grand theft auto, and 5 counts of assault with intent to do great bodily harm. They were sentenced to the state penitentiary for a term as prescribed by law and are now serving their sentence.
3: Ladies and gentlemen, Chief of Police W.A. Wharton speaking from his office in City Hall, Los Angeles, California.
8: As Chief of Police of the City of Los Angeles, I wish to extend my heartiest congratulations to the program Dragnet on the occasion of its first anniversary. The overwhelming success of this program, as indicated by the hundreds of commendatory letters, telegrams, and personal comments, I feel has been due to the splendid job of portraying police officers and their work. The American public, by its enthusiastic acceptance of Dragnet, has indicated a desire for factual police programs. The Los Angeles Police Department is proud to contribute to the constructive entertainment of both adults and children through this medium. May I extend my best wishes to the National Broadcasting Company, the sponsor, the actors, the writer, and the producer of Dragnet. And I trust there will be many more years of continued success for this program.
4: You have just heard Dragnet, a series of authentic cases from official files. Technical advice for Dragnet comes from the Office of Chief of Police W.A. Wharton, Los Angeles Police Department.
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0: You're a detective sergeant. You're assigned to homicide detail. The owner of a fur store has been shot and killed. Your only lead, a missing fur coat. The killer is at large. Your job, get him.
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0: 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Best of all, long cigarettes.
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3: Dragnet, the documented drama of an actual crime. For the next 30 minutes, in cooperation with the Los Angeles Police Department, you will travel step by step on the side of the law through an actual case transcribed from official police files. From beginning to end, from crime to punishment, Dragnet is the story of your police force in action.
4: It was Saturday, November 23rd. It was warm in Los Angeles. We were working the night watch out of homicide detail. My partner's Ben Romero. Boss is Blaine Steed, captain of homicide. My name's Friday. It was 6:35 p.m. when we got to the corner of Western and Lexington, the Western Fur Shop.
5: Hi, Brennan.
6: Hi.
4: What happened, Frank?
5: The owner's been shot.
6: His name's Albert Kreiber.
4: Yeah.
5: Who is that?
6: Mrs. Kreiber. Haven't been able to get anything out of her.
4: Where's the body?
6: In the back. Munkers is back there.
5: Did you call the lab?
6: Yeah. Jones on his way. Photographer and fingerprint men with him.
4: All right, let's take a look.
5: Nothing seems to be messed up.
6: Back room is.
4: It was a small shop. A couple of fur coats on dummies on one side of the store. And on the other, a tall glass case holding about 15 more. Mrs. Kreiber sat on a straight back chair staring at the floor. We went through the curtains into the back room of the store. Sprawled out on the floor at the far end of the room was the body of a man. He had a fur coat gripped in one hand. Sergeant Munkreese from Hollywood Division was standing by.
5: What do you figure, Munk?
7: Looks like a couple of hours.
4: Did you call the coroner?
7: Yeah.
4: How long you been here, Munk?
7: Just a couple of minutes.
4: You think Mrs. Kreiber moved anything yet?
7: I don't think so. She was sitting in that chair when we got here. I don't think she's moved except to call in.
4: Did she put in the call?
7: Yeah.
5: Empty shells down on the floor.
4: You got a pencil?
5: Yeah.
8: Yeah, 32.
5: Yeah.
7: You think robbery?
8: I don't know.
4: Let's talk to the wife.
5: Wait a minute. Bottle here.
4: Yeah, Sierra Valley Wine Company. World's finest muscatel.
5: 27 cents a pint.
4: Nobody touched this, did they?
7: No, I've been here, no.
4: Okay, let's get out front.
5: Anything in the customer file, Brennan?
8: Not so far.
4: You tried to talk to Miss Kreiber again?
6: No, pretty bad.
4: Let's give it a try. Miss Kreiber? I'm Sergeant Friday. This is Sergeant Romero. We'd like to talk to you if we could. We know how you must feel, but there are a few questions that we have to ask you. Did you telephone the police?
5: We have to know how it happened, Miss Kreiber.
4: Miss Kreiber?
9: Mm-hmm.
4: Can you tell us what happened?
9: Who is it? What do you want?
4: We're police officers.
9: Oh, Albert. Albert's dead. Albert! Someone call the police?
4: Miss Kreiber, we are the police.
9: My husband's been murdered. He's dead.
4: We better leave her.
6: Friday, here's something I found in the customer file.
4: Miss Terry Shepherd, 10113 Normandy, apartment 3. What about it?
6: She took her coat out that was in storage. Took it out today.
4: Well, we'll check her out when we're finished here. Thanks.
6: Looks like the only hot receipt in the file.
4: Hi, Lee.
10: Joe, yeah?
6: In the back room.
10: What is it?
4: Killing. Munkreese will show you.
10: Okay, let's look.
5: Think we ought to try the wife again?
4: We can try. Miss Kreiber, can we do anything?

0: cold. I'm a little better. I'll try to tell you what I can.
1: All right. When did you get here?
0: It must have been about 6 o'clock, a few minutes after. I came to take him home.
1: Any customers around?
0: No, the store was empty. I stood here for a few minutes waiting, and then I went in the back and...
1: Yes, sir. Was the front door open?
0: No. Yes. The front door?
1: Yes, ma'am, the front.
0: Yes, open.
1: Did you telephone the police?
0: I think I did.
1: Did you come here to pick him up?
0: No. No, usually he drives home himself. I came down on the streetcar to ride home with him.
2: What kind of a car do you have?
0: An Oldsmobile. 1939 or 40, I guess it is.
2: Where does he usually park?
0: In the rear of the store, this little place. But...
1: I'll take a look. All right. Where is your home?
0: 3412 Northwestern. I thought there was something wrong when I got a telegram from him. He said not to come down tonight. He said he'd be home late.
1: What time is that?
0: About 4 o'clock. Oh, I'm all mixed up. I haven't told it to you as I remember it. First I telephoned here to the shop.
1: That was this afternoon?
0: Yes, 3:30. I'm sure of that because I made some other calls. I spoke to Albert. He didn't say he was going to be late. Then at 4 o'clock, I received the telegram.
1: Do you have that with you?
0: Yes, it's in my purse somewhere. Somewhere. Oh, here it is.
1: Mm-hmm. Thank you. Don't come down. I won't be home until late. I have to see a customer, Albert. Can I keep this? We'll return it to you.
0: Yes.
1: What'd you do after you got this wire, Miss Carver?
0: Well, nothing. I thought it was strange, but I didn't think too much about it. Then I started wondering why he didn't say anything over the telephone about being late. So, I came down here on the streetcar.
1: Did you phone the store just before you left your house?
0: Yes, but there was no answer.
2: Mm-hmm. Parking lot's empty.
1: Better get out an APB on the car, huh?
2: Miss Graber, you said your car was a 1939 or 40 Oldsmobile, didn't you?
0: 1940. I remember now.
1: What model is that?
0: A sedan, light blue.
2: Do you remember the license number?
0: Well, I have it on this chain with the extra keys. Here it is, on this little tag. The veterans make these.
1: Mm-hmm. Thank you.
3: Joe, can I see you, ma'am?
1: Sure. Excuse me, Miss Kramer.
0: Do you want me to wait? I'd like to go home.
1: We'd like you to wait for a little while, yes. Do you have any relatives living here?
0: A niece and a nephew in Beverly Hills. Jerome Reed. They live on Cannon Drive.
1: All right, we'll call them for you.
0: Thank you.
4: Lee, is this phone out here all right to handle?
3: Yeah, it's been dusted.
4: Okay.
3: Joe, you coming in?
1: Yeah, right away.
3: It's pretty clear, easy to trace.
1: Mm-hmm.
3: I'd say he was standing over here by the curtains when he was shot. That's where the stains begin.
1: Mm-hmm.
3: And he must have stumbled along this glass case. You can see the smears here on the glass when he tried to grab hold of something.
1: Yeah.
3: And I guess he caught hold of that fur coat and pulled it down with him.
1: Mm-hmm.
3: And he stumbled and bumped up against this coat rack, fell through that and up against the safe.
1: How many times was he hit?
3: 6 empty casings on the floor. Looks like 4 through and through wounds.
1: 32, huh?
3: That's right. The wife know if anything's missing?
1: Yeah, she's in pretty bad shape.
3: It looks to me like somebody took his wristwatch and a ring from his left hand. If he had a billfold, that's gone. No coat. All the trouser pockets are turned inside out.
1: What about that wine bottle?
3: It's smeared. Can't lift a thing.
1: Okay, thanks. Ben?
4: I'm still on the phone.
1: Okay.
4: No. License 15, Boston. 6707. No, 707. Yeah. Driver might be on. Hang on a minute, Wallace. What? Now, give that DMV, will you? Save another call.
1: Miss Kriber, did your husband have a wallet?
0: Yes, brown alligator.
1: Did he keep his identification in it?
0: Yes.
1: Did he carry much cash?

0: No, just a few dollars. He was always afraid of holdups.
1: Thank you. You want to give that to him, Ben?
2: Yeah, okay. Hey, Wallace. Suspect might have a brown alligator wallet with identification cards of Albert Kreiber. Yeah, that's C-R-I-B, Boston, B, Boston, New York. 3412 Northwestern Avenue. Yeah. Yeah, okay. Yeah, bye.
3: Joe? Match something here.
1: Yeah, Monk?
3: Invoice from a far north fur company. 3 mink coats delivered here today. I looked all around. I only found 2, 1 missing.
1: Did you find a sales slip for the other one?
3: No.
1: Miss Kreiber, would you come over here, please?
0: Yes.
1: Where are they, Monk?
3: Over here.
1: All right. Over this way. Well, these are mink coats here, aren't they?
0: Yes. It's wild mink. Albert told me he ordered them.
1: Yes, ma'am. We found the invoice.
0: He ordered 3. There are only 2 here.
1: Do you know anything about any of his customers?
0: No. No, I don't. I never met any of them. Oh, I remember now. Just the night before last, he called someone from home. Told her he had some minks in today and she could come in and look them over.
1: Do you know who that was?
0: I didn't hear any name.
1: Mrs. Kreiber, do you have any idea who might have wanted to shoot your husband?
0: No, none at all. He was friendly with everyone. Everybody liked Albert. He didn't run around. He was either working or at home.
1: Did he drink?
0: Not at all.
1: No, I mean beer, a little wine, maybe?
0: No, no, he never touched anything.
1: All right, thank you. Brennan, will you see that Miss Kreiber gets to her nephew's?
4: Right away.
1: Thank you. Might as well go, Ben.
4: Yeah.
1: We can talk to some of the neighbors.
4: 6 shots fired. Wonder why nobody heard him.
1: Pretty heavy traffic outside, huh?
4: Somebody wanted a mink coat pretty bad. A coat like that costs quite a bit, doesn't it?
1: This one's going to come a little high. Yeah. p.m. Most of the stores along the street were closed, but a small shoe repair shop across the street was open, so we went over there. On the window was one word, Pete, and a picture of a shoe. Sitting in the window was a small, dark man wearing a leather apron who was working on a pair of shoes.
5: Hello.
6: We're police officers.
5: I see you drive up across the street.
6: Are you Pete?
5: Sure. What happens to Mr. Kreiber? He's robbed?
6: No, he was killed.
5: No. Shot? I do not hear anything.
6: Have you been sitting in your window all afternoon?
5: Oh, most all the time. You see, I have machinery here. I advertise that way. People watch me.
1: Mm-hmm. Do you remember seeing anybody going into Mr. Kreiber's this afternoon?
5: This afternoon, 4 men. 2, 3 long black cars.
1: Uh-huh.
6: Anybody else?
5: Some.
1: Were they women?
5: Officer, they are all women.
1: Did any of them walk out with a new fur coat?
5: Hold up. I do not see all of them, I guess, but I see 2.
6: Can you describe them?
5: One beautiful young girl, tall, red hair. She walk out with big package.
1: What time was that?
5: 3, 4 o'clock. The second woman is about the same time. Funny thing. I do not see the bottle, but Benny from liquor store in corner tell me the second one, the blonde, she buys bottle wine.
1: Did he tell you what kind?
5: No. Reason I remember, I laugh when he tell me. I go over to Benny's for a can of beer. He tells me she buys cheap wine, walks out of Kreiber's with new fur coat. Me, I spend $5 for good wine, and my wife has no fur coat.
6: How old was this blonde? How was she dressed?
5: She's maybe 25. Young, you know, not too young, but young. She has on slacks, gray.
1: Mm-hmm. What kind of a fur coat was she wearing when she came out?
5: Mink. Look from here like mink.
1: I see. Did you notice where she went?
5: The blonde, the gray slacks, mink coat. Yes, it turned the corner onto Lexington and she went up the street.
6: Did you see Mr. Kreiber's car drive away?
5: No, he parked in back. I don't see him come in. I don't see him come out.
1: All right. Thanks a lot, Pete.
5: Mm-hmm. You know, officer, that blonde, something wrong there.
6: How do you mean?
5: Well, she has got fur coat, but she drinks wrong wine. I don't understand.
1: Why do you say that?
5: $5,000 coat, 27-cent wine.
1: 8:45 p.m. Ben and I questioned Benny Davis at the Safety Liquor Store. He remembered the blonde and said she bought a bottle of Sierra Valley Muscatel from him between 2:30 and 3 o'clock that afternoon. He'd never seen her before. We contacted communications and gave a description of the blonde to supplement the All Points Bulletin. Then we started checking Western Union offices to find out where Mrs. Cribber's telegram had been sent from. We finally traced it to the office at Normandy and Hollywood Boulevard. The operator who sent the telegram to Mrs. Cribber also remembered receiving the call. She told us that the person who phoned in the message was a woman. The time, 3:22 p.m. We asked her to put a tracer on it and told her we'd check back. 8:24 p.m. Ben and I went to 10113 Normandy to talk to Miss Terry Shepherd, whose name had appeared in the customer files at the first store. The receipt showed she'd taken a coat out of storage that afternoon.
6: This is something like the place the wife and I used to live in.
1: Yeah?
6: Same people must have built it. Apartment 3. Miss Terry Shepherd.
7: All right, come in. The door's open. Find yourself a seat, Fred. I'll be in a minute.
1: Police officers, Miss Shepherd.
7: Oh? What's wrong?
6: We'd like to talk to you.
7: What about?
1: What if you could come out here, please?
7: Well, I just got out of the shower. You'll have to wait a minute.
6: Yeah? Yeah, this place has got the same floor plan as mine. Huh?
1: Kind of small, isn't it?
6: Not too bad. Wonder what rent she pays.
7: You don't mind if I wait too, will you leave my hands
1: wet? It's all right. We're sorry to bother you.
7: What can I do for you?
6: You've got a fur coat, Miss Shepherd.
7: Yeah, sure.
1: What if we could see it, please?
7: Sure, but I don't think it'll trail you. It's only muskrat. I bought it in Pittsburgh.
6: Where is it, McLaughlin?
7: Yeah.
6: Okay.
7: It's down the hallway, first door on the right.
6: I think I know where it is.
7: What's this all about, Lieutenant?
1: What time were you at the Western Fur Shop today?
7: Oh, I'd say 3 o'clock. Why?
1: What'd you do while you were down there?
7: I got my coat out of Hawk. I had it there during the warm weather. Paid the man, signed something, and he put the coat in a box, and I took it.
1: Mm-hmm. Do you know Mr. Cribber down there, the man that owns the store?
7: You got me. The man was about 50. His hair was a little gray. I hardly even looked at him.
6: This is the only fur coat, Joe.
7: Could have passed for mink when I first bought it. It's pretty sad now, isn't it?
6: Not mink. I'll give that closet a last check.
1: All right.
7: What happened? Did somebody steal a coat?
1: Was anybody else in the store while you were there?
7: Yeah. Yeah, there was another girl there.
1: What was she doing?
7: Nothing, just sitting.
1: Do you remember how she was dressed?
7: She was wearing a gray suit, slacks, blonde. Her face wasn't much, but she had a neat little figure.
1: Do you remember anything else about her?
7: Well, I didn't pay that much attention.
1: Anything else in there, Ben?
6: Not a thing, Joe.
7: Maybe I'd better take this towel off my head. It doesn't look so hot when it's wet, but it's natural. It's natural red.
1: Yeah. Is there anything else that you might be able to tell us?
7: I think that's about all. I gave the man my claim check and the money. And he got the coat and put it in a box and gave me a receipt.
1: Mm-hmm. Nothing else?
7: No. Well, when I got the receipt, I saw the blonde walk over and pick up the telephone. I was just leaving then.
1: Did you hear any of the conversation?
7: She asked for Western Union.
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8: It's the case of Edith Gwynn, well-known Los Angeles columnist. This is her actual signed statement.
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1: Sunday, November 24th, 9 a.m. Ben and I contacted the owners of all the shops in the vicinity, but none of them saw or heard anything at the time of the shooting. Officers Brennan and Monk interviewed all the regular customers of Albert Kreiber's fur shop. Only three had been in the store on Saturday, but none of them had noticed anything wrong. 11:35 a.m. We spoke to Mrs. Kreiber again, but she could add nothing to her story. Her niece and nephew had been to a football game at the Coliseum in the afternoon and knew nothing had happened until they were telephoned by Officer Brennan. 2:55 p.m. We spoke to all the tenants of the apartment house at 5513 Lexington, which is in the rear of the fur shop. None of them had been home, but the owner told us that he had some men working on the roof of the apartment house at the time of the murder. Through the owner of the Durable Roof Company, we traced the two men who had been working on the roof, and they told us that about 4 o'clock they had seen a blonde dressed in gray slacks enter the parking space in the rear of Kreiber's fur store. They whistled at her, but she paid no attention to them. She got into an Oldsmobile and drove east on Lexington. 7 p.m. We checked in at the office and got word that Albert Kreiber's car had been located in a parking lot at Vermont and 8th. We drove down to the location and talked to the parking lot attendant.
11: Well, the car must have come in sometime last night. It probably came in the back way because I don't remember it coming in, and it doesn't have our lot tag on it.
6: Did you work all last night?
11: No, I finished at midnight and started at 10 this morning. I kept waiting for somebody to claim this thing, and, well, and after supper, I figured it might be stolen, so I phoned the police. It's been sitting here all that time.
6: Are there any keys in it?
11: No, sir, there weren't last night either.
6: Have you ever seen this particular car before?
11: No, sir.
2: Have you ever seen a blonde woman about 25 wearing gray slacks?
11: You mean hanging around here?
6: Yeah, or in the neighborhood.
11: Yeah, but not today or yesterday.
2: You remember one?
11: Well, yes, sir. Does she drink a lot?
6: Maybe.
11: Well, there's one that hangs out in these bars around here. Once in a while, she comes in the lot, but not lately.
6: When did you see her last?
11: Well, a couple of weeks ago.
2: Was she with anyone?
11: Yeah, but I don't remember him. I've seen her with a lot of different guys.
6: Does she hang around with anybody in particular?
11: Yeah, her husband.
1: Before leaving the parking lot, we pulled the rotor out of the distributor so that nobody could drive the car away. 8:12 p.m. We called homicide and asked for more men to canvass the bars in the neighborhood. Ben and I staked out on the car. We sat in our car across the street from the parking lot until midnight. Nobody showed up to claim the car. The streets were almost empty. Our only chance was that the blonde lived in the neighborhood or was in a bar and would sooner or later try to claim the car. 1:53 a.m.
2: What rent do you suppose that shepherd girl pays?
6: You got me.
2: 75?
6: I don't know.
2: I bet I pay more than she does.
6: Is that Munkreese?
2: Yeah.
6: Hi, Munk.
12: Hi. Take a look up the street. See that couple?
6: Where?
12: Coming this way. Blonde, gray slacks, fur coat. She's pretty drunk.
6: Where'd you spot her?
12: Turn the corner from Olympic. They've been looking in parking lots.
6: Monk, there's a rear entrance to this lot off the alley. Do you want to cover that?
12: Yeah.
6: Thank you. You see him all right?
2: That's it. When they walk into that light. Yeah. Pretty drunk.
6: Looks like the same kind of coat, isn't it?
2: Yeah.
6: Mm-hmm. Stopping.
2: Looking for another parking lot, I guess. Sierra Valley Wine. World's finest muscatel.
6: And going into the parking lot.
2: She's not carrying a purse.
6: Those coats don't have pockets big enough for a .32 automatic.
2: That stuff sure gets people.
6: All right, let's go. We're getting in Kreiber's car.
2: Look, we can't even find the door. She's helping us.
6: You take the other side of the car, will you?
2: Yeah.
13: Stop looking at me.
14: Who are you?
6: Police officers. Can I see your driver's license, please?
14: I ain't got a driver's license.
13: What's going on?
6: What's your name?
14: Betty Moore. What's it to you?
6: The registration slip on the steering column says Albert Kreiber.
14: What's the matter with this car, anyway?
13: Who's Albert Kreiber?
14: Oh, I know who he is.
13: This guy here.
6: Who's this man?
13: What
14: do you say? He's a friend. That satisfy you?
6: Take a look in the glove compartment, Ben.
13: Okay. Come on, honey. Let's get going, huh?
2: Yeah.
13: It's locked.
14: What do you want in there for?
6: Let me have those keys.
14: Hey.
6: Here you are, Ben.
13: How about going home?
14: There's nothing in there.
13: Let's go.
2: Here's a purse.
14: Give me that.
6: You keep your hands in the wheel.
2: It's a gun, .32.
14: It's his. It's empty anyway.
13: What do you want?
14: Nothing wrong in that.
6: Do you have a permit to carry it?
14: Yeah, I got a permit.
6: Can I see it?
14: I lost it. Give me those keys.
6: You keep your hands on that wheel.
2: There's a wallet. Identification cards. Albert Kreiber.
6: Where'd you get these?
14: I don't know.
2: Man's watch. Albert Kreiber. engraved on the back.
1: Who's Albert Carter?
14: I don't know, I told you.
1: All right, let's get out of the car.
13: All right, let's push it.
14: Why didn't that car start?
1: All right, come on, stand up. You get over there.
2: Where'd you get the fur coat?
14: I bought it.
1: Where?
14: I don't know.
2: Joe, look at her slacks.
14: Wine stains. I spilled wine on them.
2: What kind of wine?
14: Muscatel.
2: Muscatel isn't a red wine, it's a white wine.
1: Who's Albert Kreiber?
14: I don't know.
1: This is his wallet, this is his car. Where'd you get him?
14: I don't know.
1: Is this the gun you shot him with?
14: I was going out. He said he'd give me a fur coat. He promised me a watch, and he never gave me one. And then we sent a telegram to his wife and everything. He gave me a fur coat and take me out. He backed out of me.
1: So you shot him?
14: Sure I did. He promised me the coat. He said I could have any coat in the shop. He promised me.
1: What are you crying for? You got the coat.
8: The story you have just heard was true. Only the names were changed to protect the innocent. On February 27th, trial was held in Superior Court, Department 86, City and County of Los Angeles, State of California. In a moment, the results of that trial.
9: It's amazing how many long cigarette smokers are changing to extra mild Fatima. Here is the actual report.
15: From coast to coast, extra mild Fatima has more than doubled its smokers.
8: Yes, more and more smokers every day are discovering that Fatima is the king-size cigarette that is extra mild.
9: Extra mild because it contains the finest Turkish and domestic tobaccos superbly blended to make it extra mild, to give it a much different, much better flavor and aroma.
8: 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Best of all long cigarettes.
9: It's wise to smoke extra mild Fatima.
10: It's wise to smoke extra mild Fatima.
8: Betty Moore was tried and convicted of second-degree murder and received sentence as prescribed by law. She is now serving her term in the state penitentiary at Tehachapi. You have just heard Dragnet, a series of authentic cases from official files. Technical advice for Dragnet comes from the Office of Chief of Police W.A. Wharton, Los Angeles Police Department.
9: Fatima Cigarettes, best of all long cigarettes, has brought you Dragnet, transcribed from Los Angeles.
8: Next, here's Sarah Berner in Sarah's Private Keeper on NBC.

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0: You're a detective sergeant. You're assigned a homicide detail. A woman has disappeared, taken from her home by a man posing as a police officer. Your job, find her.
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3: It's wise to smoke extra mild Fatima.
1: Dragnet, the documented drama of an actual crime. For the next 30 minutes, in cooperation with the Los Angeles Police Department, you will travel step by step on the side of the law through an actual case transcribed from official police files. From beginning to end, from crime to punishment, Dragnet is the story of your police force in action.
4: It was Tuesday, April 4th. It was warm in Los Angeles. We were working the night watch out of homicide detail. My partner's Ben Romero. The boss is Thad Brown, chief of detectives. My name's Friday. It was 10 minutes past 6 p.m. when I got to the basement of the city hall. Carpool. Thad Brown will be down in a minute. Captain will follow us out later.
5: Okay. No contact yet?
4: No, they're still waiting. You take care of the local broadcast?
5: Already going out. They'll put the descriptions on the air every hour. How's it look to you now?
4: I don't know. Nothing more we can do to, like, make a contact. Oh, here's Thad Brown now. You want to squeeze over a little?
5: Oh, yeah, sure. Hi, Chief.
6: Hi. Let's go.
4: Might as well take Beverly Boulevard, huh, Ben?
5: Yeah, it's as fast as any.
6: You got the address there Friday?
4: Yeah, it's 617 Paris Avenue. It's out by Echo Park.
6: Well, who's covering the house now?
4: Ross and Pacelli are staked out in the private garage across the street from the house. Donahoe and Wiseman are on duty inside the Kessel place. Want a smoke?
6: Thanks.
5: Light me one, will you, Joe?
4: Yeah.
6: But you got the story from the maid at the Kessel's house, is that right?
4: Mm-hmm.
6: You check it out?
4: I'm pretty sure she's telling it straight. Anything? Anything's wrong. I don't think she's got a hand of it. There you are, Ben.
6: Oh, thanks. You got the call about 3 this afternoon?
4: Mm-hmm.
5: 2 minutes after, we went right out and talked to the maid.
6: How'd she tell her?
4: She said she was fixing dinner about 2 this afternoon when the doorbell rang. She answered it, and a young man in the gray suit asked for Mrs. Castle by name. He told the maid it was an emergency.
6: Yeah.
4: Well, the maid said Mrs. Castle came to the door, and the man identified himself as a police officer. Told Mrs. Kessel her husband had been hurt in an accident and she was to come right away.
6: Man show his identification?
5: Maid said no. Said Mrs. Kessel just took it for granted he was a cop.
6: Yeah. Go ahead.
4: Mrs. Kessel got her coat and left with the man. About an hour later, her husband, Professor Kessel, got home. He wasn't hurt. He hadn't been in an accident. He hadn't seen his wife.
5: As soon as he heard from the maid what had happened, he got on the phone and called up.
6: What's the background of the husband, this Professor Kessel?
4: He's supposed to have quite a name. He's a professor of philosophy out at Simmons College, a small school out near Glendale.
6: Oh, yeah.
4: Devout man, president of one of the local synagogues.
6: Sure about the maid's story, huh?
4: Sure as we can be. She gave us a good description of the man who picked up Miss Kessel. I got it right here. Yeah. Here.
6: White male, American, 25 to 30 years old, 6 feet, 170 to 80 pounds, gray suit, gray hair, brown shoes. What about the car he used?
5: Late model Chevrolet. Dark blue, white sidewalls. That's all the maid could tell us. She didn't notice the license.
4: You better cut over on Westlake. That'll take us past the detour, won't it?
5: Mm-hmm.
6: This Professor Kessel, has he been told what to do?
4: Yeah, he's been briefed. We've had a couple of men with him since this thing broke. He's taken it pretty hard.
6: How old a man is he?
4: Oh, his late 30s. Wouldn't you say so, Ben?
5: Pretty close to 40. Nice fellow. It's quiet.
4: 2 kids in the family, just about school age, boy and a girl.
5: This next one ought to be Paris Avenue. Yeah. It's a big gray house down there, Skipper. White trim.
6: Don't park too close to the house.
4: I sort of do it right here, don't you see?
5: Yeah.
4: What time you got?
5: 6:15. Almost dark.
6: Where's the garage I'm in a covering from?
4: Can you see beyond that light pole there, the white stucco place?
6: Oh, yeah.
5: Next one here is a Kessel home.
6: Doesn't look very rich.
4: Neither do the Kessels. I don't think they got much money. Hi, Donahoe.
6: Come in. That the husband? Yeah, I just got a phone call a couple of minutes ago. I listened on the extension.
4: Who called?
6: Try to trace it. The guy wouldn't stay in the line long enough.
5: What'd you say?
6: Tell the cops to stay away. Said it twice, tell the cops to stay away.
4: Huh?
6: Said if they don't, I'll kill her.
4: The Kessel house had already been placed under strict surveillance and the victim's husband instructed not to contact the abductors without knowledge of the police. To the working detective, there's only one rule to go by when the job of solving an abduction is put in his hands. Find the victim as fast as possible, get the victim to safety, then go after the criminal. It's not an easy job. The responsibility isn't light and the outcome isn't always successful. If you press too hard, the abductor gets frightened and kills the victim. If you don't press hard enough, the criminal has more time to work for his payoff and then escape. Somewhere between the two was the right answer. We had to find it. 6:30 p.m. Special details of men were ordered out to the bus depots, the railroad terminals, and the airports. Roadblocks were set up at all main arteries leading into and out of the city. Every branch post office in Los Angeles was covered to watch for possible ransom notes addressed to Professor Kessel. 6:40 p.m. We met in the Kessel's living room.
7: Chief, Poison. Professor Kessel will be down in a minute. Says he's sorry to keep you waiting.
5: You feeling any better?
7: A little. Phone call about his wife shook him up a bit.
4: Well, how about those people who came in a few minutes ago? Who are they?
7: Relatives. Half a dozen of them. They're waiting back in the kitchen.
6: Well, how'd they know about Mrs. Kessel?
7: They didn't. They'd been invited to dinner. They didn't know anything was wrong till they got here.
5: Mm-hmm.
7: Kessel asked them to stay for the meal. Wants to keep up appearances for the sake of his kids. Doesn't want them to worry about their mother.
4: Is the dinner that important to him?
7: Well, tonight's the start of Pesach, the Jewish religion, Passover.
4: Oh, yeah.
7: It's one of the big holidays.
6: Oh, I see.
4: Well, they started off with this dinner tonight, is that the way?
7: Yeah, big dinner. They call them Seders. Tonight they have the first Seder.
8: Good evening. Sorry to keep you waiting.
4: How are you?
8: No, please sit down.
6: We don't like to intrude on your privacy, Professor Kessel, but I think you can see it's necessary.
8: Oh, yes, of course. I'm very grateful. If there's anything at all I can do to help.
4: Do you have any idea who might be responsible for abducting your wife?
8: That's what has me so confused.
5: How do you mean?
8: Well, I'm sure I have people who don't like me, who don't like us, but someone who would take my wife, who says they'll kill her? No, I don't know who it could be.
4: How about the voice on the telephone, Professor? Did you recognize it at all?
8: No, it didn't sound like anyone I knew. He talked so fast, I could hardly understand the man.
4: Do you think the person who took your wife has some other motive besides holding her for ransom?
8: I can't understand that either. If it's money they want, why go after a teacher's wife? $1,500 in the bank, that's all I have. That and this house.
6: How about your immediate family, Professor?
8: Well, my wife, Ruth, her people have quite a bit. I guess you would call them rich. But it's their money, not mine. I can't understand why anyone would do it. Poor Ruth, anything happened. Children.
9: Robert?
8: I'm sorry.
4: It's all right, we understand.
9: Robert?
8: Yes, Bertha, come in, would you, please? Gentlemen, this is my sister, Bertha. She's here with her husband for the Seder.
4: How are you?
9: Albert, it's late. Sundown. It's time to start the kiddush.
8: Oh, yes. All right, Bertha. You tell everyone to come to the table. I'll be right in.
9: The officers will have the first Seder with us?
8: Yes, Bertha. You please set them places.
9: Yes, Albert.
4: Say, we don't mean to intrude here. We can wait outside while you have your dinner.
8: Oh, no, please. I'd be honored to have you sit at the table with us. No one in the house should be without food tonight. First Seder for Passover. It's the law.
5: How's that, sir?
8: Oh, excuse me. The Hebrew law. Would you come this way, please?
6: Yes, Professor.
4: He turned and led us down the hallway into the dining room. A long white cloth covered the table. In the center was a brightly polished brass candelabra holding four lighted tapers. There were a few platters of food already set out, and at the head of the table where Professor Kessel stood, an open prayer book. In order not to add to the alarm of his two small children at the absence of their mother, Professor Kessel introduced us as friends from Simmons College.
8: This is Mr. Brown, Mr. Friday, Mr. Wiseman, Mr. Romero.
9: How do you do?
7: Yeah, of course.
8: Now, sit down, please, sit down.
5: Yeah, sure smells good.
6: Yeah, you got enough room there, Joe?
4: Oh, fine. Hey, how's it work, Wiseman? Should we join in the prayers?
7: Not unless you speak Hebrew.
4: Oh.
10: Baruch atah Adonai, Eloheinu melech ha'olam, bo'erei pri hagafen. 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
4: Friday talking.
11: This is Lazy Joe. Just got a call from the morgue.
4: Yeah.
11: He brought in a body a few minutes ago. They checked the description.
4: Yeah.
11: They think it's Mrs. Kessel.
4: Back into the dining room and told Chief Brown about the call. He told Professor Kessel. He said he'd finish as quickly as possible so as not to alarm the children and then go with us to the morgue to check the identity of the body. The prayers continued along with the dinner.
10: Behalachmo, Anya Deacholu, Sona Beara de Mitzray, Koldichen Yese Viecho, Kolditzuch Yese Visa, Ashato Hocho, Shona Abba Beara de Israel, Ashato Avdel Shona Abba Benechairim. John?
12: Yes, Papa.

0: Hello, Matzo.
1: Hey, sorry. Excuse me. Excuse me, I'm sorry.
0: What was that? Papa?
2: What was it, Wiseman? What was the boy saying?
3: It's part of the ceremony during the meal. He's supposed to ask his father certain questions about the Passover, and then the father answers him. I guess it was too much for Kessel.
2: You're a broken man. What'd the boy ask him?
3: Why is this night different from any other night?
4: ...7:30 p.m. Sergeants Wiseman and Donahoe stayed on duty at the house while Chief Brown, Ben, and I drove Professor Kessel to the county morgue. On the way, we called in and checked with Captain Steed of Homicide. He told us there'd been no reports on Mrs. Kessel. 7:43 p.m. Ben and I took Kessel to the basement of the Hall of Justice, county morgue.
2: This way, Professor.
5: Oh, yes.
2: You sure you feel up to it?
5: Thank you. I'll be all right. Cold in here.
2: Yes, sir.
6: Hi, fellas. It's back here.
2: Okay, Archie. This is Professor Kessel, Archie.
5: How do you do?
2: This way.
6: Jane Doe, number 5. I called over as soon as they brought it in.
2: Yeah, thank you.
6: Found the body near Avenue 19, the riverbed, across from the auto camp.
2: No identification?
6: No. Here we are.

0: Thank God. Thank God.
1: Professor?
0: No, it's not my wife.
2: It seemed as if both the victim and whoever had taken her had vanished completely. At 11:30, Captain Steed, Ben and I went across the street for a cup of coffee and a fried egg sandwich. We got back to the office at 10 minutes to midnight. Still no word. At 2 a.m., Ben and I drove back to the Kessel house to relieve Donahoe and Wiseman. We stood our watch in the living room. In the bedroom directly above, we could hear Professor Kessel pacing the floor most of the night. At 5 a.m., Captain Steed called. He told us a letter addressed to the professor had been reported at the Arcade post office. As soon as the outside of the envelope had been photographed and checked for prints, it would be brought out for Professor Kessel to open.
3: Front door?
1: Yeah, I'll get it. Chief?
4: Good morning.
1: Hi, Lee.
3: Hi, Joe.
1: In here. Did you lift anything off the envelope, Lee?
3: Nothing we can use, no. I had more luck with the letter.
5: Good morning.
1: You brought the letter?
4: It's right here, Professor Kessel. We'd like you to stand by while we open it. This is Lieutenant Jones, my crime lab.
3: Lieutenant?
4: You'll check the note for fingerprints.
6: Oh, yes, I can get you a letter opener. I think this one over here.
3: Yeah, that's all right. I could use my pocket knife. You want to grab one corner of the paper, Bannon? Just the tip of the corner. Use your fingernail.
1: Okay.
3: And that, open up. Pin down these corners here.
4: What is it, Frank?
1: Well, the words are put together with small printed letters. They all seem to be the same kind of typeface.
3: Letters were probably clipped from a book, then pasted together to form these words.
6: Well, who sent it? What does it say?
1: Thanks, Link. If you want to see your wife alive, have 30,000 small bills tonight. Tell police I kill her. Instructions follow in mail.
6: No signature.
0: 30,000. I haven't got the money. I can't get it. You'll kill her.
4: Mr. Kessel, there's still a chance.
0: But what can I do? I haven't got that much money. He says he'll kill her. What can we do?
1: What we've been doing.
0: Yes?
1: Wait.
7: Listening to Dragnet, the case history of a police investigation presented in the public interest by Fatima Cigarettes.
8: Fatima, the long cigarette that has more than doubled its smokers coast to coast. And there's a very good reason for this amazing increase. Men and women everywhere are finding out it's wise to smoke extra mild Fatima.
9: I agree, says Lee Silva, news reporter.
10: I agree, says Jean Matson, airline stewardess.
9: I agree, says Mike Charters, attorney at law.
10: I agree, says Bab Beckwith, fashion stylist.
7: Yes, all agree. It's wise to smoke extra mild Fatima.
8: So, enjoy extra mild Fatima yourself. The king-size cigarette, which contains the finest Turkish and domestic tobaccos, superbly blended to make it extra mild.
7: You will prefer Fatima's much different, much better flavor and aroma.
8: You will agree.
7: It's wise to smoke extra mild Fatima.
10: It's wise to smoke extra mild Fatima.
8: Best of all, long cigarettes.
2: Wednesday, 7 a.m. With the aid of an iodine fume gun, Lee Jones checked the extortion letter from Mrs. Kessel's abductor for fingerprints and other marks of identification. He found nothing. The piece of paper on which the cutout printed letters had been pasted was of a common variety sold in most stationery and 5- and 10-cent stores. Jones photographed both sides of the envelope and the letter. 11 a.m. Still no word. None of the special details had anything to report. At 1:45 p.m., another letter was delivered to the house. The envelope was opened, the letter removed carefully and pinned down at the corners.
6: It's put together the same as the last one.
1: Yeah. Tonight, 11 o'clock, come alone, your car. Tell police I kill her.
4: Is there more, Fred?
1: Yeah. Drive corner Lakeshore, Charter Street. Wrap money brown paper. Small bills. Come alone, your car. put package by fireplug, then leave. Tell police and I kill her. No signature.
0: I haven't got the money.
1: Like Shore and Charter, that shouldn't be too hard for us to catch. Sounds pretty much like an amateur.
4: That makes it touchy. If he's green, he'll scare easy.
0: If he's scared, he may kill her.
1: Not if we reach him.
0: How can I get the money?
4: You won't need any. We'll have a dummy package made up. There'll be a single dollar bill inside. There's to be newspapers cut to the size of currency. That's what she'll deliver.
0: But when he gets the package, when he finds out it's not the money, what's he going to think?
1: We'll explain it to him. Starting at 10 o'clock that night, more than a dozen cars from the Detective Bureau circled the area around Lakeside Avenue and Charter Street, keeping a distance ranging from three-quarters to a full mile away so as not to scare off the abductor. Some of the cars were parked in service stations, some in private driveways. The neighborhood was located in the heart of a new veterans housing project. For a full five blocks in either direction, there were no buildings of any kind where we could keep an eye on the package of fake ransom money. The owner of one of the completed houses nearest the spot on Charter Street was contacted, and he agreed to let us use his home as a lookout point for the stakeout that night. 9 p.m. Ben and I took up our positions on the roof of the lookout house. We were equipped with two pair of night binoculars and a walkie-talkie.
6: I could think of a few other places I'd rather spend a night.
1: How well can you see that intersection from here?
6: Comes in fine with these binoculars. The guy shows we ought to see him.
1: Yeah, I better check with the captain again. What time you got?
6: 9:25. Where's the skipper parked?
1: Private driveway near Charter and Hayworth.
5: Friday to 105K. Friday to 105K. Come in.
11: Yeah, Joe. Go ahead.
5: Got a clear view of the intersection. Nothing yet outside of cramped legs. You reading me okay? Roger. Standing by.
6: Sure lucky my kid can't see me now.
1: Why?
6: He'd never understand. Why should his father be sitting on top of somebody's roof late at night? He'd never get it.
1: We waited. 10 o'clock came, 10:30. At exactly 11 p.m., as we watched through our night binoculars, we saw Professor Kessel drive up to the designated location five blocks away, place the fake package of ransom money by the fire hydrant near the intersection, and then drive away. 11:30. We waited. Midnight. 2 a.m. Nothing happened. The package was still lying by the fire hydrant, undisturbed. Captain Steve checked with us periodically on the walkie-talkie. At 3:30 a.m., we were still waiting. At a few minutes past 6 a.m., Professor Kessel was directed to return to the intersection, pick up the package, and drive back to his home. His wife's abductor had failed to show. Maybe the suspect had sensed a trap. Maybe he had no idea of showing up in the first place. Maybe Mrs. Kessel was dead. We didn't know. 10 a.m., Thursday. No further contact from the abductor. A special detail from homicide, including Ben and I, were ordered on a door-to-door canvas of the general area around Lakeside.
6: Should his father be sitting on top of somebody's roof late at night? He'd never get it.
1: We waited. 10 o'clock came, 10:30. At exactly 11 p.m., as we watched through our night binoculars, we saw Professor Kessel drive up to the designated location five blocks away, place the fake package of ransom money by the fire hydrant near the intersection, and then drive away. 11:30, we waited. Midnight. 2 a.m., nothing happened. The package was still lying by the fire hydrant, undisturbed. Captain Steve checked with us periodically on the walkie-talkie. At 3:30 a.m., we were still waiting. At a few minutes past 6 a.m., Professor Kessel was directed to return to the intersection, pick up the package, and drive back to his home. His wife's abductor had failed to show. Maybe the suspect had sensed a trap. Maybe he had no idea of showing up in the first place. Maybe Mrs. Kessel was dead. We didn't know. 10 a.m., Thursday. No further contact from the abductor. A special detail from homicide, including Ben and I, were ordered on a door-to-door canvas of the general area around Lakeside Avenue and Charter Street. After 7 hours...

0: 3:30 a.m., we were still waiting. At a few minutes past 6 a.m., Professor Kessel was directed to return to the intersection, pick up the package, and drive back to his home. His wife's abductor had failed to show. Maybe the suspect had sensed the trap. Maybe he had no idea of showing up in the first place. Maybe Mrs. Kessel was dead. We didn't know. 10 a.m., Thursday. No further contact from the abductor. A special detail from Homicide, including Ben and I, were ordered on a door-to-door canvas of the general area around Lakeside Avenue and Charter Street. After 7 hours of ringing doorbells and asking questions, we came across a Mr. Harold Olander, one of the longtime residents of the Silver Lake area. We showed him the general description of Mrs. Kessel's abductor.
1: Yeah, that could be Thompson. I don't know for sure, though.
2: Where did you see this Thompson, Mr. Olander?
1: Oh, I saw him lots of times. He rents that cottage of mine down the street there. You see? The white one?
0: Mm-hmm. Does this Thompson have a car?
1: Thompson? Yeah, new one.
0: I wonder if you could describe it.
1: Chevrolet. Nice looking. Blue color, I think.
2: Could be, Joe.
0: Is Thompson in the house now, Mr. Olander?
1: Nope. Saw him drive away early this morning. I can show you the house if it's official police business.
0: It is.
1: Well, come on, then. I got the key right here. Cottage just down the block there. See the one I mean? The white one?
2: Yes, sir. How long's Thompson been in the house?
1: 2 weeks tomorrow.
0: You noticed anything unusual about him?
1: Nothing special. Comes and goes at odd hours. Then a lot of people do. I don't pry. Sit out right here.
2: Does he usually keep all the blinds drawn?
1: Yeah, now that you mention it. A lot of people do, I guess.
0: Want to check back in the kitchen, Ben?
2: Yeah, right.
1: And look at the living room, Sergeant.
0: Yeah.
1: On a stick of furniture. That's funny.
0: You sure you didn't see anybody else in this house besides Thompson?
1: No, he's the only one.
2: Looks like it, Joe.
0: Hmm?
2: Found this woman's purse stuffed in one of the kitchen cabinets. This sales slip was in the purse.
0: I see. This is Albert Kessel. Is there a phone here, Mr. Olander?
1: Out in the hall.
0: All right.
1: Is he still connected?
0: Yeah.
2: Joe, I'll check back in the bedroom for your phone.
0: Right, Ben. No, you better stay with me, Mr. Olander, if you will.
1: All right.
3: City Hall.
0: Homicide.
3: Homicide?
0: You have any idea where this Thompson is now, Mr. Olander?
1: No, he comes and goes. I don't like to pry.
4: Homicide, Steve.
0: This Friday, Skipper, we got one for you.
4: I've got one for you.
0: Hmm?
4: Mrs. Kessel, she's been found.
0: Mrs. Kessel was unharmed. She had no idea where she had been or why she had been suddenly released. All additional information which she could furnish on the suspect was immediately relayed to the entire state in an APB. 2 hours later, at a neighborhood garage Thompson patronized, we got his license number. We ran it through DMV and found the car was registered in the name of Charles Cottrell, 10115 Green Oak Drive, 7 p.m.
5: Yes.
2: Police officers. Is Charles Cottrell here?
5: Yes. Come in, please. I knew you'd find him. I kept hoping, but I knew you'd find him.
0: Where is he, ma'am?
5: He'll give himself up. I'm his wife. I talked to him. There won't be any trouble. No trouble.
0: Where is he?
5: You've got to understand, he didn't know what he was doing. We needed money. He didn't know what he was doing.
0: We'll have to search the house, ma'am.
5: Charlie! Charlie, come downstairs! Come down!
2: Get your hands behind your head.
6: I don't have a gun.
5: Charlie.
6: Oh,
5: Charlie.
0: All right, ma'am.
2: Behind your back.
5: Tell him, Charlie. You didn't know what you were doing. Tell him.
6: We needed the money. I thought it'd work. What'd I do wrong?
0: Come on.
6: Should have worked. I planned it all out. Where'd I make a mistake?
0: When you thought of it.
7: The story you have just heard was true. Only the names were changed to protect the innocent.
8: On August 2nd, trial was held in Superior Court, Department 86, City and County of Los Angeles, State of California. In a moment, the results of that trial.
9: It's amazing how many long...

0: cigarette smokers are changing to extra mild Fatima. Here is the actual report.
1: From coast to coast, extra mild Fatima has more than doubled its smokers.
2: Yes, more and more smokers every day are discovering that Fatima is the king-size cigarette that is extra mild.
0: Extra mild, because it contains the finest Turkish and domestic tobaccos superbly blended to make it extra mild, to give it a much different, much better flavor and aroma.
2: Enjoy extra mild Fatima yourself. 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
0: It's wise to smoke extra mild Fatima.
3: It's wise to smoke extra mild Fatima.
2: Charles Cottrell was tried and convicted of kidnapping and received the sentence as prescribed by law. He is now serving his term in the state penitentiary. You have just heard Dragnet, a series of authentic cases from official files. Technical advice for Dragnet comes from the Office of Chief of Police W.A. Wharton, Los Angeles Police Department.
0: Fatima Cigarettes, the best of all long cigarettes, has brought you Dragnet, transcribed from Los Angeles. Next, here's Sarah Berner in Sarah's Private Caper on NBC.

0: The story you are about to hear is true. Only the names have been changed to protect the innocent.
1: Fatima Cigarettes, best of all long cigarettes, brings you Dragnet.
0: You're a detective sergeant. You're assigned a hit-and-run felony detail. A dead body is found in the streets in the early hours of the morning. There's only one clue, a set of skid marks on the pavement. Your job, find the killer.
2: 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That's why Fatima has more than doubled its smokers coast to coast. 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Best of all, long cigarettes.
0: It's wise to smoke extra mild Fatima.
3: It's wise to smoke extra mild Fatima.
1: Dragnet, the documented drama of an actual crime. For the next 30 minutes, in cooperation with the Los Angeles Police Department, you will travel step by step on the side of the law through an actual case transcribed from official police files. From beginning to end, from crime to punishment, Dragnet is the story of your police force in action.
4: It was Monday, April 19th. It was windy in Los Angeles. We were working the day watch out of traffic division. My partner is Ben Romero. The boss is Lieutenant Calfrey, Commander AID. My name's Friday. It was 7:55 a.m. when I got to the second floor at 123 South Figueroa Street. Accident investigation. Hit and run felony detail.
5: Hit and run felony.
6: Morning, Joe.
4: George?
6: Yeah. How is it?
4: Oh, it's not much better. Still aching.
6: Rough.
4: Lousy thing kept me up most of the night.
6: Check with that dentist I told you about?
4: Yeah, and then. Says it's a wisdom tooth. Yeah? This one here.
6: Oh, yeah.
4: Says it's got to come out. I'm supposed to go back and see him today.
6: That's rough. Remember, a friend of mine had his wisdom teeth out. Hurt like the devil. Terrible. Finally pulled him. Ached for 5 or 6 days after.
5: Mm-hmm. Roger.
6: Excuse me, Joe. Yeah, McKee.
5: Better have a 57 on that follow-up you had yesterday, huh?
6: Okay. I got most of it down. I'll finish it up. Friday?
4: Hi. Ben come in yet?
6: He's down the record bureau. Let's see that jaw of yours. Hasn't gone down much.
4: It's a bad wisdom tooth. Dennis says he's going to have to yank it.
6: Bum deal, man.

0: That's the first time I ever had any trouble with him.
1: I remember a few years back, my sister Gertrude had trouble with a wisdom tooth in Pacton.
0: Yeah?
1: Whole side of her face was swollen. Poor kid was in terrible pain, full week. Even after they pulled it, it still hurt.
0: Uh-huh.
2: Hi, Joe.
0: All right.
2: Picked up the overnight reports down at Records, Mac, here.
1: Oh, thanks, Ben. This one on top here. I'd like to have you two check it out.
2: Dead body report.
1: Yeah. Left me a note on it. That's about all. Hard to figure.
0: What's the story?
1: Just what you see in the report.
0: The victims. Edward Raymond Stokes, 732 Delano Street, apartment 2.
1: His body was found in the gutter near 63rd and Vermont, 3 o'clock this morning. No witnesses. Only one piece of evidence.
0: Yeah, see, they got it listed here. Skid marks near the body. Is that all?
1: That's it. Apparent hit and run.
2: Where's the body, Matt?
1: Neighborhood mortuary out there. Emerald Hills Funeral Home. One of the deputy coroners handled the body. A fellow named Joe Larimore.
0: Anybody claim it yet?
1: No.
0: Okay. Ben, you ready?
2: Yeah, let's go.
0: We'll check you later, man.
1: Yeah. If you need any help, I've got McClendon and Rogers on hand.
0: Right.
2: How do we manage to draw all the choice ones?
0: I don't know.
2: Skid marks and a dead body.
0: Yeah.
2: Oh, say, I almost forgot. How's your jaw?
0: Oh, it still hurts.
2: Oh, it's tough. Yeah, it's still swollen.
0: Mm-hmm.
2: What did Dennis say?
0: Wisdom tooth.
2: Oh, miserable.
0: Yeah.
2: Wife had the same thing a couple of years back. Dennis tried to yank the tooth and it broke right in two. Finally got it out.
0: That's good.
2: Funny thing about wisdom teeth.
0: What's that?
2: After they pull them. Hurts for 5-6 days.
0: A.m. Ben and I drove out to 63rd in Vermont and rechecked the spot where the dead body of Edward Stokes had been found. According to the report, the body was found 2 feet west of the easterly curb and 32 north of 63rd Street on Vermont. We examined the skid marks. They showed definite signs of being a lot older than 24 hours. The consistency of the rubber was weak, and there were heavy dirt smudges over them, indicating more wear than they could have possibly had since the estimated time of the victim's death. We got back in the car and drove to the Emerald Hills Funeral Home at Vernon and Denver Avenue.
2: Sure is rotten weather for April, huh?
0: Yeah.
2: These funeral homes, do you ever notice it?
0: What's that?
2: Why do they always put awnings over the windows? They never open the drape.
0: I don't know. Come on. Funeral going on. You know where the office is?
2: There's a brass plate on that door over there.
0: Let's have a look.
3: Yes, sir?
0: Here's somebody, Jim.
3: Oh. Gentlemen, may I be of service?
0: Police officers. I'd like to talk to Mr. Larimore. I believe he's a deputy coroner.
3: Hi, Mr. Larimore. You came about the hit-and-run victim?
0: Yeah, that's right. This is Sergeant Romero. My name's Friday. We'd like to check the body if we could.
3: Certainly. It's back this way.
2: Understands you moved the body from the scene of the accident here to the mortuary.
3: Yes, that's right. Early this morning. Unusual case. Careful, there's 2 steps down just inside the door.
0: Thank you. Why do you say it's unusual, Mr. Larimore?
3: Well, here, let me show you. There. Now, for one thing, the victim had a basal skull fracture. I don't know about you gentlemen, but in the hit-and-run cases I've handled, a basal fracture is a pretty rare thing.
2: Well, it is possible, isn't it?
3: Yes, it's possible. Anything's possible, as they say. But it's not usual. A few other things here, too.
0: Yeah.
3: Notice the victim's knee here. Single, clean cut. Also, these wounds on the head. I've never seen anything like it in hit-and-run cases I've been called in.
0: Well, a wound on the knee doesn't jive, does it? If he was hit by a car, the knee should be skinned up quite a bit.
3: Exactly. Well, you know how it usually is. The automobile hits the victim. There's always signs that the body was either dragged or thrown. Shredding of clothing, skin, knees, legs, elbows. No sign of that here.
2: You don't think the victim could have been killed by a hit-and-run car, do you?
3: No, I don't say that. It's possible that it might have been a car, but... Well, let's say it's not very probable.
0: Has anybody at all inquired about the body, Mr. Larimore?
3: No one, no.
0: That's funny.
4: Oh, Mr. Larimore, can I see you a minute, please?
3: All right, Tom. Excuse me a moment?
0: Yeah, sure. Well, yeah.
3: Where do we start?
0: I don't know. Maybe we won't have to.
3: Hmm?
0: Another lead like this, and we can turn it over to homicide.
4: Sergeant?
0: Yeah?
4: There's a young lady in the lobby.
0: Yeah.
4: She wants to claim the body.

0: girl was shown the body, she identified it as that of Edward Raymond Stokes. She gave her name as Marion Fuller, the victim's common-law wife. After she recovered from her shock, she asked if she might sit down for a while and rest. We took her into one of the offices in the mortuary, and Ben got her a glass of water. She told us that she had last seen Stokes alive at about 1 a.m. that morning. They'd been drinking together at a neighborhood bar on Vermont Avenue between 63rd and 64th Streets, half a block from where the victim's body had been found sprawled in the gutter. Why don't you sit down over there, Miss Fuller?
1: Thanks.
0: How long did you know Edward Stokes, Miss Fuller?
1: About 6 years, on and off. We've been together pretty much the last couple of years, though. Oh, my head.
0: Do you mind telling us exactly what happened while you were with Stokes last night? Everything you can remember?
1: I can't think. This headache's killing me.
0: Well, we should try, Miss Fuller. It's important.
1: Well, Eddie and I had dinner together at the Spanish Island, place down on South Fig. That was about 7:45. Then we drove out to the Brown Barrel in Vermont, the bar I told you about.
0: Yeah.
1: Eddie and I go there most of the time. We stayed there and drank, played a little shuffleboard. Oh.
0: Yeah, go ahead.
1: Oh, we stayed too long, drank a little too much. I started talking to this fella next to me, and he got sore. Always got jealous when he was drunk. Poor Eddie.
0: Did Eddie fight with this other man, Miss Ford?
1: No, I stopped him. That made Eddie mad. He never could drink right. He always wanted to pick a fight.
0: Who was the other man, you remember?
1: No, I don't. I guess I had a lot to drink, too. It was just some guy at the bar. His headache.
0: Well, it's not going to take much longer. Just a few more questions.
1: That organ's getting on my nerves.
0: What happened after you broke up the argument between Stokes and the other man?
1: Nothing. We stayed in the bar. Eddie played shuffleboard most of the time. I was in one of the booths drinking.
0: Yeah.
1: Around 1 o'clock, I started feeling sick, so I went outside and sat in the car. I guess I passed out there.
0: In your car?
1: No. I guess it belonged to one of the fellows in the bar. I passed out, and that's all I can remember.
0: Did you sleep in the car all night?
1: No. I guess whoever owned it drove me home.
0: Well, how did they know where you live?
1: It must have been one of her friends. I don't know. I don't remember anything until this morning. They phoned me up and said Eddie was dead.
0: Who phoned you, Miss Fuller?
1: One of our friends. I don't remember. I had a rotten headache.
0: Well, you can do better than that.
1: I tell you, I don't remember. They phoned and told me Eddie was dead. Somebody ran Eddie down.
0: All right.
1: Where are we going?
0: Downtown. We'll have a stenographer take your statement.
1: Oh, I've got a terrible hangover. I've never had one as bad as this.
0: Neither has Eddie. Let's go. On the way back to the office, Ben stopped at a drugstore and I picked up a box of aspirin. The wisdom tooth was giving me trouble again. The clerk at the soda fountain fixed something for Marion Fuller's hangover. When we got her back to the office, we questioned her for more than an hour, but she gave us only one additional piece of information. The victim, Eddie Stokes, had been married before and divorced. His ex-wife lived out in the valley with their two children, and on several occasions she came to see Stokes at the Vermont Avenue bar when he failed to make the monthly payments for the support of the children. Each time, they'd argued bitterly. We had a police stenographer take the forewoman's statement, and then she was released. 10:45 a.m., Sergeants Rogers and McClendon were assigned to check out the Vermont Avenue bar where Stokes had last been seen alive. Ben and I drove out to the valley to the home of Catherine Stokes, the victim's former wife. She met us on the front porch. Inside, it sounded like one of the children was practicing the piano. We told her what had happened.
2: Last week, I think it was. Yes, Thursday last week. Eddie hadn't sent any money for the kid's support for 3 months. I hated to chase after him like that. There wasn't anything else I could do.
0: Where did you meet him, Miss Stokes?
2: That bar he used to hang around. It's over on Vermont, called the Brown Barrel or something.
0: Mm-hmm.
2: Oh, wouldn't you like to come inside?
0: Yes, thank you. Do you happen to know anybody by the name of Marion Fuller?
2: Yes, Eddie mentioned her. There's a man seeing a woman like that.
0: Do you know anything about her at all?
2: No. Whenever I saw Eddie, he'd mention he was running around with her. I guess he wanted to make me jealous.
0: Was your husband a pretty heavy drinker?
2: Yes, he was. So I got the divorce. Eddie was such a fine boy when we got married. Good home.
0: You didn't know any of the people he'd been running around with lately?
2: No, just the Fuller woman, that's all.
0: Can you think of anything at all that might possibly have a bearing on his death?
2: No. Eddie was probably drinking, wandered in the street, and a car hit him. I don't know. Oh, there's the bakery man. I've got to get some bread and a few things. Excuse me?
3: I think that's about all, don't you, Joe?
0: Yeah. I'll tell you, I'll leave our card here, Miss Stokes, in case you want to contact us for any reason.
2: All right. So wonderful when we were married, Eddie and I.

0: My folks gave us this house as a wedding present. We got wonderful presents.
1: Yeah.
0: We had everything we wanted. A car, nice house, kids. It was wonderful that we started drinking. Then everything went. Job, everything. Started all of a sudden. I never knew why.
1: Yes, ma'am.
0: How do men get that way? How do they start?
1: I don't know. We only see a part of it.
0: Yeah?
1: When they finish. Noon. Ben and I drove back into town to Vermont and 63rd Street for a meet with Sergeants Rogers and McClendon. They told us that they checked out the bartender who had been on duty the night before and also seven of his customers. Their stories were almost identical. Each of them remembered seeing Eddie Stokes at the bar. Each of them remembered he was playing shuffleboard, that he was drinking heavily, and that he left the bar at about 1:45 a.m. All of us had the idea that for some reason the bartender and the customers were lying. In most cases, it's hard to find two witnesses who tell identical stories, let alone seven. For the rest of that afternoon, Rogers, McClendon, Ben, and I spent our time canvassing the neighborhood in the vicinity of the Brown Barrel Tavern. 4:45 p.m. We talked to the proprietor of a small grocery store two blocks down the street from the tavern. He told us that he rarely visited the bar, but that he thought that the man who ran the butcher shop next to his place, Mr. Eugene Murray, was a regular patron of the Brown Barrel. So we went next door.
2: Nice looking meats, ain't you?
1: Yeah, the steaks look good, don't they?
2: Mm-hmm. 2 pounds. All right. Anything else now, Mrs. Gidney? Got some nice fresh kidneys today.
3: No, George, you won't touch kidneys. That'll be all. You put it on the bill, won't you, Mr. Murray?
2: Yes, ma'am. Thank you. Yes, sir, gentlemen. Can I help you?
4: Police officer, Mr. Murray. I'd like to ask you a few questions.
2: Oh, sure. Glad to help out if I can.
1: Have you ever been in the Brown Barrel Tavern down the next block there?
2: Brown Barrel? I go there all the time.
5: Say, would you mind if I fix up an order while we're talking? The customer's going to pick it up in a couple of minutes. I don't like to keep waiting.
1: Sure, go ahead.
5: I got to go to the icebox.
4: When's the last time you were in the Brown Barrel, Mr. Murray?
2: Last night. Wife and I went to the movies. Picture. We dropped in at the barrel and went home for a beer.
1: About what time was that?
2: Pretty close to 2.
5: What's the matter? Some kind of trouble?
1: Did you notice anything unusual while you were in there? Anybody fighting or arguing?
5: No, we were only in there a couple of minutes, but now that you mention it, there was something funny happened.
1: What was that?
5: Well, the bartender Carl and a half dozen of the neighborhood gang were back in one of the booths talking together. They seemed kind of nervous. None of them seemed to be having a good time.
1: Yeah.
5: The wife and I yelled hello at them, but they kind of gave us a go-by. Then this drunk came up to us. Say, officer, would you reach that knife for me?
1: Which one?
5: That one.
1: Oh, yeah, here you are.
5: Yeah, thanks.
1: Go ahead.
5: Yeah, well, this drunk came up to us and whispers to me, say, you better get out of here. There's been a fight. Hey, isn't that a beautiful piece of meat? Well, I didn't pay much attention to him. He was pretty drunk, could hardly understand him. I guess they have a lot of fights in there anyway.
4: Is that all he told you? There'd been a fight?
5: Yeah, that time. But he came back a couple of minutes later and whispered the same thing. You better get out. There's been a fight, he said. The wife and I just laughed at him.
1: Mm-hmm.
5: He said, I know all about it. A guy's been murdered.
6: You are listening to Dragnet, the case history of a police investigation presented in the public interest by Fatima Cigarettes.
7: Fatima, the long cigarette that has more than doubled its smokers coast to coast. And there's a very good reason for this amazing increase. Men and women everywhere are finding out it's wise to smoke extra mild Fatima.
8: I agree, says Dick Highland, sports columnist.
9: I agree, says Shirley Gelman, registered nurse.
8: I agree, says Frank Fenton, author.
9: I agree, says Nancy Appel, news writer.
6: Yes, all agree. It's wise to smoke extra mild Fatima.
7: So, enjoy extra mild Fatima yourself. The king-size cigarette which contains the finest Turkish and domestic tobaccos superbly blended to make it extra mild.
6: You will prefer Fatima's much different, much better flavor and aroma.
7: You will agree.
6: It's wise to smoke extra mild Fatima.
9: It's wise to smoke extra mild Fatima.
7: Best of all. long cigarettes.
1: ...6 p.m. Ben and I went back to Homicide to turn the case over to them. They asked us to handle the investigation for another day because they were short of men at the moment and because there was still a big doubt as to whether or not Eddie Stokes had really been murdered. Actually, the only solid lead we had was the second-hand testimony of a drunken witness, that and the deputy coroner's doubts that Stokes was actually the victim of a hit-and-run. Mr. Murray, the butcher, didn't know the name of the man who told him that there'd been a murder, and he could give us only a meager description. We brought Marion Fuller back in and re-questioned her. She stuck to her story. She didn't remember anything. She was released again. Looked like we were in for a long night. We went across the street for a bowl of soup and a sandwich, and when we got back, Ben called his wife and told her he'd be working late. I called my mother.
10: Working late again? Oh, Joseph. How's your tooth feeling?
1: Well, it's a little better, Ma. It's still pretty tender. I'm going to go to the dentist tomorrow.
10: Yes, you've got to have that attended to right away. Bad teeth can poison your whole system. You be sure and see that dentist. Is he a good one?
1: Yeah, he's okay. One of the fellas down there told me about him. I'll see you a little later, huh? Don't wait up.
10: Yeah, and you don't work too late, Joseph. You need your rest.
1: Yeah, okay, Ma. Goodbye.
10: All right, Joseph. Goodbye.
11: Joe.
1: Yeah?
11: Just talk to that butcher's wife on the phone, Miss Murray.
1: What'd she have to say?
11: Ask her the same questions we asked Murray. She couldn't add much. Same story.
12: You got something, Crane?
11: Yeah, Matt?
12: Rogers and McClendon just called in. They're still out at that bar.
1: Yeah?
12: Finally got somebody to talk a little.
1: What'd they get?
12: The bar boy out there. He says there was a fight happened about 1:30. Doesn't remember who was fighting.
11: Not much help.
12: Bar boy's name is Milner. He told Rogers he went outside about 20 minutes to 2 to put the garbage out. He saw the Fuller woman asleep in that car.
1: You get the license number?
12: No. Said there was a ticket on the windshield.
1: Ben and I checked with the sergeant of the watch at 77th Street Division. He told us Unit 111 was assigned to the area where the brown barrel was located. In checking their worksheet, we found that Unit 111 had issued a hang-on citation the night before to a car parked near 6330 and 1/2 Vermont Avenue, the address of the Brown Barrel Tavern. We checked the license number through DMV and found that the car was registered to a William R. Huddy, 14 Naylor Street. We drove out to the Naylor Street address and talked to Huddy's wife. She told us he was playing in a shuffleboard tournament that night at a bar down on South Olive Street. 8:55 p.m., we checked in at the bar.
13: Bartender.
14: Oh, yes, sir. What'll it be?
1: You know if there's a William Huddy in here? He's supposed to be playing a shuffleboard game here tonight.
14: Oh, yeah, I know. He's with the Highland Park team. Yeah, let me see. Yeah, that's him up now. Fell on the blue shirt.
1: Thank you. Come on, Ben.
15: Mm-hmm. Yeah, that's it, Bill. Good wait. Make it another 3. That cleans him. Good one, Bill.
16: Yeah, that's pretty close to beat that one, Max.
1: Excuse me?
16: Yeah?
1: Are you William Huddy?
16: Yeah, that's right.
1: Police officers, we'd like to talk to you a minute.
16: Oh? What about?
11: I'd like to ask you a few questions. You step over here, man.
16: Yeah, all right.
1: Were you at the Brown Barrel Tavern out in Vermont last night?
16: Yeah, I was. Why, what's the matter?
11: You know Marion Fuller?
16: Yeah, she hangs around the place. She goes with a guy named Eddie.
1: Did you drive her home last night?
16: Yeah, as a matter of fact, I did. She passed out in my car. She's a nice kid, but she drinks a lot. I drove her home.
1: Do you mind telling us what happened at the bar last night when you were there?
16: Well, I come in about 9 o'clock and I start playing shuffleboard with a couple of guys. This guy, Eddie Stokes, is one.
1: Yeah?
16: We got in a beef with a guy at the bar over Marion. It's nothing big, though. Guy left after a while.
1: Mm-hmm. Go ahead.
16: That's about all. I left the place around 1:30 and this Eddie was beefing with some merchant seaman about that time.
1: Was the Fuller girl still at the bar at that time?
16: No, when I went outside, I saw her sleeping in my car, so I drove her home. I left her off and then come back to the bar. That's when they told me.
11: Told you what?
16: Well, they said Eddie had a fight with this merchant seaman. They said it'd be better if we kept it quiet.
1: Who told you that?
16: I called a bartender. But I got the real story from one of the fellows I was playing shuffleboard with, Leo McCarty.
1: What did he tell you?
16: Well, he said that when Eddie Stokes left, the merchant seaman followed him out. He said he chased Eddie. McCarty went out about 5 minutes later.
1: Yeah?
16: Well, the merchant seaman was gone and Stokes was lying in the gutter down the street.
1: Mm-hmm. Did McCarty look at him?
16: Yeah, he said Stokes looked pretty bad. Said he looked like he was dead, but I wouldn't believe that.
1: Why not?
16: This McCarty always exaggerates.
1: 10:15 p.m. We had William Huddy come back to the office with us where we questioned him further and took his statement. Then we had his friend Leo McCarty brought in. along with a bartender at the Brown Barrel Tavern and the customers that he'd framed his story with. McCarty was the first to give us the straight story, and then the others followed. The bartender, Carl Jansen, who also owned the bar, was the last to break.
11: How about it, Jansen? Why didn't we get a straight story to begin with?
13: Well, what about the publicity? How would that look? A murderer around my place.
1: Could work out worse than that, Mr. Jansen. You've been withholding evidence. You talked these people into the same deal.
13: I'd protect myself. The newspapers, all the scandal, wreck a man's business. I had to keep it quiet. It's not my fault that Stokes is killed. I didn't do it. I'm not to blame.
1: No, but you know who is to blame. Now, how about it? Who is he?
13: Well, he works on the ships. Comes in here most of the time when he's in port.
11: What's his name?
13: Henry Baxter. I've cashed some of his paychecks.
1: Ben, you better get the captain, huh?
17: Yeah.
1: Hit and run felony, Friday. Oh, yeah. No, just a minute. For you, Jansen.
13: Thank you. Yes. Yes, Rita, just a minute. Sergeant.
1: Yeah.
13: It's my wife. She's at the bar now. She thought you ought to know.
1: Yeah.
13: Henry Baxter. Frieda says he just came in.
1: I talked to Jansen's wife and told her to delay Baxter as long as possible without arousing his suspicions. 11:25 p.m. Ben and I and Mr. Jansen, along with Rogers and McClendon, drove out to the Brown Barrel Tavern on Vermont. When we got there, Baxter was gone. Mrs. Jansen told us he was pretty drunk by the time he left the bar. She'd watched him go down one block, cross the street, and then enter a small nightclub on the opposite side called the Pink Shamrock. She'd been keeping an eye on the place, and as far as she knew, Baxter was still inside. We went down the street to the nightclub. Rogers and McClendon covered the back entrance. We got inside in the middle of a floor show. A blonde was doing some kind of a dance.
11: Can you spot him, Mr. Jansen?
13: I don't see him yet.
1: How about over on this side, back in the corner there?
13: No. No, he's not there. It's so dark in here, I can't see too well.
11: There's the rear exit to the place. He could have slipped out that way.
0: Gentlemen, like to have a picture taken? Souvenir photograph?
1: No, no thanks. Maybe we better check with the waiter, Ben.
13: Sorry, just a minute. That man over there at that table.
11: Where?
13: Yeah, I'm almost positive.
11: Where?
13: Right there next to that pillar. He's just behind it, you see. Yeah, that's him, that's him.
1: All right, come on, Ben. You stay right here, Mr. Jansen.
13: You bet.
18: Waiter. Another coke high. New waiter. Another coke high.
1: Your name is Henry Baxter?
18: That's right. What?
1: Police officer. I'd like to talk to you.
18: Yeah? Well,
1: down. Outside.
18: Outside nothing. Can't see the show.
1: Let's go outside. Come on, Baxter.
18: Hey, wait a minute. What's the beef, anyway?
1: You know what the beef is.
18: Sure, I know what the beef is.
1: Come on,
18: a lousy punk Eddie Stokes trying to give me a bad time. Now he knows what a bad time is.
1: Come on.
18: Lousy punk Stokes. I showed him how it's done.
1: Keep your voice down.
18: I slugged him. Pounded his head on the curb. He was drunk. He never knew what happened.
1: Come on, outside.
18: Hey, everybody. I killed Eddie Stokes. I killed him.
11: Get him out of here.
1: Yeah, okay.
11: How's that tooth feel, Joe?
19: It seems okay.
11: Better have the dentist yank it out first thing tomorrow.
19: I think I'll hold off a while.
6: The story you have just heard was true. Only the names have been changed to protect the innocent. On July 30th, trial was held in Superior Court, Department 87, City and County of Los Angeles, State of California. In a moment, the results of that trial.
7: It's amazing how many long cigarette smokers are changing to extra mild Fatima. Here is the actual report.
20: From coast to coast, extra mild Fatima has more than doubled its smokers.
6: Yes, more and more smokers every day are discovering that Fatima is the king-size cigarette that is extra mild.
7: Extra mild because it contains the finest Turkish and domestic tobaccos superbly blended to make it extra mild, to give it a much different, much better flavor and aroma.
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21: It's wise to smoke extra mild Fatima.
6: Henry John Baxter was tried and convicted in Superior Court of manslaughter. He received the sentence as prescribed by law and is now serving his term in the state penitentiary. You have just heard Dragnet, a series of authentic cases from official files. Technical advice for Dragnet comes from the office of Chief of Police W.A. Wharton, Los Angeles Police Department.
7: Fatima Cigarettes, best of all long cigarettes, has brought you Dragnet, transcribed from Los Angeles. Sarah Berner stars in Sarah's Private Caper, next on NBC.

0: Ladies and gentlemen, this true story concerns the heart of a great city. It took 58 minutes to resolve the question of its safety or its total destruction. This is the story of those 58 minutes. Only the names have been changed to protect the innocent.
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1: Dragnet, the documented drama of an actual crime. For the next 30 minutes, in cooperation with the Los Angeles Police Department, you will travel step by step on the side of the law through an actual case transcribed from official police files. From beginning to end, from crime to punishment, Dragnet is the story of your police force in action.
4: It was Tuesday, November 15th. It was raining in Los Angeles. We were off duty reporting in on an emergency call. My partner's Ben Romero. The boss is Lynn White, Deputy Chief of Police. My name's Friday. It was 8:25 a.m. when I walked into the main street entrance of the City Hall.
5: I'm Friday?
4: Yeah, that's right. Right. Thank you.
6: Yeah. I'm going to run you up to 16. Chief's waiting for you up there.
4: Well, what's the pitch? Only one elevator here in service out of 10? The place looks deserted. What's going on?
6: Well, nobody in the building, Sergeant. All the office people have been sent home. Lots of trouble.
4: Somebody declare a holiday?
6: No joke, Sergeant. Big trouble.
4: Well, you convinced me. What is it?
6: Here we are. 16th floor.
4: Okay.
7: Over here, Friday.
4: Right.
8: Hi, Jim.
4: Hello, Ben.
7: You made good time.
4: I came as soon as I got the call in.
7: Sorry to have to bring you back in. You worked last night, didn't you?
4: Yeah, midnight to 8 this morning.
7: Sorry. Come on.
8: What is it, Skipper? Why on the hush hush?
7: Why don't we get inside? In here.
4: Okay.
7: Number one, let's keep our voices down.
4: All right.
7: I'll make it as brief as I can. Every minute counts. What time you got, Friday?
4: 8:33.
7: All right, here it is. 55 minutes ago, a man walked into this building with a homemade bomb under his arm. If we don't release his brother from the county jail by 9 o'clock this morning, he says he'll pull the trigger on the bomb and blow up the whole building.
8: He's kidding, Skipper.
4: Who is the guy?
7: Name's Vernon Carney. Here's his package. He and his brother have been in and out of jail since 1937, small-time thieves.
4: FBI kit back here. We had them once before, both of them.
7: Brother's name is Elwood. Serving a year for car stripping.
8: And this two-bit thief is sitting here in the City Hall with a bomb on his lap?
7: That's right. The next room.
4: And what kind of a bomb is it, Len? You think he's bluffing?
7: Could be bluffing. The crime lab says no.
8: Lee Jones from the lab get a look at it?
7: Been in here twice. One of the boxes glass says he can't see much without a closer look, but you can't get near the guy.
4: All right. What do you want us to do?
7: It's a volunteer job. I can take it or leave it. I won't order you to do it.
8: How do you want to handle it?
7: You sure you want a piece of this, Romero?
4: No, he doesn't. He's got a family. Can you get me another single man? We'll give it a try.
8: Wait a minute, Joe. What makes this job so different? Every time we kick in a door, we never know what's on the other side.
4: That's what makes it different. This time we do.
8: No, you're not going to cut me out. Not the only time I know what I'm getting into.
7: All right. Chandler's tried. Hannon, Davis, Watson, they've all tried. This guy Carney knows what he's doing. He's no pushover, but somebody's got to get that bomb away from him. It's your baby now.
4: I looked at my watch. It was 8:36. We left Chief White and started down the hall. If Carney was going to make good his threat to blow up the building by 9 o'clock, we had exactly 24 minutes to talk him out of it. Ben and I figured we'd better look him over first and then work out some kind of a plan. Maybe just talking to him would do it. Vernon Carney was sitting in a straight back chair against the far wall facing the door. He was seated between two windows that looked out over the city. In the center of the right wall was a connecting door leading to the office where Chief White had briefed us. The door was locked on both sides. Just off the center and favoring the left of the room was a small filing table. There was a dictaphone on it. In the near left corner, shielded by a white screen, was a small wash basin. Vernon Carney sat erect, holding a black box on his lap. He held his right hand inside one end of the box. Ben and I walked into the room. What do you say to a man with a bomb?
9: That's close enough.
4: Cigarette, Carney?
9: I'm not smoking right now.
8: What are you trying to prove?
9: You know what I want.
8: We're not going to let your brother out of jail.
9: You've got until 9 o'clock to change your mind. According to that clock up there in the ward, you got 24 minutes.
4: If we go, you're going with us, Carney.
9: Don't take much of a brain to figure that one out, copper.
8: What made you think you could get away with it?
9: I haven't yet. It ain't 9 o'clock. Unless that clock's slow. I haven't checked it against my pocket watch lately. That's the one that's running this show.
4: You given any thought to all the innocent people that are going to go up with that thing of yours?
9: My brother's innocent. I want him out of jail.
4: The court says he's guilty. He'll get out when he serves his time.
9: That's where you're wrong, copper. He gets out at 9 o'clock this morning.
4: All right, come on, Connie. Get your hand out of that box. Put the box on the table.
9: You think I'm bluffing, don't you? I'm going to let you get within 5 feet of me before I make a liar out of you.
4: All right, Connie. I guess you mean business.
9: You can take 3 more steps and find out for sure.
8: Suppose we did let your brother out. We'd just come out and pick him up again, you along with him.
9: If you could find us.
8: Let's get this straight. If we let your brother Elwood out, how do we know you'll keep your promise?
9: What promise? I haven't made any promises. You just get Elwood down here first, then we'll talk about it.
4: Look, there's just one thing I can't figure, Carney.
9: Yeah, what's that?
4: If we don't let your brother out, you say you'll pull the trigger on that bomb. What are you going to prove by then?
9: 8:37 now. You got 23 minutes left?
4: No, I wish you'd answer that one for me. Why do you want to kill a lot of innocent people?
9: Don't try to con me, copper. I know they cleared everybody out of this building 45 minutes ago. I know they cleaned out the whole block. They got it roped off.
8: Where'd you get your information?
9: I got a couple of windows here to look out of. Don't you think it's about time you sent somebody over to get Elwood?
8: What's to stop us from leaving the building along with the other few officers and let you sit here and touch off that bomb?
9: Go ahead. Won't be a long wait without you. Who are you trying to kid? You let me blow up $10 million worth of taxpayers' money? No, you're going to let Elwood out. You'll wait till the last minute to do it. But you let him out.
4: All right, let's go. Lynn, listen.
7: Yep.
4: I'm still not convinced that Carney can back up what he says.
7: Well, why don't you take the box away from him?
4: Yeah.
7: Well, we're in a spot, let's face it.
8: How about us getting him first?
7: How are you going to handle it?
8: I'm not top man on the pistol range, but I can wing him.
7: Then he hands the box to you? Or maybe he falls and his reflex action pulls the trigger.
8: Okay, I don't wing him. I stop him for keys.
4: You just can't walk in there and shoot him down.
8: Why not? You do the same thing with any armed criminal.
4: Yeah, but you warn him first.
8: I'll warn him.
4: And after you shoot him, you find out it's a harmless gadget. Couldn't have gone off in a million years.
7: No, a gun's not the answer. We can't shoot him until we're positive.
8: We'll be positive by 9 o'clock, but then there might not be anybody around to shoot him.
7: We've located Connie's apartment. There's a detail out there checking it now. Bocelli and Morris.
4: Have you got any ideas at all? Anything we could try?
7: That's why I called you in. None of us have gotten any farther than you did just now.
4: There's just one thing I want to know for sure.
7: Yeah, Friday. Is it or isn't it? We all want to know.
8: Either way, we got to get that box away from him.
7: I get it. White speaking. Yeah. Did? Now stay out there. I'll call you. That was Pacelli. They just found 28 sticks of dynamite in Carney's apartment.
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10: Hi there. My name is Bab Beckwith. Bab, that's short for Bethany Ann Beckwith. I live in New York City and I'm a fashion stylist. The other day at a showing of the new fall styles, I ran out of cigarettes. A friend of mine, a designer, introduced me to the new long Fatima. I really wish someone had told me about them sooner. Fatimas are a lot milder than the cigarettes I've been smoking. And they have a delightful flavor, too. I'm very glad to recommend them to you. Because I know from experience, it's wise to smoke extra mild Fatimas.
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2: The best of all long cigarettes.
4: We knew now Carney wasn't kidding. We could see into the bomb through the glass window in one end. There was dynamite inside, and there was dynamite in Carney's room. We didn't know if he had the nerve to pull the trigger. We didn't know if it'd go off when he did, but with only minutes remaining, nobody wanted to take the chance. From here on in, all of us agreed that Vernon Carney sat in the next room, holding in his two hands a force powerful enough to destroy us all. I looked at my watch. It was 20 minutes till 9.
7: How do we get it away from him?
4: I got an idea. It might work.
7: What's that?
4: Well, Carney's sitting against the far wall between two windows, and they're both open.
8: That's right.
4: If we could get a man through one of those windows, we might get Carney from behind.
7: How are you going to get him?
4: Well, whoever gets through the window could slug him.
8: What do you do then?
4: Somebody grabs the box. The crime lab can tell us what to do with it then.
7: How do we get a man through one of those windows? We're on the 16th floor.
4: Well, there's some kind of a ledge that runs around the building on each story, isn't there?
8: Wide enough for a man to walk on?
7: Let's take a look.
4: All right.
8: Let's see. Looks pretty narrow, Joe.
4: Mm-hmm. A good 18 inches could be done.
7: Too risky. It's been raining out. That ledge is slippery.
8: Strong wind out there, Joe. Tear a man right off the building.
4: Yeah, I guess you're right.
7: There's still a way. How about a ladder?
8: 16th floor, Skipper.
7: Well, there might be a way. The fire department would know that. I'll get Battalion Chief Erickson.
4: Is Lee Jones in the building?
7: No, he's over at the crime lab. I'll get him up here, too. I don't know, Friday. Maybe it'll work.
4: It's got to, Lynn.
7: All right, now look. It's going to take a couple of minutes to set this up. We've got to know what Carney's doing every second of that time.
8: How about the dictaphone on the table in there?
7: Good. Get it on without him seeing you.
8: We'll try.
7: That dictaphone in there is connected to this one in here. This room is 1614. You got that?
4: Yeah.
7: All right, push down key 1614 on that machine in there and leave it down. Get the receiver off the hook and leave it off.
8: Leave the receiver off.
7: That's right. You know, if it isn't off the hook, we won't be able to hear a thing in here.
4: Right. Come on, Ben.
7: Lynn White speaking. Come in, Chief Erickson.
11: Where's my brother?
4: Still in his cell.
11: You coppers are long on talk, short on time.
8: Yeah, we know.
11: I'm telling you, if you're on good, you better get Elwood over here.
4: Connie, I'll bet if we get your brother on the phone here, he'll tell you that he doesn't want any part of this.
11: You mean Elwood doesn't want to get out since when?
8: Sure, he wants out, but not your way.
4: He's only got a year to serve. Why don't you leave him alone?
11: I told Al. I told him I'd get him out. He didn't think I could do it, but I'm doing it.
4: I'll make you a bet, Connie. You let us get your brother on the phone. He won't walk out of here with you.
11: Get him on the phone.
4: All right.
11: Where are you going? Phone's over here.
4: Have to use the dictaphone. I got to get an okay from the chief. Elwood's still a prisoner.
11: What's the matter with the phone?
8: No operators. You know the building's been cleared.
11: That's right. I almost forgot. Okay, you can use the dictaphone.
4: It's Friday, Chief. Carney wants to talk to his brother. I know you'll have to send somebody over. Have him put the call on the extension. Wait a minute. What's that extension number, Ben?
8: 2351.
4: 2351, Lynn. Right? It'll take a minute.
11: All right. Kind of like to talk to Al. Been a couple of months since I've seen him. We've always been together, me and Al, most of the time.
8: Joe, let's go in and see if we can't hurry that call.
11: That's a good idea, boy. It's 16 minutes to 9.
4: Yeah.
11: Hey, cop.
4: Yeah.
11: Forgot to hang up the dictaphone, didn't you?
4: I put the receiver back on the dictaphone. Ben and I had failed to make good on the first step of the plan. When we got outside the door, we briefed Davis and Watson. They went in to sit with Carney. It would be their job to keep us posted on Carney's movements. The dictaphone was out. We went back into the office next door. Chief Sam Erickson of the fire department and Lieutenant Lee Jones from the crime lab were already there.
7: Would have been a help. We haven't got time to cry over it.
8: Carney's wide awake, Skipper. He doesn't miss a thing.
12: White told us a plan Friday. We can't run a ladder up from the street.
4: Too high, huh, Chief?
12: The best we've got is a 100-foot aerial. You figure 12 foot to the story, that'll take you up 96 feet, 8 floors.
4: Mm-hmm.
12: We got the latest equipment.
7: What's that idea you have, Jones?
13: Sam, can you get a hold of a pump here in a hurry?
12: Sure, we got a lot of scaling ladders, but you got nothing up there to hook them on.
4: You figure on dropping down from the floor above?
13: That's right, and I figure a pump here would do it.
12: Sure it would. You could make it past the windowsill up there, but you've got a foot and a half ledge in the way. No, what you want's a lifeline.
8: You mean lower a man on a rope, Chief?
12: Yeah, Romero, that's the quickest and the quietest.
7: Could you rig it so one of my boys could do it?
12: Surely.
7: What's the risk?
12: None if you work it right. We'll strap on a life belt, give the man heavy leather gloves. Two of my men will lower him down. Pick your lightest man.
7: What do you think, Lee?
13: That's it.
4: What do we do with the bomb when we get it?
13: I figure that box Connie's holding is about a foot square. Here's what I'll do. I'll get you a bucket with a foot and a half mouth, and it'll be full of water.
4: Yeah?
13: I'll have it right outside the door to that office. When you get that box, place it in the water. We'll get the bucket out of the building as fast as we can.
8: And once we get the bomb underwater, we're in the clear?
13: I can't promise you that, but it's the safest way to handle it under the circumstances.
7: All right, that's it. Sam, you take care of your end?
12: Right away.
13: I'll get a detail to give me a hand down the street, and we'll take the bomb to a safe area and decommission it.
7: Let's move on it.
13: All right, then.
8: Which part do you want, the rope or the bomb? You call it.
7: Fire Chief Erickson said the lightest man on the rope.
8: That's me, Joe.
4: All right, I'll get the bomb out of the building.
7: Okay, that's the routine. And carry this with you. The man that comes down that rope has one chance to make good. Slug him and make it count. There's no second try.
4: Yeah.
7: And Joe, when you grab that box, you've got to get it away from Carney before he can squeeze the trigger. Then you've got to get it down the street.
4: The elevator.
7: You know how to operate it?
4: Well, it's pretty simple, but I'll double check with the operator.
7: And you better do it right now.
4: Okay. Say, we better get Carney's brother on the phone for him. He seemed anxious.
8: That might be a pretty good idea.
7: All right, Romero, that's the outside phone. Get the city jail.
8: Right, Skipper.
7: Get going, Friday.
4: Right. You, elevator man.
14: Yes, Sergeant.
4: I want to see if I know how to work this thing of yours.
13: You taking over the elevator?
4: In a couple of minutes. You want to check me out?
13: Nothing to it, Sergeant. Here's the control. You push this lever right to go up, left to go down. You see this little trigger on the underside of the handle?
4: Yeah.
13: That's a safety lock. Be sure you squeeze it. You can't move the lever.
4: That's all right if I try.
13: Okay. Where do I turn off the master switch? All right. That's it. Right to go up, left to go down.
4: All right, now how do you operate the doors?
13: Automatic. They work off the control lever. When the control lever is locked in the up or down position, the doors will close.
4: I got it.
13: Now, in case they jam, this red emergency button up here?
4: Yeah,
13: push it. If that doesn't close, then we call the repairman.
4: Okay, I think I got it. You want to turn that switch back on?
13: All right. You sure now? I have my orders to get out of the building. I'll just leave the elevator right here and take the stairs down.
4: All right. Thanks a lot.
13: Sergeant? Just curious. You going to take the bomb down this car?
4: We're going to try.
13: You won't have any trouble. We haven't had an elevator failure in 18 months.
4: The elevator man turned and went down the stairs. I started down the corridor and met Ben outside the office. He told me that Lee Jones and Chief Erickson were on their way up in the freight elevator at the rear of the building with the necessary equipment. The two fire department volunteers were with him. The phone call had been put through to the city jail, and in a minute, Elwood Carney would be ready at the other end of the line. We went in to tell Carney.
8: I told him over at the jail to put the call through on extension 2351.
4: When's it coming through?
8: Right now.
15: You got Elwood with you?
8: No.
4: We told you we'd get him on the phone for you. Call will be through in a minute.
15: A minute's a long time, cop. You only got 12 of them left.
4: Elwood's going to talk you out of this.
15: Oh, sure, sure. Everybody's going to talk me out of this. First it was them other two cops, the little porky guy and another monkey. Then you and this Dixie Doughhead here. Now it's Elwood. Now, come off it, will you? Get my brother over here.
4: That's him now.
8: It's your brother, Connie, I guess.
15: They put you.
8: Just going to get the phone. You want to talk to your brother, don't you?
15: I'll take care of the phone. We'll just disconnect it for a moment. Now, get this straight, copper. I'm through with this stinking rotten lion. I want Elwood here, and I want him now. Now, bring him here before I blow you all to pieces.
7: Who threw that phone out in the hall?
15: I did. You want me to go out there and pick it up?
7: Connie, that's not going to get you any place.
15: Are you the big boss around here?
7: Maybe.
15: Are you, Ranch?
7: I answered you.
15: All right, big boy, I got a piece of advice for you. You take your rookie cops here and get it through their thick heads. I mean what I say. I want my brother over here in this room. And you've got just 11 minutes to get it done. Now you tell him that, will you?
7: All right, Connie. It's your show.

0: right, we got to work fast now. Jones, everything set for you?
1: Got the bucket with the water right here. Car's waiting down the street.
0: Right. Erickson, your boy's ready?
2: Upstairs, waiting.
0: We all know what to do.
2: I'll need somebody to give me a hand with Connie when he falls.
0: I'll be in there with you Friday.
3: Ready to go upstairs, Chief?
2: Anytime. One thing you ought to know.
3: What's that?
2: Wind's getting stronger, about 20 mile an hour out there right now.
0: That's going to louse us up?
1: No, but it's going to increase the sway. You got to allow for it.
3: How do you mean?
2: Wind's coming from the south. We'll lower you just to the right of the window. If I figure right, the wind will do the rest. Bigger risk, but we don't control the weather.
4: How are you going to do it, Ben?
3: As soon as I get in position, I'll reach in through the window on his right and I'll use the billy. Try to catch him on the right side of the head. One good hit should put him away.
4: Make it two and be sure, huh?
3: Right, you ready, Chief?
2: Let's go.
0: What's the time, Friday?
4: 8:50.
1: Shouldn't take more than a couple of minutes for Romero to get down to that window unless the wind gives him trouble.
0: Jones, there's no use you sticking around.
1: I'll get Friday again.
0: That's my job. We got to keep you alive to decommission the bomb.
1: Bum joke. See you downstairs.
4: You ready, Lynn?
0: Yeah. Scared, Friday?
4: Yeah.
0: Makes us even. Come on.
4: Lynn White and I went into the next room with Vernon Kearney. Ben was going to make a try from the window on Kearney's right. Somehow, he had to keep his attention on us and away from that window. If anything went wrong and Kearney got out of position, the plan had failed. If Chief Erickson didn't estimate the force of the wind correctly, the plan had failed. I looked at my watch. It was 8:58.
0: Kearney, anything we can say that'll make you change your mind?
5: I've asked you 100 times. Now I'm ordering you. They're going to get to a phone and have somebody send Elwood over here right now. I'm through waiting. Now move.
4: You ripped the phone out, Kearney.
5: Well, then find another one. I told you, I'm sick of your two-bit score.
0: We've got until 9 o'clock to make up our mind about this.
5: You had until 9. You wouldn't do what I told you. Now I'm cutting you short. You guys got exactly 1 minute to get a phone in this room right in here. You call a jail and have him send Elwood over here.
4: You said 9, Kearney.
0: All right, Joe. We'll give him what he wants.
6: Davis, unlock the connecting door to this office.
4: I get the phone, Lynn.
6: The cord reach?
4: Come in. Yeah.
0: Your brother's a prisoner. He's in our custody and he's under our protection. We can't place his life in jeopardy.
5: Leave that up to Al.
7: Come, Eddie. This is Lynn White. We want Elwood Kearney over here at City Hall. His brother wants to see him. Explain the situation. If he wants to come, get him over here. Leave it up to him. Room 1614, you'll have to use the freight elevator.
5: And tell him to hurry.
7: Yeah. Tell him to hurry.
5: Now, that's the only smart thing you've done today. Now, why don't you go next door and figure out another angle?
4: We'll wait for Elwood, too.
5: You don't think I'd let you get out now, do you? We're all going to wait right here for my brother. In case he don't show up, you're going to see me pull the plug. Now, sit down. Not so close, right where you are. Sit down. A loud clock, ain't it? Window is getting cold in here. Maybe I had to close the window.
4: Hey, turn on the heat.
5: Stay put, cop. What's that? What's going on?
4: It's the wind,
5: cop. There's somebody out there. I can see his feet. You stupid cunt. Pull him up. Get back there. You pull him up.
6: All right, tell him to pull him up.
5: You bet I win, you dumb coppers. You didn't think I'd miss a trick like that. Now we'll just close the windows, boy. One. And locked.
0: Here's your brother, Kearney.
5: Yeah. Oh, yeah. Well.
8: Hi, Murray. I did it.
5: I told you. I told you I'd do it, didn't I? That's far enough for the rest of you. Al, you come on over here.
8: Crazy, Vern. You're crazy.
5: That's what they've been trying to tell me. We're going home now.
8: How you gonna do it? There's a million cops outside. People all over town heard about this. They're holding the crowd.
5: They ain't gonna stop us now.
4: You'll never make it, either one of you.
5: I got in this far, didn't I? We'll make it.
8: Vern, do you think we could do it?
5: You.
4: Yeah?
5: They're gonna get a car ready for us. A fast one. Have it in front of the building. Move!
0: All right, Friday. Do what he tells you.
4: All right.
5: Hold it!
4: Yeah?
5: If you ain't back by 9 o'clock, the deal still holds. I told him I'd pull the pin at 9, Al, if they didn't let you out.
8: You ain't fooling, are you, Vern? That gadget really blow?
5: 4 miles high.
8: They won't let you pull us when we're getting out.
5: All right, copper, get the car. You got 4 minutes.
8: Hey, Ben. Ben! What happened? He spotted me?
4: Yeah, no time to explain. Now, listen, we got to work fast.
3: Yeah?
4: We had to...
5: Open up for the rest of you. Al, you come on over here.
8: Crazy, Vern, you're crazy.
5: That's what they've been trying to tell me. We're going home now.
8: How you gonna do it? There's a million cops outside. People all over town heard about this. They're holding the crowd.
5: They ain't gonna stop us now.
4: You'll never make it, either one of you.
5: I got in this far, didn't I? We'll make it.
8: Vern, do you think we could do it?
5: You.
4: Yeah?
5: They're gonna get a car ready for us, a fast one. Have it in front of the building. Move!
0: All right, Friday, do what he tells you.
4: All right.
5: Hold it!
4: Yeah?
5: If you ain't back by 9 o'clock, the deal still holds. I told him I'd pull a pin at 9, now, if they didn't let you out.
8: You ain't fooling, are you, Vern? That gadget really blow?
5: 4 miles high.
8: They won't let you pull us. We're getting out.
5: All right, copper, get the car. You got 4 minutes.
8: Hey, Ben! Ben! What happened? He spotted me?
4: Yeah, no time to explain. Now, listen, we got to work fast.
3: Yeah?
4: We had to bring Connie's brother over from the jail.
3: How much time we got?

0: If you ain't back by 9 o'clock, the deal still holds.
1: I told him I'd pull the pin at 9 now if they didn't let you out.
2: You ain't fooling, are you, Vern? That gadget really blow?
0: 4 miles high.
2: They won't let you pull us. We're getting out.
0: All right, copper, get the car. You got 4 minutes.
3: Hey, Ben. Ben!
4: What happened? You spot me?
3: Yeah, no time to explain. Now, listen, we got to work fast.
4: Yeah?
3: We had to bring Connie's brother over from the jail.
4: How much time we got?
3: Less than 4 minutes.
4: How about the ledge?
3: Think you can do it? Strong winds, you'll have to hang on like a fly.
4: I don't know. I can give it a try.
3: Okay, same plan. Every second counts. Now, I can't brief Lynn. He's in the room with the guy. It's up to you and me.
4: I'll get on the ledge from one of these offices. I hope I'll make it.
3: If you don't, we'll know you tried. Now, hurry. Hey, Ben, wait a minute.
4: Yeah?
3: I forgot. The window is the one on his right. He locked it. You'll have to crawl around to the one on the left. You got it?
4: Right.
3: Okay. Carl, I'll be ready in 2 minutes out front.
0: Fine. Ellen and I will just sit here and wait. It's going to be good being back together, well.
2: We always were real good together, Vern.
0: Well, that's the way brothers ought to be together all the time.
2: If Vern, I'd feel better with the gun.
0: We don't need no gun. We got the bomb.
2: We need a gun when we get out. We get on the road.
0: Okay, take your pick. I don't got him. You, give him yours.
3: I'm not carrying a gun. I left it in the other room.
2: A cop without a gun? Who's kidding who?
3: I left it in the other room.
0: First the big boy, though. He's got one, huh? It's about time for that car, ain't it? It's 9:02.
2: Yeah, this feels like it right in his hip.
5: Hey, grab him, Joe. I got him. Get the box. See
6: that guy alone.
5: I got him, Ben. I gotta get his hand out of it.
6: Run, Joe. Get in the water. Run!

0: fast elevator, 16 floors isn't very much, but I never shared an elevator with a live bomb. It seemed like hours between the floors. I kept watching the bucket. The bomb was completely underwater. A small stream of bubbles was hissing to the surface. I waited. Main floor. I picked up the bucket and ran for the street. I missed the first step. I fell forward. The bucket spun out of my hand. I sprawled flat on the sidewalk. I waited for the explosion.
1: It didn't go off, Friday.
0: Yeah. I gave it a good chance, Lee.
1: It was all there. Look, at least a dozen sticks of dynamite. Snyder, bring that over here.
2: Here you are, Lieutenant.
1: Thanks. Here's why it didn't go off.
0: Yeah?
1: Had it rigged for a hard trigger pull. Would have taken a good yank to set this one off.
3: Hi, Joe.
0: Hi, Ben.
3: Clumsy.
4: The story you have just heard was true. Only the names were changed to protect the innocent.
5: On February 15th, trial was held in Superior Court, Department 87, City and County of Los Angeles, State of California. In a moment, the results of that trial.
6: It's amazing how many long cigarette smokers are changing to extra mild Fatima. Here is the actual report.
7: From coast to coast, extra mild Fatima has more than doubled its smokers.
5: Yes, more and more smokers every day are discovering that Fatima is the king-size cigarette that is extra mild.
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8: It's wise to smoke extra mild Fatima.
5: Vernon Carney was examined by five different psychiatrists appointed by the Superior Court and found to be mentally incompetent. He is now confined in the state mental institution for the criminally insane. Elwood Carney is now serving the balance of his sentence with no time off for good behavior.
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0: 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You're assigned a robbery detail. 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
1: Dragnet, the documented drama of an actual crime. For the next 30 minutes, in cooperation with the Los Angeles Police Department, you will travel step by step on the side of the law through an actual case from official police files. From beginning to end, from crime to punishment, Dragnet is the story of your police force in action.
4: It was Tuesday, October 6th. It was cool in Los Angeles. We were working a day watch out of robbery detail. My partner's Ben Romero. The boss is Captain Ed Walker. My name's Friday. I was on the way back from Calvary Cemetery. It was 11:45 a.m. when I got to room 27A, robbery detail.
5: Joe, how'd the funeral go?
4: Pretty good turnout.
5: Sure sorry I couldn't make it.
4: Well, one of us had to be in court.
5: Yeah. A lot of the boys out there, huh?
4: Yeah. Martin had a lot of friends. He was a good cop.
5: You see his wife?
4: Yeah.
5: Wife took it hard again.
4: Pretty hard, yeah. Are you about ready for lunch?
5: I better make up the logbook first. Now we're a little behind.
4: Yeah, all right.
5: Hi, Stu.
6: Ben, what's with you?
5: Oh, same old thing.
4: Say, what's the DR number on that job we handled yesterday?
5: Huh?
4: The grocery store thing? You know, we showed those mug shots to the victims. You remember the DR number on
5: it? Oh, yeah, I got it here. 374-332.
4: 332, thanks.
5: Mm-hmm.
7: My name's Frank Cheney. Just been paroled from Folsom. Can you tell me where I registered?
8: Yeah. I'll get one of the men from the rehabilitation detail. He'll take care of it.
7: Thanks.
9: Excuse me, Ben.
5: No, yeah.
10: Bosberg. Johnny Bosberg?
11: Yeah.
10: Got a minute? Something for you here.
11: I'll be right there.
4: Did you contact the witnesses in this report here?
5: Let me see.
4: This one.
11: What do you got?
5: Oh, yeah, I took care of it.
8: At the desk once it registers next time.
11: Hmm, okay. Excuse me, Romero.
5: Yeah.
11: Hi, you want to register?
7: Yeah, my name's Frank Cheney.
11: Okay. Address?
7: 218 Belgrade.
11: Belgrade. Where you been?
7: Folsom. Got out Saturday.
11: Okay, what'd you fall for?
7: Robbery, first degree.
11: How much do you owe?
7: Served 18 years. I'm on life parole.
11: Life parole. Okay.
5: Hey, Thaxton, you want to tell Rambo we're out for seven?
12: Wait a couple minutes, huh? You see the guy at the desk, the one with Bosberg?
4: Yeah, he's an ex-con, why?
12: Frank Cheney, 1931. Jack Taylor and I had him. First big one we ever drew.
4: That's so.
12: Did you ever hear of him? Used to call him a gentleman bandit?
4: 1931, Claude. That's 18 years ago.
12: Cheney was the biggest of them. Came from a wealthy family, too. Father's a millionaire.
4: You sent him up, huh?
12: San Quentin. Tried to break out with a partner of his. Partner killed a trustee. Cheney was sent to Folsom.
5: From a millionaire family. That's a queer one.
4: Yeah. Well, how about that lunch, fellas?
12: Yeah, let's go. Seems like it could have been yesterday, 1931. We grow old right along with the thieves, huh?
5: Where we go? Federal Cafe?
4: That's all right with me.
12: 18 years.
4: Yeah.
12: Sure goes by in a hurry.
4: I wonder if Cheney thinks so. As far as day-to-day routine goes, police work is pretty much like any other job. To the rookie detective just starting in, there's new things to see, new things to learn. But 5 or 6 years on the detail and the job gets pretty ordinary. You see a lot of dirt, a lot of trouble and tragedy, and after a while you begin to wonder what all the glamour's about and the excitement that's supposed to go along with the job. The fall months went by pretty slow. On November 3rd, we closed a case against a gang of drugs.

0: hold-up men. In December, Ben's youngster fell off a fence and sprained his wrist. My Uncle George from Renton, Washington, visited my mother and me in January. Stayed a couple of weeks. On January 28th, it rained. Ben and I checked into the office where we got a phone call from Lieutenant Mort Gear of the San Diego Police Department. He gave us additional information on a finance company holdup which had been pulled in San Diego the day before. In the robbery, one bystander had been shot and killed and another one wounded by the two bandits. They also shot a police officer three times through the stomach when he tried to stop him. Next day, Sergeants Ormsby and McGuire from San Diego arrived and we helped them check the suspects through the stats office.
1: A couple of bad ones, Joe. Both have guns and they use them.
2: One of them got away in a car and the other one on foot. Is that right, McGuire?
1: Yeah, a big one used the car.
0: Well, size ought to help some. Let's see, 45 years old. Height, 6'1" or 2 inches. Weight, 275-85 pounds. Anybody get a look at the car, Ormsby?
3: Blue Ford sedan, 1940 or 41 model. That's all we got.
2: Mm-hmm. It's a rough one.
3: After all the shooting, the witnesses didn't know what they saw, all mixed up.
0: Well, how about the other one, the guy who got away on foot?
1: He's a WMA, about 50 years old, 5 feet 8, 9 inches, 145, 55 pounds, wears glasses.
0: Yeah, we got that on the teletype, is that all?
1: No, we traced him to the Greyhound bus depot, about 6 blocks from the holdup, changed his clothes in the washroom there, left behind a coat and a gun.
0: Yeah?
3: The coat was kind of give parolees from State Pen.
0: Mm-hmm.
3: Checked it through our crime lab. Same kind of suits are issued to all ex-cons, no make.
0: Well, at least you know one of them's an ex-con.
2: How about that gun you found?
3: It's a murder weapon. Our ballistics man went over it, no prints. Tried to trace the serial number, no record. CII in Sacramento's trying to run it down.
0: Well, we got any hunches?
3: A few.
1: We're almost sure both of them had gone the route before. Pretty cool. Shot down 3 people, didn't bat an eye.
2: How much did they take in the holdup?
1: 11,000. Hey, your stats office make a run of those descriptions yet?
2: Here this morning, Ornice got the list of possibilities. They're pulling the mugshots now.
0: Well, I'll be winding it up right now, don't you think?
2: Yeah, let's check.
0: This way, fellas.
1: Yeah.
0: Go ahead, Ornice.
1: Oh, thanks.
2: How's the wife, Ornice?
3: Oh, fine, Ben. She's expecting again.
2: What are you going to do, raise an army?
3: 4 kids. That's not so bad. McGuire's wife wants 6.
0: How about that, Mac?
1: You've got 5 now. No point in quitting when you're ahead.
0: Frank?
4: Yeah, Joe.
0: You know Russ Ormsby and Tony McGuire, don't you? San Diego PD?
4: Yeah, sure. Been on my last trip.
3: Hi. Hi, Frank. Good to see you.
4: Good. Just ready to call you. Got those mug shots together for you. Here, got them right here.
0: Okay.
4: There you are. That's for suspect 1, this is for number 2.
1: Okay, Frank. You check them out with the witnesses.
4: There's one mug there. Here, let me show you. Yeah, this one.
0: Yeah?
4: It matches the description pretty close. Safe man betrayed, but he can go any route. Name's Weber.
0: First name?
4: Stanley.
0: Mm-hmm.
4: Call him Turk, I think. Nickname.
2: Know anything about him?
4: He's an ex-con.
0: Ormsby and McGuire drove back to San Diego to show the mugshots to the holdup witnesses and see if they could get an identification. Late the next afternoon, they called back to tell us that Stanley Turk Weber had definitely been identified from his mugshot by 4 of the 5 witnesses as one of the holdup men. His partner remained unidentified. We called Turk Weber's parole officer, got all the available information on the suspect, including his latest address, an apartment house on North Alameda. Weber wasn't there. We talked with the apartment house manager, and he told us that Turk hadn't been seen there since the day before the San Diego robbery and murder. We had a stakeout put on the apartment. Ben and I went back to the office and had the record bureau pull Weber's package. On his mama sheet, Ben spotted a familiar name, Henry Garson, another ex-con who was listed as one of Turk Weber's closest friends. Well, we got a hold of Garson's parole officer. He told us Garson had had his parole transferred to San Diego, where he had disappeared 2 weeks before he was wanted for violation of parole. We tried to check Weber through his relatives, but couldn't find any. But Henry Garson's report showed that he had a brother, Al, who ran a dry cleaning shop down in Seal Beach. He had no criminal record. The next morning, we drove down to see him.
5: Yeah, Henry came out last July. It's the last time I saw him. I wanted to borrow my car.
2: You got any idea where he might be now?
5: Nope.
0: You're his brother.
5: I don't know where he is. That's the truth. I don't want to know where he is.
0: Was anyone with him when he came to see you last? You know who his friends are?
5: Friends? No.
2: Would you look at these pictures, please, see if you can identify any of them?
5: No, I just...
2: No. These here?
5: No. No.
2: Ah. How about these? No.
5: No.
3: Now, look, can't you talk to me later? It's not good for business having cops around a shop.
0: Who would you yell for if the shop was held up, Mr. Carson?
3: What's that got to do with it?
0: Your brother's in trouble. We might stop him from getting in deeper.
3: Now, look away a minute. Hello, Mrs. Lenny.
6: Good morning, Al.
3: Can I help you?
6: No, Roger. Go ahead and wait in the gentleman.
3: No, that's all right. They're just waiting.
4: We're just waiting.
3: Can I help you?
6: My husband's sick. Clinton Press. Can you have flight Tuesday?
3: Tuesday? Yeah, I'll be ready.
6: My flight jacket, Clinton Press.
3: All right.
6: Can you set this little stairs here?
3: Where? Yeah, we'll take care of them. Tuesday, all right? There you are. Thanks, Mrs. Lenny.
6: All right, Al. Bye.
3: Bye, Mrs. Lenny. Thanks.
0: I don't like to hold you up, Garson. Just a few more questions.
3: All right.
0: Now, you said the last time your brother was here, he wanted to borrow your car. Is that right?
3: That's right.
0: Did you let him have it?
3: I let him have nothing.
4: How about the rescue plan?
3: Oh, can't you let us alone? If Henry's in trouble, let him take care of it. We've got troubles enough of our own.
0: This is important, Garson. We've got to have your cooperation.
3: Well, why me? No, Henry's no good. I admit it. He's still my brother.
0: Yeah?
3: You ask me to send him to jail?
0: If he belongs there, yeah.
3: Look, I don't want any trouble.
4: There won't be any.
3: My mother lives in Santa Barbara. Just moved there. I got the address. Henry goes to see her every once in a while.
4: When's the last time you saw her?
3: 2 weeks ago. I was there, too. And something else.
0: What's that?
3: Henry had a gun.
0: 11 a.m. Tuesday. Ben and I drove back to the office and put in a call to the Santa Barbara Police Department. We asked him to put a stakeout on the home of Henry Garson's mother and to notify us the minute Garson was apprehended. We contacted San Diego and told him what we'd found out. After that, we doubled back on Turk Weber. From one of our informants, we heard that Weber and Garson had gone into some kind of a business together. For a bankroll, they'd succeeded in getting a loan from the Second National Bank out in Glendale. 1 p.m., we drove out and checked with the manager of the bank's loan department, Mr. Peabody.
7: And here we are, officers. Stanley T. Weber, Henry Garson. Loan papers were signed over a month ago.
4: What kind of a loan was it, Peabody?
7: Business loan. Garson Weber came in with another man. They talked to our manager, Mr. Ascott. Excuse me.
0: Yeah. What business are they in?
7: Trucking concern. They wanted the money to buy equipment, more trucks.
0: How much money did they borrow?
7: $4,500, usual terms.
4: I guess you inquired into their background.
7: Oh, yes, their whole financial background.
0: Did you know that Garson and Weber are both ex-convicts?
7: I beg your pardon?
0: I said, did you know that both of them are ex-convicts?
7: You sure you haven't made a mistake? Henry Garson, Stanley T. Weber?
4: Yeah, that's right. What'd they offer for collateral?
7: Well, they had some of their equipment, two trucks, and then, of course, there was the cosigner.
0: Who was that?
7: The name's right here on the loan papers.
4: I see.
7: Right here. Co-signer, Frank Cheney.
0: p.m. Ben and I checked back into the office and went down the hall to R&I. We pulled the package on Frank Bertram Cheney. White male American, 5'8.5", 152 pounds, brown hair, brown eyes. The record read like a dime novel. Almost 20 years before, Cheney had crashed into the headlines of Pacific Coast newspapers as the Gentleman Bandit. Maybe some of the news stories were exaggerated, but the record showed that he actually owned a yacht, three expensive cars, an apartment house. In spite of all this, he decided to settle for a career of robbery and murder. At the age of 30, he was the most sought-after man on the Pacific Coast. Finally, in 1931, after tracking him for a year and a half through more than a dozen armed robberies, Sergeants Thaxter and Taylor of the Los Angeles Police Department brought him in. He served 18 years at San Quentin in Folsom Penitentiary, and then he won his parole at the age of 48. We checked his parole officer, and he had nothing to report against him. We checked back in at robbery detail and met with Captain Ed Walker.
4: How about Cheney's friends, Weber and Garson? Nothing yet?
8: Not a thing, Skipper. Stakeout's still on at Garson's mother's place in Santa Barbara. Weber's apartment's still covered.
4: You called San Diego about this, the Cheney angle?
0: Yeah, we briefed him. They got all the mugshots down there. Weber's definitely been tagged as one of the men on that finance company job.
8: They figured Garson for the second man, but none of the witnesses have picked out his mugshot.
4: You talked to Cheney's parole officer, huh?
8: Yeah, I did. He gave us Cheney's last address. Same as the one on his ex-con registration, but he's moved. Didn't notify the office.
4: What does that leave you?
0: Well, I talked to the manager at the apartment. He gave us a couple of addresses to run down. We better start getting on it, huh?
9: Yeah, it's getting late. Keep in touch. I'll notify if anything breaks here.
0: Right.
9: In just a minute. Robbery, Walker.
10: Who?
9: Yeah, just a minute. You, Joe.
0: Thank you.
9: San Diego.
0: Hey. Friday.
11: McGuire, Joe. How you doing?
0: Good. You got something?
11: We had the holdup witnesses back in again this afternoon. Showed them more mugshots.
0: Yeah?
11: Picked out Weber's partner in the holdup.
0: Yeah?
11: Name's Frank Cheney.
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12: If you smoke a long cigarette, it will be in your interest to listen to a typical case history of a Fatima smoker.
10: It's the case of Lee Silver, general assignment reporter on one of New York's greatest newspapers. You'll see his picture in leading magazines this week. And here is his actual signed statement.
13: 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That's why I smoke Fatima. They're extra mild. In my opinion, it's wise to smoke extra mild Fatima.
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10: It's wise to smoke extra mild Fatima.
14: It's wise to smoke extra mild Fatima.
12: The best of all long cigarettes.
0: Tuesday, January 31st, 4 p.m. In addition to the San Diego teletype, we got out a local broadcast and an APB on Frank Cheney. By 4:30, Ben and I had checked out the first of two addresses where Cheney's former landlady told us that he might be staying. It was a rooming house out on West Washington. The owner told us that Cheney had stayed at his place for a few days, but that had been more than 2 months before. He had no idea where the suspect might be. We then drove to the second address. It was an apartment house on West Stanford near Slauson. Manager's name was Mrs. Pritchard.
15: Why, yes, I believe Mr. and Mrs. Cheney are home. They've been in all day.
8: Which apartment are they in, ma'am?
15: Number 7, straight down the hall on your right.
0: Thank you.
15: They may be having dinner now. Are they expecting you?
0: Be all right, ma'am. Thank you. Okay.
8: How about the door?
0: It's open. Come on. The apartment was deserted. We checked the bedroom and the kitchen. There were obvious signs of a fast getaway. On a card table in the living room, we found the remains of a quick dinner. Two places were set. One plate was almost clean, the other hardly touched. The coffee on the stove was still lukewarm. We called the office and arranged for a stakeout. Then we went back down the hall and talked to the manager again.
15: In about a month ago, Sergeant. They looked like any other newly married couple.
8: Did you notice if they had any visitors, Mrs. Pritchard?
15: Well, they might have, but I didn't notice.
0: Did you notice anything odd about them at all?
15: Only that one thing.
0: Yes, ma'am.
15: Mr. Cheney always seemed to have plenty of money. Put down 2 months right in advance. But he didn't seem to have a job.
8: Yes, ma'am?
15: Well, every morning he'd sleep late, but his wife was up at 8 o'clock to go to work.
8: Where'd she work, you know?
15: A company called Thompson and some other name. Offices are down on South Hope. Builders, I think. Homes and things.
0: Mm-hmm.
15: My phone. Would you excuse me?
0: Yes, ma'am. Go right ahead.
15: Hello? Oh, yes. What? Yes, two police officers.
0: Ms. Pritchard, no.
15: To talk to. Hello?
8: Janie?
15: Well, yes, he hung up.
0: An alert for Cheney and his wife was broadcast, with special attention for the south end of the city. The wife's name and description was added to the APB. The next morning, Ben and I located her place of employment, Thompson and Kilkenny, a big construction company. The office manager told us that 3 days before, Mrs. Cheney had resigned her job by letter. She asked that her final paycheck be sent to her mother, who lived in Marysville, California. We contacted the Marysville Police Department immediately, and the home of Cheney's mother-in-law was placed under 24-hour surveillance. We now had more than a half a dozen stakeouts going. A week passed. Nothing. Cheney and his wife seemed to have dropped completely from sight. Wednesday, February 9th, we got a tip from the Santa Barbara police that Cheney's friend, Henry Garson, was in Los Angeles working in an auction house on Wilshire Boulevard. We ran it down.
8: Looks like a high-class place.
0: We got a nice crowd, haven't we?
8: Mm-hmm.
0: No, thanks. We'd like to see the manager, please.
15: All right. Let me see. Oh, yes, over there by the claim desk. The man in the dark suit, Mr. Wood.
0: Thank you. Thank you. Mr. Willie?
16: Yeah?
0: Police officer, sir. We'd like to check on a man who's supposed to be one of your employees here.
4: Oh, that's so? What's his name?
9: Here's his picture. Can you identify?
4: Why, yes. That's Johnson, the new clerk. You want to talk to him?
0: Yes, sir.
4: All right. Right this way. He's back in the storeroom. Some kind of trouble?
9: We'd like to talk to him.
4: Yes, all right. Let's see. Oh, yes, there he is. Johnson. Oh, Johnson, would you come?
0: Come on, Ben.
4: What's he running? Johnson, come here.
0: Out the back.
4: Yep.
9: There he goes. He's heading up the street.
0: Come on.
9: Yep. He got on that bus.
0: All right, come on, let's double back to the car.
9: Yep.
0: Hurry.
9: Yep.
4: You see the bus?
0: Yeah. Come on, move it.
9: Yep.
0: All right, hit the siren. All right, that did it. The driver's pulling over. Pull up behind the bus there, huh?
9: Yeah,
0: come on, let's go. You cover the back door, will you? Open your door.
16: What's the matter?
0: Police officers want to check your passengers. Open that rear door right away.
16: Yes, sir. All right, Garson, get off.
17: I'm getting off.
16: Coming after you, Joe.
17: Getting off, copper. Make a hole.
0: Stop it, Garson.
16: He's got a gun.
17: I said I'm getting off.
0: All right, you let's drop it. Come on.
9: Good, Joe. You okay?
0: Yeah. Let's get him off of here.
16: What's it all about? He do something wrong?
0: Yeah. He didn't get off when we asked him to. ...9 p.m. Wednesday. We drove Garson to Georgia Street Receiving Hospital, where he was treated for minor cuts and bruises. Then we took him back to the office of the interrogation room. We called San Diego and notified them of the arrest. From 10 o'clock that night until 10 the next morning, Captain Walker, Ben, and I questioned Garson. He refused to admit that he even knew Frank Cheney or Kirk Weber. By noon, he was pretty tired. So were we. At 12:05, a call came through from San Diego.
18: Friday, this is Russ Ormsby.
0: Yeah, Russ.
18: First lead on Turk Weber. He's got a sister living in San Clemente.
0: Yeah?
18: And we've got our house staked out. Had a tip he's going to pay her a visit.
0: When's that?
18: This afternoon.
0: 3:15 p.m. We got to the San Clemente turnoff, and a few minutes later, Ormsby and McGuire arrived from San Diego. We drove to the home of Weber's sister on South Orange Street and identified ourselves. She told us that Turk had been there that morning, but that he'd gone to the races at Del Mar for the afternoon.
9: Did your brother say he was coming back?
19: Said he might be back. He wasn't sure.
9: Did he go to the racetrack alone?
19: Yeah.
9: Was he going to meet anyone there?
19: I don't think so. He didn't mention it.
0: You driving a car?
19: No, he took the bus to the track.
0: I see. Where would he most likely go if he doesn't come back here?
19: I don't know. Maybe back to L.A., maybe San Diego. I don't know.
9: Do you know if your brother Turk is going to meet Frank Cheney?
19: How could he? Turk says Cheney's up north someplace with his wife. Told me that this morning.
9: Where up north?
19: He didn't know.
0: Mm-hmm. You and McGuire want to stake out here, Ormsby? Ben and I'll hit the track.
9: Yeah, okay.
19: Look, I can't have cops here if Turk comes back. They think I framed him.
9: He'll get over it.
19: You don't know Turk when he gets sore. He goes out of his head. He'll kill me.
9: Why worry, miss?
19: Huh?
9: He'll have to kill us first.
0: ...3:45 p.m. Ben and I left Weber's sister's house and drove down to the racetrack at Del Mar. We got there just at the start of the seventh race. We had no idea whether the suspect was still there or not. We alerted the security police, gave them mug shots of Weber. Then we went to the public address booth in the clubhouse and talked to the man in charge. A few minutes later, the trap for Weber was set.
20: Mr. Stanley T. Weber, please come to the public address booth and make your phone call. Mr. Stanley T. Weber, please come to the public address booth.
0: We waited. Ben stationed at a vantage point on one side of the booth, me on the other. Minutes passed. Weber didn't show. Ben caught my eye and shrugged his shoulders.
20: Mr. Stanley T. Weber, please come to the public address booth. Emergency telephone call. Mr. Stanley T. Weber, please come to the public address booth.
0: The announcer was barely finished when I saw Ben motioning. The pamphlet and saw a large man heading up the cement ramp. When he got to the top, he turned to his right and headed straight for the public address booth. It was Turk Weber.
9: Hold it right there, Weber.
0: Police officers, get your hands up.
1: What is this? You lousy cops, I'll have you busted for this.
0: Save it, Weber, get your hands up.
1: Who tipped you?
9: What difference does it make? Stand still.
1: You'll never get him. You'll never get him in 20 years.
0: Never get who?
1: You know who. Cheney. He's too smart for you. You'll never get him, not in 20 years.
0: All right, we got you, Weber. Shake him, Ben.
1: I'll shake you, copper.
0: Watch it, Ben.
1: Let go. I'll kill you. I'll kill you.
0: All right,
9: that's it. He's sure a big bag.
0: Yeah. What's that over there? Did that fall out of his pocket?
9: Like a tip sheet.
0: Yeah.
9: Blue Boys Peerless Selection for Thursday. Price $1.
0: Let me look at that a minute, can I? Best picks. You can't lose. This is your lucky day.
9: What's it prove?
0: He ought to get his dollar back.
10: The story you have just heard was true. Only the names were changed to protect the innocent. On June 19th, trial was held in Superior Court, City and County of San Diego, State of California. In a moment, the results of that trial.
12: It's amazing how many long cigarette smokers are changing to extra mild Fatima. Here is the actual report.
21: From coast to coast, extra mild Fatima has more than doubled its smokers.
10: Yes, more and more smokers every day are discovering that Fatima is the king-size cigarette that is extra mild.
12: Extra mild, because it contains the finest Turkish and domestic tobaccos superbly blended to make it extra mild, to give it a much different, much better flavor and aroma.
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12: It's wise to smoke extra mild Fatima.
14: It's wise to smoke extra mild Fatima.
10: After identifying Frank Cheney as the man who did the shooting in the San Diego holdup and murder, Stanley T. Weber was tried and convicted of participation in the robbery and received a sentence of life imprisonment. Henry Garson was cleared of any complicity in the holdup killing, but he was returned to prison for violation of parole and for several burglaries in San Diego and Los Angeles. Both men are now serving their terms in the state penitentiary. Next week, Frank Cheney, the Gentleman Bandit, Part 2.

0: You have just heard Dragnet, a series of authentic cases from official files. Technical advice for Dragnet comes from the Office of Chief of Police, W.A. Wharton, Los Angeles Police Department.
1: Fatima Cigarettes, the best of all long cigarettes, has brought you Dragnet from Los Angeles. Next, Sarah's Private Caper with comedian Sarah Berner on NBC.

0: story you are about to hear is true. Only the names have been changed to protect the innocent.
1: Fatima Cigarettes, best of all long cigarettes, brings you Dragnet.
0: You're a detective sergeant. You're assigned to robbery detail. Three persons are shot down in a $12,000 holdup. One of the bandits is apprehended, convicted, and sent to prison for life. The other one is still at large. Your job, get him.
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3: Dragnet, the documented drama of an actual crime. For the next 30 minutes, in cooperation with the Los Angeles Police Department, you will travel step by step on the side of the law through an actual case from official police files. From beginning to end, from crime to punishment, Dragnet is the story of your police force in action.
4: It was Tuesday, June 6th. It was cloudy in Los Angeles. We were working the day watch out of robbery detail. My partner's Ben Romero. The boss is Captain Ed Walker. My name's Friday. I was on the way back from communications, and it was 11:35 a.m. when I got to room 27A, robbery division.
5: Joe, how are you?
4: Oh, hi, Dave.
5: Message in the book for you. Came in a couple of minutes ago.
4: Oh, thank you.
5: Woman's voice. Wanted you to call as soon as you got in.
4: Yeah, thank you, Dave. I get it now. Policewoman River there, please.
6: Just a minute. River? Hold on, please.
4: All right.
6: Miss River?
4: Dorothy, Joe Friday.
6: Oh, yes, Joe. You got the message?
4: Yeah. You worrying about your purse?
6: I can't find it anywhere. Did I leave it in your car last night?
4: Found it this morning. I can leave it at the desk here if you like. You can pick it up sometime today.
6: Well, that'll be swell, Joe. Thanks a lot.
4: Sure, Dorothy.
6: I had a wonderful time last night, Joe. I certainly enjoyed it.
4: Yeah. Pretty good movie, huh? Say, Dorothy? Mother and I were talking this morning at breakfast.
6: Mm-hmm.
4: Like to come over to the house sometime for dinner? Ma'd like to meet you.
6: Oh, well, sure. That'd be fine. I'd like to meet your mother.
4: How about a week from this coming Monday? That's my day off. Is that okay?
6: All right. A week from this Monday.
4: The weather's good. Well, maybe we can have a barbecue out in the back.
6: Oh, it sounds wonderful.
4: Okay. See you later, then.
6: All right, Joe. Bye.
4: Bye.
7: Joe?
4: Hi. How'd it work out, Ben?
7: It didn't. Another false alarm. Sure is a scorcher out today.
4: 4 months working, not one solid lead. Where are we going?
7: I haven't got the answer. I've run down so many bum tips, I don't think I'd know the real thing if it hit me in the face.
4: Yeah.
8: Romero, Joe?
7: Yeah, Skipper?
8: Oh, McGuire and Mark Gere from San Diego just got here. You want to come in?
4: Yeah, right away, Ed.
8: Sit down. Hope you two have more than we have.
7: It's all in that report on the skipper's desk. 4 months' legwork. Cold.
8: Nothing at all?
4: Oh, lots of phony tips, bum leads. We got 3 stakeouts going. His mugshot's plastered all over town.
8: No go, huh?
4: I don't know. I think he's got the perfect face for a killer. You can hang his description on a million guys. Got nothing on him at all. Ben here just ran down the last lead we own.
7: Yeah, false alarm.
8: Nothing on the APB, huh?
7: Got dust on it. Cold enough to bury.
8: How long's it been since it happened? Back in January, wasn't it?
9: Yeah, 27. Stanley Finance Company, San Diego.
4: It's all right there in the report, Ed.
8: Yeah, I see. Hold-up shooting, got 12,000. Suspects Frank Cheney, Kirk Weber. Cheney did the shooting.
10: That's what stopped me.
8: What's that?
10: Took us a couple of weeks to grab Dirk Weber and put him away. Here it's more than 4 months and Cheney's still on the loose.
9: Doesn't add. He can't be that smart.
4: He's free. I can't think of a better testimonial.
8: What about the other angles, Friday, besides those 3 stakeouts?
4: We covered the town for Cheney. He had 4 months of it. Hotels, rooming houses, motor courts, bars, restaurants, the works. Must have a couple of thousand copies of his mugshot spread around.
8: No response?
7: Oh, get 4 or 5 calls a day on him. Been going on for weeks now. We check him out. Never the right man.
8: What about his wife? She's still supposed to be with Cheney, isn't she?
9: Funny thing, we haven't had one report on her.
4: The last time the two of them were supposed to have been seen together was 5 weeks ago. That was up in Stockton.
8: Cheney's mother-in-law lives in Marysville, huh? You still have a stakeout on her house?
4: Yeah, no leads there either.
8: How about it, Mort? Nothing to offer?
10: About the same as up here. There is something we'd like to check on, though.
8: Yeah?
10: One of McGuire's informants was paroled 2 weeks ago. He served time with Cheney at Folsom.
7: You have anything to say?
9: Yeah. His idea, Frank Cheney, was the most hated man at Folsom. Most of the cons had given their right arm to cool him off.
4: What made him so popular?

0: pretty much of a heel.
1: Ran to the warden's office 3 times a week regular, informed on the other cons every chance he got.
2: You figure some of them might want to even the score.
3: Mm-hmm. If they know anything, I'm pretty sure they'll talk.
4: You'll have to try, but their leads can't be any colder than what we got, anyway.
0: You going to need any help, Mark?
3: No, McGuire and I can handle the questioning. We'll go up to Folsom tomorrow.
2: Okay. I don't think there's any argument. This thing needs a quick answer. Joe, you and Ben will have to push a lot harder and a lot faster. Cheney's robbed and killed before. Give him the chance, he'll do it again.
4: We've run down all the possible angles, Ed. We've checked every lead we could dig up.
2: There's one you missed.
4: Yeah.
2: The right one. Find it.
4: From the day Frank Cheney had been identified as the killer in the San Diego holdup murder 4 months before, all of us realized the danger of another killing as long as he was loose. After 18 years in prison, Cheney had a gun and he had his freedom again. We knew he wouldn't give him up easily. Thursday, June 8th, Lieutenant Mort Geer and Sergeant Tony McGuire returned from Folsom Prison. After talking with most of the convicts who knew Cheney well during his prison days, they had a list of more than 40 leads to run down. Ben and I took half of them. We started checking. It went kind of slow and the results were thin. After running down the first dozen leads, we'd found out nothing about the suspect that we didn't already know. Monday, June 12th, we checked with a John Strezak, supposedly one of Cheney's close friends up at Folsom. He'd been paroled before Cheney, and he was now working at a large commercial engraving firm down in East Main.
5: Yeah, I know Cheney pretty well, Sergeant.
0: Pretty well. Just a minute, will you?
4: Mm-hmm.
5: Yeah, that does it. I know why you're here, Sergeant. I can't help you.
0: You were pretty close to Cheney up at Folsom, weren't you, Strezak? Best friend?
5: Everybody was his best friend. Everybody could do him some good.
4: You haven't seen or heard from him since he got out, huh?
5: Nope, I don't want to. I learned fast.
4: How do you mean?
5: He's a bum, Sergeant. Some people are born that way. Tried to talk me into a break once. I didn't buy. I knew he'd run right to the warden with it. Some people are born that way, bums.
0: You think somebody might be hiding him out? Some of his pals. How about them?
5: If he's got any pals, I don't know. I can tell you this, they didn't come out of Folsom.
4: Well, can you think of anything at all that might give us some kind of a lead on Cheney?
5: I wish I could, believe me. Now, I better get back on the job, shop foreman. He's no better than Cheney, bum.
4: All right, Strezak, thanks a lot. If I can know if you hear anything, I'm going to leave you one of our cards here.
5: Yeah, okay, Sergeant.
0: Hey, Strezak, what'd you go up for, anyhow?
5: Just what I'm doing.
0: Huh?
5: Engraving.
4: We kept at it, checking out the leads one by one, the same slow, dull routine that we'd been on for 4 months. It ate up valuable time, but it was necessary. You never know what a lead's worth until you check it out. During the past months, from the least promising sources, we'd uncovered a half a dozen bits of information about the suspect, none of them conclusive, but they helped point the way. We found out Cheney's favorite sport was sailing. Yacht clubs up and down the coast were contacted and asked to watch for him. We learned where Cheney got his eyeglasses, contact lenses. We went to the optician, got the prescription for them, and had copies of it distributed to all optical firms in the area. They got a request for lenses which matched those in Cheney's eyeglasses or contact lenses. They were to notify us. From a former college friend, we found out that the suspect was once treated for tuberculosis, and because of this, he drank only goat's milk. All the retailers in the area who sold goat's milk were contacted and alerted. We set up a system to check regularly all the mail received by relatives of both Cheney and his wife. Thursday, June 15th.
0: Hi. San Diego called while you were out. Weren't here.
2: They come up with anything?
0: Yeah. One lead told him Cheney learned the printing trade while he was up at Folsom. Knew the business well enough to work at it.
4: San Diego checking that out?
0: They alerted the printers' union. We'll do the same up here. Mm-hmm. Picture and story on Cheney will be in the union newspaper next week.
4: Yeah. And we dug up another bit on Cheney. We got it this morning.
0: What's that?
2: Well, instead of ordinary eyeglasses, Cheney's been known to wear contact lenses. You know, glass fits right over your eye.
0: Uh-huh.
4: Good chance he might be wearing them now. Kind of helped change his appearance.
2: We got the prescription for the lenses from Cheney's eye doctor. Got the information to all the optical firms in town.
0: Yeah.
6: Friday, man out here to see you.
4: Oh, okay, thank you, Dave.
0: All right, that's all. Better contact San Diego. Keep him posted.
2: Well, that's given.
6: This gentleman here is yours. This is Sergeant Friday.
4: Yes, sir.
7: All right, Sergeant. You remember me, Vince Bertoli? You're in my place last month, the White House Grill.
2: Place down on Alameda?
7: Yeah, that's right. Block from Union Station. Both of you came in.
4: Yeah.
7: You had coffee and an omelet. You liked the omelet.
4: Sure, yeah. What can we do for you, Bertoli?
7: Well, remember you were talking to me? You said you were looking for somebody. You left some pictures in this card of yours here.
4: Yeah, that's right.
7: Well, I lost the pictures. I don't know where I lost them, but I kept your card. That's why I came to see you.
2: Why?
7: Well, as I say, I lost lost the pictures, but I still have an idea what they look like.
5: Have you seen either one of those people, the man or the woman?
7: Well, that's why I came to check with you. A week ago, one of my steady waitresses quit, and I hired this brunette with a hard luck story.
4: Mm-hmm.
7: Care for a stick of gum? Licorice flavor?
4: No,
5: thank you.
7: Well, after a couple of days, I remembered that picture you gave me, and I thought she looked a little like it. That's why I kept an eye on her.
4: Did you notice anything out of the ordinary?
7: You bet. She never dates anybody. Not even me, and I'm the boss. Not ugly, either.
5: Yeah?
7: She always claims she's got to get home. Never gives a reason. Says she lives alone.
4: Well, where does she live?
7: A couple of blocks from my place on North Jersey, I think. I checked the place where she does her shopping. They tell me she buys enough groceries for three people.
4: Mm-hmm. She still insists that she's living by herself, though.
7: Yeah, that's why I thought I'd better check with you. I lost the pictures, but I hung on to your card.
5: Will you take a look at this photograph, Tony?
7: Yeah. Sure, same one you gave me. Looks just like her, Mary Sloan.
4: Who?
7: Mary Sloan. That's her name, isn't it?
4: You want to turn that picture over?
7: Mrs. Frank Cheney.
4: Thursday, 4 p.m. Ben and I drove down to the White House Grill and had a cup of coffee. We got a good look at the waitress whom the owner, Vince Bertoli, suspected of being Mrs. Cheney. We left and waited outside in the car until 5 o'clock when the suspect came out. We followed her to a grocery store and from there to a rundown apartment building on Greystone Alley just off Temple. We waited a few minutes and then we followed her in. The tab on one of the mailboxes read, Mary Sloan, apartment 16. We went up.
5: Which one, Joe?
4: Number 16. Down this way. Come on.
5: Mm-hmm.
4: I guess we better try the door, huh?
8: Who's there? Who is it?
9: Police officers. Open up.
8: What do you want?
4: Open the door.
8: Just a minute.
4: Anybody else in here?
10: My brother. He's sick. Sleeping in the next room. He can't be disturbed.
4: Come on, Ben.
10: You can't go in there. Honey, the glove! Get out!
5: Joe, the window.
4: All right, get back inside here. Come on, you.
11: Let me go! Let go of me!
4: His arms, Ben. Grab it, will you? All right, you. Are you all right?
5: Yeah. Well, he broke my bridge work.
4: Yeah, you got clipped for nothing.
5: Hmm?
4: Not Cheney. We drove the man and the woman who identified herself as Mary Sloan back to the office where they are identified as fugitives from Miami, Florida. The man was wanted on charges of first-degree burglary. The woman was the accomplice. We turned the case over to Bunco Fugitive Detail. A little after 11 o'clock Friday morning, Ben got a tip that Cheney had been seen the night before at a small bar down near Fullerton. That's a Los Angeles suburb. They're supposed to be living in the area. We spent Friday, Saturday, and Sunday tracking it down. It went nowhere. On Monday, for the first time in 3.5 weeks, we had some time off. Half a day. I picked up policewoman Dorothy River and drove her out to the house for lunch. We had a barbecue out in the backyard.
12: Certainly a wonderful place you have here, Mrs. Friday. Beautiful garden.
13: Oh, thank you. It's a lot of work keeping it up. Roses didn't do well at all this year. Aphis, you know.
4: Lots more spare ribs, Dorothy. The fire's just right now.
12: Oh, no, thanks, Joe. I've had plenty.
13: Care for another cup of coffee, Dorothy?
12: All right, thank you.
13: I'm glad you could come today, Dorothy. Joseph's been talking so much about you.
12: Oh?
13: You surprised me a little when I met you.
12: How's that?
4: How about some more ribs, Ma?
13: Oh, no, thank you, Joseph. I don't think you look at all like a policewoman. Most of them are rough-looking, aren't they?
12: Oh, no, I don't think so. They look like most women, nothing much out of the ordinary about them.
13: Oh? Well, those times have certainly changed. We didn't have policewomen when I was a girl.
4: Probably could have used them.
13: Well, I don't know. I don't think we had so much crime then. Times were much different. You seem so young for such work, Dorothy. Policewoman.
12: I'm 25, Mrs. Friday. Been with the department almost 2 years.
13: Oh, yes, you're a young girl. Joseph's 31, you know.
12: Yes, I know.
4: Hey, Ma, how about letting me gather you the dishes up?
13: Oh, no, that's all right, Joseph. You just sit there. Have your coffee. I'm used to this. get used to housework when you're married. Hopping outside.
12: You're a wonderful dinner, Joe. Your mother's very sweet.
4: Yeah, real subtle, isn't she?
12: Oh, motherly instinct. Somebody has to look after you.
4: That's the phone, Dorothy. I better grab it. I'll be right back.
13: Okay. I'll answer, Joseph.
4: Never mind, Ma. Let me get it. Friday, Tony.
9: This is Walker, Joe. Check back in right away.
4: What do you got?
9: Spring and West Temple, the Second National Bank.
4: Yeah?
9: Frank Cheney just held it up.
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14: 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You'll see her picture in leading magazines this week. Now, her actual signed statement.
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15: The best of all long cigarettes.
4: Monday, June 19th, 3 p.m. I went back to the office, picked up Ben and Captain Walker, and the three of us drove to the scene of the robbery at the corner of Spring and West Temple, the Second National Bank. Ricketts and Thaxter from robbery detail were already there questioning witnesses. We talked to the bank's vice president in charge at the time of the holdup, a Mr. Bronson. He had a welt on the right side of his head and was pretty badly shaken.
17: He had his hand in one of his coat pockets and he walked straight over to me. It's the first thing he said. This is a holdup.
18: You're positive of the identification, Mr. Bronson?
17: I'm certain. This picture here, it's the man, all right. The others will tell you the same.
18: Who's that, Mr. Bronson?
17: The tellers. They all got a good look at him. No mistake.
4: Well, what happened after Cheney approached you?
17: He was very calm, very quiet.
18: Uh-huh.
17: He said, do exactly what I tell you. Call for help, and I'll kill you. He was calm all the way through it, just like it was an ordinary business with him.
18: Did he have you get the money for him?
17: No, he ordered me from the back of the front counter there, and we went from cage to cage. Each time he had me say the same thing to the teller. This is a holdup. Give me all the currency you have. Don't call for help.
4: Now, how many tellers did he have you collect from?
17: Five.
4: Mm-hmm.
17: This line along here, windows 1 to 5. Oh, my knees were shaking so hard I could barely walk. I kept wondering if one of the tellers might try to sound the alarm.
4: Yes, sir. What happened after he got the money?
17: He had me walk in front of him, down there to the side exit.
4: Mm-hmm.
17: That's when he hit me, I guess. Side of my head, you can see here where they bandaged it.
18: Uh-huh.
4: Yes, sir.
18: How much money did he get, do you know?
17: Oh, not quite sure. More than 4,000. I can't help but think how lucky I am. That man's a killer, I'm certain of it.
4: Are you sure that we can't fix you up with a ride home?
17: No, I'll be all right, thank you. My wife's on the way down now.
19: Can I see you fellas a minute?
18: Yeah, thanks, sir. Excuse us, will you, Bronson?
17: Yes, certainly.
19: I loaded up all the dope on the getaway car Cheney used.
4: Yeah?
19: At 2 this afternoon, he went to a used car lot up in Figueroa, about 8 blocks from here. Asked to be shown a late model Ford.
4: Yeah, go ahead.
19: The salesman took him for a demonstration ride. When he pulled up for an arterial, Cheney jabbed a gun at him and told him to get out. The salesman got out, Cheney drove off.
4: And 15 minutes later, he walked in here and pulled a robbery.
19: That's it. The bank tellers tabbed the same Ford as the getaway car. Broadcasted all points on the car, nothing yet.
4: What time you got from there?
20: 4:10.
4: What time did the alert go out, Thaxter?
19: 2:45.
4: Everything covered?
19: Yeah, Union Station, both airports, the bus depots, they're all alerted. Roadblocks set up on the highways.
4: Since 2:45.
19: Just about.
20: And Cheney's somewhere in the city.
4: Find him. Six p.m. The search went on. We called into the office and had them notify San Diego of the latest developments in the case. At 7 p.m., the weather started to cloud up. Still no sign of Cheney or the getaway car. At 8 o'clock, it started to rain. A few minutes past 10, a 2-door Ford sedan was found abandoned on San Pedro Street near South Park. The license number matched that of Cheney's getaway car. The sedan was impounded and towed to a garage for fingerprinting. Ben called the office, and an emergency detail from Metropolitan Division was sent out to help in a house-to-house canvass of the neighborhood where the car had been found. By 4:30 the next morning, we got nowhere, so we decided to give it up until later in the day. At 6:30 a.m., we had poached eggs and coffee at an all-night drive-in. 7 a.m., it was still raining. We checked back in at the office.
20: I don't know. Seems like every time we have to work late, it's going to rain.
4: You got any of those little white tablets in your locker? At breakfast, any indigestion?
20: Yeah, I think I got a few left. That reminds me, how did dinner come off yesterday? Two of them get along all right?
4: Oh, all right. You know how it is. Ma had her usual few things to say.
20: Oh?
4: Dorothy handled it pretty good. Good sense of humor.
20: A nice-looking girl. Sensible.
1: I am.
4: Let's say, Earl.
1: You doing any good?
4: No, not much.
1: Phone message in the book for you. You're supposed to call as soon as you get in.
20: Hempstead 4219. No name?
1: No, you're supposed to call the number, that's all.
20: Oh, okay.
4: Well, how's the new house, Earl?
1: Pretty good. Takes a lot of money. Got the forms in for the patio. I'm going to pour the cement this weekend.
4: Mm-hmm. Got the place fenced off yet?
1: Not yet, no. Those pickets cost money.
4: Yeah. Fellas are telling me that you're doing all the work yourself, huh?
1: Me and the brother-in-law, yeah. Cost a lot of money, a new house.
21: Sounds good, Joe.
4: Who was it?
20: Frank Cheney's grandfather.
4: Yeah?
20: Says to come over right away.
4: 7:30 a.m. It was still raining. Ben and I drove out to the older section of the Wilshire District to the Cheney Mansion. It represented one part of the suspect's life that we could never figure. As a child and later as a young man, Frank Cheney had had every advantage and comfort that a millionaire father could buy for him. Yet for some reason, he'd settled on a career of crime. 7:45 a.m., Ben and I were shown into the main hallway of the Cheney home by the butler. He recognized us from previous visits. He took our hats and coats and then led us up the staircase to the master bedroom at the far end of the second floor. We found Cheney's 82-year-old grandfather propped up in a four-poster bed. His face was gray and sunken. There was a nurse in a white starched uniform standing by.
1: You can go, nurse. Go on.
22: I'll be outside if you need me, Mr. Cheney.
1: Yes, yes.
20: You, have some information for us, Mr. Cheney?
1: Of course. Hi, Carl. Sit down. Sit down.
4: Thank you, sir.
1: That hold-up yesterday, the bank robbery. I know all about it.
4: Has Frank contacted you?
1: That's like the police. Get right to the point.
4: Has he contacted you, sir?
1: Yes. Hand me that glass of water, please.
20: Oh, yeah. There you are.
1: Thank you. No, no, leave it on the table there.
20: Oh, yes.
1: When Frank got out of prison last year, he came to see me. I offered him one more chance. I told him if he decided to earn his way, he'd have all the help I could give him. He said he would.
4: Yes, sir.
1: I was a fool like everyone else. I believed him.
4: Any idea where Frank is now?
1: I gave him everything it was possible to give him. He wrecked the family, his father's life, my life. Everything he touched, he ruined.
4: You know where he is now, sir?
1: He telephoned me day before yesterday. He was going away, Central America.
20: Why didn't you notify us?
1: He was going away. I thought it'd be better. We've had enough notoriety, newspaper stories.
4: How is he going to get to South America, sir?
1: Swedish ship. He's going to work his way. He called from San Pedro. He's staying in some hotel there.
20: You don't know the name?
1: Find him, take him away. Bury him someplace.
20: Okay, Joe.
4: Yeah. Well, thank you very much, Mr. Cheney.
1: Sergeant.
4: Yes, sir?
1: Frank will have a gun. He'll try to use it.
4: Yes, sir.
1: Kill him.
4: 9 a.m. Ben and I went back to the office and put in a call to the Swedish vice consulate on South Spring Street. They told us that 3 days before, a man answering Cheney's description had signed on the Swedish motor ship Southern Cross as a member of the engine room crew. We picked up Sergeants Thaxter and Davis and drove down to San Pedro. The Southern Cross was still taking on cargo when we got there. We showed Cheney's mugshot to the first mate.
23: You're the American. Cameron, that's him. He signed on this trip.
20: Is he aboard the ship now?
23: No, he's right up there on deck. He was there. I guess he went below.
4: you take us to him, please?
23: All right. Lindgren?
0: Ja?
23: Call the commander, Leighton. All right, this way. The gangway, mind you.
4: Better watch it, then.
20: Yeah.
23: Through here.
4: Mm-hmm. Maybe you better stay behind here, sir. We'll take him.
23: What's that?
4: Might be a little trouble here. Do you want to stay behind us?
23: All right. You must stay in the engine room. Straight ahead, then turn to your left. Down the companion
20: bay. Right, thank you.
4: Come on, I'll watch your step. Then. Mm-hmm.
20: Yeah. I'm this one.
4: Come on.
2: All right, Cheney, hold it.
3: He's making a break.
2: Come on. He's doing topside hustle. Come on up the ladder. Look out, Joe!
4: Take us to him, please.
23: All right. Lindgren?
0: Ja?
23: Call the commander, Leighton. All right, this way. The gangway, mind you.
4: Better watch it, then.
20: Yeah.
23: Through here.
4: Mm-hmm. Maybe you better stay behind here, sir. We'll take him.
23: What's that?
4: Might be a little trouble here. Do you want to stay behind us?
23: All right. You must stay in the engine room. Straight ahead, then turn to your left. Down the companion bay.
20: Right, thank you.
4: Come on, I'll watch your step, then. Mm-hmm.
20: Yeah. I'm this one.
4: Come on.
2: All right, Cheney, hold it.
3: He's making a break.
2: Come on. He's doing topside hustle. Come on up the ladder. Look out, Joe!
3: Give it up, Cheney.
20: He's going for the gangway.

0: Watch your step, then.
1: Yeah. Joe. Down there. This one.
0: Come on.
2: Spotted it.
3: All right, Chaney, hold it.
2: He's making a break.
3: Come on. He's going topside. Hustle. Come on up the ladder. Look out, Joe! Give it up, Chaney!
2: He's going for the gangway.
3: Down, Ben. Yeah. All right, stop him. Come on.
1: Through the shoulder.
0: Yeah. Bumped his head when he fell. Better get the cuffs on him.
1: Yeah. Where'd everybody disappear to?
0: I guess he didn't notice when we came aboard.
1: Huh?
0: Look topside. See? Red flag.
1: Oh, yeah. Taking on fuel, huh?
0: There's some of the cargo right over there.
1: Oh.
0: High explosives.
4: Just heard was true. Only the names were changed to protect the innocent.
5: On November 2nd, trial was held in Superior Court, City and County of San Diego, State of California. In a moment, the results of that trial.
6: It's amazing how many long cigarette smokers are changing to extra mild Fatima. Here is the actual report.
7: From coast to coast, extra mild Fatima has more than doubled its smokers.
5: Yes, more and more smokers every day are discovering that Fatima is the king-size cigarette that is extra mild.
6: Extra mild because it contains the finest Turkish and domestic tobaccos superbly blended to make it extra mild, to give it a much different, much better flavor and aroma.
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6: It's wise to smoke extra mild Fatima.
8: It's wise to smoke extra mild Fatima.
5: Frank Bertram Cheney was tried and convicted of murder in the first degree. He is now awaiting execution in the lethal gas chamber at the State Penitentiary, San Quentin, California.
6: Fatima Cigarettes, the best of all long cigarettes, has brought you Dragnet from Los Angeles.
5: This is NBC, the National Broadcasting Company.

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1: Fatima Cigarettes, best of all long cigarettes, brings you Dragnet.
0: You're a detective sergeant. You're assigned a homicide detail. A woman is knifed to death in her home. The body bears the mark of inhuman attack. The killer escapes. Your job, get him.
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1: Dragnet, the documented drama of an actual crime. For the next 30 minutes, in cooperation with the Los Angeles Police Department, you will travel step by step on the side of the law through an actual case from official police files. From beginning to end, from crime to punishment, Dragnet is the story of your police force in action.
4: It was Wednesday, September 29th. It was warm in Los Angeles. We were working the night watch out of homicide detail. My partner's Ben Romero. The boss is Captain Blaine Steed. My name's Friday. I was on the way back from the interrogation room. It was 11:23 p.m. when they got to room 42. Homicide.

0: Hi, Lorraine.
1: Hello, Joe.
0: Like, type this up for me? The dead body report.
1: Yeah, okay.
0: Thank you.
2: Joe?
0: How you doing?
2: They bring Palmer in yet?
0: He's in the interrogation room. Captain's with him.
3: What's his story?
0: He claims he had nothing to do with it. You contact any of the boys' relatives?
3: Says he hasn't got any in town. It was just him and his mother.
0: You called juvenile hall, didn't you?
3: Yeah, they'll look after him for the time being. Pretty big shock for a kid.
0: Yeah. Did you get anything out of him?
3: Harry and I have been talking to him. Just starting to make sense. You want to lend a hand?
0: Sure.
4: We're going to the beach tomorrow, my mother and I. Ten days off and we're going to the beach. That's all I know. That's all she told me.
0: Harry?
5: Hi. You want to give it a try?
0: Yeah. All right, Robert. Come on, son. It's going to be all right now. We need your help, Robert. Think you can answer a few questions for us?
3: How about a bite to eat, son? Can I get you something?
4: No, I'm hungry. I'm okay.
0: That's the stuff. Well, here, take it. It's a clean handkerchief.
4: Yeah. Well, you're the cop that drove me down here, aren't you?
0: That's right.
4: I'm not going back to the house.
0: You won't have to, son.
4: I'm never going back to that place.
0: All right.
4: Oh, it was awful.
0: Could you start from the beginning for us, Bob, and just take it easy? Tell us what you know.
4: Okay. Think I could have a coke?
5: I'll pick up a couple. Be right back.
4: Right here.
0: Thanks, Harry.
4: Well, all I know is I left the house about 7:30. Mom gave me the money to go to a show.
0: Was she alone in the house when you left?
4: Yeah, that's right. We had dinner and then I went to the show.
3: You usually go to the show on school nights, son?
4: No, but Mom asked me if I wanted to go. She gave me the money. Double feature. She told me to stay for both pictures.
0: Mm-hmm. She usually tell you that?
4: No, she always said to just stay for one picture. She didn't want me coming home so late.
0: Was she expecting anybody to visit her? I mean, after you'd gone?
4: She didn't say so. She just told me to stay for both pictures, that's all.
3: What time did the movie let out?
4: Almost 11 o'clock. Pretty late, so I went straight home. Mom was in the bedroom. She was on the floor. There was this knife, this big knife.
0: What'd you do then, son?
4: I ran outside, hollered. Wallace's came over from next door. Went inside and looked, then they called the cops.
0: That knife you saw in the bedroom?
4: There was blood on it, all over it. It was terrible.
0: Did you ever see the knife before?
4: Yeah. Yeah, Roy gave it to my mom last year. It's a bowler knife.
3: Who is this Roy?
4: Mom's boyfriend. One of them. He's in the Navy.
0: Was he at your house tonight?
4: I told you, it was just Mom and I. Roy had a fight with Mom about 2 weeks ago. He said he didn't like her having other boyfriends, and they had a fight.
0: They argued, is that what you mean?
4: Yeah. And once Roy slapped my mother.
3: Mm-hmm. You want one of these, Joe?
0: No, thanks, Harry.
3: Okay.
5: There's your coke, Remy.
4: Oh, yeah.
0: Son, did you know most of your mother's friends?
4: Most of them, yeah.
0: Can you think of any of them who might have wanted to hurt your mother?
4: I don't know. Roy Palmer, maybe. He was mad at her. He's the only one I can think of. I don't know. I don't want to think about it anymore.
0: All right, son. We won't bother you anymore tonight. Thanks a lot.
4: Yeah.
0: Ben?
3: Mm-hmm.
0: We want to follow through with juvenile hall, see if the boy's taken care of.
3: Okay. You going to be in interrogation room?
0: Yeah, I got a few more questions for Roy Palmer.
3: Right. Check you later.
0: Okay.
6: Am I back yet, Friday?
0: No, not yet, Captain. Just talked with the Reynolds boy.
6: Yeah?
5: Can't believe anything that kid tells you. He's a liar. He hates me.
0: You give him reason to hate you, Palmer?
5: The kid's a liar, that's all.
0: You were his mother's boyfriend. He says 2 weeks ago you had a fight with her. Did you slap her?
5: All right, I slapped her. That don't make it murder. I wasn't near that house last night, and I didn't kill her.
0: We found your knife in her bag.
5: Huh?
0: A bolo knife, bone handle.
5: It's not mine. I gave it to her a year ago for a present. Didn't even know she still had it. Look, why do you have to pick on me?
6: Because you had a motive and you haven't got an alibi.
5: What about all those bums you used to run around with? Why don't you ask them for alibis?
6: When we find them, we'll ask them.
0: Do you know any of them, Palmer? The other men that she went out with?
5: How'd I know? The only time she ran around was when I was on sea duty.
6: And how'd you know she was running around?
5: Friends of mine. I saw her out with these guys.
0: I'll get her. Interrogation room, Friday.
7: Lee Jones, Joe. Just got back from the Dixon hunt.
0: Anything?
7: Off to fast start. Leighton Prince checked the murder weapon, that knife. Dusted the handle.
0: Yeah?
7: Fingerprints, perfect set.
0: Captain Steed and I took the suspect, Roy Palmer, down the hall and had his fingerprints taken. At the same time, across the street in the crime lab, a set of fingerprints were lifted from the weapon which had taken the life of Mrs. Betty Dixon. The two sets of prints were checked and rechecked. They didn't match. Every object in the murder house was gone over for fingerprints and further evidence. Roy Palmer's fingerprints were on none of them. He was released pending further investigation. The only suspect in one of the most savage murders in the history of the city was free. The next morning, Captain Steed and I met with Chief of Detectives Thad Brown.
8: How about the dead woman's son? You talked to him again?
0: Well, Romero's with him now. He's taking down a list of all the people that his mother knew, friends, neighbors, everybody.
8: No luck yet with a set of fingerprints?
6: No, we've got no record on him. Checking him through Washington, we ought to get a kickback pretty soon.
8: Set of prints and a piece of envelope. That's the physical evidence, huh?
0: Yeah. One of the top corners off an envelope. It had a postmark on it, Sonoma.
8: Sonoma. Tie in with anything yet?
0: No, not so far. Might turn up when we start checking the victim's friends.
8: So you posted the body this morning. I guess you saw this coroner's report.
0: Yeah, mm-hmm. I did.
8: I don't have to tell you, you're not after an ordinary killer.
6: 23 knife wounds.
8: Revenge motive, maybe.
0: Yeah. The reaction of the dead woman's neighbors, that's what's got me stopped.
8: No one heard a thing?
6: Mitchell and Didion are still covering the neighborhood. I haven't found anyone yet who saw or heard anything unusual.
0: Well, I can't buy it. A woman isn't just cut down like that without some kind of a commotion. Besides, the homes in that neighborhood are fairly close together.
6: It shouldn't take much to make yourself heard from one house to the other.
8: No sign of robbery or burglary?
0: No, according to the boy, the house is intact. Nobody touched anything.
8: Mm-hmm. Leaves you with a boyfriend angle. Lover's quarrel.
0: We're stuck with it, yeah.
9: Hi, Chief.
8: Romero?
6: How'd you make out?
9: Better than I thought. The boy was over most of his shop this morning.
0: Did he talk?
9: 5 pages of names and addresses. He gave me all of them.
0: Well, how about that boyfriend angle?
9: Oh, about 6 names. Seems the mother had quite a social life since the boy's father died.
8: You confirmed the boy's story about going to the movies?
6: Yeah, it checks out.
9: Pretty nice kid, considering the environment he's been raised in.
0: Well, how about those names, Ben? Any of them list Sonoma as their hometown?
9: No, I don't think so. Let me check here.
0: Okay.
9: No. No. No. Huh. No, none of them.
6: All right, you better start digging into that list. Postmark may tie in later. Meantime, you still have that set of fingerprints.
8: No chance for a mistake there. When they reach the right men, those prints will connect him with the killing.
6: That makes it simple for you.
0: Hmm?
6: Prints will tell us who he is. You got only one answer to dig for.
0: Yeah.
6: Where he is.
0: Thursday, September 30th, 11 a.m. We started checking the list of the murdered woman's friends through R&I for any possible criminal record. It's usually the case that a major crime rates headlines face twice, when the crime is committed, when the criminal is apprehended. Between the two, more than often, there's a space of weeks and months, sometimes even years, in which the police officer goes through the monotonous, undramatic business of checking files, asking questions, sifting and sorting leads and evidence until he finally reaches the criminal. For a news story, it's pretty dull material, but it proves out the contention of most working detectives. You don't catch criminals with headlines. Monday, October 4th, we checked with Miss Lucille Dana, a counter clerk at a little market out on Crenshaw.
10: It's a terrible thing. I've been away on my vacation. Heard about it when I got home yesterday.
9: You were pretty good friends with Betty Dixon. Is that right, Miss Dana?
10: Yeah, pretty close. Oh, excuse me a minute. I'll take care of this customer.
0: Yeah, all right.
10: Is everything, sir?
11: No. 2 bags of jelly beans, please.
10: All right.
11: Okay, that's all.
10: That's 19. 7. 9. 87. This is not marked. Just a minute. Tommy?
12: Yeah?
10: Number 2 corned beef, how much?
12: Just a minute. 67.
10: Thanks. $2.17. Out of 5. 17. 220, 25, 50, $3, 4, 5.
12: Mm-hmm.
10: That's it.
11: Okay.
10: I just can't get over it, Sergeant. Poor Betty.
0: We understand that you used to go out with the Dixon woman, Miss Dana. Do you know most of her close friends?
10: Well, most of her men friends. We used to double date a lot together.
0: Mm-hmm. I wonder if you'd take a look at this list of names that we have.
10: All right. Let's see.
0: does that about cover all her boyfriends, all that you know of anyway?
10: Yeah, I think so. Let's see, Tony Morris, Galbraith, Al O'Neill. You don't have Floyd down here.
9: Who was that, Floyd who?
10: I never did know what his last name was. He used to take both of us out, Betty and I. Seemed to like her quite a bit.
0: When's the last time she was out with him, do you know?
10: Oh, 5 or 6 months ago at least. Kind of strange.
9: How do you mean?
10: Floyd. Jealous, you know. Hot temper. Said he was Spanish, but he had a light complexion. Oh, excuse me, please.
0: Sure.
10: Yes, sir?
12: A pack of that mint gum and some lighter flints, please.
10: Yes, sir. 25. Thank you.
12: All right.
0: Could you describe this Floyd for us, Miss Dan?
10: Well, he was kind of fresh and conceited in some ways. He was attractive. A lot of fun.
9: How about his physical appearance, weight and height?
10: About 6 feet, I'd say. Nice build. 180 pounds, I guess.
0: Mm-hmm.
10: Dark hair, dark brown eyes. Good dancer.
0: How did he and Miss Dixon get along?
10: Oh, I don't think he did. Floyd and Betty used to fight all the time, but she used to fight with Roy Palmer, too. I don't think Floyd did.
9: Is he in town now, do you know?
10: No, I don't. As I say, last time I saw him was 6 months ago.
9: Would you know if Mrs. Dixon saw him recently?
10: She did. She didn't tell me.
0: You have no idea, then, where we could get in touch with this Floyd?
10: Well, no, I don't. He's from up north originally.
0: Is that so?
10: Yeah, Sonoma.
0: Ben and I went back to the office and got off a teletype to the Sonoma Police Department along with a description of the suspect named Floyd. Then we checked with the 16-year-old son of the murdered woman. He remembered the man called Floyd, and essentially his description of the suspect checked out with that given us by his mother's friend, Lucille Dana. 3 p.m., we met with Lieutenant Harry Didion and Captain Steed.
6: You want to fill him in, Didion?
13: Finally got in touch with a dead woman's next-door neighbor. His name's Conroy.
9: Get anything out of him?
13: They seem to be the only ones who heard anything the night of the murder.
0: What'd they have to say?
13: Let's see. Yeah, they saw Mrs. Dixon's son, Robert, leave the house about 7:30 the night of the murder. And nothing till 8:30.
0: Yeah.
13: Heard loud pounding on the back door of the Dixon home. The door finally opened. They heard an angry woman's voice invite the person in.
0: A man?
13: Yeah.
9: Any description?
13: Not much. He was tall. Good build.
9: Not much, Jack.
6: Go on.
13: Neighbors said it was quiet then for about an hour. And they heard a woman crying. Said it sounded like Mrs. Dixon.
0: They make out any of the conversation?
13: I got it right here. Yeah. About 9:30, they heard Mrs. Dixon, a lot of loud talking. She said, "Why don't you kill me then, Floyd? Put me out of my misery."
0: Mm-hmm. Anything else?
13: They said it was quiet between 9:30 and 10, and they heard something that sounded like the thud of a body falling on the floor, a piece of furniture overturned.
9: No screams for help.
13: Funny, but the neighbors say no. The only other thing they heard was Mrs. Dixon. Here's a quote. She said, "Do a good job, finish me off."
6: None of the neighbors thought of calling the police.
13: Well, they told me they didn't want to get mixed up in a family fight. None of their business. She had quite a few men visitors.
0: That's all of it, eh?
13: No, one more thing. I guess this is what made the neighbors think everything was all right. About 10:15, they heard a man's voice, couldn't make out any words. Then they heard Mrs. Dixon say, "Please kiss me goodbye."
9: Mm-hmm.
13: A few minutes after that, they heard someone leave by the back door.
9: They see him?
13: Not very good. I think it was the same man they saw go in. Pretty tall, good build. That's it.
6: Where does it leave us?
13: Pretty weird.
9: How about that?
0: Oh, I don't know.
6: She was supposed to be a sane woman. She'd have to be pretty drunk to ask a man to kill her.
9: A man would have to be pretty drunk to take her up on it.
6: Why did the killer use that bolo knife on the victim? That piece of envelope we found by the body.
0: Yeah, it was postmarked Sonoma. There's a state mental hospital up there.
6: Just a hunch.
0: Maybe we're dealing with a maniac. 4 p.m., Monday. R and I could give us nothing because of the meager description. Ben and I checked out of the office and went over to the state building to the Department of State Institutions. First, we checked the name Floyd through the files, using it as a last name, then as a first name. We failed to connect. Either the names didn't fit the description of the suspect, or they were elderly men still confined to the institution at Sonoma. We checked through the files using Floyd as a middle name. We came up with two recent parolees from Sonoma. Both matched the description almost perfectly. Both had the middle name of Floyd. We checked out the first one, Charles Floyd Johansson. We found out that he'd been returned to Sonoma almost a month before. The second parolee still had his freedom. We took a set of his fingerprints back to the office and had them checked out with a set of prints found on the murder weapon.
9: How's it shape up, Joy? Richard Floyd Coleman. That the right name?
0: Yeah. Any make?
9: Your killer.
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0: Monday, October 4th, 7 p.m. We got on an APB and a radiogram on Richard Floyd Coleman. We checked DMV for possible auto ownership. From his record, we found that he had been confined twice to the state mental hospital at Sonoma. The first time for a period of 2 years, the second time for 14 months. Hospital files showed us that on both occasions, he had been committed by his older sister, Evelyn Coleman, his only living relative. Her address was listed as 5640 Upper Terrace, an apartment court in the East Wilshire District. We drove out to question her. In one of her apartment windows was a hand-lettered sign, Seamstress, Dresses Made to Order, Evelyn Marie Coleman. She turned out to be a tall, quiet girl in her 30s, gray eyes, brown hair. She worked on the sewing machine while we talked with her.
17: I'm sorry to be so rude, Sergeant, but I have to have this blouse ready by 2 this afternoon. This town is going to call for it.
9: That's perfectly all right, Miss Coleman.
17: Exactly. What was it that you wanted to know?
0: It's about your brother, Richard.
17: Oh. Anything wrong?
0: No, we're just checking, that's all. We'd like to talk to him.
17: What about?
9: Routine check. We understand he spent some time up at Sonoma.
17: Yes, he did. Richard's had a hard time of it. Doctors don't seem to know the trouble. Poor Richard, he's so mixed up.
0: You're his only living relative?
17: Yes, I am. Folks died when we were both young. Practically raised Richard myself.
0: Have you seen your brother lately, Miss Coleman?
17: No, not lately. Why?
9: You have any idea where we might contact him?
17: Well, no, I don't. You see, he travels around the state a good deal.
0: Oh, is he working?
17: No. Well, but he writes from time to time. Oh, what was it you wanted to see him about, Sergeant?
0: Well, just routine questioning. We'd like to talk to him.
17: Oh.
9: Where was he when you last heard from him, Miss Coleman?
17: Well, couldn't you tell me what you want to see him about?
0: We'd just like to question him, that's all.
17: Well, what about? You can tell me.
0: Is your brother in the city now?
17: Oh, I don't know. I just got back. I haven't heard from him in 2 weeks. Almost 3 weeks.
9: Does he usually stay here when he's in town?
17: Well, sometimes, yes. Is Floyd in some kind of trouble?
0: Is that the name he usually goes by, Floyd?
17: Well, most of his friends call him Floyd. Why?
0: You think he might be staying with one of his friends here in the city?
17: He might be. I don't know. Look, Sergeant, if Floyd's in trouble, you can tell me. I've seen him through lots of trouble before.
0: Not this kind, miss.
17: Women? Oh. I wish there was something I could do.
9: Where was he when you last heard from him?
17: He was in Santa Barbara. He wrote me. Please, Sergeant, why do you have to see Floyd? Excuse me.
0: Yeah, sure.
17: Hello? Oh, yes, Miss Carr. Uh-huh. Well, maybe just a few minutes late. Would 2:30 be all right? Oh, fine, thank you. All right, Miss Carr, bye. I'll have to hurry. Mrs. Tower's blouse.
0: Sure, you go right ahead.
17: I really don't make much of a dressmaker, but I'm saving up. I'm going to buy a place in the valley farther out. Be fine for Floyd and me. Be awfully good for him. Floyd has to get away from excitement. He's awfully nervous.
0: Sorry, Miss Coleman.
17: Yes, Sergeant?
0: Are those your brother's suitcases in the alcove back there?
17: Yes, they are. They've been there for a month. I keep his odds and ends for him.
9: I'm sure he hasn't been here in the past month.
17: Oh, yes, I'm sure. Please, Sergeant, why don't you tell me the truth? I've been through this before. This trouble with Floyd. What is it this time?
0: It's pretty bad.
17: Well, what is it?
0: We want to ask him about a murder.
17: Oh, no, he wouldn't do that. You sure it was Floyd?
9: We'd like to talk to him.
17: Floyd. Floyd. It didn't have to happen. I was going to buy a place in the valley. So I'd better like it there. I was going to take care of him out in the valley.
0: Do you have any idea where we could find him, Miss Coleman?
17: No, I don't. I don't know where he is. Santa Barbara, that's the last I heard. I've been worried about him.
9: If he was in the city, would he come here to stay, ma'am?
17: Well, he did before, yes, but I don't know about now.
0: Does he have a car?
17: No, not that I know of. No, I don't know what he's living on. He doesn't have any money. Who was the woman?
9: Mrs. Dixon. Seems to know your brother pretty well.
17: Oh, boy.
0: You better grab that, Ben.
9: Yeah, all right.
18: Hello. Yes, all right. Thank you.
0: Yeah.
9: Mrs. Tyler, she'll pick up her blouse tomorrow.
0: Ben and I left Evelyn Coleman's place and went back to the office. A stakeout was placed on her apartment. 2 days went by. Nothing happened. Despite the fact the suspect's sister had promised to cooperate fully with us in locating her brother, a team of men was assigned to follow her wherever she went as insurance against any possible slip-up. As far as we were concerned, no precaution was out of reason. A maniac was on the loose in the city, the same maniac who had murdered the Dixon woman. He'd done it once, and if the urge was there, he'd do it again. We sweated out the next 3 days. On the afternoon of the sixth day, we got an urgent call from one of the parole officers in the State Institutions Department, a Miss Gertrude Vaughn. Ben and I went over and checked with her.
19: Call came in about 20 minutes ago, Sergeant. Man's voice.
9: What do you have to say?
19: He wanted to talk to me about the Betty Dixon case. Seemed nervous.
0: You're saying, know anything about it?
19: I didn't want to frighten him off asking too many questions. I got the idea he had something he wanted to get off his mind.
0: Well, did he mention anything specific? I mean, names, places, anything like that?
19: No, but I got the impression he knew quite a bit about the case.
9: What else?
19: He promised he'd be here by 4:00. Said he'd be ready to talk.
0: Mm-hmm. Well, it's 2:45 now. All right, Ben.
9: Okay.
0: Pull up a chair. We waited. 3:15, 3:30... 3:45. No sign of the anonymous caller. 4 p.m. Still no sign. We waited. At 4:30, the office door opened and a tall, thin girl with brown hair came in and walked straight toward the desk of Parole Officer Gertrude Vaughn. We saw Miss Vaughn motion the girl across the room toward us. It was Evelyn Coleman.
17: Sergeant.
0: Miss Coleman?
9: How are you?
17: I know where Floyd is. I'll take you to him.
0: 4:35 p.m. Ben and I left the state building with Evelyn Coleman, got in our car, and drove north across the city, according to her directions, until we got on Highway 66. We continued driving north out of the city. Evelyn Coleman sat quiet in the back seat, looking at her hands folded in her lap. Except for directions, she said nothing. Approximately 3 miles out of the city, she directed us off onto a county highway. We drove east for a few miles, then we turned north onto an unpaved road lined with eucalyptus trees. We'd gone a little less than a mile when she directed us to pull up.
17: We can walk the rest of the way.
9: Okay.
17: It's not far.
0: All right. All right.
17: This way.
0: Your brother been out here all this time?
17: He didn't tell me. He called this morning. Supposed to get himself up.
9: What happened?
17: I don't know. He's worse now, I think. Could hardly understand him on the phone. Doesn't make sense.
0: Is he alone now?
17: He was when I left him. We'd go across this field here.
9: Okay. Yeah.
0: Is your brother armed?
17: No.
9: Are they over there?
17: Yeah. Shacked by the trees. You'll see he's treated right.
0: Yes, ma'am. We'll see to it.
18: Evelyn? Evie?
17: I brought them in, Floyd. They'll take you back.
20: Richard Floyd Coleman. I want to tell you I killed Betty Dixon.
0: All right, Ben.
20: Yeah. I wanted to marry her. She didn't want it. She dared me to kill her. I grabbed a knife.
0: We can talk about it later, huh?
20: She was lying on the floor. She said, kiss me goodbye. I held on to her. She seemed to go to sleep.
17: We have to go, Floyd.
20: You tell him, Evie, I loved her. You tell him that.
17: Yeah, I will.
20: She dared me to kill her. She said...